0: We still can't figure out why he got it two seasons ago, and it's just kicking in now. So if there's a team like Sacramento that maybe would take on a someone like a Joel Embiid, but one of those guys must go this offseason.
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1: Jim Baskel back on NBA Countdown, presented by SoFi. We're minutes away from Game 5, Cavs and Pistons. Cleveland seeking their fourth series win after trailing by two games. Detroit's Caris LeVert scored 24 points off the bench in Game 4, most points by a Pistons non-starter in a postseason game in nearly 35 years. And with Duncan Robinson out and Dennis Jenkins in the starting lineup, the Pistons will again need LeVert to step up. The NBA playoffs on ESPN Radio, presented by Gusto. 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We got a scenario just like last night. A game five winner of a series tied 2-2 in a best of seven wins the series 82% of the time. For the call of the Cavs and Pistons, let's send you to Detroit with our team of Kalen Azubuike and Sean Kelly.
9: Jim, thank you very much. Well, good evening, everyone. It's a red-hot atmosphere here in Detroit tonight as this series moves back to the Motor City. As Jim mentioned, Kalena, all tied at 2-2. How did we get to 2-2 through these first four games?
10: Home is where the heart is in this series. In Game 1, Pistons came out and did what everybody expected. Took it to the Cavs, forced a bunch of turnovers, got to the free throw line, won the rebounding battle. That was big. In Game 2, they just outshot the Cavaliers. And then in Game 3, the Cavaliers are like, you know, we're going to flip the script here. We're going to take it to you. We're going to beat you at your own game. We're going to bring the physicality. They got more proactive with their defense. Double teams, rotating out of it early, anticipating where the ball is going. They forced turnovers. James Harden, after all the criticism, got back to being himself. More ISOs, more aggressive and assertive to score and make plays. Big buckets down the stretch of Game 3. Game 4, Donovan Mitchell's a maniac. 4 points in the first half, goes nuclear in the second half. So he's going to be looking to continue that. Obviously, the Cavs are going, okay, we have to at some point, if we want to win this series, we got to win on the road. That's their focus. Can their defense travel?
9: All right, we'll see how that plays out tonight. As you mentioned, chalk so far in this series. At this point in any series, Kalena, expect the unexpected. The late breaking news here in Detroit, their leading three-point shooter, Duncan Robinson, is a late scratch. He will not go tonight with lower back situation.
10: That is massive. He is their shooter, their knockdown shooter. They use him and his gravity to create offense for others, to create offense for screeners. So Danis Jenkins steps in. They want him to play like he did when Cade Cunningham went out with that collapsed lung. Be aggressive to make plays. He's not the shooter that Duncan Robinson is, but they need other guys to step up.
9: Let's get to your game plan. It's brought to you by SoFi. Need a game plan? Go with SoFi and get your money right.
10: For the Cavs, I said it, their defense has to travel, forcing turnovers. They've done that when they're at home, not as much on the road. The last two games, 25 points off turnovers in Game 4, 27 points off turnovers in Game 3. They need that to fuel their offense. Get creative and assertive with their bigs. They need Mobley. They need Jared Allen to stay aggressive here on the road and create some plays. And then on the other side, for the Pistons, you got to win your identity. The Cavs took it to you in Game 3 and 4. They out-pistoned the Pistons, if you will. So the Pistons have to take that back. Set the tone early. I believe Jalen Duren has to be a big part of that. And then being proactive instead of reactive defensively. A lot of the time in Game 3 and 4, they were double-teaming guys like Donovan Mitchell. But then they would sit back and wait to see where the ball is going to go. No, you have to anticipate. You have to rotate early. Get back to doing what you do. I said your identity. You force a lot of turnovers. You're one of the best teams in the league at that in the regular season. Get out and run. Get in the open court. Free up Cade Cunningham. And again, you have to get Jalen Duren active and assertive early. Encourage him to do that by giving him the ball.
9: All right, we'll track those, especially early. First quarters have been big in this series so far. Let's get to the starting lineups. We'll start with the visiting Cleveland Cavaliers. Kenny Atkinson going with his usual starting five in the backcourt's been great. Donovan Mitchell with 43 last game, 39 of those in the second half. James Harden's cranked it up. In their two wins this series, he's 8 of 16 from three-point, coming off of a double-double where he led his team in assists as well. Evan Mobley's been up and down, but he's been a tremendous defender in this series. He's held his primary assignment to 29% from the field. Dean Wade, 3 total points on 1 of 3 shooting, but they like his length. He'll stay in the starting lineup at the 4. And then Jared Allen, at least one block in 10 straight postseason games, the longest stretch of his career. He is at the five. Allen, Wade, Mobley, Harden, Mitchell for Cleveland. Meanwhile, for Detroit, the change of the starting lineup. Danis Jenkins will get the start. They were 14-5 with him as a starter when he spelled for Cade Cunningham back in the regular season. Robinson is out. Cade Cunningham is coming off his lowest scoring postseason game. That was in game four when he had 19. Asar Thompson, better at home than on the road. 10.5 points per ball game, 7.5 rebounds per game here on the home floor. Tobias Harris had his streak snapped last game of 20-plus points. He did it 8 times in a row, but had 16 in the game four loss. And then Jalen Duren, whose shooting continues to be down, will the big assert himself here in game five. Duren, Harris, Thompson, Cunningham, and Jenkins for the Detroit Pistons. Our officiating crew from the National Basketball Association, Tony Brothers is the crew chief. Tyler Ford, the referee, and the umpire is Gediminas Petritis. The alternate here, just in case, is Mark Lindsay. Full house. We are ready to rock here in Detroit. The Pistons take the floor in the Royal Blues. Blue jersey, blue shorts. Red letters and numbers trimmed in white. White jersey, white shorts with the wine-colored letters and numbers. Calves across the chest, trimmed in gold.
10: One of the interesting things about this series is it's been a series of runs, games of runs, and that 23-0 run the Cavs put on the Pistons at the beginning of that third quarter in game four was so devastating. So the Pistons have to focus on run stoppers. What are our run stoppers? Is it Tobias Harris in the post, as consistent as he's been? He finally didn't get to 20 points last game. He was on a streak of 8 games in a row with 20 points. Can they give it to him in the post when the Cavs are on a run? Can you get Cade and ISO, let them double team and you just play out of that?
9: We're underway. The opening tap belongs to Detroit. They'll shoot at the end to our left. We're halfway up here at Little Caesars Arena. And the end of the floor that Detroit is working against is the Cavaliers bench. Cunningham hits a flaring Jenkins. Wing left for three. Got it. That's how this one starts. And in a spot start, Jenkins has the first bucket. It's 3-0.
10: You mentioned the flare. It was a flare screen that clipped his man. Comes out shooting.
9: Right up on Harden in half court. Jenkins defending Harden. He'll sling it with one hand to his left. And catching his Allen out above the three-point line. Hand it off to Harden. Drives to the rim. That ball's knocked away. And then out of bounds. It is last touched by the shooter. Or by Detroit. Excuse me, the shooter. It's Detroit ball length of the floor to go.
10: Immediately, the Pistons setting the tone, fighting over at James Harden's screen. They're going, okay, you're going to feel us the whole night, James Harden.
9: And let him get loose back in Cleveland, and it paid off for the Cavaliers. So Asar Thompson now to Cunningham, who catches just off the edge of the logo. Jenkins out the screen on the switch. Mitchell picks up Cunningham. Driving kick ball deflected but caught by Harris wing right. Drives to the broken line. Turns, shoots. Missed a 10-footer and rebounded by Wade for Cleveland. So Detroit 1-for-2 on their trips. Second touch offensively. Off the double drag. Mobley drives. Goes big to big. That's deflected and stolen by Detroit. Harris almost traveled with it. Fires corner right. Long to good. Out of the corner for Danis Jenkins.
10: And he was behind the backboard. How about that? Duncan Robinson goes down. Danis Jenkins like, no problems. I got us.
9: 5-0. Wade drives baseline left. Tried to throw to the corner. It's deflected and it hit the boundary. On the baseline here off of Duren. It'll stay with the Cavs at the end to our right.
10: Automatically, there's a different energy to the way the Pistons are starting this game. Game 3 and 4, it was the Cavs that came out and set the tone with their physicality early. Now it's the Pistons doing that.
9: Detroit at home, 108.2 points per ballgame this postseason. Mobley twisting, tries to shoot off the inbound, and a leaner from the foul line is no good. Rebounded by Detroit. Thompson will peel off to the right side, but the foul line extended. Tried to throw it to a diving Cunningham, and it's intercepted.

0: second quarter in game four. Cunningham wrestling with Harden. Collision, no whistle. Ball loose, and Harden grabs it. Sends it ahead to Mitchell. They're letting him play early here. And it's knocked out of Mitchell's hands. Harris through traffic. Harris to the rim. Knocked loose by Harden. It goes out of bounds.
1: Okay, I haven't said this, I don't think, ever.
2: Two great defensive plays by James Harden.
0: Yes.
2: Back-to-back. Moving his feet on Cade Cunningham, the best offensive player out there for the Pistons. And then he stripped down a strip block.
0: Off the baseline, inbound. Harris between the circles. Flips it to his right. Cunningham now. Working on Harden, angle right. Drives him under the rim. Slings the pass out wing left and out of bounds into the Cavaliers bench. Again, and Harden again.
2: Again, James Harden containing. Didn't give up a blow by. Just stay on his body. Drove him behind the backboard.
0: 185th career postseason game. Only one other has played that many postseason games without a championship. You may know him. His name is Karl Malone. Mm. Out of a double. Harden flips it, and inside it goes to Allen off the assist by Mobley. And a right-hand dunk, it's Cleveland on the board.
1: So James Harden got off of that one early. It was a high double team.
0: Yeah.
1: You get the roller, make plays out of that.
0: It took nearly 3 minutes to get points for Cleveland. 5-2, though. As Detroit works on the end to our left with 9 minutes remaining in the quarter. Cunningham walks into the right front court, speeds up on Harden again, dumps it to Harris, swing left three. Off the mark, off the glass, rebounded by Mitchell. And then he traveled with it. He had an illegal dribble here because Asar Thompson kind of messed up his cadence.
1: He just kind of stabbed at him and started running back, and that threw Donovan Mitchell off enough to where he turned it over. So this is something that kind of plagued the Cavaliers on the road. Just taking care of the ball is going to be so key for them.
0: Jenkins off the crossover, driving, kick wing right, handed off to Thompson, handed back to Jenkins. Pitch and catch again with Thompson, turning the corner. Jenkins to the broken line, steps right, flies it up and in. He's got all seven of their points. It's 7-2 Pistons.
1: Danis Jenkins is on one. He looked like Anthony Edwards with his footwork there.
0: No doubt. Three turnovers on each side here in the opening quarter. Harden left of a screen, into the paint, floater, good.
1: They changed the angle of that screen there, and Jalen Duren just got caught on the wrong side.
0: 7-4, Pistons leading ball. 8-12 to go in the first. Jenkins comes out to take it. Why not? He's the hot hand right now. To the top of the arc, speeds up, gets around Harden, runs it at the rim, no good. It kicks off the iron and is grabbed by Spider Mitchell at the free throw line.
1: Mitchell is kind of hobbled a little bit after that, but he did the right thing. Yeah. Guard's got to come back and get the defensive rebound.
0: Short row and the ball intercepted. Thompson to the other end, dunks with two hands.
1: So this is what I was saying. In game three and four, they were reactive. They sat back. They didn't rotate early. That's what early rotation looks like.
0: We're trying to short roll Mobley, who will bring it up the floor himself this time. He's at the three-point line and shoves the wing left. Mitchell drives off the catch. Runner, no good. Tip follow Allen, no good. Ball squirts out, and Harris has got it. Broken floor. Harris splits two. Kicks corner left. Jenkins for three. Short this time. Rebounded by Harris. Out up top to Durham, and he'll set up Cunningham. Cunningham driving, kick to Harris. Wing left three. That's off the side rim, two. Cleveland outlet pass to Mobley, and he dunks it over Harris.
1: Wow, that pass could not have been better from James Harden. He led him.
0: Court.
1: Only the receiver could get that one.
0: Well, you got that right. 9-6. Jenkins crossover dribble, drives into the goal from the right wing, comes out block left. He has his back to the goal, sets up Thompson on the near side, dribble handoff to Cunningham, now to a rolling Thompson. Block to block inside, Durham up strong, missed it. Tip follow, no good for Thompson, and it kicks out to Mitchell. Another stop. Mitchell the other end, grabbed by Harris, fouled to prevent an easy layup.
1: So that's a huge part of the adjustment that Donovan Mitchell made from the first half of game four to the second half. Just getting out in transition, pushing the tempo a little more, get out in the open court, got him feeling good. Then he was able to go nuclear.
0: 4-for-12 out of the gate, Detroit shooting. Cavaliers 3-of-8. 4 turnovers over the Cavs, resulting in 6 Detroit points. That's how this one started here. 6:40 to go in the first. Detroit 9, Cleveland 6. 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
2: 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Jenkins has seven of the Pistons' first 9 points, with Detroit up 3, 6:40 to go in the opening quarter. Let's go back to Detroit with Clint Azubuki and Sean Kelly.
3: Yeah, no Duncan Robinson tonight. Jenkins gets the start. He's the story right now for Detroit. He has seven. The story for Cleveland is the defense of James Harden. You heard me right.
4: It's wild, right? It seems like he's always in chill mode, but he's been moving his feet. He's been quick with his hands, and I do like how he started offensively, too. 2 points for him, but a lot of double teams. You've seen the Pistons are willing to double team early, high out by half court, and he's willing to get off of it early and let his bigs make the plays. But I do like what Kenny Atkinson did with him. The first two games, he struggled. He was getting criticized, and Kenny Atkinson's like, you know what? We're going to meet you halfway. We're going to come more towards your style of play. You like your ISOs. Let's go more ISOs. Let's give you the ball a little more. Let's trust you more to make decisions. And they did that in game 3 and 4. He had some emphatic answers as Mitchell makes the first free throw. And listen, when he's clicking and he's hitting on all cylinders and Donovan Mitchell has been playing the way he's playing, that is a devastating backcourt to guard.
3: Mitchell hits both of his free throws out of the timeout. So it's a 9-8 game. It's been a sloppy affair so far. 7 combined turnovers. Here's Jenkins coming off the Harris screen. Turns, goes back to the left angle area. Caris LeVert in for his first run against his old team. They double Harris. Knock it loose, but Tobias saves it left of the lane. 6 to shoot. Harris, a lot of dribbling here. Spin, shoots, baseline left. Nope. And the rebound is off Wade. Coming over the shoulder of Durin on the weak side. It'll stay here with Detroit and a fresh 14.
4: Durin was so focused on grabbing that one and maybe tearing the rim down. I don't think he saw Wade coming over his back. Need to go up with two hands, snatch that one so we can dunk that.
3: I'd like to see Detroit with maybe a smash dunk or whatever. Just more in the paint. They led the NBA in points in the paint per game, and in the postseason, they're ninth. They went from 57.7 points in the paint per game to now 44.9 this postseason.
4: And they have shot the three ball well than most people would have expected, but that's your identity. Continue to drive, make the officials blow the whistle, get to the free throw line.
3: Welcome back, Kevin Herter. He checks in for the first time in the series. Harris off the inbound, step back jumper, elbow right, won't go. And another rebound for Cleveland. It's Max Strus in for his first run. Harris is now 0 for 6 shooting in the game. Cleveland can take the lead here. We're underneath the 6-minute mark. Harden up top, drives on Herter to his left. Puts it between the legs, step back three. Off the rim and glass, no good. Durin's got his rebound. His second.
4: Well defended by Herter. You can tell James Harden when to go at him.
3: Herter's been on the shelf, left adductor straight. We'll get him back tonight. Loping, LeVert from the right angle, reaches for the rim, and he's fouled.
4: So Harden got, like, clipped on a screen, and after that, he was pretty much done for the possession. He was kind of struggling. Looked like he was hurt a little bit, and he just got caught in no man's land when Caris LeVert, who's coming off a wonderful game, 24 points. Yeah. And we were talking to J.D. Bickerstaff. He's like, we need him to be aggressive. He's going to put that battery in his back to come here and have a great game at home. So if James Harden is going to be just nowhere defensively, kind of lost sight of him there, had an awkward closeout to try to cut him off, LeVert's going to stay super aggressive trying to get the ball to the rim. And this is exactly what the Pistons want to do. In the regular season, one of the best teams in the league, getting to the free throw line. You can't go away from that now.
3: Second free throw is good. It's 11-8 Detroit. So Strus, Schroeder, Allen, Harden on the floor for Cleveland. And now Sam Merrill in for his third straight game played in this series. He missed one earlier. Into Strus, corner left three, wide open, knocked it down. Strus needed that. He was 3-for-16 from three-point over the last three games. Jenkins throws to the left wing, and Harris gives it up below the break to LeVert. They touch it through Durin to Harris, and he goes in for a reverse layup left to right and scores underneath Harden.
4: James Harden got caught trying to front him. Just throw it over the top. Tobias Harris has a size advantage.
3: Allen on a slip. Catches and gets fouled as he scoops it in with the right hand. Assist for Harden.
4: Again, another double team on Harden when he's still kind of hobbled. He doesn't look like he's 100% right now. He's trying to walk it off now, but they double team him anyway. They're so threatened by him. And Jared Allen's like, great news. I'll just set the screen and roll the basket. He's kind of looking like Iceman Gervin there with the finger roll. He took the contact, was able to finish through it. And the Cavs are so much better when he's aggressive. That's another thing Kenny Atkinson has talked about. Like, they need Jared Allen to stay aggressive. They feel like there's more there to unlock with him. When he's aggressive and assertive, you see maybe a little more handle come out, his finishing ability. He's got some finesse to his game.
3: Well, he's just given Cleveland their first lead with his free throws down, 14-13. Thompson dribble handoff to Herter. Back to Thompson, the right wing, drives into the goal, deep under the goal. Spins, throws out to the right wing. That's stolen. Sam Merrill's got it. They were a much better team when he was available during the regular season. To Allen, fumbled it at the foul line. The loose ball for Sire Thompson. Thompson will bring it up himself. 4:27 to go in the first. Swing to Cunningham. Sideline right three is down. And Cade Cunningham hits his first shot at 4:22 to go in the period.
4: It's just simple ball movement, and the Cavs couldn't keep up with it.
3: Here's Schroeder, tacks it up, and they send it around the horn. To the left angle now, here's Harden. Crouched over, holding it in his kneecaps. Herter comes out to pick him up defensively. Puts it to the deck, left-hand dribble, lob to the rim, and got the members bounce. It goes in after touching the rim twice.
4: So they want to go at Herter. And whoever Herter is guarding, they're running up there to set the screen so Herter can switch on to Harden, then Harden goes.
3: 16-16, Cunningham muscles to the left elbow, shoots a fader that's well short, may have been deflected by Strus, but it's saved by Thompson. Back to Cunningham, who strokes the three up top. So he's gone back-to-back now, and we'll see if Cunningham really starts to heat up.
4: That's why those 50-50 balls are so important. When Pistons get it back, defender's out of position.
3: Almost a turnover here by Schroeder. He'll dump it left corner, Merrill for three, good. Deep left wing three for Sam Merrill.
4: Lightning quick release there. Off the move, too.
3: They were 15-16 without him this year. 43-19 in games with Sam Merrill.
4: Well, he gets separation with his movement, and then he comes off the screens, and it's even worse for the defender.
3: Nice slip. Thompson catches. Lopes down the lane. Lays it up. Erased by Jared Allen. Big shot block. Loose ball for Harden ahead. Sends it wing right. Schroeder drives to the rim, lays it up and in. You know what, timeout, Detroit.
4: You know what created that is Merrill running through and taking a defender with him. And then you get Schroeder with his hesitations and stop and goes and change of pace ability. And he's getting to the rim on you.
3: So, biggest lead now for the Cavaliers, who are shooting 57% in the quarter. Timeout, Pistons. 2:55 to go in the first. Cleveland 21, Detroit 19. 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
1: 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Three lead changes, four ties, largest lead now for the Cavs, 21-19. We're down to 2:55 left in the first quarter. We're going to come out of a Detroit timeout here in just a moment. The Pistons are having trouble getting shots to go in, 37%. Meanwhile, the Cavs have really cranked it up, 57%. Kalena Azubuike, what is sticking out the most to you now as we go for the stretch run of the first quarter?
2: Well, right now, 50 Cent is sticking out to me because they just put him on the Jumbotron. He's in our faces right now. But the Cavs bench is really sticking out. They came in the game. Remember, Kenny Atkinson told us they need the role players to step up. Someone has to have a game. And right now, the Cavs bench, the way they're working together, is kind of catching the Pistons off guard. For instance, the three that Max Strus hit, Sam Merrill set a flare screen for him, and it was guard to guard, and somehow Pistons just didn't anticipate it. They should have switched it. They didn't. Botched the coverage, and Max Strus gets an open three. We've already seen Merrill come in and have an impact. He's hit a three, so, and you get Schroeder getting to the basket with an and-one opportunity, and he makes the free throw.
1: And therefore, 22-19. Leave Stu's in for his first run tonight. Stewart on the floor for Detroit.
2: Oh, offensive.
1: And I got an illegal screen.
2: No, yeah, offensive.
1: Yep, Schroeder just got knocked on his wallet and knocked down here.
2: Wow. Marcus Sasser just pushed off, and there was no need for that. But Schroeder, he is a pest. He wants to get up into your jersey and drive you crazy. It worked on that possession.
1: Sasser's hardly played in this series. Strus comes off the weak side screen. Catch and shoot up top, no good. Remember, no Duncan Robinson, so a couple of guys are getting run tonight that we don't normally see. LeVert picks it up, angle left. Chest pass to Stewart at the top. Dribble handoff for Cunningham. Goes between the legs. Takes Strus down the right side of the lane. Stop, shoots, and hits the mid-range jumper.
2: He was resolute that time. It was just a quick change of direction. He was coming left. Acute turn back the other way, and Max Strus couldn't keep up.
1: Mitchell down the left side of the lane. Spins those out to Strus. Bounce pass to Schroeder at the top of the arc. Off the right foot jam step. Now darts right. Goes over his screen. It's deflected and stolen. One-on-one to the other end. Cunningham dunks with two hands. Strus conceded, and that's 10 now for Cunningham in the quarter.
2: Another double team in early rotation. They really made that adjustment the Pistons have.
1: Got away with a walk, Mobley did. Goes out of top to Strus, who buries a wide-open three. So Strus, who was in a slump, has two threes.
2: That's massive for them. Stretching the floor. The more he does that, the more space you get for the drivers, Donovan Mitchell and Schroeder.
1: Stewart for three, trying to answer. Oh, and does off the right angle.
2: That's a bonus for the Pistons. Yeah. If Beef Stew, the bully, is knocking down threes.
1: 26-25, Detroit back on top. He'd only been averaging 4 points a ballgame in the last two, both losses. Deep three, Strus. He check won't go. Thompson has the rebound. He'll bring it up the right sideline. Back it up to Stewart. He'll try for three again. And got it! Back-to-back threes for Isaiah Stewart. Are you kidding me?
2: No hesitation, and Mobley's going to give him that shot. He's just backing off of him, and Stewart's like, great news.
1: 2 for 4 the entire postseason. Now 4 for 6. Merrill's three wing left, kicks out of bounds off the iron, and it belongs to Detroit.
2: See, now the crowd is behind the Pistons. They have the momentum back, screaming Detroit basketball.
1: 29-25 Detroit. 52 seconds left. Sasser brings it up. 16 to shoot. Coming off the elbow to catch at the three-point line is Asar Thompson. He'll sling it with the left hand to Cunningham. Cunningham mid-post, left side of the lane. Guarded by Strus. Ripped through, move, step back, fade. Not this time. Just missed. Mobley grabs the rebound for Cleveland. Half a minute to go in the quarter. Mitchell, crossover dribble. Pop loose by LeVert. Spiked into the backcourt by LeVert. He went chest down on the floor. Mitchell back to retrieve it. 10 to shoot as he crosses half court. Speeds up the right side of the lane. Lays it up off the glass, and he slow-moed it in.
2: Oh,
1: and
2: no.
1: He
2: got Donovan down. Mitchell is hurt. He just tripped over that cameraman.
1: Right of the goal. Oh, there's a wet spot. Now trying to be dried by Tyler Ford of the managers.
2: So even this Detroit Pistons crowd, a murmur went up. A loud one. Like, no one wants to see this. Like, he definitely, he slipped.
0: He just turned his ankle.
2: It wasn't even a wet spot. He just turned his ankle. It just took kind of like a false step, and that ankle turned.
1: Inverted as he was trying to turn and run back the other direction.
2: I think he's going to walk it off.
1: Yep.
2: He's walking right now. I doubt that's going to keep him out of this game, and he's hoping adrenaline just kind of carries the day for him here. You hate to see that at halftime. Go in there, retape those ankles, and you're going to need an ice bath after the game.
1: He just hit his first field goal, 4 points, 2 points from the free throw line. 29-27 Detroit, 7-6. Cunningham to the left wing for three. Side iron no good, rebounded by Mobley. 2-1, Mitchell let it fly from just past half court. Oh, and he banked it off the glass in the front iron. It didn't go, but it got really close here to end the first quarter. Detroit somehow seizes the lead at the end. 29-27 here, 10 from Cade Cunningham.
2: It feels like the Pistons should have the lead the way they started the game. The Cavs snatched momentum there in the middle of the quarter, and the Pistons kind of took it back there. So I think this is the kind of game we're going to get, kind of a tug-of-war, hard-fought battle. It's probably going to be tough to get separation.
1: Six lead changes, four ties through the first 12 minutes. Detroit 29, Cleveland 27 here at the end of the first quarter. This is the NBA playoffs on ESPN Radio and the ESPN app, presented by Gusto.
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10: Jim Basketball in the studio. Victor Wembanyama last night atoned for his first career ejection. 27 points, 17 boards, 3 blocks in the blowout of the Wolves. They're up 3-2. San Antonio can wrap the series on Friday. Here's Wemby.
11: Very, very much. I mean, I was fresh, feeling good. But honestly, it's hard to tell if it's just it was just game five. Obviously, I'm going to be excited. I'm going to have butterflies, you know. So excitement is not something abnormal at this point in the playoffs.
10: And we got game six on Friday right here on ESPN Radio from Minneapolis. Cade has 10. Pistons up 29-27. Start of the second quarter with Glenn Azubuike and Sean Kelly.
1: Well, Eminem's in the house.
2: Yeah.
1: Right next to 50 Cent.
2: He got everybody riled up.
1: Yep.
2: They're playing his song right now.
1: 29-27. Cavaliers trail by two, but they have the ball to start the second. Here from Little Caesars Arena. Mobley attacks the rim and wiggles to the rim down the right side of the lane to score.
2: So that's that inverted ball screen I was talking about. Make Isaiah Stewart fight over a screen and Mobley can handle. Get him the screen, get him downhill. It works.
1: 29-29. Cunningham now doubled. Drives to his right to escape Strus. Stops at the nail. Shoots and hits a 15-footer. In game four, when they doubled him, they prompted three turnovers and 0-for-3 shooting.
2: I think they need a more aggressive double team. Yeah. I think he likes that Max Strus matchup.
1: Now Mobley right side of the lane. ISO against Harris. Drives around him. Goes up. Missed the dunk, but he's fouled.
2: But this is the byproduct of that inverted ball screen. You're saying, hey, we want you to be aggressive. Go. Get the ball and go. And this time, he's got the size advantage against Tobias Harris. He was able to get around him as well. And you'd think Tobias Harris would probably be able to keep his body in between him and the basket. He just wasn't able to because he's just so aggressive. He's in that mode now. He's going. And that's where Kenny Atkinson wants him to stay. And just in general, he wants his bigs to stay there. And they're getting creative with the action they're running. I like their offense right now just to stay in this game. They've done a pretty good job. Well, they struggled with turnovers already. Six turnovers for 11 points off those. So if they could just take care of the ball, their offense actually looks pretty good.
1: Yeah, and Mobley with the handle here, although he splits the free throws.
2: He's got that in this game.
1: 31-30, Detroit leads it on the strength of those points off turnovers. About a minute gone here in the second quarter. Cunningham, pick and roll here with Stewart. Got him on the short roll. Stewart bounces the broken line, hands it off to Thompson. Retreats to the top of the key and refeeds Cunningham for three.
0: Good. He's red hot.
1: Cunningham's got 15 now in the half.
2: He's the one. Motorcade.
1: Tyson drives wing right. Layup swatted by Stewart. Ball tied up. Jump ball, and now Tyson's going to get ejected. He just punched at Stewart. Yeah. After the wrestling match for the ball.
2: They're going to have to review that one. And Stewart just held the ball above his head to show the Pistons faithful what he's doing out there. He swatted him, and Tyson was salty about it, so he retaliated. I don't think that was that bad. He just took a swipe at the ball. He didn't really get him in the face or head and neck area.
1: But if he throws a punch, an ejection.
2: I'm not going to say that's a punch.
1: They're going to take a look now. I can't believe they waited this long, but now they're going to go to the monitor. And they'll send the teams to the respective benches.
2: I think he took a swipe at the ball, and it was a really ferocious swipe. And I didn't see his fist balled up or anything like that.
1: Jalen Tyson had just literally entered the game at the start of the quarter.
2: He was clearly frustrated that he got his stuff beat up at the rim.
12: A jump ball stopped the play. After the play, we have a technical foul on Tyson. The play is being reviewed for a potential hostile act.
2: Could this be a hostile act? The play was already stopped dead, and that's where Tyson might not get the benefit of the doubt because he's continuing to take a swipe at it. And he got his stuff blocked at the rim. He didn't like that. Tie ball. Yeah, that.
1: I think in game five here.
2: You got to remember these two teams, the physicality too. So this kind of stuff is going to happen. This is interesting.
1: So the crew chief, Tony Brothers,
2: it's not going to be
1: on the headset. He had just made the announcement.
2: It's not going to be a flagrant two. Maybe a technical foul. Is it?
1: Already been called that. So, and it's a technical foul because it's in a dead ball situation, as Brothers had pointed out.
2: Right.
1: With a held ball. So, at the very least, at the moment, we'll have Tyson and Stewart jumping for it. And here's Tony Brothers.
12: After review, we have a jump ball center circle. The technical on Tyson stands. There is no other unsportsmanlike act on the play. There'll be a jump ball between Tyson and Stewart at midcourt.
2: I like that. I mean, you can't ask for more than a technical foul. Like, come on, you're booing if you're the Detroit Pistons fans. I understand, but like a technical foul is enough of a punishment there. And just jump it up. And Tyson is one of those guys. I mean, he shot the three ball so well in the regular season. He's in his second year, and Kenny Atkinson telling us he needs a role player to step up. I'm sure he's one of the guys he had in mind. This is a super talented player who's got the handle. He's got the versatility. He's got the finesse in his game as well, but to make matters worse for the Cleveland Cavaliers, the hottest player in the game, Cunningham, you give him a chance to see one go in.
1: First free throw for him. He knocks down the technical free throw. 16 now for Cunningham. He's almost nearing now his total from game four, his lowest scoring postseason game of his career. He had 19.
2: And now they got to jump it up. That last bucket he had, he's
13: working off the ball now. So now it's tougher to double team
14: right.
13: him. If you double team him, a lot of times you can hit the roller even easier there. So he's so versatile right now. Tough to guard.
1: Stewart 6'8", Tyson 6'6". They'll jump for it in the circle to our right. Stewart, 2 threes in the game. And he wins the tap and got it to Harris. Hand it off to Cunningham, who's off to the races again. Tyson picks up Cunningham above the free three-point line. Retreating to the center jump circle. Cunningham further to his right. Front court right. Left-hand dribble. Bounce pass to Harris. Attacks Mobley at the rim and scores.
13: He is looking to dish out punishment there. Again, you double-team Cunningham. He's willing to get rid of it. Don't avoid the contact if you're Tobias Harris. Go up and finish.
1: Mitchell slips it and catches and floats it in down the right side of the lane. Assisted by Mobley, who's again handling the ball up top. It's a five-point lead for Detroit, 37-32. Cunningham throws out of a double to Thompson. Finds Harris in the right corner. Drives, floater, good off the right baseline. And now Detroit can't miss.
13: Yeah, that's a great sign for the Pistons because they have really struggled when it comes to floaters. And that's shots inside the paint, outside the restricted circle. The Cavaliers have been really good with their floaters. Donovan Mitchell just hit one.
1: Mitchell escapes Thompson to half court. Goes to Tyson and tried to hit a baseline cutting Merrill and missed him badly. Out of bounds.
13: Yeah, they're a little disjointed right now. And yeah. Jalen Tyson is chirping at Tobias Harris. It seems like some of the experience of the Cavs and Tobias Harris is winning out there. But you can tell the Pistons do have some momentum right now. And the Cavaliers are looking for a momentum queller.
1: 39-32, largest lead matched here by Detroit. They can add to the points off turnovers here. They scored 11 points off 7 turnovers. Cunningham, the left elbow. Back to the goal, throws it out. Sasser, crossover dribble, drives Merrill, bumps him, shoots a contested shot, hit it from the free throw line.
13: Yeah, I was about to give Sam Merrill some credit there.
1: Yep.
13: Great offense beats great defense.
1: Now Detroit shooting 53%. Behind the back bounce pass. Harden up top to Tyson. And that's knocked out of bounds by Asar Thompson all the way across the half-court stripe and into the scorer's table.
13: Again, super aggressive double team, and the rotation is early. They're anticipating where the ball is going. A lot of times it's Asar Thompson that's rotating and making sure he's there. And he's beating the ball there at times. Where
1: right.
13: in games 3 and 4, they're sitting back and letting the pass go to the man, and they were getting open shots. Not so much this game.
1: Harden harassed in the backcourt by Cunningham this time. 5 to shoot. Harden a little push-off. Top of the arc. Crossover dribble. 1 to shoot. Shoots for 3. Front iron no good. Listen. And it kicks out of bounds into the Pistons bench.
13: With all the energy Cade Cunningham is expending offensively, he is getting it defensively. I mean, that is, you're guarding counter move after counter move there. And Jamie Bickerstaff is like, you know what? Come over here and take a break and get this standing ovation that you deserve for what you just did defensively and your escapades offensively.
1: 16 as he sits down at 8:53 to go in the half. 9-point lead now for the Pistons, and they have the ball. Sasser between the rings. Left-hand dribble to his left. Feeds Harris just inside the three-point line. He's on the foul line extended. Guarded by Wade, who started again for the Cavs. 6 to shoot. Harris drives to the left block. Pops and scores. Harris now kind of getting on court. He's 4 of 10, has 8 points.
13: Yeah, he's
1: timeout hyped. Cavaliers.
13: He's hyped. He's getting the crowd into it. He wants to hear it. He's like, talk to me. I told you, he's got 78 games coming into this one, 78 playoff games. That experience is showing out. Give it to him in the mid-post. You know you're going to get a great shot, a little jab step. He's going against Wade. He knows he can just rise up over the top. The Pistons are feeling really good about themselves right now, and they have reason to be.
1: And Detroit's on a 6-0 run into the Cavaliers' timeout. So we'll step aside. 8:34 to go in the second quarter. Largest lead of the game, Detroit 43, Cleveland 32. You're listening to the NBA playoffs on ESPN.
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10: Jim Basquel in studio. We got a pair of game sixes on Friday. Pistons, Cavs, Spurs, Wolves. Our coverage comes your way at 6:30 Eastern. De'Aaron Fox on trying to close out Minnesota.
20: Yeah, I mean, that's a team that plays extremely well at home. You know, one of the better home court advantages. So for us, we have to do what we did. We have to try to hit them first. You know, we can't play on our heels, especially not on the road there.
10: And Spurs a win away. 14-5 start to the second quarter as the Pistons up 43-32 with 8:33 to go in the opening half. Let's go back to Kalen Azubuike and Sean Kelly.
1: Yeah, 14-5 run, as Jim mentioned, to start the second quarter. It's 7 turnovers, and boys, Detroit cashed in on those. 13 points off the turnovers. They enjoy their largest lead. Detroit up 43-32.
13: And this is going to be an interesting stretch without Cade Cunningham for the Pistons. Can they keep their momentum going? And Cade came out. He's like, I'm taking it to him. I'm not going to let the game come to me. I'm going to be aggressive and make plays. Now he's out. Who steps up and takes the reins?
1: Mobley on the roll. Takes it into the paint. Reaches for the rim. He missed it outside the restricted area. The miss is cleared by Harris. Up the floor to Sasser. Doing just fine right now without Duncan Robinson tonight. A late scratch.
13: Remember the way Jenkins started the game.
1: Had the first 7 for Detroit. Jenkins between the circles. Puts his head down. Drives Miller to the paint. Lost it briefly. Gathered it back. He's baseline left. Somehow threads into the right corner. Stewart tightropes the baseline. Gets under the goal, but it's a shot clock violation as he was unable to feed Thompson in time.
13: And that's what I'm saying. Without Cade Cunningham in there, can you still be decisive offensively? You still have Tobias Harris out there. You know, when everything kind of settles down or gets a little frantic, you can just give him the ball in the mid-post, and he can get you an easy bucket.
1: He sat down. Cunningham did it 8:53. 7:46 now. There was a timeout involved as well during the same stretch. Tend to shoot. Harden at the right side break. Puts his back to the goal as he approaches the lane. Slings into the corner. Touch pass to Mitchell up top. Bombs away for 3. No good. Rebound spiked by Jenkins and grabbed by Thompson. Up the center of the floor. Hits Jenkins in the left corner. Walled off by Harden. Back to Thompson. Dribble handoff to Jenkins. Who sends it to his right. Stewart quickly gives it up to Sasser. 9 to shoot. Off the Stewart screen. Dump pass to Harris below the right side break. Trying to shake loose to Dean Wade. 4 to shoot. 3 to shoot. 2 to shoot. To the right elbow. Shoots. Got it. Beat the shot clock buzzer. Harris in the double figures with 10.
13: What did I say to possession before? When everything kind of gets frantic, you got nowhere to go, disjoint offense, give Tobias Harris the ball. He can get a shot up.
1: 45-32. Jenkins comes to help. Strips it away from Mobley at the foul line. Lob for the rim. Al alley-oop dunk thrown down by Ausar Thompson. The lead is 15 now for Detroit.
13: It's clear to see and you can feel who's the more aggressive team. It's the Pistons all over the Cavs right now defensively. Tough to think for the Cavs.
1: Harden forces up a three-wing right and got him.
13: Under
1: in the cookie jar. Sasser, Jenkins rather, under the arms. Three free throws coming for James Harden.
13: And Jenkins is so annoyed with himself. Jarrett Jack, one of the assistant coaches on the Pistons bench, has to calm him down. He had his arms out there. And James Harden, that's all he's looking for. He's always going to sweep through and come up under arms. When he was born, I think the doctor that was helping him out, he probably fouled him. You know, coming out of his mother's womb, he just came up under the doctor's arms. That's what he's been doing his whole life.
1: That is the funniest Harden story I've ever heard in my life. So he shot free throws in the delivery room, and he's back at the line again.
13: He did, man. That's what he's been doing.
1: Soon as Jenkins put his hand on the forearm of Harden, you knew it was coming.
13: Well, it's default. I give him so much respect because as players, we grow up thinking, okay, we have to keep the ball as close to our bodies as possible. When we're dribbling, when we're driving through the paint. He'll do that drive in the basket. He'll elongate his arms and extend the ball out to where the defenders are caught off guard. Like, wait a minute, I'm trying to strip down. The ball is way out here, and he's just not used to that. So he kind of fought outside the box in that way.
1: Yeah, like razor wire. And he's so strong that you couldn't knock the ball out of his hands.
13: Right.
1: So,
13: yeah.
1: Well, he's dropped in free throws here and cut it to 12, 47-35, 11th all-time in postseason scoring, James Harden. Here's Cunningham back in the game now at 6:25. On the bounce here, top of the arc, guarded by Harden, 7 to shoot. Cunningham with 16 points, rises, shoots, missed an 18-footer. Rebounded by Jared Allen. Cavs have a chance to make a push. Up the floor to Schroeder, and Jenkins walls him off right side of the lane. Schroeder pulls it out beyond the arc, picks it up, and lobs to a high posting Harden here. Harden ISO against the right side of the lane, three-second violation called.
13: Jalen Duren.
1: Yep.
13: You have to have that 2-9 count in your head. 1-2-2-9, and you got to either clear, get 2 feet outside of the paint, or you got to touch someone, be actively guarding someone. And Jalen Duren did neither, and he knows better. And Jalen Duren, the guy's still got 0 points, 2 rebounds. He's just not having his normal bully impact, the physicality tone setter that he's been all season. And the Pistons have to figure this out, man. Like, the further they go in the playoffs, they're going to need him. They got to feed him somehow, get him involved offensively, let him set screens and roll, double team the ball handler, and hopefully get some easy ones.
1: Harden for three wing right. No good. He knew it. Sousa left his hand. Here's Duren with the rebound. So a one-point trip on the technical free throw for the Cavs. It's 47-36. Up the floor to Cunningham. Wing left three. No, he got hit by Harden. No call by Tyler Ford.
13: Wow.
1: So again, the door's cracked here for the Cavaliers. Harden. One hand pass to Schroeder, angle left. Gets out of the triple threat position. Spins, refeeds Harden between the rings. Harris jumps out to defend Harden here above the three-point line. Harden puts it to the floor. Step back. Long two. Good. He had the left foot on the line. And Harden's starting to heat up now. He's into double figures.
13: Those were the timely threes he was hitting in game 3 and 4. They're still within striking distance. They've overcome their turnovers. They're still here.
1: So now 47-38, Cunningham puts Harden on his back, runs it from the free throw line. No good. Wade taps the rebound to Harden. Another chance. Up the right sideline to Schroeder. 4:58 to go in the half. Schroeder to the right side break. Nice pass on a bounce into Allen, who scoops it past Jenkins in a mismatch. And now a timeout for Detroit at 4:52 left in the first half. So they've cut it to 7 after trailing by as many as 15. We'll take a break. And we'll get you set up for the stretch run of the first half when we come back. Detroit 47, Cleveland 40. 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
1: Well, Detroit's won five straight postseason games at home, where they're averaging over 108 points per ball game. Meanwhile, Cleveland's still looking for their first road win this postseason. They're trying to climb back into this one. 47-40, Detroit leads Cleveland. It was a 15-point lead. It's been trimmed here to seven with 4:52 to go in the first half. Before we continue, let's go ahead and allow our stations to identify themselves. Let's pause 10 seconds for station identification. 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
1: From Little Caesars Arena in Detroit, Michigan, game five. Here are the semifinals alongside Kalena Azubuki. I'm Sean Kelly. Partner, it's an 18-13 quarter, still won by Detroit, but it's a Cleveland push here to get us into a timeout.
2: Well, it's interesting. We've mentioned Jalen Duren's struggles offensively. They've gone at him defensively. At times, they're picking him to go at as Jenkins gets all the way to the basket and punches one, but there's a foul before it.
1: Well, the three-point line, says Tony Brothers.
33: It'll be Cleveland Cavaliers number 8.
1: If Jenkins is arguing he was in the gather, that would put Michael Jordan on line one.
2: We've seen players argue to get fouls, and now we're seeing a player argue that he doesn't want the foul.
1: Correct. We're in the upside down. Detroit ball, front court right. Jenkins off the angle screen by Duren. Jump pass from the elbow to Cunningham. Straight away for three. Nope, Harden taps the rebound, and then it hits Schroeder and goes out of bounds. So it'll stay with Detroit, baseline left.
2: Yeah, Detroit needs to get Jalen Duren involved in the action. Let him set screens if that's all he can do right now, just to be involved and roll the basket, see if he can get an offensive rebound. Because, again, on the other side, they're going at him with pick and rolls. A lot of times he's in drop coverage. That's what happened that last time.
1: Cunningham will throw it in. Does so to Jenkins off the Duren screen. Now hit the screener. Left foul on extended. Give and go. Jenkins catches the lane. Turns, shoots, and hits a fader from 13 feet away.
2: Okay.
1: So he screened and then had a scoring pass.
2: Yeah. Duren made the play there. And Jenkins just kept moving without the ball. Caught his defender off guard.
1: Jenkins started the night. He's got 9. 49-40. Struce from the right wing. Drives to the elbow. Dumps it block right. Here is Mobley. Got it on a repost. Stripped. Cunningham knocked it loose. Saved by Mitchell on the left wing. Wiggles into the broken line. Feeds Allen, who's fouled left of the iron.
2: He's trying to peel back off his man, Cade Cunningham was, and get to Jared Allen. They did a really cool thing early in the possession. They switched off the ball to get Jenkins off of the big Mobley, who was trying to go at him. Instead, it was Cade down there, who's much bigger and stronger than most people think. But that time, Cunningham got kind of caught behind his man, so he's trying to switch as Allen misses the free throw.
13: He was trying to get back and steal the pass, couldn't do it, but he at least made him earn it at the free throw line. He missed the first one.
1: Durin got away with a shot to the face of Mitchell, by the way.
13: Well, this has been a physical series. That's why winning that battle is so important there.
1: 49-41. Split the free throws for Jarrett Allen, who's got eight. Jenkins backs it up, resets to Karis LeVert, front court left. One dribble. Jenkins wants the ball and catches top of the arc. Draws Harden on a switch. Here comes Thompson, the screen. Sets it to three for Jenkins. In and out. No good. Rebound tipped by Strus, and it found Mitchell. Mitchell, front court left, puts his back to the defender, squares him up, sends a bounce pass to Mobley on the left block. Works into the color, wrestling with LeVert, twisting, turning, right hook, off the rim, no. Spiked out of bounds by Strus. It'll be Detroit ball.
13: Now, Karis LeVert's been really good defensively there. He's the smaller man. Mobley's got the advantage with his height, but he stood his ground and pushed him out further to make it a tough jump hook.
1: LeVert off the angle screen from the left angle to the free throw line. Jumper good. A 15-footer down for Karis LeVert.
13: I get it. He's like, I'm going to reward myself. I made that great defensive play. I get to shoot on the other side.
1: Columbus, Ohio native, former Cavalier.
13: We're
1: saying nice things about him, and he tried to fight over a screen and popped Harden for a foul.
13: He's like me. I just can't have nice things. You know what I mean? I don't really take compliments well. Bad things usually happen after you compliment me.
1: How many years you play in the league?
13: Well, they gave me credit for like seven. My kneecap fell off, or else maybe I'd still be there. But Karis LeVert, like, yeah, he's a solid defender. You don't have to use your arms there. You can trust your feet.
1: Never goes well when your kneecap just falls off.
13: Yeah.
1: 2:58 to go. Into Harden. Sideline right three. Cut right over the top of LeVert. James Harden hits his first three. He's got 13 points. 51-44. LeVert, crossover dribble. Leaves it for Durin, who had set the screen. Another 3-second call, this time on Mobley. Defensive 3 seconds will put Cunningham at the line, and he has not scored since returning in the 6-minute range.
13: They've done a pretty good job on him.
1: Yeah.
13: And the Cavs have kind of had the momentum, but this is why these small things kind of become big things here. You got a hot player that you kind of stifled for a while. He missed the free throw, though. But you did give him a chance to see one go in. It does not go in for him.
1: 85% free throw shooter.
13: You don't normally see 2 3-second violations in a half.
1: No. 51-44 off the left sideline. Cunningham over the head pass to Durin. Bounce pass to a slashing Cunningham, and he lays it in off the catch coming across the paint.
13: And Strus was just top blocking him there, and Cade Cunningham's like, okay, I'm not going to go to the 3-point line. I'm just going to take what you're giving me.
1: 53-44. Harden against LeVert, this time wing left. Screen set by Mobley. Another screen by Mobley. Double Harden, and his pass deflected and stolen. Out ahead from Cunningham to LeVert, and he muscles the layup in past Strus, and it looks like there's going to be a foul. Yep, on Strus. Possible 3-point play in transition.
13: It's a big story of the game again here. 9 turnovers for 17 points off of those turnovers. The Pistons are getting back to their identity. I said, you have to win your identity. This is what you do. You were number one in the league when it came to opponent turnovers in the regular season. You have to win that battle. And the Pistons are double-teaming hard, and they're making sure they're rotating out of it really well. Everybody's privy to the double-team. That's called moving on a string.
1: Free throw good for LeVert. 3-point play. And he's off the bench with 7. Detroit's 4 of 5 at the line. Cleveland hanging around because they're 10 of 12 at the line. But down a dozen here, 56-44. Mitchell throws out of a double to Mobley. Swing at the Strus. Swing right three. Good. Boy, he's got another one. And Strus, who'd been ice cold, has 3 threes in the half.
13: That time, Harris was a little late rotating out because he had the longest to go.
1: 1:48 to go in the first half. Cunningham shoves it to the right, and LeVert on the catch. Working with Durin here. Durin clears out. Driving, LeVert spins, throws wing right for Jenkins. Left-hand dribble, going to the cup, tried to punch it. It is denied. Bodies go down. It's 4-on-4 to the other end. And another Harden turnover. Stolen by Cunningham. Hits Durin on the rim run, and he lays it in with the left hand.
13: I love that decision from Cade Cunningham. He could have laid that one up. Yep. He's like, let me get my big one, big man, to see one go in. Jalen Durin, now maybe anything can happen for him.
1: First bucket for him, 58-47. Mitchell, left side of the lane, shoves it up over Jenkins to score. That's a weight room bucket, and it's 58-49. Mitchell's got eight.
2: You just trust that floater, and why wouldn't he? He shoots such a great percentage there.
1: 1 minute remaining in the half. 20 points off turnovers scored by Detroit. Hate to shoot. Cunningham way out near the logo. LeVert comes to screen. He'll pop. Cunningham down the pipe. Fouled as he split a double team going for the rim.
2: I think the whole time they knew they wanted to go at Harden. So they brought Harden's man up there late. And Harden kind of lollygagged up there. Wasn't really ready to switch out and move his feet. And Cade Cunningham, as talented as he is, he sees a little bit of the gap. He sees a crack door. He's bursting through there. And he just split the defense. And he's at the free throw line again. And I talked about his mentality. Everybody knows how important these superstars are as he makes the first free throw.
10: Yep.
2: The superstars are in the playoffs. But also, their mentality is so important. Do you kind of sit back and let the game come to you? I remember Michael Jordan talking about this. Sit back and let the game come to you and let your teammates get involved because you know you need your teammates. Or do you take the lead, take the bull by the horn, and say, guys, follow my lead. I'm going to come out. I'm going to set the tone. I'm going to be aggressive. I'm going to score. I'm going to make plays. That's the mentality he's taking on as he makes that second free throw, too.
1: Locks the ball down. He had 19 in game four. He's got 20 already in this one. Mitchell doubled, spins, trying to get loose to Thompson. Out to Mobley, wants it right back. Mitchell shoves it to Strus, wing right three. Bang! He's got a 4-3-pointer in the half. That makes it an 8-point game with 27 seconds to go.
2: Just to keep them within striking distance,
1: yep.
2: Right? And Cade Cunningham was just cheating off of him, made him pay.
1: So 19 to shoot, 22 to play as Cunningham has it on the logo. Just inside of half court, Strus picks him up. They've spaced the floor. Jenkins comes out. Kind of ghosts the screen here. Cunningham draws two. Bounce pass to Thompson. Bounce pass to the foul line. Crossover dribble. Throws wing right. Harris for three. No good. Tip up by Dern. Won't go. 1 second left. Mitchell has it but won't get a shot away to end the half. Largest lead for Detroit was 15 in the first half. It's eight here at the end of the first half. Well, and Strus is a big part of it.
2: The biggest story is the turnovers and points off those turnovers. 20-2 points off turnovers. That is a massive advantage for the Pistons, and that's probably the biggest reason they have the lead.
1: No doubt. Cunningham leads them all with 20. 10 for Harris. Only double-figure scorers for Detroit. 13 for Harden, and Mitchell slow starting again by his standards, 8 in the half, but Glenn is right. Points off turnovers, offsets everything else through two quarters of play. Halftime in Detroit, Pistons 60, Cavaliers 52. Let's send it to Jim Baskwell in the studio with the AutoZone Halftime Report.
10: All right, Sean, thanks so much. Yeah, Donovan Mitchell had 4 points at the half of game four, finished with 43, 8 at the break thus far for the Cavaliers, who are down 8. 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
1: Jim Basquel back on the AutoZone Halftime Report with the Pistons lead the Cavs 60-52 with that 20-2 edge on points off turnovers in the opening two quarters. We got a pair of game sixes on Friday. Pistons and Cavs. Mark Kessler, PJ Carlissimo on the call. Spurs and Wolves. Sean Kelly, Corey Alexander have that call. Our coverage comes your way at 6:30 Eastern. Victor Wembanyama atoned for his first career ejection with 27 points, 17 rebounds, and three blocks. And the Spurs 29-point game five win. They're up 3-2. Can advance versus OKC with a victory. First take, Stephen A. Smith and Kendrick Perkins on Wemby taking over the league.
2: You know what last night showed me? A few things. Number one, he's the most dominant player in the NBA. Giannis, Jokic, whomever, move the hell aside. We have never seen a player that dominates like he does on both ends of the floor. Okay, that's number one. Number two, it's Wemby's world. And everyone's trying to get an apartment in it. That's where we at this point. The league belongs to him. That was the statement that he sent last night. It wasn't just to the Minnesota Timberwolves. That statement was sent to the rest of the league. I know OKC watching rooting for the Minnesota Timberwolves. I guarantee you that, because they don't want to face that smoke.
3: I thought the San Antonio Spurs won this series winning game three. I know they still got two games to go. I don't see Minnesota winning this series. And the reason I don't see the Minnesota winning this series is because the opportunity to me was game three. You sit up there and you get blown out. You down by as many as 47 points in game two. You can't let them then turn around and travel to your house and beat you in that game three and you fall down 2-1. To me, San Antonio showed me something right there. I don't see Minnesota winning two straight to win this series. So let me get that out the way. And it's going to be interesting because based on what you're saying, and I get where you're coming from, but I'm going to be real interested in seeing how Oklahoma City responds. But those are the kind of things that are on my mind right now, because what I love about Wemby is that he's so great. And they talked about how Greg Popovich was there when they got the plane landed and he had a private conversation. He doesn't know what he said to him or whatever, whatever. But Wemby's a grown-up at the age of 22, and a brother is just something spectacular, and we all know it. I'm just excited about what he's going to require in order for you to beat him. In other words, you want to beat a man, you got to beat the man. And I know the Oklahoma City Thunder are the reigning defending NBA champions. The thing is, they're the reigning defending NBA champions. They haven't lost a game in the postseason. And everybody is still looking at what they're going to have to go up against instead of looking at them. And as champions, you got to take that personal.
1: Wolves are a tough out. This series, no team has won more than one consecutive game. Coming up next in the AutoZone Halftime Report, we'll explore LeBron's next team next season. 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
10: Jim Basquiat back on the AutoZone halftime report with the Pistons looking to keep the trend going. Home team having won all the games thus far in this series. They're up 8 and back by 20 from Cade Cunningham, 60-52 at the break. The Oklahoma City Thunder in search of a repeat title have started this postseason 8-0. That includes a sweep of the Lakers. LeBron James now a free agent. So what uniform does he wear next? Vince Goodwill and Jay Williams have ideas.
11: There's no better final chapter in the LeBron James farewell tour than coming back to Cleveland. What that would do for the league and what that would do in the Eastern Conference. Now, let's be honest, it's up for grabs.
12: Yep.
11: There's no like dominant team in the Eastern Conference. The Knicks are playing well right now. They probably get out this year considering what's going to happen with Cleveland and Detroit. But that's the move.
13: I think the best place for him is to remain a Laker, to retire a Los Angeles Laker. When you look at the landscape of the league, Greeny, and he's going to have to be the third option no matter where he goes if he wants to win a championship. No one, I'm not sure if anybody's going to pay him max prices, $50+ million, to be that at 42, 43 years old. The best place for him to be probably is a Laker, but probably not at a max deal.
10: All right, going back to the Cavs, staying with the Lakers, the options, Kendrick Perkins has another idea.
14: I think you should go to New York, real talk. And New York don't, listen, the Knicks don't have to give up nothing. Do you think about this for a second? Think about the money that the NBA will make with LeBron James in a Knick uniform on the farewell tour. He can take the vet minimum. You know why? Because guess how much money he's going to make outside the lines.
10: Yeah, I don't know if the Knicks need him playing the way they are right now, having won 7 straight in the postseason by nearly 200 points along the way. Coming up next in the AutoZone Halftime Report, the second half from Detroit. 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
1: 45-32. Jenkins comes to help, strips it away from Mobley at the foul line. Lob for the rim. Alley-oop dunk thrown down by Ausar Thompson. The lead is 15 now for Detroit.
2: It's clear to see and you can feel who's the more aggressive team. It's the Pistons all over the Cavs right now defensively. Tough to think for the Cavs.
3: Jim Bestwell back on the AutoZone halftime report. Yeah, 20, the key number for the Pistons in the opening half. 20 points off turnovers, 20 points scored by Cade Cunningham. It's equated to a 60-52 lead. Start of the third quarter. We send you back to Detroit with Clint Azabuki and Sean Kelly.
1: Both teams back on the floor. It is the DNA of the Pistons. They led the NBA in steals per game. They led the NBA in forcing turnovers. They've got 8 steals in this one, and those 20 points have come off of 10 Cavalier turnovers. Hi again, everybody. Sean Kelly, Clint Azabuki. Beth Faber's our producer. And Al Rosenberg, our engineer here at Little Caesars Arena. We get set for the start of the third quarter. Even with all that, Cleveland's only down 8. It's 60-52. What are you going to take out of the halftime locker room, Kalena, for both sides?
2: Well, the Cavs need to make an adjustment with how to take care of the ball. If I'm James Harden, if I'm Donovan Mitchell, I might try dribbling out of some double teams. Like sometimes the double team comes and the Pistons are just expecting you to pass it. They get active with their hands. They get you frantic. They rotate early like we've been talking about and anticipate where the ball is going and pick it off. They force a turnover. Dribble out of it. Sometimes there's just a clear, slower defender that comes to double team you. Go at that guy. See if you can go past him and make a play out of it. Go all the way to the basket if you want to. I think if the Cavs get their bigs handling a little more of those inverted ball screens. You saw when they did it with Mobley, it worked. See if they can do that. Get their bigs downhill and let their bigs make plays for the guards. And then get out and transition as much as possible. And to do that, they got to get active with their hands. I talked about how at home they were forcing turnovers. They were the more aggressive defensive team. And this game, it's flipped. It's the home team doing it again, the Pistons. So the Cavaliers need to get active with their hands, see if they can force some turnovers, get out in the open court, get some fast break points, some points in transition.
1: Cleveland's got the first crack at it. Long pass caught by Dean Wade, wing left from Harden. Hands it off to Mobley. Dribbles toward the left baseline. Harassed by Cunningham, 5 to shoot. Mobley, a two-hand pass underhand to Allen. Up and under shot, no good. And fouled on the rebound. No whistle. Ooh. Allen's got the loose ball. Now he's fouled by Thompson. Out of the 3 times they whacked Jared Allen, a whistle had to come at some point here.
2: You're just doing play before play there. You knew a foul was going to come at some point.
1: Shouldn't officiate while I'm trying to do play by play.
2: But that's what I was saying, though. They made sure Evan Mobley was handling the ball. He got a little handoff there, and he was handling, trying to turn the corner, and they got a good shot out of it and a chance to get an offensive rebound. So they got 14 seconds to work with now.
1: Same 10 that started the game here to start the second half. Mobley off the inbound. Attacks the rim. Contact. No call. Missed the shot. Point blank range. And Harris tears away the rebound. So a stop for Detroit here. And to the rim, it's Jenkins. Layup no good. Tip follow won't go for Dern either. He cannot get going.
2: That's a summation of his series. I mean, he set the screen, walled off that defender to get Jenkins to the basket, and missed the easy putback.
1: Mitchell for 3, wing left no good. Remember, he got red hot in the third in game 4 and fueled what was then a 24-0 run to start the second half for Cleveland.
2: Well, you know he's going to try to do the same thing here, and that's just a shot he's normally able to make. And that time Jalen Duren held down Jared Allen there. Jared Allen threw a little, there was a little loose elbow there at the end of that one, but I think it's all fair.
1: Cleveland ball off the foul. Bounce pass into Mobley, block to block to Allen. Goes up strong and banks it in.
2: That was a looser double team and more space for the pocket pass for Harden.
1: Yep.
2: And the rollers rolling in there. They just couldn't rotate over to get to the rim and stop that roller from getting there.
1: So it's a 6-point game. Here's Cunningham. He had 20 in the first half. Cunningham calls for a screen here from Harris. Changes spots with him. Attacks Harden right side of the lane. Stops block right. Pivots 360. Thompson comes block to block to catch. Turns off the dribble. Shoots. Left it short as the shot clock was expiring. Here's Mitchell. Crossover dribble. They chase him with 2. Duren shadowing. Mitchell to the rack. Lays it up. Fouled by the help defender. Duren's going to pick up the foul here at 10-18.
2: Okay. Another thing I said. Dribble out of the double team.
1: Yes.
2: Instead of trying to pass it, right? They brought 2 to him. again, they're a little loose with their double teams, and Dern is just kind of showing double team. He's like, yeah, I'm here. I just want you to see me. I'm not trying to really attack you that hard. I'm not trying to be that aggressive. And Mitchell's like, okay, great. I'm going to take it to you. I'm not going to pass this. I'm not going to let you take me out of the game by double teaming. And a lot of times, that's what these great players have to do. Donovan Mitchell makes the first free throw. One of my favorite things I love about his game, when he's rolling, when he's playing well, and he's cooking people, after he scores, a lot of times he'll run back with his mouth closed, just as if to say, like, this is easy for me. I'm not even breathing hard. I'm not even tired. Scoring on you is just what I do. It's my M.O. He needs to do that again this game. He needs that same type of energy now.
1: And he needs it on the road, where he's only averaged 22 a game on the road this postseason, but he knocks down both free throws, and this is now a four-point affair. That 15-point lead by Detroit seems like a long time ago, and now whistle away from the ball, and Mitchell.
2: Donovan Mitchell's fighting with Jenkins. Jenkins
0: trying to screen?
2: Yeah, he was running up there to set a screen, and Mitchell didn't want him to get up there. He's just trying to be physical with him. But that's, again, you can see what the Cavs are trying to do here, just trying to set the tone in this quarter and trying to be the more physical team.
1: First on spotter, Mitchell. Off the inbound, here's Cunningham. Goes left the ball screen, hits the secondary roll, and it's Dern on a catch and a dunk. And maybe that'll get him going.
2: Yeah, a little more creativity there. Stagger, ball screen, use that first screen to roll out of there. His man stayed with Cunningham.
1: Lob deep inside to Allen, jumping through two to catch it, and he traveled with it when they clamped on him. He tried to escape right of the rim, and a turnover by Cleveland.
2: Yeah, Jalen Duren did a great job of getting back. Duren was actually the second screener in that stagger screen, and the rest of it, I said, was right. His man stayed up.
1: I knew where you were going with it.
2: Yeah, you know.
1: Cunningham holding here on the logo. They're in set a screen. He'll sink. Harris out to set a screen. Cunningham will go right of that. Trying to shake loose a Harden. Gets in the paint and got in the air and didn't know what to do with it. He landed, and he travels with the basketball.
2: See, even the best in the game can make the fundamental mistakes. This is something we learn in, like, third grade basketball camps.
1: Yeah,
2: don't jump in the air with nowhere to go.
1: But they bait you a little differently here.
2: That's true.
1: Here's Harden, winging up for three. Good. It's a high jump on that shot by Harden.
2: Again, the ball screen with a big and drop coverage. He's coming off there. He knows he has so much space, so you can come off shooting.
1: 16 for Harden to lead his team. Three-point game now. Duren, top of the key. Down the right side of the lane. Climbs Mobley. Shoots! And couldn't get the glassy finish, but he has a trip to the free throw line.
2: They called that one late. I'm actually okay with it. It's kind of like they're saying, okay, we're not going to call this unless we feel like
1: it's going to go
2: hit,
1: in.
2: Well, the hit caused the miss, right?
1: Right.
2: So, And that's another thing I was saying. Like, how do you get Jalen Duren going? We've seen all these inverted ball screens that the Cavaliers are running for Mobley most of the time. Why don't the Pistons do that? And they finally did it. I think they might have heard me.
1: Maybe they did, but I don't know if I trust Duren as a ball handler like I do Mobley. Free throw good.
2: But he shot during the regular season. One of the reasons he was an all-star, they let him get a little more active with his handle. And sometimes they're like, hey, you get the rebound, you bring it up the floor, you lead the break. They did that type of stuff. They inverted the ball screens in the regular season with him. And it's not like you're saying, hey, make a ton of moves and we need counter moves and all kinds of crazy moves to get to the basket. No, just set a ball screen. Hopefully your decision is made. You make the second free throw. Just dribble to the basket.
1: So Durant was 6 points and four rebounds. He was the only man in the NBA during the regular season to go for 19-plus points, 10-plus rebounds, and shoot 60%. Far cry from that here in the postseason. Harden down the left side of the lane, trying to wrap around pass, and it deflects off Duren. They built the wall under the rim here, and Harden couldn't get the pass wrapped around the big blue jersey.
2: They're trying to get James Harden working off the ball. Instead of him just bringing the ball up and making it to where you can double-team him so easily, let him get a handoff and come off of there with speed and hopefully catch you off guard.
1: The quiet Asar Thompson checks out. 10 to shoot. Harden throws it into Allen, front court left. But out to meet him as Caris LeVert is subbed in. Mitchell now takes a dribble to his right. Draws Harris on a switch. Right wing three off the bounce. Air ball and a shot clock violation. So Mitchell unable to get uncorked like he did in the second half of game four in the third.
2: It's been really good on ball defense there. He kind of had a grenade there, so you don't need a double team. You got a big defender on him, Tobias Harris. He moved his feet enough.
1: Points in the paint. Detroit 28-24. Cunningham trying to get to the paint. Does. Shoots to the broken line. and got fouled. He missed the shot. It's a little strong at the back rim, but he took a pop, and Cade Cunningham will look to add to his 20 points with two free throw attempts.
2: Donovan Mitchell was on him. It's interesting. Donovan Mitchell has actually done a pretty good job when he's the single covering defender.
1: Yep.
2: On Cade Cunningham. A lot of times they're double teamed. We know this, but on that possession, Cade Cunningham was like, you know what, I'm going to take my time. I'm going to cook up something nice. And he's got counter moves. That's the problem. You stop that first move, something else is coming. He made that first free throw. And he's so smooth. You know, he's only herky-jerky when he wants to be, but he doesn't look as quick until you're standing there in front of him trying to defend him, keep him away from the basket.
1: Leads all scorers this postseason in the NBA, and now with a pair of free throws has 22 in this one. 66-59 Detroit with 8:18 to go in the third. Harden into Mobley on the pick and roll. Lobs to the rim and an alley-oop dunk for Jared Allen.
2: So those loose double teams are not it for the Pistons. Every time they throw one of those. In the first half, when they were aggressive with the double team, right up body to body on the ball handling and rotating early, that's when they had the advantage.
1: Cunningham between the rings. Against Harden here. Crossover dribble. Halfway down the lane. Jump pass wing left. Tip. He turned it over again with that jump pass. Mitchell up the right wing with the steal. Double team Mitchell. Throw it out of that to Harden. Jenkins comes out and leaps in front of him. Harden drives and draws a blocking foul on Dennis Jenkins. Stop play at 7:40.
2: That's another thing Harden does so well. The way he throws his head back after contact. The official's like, I got to blow the whistle. You can't, you know, it's just a reaction. How do you not blow your whistle after that? That's the toughest thing. I understand that if I'm an official. By the way, the officials have the hardest job ever. I mean, you're not going to ever please anybody. There's so much contact. All these players are so smart. Any changes you make, points of emphasis, they adjust their games to it to find the loopholes. And James Harden is one of the main ones.
1: Second foul on Jenkins. That's already the fourth team foul in Detroit. We're 7:39 away from the fourth quarter. Into Harden in the left corner. Working here against Cunningham. In the dunker spot, finds Mobley, and it's stripped by Harris. Stewart punched it out, and Cunningham's up the right side. And Harden going for a steal is called for a reach-in foul.
2: Cade Cunningham tried to cross him over, and James Harden was trying to take the easy way out. He didn't want to really move his feet, so he just reached in there. But you can't do that. So the next foul, either way, is going to be free throws the rest of the way.
1: Yep.
2: More than half the quarter left.
1: 66-61. Detroit lead in ball. Jenkins drives left to the left wing. Now to the left baseline. Slings the corner right. Harris, one bounce. Swing to LeVert. Off the left angle. Drive, stops, pops. Mid-range jumper, no good. Tip follow won't go for Stewart. Wade able to clear it for Cleveland. Now Schroeder will bring it up. Harden still on the floor. No Mitchell. Schroeder to the foul line. Bounce pass to Harden. Wing right for three. Good. He ripped it. Harden with 19. Timeout, J.B. Bickerstaff. And Cleveland's cut it to two with 6:55 to go in the third.
2: That's just great offense. You come off of that ball screen. Schroeder could have gone with the floater. They're in drop coverage there. The big's nowhere to be found, but they're also setting a flare screen on the other side, and they get an open three out of it. So really creative with their offense right now.
1: Eight threes in the ball game now for the Cavs. Three of them belong to Harden. It was once a 15-point lead in the second quarter. It's down to two. 6:55 to go in the third. Detroit 66, Cleveland 64. 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
1: This ball game's tightened up, Jim, very much so. 66-64, not a great start for Detroit here. At one point, they led by 15.
2: Yeah, it's wild. 1-for-6 there, 2 turnovers for them after taking care of the ball so well in the first half. Not big on their offense. Their defense isn't as aggressive. I said loose double teams they're throwing. I don't know why they go away from the more aggressive double teams.
1: Detroit breaks the full court press out of the timeout. Cunningham on the bounce here to his left. Out to catch between the rings is Jenkins. Will go around to Stewart's screen. Repeat Cunningham, who curls off Stewart's screen, hits him in the pocket, and spins on the lane and dunks it with the right hand.
2: Showed a lot of know-how on that roll. Yeah. He expected the big Jared Allen to get back and just spun around him. He went tornado.
1: Harden, chest pass wing right to Strus, and he got run into by Caris LeVert. So that's 8 for Stewart. That leads all bench scorers in the game.
2: Caris LeVert was saying he walked. Yeah, because he crushed him just now. That made him kind of walk there. But how about Isaiah Stewart? The way he started the game with his threes as soon as he came in the game, now he's rolling the basket, showing his versatility. But, yeah, they got to keep the surging Cavs, from changing this game in this second half.
1: Strus in the bonus. First free throw good. To your point, Detroit's lost 2 in a row. There has been a collapse by Detroit when they lost 4 straight and were bounced by the Cavs, strangely enough, in 6 games in 07. Of course, everybody else here is not a part of that, but fans remember those things.
2: Absolutely.
1: 68-66 on a pair of free throws by Strus. What a costly foul that is on LeVert. Feed Harris, wing left, guarded by Strus here. Yet to use the bounce, puts it to the deck with the left hand to the left baseline. It's under the goal, reverse spinner, up off the iron, no good. Rebound Harden. Out ahead to Schroeder, and the vet wants to run. Goes around Cunningham to the rack, laid up, missed it. Rebound Allen, swing to Harden. Pump fake, drives, floater, off rim, no good. Rebound Allen, back up, missed it point blank, whistle. Wow, a lot happened right there, and Harris is going to pick up the foul in the melee under the rim, and it'll put Jarrett Allen at the line.
2: So first of all, I love Dennis Schroeder's early push. Even though he didn't make it, That's the mentality the Cavs want to have. You don't want to hang out in the half court against this wonderful defensive team in the Pistons. Like, they're going to give you a tough time, especially if you're not able to move the ball against them. You can get out in the open floor, see if you can get an attack there, even if it's just off of a missed basket. Like, it doesn't have to be a forced turnover as Jared Allen makes the free throw. Now you have an opportunity to get an offensive rebound. Now you can fight. Someone else can attack like the Cavs just did, and you get good things out of it. Been great offense for them.
1: Does it feel like Jared Allen has 14 points? 13 points?
2: It doesn't, but he's been pretty assertive when he's had the opportunity, and that's all that Kenny Atkinson can ask of him.
1: Well, he has tied the game with a pair of free throws. It is 68-66, so we start all over again here at 5:46 to go in the third quarter. Cleveland stayed with it. And again, the third quarter's the difference. DeStewart up top for three. Not this one. It rattled out. Rebound. Popcorns to Thompson. Another chance here. Jenkins wing right for three. That's long. And a rebound by Stewart on the weak side. Handed to Cunningham for three. Got it. They got three looks at it. And Cunningham drops in the wing left three.
2: They're one of the best offensive rebounding teams in the league in the regular season. They're like, okay, we got to get back to that as well.
1: Kill it. Wade driving, kick to Harden up top. Collides with Thompson, knee to knee. Harden for three, no good. Thompson went down, trying to get back up. Rebound punched out, and Schroeder's got it on the left side. Schroeder working with Allen here, and then Stewart has to foul Schroeder. And I think Stewart just felt like he needed to stop the play. Thompson is still in a catcher's position at the three-point line.
2: Defensive rebounding teams in the league in the regular season. They're like, okay, we got to get back to that as well.
1: Kill it. Wade driving, kick to Harden up top. Collides with Thompson, knee to knee. Harden for three, no good. Thompson went down, trying to get back up. Rebound punched out, and Schroeder's got it on the left side. Schroeder working with Allen here, and then Stewart has to foul Schroeder. And I think Stewart just felt like he needed to stop the play. Thompson is still in a catcher's position at the three-point line as he incidentally kind of ran into Harden.
2: Well, again, it's smart from Schroeder to try to drive by the slower man. That's the dilemma those bigs have for the Pistons. Durin as well. Like, that's why they go at him. This time it was Isaiah Stewart. If they're up and the guard has any time,

0: type of quickness like Schroeder, who just missed the first free throw short. And
1: Thompson is still in a catcher's position at the three-point line as he incidentally kind of ran into Harden.
0: Well, again, it's smart from Schroeder to try to drive by the slower man. That's the dilemma those bigs have for the Pistons. Durin as well. Like, that's why they go at him. This time it was Isaiah Stewart. If they're up and the guard has any type of quickness like Schroeder, who just missed the first free throw short, and this one he's got to recorrect. I wouldn't be surprised if he shot this next one long, but hopefully for him it goes in. But he's got so much quickness there. They're going to try to drive by that slower man if they're double teaming, if those bigs are up.
1: So Cunningham's going to sit here at 4:59. Durin's return, and by the way, Bickerstaff gave him an earful on the way back to the floor. Second free throw, good. Well, he got the aiming fluid out.
0: Yeah, see?
1: Schroeder dropped it in.
0: It hit the back of the rim that time, so he corrected it.
1: 71-69, Detroit lead in ball. Crucial 4:50 left here in the third. Durin pops out to catch between the rings. Gives it right back up to LeVert. LeVert rises for three off one dribble. Missed it. He tried to induce a foul. Nothing there. Rebound. Sasser. Seldom used in the series, but playing tonight with no Duncan Robinson. Here's Jenkins, who started for Robinson. Drives to the elbow. Shoots a 13-footer and spun it home.
0: That's big for them. Again, third when it comes to offensive rebounding percentage in the regular season. So they're using that now. Every miss, they're going for it.
1: Jenkins has 11 after having 2 points per game on 1 of 9 shooting in the two losses at Cleveland. 73-69. Five to shoot. Harden drives to the left side of the lane. Stops, double pump, shoots, got it, and one. That was magic. Just pure magic. Sleight of hand. The quick fire double pump.
0: Well, the pump fake got a little step back. You know he's going to the step back, but the pump fake, LeVert's going, okay, he's going to shoot it off the step back. And LeVert lunges at him. And to make matters worse, LeVert got hit in the head on the way down. Yeah.
1: Well, they're booing here because the replay shows Harden pushed off first.
0: Yeah, they're going to challenge it, I think.
1: Yeah, but the problem here is that LeVert bodies an airborne shooter. And that,
0: well, if the push-off happened first.
2: The ruling on the floor is a defensive foul on Detroit. The play has been challenged by Detroit.
0: We're going to watch the replay on the scoreboard ourselves.
1: Yeah, they're going to show it here.
0: This is an interesting one.
1: So it comes with 4:07 left in the third quarter. Actually, we're going to take a break while they get connected to the replay center. We'll have it on the other side of this timeout. 4:07 to go in the third. It's Detroit 73, Cleveland 71. Here in Game 5, this is the NBA Playoffs on ESPN Radio and the ESPN app presented by Gusto.
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4: Looks like we've got the result of the coach's challenge by Detroit. The call on the floor is upheld. We'll wait for Tony Brothers to give us the official announcement. He's waiting for the timeout festivities to conclude. Here's Tony.
5: After review, on the closeout on the play, LeVert makes knee-to-knee contact with Harden. Therefore, the challenge is unsuccessful. It's a foul on the shot. Detroit loses the timeout and the ability to challenge the rest of the game.
4: Could be big. We are in a tight ball game here. 4:07 to go in the third at 73-71. Detroit leads Cleveland. Harden will be at the free throw line here momentarily. Before he shoots his free throws, let's pause 10 seconds for station identification. This is the NBA playoffs on ESPN Radio and the ESPN app presented by Gusto.
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4: With Kalina Asabuki, Sean Kelly, game five here in Detroit. The series tied 2 games apiece. It's basically a best of three. The road team in the series is yet to win a game. But here's Harden at the line to our left and a chance to tie.
7: I think I agree with that adjudication. He made the free throw. I don't think the push-off was enough to warrant an offensive foul. And I like how Tony Brothers was a little more forceful in his presentation, anticipating boos. He knew he had to kind of cut through that noise.
4: Stern, fatherly report. Free throw good for Harden. My mistake. Remember, it was a three-point play because he buried the magician shot. Here's Cunningham, the magician in the lane. Pushes it up and in. I mean, just did anything he wanted with that basketball on that trip.
8: He just makes it look easy.
4: 27 for Cade Cunningham. Schroeder's been a boost here in the third. It is a 20-15 third quarter in favor of Cleveland. Harden, jab step, left foot from the top of the arc. Drives the foul line, puts it back to the goal, bounces it out to Schroeder. Shoots into contact and followed by Ausar Thompson as he was reaching the right side of the lane.
7: It just feels like the Cavs are saying, we're just going to try to beat people off the dribble. We're going to keep our dribble alive as much as possible. Even Harden, like more of a threatening move. Let's make the double teams a little tougher. Let's make them chase us around. And you get the threatening attack in there. You make Schroeder's defender have to react to that first drive. Makes the closeout a little tougher. Your Schroeder's quickness, tough to keep him in front of you. And he's at the free throw line again. So this is a pretty good adjustment at halftime. Some of the things we talked about, they need to come out with a different mentality. The Cavs have done that.
4: Cavs are winning the glass now, too. Schroeder splits the free throws. Got the first, missed the second. All that dribbling, though, is only allowed for 15 Cavalier assists in the game.
7: And the Cavs have made 19 free throws to the Pistons' 10.
4: Yeah. Cunningham may go to the line here. Yep. Drives into the right side of the lane and tried to wedge himself between two white jerseys.
7: I think he heard us. He's like, okay, free throw line disparity. Watch this.
4: Yes.
7: I'm going to split the defense. He's so slippery. And the moves are all so smooth. You're just trying to move your feet as much as possible. But you got to get your sleep the night before when you're coming out to guard Tate, because he is bigger than you think, too. So he is stronger, too. So if he can't get by you, he's like, I'm cool with that. I'll just go through you. I'll dish out some punishment.
4: He's 6'6", 225.
7: I like his disposition, too. It feels like he's been in the league like 10 years.
4: Yeah.
7: I mean, that's the way he carries himself. He's got like a veteran swag to him.
4: Just 24 years old. We saw him come into the arena all iced up, dressed nice.
7: Oh, yeah.
4: And there was a stroll.
7: Right.
4: A stroll to it.
7: Of course.
4: Free throws down. Breathing room, sort of. 77-73. That's 29 now for Cunningham. 7 of his points have come to the line. Here's Schroeder. Crossover once, twice. Goes left of the screen. Hopping to catch is Mitchell. He's just back into the game with 10 points. Over to Schroeder, wing left three. Back iron, no good. Cunningham shoves Struce away. Tried to save him going out of bounds. It's going to stay with Cleveland, but there probably should have been a foul on Cunningham.
7: Well, Cade is saying he felt like it was a foul on Struce.
4: Yeah,
7: he felt like it was a foul on Struce. because Struess kind of knocked him out of bounds going for that loose ball, and he crashed into that cameraman. I'm just thankful that no one's really hurt.
4: It was Merrill last to touch. Detroit ball. And it's Dern who catches near half court and he'll initiate the offense to the half court. Spins, gets below the foul line. Could have kept going. Releases out to Cunningham. Mobley picks him up. Look at all that length. Skip pass over the top, and he sailed it out of bounds. Sasser's not tall enough to go up and get that one.
7: Well, the shift was on. They were also focused on Cade. He felt like he had to get rid of it. The pass was just off target.
4: Off the high middle screen. Snap pass and then ascending to the right corner. Struess off the trigger for three. He's had a great game. 5 threes and 17 points now for Struess, and it's back to a one-point lead.
7: Again, another double team where you get in the paint, you get the ball moving that way.
4: Turin, aggressive to the left side of the lane, draws a foul on Mobley.
7: Well, you tell, Turin's trying to be more aggressive.
4: Yes.
7: You can tell. The last one you just said where he hit him with the spin move and he had to stop, the spacing was pretty rubbish there, so he had to give that one up. This time, he attacks. He's able to get to the free throw line. So he has the right mentality. He's like, I do need to put my fingerprints on this game. I am the enforcer here. I can't have a game where no one can really feel me out here, feel my impact.
4: He's such a big part of Detroit winning 60 games of the regular season.
7: Yeah. And that was one of the things coming into this season. It's like I've worked on my handle. I want to work on my mid-range. And you saw a lot of that put into practice during the regular season. So he's just got to find it here. And a lot of times these games, you know, they don't come to you. You got to go take it. You got to get your hand on the ball. You got to show your teammates a big target. Be assertive.
4: Missed the second and rimmed off. Cast the tire, take the lead for Cleveland. 2:05 to go in the third. Mitchell to the short rolling Mobley. Dumps the corner right. Merrill wide open three. Got it. The lead belongs to Cleveland on a Sam Merrill three at 79-78.
7: You see the way Donovan Mitchell was moving so hard, and then finally he gets the handoff. They double team him, but the pass is so clear. And now you've got the defense working. You find the odd man out.
4: Cleveland's 5-0 this postseason. We're leading after the third. Sasser and Cunningham pitch and catch up top. Cunningham trying to spin through Merrill. Throws out of a double. Swing it into the right corner. LeVert for three. Off the rim and then over the backboard. Out of bounds. It's Cleveland ball with 1:30 to go in the third.
7: The Cavaliers have flipped this game on its head. The ball boy is doing his job. He uses the broom. He made the basket. The crowd likes it. I mean, everything is working here for the Pistons. Well, the Cavs in game are playing well.
4: It's kind of a nervous cheer, though. Don't you feel a nervous energy in the building right now?
7: Yeah, and they can feel the Cavs coming on strong here. They have some momentum.
4: Game six will be Friday in Cleveland. Mark Kestisher, PJ Carlissimo will have it for you on ESPN Radio. Mobley off the high middle screen, down the lane, and dunks it over Thompson with the left hand.
7: Oh, those inverted ball screens. They're using Donovan Mitchell as a decoy. Set the ball screen for Evan Mobley. Let him dribble and go windmill dunk almost. I love that play.
4: There's Durant from the right elbow off the catch. Spin move into the lane, dunks with the right hand, and he answers right back.
7: Anything you could do, I can do better. Power punch me home.
4: Nine for Durant. Mitchell off the right angle behind the back bounce pass. Mobley for three. Good.
7: Wow.
4: The dunk and then the three for Evan Mobley.
7: And it's the battle of the bigs.
4: Largest lead for Cleveland.
7: That's versatility there. I can dunk one, take it inside. I can step out and hit the three.
4: These NBA guys are pretty good. Like that guy, Cunningham. Leaning jumper off the elbow, no good. Rebound, pinballs to Struess. 4-point lead for Cleveland. 30 seconds to go. Schroeder under the rim. Lay it up, no good. Struess cleans it up to Mitchell. Corner right for three. In and out. That won't go. Struess again sprints into the lane to grab the rebound.
7: The Pistons look tired, and Struess is moving at a different speed.
4: Here's Mitchell. Crossover dribble. Lost the handle. Regathers top of the arc. Three to shoot. Two to shoot. Mitchell over to Mobley. Up top for three again. Missed it. Rebounded here by Cunningham. 5 seconds left in the quarter. Cunningham around the high ball screen. Snap pass thrown to Sasser, wing left. Shoots for three at the horn. Back rim, no good. The Cavaliers down 8 at the start of the second half. Will go to the fourth up 4 with their largest lead of the evening.
7: Unbelievable. They flipped that game on its head. I love their offensive attack. They got more creative. We talked about the inverted ball screens with Mobley getting inside. More aggressive defensively. They're driven by the slower defenders on offense. Doing everything right in that quarter. They need another quarter of that.
4: Detroit is 1-5 this postseason when trailing going to the fourth. Cleveland is undefeated when they've had a lead going to the fourth. We'll see how this plays out. This is the driver's seat game. The winner has control heading for game 6. And through 3, it's Cleveland in comeback fashion leading Detroit 84-80. This is the NBA playoffs on ESPN Radio and the ESPN app presented by Gusto.
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13: Jim Basquel in studio. We got a pair of game sixes for you Friday. Pistons, Cavs, Spurs, Wolves, Minnesota coach Chris Finch on avoiding the slow starts.
14: We got to make some shots, you know, but better offensive decisions. You know, I think some of our shot selection in the first quarter in particular is a little iffy. I think there's some better shots. We're going to have to work a little harder to find some better shots early.
13: Cavs from 8 down at the half to up 4, start of the fourth quarter. Let's go back to Detroit. Jim Basquel in studio. We got a pair of game sixes for you Friday. Pistons, Cavs, Spurs, Wolves, Minnesota coach Chris Finch on avoiding the slow starts.
14: We got to make some shots, you know, but better offensive decisions. You know, I think some of our shot selection in the first quarter in particular is a little iffy. I think there's some better shots. We're going to have to work a little harder to find some better shots early.
13: Cavs from 8 down at the half to up 4, start of the fourth quarter. Let's go back to Detroit with Kalen Azubuike and Sean Kelly.
4: Outscored him 32-20 in the third, and wow, this game's been flipped on its ear, Coletta.
7: Yeah, the Cavs, they stopped turning the ball over so much. They finally started making some shots, but I feel like it's just because they've gotten more aggressive with their approach. Anticipating a double team, you're saying, okay, you got to come get us. We're going to attack. We're going to make threatening drives. We're going to dribble by slower defenders. You got to come get us.
13: At the half to up 4, start of the fourth quarter. Let's go back to Detroit with Kalen Azubuike and Sean Kelly.
4: Outscored him 32-20 in the third, and wow, this game's been flipped on its ear, Coletta.
7: Yeah, the Cavs, they stopped turning the ball over so much. They finally started making some shots, but I feel like it's just because they've gotten more aggressive with their approach. Anticipating a double team, you're saying, okay, you got to come get us. We're going to attack. We're going to make threatening drives. We're going to dribble by slower defenders. You got to come get us to double team, and when you do, we're going to have better action out of it. The decision is going to be made. The passings are going to be more clear. We can move the ball around, get open looks, And now they've hit 11 threes to the Pistons 7. So they got that advantage there. And their bench has been so good. 28-17 bench points in favor of the Cavaliers. And their bench has come in and changed the game in a game where Donovan Mitchell isn't having his best game. But they've used Donovan Mitchell as a decoy.

0: at times, and he's been willing to give the ball up. He's not too worried about getting his points. He's giving the game what the game needs, making the right plays, and then you know he can go crazy in the fourth quarter.
1: They missed Duncan Robinson. Kalena mentioned just the seven threes down there, leading three-point shooter. Robinson, a late scratch, unable to go. So we're underway in the fourth. We were delayed just a bit. Cunningham was bleeding on the back of his arm. They've got that stopped. And he'll dump it off to Reed in for his first run of the night. That draws a cheer. He's been good. Up top to Cunningham for three.
2: Good.
1: Here goes Kate Cunningham now. He's got 32.
0: Well, Paul Reed comes in the game, and great things happen. He makes a great pass, and Kate Cunningham's, like, inspired to make it.
1: Did not play in games one and two. Last two games, 13 points a game on the road to Cleveland. Here's Mitchell with 10 points. Takes the dribble to the mid-post left side of the lane. Throws out to Wade. Almost turned it over. Snagged by Merrill. Front court right. Sasser on him. Merrill picks it up. Step back three off the bounce. Short as the shot clock was expiring. And Reed's got the rebound. Fresh legs. Out of Harris on the right wing. Big high-stepping dribble. Gives it up to Reed. Reed's going to take Mobley to the paint. Pulls it back out and turn it over. Tried to hit a diving Jenkins. Shoveling ahead to Mitchell. Wing left three. Long. Rebound weak side for Detroit. Mitchell looks off.
0: And Sasser had a great box out there. Wade was on his back. There was no spacing there for that Paul Reed pass.
1: Mitchell, 3 of 10 shooting. Cunningham against Merrill. Merrill doing his best to stay in front of him. Gets into the elbow, not of the nail. Strokes and hits a 17-footer in slow motion.
0: But you're there. You've guarded his counter moves, and you're still there. And he just gives you a little subtle pump fake. Yep. And that's all it takes.
1: Mitchell on a dribble drive draws a reach-in foul on Cunningham.
0: Mitchell has to be going, okay, if we're going to win this game, I have to have a big quarter, yep. Period. Like, I've given the game what it needs up until now. He's only got the 10 points. James Harden's been their best offense. He's been the engine. But Donovan Mitchell has to be thinking it's takeover time.
1: Detroit up by one, now 85-84 with a strong start to the fourth. We're 90 seconds into the last quarter.
0: James Harden and Kate Cunningham fighting.
1: Literally headlocking. Inbound to Mitchell, goes over the drag screen to the right side of the floor. Mitchell, crossover dribble, drives Harris to the right low post. Shoots into a double and draws a foul. And Mitchell will go to the free throw line.
0: It's a bad foul.
1: It's a bad foul, you're right.
0: Paul Reed was there, and he bailed him out.
1: Yeah.
0: He bailed him out. Like, you got the double team you want. You stick your arms in there, and he's coming up under arms. That was going to be a tough shot. You have to make him make that tough shot where he's fading away over two guys. So you've had some really good double teams, especially in the first half. You're trying to get back to being more aggressive with the double teams, not the loose ones where there's a little bit of a gap in between you and the ball handler. You're body to body. You get there on time, and you let him off the hook.
1: Donovan Mitchell is 0 for 6 from downtown, but he's perfect at the line. 5 for 5, one more free throw coming.
0: And it's so smart for a scorer like him who hasn't had the best offensive game and done what he's capable of to get to the free throw line. See some go in. I told you he's in takeover mode, and you've given him that opportunity to see some go in.
1: Both free throws down. The lead back to Cleveland, 86-85. 9 lead changes in the game. Long way to go in the fourth. Sasser hands it off to Cunningham. From the Pistons logo. Bounces twice. It's a flaring Jenkins to the right wing. It's 7 points to start the game. Jenkins triples across the lane, right to left. Reed comes jumping out to catch it, but the foul line extended. Reset to Cunningham. 3 to shoot. 2 to shoot. Wade staying with him. Cunningham down the lane. Shot blocked by Mobley. Goes out of bounds, but the shot clock expired before it hit the baseline.
0: It was a grenade, and Cunningham did all he could with it, but he had to shoot that one, played right into Mobley's hand. He just batted that one out of bounds.
1: 9:53 to go. Wade will set a high ball screen for Harden. Didn't really go near it. Harris guarding him with some space. Smart. Harden, crossover dribble, trying to shake him loose. Step back, three angle left. Missed it, but he flopped, and he draws a foul. Harris is red hot at Tyler Ford. Ford says you stuck your foot underneath the shooter.
0: And there's no challenges left.
1: Nope.
0: He gets you with that step back, man. And the thing about James Harden is he kind of jumps forward and sticks his leg out. And it's so subtle. You can't really say it's an offensive foul, but it's so tough to give him a place to land.
1: That's 4 fouls on Harris.
0: And Harris is irate. He's still letting the official Tyler Ford hear it.
1: Three free throws here for Harden. First one's down.
0: He's so crafty. Remember, the free throw deficit in game four was 30-9. Now 22-13 made free throws in favor of the Cavaliers. I mean, this is a huge part of the game. And James Harden just drives you crazy as a defender. You know the step back is coming, right?
1: Yes.
0: And so you're trying to show that you're a good defender and eat up that space that he's created.
1: But if you launch yourself,
0: he just uses that against you.
1: Yep.
0: Tough. He's got really shiny shoes. He's gone with lime green, and Cade Cunningham has the same color shoes on.
1: All three free throws are good. Largest lead matched by Cleveland now, 89-85. Sark Thompson's come in to take out Harris. Thompson catches wing right, hands it on the sideline to Cunningham. Sidearm pass to Reed, block right. Posting up Mobley, turns left, hook. Good, old school Paul Reed.
0: Sometimes you just got to give it to your big in the post. You know you can get a good shot up. Paul Reed is capable. Loves shooting over that right shoulder.
1: 89-87. There's got to be some Detroit fans pulling their hair out. Why didn't we see Reed earlier today?
0: Exactly.
1: Especially with the way he played in games 3 and 4. Harden. Above the left side break. Jenkins dancing in front of him. Harden once, twice, thrice for the crossover. Pick it up. Shoot. Missed it. Rebound on a block out here. Harris back in and boarding it here for Detroit. Harris speeds up on Merrill. Takes him to the broken line. Spin, shoots. And the turnaround jumper won't go, and Mobley's able to clear it for the Cavaliers, who lead by 2. 8.5 to go. Mitchell cuts into the rim. Mobley circles with the dribble and hands it to Harden. Harden sends it to Merrill, up top for a triple. Back iron, no. The rebound, Thompson for Detroit. Chance to tie or take the lead. Timeout first. J.B. Bickerstaff will use it.

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6: Jim Basquiat in studio again. We got a pair of game sixes for you on Friday. Pistons, Cavs, Mark Kestisher, PJ Carlissimo on the call. Spurs, Wolves, Sean Kelly with Corey Alexander. 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The Spurs have two blowout wins in this series, but no team has won more than two in a row. Anthony Edwards on the belief they could still win it all.
7: I don't see nobody in the locker room. That's too worried. At the end of the day, man, it's another basketball game. So you come out, put your boots on, and get ready to go to war.
6: We got a good one. 8:18 left fourth quarter with the Cavs up 89-87. Let's go back to Kalen Azubuike and Sean Kelly.
0: All right, Jim, we're headed for what they call a clutch game. That'd be 5 minutes or less ago. Teams within 5 points of each other. Detroit has played the most clutch games this postseason. Seven of them. They're 4-3 in clutch game situations. Cleveland's right behind them in as far as the number of games. Six times they've been a clutch game situation, but only 2-4. Cleveland leads at 89-87. I know it's 8:18 to go, but we're trending to that direction. A screamer down the stretch here in Game 5.
8: The game is kind of hanging there in the balance. The Cavs have gone more with ISOs lately, and James Harden trying to do his thing. The Pistons have been up to the task. They've gotten some stops. On this side, you got Cade Cunningham. Basically, the Cavs are just helping off of Ausar Thompson, waiting for Cade Cunningham.
0: Out of their own timeout, Detroit ball. Here's Cunningham from the top of the key, into the lane. Spins 360, throws it out to Reed. Drives past a leaping Harden, tried to shove it to Cunningham. Tipped, saved, though, by Harris. Out of Jenkins, steep in the shot clock. Deep three up top. Rainbow is going to be an air ball and a shot clock violation.
8: This is what I'm saying. The Pistons are looking for space right now. They're 8-22 from three-point range. They're missing Duncan Robinson, the guy that stretches the floor for them. So the Cavs are just saying, we're just going to help off the guys. We're going to clog up the paint. We know you're coming to us, and go with it that way.
0: Harden drives deep, trying to hand it to Allen. He wasn't ready for it, and a steal by Cunningham, and he's shoved to the deck. Foul on Harden after turning it over.
8: This is like a defensive battle, one of those 90s battles right now.
0: And why not? Zeke's here tonight.
8: Exactly. They're just struggling to score right now. You got the bad boy Pistons in the house, a lot of them. We've even seen Ben Wallace from a different era of the Pistons.
0: Yes. Rip Hamilton. Rick Mahorn's here. All kinds of eras represented.
8: True.
0: Champions. Cunningham, crossover dribble. Chest pass to Thompson, wants to right back. Cunningham above the three-point line, left side. Fires for three. Line drive goes in. Now, don't read on the follow.
8: Yeah, his defender just stayed up with Cunningham. So Paul Reed, the opportunist he is like,

0: I'm going to take advantage here. I'm going to make an impact.
1: 12 second chance points for the Pistons in this ball game. We are tied at 89. Tie up between the rings, and a jump ball is called. Wade and Thompson.
2: That's another one of those aggressive double teams. They've gotten back to that. And for the Cavaliers, it's another one of those double teams where they let the Pistons kind of hit first and come to them first before they're really making an attacking, threatening move. So it works to the Pistons' advantage there. Now you got a jump ball.
1: Well, Wade's taller, but do not underestimate the ups from Asar Thompson.
2: Bouncy. Those twins, it runs in the family. They can fly.
1: Wade got the tap and got it to Harden. At the end of our left, nine to shoot. Harden goes out of a double to Wade, and he threw it behind him. It's off Wade's left hand and out of bounds. They turn it right back over.
2: Again, the Cavs are on their heels with that.
1: Yep.
2: You understand what I'm saying with the difference there? Like, it's you're kind of not aggressive in one, and you're aggressive with the other.
1: Mitchell waited to check in. Same with Mobley on the Cleveland side. Cunningham between the rings and bumped into by Merrill.
2: That's two team fouls. I think Cade Cunningham was trying to get Merrill switched onto him, because right now it's just all about matchups when you're looking for space. You know, your offense isn't really creating any advantages for you. It's just give it to Cade Cunningham, let him pick out a defender, and let him go to work.
1: Wade and Miller check out. Strus and Mitchell back in for Cleveland. Jenkins from the left front court gets it into Cunningham. Cunningham sends Reed away. Thompson will come out and set a ball screen. Cunningham draws hard on the switch. Launches a three. Bang! Got it. Just right at the top. Cunningham gives him the lead. 92-89. And it's 27 points off turnovers now for the Pistons.
2: Again, picking matchups. He picked James Harden that time. It's eyeballs.
1: Mobley needs a friend. Strus comes to take it front court right. 6:25 to go. Hand it off to Mitchell. Mitchell with only a dozen in the game. Bounce pass to the top of the key. Almost stolen. Saved by Strus. Harden jacks up a late three. It's wide right, and it kicks out of bounds. Touch last by whom? Detroit.
2: The Pistons are getting active with their hands. The defensive intensity for them has been ramped up. It's off the charts right now. They're getting super active with their hands, trying to up that forced turnover number from 15.
1: 14 on the shot clock as it comes inbounds. Harden to a slipping Mobley in the paint. Spins, throws wing left. It was a blind pass, and he missed Mitchell, who was wide open in front of the Cavaliers bench.
2: A double team on the right side of the floor, and they're so active and aggressive defensively. It's taken the Cavs out of rhythm, and they're making passes that are just off target now.
1: 16 turnovers now for Cleveland. Lead of three here for Detroit. They can add to that points off turnover total, which could end up being the biggest story of the game. Cunningham, top of the arc. He's a story in himself. Down the lane, runner, right hand, no good. Rebound, Harden underneath the iron. That's a break for Cleveland for sure. Harden against Reed, up top. Harden, stutter step, drives into the rim. Oh, blocked to the rim by Reed. Over to Mitchell, wing left three, no good. Reed with the rebound on the weak side.
2: I don't know how Reed got that.
1: I don't know either.
2: Butler
1: pass to Harris, into the corner. Jenkins for a triple. Bang, got it.
2: Bro.
1: Danis Jenkins gets the start for Duncan Robinson. He's got 14 to give Detroit a six-point lead. Timeout, Cavaliers.
2: Listen to this crowd, bro. They are going crazy right now because of Big Paul Reed, man. I don't know how he got that block. James Harden looked like he was by him. James Harden's going, I know I got a layup. And he was able to block that one from behind, and you're able to score on the other side. They got a lot of momentum. You can feel it here.
1: We'll take a break. The driver's seat game. 2-2 series. Game 5 in Detroit. And the Pistons lead it by 6. 95-89 with 5:25 to go. 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
7: Jim Basquiat in studio. Cade Cunningham has 37 points tonight. The next high score for the Pistons is 14. That's Danis Jenkins. Kendrick Perkins on if Detroit relies too much on their star.
8: They are. And I see Cade starting to get tired. Seriously. They're trapping him. Cleveland is doing an excellent job at throwing multiple bodies towards him.
7: I'll tell you who's helping him. Paul Reed, another impact for the Pistons on a 10-0 run. They're up 95-89, 5:25 left fourth quarter. We go back to Kalen Azubuike and Sean Kelly.
1: This is the 18th career postseason game for Cade Cunningham. He has eclipsed 500 points. And is now the fastest Piston to score 500 postseason points in franchise history.
2: Right now, the Pistons' defense is fueling their offense.
1: 15-5 advantage in the fourth for Detroit. Yet to hit a field goal is Cleveland with the ball to the end of our left. Mitchell drives baseline, goes in, and Allen Shire race by Thompson. Saved to half court by Jenkins. Thompson to the other end, layup no, fouled on the drive. No.
2: He batted that one almost to half court.
1: Yes, and then Jenkins somehow got there to save it from hitting Tim Legler and Mike Breen.
2: That was crazy. Jared Allen just knew he had an open floater, and Asar Thompson came out of nowhere. I'd say Asar Thompson's a little better defensively, and Amen Thompson's a little better offensively, and we're seeing the defense from Thompson here. This is their identity. Win your identity as he makes that first free throw. And we just saw Ben Wallace, Isaiah Thomas getting his crowd rolling. And this place is jumping here, and the Pistons are going, let's just keep this going. And forget X's and O's. Sometimes in the playoffs is, can you guard? Can you slap the ground, move your feet, recover when you're beaten? And the Pistons are showing we can do it.
1: 97-89 now, Detroit, 4:53 to go. Mitchell, crossover dribble to the elbow. Spin, shoots, and missed.
2: Ooh.
1: Foul on the floor, and Cunningham away from the ball knocks Truce to the deck.
2: And again, they're trying to be super physical. He might have overdone it. They're trying to box out Struce, who is trying to go get an offensive rebound. But again, Asar Thompson, a beautiful display defensively, just moving his feet, forcing Mitchell into a tough shot, who is one of the most talented offensive players we have in the league.
1: Fourth team foul. Third on Cunningham into Mobley. Cavs need a bucket in the worst way. Harden to the right elbow. Step back for a 14-footer. Good. He got hit in the face. Went down to whistle to the delight of the crowd. But the shot went through finally, and it's 97-91. First field goal in the quarter.
2: Incidental contact. Cade Cunningham was behind him.
1: were 4:23 to go in the fourth, and that was the first field goal made. Harris from the top of the arc. Retreats from Mobley. Tees up a three-angle left. Skips off the rim, no good. Rebound, Allen.
2: I was about to say, Cunningham actually said he's going. It's time to start double-teaming Cade Cunningham. Get the ball out of his hands.
1: Mitchell into the lane. Shot to the rim, tipped. And caught by Harris. Cunningham ahead to Jenkins. Jenkins to the rack. Lays it up and in. And he got tagged by Harden. Possible three-point play. Harden wants Atkinson to challenge. Atkinson's checking with the
2: Allen. I was about to say, Cunningham actually said he's going. It's time to start double-teaming Cade Cunningham. Get the ball out of his hands.
1: Mitchell into the lane. Shot to the rim. Tipped. And caught by Harris. Cunningham ahead to Jenkins. Jenkins to the rack. Lays it up and in. And he got tagged by Harden. Possible three-point play. Harden wants Atkinson to challenge. Atkinson's checking with the bench. He won't.
2: Listen, their defense fueling their offense. Another big-time block. They're having a block party right now. And this crowd is enjoying it as Jenkins is finishing on the other end. They're getting out. They're getting fast break points. Jenkins, what a great story for him. Going from a two-way player, the G League grind, he knew what it was about. Paul Reed stepped in a little earlier. I think it was Jared Allen that stepped in a little earlier. But now you go from a two-way contract to getting a two-year contract.
1: Yeah.
2: And he's only in his second year. The future is bright for him. Duncan Robinson goes down. He gets off to a great start personally and sets the tone for his squad. And now he's kicking in here again in the fourth quarter.
1: Free throw is good. That's a postseason high, 17 for Jenkins. Not the start with Duncan Robinson. A late scratch. 3:50 to go. Harden off a very high ball screen. Slowed up by Harris. Harden now. Driving kick to Struess. Swing it to Mobley up top. He'll dump a skip pass corner right to Harden. Out to Struess. Retreat. He's got another one. Max Struess with 6 3-pointers and 8 tries has 20.
2: Man, he's hit some timely ones. That's the biggest one of the night for him.
1: Needed it badly. 194, and J.B. Bickerstaff will use one of his 2 remaining timeouts. We'll keep it right here with 3:29 to go in the fourth quarter.
2: But again, how did that play start? It was James Harden just saying, let's just go ISO. I'm going to beat my man off the dribble. We're going to get the ball moving around that way. And they just kept the ball moving. You had the Pistons trying to X out in scramble mode, closing out the guys. Just keep it moving, keep it moving. Finally, Max Struess finds an opening and knocks one down. So that's what they're going with now. And it's just testing the Pistons' defense. The Pistons have been up to the task. That's why they're up 6 right now. But the Cavaliers are going to keep testing it. And James Harden's been the guy for them offensively. He's the playmaker, whether he's scoring or he's making the pass. They're just going, okay, we're going to let you make the decision.
1: 27 for Harden. Meanwhile, Mitchell, who had 43 in game 4, has had a dozen points, 0 for 7 from downtown, 3 of 13 from the field. And the Cavs just can't hit a shot here in the fourth quarter.
2: Well, Asar is saying, listen, if I'm not going to be able to contribute as much offensively, I'm going to show you why you have to have me on the floor. And that's to guard Donovan Mitchell and to guard anybody that he can. And he's moved his feet and he's made Donovan Mitchell take some really tough shots, so much so that the open shots that Mitchell has gotten, he hasn't been able to find his target in those either. And on the other side, the Cavs are going, okay, it's time to start double-teaming Cade Cunningham.
1: Yep.
2: He can beat us by himself. He's shown that. So let's make someone else beat us. So the Pistons might have to answer the question here the rest of this game. Who else wants to step up? And Jenkins has raised his hand and gone, okay, I can hit some shots. I can get to the basket.
1: 8 points in the paint in the fourth for Detroit. 5 on the fast break because of what you just said. Troy ball out of the timeout, up by 6. Cunningham chased by 2, front court left. Bounce pass to Jenkins on the logo. Dribbles to the top of the key. Back to the three-point line. Crossover. Takes Harden below the foul line. Sends it corner right. Thompson open 3. No good. Weak side rebound. Reed saved it out of the corner. Threw it out to Cunningham. Drives by Harden. Jump pass wing right. Harris for 3. Woo! Tobias Harris.
2: But the impact Paul Reed has had on this game cannot be overstated. Another monster offensive rebound.
1: 23-10, fourth quarter now for Detroit. Cleveland, meanwhile, is 2-for-12 shooting. Harden down the right side of the lane. Had it stuffed, caught it. Give to Mitchell. Drives to the left sideline and lays it in. The third field goal of the quarter for Cleveland.
2: That's one of his favorite moves, that windmill over the top. He can split the defense with that when he got inside. But Paul Reed is playing so well. They've gone away from Jalen Duren, who was kind of starting to come on strong, and Isaiah Stewart, who had been playing really well.
1: 103-96, Cunningham to the left baseline. Contested jumper on the way. No good. Tap out, rebound to Jacobs. Back to Cunningham. Shot fake from three out of the corner.

0: Takes Mitchell to the edge of the paint. Goes out of a double and a half. Up to Jenkins. Scoots left. Fires. Missed a three off the back iron and rebounded by Mitchell. Bodies down. It's a four-on-four at the other end. Mitchell all by himself trying to split two. Lost it. Gathered it. Bounce pass into Mobley, who rises and dunks with two hands.
1: Okay. They're still here.
0: Yep.
1: It's a five-point game. Two-possession game. A lot of time. Anything can happen.
0: Clutch game.
1: Yep.
0: Less than 2 minutes remaining.
1: You said it.
0: 103-98. These two teams have played the most clutch games this postseason. Eighth time for Detroit now, seventh time for Cleveland. Bounce pass to Reed, elbow left, goes downhill, shoots it to Mobley, stopped. Reed comes out of there with a loose ball. Slings it over his shoulder and did not know the shot clock, neither did I, as it sounds. Turnover by the Pistons.
1: I said it. They're going to double-team Cade Cunningham, get the ball out of his hands, and see who else can beat him. And they made Paul Reed beat him that time, or have to beat him. He wasn't able to, and Mobley was able to get the block.
0: Good idea on Cunningham. He's got 37. Fifth time this postseason, he's had 30 or more. 125 to go. Off the high ball screen, pick and pop with Mobley. Mobley for three. Good! Woo. Okay. It's 103-101 with 120 to go.
1: Yeah, pick and pop. You know they're going to double-team James Harden. Pop out of there and shoot it with confidence.
0: Mobley with 15. Two threes in the game. Cunningham against Strus on the logo. Throws a pass to Jenkins. Foul line. Sends it to Harris. Swing right three is short. And grabbed by Jared Allen.
1: Again, another double-team on Cade. They don't want him shooting it.
0: Chance to tie or take the lead. Under a minute to go. Harden into the paint. Harden, push shot. No. Tap the rebound up to Mitchell. Mitchell somehow got airborne and threw it to Strus. Over to Mobley, wing left. Drives past Harris. And a reach-in foul by Harris. A late or patient whistle from Tony Brothers.
1: Wow.
0: And the foul on Detroit puts Cleveland at the line in the bonus.
1: That is massive. First of all, James Harden rejected the ball screen, went with the floater. He knew it was short before anyone else did. He kicks it out to Donovan Mitchell, who's kind of been out of rhythm, and he got in the air and changed his mind. But somehow the Cavs find a way to get to the basket, get to the free throw line here with a chance to tie the game.
0: First free throw's down. Mobley's 2 for 3 in the game and one free throw away from tying it at 103.
1: So if they do tie it, the Pistons will have an opportunity to go 2 for 1.
0: Right.
1: 45 seconds, so they're going to try to do that. You want to get two good shots, though. You don't want to take just a terrible shot. It'll be a tie ball game, but first he's got to make this free throw.
0: No fouls to give either side. Detroit, one timeout remaining. Cleveland, two timeouts remaining. 45.2 to go. We're tied, 103-103. Mobley hits both free throws. He's got 17 and a timeout called. I didn't see who called the timeout. Pistons.
1: Pistons, yeah. They
0: their last one.
1: They can advance the ball here, so yep. They want to get something good to take advantage of this 2 for 1. Makes sense.
0: So 45.2 seconds left on the clock. They'll have the full 24 advancing to pass half court.
1: Sean, this is how a game five is supposed to be.
0: Absolutely.
1: Man. Come on,
0: absolutely.
1: Now. Down to the wire, tie ball game, 45 seconds left. I mean, both teams have fought so hard for this one. And the Cavaliers have overcome all the turnovers and the 27 points off turnovers to be here. And had a great third quarter. Back and forth in the fourth quarter. They've taken the ball out of Cade Cunningham's hands. Can they do it again here is the question.
0: No doubt. Cleveland's trying to do two things here. One is in the moment, which is win a road game for the first time this postseason.
1: Wild.
0: The other is this. They're looking to get to more than 6 postseason wins in a single postseason for only the second time in franchise history without a guy named LeBron James on their team. The only other time they won more than 6 in a postseason was 1992.
1: Well, it's interesting. Last year, they had a rough time of it being on top of the East. Everybody was hunting for them. Didn't have the success they wanted in the postseason. The Pacers got the best of them.
0: Yep.
1: Now you come in and you're kind of the underdog, afterthought, maybe more of a refreshing place to be for them with an opportunity to take this one here on the road and get their nose out in front in this series.
0: Reed, LeVert, Cunningham, Harris, all on the floor for Detroit with Jenkins on the trigger, sideline left. In the half court, looking. Cunningham comes to catch, front court left, guarded by Strus. Cunningham with 37 to the top of the arc, to the left elbow. Jumper against two. Missed it. Rebound. Weak side for Harris. Shot clock at 10. Half a minute to go. Tied at 103. Cunningham throws it to a flaring Levert on the left angle. Against his old team. Drives hard into the broken line. Skid shoots a fader off balance. Air ball and a shot clock violation. Cleveland gets the stop.
2: They had to get two stops there.
0: Yep.
1: And Tobias Harris got the offensive rebound again. They take the ball out of Cade Cunningham's hands. He was able to get the shot on the first one, but it was over two defenders, so they made it tough. Tobias Harris got it back, and Caris LeVert couldn't find a way to score. I mean, it's great defense here. Now the shot clock is off.
0: Yes, sir.
1: And you can take your time here and get a good one.
0: No fouls to give either side. Into Harden in the backcourt. He'll give it up to Mitchell to bring it across.
1: You can walk it off.
0: Mitchell to the left front court. 14 to play. Guarded by Asar Thompson. Mitchell with the left-hand dribble, fending him off with the right arm. Now the double comes. They flash away from it. Mitchell drives Thompson to the foul line, to the broken line. Stripped by Thompson! And then fouled by Jared Allen. And they're not going to call a foul. They're going to let the clock expire. And at this rate, we're going to overtime. And Jamie Bickerstaff is out to half court screaming at Tony Brothers.
1: It looked like there was clearly enough contact there for the foul.
0: Most
1: Jared Allen crashed into Asar Thompson. I mean, he thought he'd be going to the free throw line.
0: So Thompson keeps Cleveland from scoring on the last possession in regulation.
1: Wow.
0: And we're going to overtime.
1: He crashed into him and tripped him. Because Asar was, of course, going to try to get up a heave at least.
0: Well, but if a foul's called, he goes to the line and the bonus.
1: Well, that's what I'm saying. Yes. Like, I mean, that's a huge no call.
0: Wow. They keep showing it over and over again on the big board. We're 103-103 and heading for free basketball in Detroit. 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
1: How good has Asar Thompson been defensively, though? Like, Donovan Mitchell had to step on him. He was behind him. And to strip that one, strip block that one without fouling, the precision he showed there to get that one clean against Donovan Mitchell, who's just kind of had a rough game at this point. 4 for 15 for him, 0 for 7 from three-point range. And Asar Thompson is a huge reason why. And that should have been a foul call there at the end of that one. But we're going to overtime.
0: Yep. Detroit. First overtime game for them this postseason. They were 2-3 in overtime during the regular season. The Cavaliers were 0-3 in overtime in the regular season, 0-1 in overtime this postseason. That was in round one against Toronto. So 103-103. The Cavaliers somehow survive a fourth. They were outscored in the fourth quarter 23-19, but they missed their first eight shots. Cleveland was 2-for-12 from the field at one point. And got down in the fourth quarter by as many as nine.
1: Yeah, remember this place was jumping,
0: yes,
1: right? They're showing Isaiah Thomas and Ben Wallace, and everybody's going crazy, and they're getting stopped. They're flying out. Jenkins is playing well, getting to the basket. Cade Cunningham was doing his thing. And then the Cavaliers started double-teaming a little more aggressively on Cade Cunningham and trying to make sure he doesn't beat them all by himself. And that was pretty successful in the end. They got two big stops there when Tobias Harris got the offensive rebound and had an opportunity to walk it off, but Asar Thompson showed up defensively on his end. So it was kind of a defensive battle in the end, and you expect more of the same in this overtime.
0: 20,062 in attendance, sold out, Little Caesars Arena, no one's left. And Reed and Allen will meet in the center jump circle with 5 minutes on the clock here in overtime number one.
1: Barely anybody sitting down in the arena.
0: Including you.
1: I know, right? I got to sit down. I was standing up so long, my legs started hurting.
0: Cunningham, Reed to jump for it here. Again, Duren has been benched here in the second half. So Reed starting overtime at center. Cavaliers win the tap, have the first look at it at the end to our left. Harden, Strus, Allen, Mobley, and Mitchell. Harden, left foul line extended. Slapped out of his hands by Jenkins. It goes out of bounds. 10 to shoot, and Cleveland inbound near their own bench.
2: And what a trade they made to get James Harden here. He's been the guy initiating the whole time, and they put Donovan Mitchell on the other side of the floor. And Donovan Mitchell hoping the ball makes his way over him at some point, but Harden is the initiator.
0: Into Mobley on a bounce pass. Flick shot. No dunk. Follow with the right hand of Jared Allen.
2: And again, two defenders stay up with Harden. He's able to get it to the roller, and the bigs can play together.
0: 105-103. Detroit's first touch in overtime. And of course, Cunningham on the left angle. Moves to his right. Now goes downhill on Strus. Puts it up off the glass. No tip follow. Won't go for Reed. And it's cleared by Cleveland. Looks like we're going to trade second chance buckets to start overtime. 105-103 Cavaliers. Mobley here between the rings. Gets toward the tip of the circle. Resets to Mitchell out front court right. Mobley screens and rolls. Mitchell keeps down the right side of the lane. Banker off the glass is good. A little 8-footer down for Donovan Mitchell.
2: He wasn't taking no for an answer because Jenkins was still in front of him. He just kind of went through him there.
0: 107-103 Cavaliers. Shove it to Harris. Pop loose off the right elbow. Attacks the rim. Shoots back iron, no good. Rebounded by Mobley.
2: Yeah. That's a man's rebound.
0: Yeah, it is.
2: Paul Reed is trying to get all of those, so it's even harder to get defensive rebounds now.
0: Harris is now 6-for-18 shooting. Harden off the high ball screen, goes left. Harris on him defensively. 9 to shoot, 3:20 to play in overtime. Harden, crossover dribble. All James Harden here. 4-3, step back straightaway, 3. Air ball out of bounds, and Harris this time made contact but did not get charged the foul, as was the instance back in the fourth.
2: Yeah, they're gonna challenge the out-of-bounds because they think he touched it. He blocked the shot.
0: Tony Brothers out to talk with Kenny Atkinson.
2: Did Tobias Harris block this shot?
0: So this will be interesting because I think Tony was asking, what are you challenging?
2: Exactly. I mean, the only thing is the out-of-bounds call.
0: But is there a chance here for approximate foul?
2: No, because
0: you can challenge the out-of-bounds, but with the look, you may get proximate foul on Harris.
3: The out-of-bounds to Detroit. The play has been challenged by Cleveland.
2: Yeah, I mean, the proximate foul would be Harris fouling James Harden on the shot.
0: That's
2: right?
0: What I'm saying. So the first look is Harris, who does make contact with Harden.
2: They make but contact. He's gotten this before. Is it enough to overturn it? Is it clear and conclusive enough to overturn this and say the proximate foul, the reason the ball went out of bounds is because Tobias Harris crashed into him?
0: And I don't think Harris ever touched the ball.
2: I don't think so.
0: But he did make contact with the shooter.
2: Well, I feel like it was his space. It wasn't a reckless closeout. He didn't even end up outside the three-point line. He kind of stopped himself, and obviously James Harden, as crafty as he is, he's throwing his legs forward, trying to find some contact. I don't think that should be overturned.
0: Yeah, there's less of a launch here by Harris as opposed to when he got whistled for getting into Harden this earlier.
2: Yeah, he gave James Harden a place to land so much so he spread his legs to give him a place to land. So there was definitely a place to land there. And he is moving forward.
0: 107-103 Cleveland with 3:14 to go here in overtime.
2: I understand the Cavs challenge because it's like, well, we still have one left. We might as well use it.
3: After review on the shot by Harden, there is no proximate foul on the play. Therefore, the ball goes out of bounds on Harden. It will be Detroit ball.
0: Okay, so that's exactly what they were going after.
3: Timeout and the ability to challenge the rest of the game.
0: Yep, no team has a challenge now the rest of the way. Yep. All on the floor is upheld.
2: So it's up to the officials to make all the right calls. But that's the right call.
0: It's the right challenge, too, if you ask me.
2: Because James Harden is one of the hardest player to officiate because of how crafty he is. He's always looking for something. He's always trying to draw a foul or, you know, find some contact. So it's good restraint to not call a foul on that one.
0: Cleveland looking for its first road win this postseason, trying to get the driver's seat and a chance to clinch on Friday at home. Now the Pistons down 4, would rather have something else to say. Cunningham picks up his dribble, top of the key. Gives a Reed, wants it right back. Back to Reed. Reed down the lane. And fouled by Allen, who had to come from behind. Statuing in the middle of the lane was Harden. There was nothing he could do.
2: Well, Cade Cunningham gave the ball up, then got it back on the backside with movement. and the ball screen was inside the three-point line. Paul Reed set it. His guy stays up with Cade Cunningham, and you're rolling to the basket trying to finish strong. They had to foul you. So Paul Reed has been in the game. He's a really good screener. Why not be involved with Cade Cunningham? Yeah. A lot of times you're going to be the beneficiary because they're so focused on Cade.
0: Hold on just a second. When Reed gets the ball back, I want you to listen how quiet this building is. There's 20,000 plus here.
2: Besides the guy next to us that just yelled, yeah. No Pistons.
0: Okay, here.
2: You can hear a cricket.
0: It's 20,000 people. Both free throws were good.
2: Well, they want their guy to make it.
0: 107-105. A little full court pressure here by the Pistons. They get it to Harden. Everybody else clears out. Jenkins with him just inside of half court now. 2:50 to play in overtime. Harden with 27 in the game. There's a round and angle screen by Mobley. Hits the rolling Mobley. Mobley shoves it to Mitchell. Corner right. Pump fake from three. Now fires. And hits. Donovan Mitchell's first three-pointer comes at 2:38 to go in overtime.
1: Struce
0: stole the inbound. Bounce pass to a slashing Mitchell who lays it in.
2: Wow.
0: It's a five-point trip. 112-105 Cleveland. 2:22 to go in overtime. And now Detroit's up against it. Inside, the Reed bobbled it, got it back, turns right, hooks down. Paul Reed, all in the second half here, off the bench with six.
2: His touch in there is so good, but how about the luxury the Cavs have to give James Harden the ball on one side and put Mitchell on the other side? You double-team James Harden, they can swing it around and get it to Mitchell.
0: Mobley eludes with a behind-the-back dribble, gets to the paint, turns left hook, missed it halfway down the lane. Rebound Reed. Head to Jenkins. Jenkins to the rack. Finger rolls it home.
2: Yeah, that's the right idea. You got James Harden back there to try to stop you. He goes with the Ole defense, and Jenkins is able to just get by him pretty easily.
0: 112-109. 137 to go in overtime. Harden against Jenkins, front court right. Mobley off the screen. Bounce pass on a pick and pop here. Mobley holding top of the arc. Lob it back to Harden over Jenkins from the right angle. Drives into contact. Fouled as he got to the lane. Free throws coming for James Harden.
2: Look at the trust and the belief they have in James Harden. James Harden gives it up to the roller. Usually you swing it to Donovan Mitchell. Donovan Mitchell's like, no, just go back. Go back to him. Throw it back to that guy. And James Harden's like, all right, you believe in me? I'm going to drive by Jenkins and draw the foul. He's been at the free throw line all game. And I won't say his percentage because I don't want to jinx anything.
0: First free throw is good. I'll say it. Harden's 8 for 20, 3 of 10 from downtown, but he's got 28 points now, and he hasn't missed the line.
2: Yes.
0: 9 for 9.
2: That's the thing. 9 for 9 at the free throw line.
0: Meanwhile, Mobley was 17. Allen's got a double-double, 16 and 10. And Harden's going to try and put Cleveland up 5 with 1:26 to play. Missed it.
2: See?
0: Rebound Cunningham.
2: See, I left it for you. You jinxed
0: it. Yeah, I did. Jenkins on the right wing. Left-hand dribble. Cross the paint right to left. Picks it up. Block left. Bounce pass to LeVert. Leaves it for Reed. He's stuffed by Allen and Harden. Loose ball. Harden gets across half court. Falls down. Throws it. It was tipped and went over and back, but tipped and now glanced out of bounds off Struce.
2: It should have been.
0: Detroit still got what they wanted.
2: It should have been Pistons ball originally. That was a backcourt violation.
0: It was.
2: It wasn't really tipped. He just threw it back there.
0: Tyler Ford said it was tipped. Nonetheless, it's still Detroit ball at half court.
2: Yeah.
0: 104 to go.
2: Wow. And Harden made a great defensive play there, but turned it back over.
0: 113-109. Cunningham doubled, throws it to his left. Jenkins off the catch, drives on the left slot. Jump pass to the right corner. LeVert for three. Rimmed out, no good. Rebound tapped to Struce. 45 seconds remaining. Cleveland trying to go up 3-2.
2: They're going to have to foul eventually, probably. A two-possession game.
0: Cunningham right up against Struce here in the right front court. Stumbles. Picked up his loose ball. Flip it to Harden. Harden in the lane. Lob for the rim. Off the back iron, no good. Allen didn't go to catch it, and now a whistle. Foul is on Struce.
2: That's on the Cavaliers.
0: Yes, and a timeout for J.B. Bickerstaff in Detroit.
2: Okay, so they had enough time there. If the possession went fast enough, and they got it back. So Now the Pistons have to go 2-for-1. It's a tight 2-for-1, but they can do it if they get the first shot off really quick.
4: Yeah.
0: No fouls to give now on either side. Cleveland has one timeout remaining. Same for Detroit.
2: So this is interesting. What can you draw up? Can you get a quick hitter and get a good look at something? A two-possession game here. You don't necessarily need a three. A three wouldn't be bad, though. It's been Cade Cunningham. Tobias Harris is a guy that can get his shot off pretty quickly. Jenkins with his quickness and his escapability, trying to get past someone. But you know Cade Cunningham is going to at least be able to make the decision. If they double-team him, get the ball out of his hands, maybe he tries to dribble past a slower defender and not let them take him out of the possession. Maybe he gives it up.
0: 28.7 on the clock and 24 to shoot coming out of the timeout. Before we resume play, let's pause 10 seconds for station identification. We're up against the 11 o'clock hour now in the East. 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
0: 113 to 109. Cleveland leads. Detroit ball coming out of their own timeout here at Little Caesars Arena in Detroit.
2: I thought James Harden was trying to throw the lob there.
0: I thought so too on that.
2: Right, yeah.
0: He hit the back of the rim with it.
2: Yeah, he had it. It was one defender back there. Everybody else was out of the play. And he went floater there and he missed the floater. I think he got caught in between. Because it could have been an easy lob.
0: Off the right sideline, Harris on the trigger here. 9 ties, 11 lead changes in this game. To Cunningham, wing right for 3. Got it! He got it!
2: Wow.
0: It's 113-112. They're going to take a look to make sure it was a 3.
2: That is exactly what the doctor ordered. Either one. If it was a 3, even better for the Pistons. But quick hitter. He just caught it on the move and rose up. And the two defenders that were tracking him couldn't stop with him, basically. And he had Strus. It was locking and trailing.
0: It's
2: and Mobley was there. Yeah, his foot was on the line. That left foot, that left toe.
0: So a two-point game here. And now a timeout called by Cleveland.
2: So if you're the Cleveland Cavaliers, the clock is on your side. You're trying to take as much time as possible. And you're trying to make the Pistons foul you. Because the Pistons don't want to get the ball back with like 2-3 seconds left. They'd love to have a little more time. So you want to make them foul. You take as much time as possible and shoot it really late in the shot clock. Because you shoot it with like 23 seconds left. I mean, that's only like 2 seconds they'll have. And I think you can trust your defense to get a stop with 2 seconds.
0: I'm starting to ask the question here. Is Cleveland about to stumble into a win? Think about the last possession of regulation.
2: Yeah, I mean, Donovan Mitchell couldn't get his shot off. They got 2 stops, though.
4: Yeah.
2: I mean, I'd say they earned it if they were able to get a win. Finding a way to overcome their 17 turnovers with 27 points. And Donovan Mitchell not having the best game. Got to give James Harden credit, man. With all the criticism he got the first 2 games, the way he's played really these last 3 games.
4: Yeah.
2: And on the road here, they haven't won a game on the road all through the playoffs. It takes a superstar performance to put you over. And that's James Harden tonight.
0: Harden's got 28. Cunningham now with 39 because that was ruled a 2. Out of the Cleveland timeout, front court left, Mobley on the trigger here. Up by 2. Shot clock at 24. In it goes at 25.9 to Harden, and he is fouled by Reed. And I don't think Reed wanted the foul.
2: Yeah, they're going for the steal first.
0: Yeah.
2: I think they would rather have fouled a little later, but Cavaliers are going, we're okay with that. Now you just got to make your free throws and make it a 2-possession game again. You already jinxed him, and he missed his last free throw, so maybe he bounces back.
0: Wow, that replay is not kind.
2: A lot of ball there, but no challenges left.
0: And
2: it looked like he might be out of bounds. Is that toenail out of bounds?
0: Yep.
2: While he's shooting the free throw.
0: Oh, my goodness. Oh.
2: That's interesting. The Cavs, they have gotten away with some a few calls. Remember the Asar Thompson one where he stripped him and he got crashed into. That probably should have been Asar Thompson shooting free throws.
0: Atkinson's going to send Dean Wade back to the game. With Strus, Mobley, Harden, and Mitchell. Harris, Cunningham, LeVert, Reed, and Jenkins on the floor for Detroit. 114-111. This is a massive free throw for Harden, who's 10 of 11 at the line. Missed it. Rebound Harden. Now they have to foul.
2: Well, they got 10 seconds to shoot, so not necessarily.
0: And Cunningham will come out and foul Harden.
2: They didn't really have to foul there. If they were able to get a stop, it's still a one-possession game. They had 10 seconds to shoot. This is the second
0: true.
2: Chance opportunity.
0: There's 18-8 left in the game.
2: Yeah, they would have gotten the ball back with like 8 or 9 seconds.
0: Wow. I think you're right. Harden back at the line and knocks this one down. And with that, it's 115-111.
2: That's massive.
0: It is.
2: Yeah, you got to be able to think the game in those situations. I mean, I'm sure someone was yelling, don't foul, no foul. And you're just frantic and you just hack a guy.
0: Here I was the one saying, they got a foul. Yeah. And then I got the three. Oh, he missed the second. Rebound Reed. Outlet to Jenkins. Racing up the left sideline. Jenkins drops it out to Harris for an angle right three. No good. 10 seconds remaining. Rebound Cunningham. Dribbles out to the top of the arc. Goes wing right. Jenkins for three. Missed that off the front rim. Rebound Mobley, and he's fouled with 3.4 left.
2: Wow.
0: And the Cavaliers up by four.
2: What
0: they got
2: game.
0: Multiple looks.
2: Listen, you got to give the Cavaliers credit. The mental toughness they showed, it was not looking good. This place was jumping. I mean, the ground was shaking in here. These fans were so excited how well they were doing in the fourth quarter. And the Cavs just stayed with it. We all we got. They were able to think the game down the stretch, get some monster stops, trust James Harden to make some plays.
0: Oof. A key three by Mitchell, who had not hit one all night.
2: Right.
0: Yeah.
2: That was huge.
0: Mobley's first one's good.
2: After like a pump fake and relocate, man, that was not an easy shot.
0: This building is emptying out now. 3.4 seconds left in overtime. And both free throws are good. Mobley makes it 117-111, and Detroit will use its last timeout.
2: Wow.
0: And in danger of going down 3-2 and heading for Cleveland on Friday night. Rocket Arena on Friday night is not going to be for the faint of heart.
2: No. Rocket Arena will be rocking. Unbelievable. They're about to steal home court advantage. And now you just go home and win one. And it's over with. They're going to be looking to end it. And you got to believe Donovan Mitchell is going to have a better night in that one in game six. And they can keep James Harden playing the same way, aggressive. But, again, it's exactly what Kenny Atkinson said after the first two games. They're like, we got to come to James Harden. They went all the way to James Harden. They've given him the ball.
0: Yes.
2: And he's made all the right decisions. Yeah, there were some turnovers in the first half. You kind of figured that out. Let him make plays. Let him go ISO. Let him drive by people. Let them double team. He can hit the pocket pass. And everybody else was ready to be aggressive and knock down timely shots when it counted. Remember the three from Max Strus? Close to the end of regulation. That was big. Donovan Mitchell, I mean, even in a tough game for him, still finds a way to work his way to 21 points. And they overcame the 17 turnovers for 27 points.
0: Yes.
2: I mean, that's a big deficit. The points off turnovers, 27-16.
0: But they only gave up 7 points off turnovers in the second half and overtime combined.
2: True.
0: Remember, it was 20 at halftime.
2: True. And they just lived at the free throw line. 31 of 38 compared to 18 of 20 from the Pistons.
0: Detroit will inbound here with 3.4 to go. Jenkins sideline left. Looking, gets it into Reed. Reed will dribble to the rim and lay it in with 0.7 to go. Strus inbounds to Mitchell, and that's it. Final here at Little Caesars Arena. Cleveland 117, Detroit 113 in overtime. The Cavs are in the driver's seat and heading for home where they are 6-0 this postseason at Rocket Arena and a chance to clinch a spot in the Eastern Conference Finals on Friday night right here on ESPN Radio.
2: Well, the Cavs, you have to give them credit. They made the adjustment at halftime. They were down. I feel like in the first half, they were on the defensive when it comes to their offense and letting guys double-team them. They figured that out in the second half.
0: Max Strus, can you hear us okay? Max, it's ESPN Radio upstairs. Or is it Jared Allen? Max, can you hear us?
2: He can't hear anything. He's looking. He's pointing to his headphones. We're working on it.
0: Oh, there we go. There's the one.
2: He had the wrong
0: headset. The wrong headset. There's multiple choices down there. Now Max Strus can hear us okay.
4: Yes. Oh,
0: hi, Nat. Okay. Max, what's it's up, Sean Max? Kelly, Kalina Azubuki with ESPN Radio.
4: How we doing?
0: Well, not as good as you. Six 3-pointers, and you guys are in the driver's seat. Congratulations. First of all, what's racing through your mind here as you guys have won on the road for the first time this postseason?
4: Yeah, I'm proud of our group, proud of our fight. We could have, you know, sat down and lost again. But we found a way to fight back, found a way to get clutch stops and big buckets. And it's a pleasure to have James Harden and Donovan Mitchell on your team and Evan Mobley and Jared Allen. I mean, we got a powerhouse with those four guys, and they're phenomenal. They led us to that win.
2: What were the discussions like at halftime? Because it seems like you guys made a little bit of an adjustment. There were 10 turnovers at half, and they're scoring points off your turnovers. Yeah. You guys were a little more aggressive with your approach, almost anticipating the double teams.
4: That's all it was. It was just our mindset and our energy and effort. Like, everything we went into in the first half was on our heels. And then we just brought the aggressiveness in the second half and made them guard our basketball. And James Harden was phenomenal in starting that for us and revving that engine, and then we all just followed. I mean, that's how we got to play every time. When we do that, we're going to be tough to beat.
0: How mentally tough do you guys have to be when you start a fourth quarter 2-for-12 from the field and find a way the rest of the way?
4: It doesn't matter. Whatever it takes on the road, you got to be mentally tough on the road in the playoffs. It's a grind. You got to play against the fans. You're against them. You got to find a way to win. And we got crucial stops. We got big rebounds when we needed to. We just did the little things when we needed to. And it's huge to step up and have that when we haven't had a road win yet. So this one feels great for sure.
2: You mentioned the crucial stops you had at the end there. Cade Cunningham was kind of going the fourth quarter.
4: Yeah.
2: And you guys kind of took the ball out of his hands and made someone else beat you. You got two stops at the end of regulation there.
4: Yeah.
2: What was the mentality there?
4: He's phenomenal. Make somebody else beat us, really. He was the issue. He was the problem. We just had to grind down on that and stop him. And I think we did a good job of putting our focus on that. And everything turned out in our favor.
0: Well, that's 3 wins in a row for you guys. I asked your coach before the game if he believed in momentum, and he said there's no doubt. And momentum has carried now onto the road, but yet you go back to Rocket Arena. Give me an idea what that building is going to be like on Friday night.
4: It's rocking every night. You can even hear them right now. Look at our fans here right now. We got busloads of fans coming here. I mean, they're supporting us all the way, and it's going to be even louder at home. So we can't wait to get back and hopefully finish this thing off. We're going to be ready to go on, I don't even know what day today is. Friday, maybe?
0: Yeah, just every other day. That's
4: exactly
0: all it is.
4: Exactly.
0: Max, congratulations. Thanks for the visit tonight.
4: Thank you very much.
0: Max Strus, and he commented about the Cavaliers fans. Their owner, Dan Gilbert, chartered 8 buses and brought 400 fans from Cleveland here to Detroit to help the Cavaliers get their first win on the road this postseason. And Max Strus, Kalina, in his last 3 games, 5 points per game, 3-for-16 from 3-point. Tonight, he goes 6-of-8 from downtown and ends up scoring 20 for a postseason high this year.
2: Every one of those 20 points were massive, timely threes, 6 threes. That's all he hit was threes, and then the free throws. And also the 8 rebounds. I mean, those were massive as well. Like, it seemed like anytime the Pistons were on a run, and just to keep them within striking distance. We said that in the first half, right? It seemed like everything was going the Pistons' way. They're forcing all the turnovers. They're the more aggressive team. And then Max Strus will hit a 3. And you're like, okay, the Cavs are still here. Like, they're not going away because Max Strus keeps hitting these 3s. And then in the 3rd quarter, they kind of took over there. 4th quarter, back and forth. Timely stops at the end. Crucial ones, you heard Max Strus say. And Kenny Atkinson told us before the game, we need a role player to step up and play well. Who's it going to be? And he mentioned Max Strus, mm-hmm. right? And Max Strus answered the bell, and anytime the ball was swung to him, he just kind of let the game come to him. He was aggressive at the right times. He mentioned James Harden taking the bull by the horn, making the right decisions, the right passes. Anytime he was double-teamed, they moved the ball. They figured it out pretty much a little better in the second half, more than the first half where they were turning the ball over. And they came away with a road win, finally.
0: James Harden, in his 185th career postseason game, had 30 points. It wasn't an efficient 30. It was 8 of 21 from the field, 3 of 10 from downtown, but 11 of 14 at the free throw line. 39 for Cunningham in the loss, and now Detroit faces elimination on Friday night. We'll have it for you on ESPN Radio with Mark Kestisher and PJ Carlissimo, part of an NBA doubleheader on Friday. We'll be in Minnesota for the Spurs and the Timberwolves, and the Spurs can close out their series on Friday night as well. Well, we got all we wanted from a Game 5, Kalen Azubuike, and the driver's seat now belongs to the Cavaliers. Enjoyed it very much. Thank you.
6: I enjoyed it with you, brother.
0: No doubt. That was awfully fun, and some big-time performances tonight for sure. In overtime, Cleveland 117, Detroit 113. For Kalen Azubuike, producer Beth Faber, and engineer Al Rosenberg, I'm Sean Kelly here from a depressed Detroit, Michigan. Jim Baskill in the studio now with the post-game show.
7: All right, Sean, thanks so much. I am sure J.B. Bickerstaff will have a thing or two to say in the post-game show. You heard him after the last game. Free throw disparity. Cavs 31 of 38 from that charity stripe. Pistons 18 of 20. There were some questionable calls as well, late fourth quarter and in overtime as well. Cavs, though, get their first road win of these playoffs, now go home where they have not lost. The NBA playoffs on ESPN Radio has been presented by Gusto. 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

0: Joe, so you knew the theme going into this one. This series had the home team winning the first four. Go so far with the Cavs this postseason. 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Would that trend continue here in Game 5 with a Game 5 winner of a series in a best-of-7 tied at 2 wins the series 82% of the time? 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So this a storyline as well. No Duncan Robinson dealing with a back issue. So Danish Jenkins into the starting lineup and scored the Pistons' first 7 points. But, of course, they're always paced by this guy.
1: Mitchell down the left side of the lane. Spins those out to Struce. Bounce pass to Schroeder at the top of the arc. Off the right foot jam step. Now darts right. Goes over his screen. It's deflected and stolen. One-on-one to the other end. Cunningham dunks with two hands. Struce conceded, and that's 10 now for Cunningham in the corner.
0: And Detroit had a one-point lead. They got a lift from this guy from downtown.
1: Thompson has the rebound. He'll bring it up the right side lock. Back it up to Stewart. He'll try for three again. And got it! Back-to-back threes for Isaiah Stewart. Are you kidding me?
2: No hesitation, and Mobley's going to give him that shot. He's just backing off of him, and Stewart's like, great news.
0: You heard Sean Wright. Two threes from Isaiah Stewart. They were up 29-27 after one, and then in the second quarter started cashing points off of Cleveland turnovers.
1: 45-32. Jenkins comes to help, strips it away from Mobley at the foul line. Lob for the rim. Alley-oop dunk thrown down by Ausar Thompson. The lead is 15 now for Detroit.
2: And it's clear to see, and you can feel who's the more aggressive team. It's the Pistons all over the Cavs right now defensively. Tough to think for the Cavs.
1: Driving, LeVert spins, throws wing right for Jenkins. Left-hand dribble going to the cup. Tried to

0: could have laid that one up. Yep. He's like, let me get my big man to see one go in.
1: Now, Cavs had 10 turnovers first half. Detroit, 20 points, 22 edge off of turnovers in the opening half. Had 20 from Cade in the opening half as well. It had a 60-52 lead at the break. Cleveland's still in it. As a matter of fact, the Cavs would come all the way back, grab the top side of the scoreboard third quarter here.
2: Mitchell to the short rolling Mobley. Dumps it quarter ice. Merrill wide open three. Got it. The lead belongs to Cleveland on a Sam Merrill three at 79-78.
0: You see the way Donovan Mitchell was moving so hard, and then finally he gets the handoff. They double team him, but the pass is so clear. And now you've got the defense working. You find the odd man out.
1: And after Evan Mobley had a ferocious throwdown, he showed he has diversity to his game.
2: Mitchell off the right angle, behind the back, bounce pass. Mobley through three. Good!
3: Wow!
2: The dunk and then the three for Evan Mobley.
0: And it's the battle of the bigs.
2: Largest lead for Cleveland.
0: That's versatility there. I can dunk one, take it inside. I can step out and hit the three.
1: Yeah, Evan Mobley from three got him up four. They were up after the third quarter. From down eight, that at the half, up 84-80 after three, outscoring them 32-20 in that third quarter. Cavs 5-0 in this postseason, went up after three, but Detroit got the fourth quarter started on a 12-0 run.
2: Into the corner. Jenkins for a triple. Bang! Got it. Danis Jenkins gets the start for Duncan Robinson. He's got 14 to give Detroit a six-point lead. Timeout Cavaliers.
0: Listen to this crowd, bro.
1: Yeah, Detroit kept adding to that lead. Here was a huge sequence for Tobias Harris and the Pistons.
2: Back to the three-point line. Crossover. Takes Harden below the foul line. Sends it quarter right. Thompson open three. No good. Weak side rebound. Reed saved it out of the corner. Threw it out to Cunningham. Drives by Harden. Jump pass wing right. Harris for three. Woo! Tobias Harris.
0: But the impact Paul Reed has had on this game cannot be overstated. Another monster offensive rebound.
1: Yeah, to back that point, Paul Reed had come into the game late. Jalen Duren, another subpar game. 25 minutes, 9 points. 5 rebounds, 4 assists. Paul Reed played the rest of the way, and he had 10 points and 8 boards. That three by Tobias Harris with exactly 3 minutes to go in the fourth quarter had the Pistons up 103-94, but the Cavs counter on a 9-0 run. They got the game tied in the final seconds and had a chance with the ball possession to get the game-winning shot.
2: Now the double comes. They flash away from it. Mitchell drives Thompson to the foul line, to the broken line. Stripped by Thompson! And then fouled by Jared Allen. And they're not going to call a foul. They're going to let the clock expire. And at this rate, we're going to overtime. And Jamie Bickerstaff is out to half court screaming at Tony Brothers.
1: Yeah, how about that? That was a great defensive play by Thompson. Got the steal of Mitchell and certainly looked like he got fouled by Jared Allen. They were over the limit, the Cavaliers. So Thompson could have gone to the free throw line in the final 2 seconds. But Tony Brothers made it no call. And we went to overtime. And in that extra session, 2-point game, Cleveland up top. And this was game, set, match.
2: Mobley shoved to the Mitchell. Corner right, pump fake from three, now fires and hits. Donovan Mitchell's first three-pointer comes at 2:38 to go in overtime. Struce stole the inbound. Bounce pass to a slashing Mitchell who lays it in. Wow. It's a 5-point trip. 112-105 Cleveland.
1: All 5 of those points for Donovan Mitchell. The 3 then off the Struce steal. 2 more off the lay. They're up 112-105. Free throw game late. Another questionable call. James Harden looked like he was out of bounds. Instead, they called a foul on Detroit, put him to the free throw line. Pistons didn't get the benefit of the whistle on this night. Harden, 30 points. And it was the Cavaliers getting their first road win of this postseason, 117-113. They're up in the series 3-2. We'll look to wrap it at home on Friday night. After getting that W, we mentioned that questionable no call late in regulation. This JB Bickerstaff on no foul on Thompson late.
4: Hey, Coach, did they give you a reason why there was no foul call on Jared Allen on that trip?
5: He fouled Asar. It's bad. I mean, clear. He trips him when he's going for a loose ball. In the game situation, you know, that's tough.
1: And there you have it. You heard him after game 4. You hear him after game 5. Now his team, JB Bickerstaff, is down 3-2. We'll need another game 6 road W like they got in Orlando to force a game 7. Coming up next in the NBA postgame show, we'll hear

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0: Jim Basquiat back with the results. 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
10: James, Donovan said I should ask you about the missed free throws, but you said you said I should ask you about what?
11: Miss floaters, free throws. It was I had a bunch of opportunities that I should be making that I work on. They didn't go on, but I'm happy. I'm proud of our team. How we played, man.
10: First road win of these playoffs for you guys. Just what was the difference in overtime? How were you able to control the overtime?
11: That's what, like, we're finding out about each other. You know, we're a fairly new team for the most part, so we got to find out, you know, who we are in the moments, which is it's good for us. So this is our story. This is how we're shaping our story. Great time to win the game. Great time to have a first road win.
10: Yeah, we were talking about this morning that this is your first playoffs with the Cavaliers, yeah. So you're still working on things.
11: Yeah.
10: When it's Donovan's time, yeah. When it's your time, how did you know it was your time to control the game today?
11: You see what he did, you know, that second half of last game. So I'm already knowing he kind of was a little exhausted, you know, so it was my opportunity to go out there and be aggressive and make plays, and I did that. So it's not going to be an easy game, but game 6 is it's a move on.
10: Yeah, I was going to say, chance to close it out in Cleveland on Friday. Just what's going to be the key to that in game 6?
11: Very, very, very crazy team defensively, and we've seen what they've done. They've come back from down 3-1, so from the beginning of the game, we got to make sure our mindset is right, and we do the small things, the small details, in order to finish the series.
10: Good luck on Friday.
0: There you have it. A pair of game 6s right here on ESPN Radio on Friday. Pistons, Cavs, Mark Kestisher, PJ Carlissimo on the call there. Spurs, Wolves, Sean Kelly, Corey Alexander on that call. Our coverage comes your way at 6:30 Eastern on Friday with Cleveland and San Antonio looking for closeout wins. Once again, our final score, the Cavaliers in overtime beat the Pistons 117-113 to go up in the series 3-2. Coming up next, it's game night for producer Rob Kelly, technical director Camilo Ortiz, associate producer Stas Yankee, as well as Kalena Azubuki and Sean Kelly.
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19: Nine with under three to go, found a way to come back, force overtime, and they got it done in the extras. 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And there's optimism in New York that the Knicks forward OG Anunoby will return from his hamstring injury by the start of the Eastern Conference Finals. Sources told ESPN's Shams Charania. Anunoby went through portions of the Knicks practice on Wednesday, did not go through anything live, according to Knicks coach Mike Brown. NBA Commissioner Adam Silver confirmed on Stephen A. Smith's radio show Wednesday the NBA has landed on a proposal to present to the league's Board of Governors later this month to revamp the draft lottery in attempt to curb tanking. The system, the 3-2-1 system, ESPN reported that a few weeks ago would give the three worst teams a lower percentage chance of winning the lottery than the teams picking from 4th to 10th in an effort to curb the need for clubs to be as bad as possible to increase their chances of landing a high pick. For more scores and analysis, check out ESPN.com and the all-new ESPN app. Coming up, game night with Emmett Golden and me, Q Myers, here on ESPN Radio on the all-new ESPN app.
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22: Pick and pop with Mobley. Mobley for three. Good. Woo. Okay. It's 103-101 with 120 to go. Mitchell drives Thompson to the foul line, to the broken line. Stripped by Thompson. And then fouled by Jared Allen. And they're not going to call a foul. They're going to let the clock expire. And at this rate, we're going to overtime. Mobley shoved to Mitchell. Corner right. Pump fake from three. Now fires. And hits. Donovan Mitchell's first three-pointer comes at 2:38 to go in overtime. Struce stole the inbound. Bounce pass to a slashing Mitchell who lays it in. Struce inbounds to Mitchell, and that's it. Final here at Little Caesars Arena. Cleveland 117, Detroit 113 in overtime. The Cavs are in the driver's seat and heading for home where they are 6-0 this postseason at Rocket Arena and a chance to clinch a spot in the Eastern Conference Finals on Friday night right here on ESPN Radio.
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0: 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We are presented by Progressive Insurance, and the guy who spits a lot of foolishness, again, his name is Emmett Golden. I'm merely Q Myers, but Emmett, I got to tip the cap to the Cleveland Cavaliers. They were down about 9 points under 3 minutes, didn't look good in the fourth quarter on the road in Detroit against the one seed, found a way to come back, tie the game, force overtime, and, well, found a way to get the dub, and now they have a 3-2 series lead, headed back to Cleveland, where they're undefeated in the postseason.
1: Yeah, it was a nail-biter for most of the night, and honestly, the Pistons had it in hand in the fourth quarter. They just couldn't close it out, and look, I know a lot. Let's go back a couple games ago. The whole talk around the country is James Harden. Can't trust him.
0: True.
1: Can't trust him in the playoffs.
0: Yep.
1: Can't trust him in big moments.
0: Yep.
1: There's two reasons the Cavaliers won this game tonight. The first reason is James Harden. 30 points, 8 rebounds, 6 assists. It got to the line, shot 14 free throws, was 11 of 14. He was a huge reason. Max Strus was the other one. You know, a role player that came off, played great defense, hit 6 threes. And this is all the Cavaliers needed to do was get one on the road. They're a tough team to beat at home, so they got to feel great heading back to Cleveland for Friday.
0: I'll say this, even in, you know, game number 4, I know Donovan Mitchell exploded in the second half for 39 points, had 43 total. I would say James Harden was a big reason why they won that game, just because the way he came and set the tone to start the game, ended up with 24 points. It wasn't a fantastic game, but it sure let it be known that he wanted to get that dub and kind of erase that bad taste in his mouth about bad playoff performances. And then you're right. Tonight, another big performance, 30 points, 8 rebounds, 6 assists, and at one point was perfect from the free throw line, missed a couple late, but still had a fantastic performance. And it wasn't Donovan Mitchell this time. It was James Harden, like you said, Max Strus, who had some big-time performances that helped Cleveland get that 117-113 victory. As a matter of fact, James Harden caught up with Lisa Salters following the game.
2: James, Donovan said I should ask you about the missed free throws, but you said I should ask you. You said I should ask you about what?
3: Miss floaters, free throws. It was I had a bunch of opportunities that I should be making that I work on. They didn't go on, but I'm happy. I'm proud of our team. How we played, man.
2: First road win of these playoffs for you guys. Just what was the difference in overtime? How were you able to control the overtime?
3: That's what, like, we're finding out about each other. You know, we're a fairly new team for the most part, so we got to find out, you know, who we are in the moments, which is it's good for us. So this is our story. This is how we're shaping our story. Great time to win the game. Great time to have a first road win.
2: Yeah, we were talking about this morning that this is your first playoffs with the Cavaliers, so you're still working on things.
3: Yeah.
2: When it's Donovan's time, when it's your time, how did you know it was your time to control the game tonight?
3: We see what he did, that second half of last game. So I'm already knowing he kind of was a little exhausted, so it was my opportunity to go out there and be aggressive and make plays, and I did that. So it's not going to be an easy game, but game 6 is it's number one.
2: Yeah, I was going to say, chance to close it out in Cleveland on Friday. Just what's going to be the key to that in game 6?
3: Very, very, very crazy team defensively, and we've seen what they've done. They've come back from down 3-1, so from the beginning of the game, we got to make sure our mindset is right, and we do the small things, the small details, in order to finish the series.
2: Good luck on Friday.
1: Listen, the Detroit Pistons had a great year, but they don't have the firepower that the Cavaliers.
0: Oh, are you burying them? Are you burying them right now? Is Emmett Golden singing their eulogies?
1: Oh, they're not winning in Cleveland.
0: Ooh,
1: no,
0: okay.
1: They're not winning in Cleveland. They're,
0: okay, say it with your chest, then.
1: Yeah,
0: okay,
1: no, they're. I don't think they can win in Cleveland.
0: Okay.
1: Because the Cavaliers, listen, the Cavaliers, when Donovan Mitchell, if you didn't see the game and you look at the box score, you go, oh, he was okay. He actually was not very good tonight. Now, right. He hit some shots late in the game that definitely helped out and were big shots. But overall, Donovan Mitchell, I wouldn't say this is something that he would brag about, his performance today. So when your best player has a subpar game in the playoffs, and you still have enough firepower, 30 from James Harden, 20 from Max Strus, Evan Mobley with 19, Jared Allen with 16. The Cavaliers just have too much. Now, they've been inconsistent on the road, but at home they've been extremely consistent, being undefeated. So I think the Cavaliers ended on Friday.
0: So what that means, ladies and gentlemen, this is a page of guaranteed there's a game 7 on Sunday. Emmett Golden just gave the the curse, the announcer's
1: the
0: curse.
1: You saying I jinxed them?
0: Yeah, man. You can't say it out loud like that. Oh, they ain't winning game six. Now all of a sudden on Friday, and of course you can hear game six right here on ESPN Radio with coverage beginning at 6:30 Eastern. That's what you call a plug and a tease. That's how
1: we
0: roll. But yeah, that's now you just jinxed them, man. Your own team. See, I say it all the time. It be your own people.
1: No, I don't think I'm jinxing them. Maybe I'm a little too bullish, but I've watched this team, especially at home, and I know that Rocket Arena is a tough place to win. And
0: in
1: the playoffs, in the playoffs, no one has won there yet. Now, I'm not going to say that if they make it to the Eastern Conference Finals, that the Knicks won't win a game in Cleveland. I'm not going to say that. I'm talking about the Detroit Pistons. I don't think they have enough firepower, especially when it comes to on the road. Like, Danish Jenkins was really good tonight with 19. Go take a look at how he's played when he's been in Cleveland. Not very well. Now, you know, we'll see.
0: With that being said, though, how well has Cleveland played on the road until tonight?
1: Oh, they've been terrible on the road. And I don't even think as a team they played great tonight on the road.
0: But they found a way to get it done. That's my point. That's why I think Friday is going to be. I mean, Detroit's desperate, right? They're against the wall. So now they're going to throw everything at them. And they, to me, it doesn't look like they have enough firepower to outscore Cleveland, especially on the road, like you're saying, or in Cleveland, like you're saying. But they're desperate. It's not there's not an extra game if they don't win. So you know how desperation what that causes at times.
1: That's 100% true. But what I will say is there was times during this game I watched and I was disappointed with the Cavaliers' composure. Yeah. You know, now they ultimately got it together, but there was times when the Cavs just were not composed. They're going to be at home with a game in hand essentially. Right. There's not a lot of pressure right there. So they're going to play free, clear, and they're going to have 19,000 behind them. So I could guarantee a Cavalanche on Friday because I know you love those so much.
0: Yeah, I love those. I can't wait to hear that. He's Emmett Golden. He's calling it with his chest. He's saying Cleveland's going to get it done on Friday. No need for Game 7. Again, he's Emmett Golden. I'm Q Myers. 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So you know how Emmett feels. You know how I feel. How about someone who was on the call for the game? How do they feel this game went and Friday's going to go? That's next on Game Night on ESPN Radio on the all-new ESPN app.
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5: 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Bang, he got it. And the Thunder have taken the lead.
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0: Cruz inbounds to Mitchell, and that's it. Final here at Little Caesars Arena. Cleveland 117, Detroit 113 in overtime. The Cavs are in the driver's seat and heading for home where they are 6-0 this postseason at Rocket Arena and a chance to clinch a spot in the Eastern Conference Finals on Friday night right here on ESPN Radio.
1: That was the final call as the Cavaliers, it took overtime, but they got it done. 117-113, now lead the series 3-2. 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It's game night here on ESPN Radio, the ESPN app, SiriusXM Channel 80, and tune in. We are presented by Progressive Insurance alongside Emmett Golden. I'm Q Myers. Joining us now to talk about the performance by both the Cavaliers and the Pistons is Sean Kelly, ESPN Radio play-by-play analyst. And Sean, thanks so much for your time. We definitely appreciate you. Late in the game, the Pistons were up 9, and somehow Cleveland was able to claw back into it and force overtime. What was it that the Cavaliers did down the stretch to find themselves back in that game and be able to force that overtime?
2: I guess they ignored the box score because they had missed their first 7 shots in the fourth, 2-for-12 at one point, as you mentioned, down 9 in Detroit's building. And they ignored it, and they kept going, and they kept plugging away at it. And basically allowed James Harden to kind of lead the way for them. Obviously, the big shot by Max Strus, who had an unbelievable game. Mitchell, who had not hit a three all night, hits a three down the stretch. And the next thing you know, they have the ball and a chance to win it. Now, they failed to score in that final possession of regulation, but they started overtime the right way and never gave the lead back. It's a remarkable turnaround in that game. And in a lot of ways, just another night in the NBA playoffs. I mean, just when you think you know, you don't.
3: Yeah, ain't that the truth? Now, I'm looking at this stat here, courtesy of ESPN. With 2:40 left in the fourth quarter, the Cavaliers had a 2% chance to win. The Pistons had a 98% chance. What did Detroit do to give up that what almost was a sure victory?
2: Well, they couldn't hit. I mean, that was part of the problem down the stretch, and where they had done well in second chance points, and they didn't have a counter to when Cleveland decided to figure out the double team. Kalani Azubuike did the game with me, and he was a little bit befuddled with how that went about. And look, Cade Cunningham was cooking and almost ended up with 40 tonight. It's interesting. He hits the three, had a toe on the line. Kind of reminds me of a certain game in Brooklyn of several years back. But I don't want to say that Detroit handed the game to him, but in some ways, you know, they fouled when they didn't necessarily need to foul with 18.8 seconds to go. They had another possession where they tried to force it inside, and Paul Reed was doing his best to kind of make up for what Jalen Duren was not doing during the game and had a costly turnover too. So, again, when Detroit was on the gas, Cleveland was kind of on their heels. When Cleveland was on the gas, Detroit was kind of on their heels late and almost played not to lose in that final 2:40.
1: Again, Sean Kelly, ESPN Radio play-by-play analyst, is with us here on Game Night on ESPN Radio and the ESPN app. I'm a guy that's very critical, as many are, about James Harden and what he does or doesn't do in the postseason. But these last couple games, he's done really well. 30 points tonight, 8 boards and 6 assists. What has gotten into James Harden? What has allowed him to really shed that conversation of he can't get it done in the postseason and really step up and be a big-time contributor?
2: Well, look, he's still the second guy. He's second on the list with most postseason games played without a championship. But I think it may be less on Harden and more on Kenny Atkinson and the coaching staff of the Cavaliers, to where I think after games 1 and 2, and Kalena pointed this out too, they kind of decided, hey, we need to play to James Harden's strengths here. And by the way, we've got this guy named Donovan Mitchell, and we can run him off the ball and let Harden have a little more space to work and let him do James Harden-type things. And that certainly has freed it up. Now, look, that's also now kept Harden from maybe turning it over as many times. He still had 6 tonight. Mm-hmm. But when a guy like him touches the ball as many times as he did, I think 6 is a doable turnover total, especially when he and his teammates really cut that down in the second half. They had given up 20 points in the first half to Detroit off turnovers, and I think it was ended up being 27 total points off turnovers, so only 7 in the second half. So, again, Harden had a lot of touches, and he didn't shoot all that efficiently, but he got himself to the line, and he was dynamite there. I think only missed 1 from the line or 2 from the line, you know, on the night. So Harden got to be more Harden And that was allowed by this Cleveland staff that made a big adjustment here after games 1 and 2.
3: Now the Cavs are 3-2 and they're headed back to Cleveland where they haven't lost a game in the playoffs yet. If Detroit is going to extend this thing, what do they have to do to get a dub in Cleveland?
2: Well, they got to play with the same force they did in the first half. And Cleveland started to exploit some softer double teams by the Pistons in the game. Detroit tried to go back to it late in the game, but it was almost too late. And so, in a lot of ways, they've got to go back to being the aggressor here. And look, they're going to have a better game from, like, a Caris LeVert off the bench, who just was not very good tonight. They've got to figure out when they want to use Paul Reed or Jalen Duren, because Duren is so far off of his regular season pace, it's not even funny. Cunningham tried to do everything tonight, and he needs some help. And when Tobias Harris is not Superman like he was through the first, during that stretch where he was 20-plus every game, that has to change too. Detroit can certainly do this, and they don't have to play perfect on Friday night. They just got to get back to being the aggressor and doing what they do. And what they do is they turn teams over, and they led the league in steals as well. And obviously that's why they had the lead they did at the half, and they'll have to do more of that on Friday for four full quarters. Excuse me.
1: Sean, what has gotten into Jalen Duren? Why is he so far off the guy that we saw earlier on when we thought, man, he's going to get paid because he's in a contract year?
2: Yeah, this is one of those things where probably I'm maybe not as qualified as others, but my thought is this. Like, even during the Orlando series, he was better because that series was big-driven. And in games where he's allowed to be in a game where bigs are heavily leaned on, he seems to have done well. And during the regular season, he was dynamite, 19 and 10 and a half and 60% shooting. This particular series is guard heavy. Everything is started on the perimeter, and they can't figure out how to get Jalen Duren going. And so another thing is a lot of threes from both sides in the series. Those are longer rebounds. That's out of Duren's range. And so maybe he just feels out of his comfort zone, but something's got to change with him because he was an all-star. And he was a big part of why they won 60 games during the regular season.
1: Yeah, he was. And he's going to be needed in Game 6, as everyone. Detroit's going to need all hands on deck if they want to extend that series. Well, Sean, fantastic stuff, man. Thanks so much for giving us some time. We definitely appreciate you.
2: One more point, if you don't mind.
1: Yeah.
2: I failed to mention, I think Detroit missed Duncan Robinson tonight.
1: Yeah.
2: And he was a late scratch in the game. And I think when we do the postmortem on this thing, one cannot forget that Robinson did not play.
3: Yeah, and Sean, real quick, just a little heads up. I thought you were going to reference a Cavalanche.
1: Oh,
3: be sure to do that whenever you talk to Q. He loves it.
1: No.
2: I've seen that some have been criticized for overusing it.
1: Yes.
2: But, Rocket Arena on Friday night on ESPN Radio is going to be not for the faint of heart.
1: the guy who overuses that is my tag team partner tonight. His name is Emmett Golden. So great job.
2: All right, guys. Take care.
1: All right. Have a good one. Thanks so much. Sean Kelly, ESPN Radio play-by-play analyst with us here on Game Night on ESPN Radio on the ESPN app. Don't forget the NBA playoffs are on ESPN Radio. Catch postseason action on ESPN Radio on the ESPN app that is presented by Gusto. I can't believe that you had to throw that tagline in at the end, man.
3: Sean was
1: dropping knowledge.
3: Yeah.
1: He was giving us nuggets. And then all of a sudden, you had to come out of nowhere. You came out of left field to decide, I got to go ahead and drop this one time.
3: Well, as soon as he was like, hey, guys, I got to get something in, I was like, yeah, Cavalanche reference. And then he brought up a very good point about Duncan Robinson, by the way. Yeah, that was a very, very good point. That they did need him. And they did miss him, so they're going to most certainly need him on Friday, and he's going to have to be at his best.
1: Well, they're going to need everyone, right? Cade Cunningham, he's going to be asked to be Superman. I get that. But someone has got to be some kind of superhero, right? Yeah. You ain't got to be the best superhero, and I'm not a movie reference guy.
3: You could be Aquaman.
1: You got to have some cape. You got to have some kind of superpower. You got to have something that's not ordinary.
3: Right.
1: You know what I mean? Like, sit at the table with the superheroes, right? Even if it's at the far end of the table, you got to sit there somewhere.
3: 48 minutes, 39 points, 7 rebounds, 9 assists for Cade Cunningham. And, not a ton of help outside of 19 from Danis Jenkins, who was like counting on that. And right. Again, I talk about the way Jenkins has played in Cleveland. It has not been very well. So, yeah, they're going to need everybody to have a good game just to help Cade.
1: Yeah.
3: Because he can't do it by himself.
1: Well, that's the thing. I mean, we talk about, we look at the Western Conference and we look at the Spurs in Minnesota, and I keep saying that, you know, that Anthony Edwards needs someone to you know, ride with them, right? He can close things out if it's close. Same thing with Cade Cunningham. He can close things out if it's close. Now, right. They had a lead, and they found a way to give it up, so that's on them. But, I mean, if you have it close, yeah, he can close things out, but he just can't do all the heavy lifting all game long, every single game. At some point, someone's got to step up and be like, hey, I got you
3: right.
1: Back. You know, Tobias Harris, he was balling for the longest. You know, the last couple games, not so much.
3: Yeah, right. And listen, Donovan wasn't good tonight, but he had James Harden.
1: Right.
3: Right? He had Max Strus. So, yeah, Cade needs some help for sure.
1: And James Harden stepped up. He talked to Lisa Salters following the game and said, look, Donovan had a huge second half in game number four. So he knew that he was going to be needed in a major way, and he was that guy. Coming up next, what does this mean for the Cavs and LeBron James? It's game night on ESPN Radio and the all-new ESPN app.
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1: Oh, boy.
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0: It took overtime in Game 5 between the Pistons and the Cavaliers, but Cleveland, they got it done. I'm Q Myers. They now have a 3-2 series lead heading back to Cleveland in Game 6. They won 117-113 in Detroit. James Harden, 30 points, 8 rebounds, 6 assists on the night, while Cade Cunningham at 39-9-7 for Detroit in a losing effort. There was a point when Cleveland was down 9 with under 3 to go. They found a way to claw back into this one, tie it up, and then force overtime and get it done in extra time. Game 6 will be Friday back in Cleveland with coverage beginning at 6:30 Eastern Time on ESPN Radio. And OG is on his way back. There's optimism in New York. Knicks forward OG Anunoby will return from his hamstring injury by the start of the Eastern Conference Finals. Sources tell ESPN's Shams Charania, Anunoby went through portions of the Knicks practice on Wednesday but didn't go through anything live, according to Knicks head coach Mike Brown. He was seen shooting following the session, with Brown adding that Anunoby also went through individual workout. NBA Commissioner Adam Silver confirmed on Stephen A. Smith's radio show on Wednesday the NBA has landed on a proposal to present to the league's board of governors later this month to revamp the draft lottery in an attempt to curb tanking. It's the 3-2-1 system. ESPN first reported about this a couple weeks ago. It would give the three worst teams a lower percentage chance of winning the lottery than the teams picking 4th through 10th. For more scores and analysis, check out ESPN.com and the all-new ESPN app. Coming up, more Game Night with Emmett Golden and me, Q Myers, here on ESPN Radio on the all-new ESPN app.
1: Coming up on the Thursday edition of Unsportsmanlike with Chris Canty, Michelle Smallman, and me, Evan Cohen. 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
2: Pick and pop with Mobley. Mobley for three. Good. Woo. Okay. It's 103-101 with 120 to go. Mitchell drives Thompson to the foul line, to the broken line. Stripped by Thompson. And then fouled by Jared Allen. And they're not going to call a foul. They're going to let the clock expire. And at this rate, we're going to overtime. Mobley shoved to the Mitchell. Corner right. Pump fake for three. Now fires. And hits. Donovan Mitchell's first three-pointer comes at 2:38 to go in overtime. Struce stole the inbound. Bounce pass to a slashing Mitchell who lays it in. Struce inbounds to Mitchell, and that's it. Final here at Little Caesars Arena. Cleveland 117, Detroit 113 in overtime. The Cavs are in the driver's seat and heading for home where they are 6-0 this postseason at Rocket Arena and a chance to clinch a spot in the Eastern Conference Finals on Friday night right here on ESPN Radio.
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4: 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He's Emmett Golden. I'm Q Myers. Emmett's feeling good about himself. He's talking about Cavalanches, avalanches, this, that, and the other. He's feeling really good because the Cavaliers, well, they haven't lost at home, and that's where they'll be coming up on Friday. And I got to give the Cavaliers a lot of credit, Emmett, for them coming back the way that they did, especially with Detroit. They hang their hat on playing defense. They were up 9 points at one point. You mentioned it. They had a 98% chance of winning the game, and they lost in overtime.
3: Yeah, and listen, the biggest issue that the Cavaliers have had in this postseason and really throughout the season is just being inconsistent, and it looked like this was going to be another one of those moments where it's like, man, you had an opportunity, you got back in the game, and all of a sudden now you're down nine. There's just a little bit of time left, and they picked themselves up, and they finished strong. And I want to make sure I give James Harden a ton of love because, again, just a short 2 games ago, everybody was saying this is why it was a bad trade and you can't trust James Harden. And, you know, Harden is just doesn't show up in the playoffs. And I understand what's happened in the past. I won't dispute any of that. But I can say the last 2 games for the Cavaliers, for sure, he's probably the biggest reason they won.
4: And I'll give him that credit as well. I definitely will because he deserves it. And, you know, we talked to Sean Kelly, who was on the call for ESPN Radio in just a little while ago, and he was talking about the job that Kenny Atkinson and his coaching staff did to allow James Harden to play more of his style of game, which opened him up. And also to James Harden credit, we'll hear more from him later on in the show. But he also had mentioned with Delisa Salters that, you know, Donovan Mitchell, he scored 39 points in the second half of game number 4. He knew he was going to be tired. He knew that he, as James Harden, had to step up and play a bigger role, and he did. So between Kenny Atkinson opening up James Harden a little bit the last couple games and James Harden accepting a bigger role in tonight's game, you've got to give not only James but that Cleveland Cavalier, that coaching staff, a lot of credit.
3: Yeah, man. You know, it kind of comes down to Udonis Haslam said this. I heard this, and I want to ask you who got this game. He says in a 4-game series, your stars get you 2, your role players get you 1, and your coach gets you 1. Who got tonight?
4: James Harden.
3: Oh, so I agree. I think your stars got the last 2 because Donovan Mitchell had what 45, had well over 40 in the last game. So these are the 2 for sure. You know, and then I think the role players got the other one because there was some really good game. That Max Strus, you know, you could kind of split this one if you want between role players and stars because 36 minutes off the bench, Max Strus played a huge role and got a ginormous steal late in the fourth quarter that really turned things around for the Cavaliers.
4: But then again, you got to give a lot of credit to Kenny Atkinson for being able to open James Harden up and making the game a little bit more comfortable, just like Sean Kelly told us not too long ago. Matter of fact, let's go back to Detroit and hear from the Cavaliers head coach. Here's Kenny Atkinson.
0: it take for you guys to get across the finish line in this one?
5: Man, we just made big plays. We're down 8, down 9. I think that stretch right there, you know, says a lot about our progress, you know, mental performance, progress, you know, mental toughness, progress. Kept at it. Evan Mobley, huge plays. Max Drews, huge plays. And then, you know, regulation didn't end great. And these guys, like, they never get down, right? Like, just like, you know, great demeanor, great leadership from Donovan and Evan and James.
0: Going back to the last series and even in previous years, mental toughness has been a talking point with this team. And you just mentioned it in that first answer there. Just what does a win like this do for this team in that area?
5: You hope it propels us, right? You hope it galvanizes us. You know, again, we carry it forward, right? Like we, you know, this is, that was a battle-tested win, you know, against a heck of a team on the road. But you hope it, I think you build mental toughness over with games like this. You build, you know, thicker skin, all that. Balls going each way, you know, balls flying out. I mean, it was chaos out there. But, our guys are seasoned. You know, James helps. He helps a lot. Just with, he never, like I said before the game, never know if you're down 20, up 20. Just calm the whole time.
6: Kenny, you talked before the game and obviously in the locker room as well, just simply about needing to go and get one on the road and obviously shifting the pressure now onto Detroit. What does that do for a lineup that has won now its first road game of this postseason?
5: I mean, again, you know, this will give us, just like tonight, will give us momentum going into that, you know, going into the next game. And we got a home crowd, too. You know, it's a great opportunity for the group, right? You know, I've been in this position before and have lost this next game, this game 6. And then that puts a lot of pressure on you in game 7, especially if you got to go on the road. And then, you know, that obviously take energy from you if you end up advancing. So kind of a must-win game for us in terms of if we want to, you know, move forward.
3: As much as I believe that the Cavaliers will win game 6 on Friday, Kenny right there is absolutely right, though. If you do lose it, you might lose the series because I look at this as the Detroit Pistons had this game in their hands, you know, and they let it go. And I think this is the one time that's going to happen, you know, in this series. So you could argue it's probably a must win for the Cavaliers in game 6.
4: Yeah, I would say that. I mean, game 7, it's a, you know, winner take all. I mean, that's. You know how game 7 is, and you've seen,
3: right.
4: I mean, obviously both teams have been battle tested in a game 7, but you know, you saw what the Pistons can do in a game 7, and they'll be back at their house as well. So yeah, if you're Cleveland, you don't want that at all. Plus in Detroit, it sounds like apparently there's a bunch of fireflies that are flying around Kenny Atkinson there. I don't know what was going on with that. I didn't know what we were trying to do there, but okay.
3: Yeah.
4: We got to figure it out.
3: It was the malt box. You hit to the malt box?
4: That sounded like back in the Oakland Coliseum back in the day where they found rodents running around in the press box.
3: Feral cats, I believe.
4: They had those too. Yeah. They had those too. Rodents. They had rodents in the press box, in the soda machine, and everything, man. So that sounded like there were some issues going on there.
3: Why they play in Sacramento now.
4: Sound like Kenny Atkinson was waving his hands like he was trying to shoo that fly away from his head.
3: Mm-hmm. No doubt about it. He's gonna have to shoo away Cade Cunningham in game 6 if they want to go on to the Eastern Conference Finals to face the Knicks.
4: Is this, I don't know how to say this correctly,
3: because
4: I know your answer is going to be yes, but is this a championship team?
3: I mean the
4: way it's built right now, or do they make a run this year and then have to go and make some additions this offseason?
3: So I don't think the Cavs win the championship this year. That's the best way I could I could say it. Okay. Could they go to the finals? I think so. I wouldn't guarantee it. You know how I'm like, oh, they're gonna win game six.
4: Yeah.
3: I firmly believe that. I'm not saying they're gonna go to the finals or win an NBA championship this year. I mean, I guess they could, but they're gonna have to play a lot better than they have in order to beat whoever comes out of the West. I'm assuming it'll be the Thunder. We'll see. In that case, too. But the Thunder's been so good. I don't know if anybody from the Eastern Conference is beating them if they make it. And the same thing with the Spurs. If the Spurs go, I don't know.
4: Is LeBron James, is he a guy that can be a big addition and help Cleveland Cavaliers get over the hump?
3: Oh, for
4: before
3: sure.
4: you answer that, he's Evan Golden. It's Game Night on ESPN Radio. You'll
3: spoiler
4: get the
3: alert.
4: Answer to that next. That was what you call a tease. Plus, we'll hear from the Pistons side of things. 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
4: Question I ask. 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And Emmett, I'll ask you that question first. How much is going to ride on this series in determining what the Cavaliers do if they pursue LeBron this offseason or they don't pursue him this offseason?
3: So I think either way, they will say, hey, we will open our arms and we will welcome you here. And if he's into it, they'll do their best to make it happen. I don't think they're going to gut the roster to bring LeBron James here. And if that's what it takes, it's just not going to happen because the Cavaliers had, especially Kobe Altman, who's the GM president. He's not the GM. He's the president of basketball operations. Mike Gansey is the GM. But still, he had to rebuild this team after LeBron left. Mm-hmm. And he had to do it through the lottery and making timely trades. So he's not going to blow everything up just to bring LeBron back. And when LeBron leaves in a year or two, then you're right back in the lottery. So I do think they'd be happy if he wanted to come back, but I also don't believe that they will do, you know, just decimate their assets and their roster just to bring him back.
4: Yeah, no, I got you there. I mean, I'm just trying to see what makes sense. What, you know, is it stay in L.A.? Does that make sense? I know there's been rumblings about maybe he can go play with Steph Curry in Golden State.

0: know, like a sign and trade kind of situation. But like the Cavaliers are literally tapped out.
1: Yeah.
0: You know, they're the only second apron team. It's the most expensive roster in the NBA. So, you know, they're like, my money's tight and my credit won't get it.
1: Right.
0: But if you want to come back for the low, big dog, we'd love to have you.
1: Hey, man, that sounds like my whole life.
0: Right.
1: That sounds like my whole life. Money's tight. My credit won't get it, man. You ain't lying about that. I think we could all sign up for that. I ain't. Man, I can't even afford the bell, so you already know.
0: That, right? That's right.
1: I ain't ringing the bell that I can't even afford. You hit that one square on the head. Well, you can hit us up at 888-SAY-ESPN, 888-729-3776. Of course, you can always hit us on socials as well, at eGoldie80, at ESPN Radio, at your boy Q254. Let us know your thoughts. LeBron James, how much do you think that this series with the Detroit Pistons, this one right here, how much do you think that this will affect what Cleveland does with LeBron James in their pursuit or their non-pursuit this offseason? Again, it's game night here on ESPN Radio, the ESPN app. We are presented by Progressive Insurance.
2: 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The Cavs are in the driver's seat and heading for home where they are 6-0 this postseason at Rocket Arena.
3: Proud of our fight. We could have sat down and lost again, but we found a way to fight back, found a way to get clutch stop and big buckets.
4: You hope it propels us, right? You hope it galvanizes us. That was a battle-tested win against a heck of a team on the road. It was chaos out there.
1: Got to give Cleveland a lot of credit. Down 9 with less than 3 to go. 2% chance to win the game. They won the game. Now they have a 3-2 series lead headed back to their home where they have not lost in the postseason. So they feel really good about their opportunity to punch their ticket to the Eastern Conference Finals and play the New York Knicks. So what are the Detroit Pistons, what are they going to have to do? Emmett, they hang their hat on defense. They weren't able to close it out defensively in this game. So how are they going to go into Cleveland and really, you know, flex their muscles on the Cavs?
0: They're going to have to make some buckets, and I don't know if they could make enough buckets. We know Cade Cunningham. Think about this. We heard from James Harden say, I knew after Donovan dropped 40 that he was going to be tired, so I had to step up. Well, tonight Cade Cunningham had 29 and 48 minutes. So on Friday, if you expect him to be tired, who's going to step up and do anything? Like, who's going to score 20 for the, you know, for the Pistons? You're going to need multiple guys to do that if you want to have any opportunity of beating the Cavaliers in Cleveland.
1: Well, that's a good question, and that's a better question for someone that's not me, because I'm not the smartest guy in the room. Here's J.B. Bickerstaff, the Pistons head coach.
5: JB, obviously up 9 with 3 minutes left in the fourth quarter. What did you see from there that allowed Cleveland to kind of get back in that one?
6: I feel like we slowed our tempo down, started playing in the half court. Thought we had success when we got out in transition. We got stops and were able to get out and run. And then they started doubling getting the ball out of Kate's hands. So we'll find ways to fix it. We'll be better.
7: Hey, Coach, did they give you a reason why there was no foul call on Jared Allen on that triple?
6: He fouled Asar. It's bad. I mean, it's clear. He trips him when he's going for a loose ball in the game situation. You know, that's tough.
8: JB, you didn't see Paul Reed there until the fourth quarter, and then he played out the rest of the game. Just what were you seeing from JD and Stu that, you know, laid the decision to putting?
6: I just thought, you know, P. Reed gives us that spark. He's always ready when the moment calls for it. Through that point, I thought we had done a pretty good job. You know, they made their run, and P. Reed is, you know, a run stopper for us. So having him as a weapon is good for this team.
9: JB, this feels like one potentially that could leave a mark with a young team battling and now going to a place where Cleveland's been so dominant. Just give me a little sense of the mindset and how you pick them back up if they need that.
6: It's we're going to have to choke the life out of this team, right? We're not going to go down without a fight. We're not going to go down without kicking, punching, crabbing, clawing. And that's just who we are. And we've been in this position before. And we were able to work our way through it. And I expect our guys to be ready mentally to go out and compete at a high level bring this thing back here.
10: When they came back from 9 down a couple of times in the last 3 minutes, do you think that was their defense cranking it up more so, or you got them taking Cade out of the game, as you mentioned?

0: I mean, that was part of their defensive plan, you know, was to try to get the ball out of his hands. You know, I think, again, just for us, you know, continuing to figure out what's working for us and getting to that. And, you know, the earlier we play, the more tempo we play with, typically the more success we have.
1: When they do start doubling K, what's kind of the challenge in finding another reliable source of offense?
0: I mean, again, we've got our spots. You know, we know where to put the ball when they do double team him. We walk through that type of stuff. You know, and we get the ball moving. Now you're playing advantage basketball. So we got to take advantage of it when we're playing in those pockets.
2: You got lots of contributions from guys that normally haven't played in the situation with Duncan being out. Is it still kind of amazing to you that with all those extra contributions, it was just a little bit short?
0: Yeah, I mean, our guys, you know what I mean, like, we've talked about it all year, up and down this roster, we have guys that compete at a high level. We have guys that can contribute on any given night. And, you know, tonight, obviously, with Duncan being down, we had to call upon guys, you know, had to call upon Sass a little bit, who I thought was really, really good. But he showed that he can play for us. He's not afraid of the moment.
3: Yeah, he's not. And one thing I do appreciate that JB said, and I believe it to be true, said you're going to have to choke this team out.
4: Because they're like
3: not. Yep. Yeah, they are not going to fold. And we saw it when the Cavaliers in game four had a big lead. They brought the bench in, and Detroit kept coming. They had to put the starters back in. So that is 100% correct. You're going to have to beat this team. They're not going to give it to you.
4: No, they're not. But you said it earlier. Someone else is going to have to step up. Kay Cunningham could be Superman. He can bring 40 points a night, but who's going to give you 20?
3: Right.
4: Who's going to step up, especially on the road where it's going to be loud, it's going to be raucous, and Cleveland's going to smell blood in the water? Will they get it? Coming up next, we'll take a look at a pair of Game 6s coming up on Friday. He's Emmett Golden. I'm Q Myers. It's Game Night on ESPN Radio on the ESPN app.
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0: It took overtime, but the Cavaliers, they got it done. I'm Q Myers. The Cavaliers now have a 3-2 series lead after winning 117-113 versus Detroit in Game 5. James Harden at 30 points, 8 rebounds, 6 assists on the night, while Cade Cunningham at 39 points, 9 assists, and 7 boards in a losing effort for Detroit. Cleveland found themselves down 9 with 3 to go, found a way to come back and win it in overtime. Game 6 will be back on Friday in Cleveland. Coverage begins at 6:30 Eastern Time on ESPN Radio. And New York Knicks fans getting good news on OG. He's on his way back. Anunoby will return, or at least there's optimism that he will return from his hamstring injury by the start of the Eastern Conference Finals. Sources tell ESPN's Shams Charania. Anunoby went through portions of Knicks practice on Wednesday, but not go through anything live. According to Knicks head coach Mike Brown, he was seen shooting following the session, with Brown adding that Anunoby also went through an individual workout. And in the NFL, running backs, yeah, they're getting paid. The Dolphins' running back Devon Achane agreed to a 4-year contract extension worth $64 million. Source confirmed to ESPN on Wednesday, keeping the Pro Bowler in South Florida through the 2030 season. The deal includes $32 million guaranteed and $16 million average annual, makes Achane the third highest paid running back in the NFL. Bonuses could push the total to $68 million. For more scores and analysis, check out ESPN.com and the all-new ESPN app. Coming up, more Game Night with Emmett Golden and me, Q Myers, here on ESPN Radio on the all-new ESPN app.
1: Holy shoved with Mitchell. Corner right, hump fake from three, now fires.

0: points in 42 minutes, and the Cavaliers win 117-113 in overtime in game number 5. Go back to Cleveland now with an opportunity to put the Pistons away. Game 6. 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He's Emmett Golden. I'm Q Myers. And Donovan Mitchell, if you just look at the box score, say, oh, yeah, 21 points. He had a pretty good night. Not really. Not really. For what Spider Mitchell usually does, and especially coming off the performance he had in game number 4 where he dropped 43 with 39 of them coming in the second half. But he was out there. He did have plenty of contributions from James Harden, and he did enough, as you heard, especially in that little 5-point run right there towards the end of the game.
1: Well, he hit the 1-3 he hit was a big three.
0: Yep.
1: And right after that three, it was a turnover pass to him and the layup. So he got 5 of that 21 in a span of 5 to 6 seconds. It was, you know, in the fourth quarter, and they were huge, huge moments. So the best thing that the Cavaliers did when they brought in James Harden was they gave somebody, or Donovan somebody, that when he's off, you could count on him. I like Darius Garland a lot. I think he's a great young man and a really good basketball player. But up to this point in his career, he hadn't really shown up in playoff games. At least we know James in big games, they say, you know, he kind of folds and doesn't show up.
0: I mean, he does. He folds and doesn't show up. But as of late, he has.
1: Sure. And throughout his career, he's had good playoff games.
0: Not late. Not late in the series.
1: Right,
0: not when they had to have him.
1: No, he hasn't. He hasn't. But I'm saying Darius Garland hasn't had a good game in the playoffs.
0: Agreed.
1: That's why I'm comparing the two. And now Donovan, if it ain't going, at least there's somebody else he can count on.
0: Yeah, and here's Donovan Mitchell following the game in the Cavaliers locker room talking about the desperation that they had to try to win that game.
2: I think just the fact that we just needed that game to not be down 3-2, but I mean, yeah, obviously we're going to have to win a game on the road at some point in order for us to advance, and the biggest thing was just why not this one, right? And even though, you know, we were down 8.5, made a run, they made a run, like, it's not just going to be, you know, you come out, swing, and then we don't get hit back, right? And I think the biggest thing, and we've talked about it nonstop, is just withstanding the blows, right? Like, it's ebbs and flows of the entire playoffs, entire game, and tonight was a prime example of that. Every guy stepped up when we needed them to.
1: Yeah, I think the thing that probably hurts the Pistons the most is the Cavs didn't play their best game.
0: Right.
1: You know, this was, even Evan Mobley, you look and you go, oh, he had 19 and 8 and 8. Okay. Yeah, those 19, he had like 11 for a long time. And then he hit a couple buckets in that fourth quarter. Again, at that pivotal late fourth quarter. And for the Cavaliers to still win it, when you had two players that really carried you for most of the night. And, you know, Jared Allen had a solid night with a double-double, 16 and 12, but it was all about Strus and James Harden tonight. And for the Cavaliers to win that game when they weren't playing their best on the road is impressive, because they've lost these games up until now.
0: Well, I got to give Strus a lot of credit. And even though Mitchell didn't have a fantastic game, he still had 21 points and Strus had 20. So go ahead and just combine that. And again, Strus is a role player on the road. And, you know, usually the role players step up at home. For him to step up on the road, that really helped. That aided James Harden in what he was able to do, and also allowed Donovan Mitchell not to have to be, you know, the Superman and carry the whole load. So between what James did and also Max Strus, that's how they found a way to end up getting it done. Not to mention they go to the free throw line a ton of times, which has been a question before. Right, I mean, there's times where they settle for three-pointers. Tonight they went to the free throw line 38 times. They were 31 from 38, where in Detroit only went to the line 20 times. Now, they hit. They were 18 for 20, but they only went 20 times, where Cleveland went 38.
1: And to that point, you know, Harden with 30, Donovan with 21, Max with 20, Evan with 19. So, you know, that's three other guys, other than your leading scorer, that gave you just about 20. You look at Detroit, 39 from Cade, and then you got 19 from Jenkins, and nobody else scored over 13 points. And honestly, there were only two other guys in double digits. So
0: it really has been
1: definitely in this series the Cade Cunningham show.
0: It really has, and we'll see. We'll see if he can extend the series to a game 7. That would be on Sunday. Game 6, the elimination game, comes up Friday in Cleveland. Coverage begins at 6:30 Eastern on ESPN Radio. He's Emmett Golden. I'm Q Myers. 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
4: Being ourselves and just sticking to the game plan, that was the biggest part. So today, you know, a great Timberwolves team, they're going to climb back in the games, and we got to figure out ways how to end it right there when we go on that run.
5: We played with appropriate fear, discipline, execution, physicality, poise, and I thought we had it from an array of people tonight, and it was really good to see, and we needed everybody because at different moments of the game, different guys stepped up.
0: So, very excited about Friday. We know Detroit's at Cleveland. That's one elimination game, but another elimination game, San Antonio at Minnesota, with San Antonio holding a 3-2 series lead. And Emmett, I'll tell you this, man. Wemby got ejected in game number 4. In game number 5, he was ejecting the rest of the team when it came to Minnesota. He was like, you know what? I'm coming out with a purpose. Early in the game, I don't know if you saw this. Early in the game, he hits a screen and turns the corner and gets downhill. And the way he dunked it like I tried to dunk for the very first time and I tried to bring the rim down just to show how strong I was. Right. He looked like he did that, but literally was going to bring the rim down. And it felt like to me watching it, it looked like one of those, yeah, that was frustration in game 4. Now I'm about to show you who I really am in game 5. And he showed up and he showed out.
1: Yeah, what, 27-17?
0: Yeah. And 5 assists and 3 blocks at the same time.
1: Yeah, pretty impressive stuff right there. And that is who we expect Wemby to be, and the San Antonio Spurs. That's what we expect from them. So I can't count the Timberwolves out because I've been counting them out. Every time I do, they come back and win a game. They won game 1. I didn't see that. The other night, they got back in it. The night Wemby got ejected. So I do feel like, you know what? I think San Antonio will be able to close things out on Friday, and we could get to the Eastern and Western Conference Finals. But every time I seem to do that, Minnesota has a great game and wins one.
0: Minnesota just doesn't go away, right? Doesn't go away, but they're just like Detroit. They need someone to be a true wingman to Anthony Edwards. He can do a lot. He could do a ton of heavy lifting. He could be that Superman. He's got a rival built in with Wemby. I mean, we can see that already, but somebody is going to have to step up. They can't get in foul trouble like they did in game number 5, because once they're in foul trouble, it's almost like game, set, match for the Spurs, right? It's just way too easy once they start getting compromised, when guys start going to the bench. Here's their head coach, Mitch Johnson, Spurs head coach, talking about his team, the way they're playing, even though everyone tells you they're too young to be playing like this.
5: I think that our team has been in, even in these playoffs, a lot of different situations, and we play without Victor, and Victor's come back, you know, while missing a game or part of a game. And I think our group is very secure with where we're at and who they are. And I think when you have that with the level of fearlessness, you know, you may be lacking in some things like experience or in reference points in terms of what you're walking through, but we're very comfortable with who we are and where we're at, and we're going to continue to just try to lean into our habits and our execution that we go over every day, and things about being connected and together.
1: And where they have a lack of experience, the franchise has a ton of experience, and they really have a culture more than anything. And I think what you see is the culture. You know, yes, lack of experience, but a strong culture, that'll help you make up the difference a lot of times. And that's why I think you've seen from the San Antonio Spurs.
0: I tell you, man, it's in their DNA. In their DNA. And I know that, you know, that can't necessarily translate into execution on the court, but there's something to be said about that organization and them getting into the playoffs and what they could do. And when you have a guy like Wemby leading the charge, right, it just, everyone else is playing at a higher level. And you could just tell the tone that he set in game 5, everyone was going to take their game to the next level. So I have no doubt that they're going to be in the finals. And you're right, we should never rule out Minnesota. I just don't know who's going to step up and help out and be that guy. Yeah. I know on the road, though, I know in Minnesota, it's going to be loud. I know the crowd's going to back them up. But, man, it just feels like the inevitable when it comes to the Spurs and Timberwolves. Feels like San Antonio's finally got their number.
1: The Timberwolves have the same problem as the Pistons.
0: Yep.
1: Who's going to be the other guy? right? Like, Dosunmu, a couple was in the first round, was dropping 40, right? And it was like, oh, that's crazy. Yeah, it is crazy. You know, that's not what he does regularly. So that's awesome if you can get it. It's not something that you can count on. And you would think Julius Randle is the guy that you would want to count on. And in the last game, like, he was okay, 17-10. That's a good game, you know, but it not necessarily good enough to make up the difference because they did lose by, 30,
0: right.
1: 29. So
0: yeah,
1: obviously
0: exactly.
1: Good enough.
0: Well, the guy that I'm really looking at to step up for the Timberwolves is Jaden McDaniels, right, because he's got that edge to him. Right, he's the guy that if we going to get into some stuff, man, I want Jaden McDaniels riding with me.
1: Right.
0: You know what I mean?
1: Right.
0: Like,
1: yeah.
0: Hey, man, I'm like, hey, Emmett, pull over. Why, can you get out the car? Yeah, I'm riding with him.
1: Yeah, right. Yeah, don't ride with me because
0: yeah.
1: We're getting some
0: You're
1: stuff.
0: You're too nice.
1: I'm going to be like, hey, man, can we talk this thing out? You know what I'm saying?
0: Man, no joke, I had a homeboy that said he negotiated his way out of a fight. I said, how you negotiate your way out of a fight? He's like, man, I knew I was going to lose, so I only had a couple options here. I was either going to take a whooping or I was going to try to negotiate my way out of it. Negotiation worked.
1: Hey, well, good for him. He's a better negotiator than I am.
0: Right.
1: I got one move, and it's a quick right hand. And if I get it off, you're in trouble. If I miss, it's over. All right? And then I'm just going to have to grab him and hold him until somebody comes and breaks it up.
0: Yeah, Jaden McDaniels, go ahead and step up, man. Like, obviously, we're not the guys that you need.
1: No.
0: So
1: uh-huh.
0: They need you to step up, go to the front of the congregation, and help out the Ant-Man, help out Julius Randle, and really take the fight to San Antonio. Like, we're having fun talking about fighting. The Timberwolves need to take the fight to San Antonio. If they're going to have a chance on Friday in Game 6, they're going to have to be the aggressors as far as I'm concerned. He's Emmett Golden. I'm Q Myers. It's Game Night here on ESPN Radio on the ESPN app. Coming up next, we show love to the ones that deserve it. 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

0: night, Emmett. Mm-hmm. One, you got to let the music ride on out because this is a banger.
1: No doubt.
0: And then once the music rides out, you got to show love. You got to show that love like this.
2: All the way up on game night.
3: Nothing can stop me. I'm all the way up.
0: I feel kind of dirty because I think I've given your Cavaliers way too much love already throughout the course of the night.
1: Oh, they deserve some more.
0: But they earned it. They earned it, so I'm okay with it. They get the dub 117-113 game five. They have a 3-2 series lead. They can close things out on Friday night. This is how it sounded on ESPN Radio.
4: 125 to go. Off the high ball screen. Pick and pop with Mobley. Mobley for three. Good. Woo. Okay. It's 103-101 with 120 to go.
5: Yeah, pick and pop. You know they're going to double team James Harden and pop out of there and shoot it with confidence.
6: Cleveland! This is for you!
1: And that highlight was courtesy of ESPN Radio's. The Cavaliers got the 117-113 victory in overtime. And after the game, James Harden spoke to our own Lisa Salters.
7: James, Donovan said I should ask you about the missed free throws, but you said I should ask you. You said I should ask you about what?
8: Missed floaters, free throws. It was I had a bunch of opportunities that I should be making that I work on. They didn't go on, but I'm happy. I'm proud of our team. How we played, man.
7: First road win of these playoffs for you guys. Just what was the difference in overtime? How were you able to control the overtime?
8: That's what, like, we're finding out about each other. You know, we're a fairly new team for the most part, so we got to find out, you know, who we are in the moments, which is it's good for us. So this is our story. This is how we're shaping our story. Great time to win the game. Great time to have a first road win.
7: Yeah, we were talking about this morning that this is your first playoffs with the Cavaliers, yeah. So you're still working on things.
8: Yeah.
7: When it's Donovan's time, yeah. When it's your time, how did you know it was your time to control the game today?
8: You see what he did, you know, that second half last game. So I'm already knowing he kind of was a little exhausted, you know, so it was my opportunity to go out there and be aggressive and make plays, and I did that. So it's not going to be an easy game, but game six is number one.
7: Yeah, I was going to say, chance to close it out in Cleveland on Friday. Just what's going to be the key to that in game six?
8: Very, very, very crazy team defensively, and we've seen what they've done. They've come back from down 3-1, so from the beginning of the game, we got to make sure our mindset is right, and we do the small things, the small details, in order to finish the series.
7: Good luck on Friday.
3: Nothing can stop me. I'm all the way up.
0: Love what James Harden had to say as he was speaking with our Lisa Salters and talking about Donovan Mitchell. He knew how big of a game he had just the other night, and hey, I got to step up. He's going to be exhausted, and step up he did. 30 points, 8 rebounds, and 6 assists. Him and Max Strus was really the reasons why Cleveland now has a 3-2 series lead as we show love to the ones that deserve it here on Game Night on ESPN Radio and the ESPN app. Turn our attention to Major League Baseball, the A's and the Cardinals. This happened in the bottom of the fifth.
9: Here's the 2-2 delivery. Kurtz waits, and he swings, lifts one to center field. Scott going back. Scott at the track, right to the wall, leaping, and it's gone! And it's a grand slam for Nick Kurtz! And just like that, the A's take a 4-1 lead.
3: Nothing can stop me. I'm all the way up.
1: Talk 650 KSTE on the call. There's the Athletics. Get another win and beat the Cardinals 6-2.
0: 22-20 on the season. They can hit the ball. Yeah. Their pitching's a little suspect, right? And we know that you need pitching when October comes. But right now, the long ball's doing them well.
1: Yeah, and on top of the AL West, which I would have never said that at the beginning of the season.
0: Exactly. Me either. And oh, by the way, I'm an A's fan.
1: Right.
0: So that tells you all that you need to know. How about the Astros and the Mariners? Talking about the AL West. Those are two division opponents. This one took extra innings.
10: The 3-2. Pulled past the dive of Naylor and into right field. Matthews can walk home. And the Astros walk off the Mariners. 4-3 and 10.
3: Nothing can stop me. I'm all the way up.
1: KBME 790 AM on the call. Again, in extra innings, Astros 4, Mariners 3.
0: Yeah, the Astros have not been very good this season at all. As a matter of fact, they're, 17-27? And, they were just riding a four-game losing streak before they got that dub, and it took extras. So I'm not used to the Astros playing poorly like they have been so far this year, but there you go. That's what it is. They do get the dub tonight. And like I said, improve their overall record to 16-27 as we show love to the ones that deserve it here on Game Night on ESPN Radio and the ESPN app. The Rangers, the Diamondbacks. This is how it sounded and at the end of the game.
11: Here's the set and the pitch. A swing and a liner over third. It's a fair ball down the line. Here comes Osuna. He's in to score. Danny Jansen has won it for the Rangers. 6-5. The first Ranger walk-off win of the year. And Jansen is mobbed out at second base as the Rangers stream out of the dugout.
3: Nothing can stop me. I'm all the way up.
1: 105.3, the Fan on the call. Rangers 6, Diamondbacks 5.
0: And they're 21-22. In the AL West. The Astros 17-27. The Mariners 21-23. The only team with a winning record is the A's. Where? What world are we living in?
1: Bizarro world.
0: I say it every night. The AL in general has four teams with winning records in the whole American League. Yeah. Think about that for a hot minute. It's game night here on ESPN Radio. This is Extra Innings as well. Blue Jays and Rays, how'd it play out?
12: Another 2-2. And Varsho hits it high. Deep left field. Simpson back at the fence. It's gone! Let's go home! A walk-off grand slam! And the Blue Jays finally get the Rays, winning it 5-3.
3: Nothing can stop me. I'm all the way up.
1: Sportsnet 590, the Fan is where you heard that from. A walk-off grand slam. It gets no better than that.
0: Hey, man, walk-off to walk-off to walk-off. This is the night of walk-offs in Major League Baseball. The Blue Jays improved their overall record to 19-24. The team that they beat, the Tampa Bay Rays, they're one of the four teams with a winning record in the AL as they sit there at 28-14. So that's a one-off bad performance by them. The Blue Jays trying to find winning ways. How about we get one more? The Braves and the Cubbies. How'd it sound at the bottom of the eighth?
13: 1-1 pitch. And he stings it well. Deep left field. Back to the wall. You in trouble now. It's a two-run homer. Mauricio Dubon just slammed it over the wall. And the Braves tack on two more and add on to this lead. It's now 4-1 Braves in the eighth.
3: Nothing can stop me. I'm all the way up.
1: That fantastic call was courtesy of 680. The Fan, you in trouble now.
0: That was great. That
1: yes,
0: was great.
1: Was.
0: I'm going to use that when Cleveland finds a way to lose on Friday. I'm going to call you, Emmett.
1: See?
0: You're going to answer the phone and say, you in trouble now.
1: Nah, I'm going to hit you up with, you've been introduced to a Cavalanche.
0: Right. All right, we're going to see who gets to use that line coming up on Friday night. Cleveland has an opportunity to close things out against Detroit, 6:30 Eastern time on ESPN Radio. You can hear that game. He's Emmett Golden. I'm Q Myers. Coming up next, SportsCenter All Night with Jay Reynolds. 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

0: SportsCenter all night. The Cavs and Pistons square off in a pivotal Game 5.
1: One-on-one to the other end. Cunningham dunks with two hands. Strews conceded, and that's 10 now for Cunningham in the quarter.
0: Stanley Cup playoff action continues in a clash between the Wild and Avalanche.
2: Sturm in over the line, a shot. Big rebound off Blackwood. Sturm gave it away. Threw it to the back post, and they score!
0: Caitlin Clark and the Fever head westward. Duel with the Sparks.
3: And welcome back to Los Angeles, Caitlin Clark, the hoop and the harm.
0: Plus, all the best highlights from a Wednesday in the majors.
4: Another 2-2. And Varsho hits it high, deep left field. Simpson back at the fence. It's gone!
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5: 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Four games into the Cavs-Pistons series, each game had belonged to the home team. Pistons with two wins in Detroit, Cavs winning the first two of the series, played in Cleveland. Series tied at two going into Wednesday's Game 5. Game 5 in Detroit should bode well for the Pistons.
1: Jenkins comes to help, strips it away from Mobley at the foul line. Lob for the rim. Alley-oop dunk thrown down by Ausar Thompson. The lead is 15 now for Detroit.
6: It's clear to see and you can feel who's the more aggressive team. It's the Pistons all over the Cavs right now defensively. Tough to think for the Cavs.
1: Driving, LeVert spins, throws wing right for Jenkins. Left-hand dribble going to the cup. Tried to punch it. It is denied. Bodies go down. It's 4-on-4 to the other end. And another Harden turnover. Stolen by Cunningham. Hits Dern on the rim run, and he lays it in with the left hand.
6: I love that decision from Cade Cunningham. He could have laid that one up. Yep. He's like, let me get my big man to see one go in.
5: Pistons leading by as much as 15. The lead was 8 at the half, but through 3.
1: The Cavaliers down 8 at the start of the second half will go to the fourth up 4 with their largest lead of the evening.
6: Unbelievable.
5: Pistons starting to come alive again in the fourth, and they had about a 97% chance of winning with 3 minutes to go, according to ESPN analytics. 3 minutes to go, they had a 9-point lead. But there was still those 3 minutes left to play.
1: 125 to go off the high ball screen. Pick and pop with Mobley. Mobley for three. Good. Woo. Okay. It's 103-101 with 120 to go.
6: Yeah, pick and pop. You know they're going to double team James Harden and pop out of there and shoot it with confidence.
5: Cavs pulling even at 103. And then in the closing seconds.
1: Now the double comes. They flash away from it. Mitchell drives Thompson to the foul line, to the broken line. Stripped by Thompson. And then fouled by Jared Allen. And they're not going to call a foul. They're going to let the clock expire. And at this rate, we're going to overtime. And Jamie Bickerstaff is out to half court screaming at Tony Brothers.
5: So, yes, we would be off to overtime, which turned out to be a bit one-sided.
1: Mobley shoved it to Mitchell. Corner right, pump fake from three, now fires. And hits. Donovan Mitchell's first three-pointer comes at 2:38 to go in overtime. Strew stole the inbound. Bounce pass to a slashing Mitchell who lays it in.
5: Wow.
1: It's a five-point trip. 112-105 Cleveland.
5: They would ultimately win by four. Sean Kelly calling it here on ESPN Radio. 117-113 in overtime as Cleveland wins on the road and takes a 3-2 series lead. The Game 5 winner of a series, a best-of-seven series, tied 2-2, has gone on to win the series 82% of the time. Pivotal Game 5, and this one goes to the Cavs. Cade Cunningham had 39 points in the loss for Detroit. 6 turnovers, had 2 points in the final 10 minutes of the game in the loss.
7: Yeah, I mean, it's definitely stings. Not doesn't feel good. Home court, you know, I thought we did a lot of good things tonight to put us in position to win. Just didn't close the game, you know, didn't play at the level that it takes to win this game. So, stings for sure. I mean, tonight was tough. Tough loss. Obviously, we wanted to protect our home court. We failed to do that. You know, being up 3-2 is an advantage for them. It's first of 4 wins, though. We know that. We've had our back against the wall before. At the end of the day, I mean, if we can't win a game on the road, how far are we really going to get in the playoffs? How far are we going to get in this league? So Got to go win a game on the road. That's what we're going to go do.
5: Cade Cunningham and the Pistons losing at home. They fall behind 3-2, backs against the wall now. Cunningham with his 11th straight playoff game with at least four turnovers. Cavs, meanwhile, first road win this postseason. They're now 1-5 on the road. Close regulation on a 9-0 run, and they win it by four in overtime. James Harden, 30 points, 8 rebounds, 6 turnovers, but the Cavs do get the win, and he spoke with our Lisa Salters.
8: James, Donovan said I should ask you about the missed free throws, but you said I should ask you. No, you said I should ask you about what?
9: Missed floaters, free throws. It was I had a bunch of opportunities that I should be making that I work on. They didn't go in, but I'm happy. I'm proud of our team. I'll be playing, man.
8: First road win of these playoffs for you guys. Just what was the difference in overtime? How were you able to control the overtime?
9: That's what, like, we're finding out about each other. You know, we're a fairly new team for the most part, so we got to find out, you know, who we are in the moments, which is it's good for us. So this is our story. This is how we're shaping our story. Great time to win the game. Great time to have a first world win.
8: Yeah, we were talking about this morning that this is your first playoffs with the Cavaliers, yeah. So you're still working on things.
9: Yeah.
8: When it's Donovan's time, yeah. When it's your time, how did you know it was your time to control the game today?
9: We see what you did, that second half of last game. So I'm already knowing, he kind of was a little exhausted, so it was my opportunity to go out there and be aggressive and make plays, and I did that. So it's not going to be an easy game, but game six is number one.
8: Yeah, I was going to say, chance to close it out in Cleveland on Friday. Just what's going to be the key to that in game six?
9: Very, very, very crazy team defensively, and we've seen what they've done. They've come back from down 3-1, so from the beginning of the game, we got to make sure our mindset is right, and we do the small things, the small details in order to finish the series.
8: Good luck on Friday.
5: James Harden, first player in NBA history to record a 30-point playoff game with 6 different franchises. He had 30 points in the Game 5 win on Wednesday. Donovan Mitchell had 21 points. ESPN analyst Monica McNutt.
10: I got to give James Harden, a ton of credit. And people might even point to the fact that he still had 6 turnovers in this ballgame. But when his team needed him the most, he was able to step up. I mean, he shot the free throws really well. And he was just effective in terms of getting to the paint and knocking down big threes. When you look at that overtime period, though, it was Donovan Mitchell who had 7 points in the overtime that really carried his team through. He was fantastic in the clutch. But along the way, I thought that the Cavs found themselves. Max Strus was a huge role player down the stretch in the fourth quarter as Cleveland forced overtime. That was a really, really impressive win. And to me, it indicated, even though these guys have not had tremendous team success in the postseason, we saw the stat during the game that James Harden had played in 96 playoff games. The experience from the Cavs showed.
11: Okay, so if they found themselves, what are you going to say now about a Pistons team that had the lead and let it slip away?
10: The strategy from the first series began to rear its head. Cade Cunningham is having a terrific night until late, right? They obviously made him uncomfortable. I thought the exact opposite of what you saw from the Cavs. The inexperience showed up. And the Pistons were having sort of a dream night as far as their shooting is concerned. But in clutch time, that shooting began to dry up. And that wasn't just Cade Cunningham. And unfortunately, even though statistically they only were credited with 1 turnover in that fourth quarter, you could just feel the momentum of the moment sort of slipping away from them ultimately. So they are going to have their backs against the wall. I do think this team's grit and intensity is real. They are a legitimate number one seed. They are inexperienced, but I'm really excited to see how they come back out in game 6.
5: Cade Cunningham, 6 turnovers in the game 5 loss at home in Detroit. Playoff doubleheader on Friday here on ESPN Radio. These Pistons and Cavs playing game 6. Our coverage gets underway at 6:30 Eastern time. That'll be followed by Spurs and Timberwolves game 6. San Antonio, a win away from the Western Conference Finals. 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Right now, SportsCenter all night. To the ice, Colorado Avalanche holding a 3-1 series lead going into Wednesday with a chance to close out their series with Minnesota. Game 5 in Denver, but the Wild not rolling over.
2: Sturm at the end of his shift leads the rush ahead in a 3-on-2. Nico Sturm, left wing side, fired one in the back post, and he scores! Nick Foligno on his backhand just muscled it in, and the Wild have a 2-0 lead.
12: Ballstead swung it around left wing side, Boldy hands it back. Darting through center ice, Nico Sturm. Sturm in over the line, a shot, big rebound off Blackwood. Sturm gave it a whack, threw it to the back post, and they score!
5: KFAN 100.3. Minnesota, a 3-0 lead in the first period. Third period, Avs were back within one.
13: Avs need a goal to tie. Natchez now at the circle. McKinnon, short angle. He scores! The Mac attack is back, Jack! Goals in six straight for Nathan McKinnon. And with a minute and 23 seconds to go in the third period, ladies and gentlemen, boys and girls of all ages, this is a tie hockey game.
5: And that game-tying goal was less than a minute and a half to go in the third, so it would send game five to overtime. And just about 4 minutes into overtime.
13: Natchez towards the net, wants to wrap around. Natchez, far circle, Natchez. One-timer, two.
14: He scores! And you don't have to go home, but you can't stay here because this series is over. And the Colorado Avalanche are steaming right in to the Western Conference Final for the first time since 2022.
5: They'll get either the Golden Knights or the Ducks, but they win this one. Game five against the Wild. It's a 4-3 overtime win. Altitude 92.5 with the call. Brent Kulak scoring the game winner. 2:52 into overtime.
15: Brett, you're down 3-0 after the first period. It seemed like a big uphill climb for your group. You found a way to get it done. What was the message in the locker room after the first period that allowed you to come back?
16: Yeah, I mean, you got to credit them. They had a heck of a first period. It was do or die for them. You know, you knew they were going to play well, and they did that. So, but credit to our group for, you know, sticking with it. We talk about staying positive in the intermission and just kind of resetting and just getting back to our game, trying to create momentum one shift at a time. And we chipped away at it, and, you know, some guys stepped up big.
15: You talk about some of the guys stepping up big. I mean, I know the big boys on this team obviously get all the headlines, but it seemed like the depth of your club here in the last couple of games has stepped up. Talk about how important, including yourself, to be able to chip in with this with some of the big boys.
16: Yeah, it's been awesome. I mean, ever since I got here, every line, every D pair has been contributing, and then that's led to a lot of our success. We play a funny game, you know. We defend hard and pounce on our opportunities when they come. So it's been good getting that depth scoring.
15: Walk us through the game winner. Obviously a good defensive play at one end, and then it leads to offense. Walk us through how you saw it.
16: Yeah, I mean, in OT, you know, you want to play on your toes, but you don't want to sit back either, and you don't want to try to do too much. But we kind of felt the momentum coming in the third, and we carried it into OT, I think, a little bit. Spent a lot more time in their zone and wore them down, and, you know, things just opened up for us.
15: You played on some good teams in Edmonton, some close calls for yourself. Now you get another great opportunity here in Colorado. Talk about this group and the chances that they have now, having gone past round two.
16: Yeah, pretty fortunate to end up here the way my year went, and for these guys to bring me in and give me the role they've given me, it's pretty awesome. So I've been having a ton of fun. The guys have welcomed me into the group right since day one, and, you know, we're building something, and we're enjoying the run here. So yeah, we're looking forward to round three.
5: Kulak, 16th different player with a goal for the Avs in the series. Nathan McKinnon, though, is a constant. He scored the game tying goal with a minute 23 left in the third. He now has goals in six consecutive games. The Wild, for the second time this postseason, losing when leading after two periods. Avs take the series in five. They will get either Vegas or Anaheim in the Western Conference Final. SportsCenter All Night, ESPN Radio. Golf's second major getting underway in the morning, the PGA Championship. Marquee names in the field outside of Philadelphia. Something to keep an eye on? ESPN analyst Andy North.
17: I'm going to watch Scottie Scheffler very closely. He has been a lot of talk about Scottie's poor performances on Thursday. He ranks in the 70s in scoring average on Thursday. It gets much, much better on Friday. Then Saturday and Sunday, he's number one both days. So if he can get off to a good start, it's going to be dangerous for the rest of the field. And he can. Starting in the first hole, there's a bunch of birdieable holes early on. The first seven holes, he's got a chance to get 2-3 under par to get off to a great start. And then the golf course really starts.
18: You know what I found interesting? He didn't play Quail Hollow a week ago. He was out here Monday playing by himself. He appears to be in that different Scottie Scheffler mindset approaching this tournament.
17: Well, he loves really getting the work done the week before, figuring out exactly where his game is, and then coming here and really working on how can I shoot the best score I can, working around the greens, chipping, putting, that sort of thing. He looks like he's really ready.
18: All right, it's a par 70 here at Aronimink, only two par fives. You want to talk about blisters to your ego, it could happen on the par threes.
17: Oh, the par threes are just brutal. The fifth hole is sort of a normal par three. Then the other three are just brutally difficult. And the greens are diabolical, so you're hitting these long clubs into greens. You can't get it close. Making pars will be really, really difficult.
18: You think even par the whole – I don't think that's possible for somebody to go even par for all.
17: If they do, they might win.
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1: 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So the Cavaliers win on the road, Game 5 in Detroit against the Pistons.

0: the WNBA since 2022. Indiana in L.A.
1: Now, this L.A. Sparks team has really had some moments defensively. Well, they had two turnovers in a row, but they couldn't make it happen on the other side of the court. Caitlin Clark
2: from the wing for three. First of the night.
1: She's hitting her head like, why did it take so long?
0: Kelsey Mitchell would have a 23-point game. Fever beat the Sparks 87-78 in a palindrome win on Wednesday night. Caitlin Clark finishing with 24 points and 9 assists. And to chat with USA Network.
3: Caitlin, they went on a big run there in the fourth quarter to try to make it close. What did it take to hold them off?
4: Yeah, we knew they were going to do that. They're a second half team, fourth quarter team. We got to be a little more disciplined defensively. Kelsey Plum did a tremendous job getting downhill. Cam came in and played some big minutes for them. So overall, proud of our fight. Like that's what the season's going to be like. So proud of our group.
3: You mentioned the defense, and I know that was a big priority for this group coming into this game. Did you sense any steps forward in that area tonight?
4: Absolutely. We're going to win a lot of games if the other team scored 78 points, so I'm proud of us.
3: Kelsey Mitchell, you told me before the game, fastest player in the league. What has she brought to this group over these last two games?
4: Man, can she score the ball? It's pretty incredible. One of the best scorers this league has ever seen, so really lucky to play with her. She makes my life really easy, so I'm just thankful and need to keep it going.
3: As far as pace goes, what did you feel about that in this game and how you guys were able to control it?
4: Yeah, I mean, the refs were calling it, and like I told you earlier today, I appreciate that. I think it's going to even out. I think the refs are doing a tremendous job. I deserve the technical they gave me. But I think it's great for the game. They're going to keep the hands off. They're going to make the play be good. Obviously, they called a lot of fouls tonight, but it's going to even out, so you got to give them credit. They're doing the right thing, and we just move forward.
0: Fever get the win by 9. Tempo, an 86-73 win over Seattle. Tempo picking up its first win in franchise history. Sports Center all night, ESPN Radio to baseball. Dodgers mired in a 4-game skid going into Wednesday, turning the ball over to Shohei Ohtani to put a halt to that.
5: So 0-2 on Devers. Swing and a miss, strike 3, and Ohtani lets out a roar after blowing a 98-mile-per-hour fastball by Devers.
0: AM 570 LA Sports. Dodgers wind up with a 4-0 shutout of the Giants. So Ohtani gets the win. He goes to 3-2. 7 innings of 4-hit balls, striking out 8, had a couple of walks. His ERA down to .82 through 7 games this season. Second lowest by a Dodgers pitcher through 7 starts of a season since Fernando Valenzuela at a .29 in 1981. Espinal and Betts, back-to-back home runs in the third inning. Betts after the win with Spectrum Sportsnet Live.
6: Tonight, you and Santiago Espinal went back-to-back home runs off of Robbie Ray. When you saw Santiago's at-bat, it basically was sent to the same pitch that you saw. Was there something you saw in his at-bat, or was something you were looking for to get that home run swing?
7: No. I'm just looking to get hits to try and help the boys. I mean, we've been going through it. I know I can help, and fortunately I did.
6: Yeah, of course we knew you were going to be a spark once you came off the IL. But what does that swing tell you as to where their swing is at just right now and how you're feeling at the plate?
7: I think we're close. I mean, you know, this is only the third game, so, you know, I got to give myself, you know, 4 or 5 games to kind of try and get into some type of rhythm. And at least it means we're heading in the right direction.
0: Dodgers a 4-0 win. 7th time this season the Dodgers have had multiple homers in an inning. Then there's the games that ended with one swing, like in Toronto.
8: Another 2-2. And Varsho hits it high, deep left field. Simpson back at the fence. It's gone! Let's go home! A walk-off grand slam! And the Blue Jays finally get the race, winning it 5-3.
0: Third walk-off grand slam in Major League Baseball this season. Blue Jays' third win after trailing in the 9th inning or later. Most among American League teams this season, they win it 5-3 and 10. Sportsnet 590, The Fan. In New York, Mets and Tigers.
9: Bench hits one hard off the middle. Base hit going into center. Here comes Ewing, sprinting like lightning. He scores standing, and the Mets win it in 10. Carson Bench brings home his buddy A.J. Ewing, who's now out with the rest of the team, chasing him between first and second. The Mets win it 3-2 in 10. They have won the series, the first two for the Tigers, and that makes 7 of the last 11 for the New York Mets.
0: 880 ESPN New York, 3-2 the final. Juan Soto day-to-day after falling a ball off his ankle and leaving in the 7th. Astros and Mariners went 10.
10: The 3-2.
11: Pulled past
10: the dive of Naylor and in the right field. Matthews can walk home, and the Astros walk off.

0: Mariners, 4-3-10.
1: Astros snapping a four-game losing streak with the win, 4-3, the final, KBME 790 AM. Astros snapping a nine-game losing streak to the Mariners. Cal Raleigh 0-for-4 in this one. He's 2-for-44 since April 28th. Both of the hits coming Tuesday against Houston after he had showered Monday night in his full uniform to try and wash off the bad mojo. Players will try something odd or unique often to break out of a slump. ESPN insider Tim Kirchen.
2: Rob Murphy, reliever for the Red Sox in 1990, had a terrible eighth inning in Seattle. So in between the eighth and the ninth, he ran into the clubhouse and shaved his beard. He told me I went through four razors, but I came out a changed man. He got through the side in the ninth, picked up his first save of the year. And 5 years ago or so, I ran into Rob Murphy at an airport, and I told him about that game, and he went, oh yeah, May the 7th, 1990, and took me through the whole inning. He remembered everything about it, and that's what you do when you get out of a slump. It's such a relief when you finally can get over it.
1: Cal Raleigh trying to do that now, too. Finally a road win. That's next at ESPN Radio.
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1: Dodgers snapping a four-game slide, getting seven innings from Shohei Ohtani in their win on Wednesday. Avs and Cavs with good nights. Avs close out the Wild with an overtime win in Game 5. Cavs take Game 5 on the road.
2: And the Cavs fans starting to celebrate. Somebody's finally going to get a road win here in this series. And the Pistons fans leaving dejectedly.
3: Definitely stings. Didn't feel good. Home court, you know, I thought we did a lot of good things tonight to put us in position to win. Just didn't close the game.
4: We're going to have to choke the life out of this team, right? We're not going to go down without a fight. We're not going to go down without kicking, punching, crabbing, clawing. And we've been in this position before. I expect our guys to be ready mentally and, you know, bring this thing back here.
1: Cavaliers a 117-113 win over the Pistons on the road to take a 3-2 series lead back to Cleveland for Game 6. The Game 5 winner of a 2-2 series, that's a best of seven, goes on to win the series 82% of the time. Game 5 winner of a 2-2 series, that's a best of five, wins 100% of the time. Cavaliers' largest deficit they've overcome in the final 3 minutes of regulation. They were down 9 with 3 minutes to go. They wind up winning this one in overtime. James Harden, 30 points. Donovan Mitchell, 21. For Mitchell, not the most beautiful of games, but he'll take it.
5: To be honest, I definitely think I'm going to put that in the scrapbook just because, like, that's what it takes. It doesn't matter, and I've said this all playoffs, it doesn't matter what you do as long as you win the game and how you impact the game. And I think this was a perfect example of just how deep our team is. Right? You got Max, you got Ev, you got James, you got Jay, you know, Dennis coming in. Everybody did their part and made plays. But I want to give a big shout out to Max Schrute and Evan Mobley. We're not in this position without those two guys doing what they did at the end of the game.
6: Is there ever a time when you say, you know what, just like, you know, my second half of last game, I'm taking all the shots, I got to get 30, 40 points. Do you have that kind of mindset?
5: Yeah, you got to have a feel, right? You know what I mean? That, like, I think last game called for that. I think tonight they did a better job of trying to take me out of it. You know what I'm saying? Putting two on the ball. So just trying to make the right play. But you know, Shaq, I'm always ready to go when my time is ready. But just feel the game. Every game is different. And tonight, this is what the game called for, and go from there.
7: You and James are the leader of this team, and Coach Atkinson. Do you guys ever talk about y'all turnovers, man?
5: We do. We definitely do. I think the biggest thing, and a lot of it, you know, honestly, is when you add, you know, and I'm not making excuses. We got to be better. I'm going to start off right there. But a lot of it, too, is when you have a guy, you know, you bring in new guys, and a guy like James, you got to figure out positioning. And some of it is on him. Some of it's on me, too. Like, you know what I'm saying? So I don't want to take away from that. But just figure out where we are. So it's just as much as the ball handler as is. Guy spacing, for example, game two, he had a crucial turnover late, but that's because I wasn't standing in the corner. You get what I'm saying? So, like, making it easy for each other, but then also the guys on the ball got to make the right play.
7: What have you learned about this Detroit team that as all of a sudden now you've had success, and success over the last couple of games, 3 out of 4?
5: I mean, they're a tough team. They got a group of guys who really play hard. So for us, trying to make it as tough on them as possible. Obviously, Cade is the head of the snake, and he had a good game tonight. But just trying to make it tough on them and then get out in transition as much as we can. I think that's the biggest thing.
1: Donovan Mitchell with the guys on Inside the NBA. Cavaliers' first road win this postseason. They are now 1-5 on the road, and we heard it here on ESPN Radio. Sean Kelly, Kalina Adzebuki had the call for us. Back to a relatively quiet Detroit, Sean.
8: Jay, thank you very much. A road win for the Cleveland Cavaliers could not have come at a better time. In a 2-2 series, Game 5 belongs to the Cavaliers. In overtime, 117-113, James Harden had 30, a double-double from Jared Allen of 16-10, and Max Strus with 6 three-pointers at 20 off the bench. And here's Cleveland, almost dead here in Detroit, starting the fourth quarter 2-for-12, but found a way. Locked him up 103-103 at the end of regulation, and then took a lead and never gave it back in overtime.
9: In hindsight, it did feel like the Cavaliers had momentum going into overtime because the Pistons were doing so well. The crowd was into it. This place was jumping. They were playing so well in the fourth quarter there. And the Cavs were able to fight back, get the timely stops, the timely buckets, and get the two stops at the end. So it kind of felt like, well, the Pistons should have won it there. It was kind of theirs for the taking, and they let it slip away, and the Cavaliers were able to stay in the game, tied up, and go into overtime. And James Harden was going to continue to do his thing and make the decisions and let them double-team him, and guys were ready to hit open shots on the backside. You had James Harden on the left side a lot of the time and Donovan Mitchell on the other side. He hit that pump fake, escape three. Max Strus played incredibly well. So you got to give the Cavs credit. This is a game won on mental toughness, grit, a wonderful defense, big-time stops here and there, and the great decision-making of James Harden. Even though he said it wasn't efficient, but he gave the game what it needed. And he got to the free throw line exactly when they needed to. And Donovan Mitchell didn't really play well. You would have thought Donovan Mitchell and James Harden needed to play like A-plus games to win this. But you got the bench chipping in. 31 bench points. Obviously, Max Strus was most of that. Schroeder at times played well. But, man, I mean, you got a Jared Allen, you got Evan Mobley at times in the game playing extremely well, getting downhill, the ball screens, and invert the ball screens, let him get downhill. So, overall, the Cavaliers did enough to win it when it seemed like, again, it was the Pistons' game to win. They couldn't do it in regulation, and the Cavs took it in overtime.
8: Boy, Detroit had a 9-point lead at one point in the fourth quarter, and Cunningham was rolling. He ended up with 39, but in a losing effort. So Cleveland here, trying to upend the one seed, has a chance to clinch on Friday night at home at Rocket Arena, where the Cavaliers are 6-0 at home this postseason. Detroit has won one road game this postseason. They'll have to come up with a big one on Friday night. But a thriller in Detroit. It took more than the four quarters. In overtime, the Cavaliers win Game 5, 117-113. For Kalena Azubuike, I'm Sean Kelly right here on your home for the NBA, ESPN Radio, and the ESPN app. Now let's go back to Jay Reynolds in the studio.
1: 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That'll be Friday. We'll have it here on ESPN Radio. Game 6, our coverage starts at 6:30 Eastern time. We'll also have Spurs and Timberwolves Game 6 on Friday. 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
12: The Cowboys, I think, would be set up to be the team that we'd be sitting there on Monday morning going, ooh, might they have something here.
1: The full NFL schedule coming out Thursday night. We've had a couple bits and pieces this week. Wednesday, we learned about the international games. 9 of them this coming season. ESPN insider Adam Schefter.
13: There's more money to be had internationally. And so you've seen an increase in international games culminating in more games played this upcoming season than there's ever been in any NFL season. And that's a trend that figures to continue in future years as the NFL looks to conquer the world, literally. So you're going to see London, Paris, Germany, Mexico City, Australia, over and over. Places that we haven't seen games played before, like Paris, will have regular season games played there this season, and it may just be the start of it. If the league somehow can get its way and get to an 18-game season, we could get to the point one day where each of the 32 NFL franchises is playing at least one international game per year. And some have wondered if in the future, down the line, we might even see an international division. We'll see how it all shakes out, but the truth of the matter is the league is going to continue to send games abroad.
1: Games outside the U.S. this coming season: Australia, Brazil, France, Mexico, United Kingdom, Germany, Spain. And it starts with week one in Australia, in Melbourne. Rams, Niners, Thursday, September 10th. ESPN analyst Mike Tannenbaum.
14: I want to see 49ers at Rams.
15: Yeah,
14: 49ers are really intriguing. All those guys that got hurt, got Ozzie Odizula. They get Dre Greenlaw, Mike Evans, and then we talked about the Rams earlier, this rebuilt secondary, and that's a big game to start the year in Australia.
15: Mm-hmm. Yeah, absolutely. That is a remarkably big game to be played a remarkable distance away. They do it, obviously, at the very start of the season. Lewis Riddick, what jumps off at you here?
16: I'll echo what Mike T said about 49ers-Rams, simply because the Rams travel so much this year. They have so many long-distance away games. Not only do they go, obviously, to Melbourne, they have to go, to the East Coast 3 different times. So how do they space those out? How is that team going to look from a fatigue standpoint as this season goes on, given all the expectations that people have of them coming off of what was a heck of a year last year. Look, that Pats Lions game week 10, that's going to be a good one too.
15: Yeah.
16: That's going to be a good one too, because again, obviously everything surrounding that's going on with the New England Patriots, all the different additions that they made this offseason that are going to make this team better, and the Lions trying to recapture the physicality that they've been known for since Dan Campbell took over that football team, revamping this offensive line, trying to establish Jahmyr Gibbs as the guy, the number one option in that offense. That'll be a big game week 10.
1: 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Right now, SportsCenter all night. 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
17: Runner at second. 2-1. Hit in the air. High and deep. Out to right field. Jones back at the wall. Leaping at the fence, and it's gone. Just out of his reach. It is gone for Adley Rutschman. He wasn't sure. He stopped at second base. He's looking around. There go the lights. There goes the horn. Here come the fireworks. It's a goner for Rutschman.
1: WBAL with the call. Orioles, a 7-0 shutout of the Yankees. 7-0 win, their largest at home against the Yankees since 2016. Yankees are one hit. Max Fried pulled after three innings due to elbow soreness. He allowed five hits and three earned runs before leaving the game.
18: Just a little uncomfortable, tight, especially in between innings. It's hard for me to kind of warm up, loosen up. First hitter of the inning would be like 88, 90, 91. And by the end, you know, fourth, fifth hitter, 20 pitches in, I'm able to kind of get things loosened up. I'm definitely planning on this thing being a sooner rather than later. Don't want to put any timelines or anything like that. Obviously, we'll find out tomorrow. But, yeah, where everything is and the initial testing, I'm not too worried about a super long-term thing. If I can, I would love to be able to make my next start, but yeah, we'll see.
1: Not worried about it, but how should the Yankees manage it? ESPN analyst Tim Kirchner.
19: They have to be really careful with him. He is a number one starter. He is a crucial part of this rotation. And if he's out for any extensive period, that's going to be a major loss. However, the Yankees this year have had the best starting pitching in the American League. Cam Schlittler is a number one. He might be one of the five best pitchers in the game right now. Carlos Rodon is back. Will Warren is vastly underrated. And Garrett Cole is going to come back at the end of this month. That's going to give them a really good five-man rotation again. They really need to get Fried back, but they have to pitch exceptionally well because the team in front of them, the Rays, have won 16 out of 18, and they have great pitching also.
1: Max Fried leaving after three innings of the Yankees 7-0 shutout loss. Padres went to the ninth inning down 1-0.
17: The 0-1 pitch, Sheets swings, sends it in the air, deep to right center field. Frelick is back, he's at the wall, this one, gonna go! Gavin Sheets gets it done! A three-run go-ahead homer here in the top of the ninth inning! Sheets pumps his fist as he hits third, and the Padres have done it again!
1: Gavin Sheets, the three-run shot, his sixth homer of the season. Padres beat the Brewers 3-1 on the back of that offense in the ninth. 97-3, the fan with the call. The Brewers have their five-game win streak come to an end. Braves, baseball's hottest team early in the season. Atlanta facing the Cubs.
17: 1-1 pitch. And he stings it well. Deep left field. Back to the wall. You in trouble now. It's a two-run homer. Mauricio Dubon just slammed it over the wall. And the Braves tack on two more. Lead. It's now 4-1 Braves in the eighth.
1: Insurance in the bottom of the eighth inning, 680 the fan. Braves a 4-1 win over the Cubs. Atlanta the first team to 30 wins this season. First time they've done that since 2003. Mike Yastrzemski with the go-ahead pinch hit double in the eighth inning. Dubon then with the two-run home run. Braves seventh straight game with no more than three runs allowed. 4-1 against the Cubs, who are now mired in a season-long four-game losing streak. And that's on the heels of their 10-game win streak. Marlins a 9-5 win over the Twins. Marlins' fifth game with multiple runs in three different innings. Rangers a 6-5 win over the Diamondbacks. Rangers' third series win against Arizona in the last decade. Athletics Loud bats against the Cardinals.
20: Here's the 2-2 delivery. Kurtz waits, and he swings, lifts one to center field. Scott going back. Scott at the track, right to the wall, leaping, and it's gone! And it's a grand slam for Nick Kurtz! And just like that, the A's take a 4-1 lead.
1: Third career grand slam, first this season for Kurtz. Reached base now in 36 straight games. Grand slam will help. Talk 650 KSTE Athletics, a 6-2 win over the Cardinals on Wednesday. Do we care about the storylines? That's next. SportsCenter All Night continues. It's ESPN Radio.
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21: 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Bang, he got it. 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
1: 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They're teeing it up in the morning near Philly for the PGA Championship. Second golf major of the year. Scottie Scheffler won the event last year at Quail Hollow. This year, Rory McIlroy won the Masters. He's currently, though, dealing with a blister on his toe. To the guys at PTI.
2: Wilbon, who's winning would make for the best story?
3: I don't believe in that concept and that dynamic. They're great stories all the time. You and I used to get paid to find just those great stories when they weren't obvious. The obvious stories are Scottie and Rory. I don't care. I don't care about them or to root for them above others. The other people I may root for. I mean, the LIV guys, if one of them wins, that's going to be a big story. It may not be the story as many people like, but it would be a big story. There are 20 guys out there who can win the PGA. And often it's the most unknown of the winners of the four tournament majors that season who win PGA. I don't need latch on to somebody who has alleged stardom, who's got a Q rating and recognizable for it to be a good story. This is a great golf course. It's a great field. You got everybody in it. Have at it.
2: I'll just mention a couple of people. If Rory wins, that gives him seven majors. That is rare air. Also gives him a chance for the actual Grand Slam because he'd have won the first two majors. Between Scheffler and Rory, they've won four of the last five majors. They have been great players. I like when a guy like J.J. Spawn, who nobody's ever heard of, comes out of nowhere, putts like a maniac and wins the U.S. Open. But let me ask you this. Did you look at the tee sheet? There's a group going off at 6:45 in the morning, Mike. Sunrise is at 6 o'clock in the morning, 6:45 in the morning. And two of the people in it are people that we know. Ben Griffin, who has won three times on the PGA Tour. You don't expect him at 6:45. The brother of your Northwestern boy, Matty Fitz, Alex. He's out there at 6:45 in the morning. Do you know when you have to get up to get on a golf course at 6:45 in
3: the
2: morning?
3: Too early.
2: As a pro in a major? Are you kidding me?
3: Like
2: you need 2 hours of warm-up.
3: Bed.
2: Mike, they got to get up at 3 to 3:30.
3: It's too early.
2: I'm not even awake at 3 to 3:30.
3: You are.
1: 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Back to baseball. Nationals, a 10-inning win over the Reds, 8-7, their first win after trailing by five or more runs since a year ago, April, against the Mets. 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
4: Sound. How good is that? Are you not entertained?
0: Number five.
1: Brewers had a five-game win streak going on, but had trouble with a 1-0 lead in the ninth against the Padres. 97-3 the Fan.
5: The 0-1 pitch. Sheet swings, sends it in the air. Deep to right center field. Frelick is back. He's at the wall. This one, gonna go! Gavin Sheets gets it done. A three-run go-ahead homer here in the top of the ninth inning. Sheets pumps his fist as he hits third, and the Padres have done it again.
0: Number four.
1: Make it a four-game losing streak for the Cubs. Braves notching another win. 680 the Fan.
6: 1-1 pitch. And he stings it well. Deep left field. Back to the wall. You in trouble now. It's a two-run homer. Mauricio Dubon just slammed it over the wall. And the Braves tack on two more and add on to this lead. It's now 4-1 Braves in the eighth.
0: Number three.
1: In Toronto, Blue Jays take care of a 3-1 deficit in the 10th with one swing. Sportsnet 590 the Fan.
7: Another 2-2. And Varsho hits it high. Deep left field. Simpson back at the fence. It's gone! Let's go home! A walk-off grand slam, and the Blue Jays finally get the race, winning it 5-3.
0: Number two.
1: On the ice, game five, Avs Wild. Minnesota had a 3-0 lead on the road in the first, but that was the first.
8: Avs need a goal to tie. Natchez now at the circle. McKinnon, short angle, he scores! The Mac attack is back, Jack! Go
1: quite how it ended. Altitude 92.5.
8: Natchez towards the net, wants to wrap around. Natchez, far circle, Natchez. One-timer, two. He scores! And you don't have to go home, but you can't stay here because this series is over. And the Colorado Avalanche are steaming right in to the Western Conference Final for the first time since 2022.
1: Avs close out their series in five, doing it at home. NBA, the Cavs can close out the Pistons in game six Friday in Cleveland. Detroit, though, needs a road win to keep the season going. Earlier on ESPN Radio, our Emmett Golden.
9: The Detroit Pistons had a great year, but they don't have the firepower that the Cavaliers.
10: Oh, are you burying them? Are you burying them right now? Is Emmett Golden singing their eulogies?
9: Oh, they're not winning in Cleveland. They're not winning in Cleveland.
10: They're not. With your chest then. Yeah. Okay.
9: No, they're I don't think they can win in Cleveland.
10: Okay.
1: Cavs with the road win in Detroit in game number five to take a 3-2 series lead back home. Game six coming up on Friday. We'll have it for you on ESPN Radio. Up three, not insurmountable. That's next. It's ESPN Radio.
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2: Cavs and Pistons square off in a pivotal game five.
3: One-on-one on the other end. Cunningham dunks with two hands. Strews conceded, and that's 10 now for Cunningham in the quarter.
2: Stanley Cup playoff action continues in a clash between the Wild and Avalanche.
4: Sturm in over the line, a shot. Big rebound off Blackwood. Sturm gave it away. Crew to the back post, and he scores!
2: Caitlin Clark and the Fever head westward, duel with the Sparks.
5: And welcome back to Los Angeles, Caitlin Clark, the hoop and the harm.
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19: Another 2-2. And Varsho hits it high, deep left field. Simpson back at the fence. It's gone!
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1: Walking off in style, that's straight ahead. 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Four games into the Cavs-Pistons series, each game had belonged to the home team. Pistons with two wins in Detroit, Cavs winning the first two of the series, played in Cleveland. Series tied at two going into Wednesday's Game 5. Game 5 in Detroit should bode well for the Pistons.
3: Jenkins comes to help, strips it away from Mobley at the foul line. Lob for the rim. Alley-oop dunk thrown down by Ausar Thompson. The lead is 15 now for Detroit.
21: It's clear to see and you can feel who's the more aggressive team. It's the Pistons all over the Cavs right now defensively. Tough to think for the Cavs.
3: Driving, LeVert spins to his wing right for Jenkins. Left-hand dribble going to the cup. Tried to punch it. It is denied. Bodies go down. It's 4-on-4 to the other end. And another Harden turnover. Stolen by Cunningham. Hits Dern on the rim run, and he lays it in with the left hand.
21: I love that decision from Cade Cunningham. He could have laid that one up. Yep. He's like, let me get my big man to see one go in.
1: Pistons leading by as much as 15. The lead was 8 at the half, but through 3.
3: The Cavaliers down 8 at the start of the second half will go to the fourth up 4 with their largest lead of the evening.
21: Unbelievable.
1: Pistons starting to come alive again in the fourth, and they had about a 97% chance of winning with 3 minutes to go, according to ESPN Analytics. 3 minutes to go, they had a 9-point lead. But there was still those 3 minutes left to play.
3: 125 to go off the high ball screen. Pick and pop with Mobley. Mobley for three. Good! Woo! Okay, it's 103-101 with 120 to go.
21: Yeah, pick and pop. You know they're going to double-team James Harden. Pop out of there and shoot it with confidence.
1: Cavs pulling even at 103. And then in the closing seconds.
3: Now the double comes. They flash away from it. Mitchell drives Thompson to the foul line, to the broken line. Stripped by Thompson. And then fouled by Jared Allen. And they're not going to call a foul. They're going to let the clock expire. And at this rate, we're going to overtime. And Jamie Bickerstaff is out in half court screaming at Tony Brothers.
1: So, yes, we would be off to overtime, which turned out to be a bit one-sided.
3: Mobley shoved to Mitchell. Corner right, pump fake from three, now fires. And hits. Donovan Mitchell's first three-pointer comes at 2:38 to go in overtime. Strews stole the inbound. Bounce pass to a slashing Mitchell who lays it in. Wow. It's a five-point trip. 112-105 Cleveland.
1: They would ultimately win by four. Sean Kelly calling it here on ESPN Radio. 117-113 in overtime as Cleveland wins on the road and takes a 3-2 series lead. The Game 5 winner of a series, a best-of-seven series, tied 2-2, has gone on to win the series 82% of the time. Pivotal Game 5, and this one goes to the Cavs. Cade Cunningham had 39 points in the loss for Detroit. 6 turnovers, had 2 points in the final 10 minutes of the game in the loss.
26: Yeah, I mean, it's definitely stings. Not doesn't feel good. Home court, you know, I thought we did a lot of good things tonight to put us in position to win. Just didn't close the game, you know, didn't play at the level that it takes to win this game. So, stings for sure. I mean, tonight was tough. Tough loss. Obviously, we wanted to protect our home court. We failed to do that. You know, being up 3-2 is an advantage for them. It's first of 4 wins, though. We know that. We've had our back against the wall before. And at the end of the day, I mean, if we can't win a game on the road, how far are we really going to get in the playoffs? How far are we going to get in this league? So, got to go win a game on the road. That's what we're going to go do.
1: Cade Cunningham and the Pistons losing at home. They fall behind 3-2, backs against the wall now. Cunningham with his 11th straight playoff game with at least four turnovers. Cavs, meanwhile, first road win this postseason. They're now 1-5 on the road. Closed regulation on a 9-0 run, and they win it by four in overtime. James Harden, 30 points, 8 rebounds, 6 turnovers, but the Cavs do get the win, and he spoke with our Lisa Salters.
0: James, Donovan said I should ask you about the missed free throws, but you said you should ask you about what?
6: Missed floaters, free throws. It was I had a bunch of opportunities that I should be making that I work on. They didn't go on, but I'm happy. I'm proud of our team. I'll be playing, man.
0: First road win of these playoffs for you guys. Just what was the difference in overtime? How were you able to control the overtime?
6: That's what, we're finding out about each other. You know, we're a fairly new team for the most part, so we got to find out, you know, who we are in the moments, which is it's good for us. So this is our story. This is how we're shaping our story. Great time to win the game. Great time to have a first road win.
0: Yeah, we were talking about this morning that this is your first playoffs with the Cavaliers, yeah. So you're still working on things.
6: Yeah.
0: When is Donovan's time? Yeah. When it's your time? How did you know it was your time to control the game today?
6: You see what he did, that second half last game. So I'm already knowing, he kind of was a little exhausted, so it was my opportunity to go out there and be aggressive and make plays, and I did that. So it's not going to be an easy game, but game 6 is number one.
0: Yeah, I was going to say, chance to close it out in Cleveland on Friday. Just what's going to be the key to that in game 6?
6: Very, very, very crazy team defensively, and we've seen what they've done. They've come back from down 3-1, so from the beginning of the game, we got to make sure our mindset is right, and we do the small things, the small details, in order to finish the series.
0: Good luck on Friday.
1: James Harden, first player in NBA history to record a 30-point playoff game with 6 different franchises. He had 30 points in the Game 5 win on Wednesday. Donovan Mitchell had 21 points. ESPN analyst Monica McNutt.
7: I got to give James Harden, a ton of credit. And people might even point to the fact that he still had 6 turnovers in this ballgame. But when his team needed him the most, he was able to step up. I mean, he shot the free throws really well. And he was just effective in terms of getting to the paint and knocking down big threes. When you look at that overtime period, though, it was Donovan Mitchell who had 7 points in the overtime that really carried his team through. He was fantastic in the clutch. But along the way, I thought that the Cavs found themselves. Max Strus was a huge role player down the stretch in the fourth quarter as Cleveland forced overtime. That was a really, really impressive win. And to me, it indicated, even though these guys have not had tremendous team success in the postseason, we saw the stat during the game that James Harden had played in 96 playoff games. The experience from the Cavs showed.
8: Okay, so if they found themselves, what are you going to say now about a Pistons team that had the lead and let it slip away?
7: The strategy from the first series began to rear its head. Cade Cunningham is having a terrific night until late, right? They obviously made him uncomfortable. I thought the exact opposite of what you saw from the Cavs. The inexperience showed up. And the Pistons were having sort of a dream night as far as their shooting is concerned. But in clutch time, that shooting began to dry up. And that wasn't just Cade Cunningham. And unfortunately, even though statistically they only were credited with 1 turnover in that fourth quarter, you could just feel the momentum of the moment sort of slipping away from them ultimately. So they are going to have their backs against the wall. I do think this team's grit and intensity is real. They are a legitimate number one seed. They are inexperienced, but I'm really excited to see how they come back out in game 6.
1: Cade Cunningham, 6 turnovers in the game 5 loss at home in Detroit. Playoff doubleheader on Friday here on ESPN Radio. These Pistons and Cavs playing game 6. Our coverage gets underway at 6:30 Eastern time. That'll be followed by Spurs and Timberwolves game 6. San Antonio, a win away from the Western Conference Finals. 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Right now, SportsCenter all night. To the ice, Colorado Avalanche holding a 3-1 series lead going into Wednesday with a chance to close out their series with Minnesota. Game 5 in Denver, but the Wild not rolling over.
4: Sturm at the end of his shift leads the rush ahead in a 3-on-2. Nico Sturm, left wing side, fired one of the back posts, and they score! Nick Foligno on his backhand just muscled it in, and the Wild have a 2-0 lead. Ballstead swung it around left wing side, Boldy hands it back. Darting through center ice, Nico Sturm. Sturm in over the line, a shot, big rebound off Blackwood. Sturm gave it a whack, threw it to the back post, and they score! Nick Foligno's got another one! This one will count, and it's 3-0 Minnesota!
1: KFAN 100.3 Minnesota, a 3-0 lead in the first period. Third period, Avs were back within one.
9: Avs need a goal to tie. Natchez now at the circle. McKinnon. Short angle. He scores! The Mac attack is back, Jack! Goals in six straight for Nathan McKinnon. And with a minute and 23 seconds to go in the third period, ladies and gentlemen, boys and girls of all ages, this is a tie hockey game.
1: And that game-tying goal was less than a minute and a half to go in the third, so it would send Game 5 to overtime. And just about 4 minutes into overtime.
9: Natchez towards the net, wants to wrap around. Natchez, far circle, Natchez. One-timer, two, he scores! And you don't have to go home, but you can't stay here, because this series is over! And the Colorado Avalanche are steaming right in to the Western Conference Final for the first time since 2022.
1: They'll get either the Golden Knights or the Ducks, but they win this one. Game 5 against the Wild. It's a 4-3 overtime win. Altitude 92.5 with the call. Brent Kulak scoring the game winner. 2:52 into overtime.
10: Brett, you're down 3-0 after the first period. It seemed like a big uphill climb for your group. You found a way to get it done. What was the message in the locker room after the first period that allowed you to come back?
11: Yeah, I mean, you got to credit them. They had a heck of a first period. It was do or die for them. You know, you knew they were going to play well, and they did that. So, but credit to our group for, you know, sticking with it. We talk about staying positive in the intermission and just kind of resetting and just getting back to our game, trying to create momentum one shift at a time. And we chipped away at it, and, you know, some guys stepped up big.
10: You talk about some of the guys stepping up big. I mean, I know the big boys on this team obviously get all the headlines, but it seemed like the depth of your club here in the last couple of games has stepped up. Talk about how important, including yourself, to be able to chip in with this with some of the big boys.
11: Yeah, it's been awesome. I mean, ever since I got here, every line, every D pair has been contributing, and then that's led to a lot of our success. It's we play a funny game, you know. We defend hard and pounce on our opportunities when they come. So it's been good getting that depth scoring.
10: Walk us through the game winner. Obviously, a good defensive play at one end, and then it leads to offense. Walk us through how you saw it.
11: Yeah, I mean, in OT, you know, you want to play on your toes, but you don't want to sit back either, and you don't want to try to do too much. But we kind of felt the momentum coming in the third, and we carried it into OT, I think, a little bit. Spent a lot more time in their zone and wore them down, and, you know, things just opened up for us.
10: You played on some good teams in Edmonton, some close calls for yourself. Now you get another great opportunity here in Colorado. Talk about this group and the chances that they have now, having gone past round two.
11: Yeah, pretty fortunate to end up here the way my year went, and for these guys to bring me in and give me the role they've given me, it's pretty awesome. So I've been having a ton of fun. The guys have welcomed me into the group right since day one, and, you know, we're building something and we're enjoying the run here. So yeah, we're looking forward to round three.
1: Kulak, 16th different player with a goal for the Avs in the series. Nathan McKinnon, though, is a constant. He scored the game tying goal with a minute 23 left in the third. He now has goals in six consecutive games. The Wild, for the second time this postseason, losing when leading after two periods. Avs take the series in five. They will get either Vegas or Anaheim in the Western Conference Finals. SportsCenter All Night, ESPN Radio. Golf's second major getting underway in the morning, the PGA Championship. Marquee names in the field outside of Philadelphia. Something to keep an eye on? ESPN analyst Andy North.
12: I'm going to watch Scottie Scheffler very closely. He has been a lot of talk about Scottie's poor performances on Thursday. He ranks in the 70s in scoring average on Thursday. It gets much, much better on Friday. Then Saturday and Sunday, he's number one both days. So if he can get off to a good start, it's going to be dangerous for the rest of the field. And he can. Starting in the first hole, there's a bunch of birdieable holes early on. The first seven holes, he's got a chance to get 2-3 under par to get off to a great start. And then the golf course really starts.
13: You know what I found interesting? He didn't play Quail Hollow a week ago. He was out here Monday playing by himself. He appears to be in that different Scottie Scheffler mindset approaching this tournament.
12: Well, he loves really getting the work done the week before, figuring out exactly where his game is, and then coming here and really working on how can I shoot the best score I can, working around the greens, chipping, putting, that sort of thing. He looks like he's really ready.
13: All right, it's a par 70 here at Aronimink, only two par fives. You want to talk about blisters to your ego, it could happen on the par threes.
12: Oh, the par threes are just brutal. The fifth hole is sort of a normal par three. Then the other three are just brutally difficult. And the greens are diabolical. So you're hitting these long clubs into greens. You can't get it close. Making pars will be really, really difficult.
13: You think even par the whole... I don't think that's possible for somebody to go even par for all.
12: If they do, they might win.
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1: 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So the Cavaliers went on the road, Game 5 in Detroit against the Pistons, WNBA in the regular season.
2: 30 seconds to play here in the third. Wilson, cross court, kick out. Young attacking, goes back to Wilson down low. Count the bucket. The foul is going to be on Morrow, and the four-time MVP is going to head to the free throw line.
1: On USA Network, saw the Aces a 29-point win over the Sun, 98-69. Sun falling to 0-3 for the second straight season. Asia Wilson, a season-high 22 points, 11 rebounds for the Aces. Their 16th 25-point win under Becky Hammon, most in the WNBA since 2022. Indiana

0: hold them off.
1: Yeah, we knew they were going to do that. They're a second half team, fourth quarter team. We got to be a little more disciplined defensively. Kelsey Plum did a tremendous job getting downhill. Cam came in and played some big minutes for them. So overall, proud of our fight. Like that's what the season's going to be like. So proud of our group.
2: You mentioned the defense, and I know that was a big priority for this group coming into this game. Did you sense any steps forward in that area tonight?
1: Absolutely. We're going to win a lot of games if the other team scores 78 points. So I'm proud of us.
2: Kelsey Mitchell, you told me before the game, fastest player in the league. What has she brought to this group over these last two games?
1: Man, can she score the ball? It's pretty incredible. One of the best scorers this league has ever seen. So really lucky to play with her. She makes my life really easy. So I'm just thankful and need to keep it going.
2: As far as pace goes, what did you feel about that in this game and how you guys were able to control it?
1: Yeah, I mean, the refs were calling it. And like I told you earlier today, I appreciate that. I think it's going to even out. I think the refs are doing a tremendous job. I deserve the technical they gave me. But I think it's great for the game. They're going to keep the hands off. They're going to make the play be good. Obviously, they called a lot of fouls tonight, but it's going to even out. So you got to give them credit. They're doing the right thing, and we just move forward.
3: Fever get the win by 9. Tempo, an 86-73 win over Seattle. Tempo picking up its first win in franchise history. 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Dodgers mired in a 4-game skid going into Wednesday, turning the ball over to Shohei Ohtani to put a halt to that.
4: So 0-2 on Devers. Swing and a miss, strike 3, and Ohtani lets out a roar after blowing a 98-mile-per-hour fastball by Devers.
3: AM 570, LA Sports. Dodgers wind up with a 4-0 shutout of the Giants, so Ohtani gets the win. He goes to 3-2. 7 innings of 4-hit balls, striking out 8, had a couple of walks. His ERA down to .82 through 7 games this season. Second lowest by a Dodgers pitcher through 7 starts of a season since Fernando Valenzuela at a .29 in 1981. Espinal and Betts, back-to-back home runs in the third inning. Betts after the win with Spectrum Sportsnet Live.
5: Tonight, you and Santiago Espinal went back-to-back home runs off of Robbie Ray. When you saw Santiago's at-bat, it basically was sent to the same pitch that you saw. Was there something you saw in his at-bat or something you were looking for to get that home run swing?
6: No. I'm just looking to get hits to try and help the boys. I mean, we've been going through it. I know I can help, and fortunately I did.
5: Yeah, of course we knew you were going to be a spark once you came off the IL. But what does that swing tell you as to where their swing is at just right now and how you're feeling at the plate?
6: I think we're close. I mean, you know, this is only the third game, so, you know, I got to give myself, you know, 4 or 5 games to kind of try and get into some type of rhythm. And at least it means we're heading in the right direction.
3: Dodgers a 4-0 win. 7 time this season, the Dodgers have had multiple homers in an inning. Then there's the games that ended with one swing, like in Toronto.
7: Another 2-2. And Varsho hits it high, deep left field. Simpson back at the fence. It's gone! Let's go home! A walk-off grand slam! And the Blue Jays finally get the Rays, winning it 5-3.
3: Third walk-off grand slam in Major League Baseball this season. Blue Jays' third win after trailing in the 9th inning or later. Most among American League teams this season, they win at 5-3-10. Sportsnet 590, The Fan. In New York, Mets and Tigers.
8: Bench hits one hard up the middle. Base hit going into center. Here comes Ewing, sprinting like lightning. He scores standing, and the Mets win it in 10. Carson Bench brings home his buddy A.J. Ewing, who's now out with the rest of the team chasing him between first and second. The Mets win it 3-2 in 10. They have won this series, the first two for the Tigers, and that makes 7 of the last 11 for the New York Mets.
3: 880 ESPN New York, 3-2 the final. Juan Soto day-to-day after falling a ball off his ankle and leaving in the 7th. Astros and Mariners went 10.
9: The 3-2.
10: Pulled past the dive of Naylor and into right field. Matthews can walk home, and the Astros walk off the Mariners. 4-3 in 10.
3: Astros snapping a 4-game losing streak with the win. 4-3 the final. KBME 790 AM, Astros snapping a 9-game losing streak to the Mariners. Cal Raleigh 0-for-4 in this one. He's 2-for-44 since April 28th. Both of the hits coming Tuesday against Houston after he had showered Monday night in his full uniform to try and wash off the bad mojo. Players will trying something odd or unique often to break out of a slump. ESPN insider Tim Kirchen.
0: Rob Murphy, reliever for the Red Sox in 1990, had a terrible eighth inning in Seattle. So in between the eighth and the ninth,

0: He ran into the clubhouse and shaved his beard. He told me I went through four razors, but I came out a changed man. He got through the side in the ninth, picked up his first save of the year. And 5 years ago or so, I ran into Rob Murphy at an airport, and I told him about that game, and he went, oh yeah, May the 7th, 1990, and took me through the whole inning. He remembered everything about it, and that's what you do when you get out of a slump. It's such a relief when you finally can get over it.
1: Cal Raleigh trying to do that now, too. Finally a road win. 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
1: Dodgers snapping a four-game slide, getting seven innings from Shohei Ohtani in their win on Wednesday. Avs and Cavs with good nights. Avs close out the Wild with an overtime win in Game 5. Cavs take Game 5 on the road.
2: And the Cavs fans starting to celebrate. Somebody's finally going to get a road win here in this series. And the Pistons fans leaving dejectedly.
3: Definitely stings. Doesn't feel good. Home court, you know, I thought we did a lot of good things tonight to put us in position to win. Just didn't close the game.
4: We're going to have to choke the life out of this team, right? We're not going to go down without a fight. We're not going to go down without kicking, punching, grabbing, clawing. And we've been in this position before. I expect our guys to be ready mentally and, you know, bring this thing back here.
1: Cavaliers a 117-113 win over the Pistons on the road to take a 3-2 series lead back to Cleveland for Game 6. The Game 5 winner of a 2-2 series, that's a best of seven, goes on to win the series 82% of the time. Game 5 winner of a 2-2 series, that's a best of five, wins 100% of the time. Cavaliers' largest deficit they've overcome in the final 3 minutes of regulation. They were down 9 with 3 minutes to go. They wind up winning this one in overtime. James Harden, 30 points. Donovan Mitchell, 21. For Mitchell, not the most beautiful of games, but he'll take it.
5: To be honest, I definitely think I'm going to put that in the scrapbook just because, like, that's what it takes. It doesn't matter, and I've said this all playoffs, it doesn't matter what you do as long as you win the game and how you impact the game. And I think this was a perfect example of just how deep our team is. Right? You got Max, you got Ev, you got James, you got Jay, you know, Dennis coming in. Everybody did their part and made plays. But I want to give a big shout out to Max Schuster and Evan Mobley. We're not in this position without those two guys doing what they did at the end of the game.
6: Is there ever a time when you say, you know what, just like, you know, my second half of last game, I'm taking all the shots, I got to get 30, 40 points. Do you have that kind of mindset?
5: Yeah, you got to have a feel, right? You know what I mean? I think last game called for that. I think tonight they did a better job of trying to take me out of it. You know what I'm saying? Putting two on the ball. So just trying to make the right play. But you know, Shaq, I'm always ready to go when my time is ready. But just feel the game. Every game is different. And tonight, this is what the game called for, and go from there.
7: You and James are the leader of this team, and Coach Atkinson. Do you guys ever talk about y'all turnovers, man?
5: We do. We definitely do. I think the biggest thing, and a lot of it, you know, honestly, is when you add, you know, and I'm not making excuses. We got to be better. I'm going to start off right there. But a lot of it, too, is when you have a guy, you know, you bring in new guys, and a guy like James, you got to figure out positioning. And some of it is on him. Some of it's on me, too. Like, you know what I'm saying? So I don't want to take away from that. But just figure out where we are. So it's just as much as the ball handler as is. Guy spacing, for example, game two, he had a crucial turnover late, but that's because I wasn't standing in the corner. You get what I'm saying? So, like, making it easy for each other, but then also the guys on the ball got to make the right play.
7: What have you learned about this Detroit team that as all of a sudden now you've had success, and success over the last couple of games, 3 out of 4?
5: I mean, they're a tough team. They got a group of guys who really play hard. So for us, trying to make it as tough on them as possible. Obviously, Cade is the head of the snake, and he had a good game tonight. But just trying to make it tough on them and then get out in transition as much as we can. I think that's the biggest thing.
1: Donovan Mitchell with the guys on Inside the NBA. Cavaliers' first road win this postseason. They are now 1-5 on the road, and we heard it here on ESPN Radio. Sean Kelly, Kalina Adzebuki had the call for us. Back to a relatively quiet Detroit, Sean.
8: Jay, thank you very much. A road win for the Cleveland Cavaliers could not have come at a better time. In a 2-2 series, Game 5 belongs to the Cavaliers. In overtime, 117-113, James Harden had 30, a double-double from Jared Allen of 16-10, and Max Strus with 6 three-pointers at 20 off the bench. And here's Cleveland, almost dead here in Detroit, starting the fourth quarter 2-for-12, but found a way. Locked him up 103-103 at the end of regulation, and then took a lead and never gave it back in overtime.
9: In hindsight, it did feel like the Cavaliers had momentum going into overtime because the Pistons were doing so well. The crowd was into it. This place was jumping. They were playing so well in the fourth quarter there. And the Cavs were able to fight back, get the timely stops, the timely buckets, and get the two stops at the end. So it kind of felt like, well, the Pistons should have won it there. It was kind of theirs for the taking, and they let it slip away, and the Cavaliers were able to stay in the game, tied up, and go into overtime. And James Harden was going to continue to do his thing and make the decisions and let them double-team him, and guys were ready to hit open shots on the backside. You had James Harden on the left side a lot of the time and Donovan Mitchell on the other side. He hit that pump fake, escape three. Max Strus played incredibly well, so you got to give the Cavs credit. This is a game won on mental toughness, grit, wonderful defense, big-time stops here and there, and the great decision-making of James Harden. Even though he said it wasn't efficient, but he gave the game what it needed. And he got to the free throw line exactly when they needed to. And Donovan Mitchell didn't really play well. You would have thought Donovan Mitchell and James Harden needed to play like A-plus games to win this. But you got the bench chipping in. 31 bench points. Obviously, Max Strus was most of that. Schroeder at times played well. But, man, I mean, you got a Jared Allen. You got Evan Mobley at times in the game playing extremely well. Getting downhill, the ball screens, and invert the ball screens, let him get downhill. So, overall, the Cavaliers did enough to win it when it seemed like, again, it was the Pistons' game to win. They couldn't do it in regulation, and the Cavs took it in overtime.
8: Well, Detroit had a 9-point lead at one point in the fourth quarter, and Cunningham was rolling. He ended up with 39, but in a losing effort. So Cleveland here, trying to upend the one seed, has a chance to clinch on Friday night at home at Rocket Arena, where the Cavaliers are 6-0 at home this postseason. Detroit has won one road game this postseason. They'll have to come up with a big one on Friday night. But a thriller in Detroit. It took more than the four quarters. In overtime, the Cavaliers win Game 5, 117-113. For Kalena Azubuike, I'm Sean Kelly right here on your home for the NBA, ESPN Radio, and the ESPN app. Now let's go back to Jay Reynolds in the studio.
1: 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That'll be Friday. We'll have it here on ESPN Radio. Game 6, our coverage starts at 6:30 Eastern time. We'll also have Spurs and Timberwolves Game 6 on Friday. 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
12: The Cowboys, I think, would be set up to be the team that we'd be sitting there on Monday morning going, ooh, might they have something here.
1: The full NFL schedule coming out Thursday night. We've had a couple bits and pieces this week. Wednesday, we learned about the international games. 9 of them this coming season. ESPN insider Adam Schefter.
13: There's more money to be had internationally. And so you've seen an increase in international games culminating in more games played this upcoming season than there's ever been in any NFL season. And that's a trend that figures to continue in future years as the NFL looks to conquer the world, literally. So you're going to see London, Paris, Germany, Mexico City, Australia, over and over. Places that we haven't seen games played before, like Paris, will have regular season games played there this season, and it may just be the start of it. If the league somehow can get its way and get to an 18-game season, we could get to the point one day where each of the 32 NFL franchises is playing at least one international game per year. And some have wondered if in the future, down the line, we might even see an international division. We'll see how it all shakes out, but the truth of the matter is the league is going to continue to send games abroad.
1: Games outside the U.S. this coming season, Australia, Brazil, France, Mexico, United Kingdom, Germany, Spain, and it starts with week one in Australia, in Melbourne, Rams, Niners, Thursday, September 10th, ESPN analyst Mike Tannenbaum.
14: I want to see 49ers at Rams.
15: Yeah,
14: 49ers are really intriguing. All those guys that got hurt, got Odazula. They get Drake Greenlaw, Mike Evans, and then we talked about the Rams earlier, this rebuilt secondary, and that's a big game to start the year in Australia.
15: Mm-hmm. Yeah, absolutely. That is a remarkably big game to be played a remarkable distance away. They do it, obviously, at the very start of the season. Lewis Riddick, what jumps off at you here?
16: I'll echo what Mike T said about 49ers-Rams, simply because the Rams travel so much this year. They have so many long-distance away games. Not only do they go, obviously, to Melbourne, they have to go, to the East Coast 3 different times. So how do they space those out? How is that team going to look from a fatigue standpoint as this season goes on? given all the expectations that people have of them coming off of what was a heck of a year last year. Look, that Pats-Lions game week 10, that's going to be a good one, too.
15: Yeah.
16: That's going to be a good one, too, because, again, obviously everything surrounding that's going on with the New England Patriots, all the different additions that they made this offseason that are going to make this team better, and the Lions trying to recapture the physicality that they've been known for since Dan Campbell took over that football team, revamping this offensive line, trying to establish Jahmyr Gibbs as the guy, the number one option in that offense. That'll be a big game week 10.
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17: Runner at second. 2-1. Hit in the air. High and deep. Out to right field. Jones back at the wall. Leaping at the fence, and it's gone. Just out of his reach. It is gone for Adley Rutschman. He wasn't sure. He stopped at second base. He's looking around. There go the lights. There goes the horn. Here come the fireworks. It's a goner for Rutschman.
1: WBAL with the call. Orioles, a 7-0 shutout of the Yankees. 7-0 win. Their largest at home against the Yankees since 2016. Yankees are one hit. Max Fried pulled after three innings due to elbow soreness. He allowed five hits and three earned runs before leaving the game.
18: Just a little uncomfortable, tight, especially in between innings. It's hard for me to kind of warm up, loosen up. First hitter of the inning would be like 88, 90, 91. And by the end, you know, fourth, fifth hitter, 20 pitches in, I'm able to kind of get things loosened up. I'm definitely planning on this thing being a sooner rather than later. Don't want to put any timelines or anything like that. Obviously, we'll find out tomorrow. But, yeah, where everything is and the initial testing, I'm not too worried about a super long-term thing. If I can, I would love to be able to make my next start, but, you know, we'll see.
1: Not worried about it, but how should the Yankees manage it? ESPN analyst Tim Kirchner.
19: They have to be really careful with him. He is a number one starter. He is a crucial part of this rotation. And if he's out for any extensive period, that's going to be a major loss. However, the Yankees this year have had the best starting pitching in the American League. Cam Schlittler is a number one. He might be one of the five best pitchers in the game right now. Carlos Rodon is back. Will Warren is vastly underrated. And Gerrit Cole is going to come back at the end of this month. That's going to give them a really good five-man rotation. Again, they really need to get Fried back, but they have to pitch exceptionally well because the team in front of them, the Rays, have won 16 out of 18, and they have great pitching also.
1: Max Fried leaving after three innings of the Yankees' 7-0 shutout loss. Padres went to the ninth inning down 1-0.
17: The 0-1 pitch. Sheet swings, sends it in the air. Deep to right center field. Frelick is back. He's at the wall. This one, gonna go! Gavin Sheets gets it done. A three-run go-ahead homer here in the top of the ninth inning. Sheets pumps his fist as he hits third. And the Padres have done it again.
1: Gavin Sheets, the three-run shot, his sixth homer of the season. Padres beat the Brewers 3-1 on the back of that offense in the ninth. 97-3, the fan with the call. The Brewers have their five-game win streak come to an end. Braves, baseball's hottest team early in the season. Atlanta facing the Cubs.
17: 1-1 pitch, and he stings it well. Deep left field, back to the wall. You in trouble now. It's a two-run homer. Mauricio Dubon just slammed it over the wall, and the Braves tack on two more and add on to this lead. It's now 4-1 Braves in the eighth.
1: Insurance in the bottom of the eighth inning, 680 the fan. Braves a 4-1 win over the Cubs. Atlanta, the first team to 30 wins this season. First time they've done that since 2003. Mike Yastrzemski with the go-ahead pinch hit double in the eighth inning. Dubon then with the two-run home run. Braves' seventh straight game with no more than three runs allowed. 4-1 against the Cubs, who are now mired in a season-long four-game losing streak, and that's on the heels of their 10-game win streak. Marlins a 9-5 win over the Twins. Marlins' fifth game with multiple runs in three different innings. Rangers a 6-5 win over the Diamondbacks. Rangers' third series win against Arizona in the last decade. Athletics Loud bats against the Cardinals.
20: Here's the 2-2 delivery. Kurtz waits, and he swings, lifts one to center field. Scott going back. Scott at the track, right to the wall, leaping, and it's gone! And it's a grand slam for Nick Kurtz! And just like that, the A's take a 4-1 lead.
1: Third career grand slam, first this season for Kurtz. Reached base now in 36 straight games. Grand slam will help. Talk 650 KSTE Athletics, a 6-2 win over the Cardinals on Wednesday. Do we care about the storylines? That's next. SportsCenter All Night continues. It's ESPN Radio.
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1: 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They're teeing it up in the morning near Philly for the PGA Championship. Second golf major of the year, Scottie Scheffler won the event last year at Quail Hollow. This year, Rory McIlroy won the Masters. He's currently, though, dealing with a blister on his toe. To the guys at PTI.
2: Wilbon, who's winning would make for the best story?
3: I don't believe in that concept and that dynamic. They're great stories all the time. You and I used to get paid to find just those great stories when they weren't obvious. The obvious stories are Scottie and Rory. I don't care. I don't care about them or to root for them above others. The other people I may root for, I mean, the LIV guys, if one of them wins, that's going to be a big story. It may not be the story as many people like, but it would be a big story. There are 20 guys out there who can win the PGA, and often it's the most unknown of the winners of the four tournament majors that season who win that's the right. PGA. I don't need to latch on to somebody who has alleged stardom, who's got a Q rating and recognizable for it to be a good story. This is a great golf course. It's a great field. You got everybody in it. Have at it.
2: I'll just mention a couple of people. If Rory wins, that gives him seven majors. That is rare air. Also gives him a chance for the actual Grand Slam because he'd have won the first two majors. Between Scheffler and Rory, they've won four of the last five majors. They have been great players. I like when a guy like J.J. Spawn, who nobody's ever heard of,
3: yes.
2: comes out of nowhere,
3: yes.
2: putts like a maniac and wins the U.S. Open. But let me ask you this. Did you look at the tee sheet? There's a group going off at 6:45 in the morning, Mike. Sunrise is at 6 o'clock in the morning, 6:45 in the morning. And two of the people in it are people that we know. Ben Griffin, who has won three times on the PGA Tour. You don't expect him at 6:45. The brother of your Northwestern boy, Matty Fitz, Alex. He's out there at 6:45 in the morning. Do you know when you have to get up to get on a golf course at 6:45 in
3: Too
2: the morning?
3: Early.
2: Pro in a major? Are you kidding me?
3: Like
2: you need 2 hours of warm-up. Mike, they got to get up at 3 to 3:30.
3: It's too early.
2: I'm not even awake at 3 to 3:30.
3: Yeah, you are.
1: 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Back to baseball. Nationals, a 10-inning win over the Reds, 8-7, their first win after trailing by five or more runs since a year ago, April, against the Mets. 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
0: 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Five.
1: Brewers had a five-game win streak going on, but had trouble with a 1-0 lead in the ninth against the Padres. 97-3 the Fan.
5: The 0-1 pitch. Sheet swings, sends it in the air. Deep to right center field. Frelick is back. He's at the wall. This one, gonna go! Gavin Sheets gets it done. A three-run go-ahead homer here in the top of the ninth inning. Sheets pumps his fist as he hits third, and the Padres have done it again.
0: Number four.
1: Make it a four-game losing streak for the Cubs. Braves notching another win. 680 the Fan.
6: 1-1 pitch. And he stings it well. Deep left field. Back to the wall. You in trouble now. It's a two-run homer. Mauricio Dubon just slammed it over the wall. And the Braves tack on two more and add on to this lead. It's now 4-1 Braves in the eighth.
0: Number three.
1: In Toronto, Blue Jays take care of a 3-1 deficit in the 10th with one swing. Sportsnet 590 the Fan.
7: Another 2-2. And Varsho hits it high. Deep left field. Simpson back at the fence. It's gone! Let's go home! A walk-off grand slam, and the Blue Jays finally get the race, winning it 5-3.
0: Number two.
1: On the ice, game five, Avs Wild. Minnesota had a 3-0 lead in the first, but that was in the first. It's not quite how it ended. Altitude 92.5.
8: Avs need a goal to tie. Natchez now with the circle. McKinnon. Short angle. He scores! The Mac attack is back!
1: way back, and so off to overtime.
9: Natchez towards the net, wants to wrap around. Natchez, far circle, Natchez. One timer, two left. He scores! And you don't have to go home, but you can't stay here because this series is over. And the Colorado Avalanche are steaming right in to the Western Conference Final for the first time since 2022.
1: Avs close out their series in five, doing it at home. NBA, the Cavs can close out the Pistons in game six Friday in Cleveland. Detroit, though, needs a road win to keep the season going. Earlier on ESPN Radio, our Emmett Golden.
10: The Detroit Pistons had a great year, but they don't have the firepower that the Cavaliers.
11: Oh, are you burying them? Are you burying them right now? Is Emmett Golden singing their eulogies?
10: Oh, they're not winning in Cleveland.
11: Ooh,
10: no,
11: okay.
10: They're not winning in Cleveland. They're,
11: okay, say it with your chest then. Yeah. Okay.
10: No, they're. I don't think they can win in Cleveland.
11: Okay.
1: Cavs with the road win in Detroit in game number five to take a 3-2 series lead back home. Game six coming up on Friday. We'll have it for you on ESPN Radio. Up three, not insurmountable. That's next. It's ESPN Radio.
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0: the NBA, which we are doing. Joining me from Chicago, where he's at the draft combine, because the playoff series he was covering between Philly and New York is over, is Tim Bontemps.
1: Hello, everybody. Though there's still news out of Philly.
0: That's true. Joining us from Dallas, Texas, back home, because the playoff series he was covering is over as the Thunder finished off the Lakers last night, is Ben McMahon.
2: Howdy, partners. How sweet it was. At least five more nights at home. I appreciate Shane the Thunder for giving me a little siesta.
1: Really tough life for McMahon. Really tough.
0: So, Bontemps, you have a special assignment. Before we talk about the games, you have a special assignment.
1: Okay.
0: So, at the draft combine. Yes, okay. At the draft combine.
1: I have to find more discoveries for Window. We're already up to two, McMahon.
0: At the draft combine, there's a hotel.
1: Cameron Boozer?
0: You're stepping all over me. Just chill.
1: Right,
0: at the draft podcast. at the draft combine, all of the teams interview the players on the same floor of this hotel. Okay, and over the years, and as an indication of the NBA just having more money than is probably good for it, over the years, what they do is they come in early and they clear out all of the. They might be bigger rooms, but because they're all in one room and there's 30 teams, they've got to mostly be regular rooms. They don't have 30 suites on one floor. I think they're regular rooms. And they come out and they clear out all the furniture, the bed and everything like that. And more it's become like an arms race of teams that bring stuff in for their meetings with the prospects. And they decorate the door and they bring in like wall size, pictures of greatness of their franchise. And they have games. Like I heard the Wizards have Connect Four in there. I don't know if they only have 20 minutes for each meeting. And at 20 minutes, the NBA comes and they sound like a tone and everybody switch. It's like speed dating.
2: I can't have Monopoly.
0: Bontemps, I want you to do some reporting and find out who's got the craziest ass setup. Who's most insane in what their conference room does.
1: Might leave that to you to discover that too.
0: All right, fine. I'll discover it. Fine. I think I can't do reporting. I'll do some freaking reporting.
1: Listen, you have discoveries left and right. You're discovering things all across the league. Massively important things. Let's go.
0: All right. So tonight in San Antonio, the Spurs take a 3-2 lead. Repeatedly this postseason, I have been impressed with the Spurs answering it to adversity. Even though I know that they were not able to get it done down the stretch of game four the other night in Minnesota. I love the demeanor that the Spurs came out with in this game. Obviously, Victor had 18 points in the first quarter, 16, like sort of right away. He obviously, whatever he may say about what happened in game four, I know that he felt that he had some making up to do because I saw the way he came out in this game. I saw the emotion that he played with and he was playing for his team. And regardless of what he might say, remember the actions that he had in this first quarter. And then what I really liked, guys, was how San Antonio played with such force, particularly attacking the basket. When they would get in transition, they would go to attack the basket. I thought it made a world of difference. And frankly, I actually felt Minnesota did a decent job of hanging in there several times coming back. The force that the Spurs played with, how about 68 points in the paint in a game 5-2-2 series? They took 50 shots in the paint. That is the way to play when you need it. And so extremely impressed with them.
1: Yeah. And how about the fact that, you know, obviously Victor gets suspended in game or thrown out of game four. It's 2-2 coming back home. Game five. We talked about them playing a Minnesota team that is battle tested and has won on the road, has already won in San Antonio in the series. And the Wolves make this 14-2 run right out of the gate in the third quarter. They tie the game. I'd assume it's a layup about 5 minutes into the third quarter. Makes it 61 all. From there to the end of the game, it was Spurs 65, Wolves 36. Like just absolute demolition by San Antonio of Minnesota. They win the game by 29. They just completely run them out of the gym. And Like, that is an extraordinarily mature and professional response from a young team in a big spot where they very easily could have got sideways when Minnesota made that run. And instead, they completely flipped the game on its head immediately and slammed the door and put themselves back in the driver's seat. Like, that, that's exactly the kind of response you want to see from a team that thinks it can win a title. And, you know, now they got to see if they can close the game series out in game six. But that was awfully impressive stuff in the second half of this game.
2: Yeah, I mean, Wimby came out and threw a haymaker in the first quarter, 18 points in the first quarter. And you're just like, okay, like, this guy's going to be completely unstoppable tonight. The Wolves ate that punch. And then, you know, like you guys said, the Spurs just, it was a flurry of punches. And it wasn't, I mean, Wimby was part of it, but offensively, it was Keldon Johnson scoring 21 points in 22 minutes, going 7 of 8. Going to
0: the basket in transition.
2: Yeah, 7 of 8 on two-pointers. And he is, you know, he's not like an explosive athlete, but he's a strong, physical guy who's got craft and skill. And, like, I'm watching the game with my boys. I'm like, look, dude, look at the pivot pump fake. Look at the way he uses his shoulder to get separation. Like, and Dylan Harper, as a rookie, Dylan Harper's combination, he is a great athlete, but athleticism, size for a guard, strength and finesse, like, Dylan Harper is already so good. He's going to be, he has superstar potential. And then Steph Castle, like, there's so many times where Steph Castle's in the paint and it's just like there's a trampoline that he finds in the hardwood and just up and throwing the thing down with two hands over and over and over again. This is a team that has athletic depth in the backcourt and on the wings. You know, Carter Bryant is, you know, not that much of an offensive threat yet, but he's a super athletic wing player. You know, Champagne and Vassell aren't like crazy athletes, but they're not slouches. But when you talk about Harper, Fox, and Castle, like, dude, that's three insane athletes that are playing a combined 96 minutes out of the backcourt.
0: So to break down what you're talking about, Bontemps, it's a tie, 7 minutes to go, 7:51 to go in the third quarter. The Spurs turn the ball over 3 out of 4 possessions, miss on the other. It fuels a Wolves run. So it's tied, 7:50 to go in the third quarter. Over the next 4 minutes, they push the lead to 11. They respond, go up 11. Then they take Victor out of the game. And in those 3.5 minutes, they extend the lead by 7 points from 11 to 18. That is a check on where this Spurs team is. And by the way, the other day, and we talked about it, even though Wembanyama got tossed and that was a difference-making moment in that game, the Spurs guards played extraordinarily well in that game. They did answer the bell. They just didn't have enough against Ant Edwards down the stretch of that game. And I'll also point out that one of the things we talked about as the season was winding down was, how would Victor play when he got more minutes? Well, he had 24 points, 17 rebounds, 5 assists. And there was a little bit of garbage time at the end of the game.
2: 27.
0: What did he say? 20? Oh, 20. He was plus 24. Sorry, 27 points. There was a little bit of garbage time, but he still only played 32 minutes.
2: Yeah, his minutes didn't get ramped up. He has had some games where his minutes got ramped up more than that. I would assume, should they be able to finish this series off, he's going to have to play more than 32, 33 minutes. Against the Thunder. But, you know, I thought the biggest test was going to be in this round with his minutes being increased as he's banging with Nikola Jokic and playing in the mile high air. But that ain't the opponent. So, you know, that test of, in terms of, you know, fatigue and all that kind of stuff, that test didn't, you know, he didn't have to pass that one.
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0: This is Brian Windhorst in a Hoop Collective podcast.
1: Minnesota has been such a resilient team. I thought they were resilient in this game, even in the, you know, after they came back in the first quarter after taking the early punch, they made the run in the third quarter. Even in the fourth quarter, it didn't make it over the hump, but they took it from like 20 down to 12 at one point. Minnesota has defined itself by its ability to bounce back and be resilient. So, you know, they get to play game six at home. If you are San Antonio, the Thunder are sitting there.
2: Yeah. By the way, you've got to finish it off. You can't play with fire with a game seven. Second of all, obviously, the longer this series lasts, the more of a rest advantage the Thunder will have. Getting back to Wimby's minutes, he's only played more than 34 twice in the playoffs, had both been in this series. The first one was a triple-double he had in game one when he did not have a good offensive game and he wasn't able to finish strong on the offensive end. The second one was game three in Minnesota when he was breathtaking down the stretch of that game on the offensive end. So, you know, make it out what you will.
1: Yeah. I think that the Wolves still showed me enough to know to believe that they can force a game seven. But I'm just going to say the Spurs playing with this level of force is what they are going to need against Oklahoma City. And also probably trying to avoid turning the ball over. They did get in some little turnover binges, which Oklahoma City will kill them on. But just loved that mindset.
2: Well, and look, if we're going to talk about minutes, like Anthony Edwards, remember, it was like, I'm not going to say miraculous, but pretty medically impressive that he was able to play in game one. And he had to come off the bench because of the minutes limit. And then I think it was 25 in game one. They're going to bump it up in game two, but it was a blowout. So it was 24. He has played, he's averaged 40 minutes per game since then.
1: Yeah, he played the most minutes of anybody in the game tonight.
2: Yeah, tonight was 39. That's the lowest it's been in the last three games on two bad knees.
3: Yeah, the 2 days off between now and game six will probably be very beneficial to Ant, I would expect.
1: Okay, Monday night in Cleveland, the Cavs even that series with a pretty, we call it iconic second half by Donovan Mitchell. Bontemps.
3: I don't know if it was iconic, but it was spectacular.
1: It was tied for the most points and a half in playoff history.
3: Who? No, it was.
1: Did you see who it was tied with, by the way? If you didn't see it, you'll never get it.
3: Yeah, I did see.
1: It's a Texan. Well, he's not a Texan, but it happened with the Rockets. How about that? It
2: happened with the Rockets.
1: You're not going to guess it. I would say.
2: Okay, was it like Vernon Maxwell or something?
1: That's same class right. of player.
3: Yeah, it's
1: same
3: the right. It's the right. The right sort of time period. It was Sleepy Floyd.
2: Sleepy Floyd. Okay.
1: Yeah. So anyway,
3: I don't know if I would say it's iconic just because like the 48 special from LeBron is iconic, but it was unbelievable. It was an unbelievable performance from Donovan Mitchell in a moment when he did not have a good first half. The Cavs were losing at halftime. Their season looked like it could be on the ropes. And he came out and what was the run? 23 or 24, nothing to 22 start?
1: 22-0, I think, to start.
3: Something like that. I mean, they scored over 20 points in a row to start the second half. Donovan scored most of them and completely turned the game on its head in the first 6 minutes of the third quarter.
1: You mentioned the 48 special. That's LeBron James in 2007, game five, 48 points in double overtime in Detroit. I need to mention that because I don't want to assume all of our listeners were even alive back then, because I met Darren Peterson in Chicago a couple of days ago and I asked him what year he was born and said 2007. And I was like, oh, now I've got to just recenter myself here.
3: The discoveries are making him old, McMahon. It's tough. It's a tough hit.
2: Listen, no, I'm with him. Like last year, I told you Cooper Flagg was the first kid I've covered who's younger than one of my own. And that was a blow. And now this, like most of this class is going to be younger than one of my own kids.
1: Well, anyway, Danny Cunningham, who covers the Cavs, has a Substack and
3: does a great job.
1: And he does Locked On Cavs. I can't remember if I read this from him or if he said it on his podcast, but he said he was thinking about, you know, the Cavs were wearing their 2007 throwback Navy jerseys last night and the Pistons were wearing their whites. Back in 2007, the home team revolutionarily wore white. And so it was the same uniforms, basically. And he said he was having a flashback to that from when he was a kid. And I didn't think of that, but that is the uniforms that they were wearing back in 2007. The way Donovan did it was quite different than the way LeBron did it. LeBron's game was, made your eyes bleed the way that game was played. Still, the Cavs season was on the line. Donovan had 4 points, I believe, in the first half. I don't think he scored until he made a free throw with like 3 minutes left in the first half.
3: He'd had a rough series and he had a rough first half, and it wasn't, or I shouldn't say a rough series. He's had a substandard playoffs for his, what you'd expect from him. And then he delivered in the biggest spot. And now, it's a best of three series going back to Detroit for this game 5 on Wednesday. And it'll be very interesting to see how both these teams respond to it.
2: Well, there was a potentially iconic moment when he hits that three from the left wing in Cade's face. And obviously Donovan's just been going bonkers for a while. And then the camera catches him, and I will paraphrase, saying, "Get that gentleman off me."
1: Well, by the way, Victor said that tonight early in the game, the Wolves were like kind of putting their hands on him, and he was saying, "Don't touch me, don't touch me, don't touch me, don't touch me."
2: I'll elbow you on the head. He was a little sensitive.
1: Well, it was funny. Naz Reid got a technical foul for hitting Victor above the shoulders. He thought it was a light call. And then later in the game, there was an offensive foul on Victor on the perimeter where he like swatted
2: McDaniels in the face.
1: Yeah, in the face. And they called the offensive foul, and Naz Reid pummeled Victor. A much, in my view, more intense hit than when he got called for the technical.
2: And by the way, I guess Wimby's ribs, remember that was an issue late in the season. I guess Wimby's ribs are okay because he hit him right on the left side in the rib cage.
1: Well, they didn't have any penalty for that. The announcer said it was because Naz couldn't hear the whistle.
2: I mean, I don't know which whistle you have to hear to know that you can't put a forearm shiver in a guy's ribs when he's in the air, but okay.
1: Let me compare the box scores from the 2007 game, LeBron James and Donovan Mitchell. So in 2007, now got to frame this, it's 2-2 on the road. Cavs are the underdog. Pistons were the number one seed. Cavs were playing there in the conference final.
3: By the way, playing against the Detroit Pistons, who are in their fifth of six.

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1: It was so hot. So it was June 1st. It was either May 31st or June 1st. And it was the first like really hot night of the summer in Detroit. And I just, the Palace of Auburn Hills did not have the, it was not a place where they had problems with the, with climate. Unlike, you know, Miami or San Antonio. Miami was too cold. San Antonio, too warm. Anyway, like Boston is famously too cold. But the building was not ready for 90 degrees outside. It was so hot in there. And there's a point where, like, during the timeouts, because LeBron played 50 minutes, okay? During the timeouts, they were, actually, this was just one, no, it was double overtime. They would, when LeBron would come to the sideline, and they, during the timeouts, they would deploy, like, the guys who weren't playing would come over and fan him with towels. There would be like three of them fanning him with towels, and they would put like a wet like towel. Over, like he was like a boxer coming to the sideline after every timeout because it was so hot in there. And so after the game, before he did media, he got an IV. But the huge factor in that game was no Ben Wallace. And by the way, if you go back and watch it, which it's periodically on NBA TV, I'm sure it's on YouTube. You probably just need to watch the fourth quarter and on. Like, there's a ton of horrible possessions by both teams in there.
2: That was sort of the standard way to play in 2007, which is partly why the rules have dramatically changed since then, because the aesthetics were not exactly high.
1: By the way, the Cavs had a super hot three-point shooting night that night. How many three-pointers do you think they took in that game?
3: 22.
2: I'm going to guess 18.
1: They were 7 of 15.
3: Oh my gosh.
1: It was 109-107 in double overtime.
3: So that's a good quarter these days.
2: Yeah. Right. You know, so anyway. The Knicks went 12 for 14 in the first quarter of game four the other day, and that's in one quarter. My story time about that game is I've never actually watched it because I was right after my senior year of college when I graduated. We didn't have cable at my house. The game was on ESPN, I believe. And I was listening to it on the radio and I was freaking out.
1: Gotta be Jim Durham and Jack Ramsey.
2: I think it was Jim Durham and Dr. Jack Ramsey. I was freaking out to the point where my mom was like, what are you doing? Like, why are you yelling about whatever the hell you're listening to? Like, shut up. I said, Mom, LeBron James has just scored like 97 points in a row.
1: The Bontemps has gathered around the radio in those days, McMahon. That's what they did.
2: And everybody else in the house was like, shut the hell up. It's a common refrain for me, just to tell Bontemps to shut the hell up.
1: All right. Well, Wendy's Storytime was brought to you by SoFi. Get your money right. Bontemps Storytime was brought to you by ESPN Radio 2007.
3: That's right.
1: All right. So here was the box
3: Radio
1: score.
3: Shack.
1: Radio Shack. Did you have to wind it? Did you have to wind that radio? He was out in the barn.
2: My dad actually set up this wild AM radio setup where I listen to AM radio calls from like half the country in my room. Right.
1: Well, maybe it was Joe Tate on 1100 come or
2: no, it was Dr. Jack and it was the ESPN radio call. It was Jim
1: or George Dr. Blaha on 760, the great voice of the Great Lakes.
2: That's right.
1: Anyway, so LeBron in that game, 50 minutes, 18 of 33 from the field, 2 of 3 from 3-point range, 10 of 14 from the line. 9 rebounds, 7 assists, 2 turnovers, 2 steals.
3: I'm a little surprised. Only 14 free throws, to be honest with you.
2: It was a different kind of game then, bro.
1: And he won the game with a driving, like, underhand layup. The leading scorer for Detroit was Richard Hamilton. Richard
3: Rip Hamilton. I was going to say Rip Hamilton.
1: 26. Big shot. Chauncey Billups, 21 points in that game. Okay. The only other Cav to have over 10 points in the game for the Cavs was Adrunas Ilgauskas with 16. And I think the only guy to score a basket in the second half of the fourth quarter in overtime, other than LeBron, was Drew Gooden, as I recall. So, okay, that's LeBron, 18 of 33, 10 of 14 at the line, 9 and 7. Donovan, last night, or I should say Monday night, 13 of 26, 4 of 12 on threes. Cavs took 15 as a theme. Donovan took 12. 13 of 15 at the line, 5 rebounds.

0: rebounds, two assists in 37 minutes. So 43 points in the second half, which is really the, if you ever wanted to create some memorabilia, you should get Donovan to sign a second half box score. Do people still do that, or is that passe?
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1: McMahon, you were in L.A. on Monday night. You watched a very spirited game where the Lakers and Thunder went down the stretch. When you get into clutch time, the Lakers are one of the best teams in the league. But without Luka and against the clutch time masters, clutch time player of the year, Shai Gilgeous-Alexander over there, it went the way that you would probably expect. But I felt that that was a impressive performance from the Lakers, all things considered. Did not lay down, fought till the bitter end.
2: Do they get another one of those bronze brooms for this sweep? I know you rewarded them one for their spirited effort getting swept by the Nuggets a few years back.
1: Yeah, well, the Nuggets, I believe, won the title that year. I think it was
2: Well, the Thunder got a pretty good chance to win this title.
3: I did think that was very silly when we did that with the Nuggets series because people acted like, you know, Lakers were on the verge of winning it when they got swept. I do think the Lakers did impress me in this series, despite getting swept. I do think it was more competitive.
1: Sounds
3: than
1: like
3: I
1: that's
3: expected.
1: What he's doing, McMahon.
2: Bronze broom, baby. I love a good bronze broom. I looked up there. I found the in-season tournament, the NBA Cup ribbon. I couldn't find the bronze broom though.
3: I was impressed with the way the Lakers played, and it was more competitive than I expected. But I picked the Thunder to win in four, and the Thunder, much to McMahon's delight as he gets more time to just chill at home and not work.
2: Chill at home, yes. Not work, no. Go on.
3: Yeah, listen, we know your deal. It's all right. The Thunder did what they do and took care of business, including in the fourth quarter when it looked like there was a chance for a minute it might go five, and then all of a sudden, Shai Gilgeous-Alexander closed the door, as he tends to do.
2: Montemps nailed this sweep. What about the one in the Eastern Conference?
3: That one I did not nail. Did not come close.
2: No,
3: unlike you, I make predictions. So you've now joined Windhorse, and I don't make predictions camp. So
2: I'm just confused. I couldn't figure out what I was watching because the Lakers shot more free throws in this series than the Thunder did. The Thunder shot the fewest free throws of any team in the conference semifinals, and somehow they still managed to pull out wins.
3: How'd they do that?
2: I don't know. But in all seriousness, the Lakers did a very good job of their primary goal in the first three games of the series. And that was don't let Shai get in a rhythm. And as Shai said last night, hats off to his teammates. The Lakers basically said, you know, we dare the rest of the Thunder to be able to, you know, to beat us. And they did it. And especially AJ Mitchell, AJ Mitchell had a great year this year. Don't get me wrong. This didn't come out of nowhere, but this was a breakout series. And like, did they get a star in the middle of the second round a couple drafts ago? He played like a star, especially in LA. I mean, he had 24 and 10 in game three and just dominated the stretch of the fourth quarter when Shai was resting up. That's when they really put that game away. And then he finished with 28. I forgot how many assists he had, but he just thoroughly outplayed Austin Reeves in their head to head matchup. He also was very good on Austin Reeves. Defensively, he more than held his own on the defensive end and was pretty dominant on the offensive end. Chet Holmgren has been great all playoff series long, or all postseason long, I should say. You know, Michael Martin, who is a Oklahoma media feller, pretty good pickup basketball player too, tends to win a lot when we're paired together. But anyways, you know, he asked Chet last night, and I didn't realize this. Do you know what Chet is shooting in the restricted area during the playoffs?
1: I do
3: 80%.
2: 97.1%.
1: Well, he made a big one last night in the final minute.
2: Yeah, and Hartenstein had five assists in the fourth quarter, including the one that was to Chet for the bucket that put him ahead for good. Hartenstein does a great job of being able to find him there. You know, Shai has done a great, you know, they pointed out to Shai after game three in Phoenix when he was like at 40 whatever and was just ridiculously awesome. But they pointed out to him in film, like, hey, there's times where you got Chet for dunks or layups, and you know you got to find him there. And that's why if you'll see every time Shai finds Chet for a dunk or a layup, he points at the Thunder bench. He's pointing to the coaches in the second row saying, I got it. But man, I mean, this is a juggernaut. And like Aaron Wiggins barely played in this series. Aaron Wiggins would play 25 minutes for the Lakers. Like, that's not me guessing. I asked somebody on the Lakers staff, like, how many minutes would he play? They said at least 25. Kenrich Williams barely touched the floor. J.J. Redick said himself, the Thunder have 13 guys on the roster who would be top eight of pretty much anybody's rotation. Their depth is ridiculous.
1: Aaron Wiggins' salary goes down the next 2 years.
2: Yeah. I believe Isaiah Joe does as well. And by the way, AJ Mitchell, $3 million this year. I think it's 2.8 the next 2 years. The third year is a team option.
1: I was talking to somebody with the Thunder and they were like, yeah, AJ was great, but you know, he was upset that he wasn't shooting the 3-pointer better. He was 3 of 16 or 4 of 16 on threes.
2: He was like
1: 70% on twos.
2: I mean, he's got such good touch, such good feel. Like, dude, he's a big time player. And he's a guy who wasn't even in their playoff rotation last year. I mean, there's circumstances, you know, had the midseason toe surgery, just never got back in the rotation. But as a fill-in starter for Jalen Williams, he was the Thunder's best player in that series. This is a guy who started his career. This is a crazy thing. I didn't realize this. He started his career on a two-way contract, but he never played a second in the G League because he got to Thunder training camp and Dagenau's like, yeah, that guy is an NBA player now. And Dagenau was talking about, you know, on one of the off days, you know, obviously people ask him about AJ. He's like, yeah, he's making me look bad for not playing him during the playoffs last year.
1: All right. How about this? How about these stats in that series? 23 points, 6 assists. He had 7 steals in the 4 games. He had 24 assists to 4 turnovers.
2: He's a second-year player who was a second-round pick and started his career on a two-way.
1: Hey, you know who else is a second-year player? Jared McCain. He was 12 of 19 on threes.
2: I meant to look this up. Did he outscore the Sixers bench by himself in the second round?
1: Well, hold on. He had 46 points in the four games.
3: I could check, but I don't think so.
1: That doesn't sound like that's going to get it done.
2: It's probably not too far away. And look, yeah. I mean, we talk a lot about, like, these are for the new villains of the NBA, you know, with the OKC whistle crisis and all that. And Lou does, you know, Lou does some villainous type stuff on occasion for sure. But what a bunch of Boy Scouts. So game 2, when Jared McCain is just lighting it on fire in the second half, Dagenau decided, okay, I'm sticking with him. I'm skipping Isaiah Joe's rotation. So Isaiah Joe, significant contributor to a championship run last year, been a good, great program guy for them. I'm not going to say he got benched, but he got his rotation skipped. You know, he didn't get to play in the second half of that game. And he's over there on the bench and he's yelling at Dagenau. But he's yelling, run this play for McCain. Run this play for him. He's hot. You know, this is a play I love to get a three. Run that for him. And that to me kind of just epitomizes the kind of vibes that they have. I mean, they are as connected as any group that you're going to find in the NBA.
1: Well, he's been adopted right into that OKC media right there. He's done so much time there.
2: I've got OKC propaganda. This is straight. I used to call him chief of propaganda, but I forgot that's Tumbleson's job. Royce Young pointed out 6 conference finals now during the OKC era, which is only 18 years, which honestly, considering it was a rebuild when they started and they just went through a rebuild, you know, hitting 333 is pretty impressive.
3: It's also worth pointing out, since I'm in Chicago for the combine, that of the 11 guys who played in game 4, obviously Jalen Williams is out. Only one, Chet Holmgren, was drafted in the top 10. He went second. Cason Wallace.
1: He was a lottery pick. 12th?
3: He was the 10th pick.
1: 10th pick, okay.
3: Yeah. Che was 11th. Jared McCain was 16th. And then 6 of the guys were drafted in the second round. And the other one was Lou Dort, who was undrafted.
2: Undrafted. I mean, and Caruso was undrafted.
3: And Caruso was undrafted. So of their 11 guys, it's not like they're a team. For all the draft picks the Thunder have, it's not like they're a team that's created from 5 picks inside
1: in
3: the top 6.
1: In fairness, they did have a lottery pick, Josh Giddey, like a 7th pick that they traded for Caruso. So I'm going to put a star on that.
3: I mean, they went out and acquired some. Like, Isaiah Hartenstein wasn't on their team. They went and signed him later. It's not like they drafted all these guys.
1: But I mean, they did have Giddey, which they turned into Caruso. Just a footnote.
3: The point is that it's a team that's been constructed from all over the place through free agency, through trades, it's a reminder that while everybody obviously was very focused on the lottery on Sunday and getting top players is obviously the most direct path to competing for championships. Like if you have Victor Wembanyama and Stephon Castle and Dylan Harper, but
2: way to go.
3: But there are other ways to do it also. And the Thunder are an example.
1: Yeah, there's a whole bunch of number one picks still playing. So the Lakers went out. LeBron said he's not sure what he's going to do, which is what he's been saying all year. Rob Pelinka and JJ Redick had their exit interview on Tuesday. Pelinka said he wants to honor LeBron and give him the opportunity to decide how he wants to go. And we want to honor that. He's basically said that a number of times over the season. Here's the thing about LeBron, and we're going to talk about this a lot more when there's some space here. LeBron does have the right to take as much time as he wants and consider all of his options. However, the Lakers need to know what he wants to do relatively quickly if LeBron is going to want to get paid significant money, because the Lakers have cap space and they may re-sign their own free agents. They may go out and do another free agent, but they're going to need to know by the draft whether LeBron wants to come back and probably have a pretty good idea of what they're willing to offer LeBron and what LeBron's willing to play for.
2: Well, and that to me is what it's going to come down to. Midway through the season, I didn't think there was any way that LeBron was coming back to LA, because I just didn't think the fit was there. You know, all the numbers that we went over at the time were pretty glaring. And then he accepted that third role, you know, the less is more third option role. Austin Reeves took off. Luka played at an MVP level. They had the, what was it, 15-2, 16-2, whatever it was in month of March. Now, do I think that that tells us that they're a championship contender? No, because the game where Luka and Austin Reeves got hurt, they were down 31 at the half in OKC. Like, they weren't beating the Thunder with Luka healthy. But all along, you knew there was a lot of work to do on the roster. And that's why, to me, it's not, hey, like, I thought it was lip service on them being wanting LeBron back. I don't think it's lip service anymore, but it can't be anything near the number he's at now, because this is their one swing at using cap space to upgrade the supporting cast around Luka and around Austin Reeves. And it's very clear that Austin Reeves is going to be Luka's long-term co-star unless things completely fall apart and, you know, turn the opposite direction.
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1: Okay, Daryl Morey and the 76ers, after six seasons, parted ways. They had a surprising run at the end, getting to the second round, but were completely outclassed by the Knicks. Nick Nurse will return. Nick Nurse, I thought, did an admirable job stitching this team together and had them playing their best basketball in that series against the Celtics. So
2: especially in light of his brother passed away in the middle of the series. So I don't know if we ever talked about it on the pod, but condolences to his family on that.
1: So really, when Daryl Morey invested $400 million in Joel Embiid and Paul George before the 2024-25 season, that, and I know ownership signed off on it and whatnot, but that decision to enter in with those two guys with long injury histories who are up. I mean, Paul George is in his 30s. Joel is, sometimes looks like he's in his 40s.
3: And not in a LeBron kind of way.
1: He staked his tenure basically on that. And it hasn't worked out. And the Jared McCain trade is what he's been getting, ripped for recently. And with every three-pointer that McCain hit and the Sixers bench issues. But
2: and even more than the trade, which Daryl did fine on the trade, the thing that Daryl got ripped for, which I think Daryl would admit was a mistake, was saying that he sold high on Jared McCain in the presser after.
3: The arrogance.
2: He got asked a gotcha question and he answered it and got. And that has stuck with him over the last couple months. And look, Daryl Morey obviously built some great teams in Houston. I think if you go through the 6 years in Philly, by and large, when he made the moves he made, he generally did a pretty good job. And it was a lot of people agreed with most of the moves he made. I certainly thought it was a good deal to go get Paul George at the time. Obviously, it has not worked out in hindsight, but it's not like people were saying that was a bad thing for them to sign him at the time when they got him.
1: I think the four-year max was the issue.
3: There's a reason the Clippers weren't willing to go there.
2: I understand, but it's not like the Sixers were panned in the moment for signing him. Like, they signed the best player available. They put him with Joel Embiid. They were trying to win right then with Joel Embiid, and it didn't work, right? Like, that's the point. Like, the bets didn't work, and it was a risky bet. But like, you can see why the moves were made when they were made. Ultimately, though, he's paying the price for, a continuation of what's been a decade of disappointment for the Sixers and them falling short time and again. And, they went into last season again, like essentially talking about load managing their way to winning the East, and they never got out of the starters block. And that was always going to be a hard thing to come back from.
1: And they load-managed their way to the lottery.
3: Well, I was going to say, and that ended up actually being a great thing for them because they at least now have another guy in VJ Edgecombe.
2: Who's an absolute monster.
3: Yeah, who can be a long-term building block alongside Tyrese Maxey.
2: Yeah.
3: But they're just stuck in this weird situation where it's like, okay, you've got this great young backcourt, but man, you've got so much money invested in two guys who you don't know when or if they're going to be on the floor.
1: Well, I was just going to say, Joel in his exit interview the other day said, when I was coming into this season, I thought my knee might have been cooked. And coming into this season, he had 4 years and $230 million on his contract. I mean, that's not good. And it is fascinating that Daryl Morey, regardless of, we're not going to enter the politics side of the retweet in Houston, but that retweet in Houston was devastating to your Rockets business, much less the NBA's business, regardless of anything. He survived that. Then when he came to Philly, he survived sticking his neck out and going and getting James Harden, a trade that didn't work out. Then he survived Harden, declaring war on him.
2: I mean,
1: he declared that the acquisition of Harden and the trade of Harden was a mess. And
2: I'm going to push back on that. Ben Simmons was an absolute disaster when he left the Sixers. And Daryl sold on him at the right time.
3: Sold high.
2: What's that?
3: He sold high.
2: He did sell high on Ben Simmons. And I think it was a messy exit, but I think he did fine on the back end getting out Harden when he did also.
3: Well, I would
2: I'll give him a pass on
1: that. I'm just saying that that was the whole thing was messy.
3: Well, the whole thing was messy. I would say the trade to get Harden wasn't a bad move, but the result and the mess and all that was a really bad move.
1: It's the Harden thing. The acquisition didn't work. The exit didn't work. He goes into last year with the with that huge investment, didn't work. He survives all of those things. Then this year, Embiid is a mess again. Paul George is suspended. They're stitching the team together and they pull off one of the biggest series victories in Philly history. And that's when he gets run out. I'm just saying it's amazing. Well,
3: and then there was something that what happened after that? They got swept and just humiliated on their home floor in game four.
2: I don't think this was because they got swept by the Knicks.
3: Oh, that helped his cause?
2: I don't. I think if they'd lost in six games, I don't think it.
1: I agree. It has been in the NBA chatter that Daryl was
3: since might Bob not be Myers back. Got hired to basically oversee things.
1: That's correct.
2: I mean, well, but I'm just saying. I don't think the last two weeks are why Daryl Morey doesn't have a job.
3: If they make you look smart, which is very hard to do, and win that series, is he still getting run out?
2: Probably not. Look, and Daryl, I mean, Daryl's got a fascinating tenure too. Like, I mean, he was the one guy that really went after the Warriors, came close to getting the Warriors at their peak.
3: Daryl is a revolutionary, especially though, in terms of the analytics. And he's changed the league so much that what was always one of his biggest advantages is no longer, maybe not an advantage at all. If not, it's not the major advantage because in large part because of Daryl Morey, every franchise has an analytics department and in a lot of cases, an analytics army.
1: It's actually not analytics anymore. It's now called strategy.
3: Okay. Same difference. Nerds. So.
1: All right. It's never easy to lose anybody in the NBA family, to lose two in the same day, including an active player. It's one of the more somber days that we've ever had in the NBA, quite frankly. Brandon Clark passing away of Memphis Grizzlies. You covered him quite a bit, McMahon. His last couple of seasons have just been ruined by injuries, but this is very upsetting and devastating to the Grizzlies, who was their longest tenured player.
3: And he was loved in Memphis. You see the outpouring of love from all his teammates, just like the joy and the energy that he played with. You know, he really connected with the Memphis community. Unfortunately, he tore his Achilles. That night in Denver when, there's other unfortunate things that happened for that franchise. And it was a very difficult road for him. Since then, we don't know all the circumstances of his death. Frankly, I don't know that all the circumstances are important. Just in this, it's just a tragic situation for like, forget about what was in his NBA future for a guy this young in life who had accomplished so many things, you would think would have most of his life in front of him.
2: Had given back a bunch in Memphis.
3: Yeah, and for it to be cut short, however, it happened at the end is just an absolute tragedy.
1: And then, unfortunately, the NBA also lost Jason Collins, who, between his playing career and coaching career, touched so many different organizations, so many different people, died of brain cancer. He announced it last year. Prognosis was terrible. He was able to have some time with some experimental treatment that he did. He did some interviews with our Ramona Shelburne talking about it. He actually did several interviews.
2: I went to college with Ramona at Stanford and I covered Jason Collins when he came out as the first active gay athlete in our, I don't know, Zach, I guess in male professional sports, at least in the States. And that was a huge deal. Like when he played for his former teammate with the Nets, Jason Kidd, who played on those NBA Finals teams with Jay Kidd. And that was a wild thing to be part of and to see. And obviously there was a ton of attention on him for that. And he handled it all with, grace, and he and his brother Jaren, who had been played in the NBA for a long time. We all know Jaren from being an assistant, great dude. you know, but it, I mean, Jason had a massive impact on the league. And I'd, you know, a lot of different parts of society, in light of doing that. So it was definitely a somber day for sure, having both of those things happen a few hours apart.
1: All right. So, our condolences to, those who are feeling this loss the most. Thank you very much to our producers who are staying up late and putting this together, Mark, Miles, and Jackson. Thank you to McMahon and Bontemps. Thank you for listening and watching the Hoop Collective. We'll talk to you later this week.
3: Adios, amigos.

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1: Center all night. The Cavs and Pistons square off in a pivotal game five.
10: One-on-one at the other end. Cunningham dunks with two hands. Strews conceded, and that's 10 now for Cunningham in the quarter.
1: Stanley Cup playoff action continues in a clash between the Wild and Avalanche.
11: Sturm in over the line, a shot, big rebound off Blackwood. Sturm gave it away, threw it to the back post, and they score!
1: Caitlin Clark and the Fever head west for a duel with the Sparks.
12: And welcome back to Los Angeles, Caitlin Clark, the hoop and the harm.
1: Plus, all the best highlights from a Wednesday in the majors.
13: Another 2-2. And Varsho hits it high, deep left field. Simpson back at the fence. It's gone!
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14: Walking off in style, that's straight ahead. 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Four games into the Cavs-Pistons series, each game had belonged to the home team. Pistons with two wins in Detroit, Cavs winning the first two of the series, played in Cleveland. Series tied at two going into Wednesday's Game 5. Game 5 in Detroit. Should bode well for the Pistons.
10: Jenkins comes to help, strips it away from Mobley at the foul line. Lob for the rim. Oh! alley-oop dunk thrown down by Ausar Thompson. The lead is 15 now for Detroit.
15: It's clear to see and you can feel who's the more aggressive team. It's the Pistons all over the Cavs right now defensively. Tough to think for the Cavs.
10: Driving, LeVert spins, throws wing right for Jenkins. Left-hand dribble going to the cup. Tried to punch it. It is denied. Bodies go down. It's 4-on-4 to the other end. And another Harden turnover. Stolen by Cunningham. Hits Dern on the rim run, and he lays it in with the left hand.
15: I love that decision from Cade Cunningham. He could have laid that one up. Yep. He's like, let me get my big man to see one go in.
14: Pistons leading by as much as 15. The lead was 8 at the half, but through 3.
10: The Cavaliers down 8 at the start of the second half. Will go to the fourth up 4 with their largest lead of the evening.
15: Unbelievable.
14: Pistons starting to come alive again in the fourth, and they had about a 97% chance of winning with 3 minutes to go, according to ESPN analytics. 3 minutes to go, they had a 9-point lead. But there was still those 3 minutes left to play.
10: 125 to go off the high ball screen. Pick and pop with Mobley. Mobley for 3. Good. Woo. Okay. It's 103-101 with 120 to go.
15: Yeah, pick and pop. You know they're going to double team James Harden. Pop out of there and shoot it with confidence.
14: Cavs pulling even at 103. And then in the closing seconds.
10: Now the double comes. They flash away from it. Mitchell drives Thompson to the foul line, to the broken line. Stripped by Thompson. And then fouled by Jared Allen. And they're not going to call a foul. They're going to let the clock expire. And at this rate, we're going to overtime. And Jamie Bickerstaff is out to half court screaming at Tony Brothers.
14: So, yes, we would be off to overtime, which turned out to be a bit one-sided.
10: Mobley shoved to Mitchell. Corner right, pump fake from 3, now fires. And hits. Donovan Mitchell's first three-pointer comes at 2:38 to go in overtime. Struce stole the inbound. Bounce pass to a slashing Mitchell who lays it in.
14: Wow.
10: It's a 5-point trip. 112-105 Cleveland.
14: They would ultimately win by 4. Sean Kelly calling it here on ESPN Radio. 117-113 in overtime as Cleveland wins on the road and takes a 3-2 series lead. The Game 5 winner of a series, a best-of-seven series, tied 2-2, has gone on to win the series 82% of the time. Pivotal Game 5, and this one goes to the Cavs. Cade Cunningham had 39 points in the loss for Detroit, 6 turnovers, had 2 points in the final 10 minutes of the game in the loss.
16: Yeah, I mean, it's definitely stings. Not doesn't feel good. Home court, you know, I thought we did a lot of good things tonight to put us in position to win. Just didn't close the game. You know, didn't play at the level that it takes to win this game. So, stings for sure. I mean, tonight was tough. Tough loss. Obviously, we wanted to protect our home court. We failed to do that. You know, being up 3-2 is an advantage for them. It's first of 4 wins, though. We know that. We've had our back against the wall before. And at the end of the day, I mean, if we can't win a game on the road, how far are we really going to get in the playoffs? How far are we going to get in this league? So, got to go win a game on the road. That's what we're going to go do.
14: Cade Cunningham and the Pistons losing at home. They fall behind 3-2, backs against the wall now. Cunningham with his 11th straight playoff game with at least 4 turnovers. Cavs, meanwhile, first road win this postseason. They're now 1-5 on the road. Closed regulation on a 9-0 run, and they win it by 4 in overtime. James Harden, 30 points, 8 rebounds, 6 turnovers, but the Cavs do get the win, and he spoke with our Lisa Salters.
17: James, Donovan said I should ask you about the missed free throws, but you said I should ask you. No, you said I should ask you about what?
18: Missed floaters, free throws. It was I had a bunch of opportunities that I should be making that I work on. They didn't go on, but I'm happy. I'm proud of our team. I'll be playing, man.
17: First road win of these playoffs for you guys. Just what was the difference in overtime? How were you able to control the overtime?
18: That's what, like, we're finding out about each other. You know, we're a fairly new team for the most part, so we got to find out, you know, who we are in the moments, which is it's good for us. So this is our story. This is how we're shaping our story. Great time to win the game. Great time to have a first road win.
17: Yeah, we were talking about this morning that this is your first playoffs with the Cavaliers, yeah. So you're still working on things.
18: Yeah.
17: When is Donovan's time? Yeah. When it's your time? How did you know it was your time to control the game today?
18: We see what he did, you know, that second half last game. So I'm already knowing he kind of was a little exhausted, you know, so it's my opportunity to go out there and be aggressive and make plays, and I did that. So it's not going to be an easy game, but game 6 is number one.
17: Yeah, I was going to say, chance to close it out. in Cleveland on Friday. Just what's going to be the key to that in game six?
18: Very, very, very crazy team defensively. And we've seen what they've done. They've come back from down 3-1. So from the beginning of the game, we got to make sure our mindset is right. And we do the small things, the small details in order to finish the series.
17: Good luck on Friday.
14: James Harden, first player in NBA history to record a 30-point playoff game with six different franchises. He had 30 points in the Game 5 win on Wednesday. Donovan Mitchell had 21 points. ESPN analyst Monica McNutt.
19: I got to give James Harden, a ton of credit. And people might even point to the fact that he still had six turnovers in this ballgame. But when his team needed him the most, he was able to step up. I mean, he shot the free throws really well. And he was just effective in terms of getting to the paint and knocking down big threes. When you look at that overtime period, though, it was Donovan Mitchell who had 7 points in the overtime that really carried his team through. He was fantastic in the clutch. But along the way, I thought that the Cavs found themselves. Max Strus was a huge role player down the stretch in the fourth quarter as Cleveland forced overtime. That was a really, really impressive win. And to me, it indicated, even though these guys have not had tremendous team success in the postseason, we saw the stat during the game that James Harden had played in 96 playoff games. The experience from the Cavs showed.
20: Okay, so if they found themselves, what are you going to say now about a Pistons team that had the lead and let it slip away?
19: The strategy from the first series began to rear its head. Kate Cunningham is having a terrific night until late, right? They obviously made him uncomfortable. I thought the exact opposite of what you saw from the Cavs. The inexperience showed up. And the Pistons were having sort of a dream night as far as their shooting is concerned. But in clutch time, that shooting began to dry up. And that wasn't just Kate Cunningham. And unfortunately, even though statistically they only were credited with one turnover in that fourth quarter, you could just feel the momentum of the moment sort of slipping away from them ultimately. So they are going to have their backs against the wall. I do think this team's grit and intensity is real. They are a legitimate number one seed. They are inexperienced, but I'm really excited to see how they come back out in game six.
14: Kate Cunningham, six turnovers in the game five loss at home in Detroit. Playoff doubleheader on Friday here on ESPN Radio. These Pistons and Cavs playing game six. Our coverage gets underway at 6:30 Eastern time. That'll be followed by Spurs and Timberwolves game six. San Antonio, a win away from the Western Conference Finals. Postseason action on ESPN Radio and the ESPN app presented by Gusto. Right now, SportsCenter all night. To the ice, Colorado Avalanche holding a 3-1 series lead going into Wednesday with a chance to close out their series with Minnesota. Game five in Denver, but the Wild not rolling over.
11: Sturm at the end of his shift leads the rush ahead in a 3-on-2. Nico Sturm, left wing set, fired one in the back post, and they score! Nick Foligno on his backhand just muscled it in, and the Wild have a 2-0 lead.
21: Ballstead swung it around left wing side. Boldy hands it back. Darting through center ice, Nico Sturm. Sturm in over the line, a shot. Big rebound off Blackwood. Sturm gave it a whack through to the back post. He scores! Nick Foligno's got another one! This one will count, and it's 3-0 Minnesota.
14: KFAN 100.3 Minnesota, a 3-0 lead in the first period. Third period, Avs were back within one.
22: Avs need a goal to tie. Natchez now at the circle. McKinnon, short angle, he scores! The Mac attack is back, Jack! Goals in six straight for Nathan McKinnon, and with a minute and 23 seconds to go in the third period, ladies and gentlemen, boys and girls of all ages, this is a tie hockey game!
14: And that game-tying goal with less than a minute and a half to go in the third, so it would send game five to overtime. And just about 4 minutes into overtime,
22: Natchez towards the net, wants to wrap around. Natchez, far circle, Natchez, one-timer, Kulak, he scores! And you don't have to go home, but you can't stay here, because this series is over!
14: They'll get either the Golden Knights or the Ducks, but they win this one. Game five against the Wild. It's a 4-3 overtime win. Altitude 92.5 with the call. Brent Kulak scoring the game winner. 2:52 into overtime.
23: Brett, you're down 3-0 after the first period. It seemed like a big uphill climb for your group. You found a way to get it done. What was the message in the locker room after the first period that allowed you to come back?
0: Yeah, I mean, you got to credit them. They had a heck of a first period. They're it was do or die for them. You know, you knew they were going to play well, and they did that. So, but credit to our group for, you know, sticking with it. We talk about staying positive in the intermission and just kind of resetting and just getting back to our game, trying to create momentum one shift at a time. And we chipped away at it, and, you know, some guys stepped up big.
23: You talk about some of the guys stepping up big. I mean, I know the big boys on this team obviously get all the headlines, but it seemed like the depth of your club here in the last couple of games has stepped up. Talk about how important, including yourself, to be able to chip in with this with some of the big boys.
0: Yeah, it's been awesome. I mean, ever since I got here, every line, every D pair has been contributing, and then that's led to a lot of our success. It's we play a funny game, you know. We defend hard and pounce on our opportunities when they come. So it's been good getting that depth scoring.
23: Walk us through the game winner. Obviously, a good defensive play at one end, and then it leads to offense. Walk us through how you saw it.
0: Yeah, I mean, in OT, you know, you want to play on your toes, but you don't want to sit back either, and you don't want to try to do too much. But we kind of felt the momentum coming in the third, and we carried it into OT, I think, a little bit. Spent a lot more time in their zone and wore them down, and, you know, things just opened up for us.
23: You played on some good teams in Edmonton, some close calls for yourself. Now you get another great opportunity here in Colorado. Talk about this group and the chances that they have now, having gone past round two.
0: Yeah, pretty fortunate to end up here the way my year went, and for these guys to bring me in and give me the role they've given me, it's pretty awesome. So I've been having a ton of fun. The guys have welcomed me into the group right since day one, and, you know, we're building something, and we're enjoying the run here. So yeah, we're looking forward to round three.
14: Kulak, 16th different player with a goal for the Avs in the series. Nathan MacKinnon, though, is a constant. He scored the game tying goal with a minute 23 left in the third. He now has goals in six consecutive games. The Wild, for the second time this postseason, losing when leading after two periods. Avs take the series in five. They will get either Vegas or Anaheim in the Western Conference Finals. SportsCenter All Night, ESPN Radio. Golf's second major getting underway in the morning, the PGA Championship. Marquee names in the field outside of Philadelphia. Something to keep an eye on? ESPN analyst Andy North.
2: I'm going to watch Scottie Scheffler very closely. He has been a lot of talk about Scottie's poor performances on Thursday. He ranks in the 70s in scoring average on Thursday. It gets much, much better on Friday. Then Saturday and Sunday, he's number one both days. So if he can get off to a good start, it's going to be dangerous for the rest of the field. And he can. Starting in the first hole, there's a bunch of birdieable holes early on. The first seven holes, he's got a chance to get 2-3 under par to get off to a great start. And then the golf course really starts.
3: You know what I found interesting? He didn't play Quail Hollow a week ago. He was out here Monday playing by himself. He appears to be in that different Scottie Scheffler mindset approaching this tournament.
2: Well, he loves really getting the work done the week before, figuring out exactly where his game is, and then coming here and really working on how can I shoot the best score I can, working around the greens, chipping, putting, that sort of thing. He looks like he's really ready.
3: All right, it's a par 70 here at Aronimink, only two par fives. You want to talk about blisters to your ego, it could happen on the par threes.
2: Oh, the par threes are just brutal. The fifth hole is sort of a normal par three. Then the other three are just brutally difficult. And the greens are diabolical, so you're hitting these long clubs in the greens. You can't get it close. Making pars will be really, really difficult.
3: You think even par the whole... I don't think that's possible for somebody to go even par for all
2: If they do,
3: days.
2: They might win.
14: We'll find out starting in the morning. Coverage on ESPN, round one of the PGA Championship, 6:30 Eastern Time. Straight ahead... How to halt a slump. SportsCenter All Night continues. It's ESPN Radio.
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1: 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So the Cavaliers went on the road, Game 5 in Detroit against the Pistons. WNBA in the regular season.
2: 30 seconds to play here in the third. Wilson, cross court, kick out. Young attacking, goes back to Wilson down low. Count the bucket. The foul is going to be on Morrow, and the four-time MVP is going to head to the free throw line.
1: On USA Network, saw the Aces a 29-point win over the Sun. 98-69. Sun falling to 0-3 for the second straight season. Asia Wilson, a season-high 22 points, 11 rebounds for the Aces. Their 16th 25-point win under Becky Hammon, most in the WNBA since 2022. Indiana in L.A.
2: Now, this L.A. Sparks team has really had some moments defensively. Well, they had two turnovers in a row, but they couldn't make it happen on the other side of the court. Jaylen Clark from the wing for three. First of the night. She's hitting her head like, why did it take so long?
1: Kelsey Mitchell would have a 23-point game. Fever beat the Sparks 87-78 in a palindrome win on Wednesday night. Caitlin Clark finishing with 24 points and 9 assists. And a chat with USA Network.
3: Caitlin, they went on a big run there in the fourth quarter to try to make it close. What did it take to hold them off?
4: Yeah, we knew they were going to do that. They're a second-half team, fourth-quarter team. We got to be a little more disciplined defensively. Kelsey Plum did a tremendous job getting downhill. Cam came in and played some big minutes for them. So overall, proud of our fight. Like that's what the season's going to be like. So proud of our group.
3: You mentioned the defense, and I know that was a big priority for this group coming into this game. Did you sense any steps forward in that area tonight?
4: Absolutely. We're going to win a lot of games if the other team scores 78 points. So I'm proud of us.
3: Kelsey Mitchell, you told me before the game, fastest player in the league. What has she brought to this group over these last two games?
4: Man, can she score the ball? It's pretty incredible. One of the best scorers this league has ever seen. So really lucky to play with her. She makes my life really easy. So I'm just thankful and need to keep it going.
3: As far as pace goes, what did you feel about that in this game and how you guys were able to control it?
4: Yeah, I mean, the refs were calling it, and like I told you earlier today, I appreciate that. I think it's going to even out. I think the refs are doing a tremendous job. I deserve the technical they gave me. But I think it's great for the game. They're going to keep the hands off. They're going to make the play be good. Obviously, they called a lot of fouls.

0: did going into Wednesday, turning the ball over to Shohei Ohtani to put a halt to that.
1: So 0-2 on Devers. Swing and a miss, strike three, and Ohtani lets out a roar after blowing a 98-mile-per-hour fastball by Devers.
0: AM 570 LA Sports. Dodgers wind up with a 4-0 shutout of the Giants. So Ohtani gets the win. He goes to 3-2. Seven innings of four-hit balls, striking out eight, had a couple of walks. His ERA down to .82 through seven games this season. Second lowest by a Dodgers pitcher through seven starts of a season since Fernando Valenzuela at a .29 in 1981. Espinal and Betts, back-to-back home runs in the third inning. Betts after the win with Spectrum Sportsnet Live.
2: Wait, so you and Santiago Espinal went back-to-back home runs off of Robin Ray. When you saw Santiago's at-bat, it basically was sent to the same pitch that you saw. Was there something you saw in his at-bat or something you were looking for to get that home run swing?
3: No. I'm just looking to get hits and try to help the boys. I mean, we've been going through it. I know I can help, and fortunately I did.
2: Yeah, of course we knew you were going to be a spark once you came off the IL. But what does that swing tell you as to where their swing is at just right now and how you're feeling at the plate?
3: I think we're close. I mean, you know, this is only the third game, so, you know, I got to give myself, you know, four or five games to kind of try and get into some type of rhythm. And at least means we're heading in the right direction.
0: Dodgers a 4-0 win. Seventh time this season, the Dodgers have had multiple homers in an inning. Then there's the games that ended with one swing, like in Toronto.
4: Another 2-2. And Varsho hits it high, deep left field. Simpson back at the fence. It's gone! Let's go home! A walk-off grand slam! And the Blue Jays finally get the race, winning it 5-3.
0: Third walk-off grand slam in Major League Baseball this season. Blue Jays' third win after trailing in the ninth inning or later. Most among American League teams this season, they win at 5-3 and 10. Sportsnet 590, The Fan. In New York, Mets and Tigers.
5: Bench hits one hard up the middle. Base hit going into center. Here comes Ewing, sprinting like lightning. He scores standing, and the Mets win it in 10. Carson Bench brings home his buddy A.J. Ewing, who's now out with the rest of the team, chasing him between first and second. The Mets win it 3-2 in 10. They have won the series, the first two for the Tigers, and that makes 7 of the last 11 for the New York Mets.
0: 880 ESPN New York, 3-2 the final. Juan Soto day-to-day after falling a ball off his ankle and leaving in the seventh. Astros and Mariners went 10.
6: The 3-2.
7: Pulled past the dive of Naylor and in the right field. Matthews can walk home, and the Astros walk off the Mariners. 4-3 in 10.
0: Astros snapping a four-game losing streak with the win. 4-3 the final. KBME 790 AM, Astros snapping a 9-game losing streak to the Mariners. Cal Raleigh 0-4 in this one. He's 2-44 since April 28th. Both of the hits coming Tuesday against Houston after he had showered Monday night in his full uniform to try and wash off the bad mojo. Players will try something odd or unique often to break out of a slump. ESPN insider Tim Kirchen.
8: Rob Murphy, reliever for the Red Sox in 1990, had a terrible eighth inning in Seattle. So in between the eighth and the ninth, he ran into the clubhouse and shaved his beard. He told me I went through four razors, but I came out a changed man. He got through the side in the ninth, picked up his first save of the year. And 5 years ago or so, I ran into Rob Murphy at an airport, and I told him about that game, and he went, oh, yeah, May the 7th, 1990, and took me through the whole inning. He remembered everything about it, and that's what you do when you get out of a slump. It's such a relief when you finally can get over it.
0: Cal Raleigh trying to do that now, too. Finally a road win. That's next. It's ESPN Radio.
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1: Dodgers snapping a four-game slide, getting seven innings from Shohei Ohtani in their win on Wednesday. Avs and Cavs with good nights. Avs close out the Wild with an overtime win in Game 5. Cavs take Game 5 on the road.
2: And the Cavs fans starting to celebrate. Somebody's finally going to get a road win here in this series. And the Pistons fans leaving dejectedly.
3: Definitely stings. Didn't feel good. Home court, you know, I thought we did a lot of good things tonight to put us in position to win. Just didn't close the game.
4: We're going to have to choke the life out of this team, right? We're not going to go down without a fight. We're not going to go down without kicking, punching, grabbing, clawing. And we've been in this position before. I expect our guys to be ready mentally and, you know, bring this thing back here.
1: Cavaliers a 117-113 win over the Pistons on the road to take a 3-2 series lead back to Cleveland for Game 6. The Game 5 winner of a 2-2 series, that's a best of seven, goes on to win the series 82% of the time. Game 5 winner of a 2-2 series, that's a best of five, wins 100% of the time. Cavaliers' largest deficit they've overcome in the final 3 minutes of regulation. They were down 9 with 3 minutes to go. They wind up winning this one in overtime. James Harden, 30 points. Donovan Mitchell, 21. For Mitchell, not the most beautiful of games, but he'll take it.
5: To be honest, I definitely think I'm going to put that in the scrapbook just because, like, that's what it takes. It doesn't matter, and I've said this all playoffs, it doesn't matter what you do as long as you win the game and how you impact the game. And I think this was a perfect example of just how deep our team is. You got Max, you got Ev, you got James, you got Jay, you know, Dennis coming in. Everybody did their part and made plays. But I want to give a big shout out to Max Schrute and Evan Mobley. We're not in this position without those two guys doing what they did at the end of the game.
6: Is there ever a time when you say, you know what, just like, you know, my second half of last game, I'm taking all the shots, I got to get 30, 40 points. Do you have that kind of mindset?
5: Yeah, you got to have a feel, right? You know what I mean? I think last game called for that. I think tonight they did a better job of trying to take me out of it. You know what I'm saying? Putting two on the ball. So just trying to make the right play. But you know, Shaq, I'm always ready to go when my time is ready. But just feel the game. Every game is different. And tonight, this is what the game called for, and go from there.
7: You and James are the leader of this team, and Coach Atkinson. Do you guys ever talk about y'all turnovers, man?
5: We do. We definitely do. I think the biggest thing, and a lot of it, you know, honestly, is when you add, you know, and I'm not making excuses. We got to be better. I'm going to start off right there. But a lot of it, too, is when you have a guy, you know, you bring in new guys, and a guy like James, you got to figure out positioning. And some of it is on him. Some of it's on me, too. Like, you know what I'm saying? So I don't want to take away from that. But just figure out where we are. So it's just as much as the ball handler as is guy spacing. For example, game two, he had a crucial turnover late, but that's because I wasn't standing in the corner. You get what I'm saying? So, like, making it easy for each other, but then also the guys on the ball got to make the right play.
7: What have you learned about this Detroit team that is all of a sudden now you've had success, and success over the last couple of games, 3 out of 4?
5: I mean, they're a tough team. They got a group of guys who really play hard. So for us, trying to make it as tough on them as possible. Obviously, Cade is the head of the snake, and he had a good game tonight. But just trying to make it tough on them and then get out in transition as much as we can. I think that's the biggest thing.
1: Donovan Mitchell with the guys on Inside the NBA. Cavaliers' first road win this postseason. They are now 1-5 on the road, and we heard it here on ESPN Radio. Sean Kelly, Kalina Azubuki had the call for us. Back to a relatively quiet Detroit. Sean?
8: Jay, thank you very much. A road win for the Cleveland Cavaliers could not have come at a better time. In a 2-2 series, Game 5 belongs to the Cavaliers. In overtime, 117-113, James Harden had 30, a double-double from Jared Allen of 16-10, and Max Strus with 6 three-pointers at 20 off the bench. And here's Cleveland, almost dead here in Detroit, starting the fourth quarter 2-for-12, but found a way. Locked him up 103-103 at the end of regulation, and then took a lead and never gave it back in overtime.
9: In hindsight, it did feel like the Cavaliers had momentum going into overtime because the Pistons were doing so well. The crowd was into it. This place was jumping. They were playing so well in the fourth quarter there. And the Cavs were able to fight back, get the timely stops, the timely buckets, and get the two stops at the end. So it kind of felt like, well, the Pistons should have won it there. It was kind of theirs, for the taking, and they let it slip away, and the Cavaliers were able to stay in the game, tied up, and go into overtime. And James Harden was going to continue to do his thing and make the decisions and let them double-team him, and guys were ready to hit open shots on the backside. You had James Harden on the left side a lot of the time and Donovan Mitchell on the other side. He hit that pump fake, escape three. Max Strus played incredibly well. So you got to give the Cavs credit. This is a game won on mental toughness, grit, a wonderful defense, big-time stops here and there, and the great decision-making of James Harden. Even though he said it wasn't efficient, but he gave the game what it needed. And he got to the free throw line exactly when they needed to. And Donovan Mitchell didn't really play well. You would have thought Donovan Mitchell and James Harden needed to play like A-plus games to win this. But you got the bench chipping in. 31 bench points. Obviously, Max Strus was most of that. Schroeder at times played well. But, man, I mean, you got a Jared Allen. You got Evan Mobley at times in the game playing extremely well. Getting downhill, the ball screens, and invert the ball screens, let him get downhill. So, overall, the Cavaliers did enough to win it when it seemed like, again, it was the Pistons' game to win. They couldn't do it in regulation, and the Cavs took it in overtime.
8: Well, Detroit had a 9-point lead at one point in the fourth quarter, and Cunningham was rolling. He ended up with 39, but in a losing effort. So Cleveland here, trying to upend the one seed, has a chance to clinch on Friday night at home at Rocket Arena, where the Cavaliers are 6-0 at home this postseason. Detroit has won one road game this postseason. We'll have to come up with a big one on Friday night. But a thriller in Detroit. It took more than the four quarters. In overtime, the Cavaliers win Game 5, 117-113. For Kalena Azubuki, I'm Sean Kelly right here on your home for the NBA, ESPN Radio, and the ESPN app. Now let's go back to Jay Reynolds in the studio.
1: 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That'll be Friday. 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Game 6, our coverage starts at 6:30 Eastern time. We'll also have Spurs and Timberwolves Game 6 on Friday. 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
12: The Cowboys, I think, would be set up to be the team that we'd be sitting there on Monday morning going, ooh, might they have something here.
1: The full NFL schedule coming out Thursday night. We've had a couple bits and pieces this week. Wednesday, we learned about the international games. 9 of them this coming season. ESPN insider Adam Schefter.
13: There's more money to be had internationally. And so you've seen an increase in international games, culminating in more games played this upcoming season than there's ever been in any NFL season. And that's a trend that figures to continue in future years as the NFL looks to conquer the world, literally. So you're going to see London, Paris, Germany, Mexico City, Australia, over and over, places that we haven't seen games played before, like Paris, will have regular season games played there this season, and it may just be the start of it. If the league somehow can get its way and get to an 18-game season, we could get to the point one day where each of the 32 NFL franchises is playing at least one international game per year. And some have wondered if in the future, down the line, we might even see an international division. We'll see how it all shakes out. But the truth of the matter is the league is going to continue to send games abroad.
1: Games outside the U.S. this coming season: Australia, Brazil, France, Mexico, United Kingdom, Germany, Spain. And it starts with week one in Australia, in Melbourne. Rams, Niners, Thursday, September 10th. ESPN analyst Mike Tannenbaum.
14: I want to see 49ers and Rams.
15: Yeah,
14: 49ers are really intriguing. All those guys that got hurt, got Ozzie Odizula. They get Drake Greenlaw, Mike Evans, and then we talked about the Rams earlier, this rebuilt secondary, and that's a big game to start the year in Australia.
15: Mm-hmm. Yeah, absolutely. That is a remarkably big game to be played a remarkable distance away. They do it, obviously, at the very start of the season. Lewis Riddick, what jumps off at you here?
16: I'll echo what Mike T said about 49ers Rams, simply because the Rams travel so much this year. They have so many long-distance away games. Not only do they go, obviously, to Melbourne, they have to go, to the East Coast 3 different times. So how do they space those out? How is that team going to look from a fatigue standpoint as this season goes on, given all the expectations that people have of them coming off of what was a heck of a year last year. Look, that Pats-Lions game week 10, that's going to be a good one too.
15: Yeah,
16: that's going to be a good one too, because again, obviously everything surrounding that's going on with the New England Patriots, all the different additions that they made this offseason that are going to make this team better, and the Lions trying to recapture the physicality that they've been known for since Dan Campbell took over that football team, revamping this offensive line, trying to establish Jahmyr Gibbs as the guy, the number one option in that offense. That'll be a big game week 10.
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9: Runner at second, 2-1, hit in the air, high and deep, out to right field, Jones back at the wall, leaping at the fence, and it's gone, just out of his reach. It is gone for Adley Rutschman. He wasn't sure. He stopped at second base. He's looking around. There go the lights. There goes the horn. Here come the fireworks. It's a goner for Rutschman.
1: WBAL with the call. Orioles a 7-0 shutout of the Yankees. 7-0 win. Their largest at home against the Yankees since 2016. Yankees are one hit. Max Fried pulled after three innings due to elbow soreness. He allowed five hits and three earned runs before leaving the game.
17: Just a little uncomfortable, tight, especially in between innings. It's hard for me to kind of warm up, loosen up. First hitter of the inning would be like 88, 90, 91. And by the end, you know, fourth, fifth hitter, 20 pitches in, I'm able to kind of get things loosened up. I'm definitely planning on this thing being a sooner rather than later. Don't want to put any timelines or anything like that. Obviously, we'll find out tomorrow. But, where everything is and the initial testing, I'm not too worried about a super long-term thing. If I can, I would love to be able to make my next start. But, yeah, we'll see.
1: Not worried about it, but how should the Yankees manage it? ESPN analyst Tim Kirchen.
18: They have to be really careful with him. He is a number one starter. He is a crucial part of this rotation, and if he's out for any extensive period, that's going to be a major loss. However, the Yankees this year have had the best starting pitching in the American League. Cam Schlittler is a number one. He might be one of the five best pitchers in the game right now. Carlos Rodon is back. Will Warren is vastly underrated, and Gerrit Cole is going to come back at the end of this month. That's going to give them a really good five-man rotation again. They really need to get Fried back, but they have to pitch exceptionally well because the team in front of them, the Rays, have won 16 out of 18, and they have great pitching also.
1: Max Fried leaving after three innings of the Yankees' 7-0 shutout loss. Padres went to the ninth inning down 1-0.
19: The 0-1 pitch. Sheet swings, sends it in the air. Deep to right center field. Frelick is back. He's at the wall. This one, gonna go! Gavin Sheets gets it done. A three-run go-ahead homer here in the top of the ninth inning. Sheets pumps his fist as he hits third. And the Padres have done it again.
1: Gavin Sheets, the three-run shot, his sixth homer of the season. Padres beat the Brewers 3-1 on the back of that offense in the ninth. 97-3, the fan with the call. The Brewers have their five-game win streak come to an end. Braves, baseball's hottest team early in the season. Atlanta facing the Cubs.
20: 1-1 pitch. And he stings it well. Deep left field. Back to the wall. You in trouble now. It's a two-run homer. Mauricio Dubon just slammed it over the wall. And the Braves tack on two more and add on to this lead. It's now 4-1 Braves in the eighth.
1: Insurance in the bottom of the eighth inning. 680 the fan. Braves a 4-1 win over the Cubs. Atlanta the first team to 30 wins this season. First time they've done that since 2003. Mike Yastrzemski with the go-ahead pinch hit double in the eighth inning. Dubon then with the two-run home run. Braves, seventh straight game with no more than three runs allowed. 4-1 against the Cubs, who are now mired in a season-long four-game losing streak, and that's on the heels of their 10-game win streak. Marlins a 9-5 win over the Twins. Marlins' fifth game with multiple runs in three different innings. Rangers a 6-5 win over the Diamondbacks. Rangers' third series win against Arizona in the last decade. Athletics Loud bats against the Cardinals.
0: Here's the 2-2 delivery. Kurtz waits, and he swings, lifts one to center field. Scott going back. Scott at the track, right to the wall, leaping, and it's gone! And it's a grand slam for Nick Kurtz! And just like that, the A's take a 4-1 lead.
1: Third career grand slam, first this season for Kurtz. Reached base now in 36 straight games. Grand slam will help. Talk 650 KSTE Athletics, a 6-2 win over the Cardinals on Wednesday. Do we care about the storylines? That's next. SportsCenter All Night continues. It's ESPN Radio.
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1: 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They're teeing it up in the morning near Philly for the PGA Championship. Second golf major of the year, Scottie Scheffler won the event last year at Quail Hollow. This year, Rory McIlroy won the Masters. He's currently, though, dealing with a blister on his toe. To the guys at PTI.
2: Wilbon, who's winning would make for the best story?
3: I don't believe in that concept and that dynamic. They're great stories all the time. You and I used to get paid to find just those great stories when they weren't obvious. The obvious stories are Scotty and Rory. I don't care. I don't care about them or to root for them above others. The other people I may root for, I mean, the live guys, if one of them wins, that's going to be a big story. It may not be the story as many people like, but it would be a big story. There are 20 guys out there who can win the PGA, and often it's the most unknown of the winners of the four tournament majors that season who win that's the right. PGA. I don't need that's to right. latch on to somebody who has alleged stardom, who's got a Q rating and recognizable for it to be a good story. This is a great golf course. It's a great field. You got everybody in it. Have at it.
2: I'll just mention a couple of people. If Rory wins, that gives him seven majors. That is rare air. Also gives him a chance for the actual Grand Slam because he'd have won the first two majors. Between Scheffler and Rory, they've won four of the last five majors. They have been great players. I like, too. I like what you like. I like when a guy like J.J. Spawn, who nobody's ever heard of,
3: yes.
2: comes out of nowhere,
3: yes.
2: putts like a maniac and wins the U.S. Open. But let me ask you this. Did you look at the tee sheet? There's a group going off at 6:45 in the morning, Mike. Sunrise is at 6 o'clock in the morning, 6:45 in the morning. And two of the people in it are people that we know. Ben Griffin, who has won three times on the PGA Tour. You don't expect him at 6:45. The brother of your Northwestern boy, Matty Fitz, Alex. He's out
3: Alex.
2: There at 6:45 in the morning. Do you know when yep. you have to get up to get on a golf course at 6:45
3: too
2: in the morning?
3: Early.
2: As
3: too
2: a
3: early.
2: Pro in a major? Are you
3: yeah.
2: kidding me?
3: Like
2: you need 2 hours of warm-up. Mike, they got
3: to
2: get up at 3 to 3:30.
3: It's too early.
2: I'm not even awake at 3 to 3:30.
3: Yeah, you are.
1: 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Back to baseball. Nationals, a 10-inning win over the Reds, 8-7, their first win after trailing by five or more runs since a year ago, April, against the Mets. 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
0: 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Five.
1: Brewers had a five-game win streak going on, but had trouble with a 1-0 lead in the ninth against the Padres. 97-3 the fan.
5: The 0-1 pitch. Sheet swings, sends it in the air. Deep to right center field. Frelick is back. He's at the wall. This one, gonna go! Gavin Sheets gets it done. A three-run go-ahead homer here in the top of the ninth inning. Sheets pumps his fist as he hits third, and the Padres have done it again.
0: Number four.
1: Make it a four-game losing streak for the Cubs. Braves notching another win. 680 the fan.
6: 1-1 pitch. And he stings it well. Deep left field. Back to the wall. You in trouble now. It's a two-run homer. Mauricio Dubon just slammed it over the wall. And the Braves tack on two more and add on to this lead. It's now 4-1 Braves in the eighth.
0: Number three.
1: In Toronto, Blue Jays take care of a 3-1 deficit in the 10th with one swing. Sportsnet 590 the fan.
7: Another 2-2. And Varsho hits it high. Deep left field. Simpson back at the fence. It's gone! Let's go home! A walk-off grand slam, and the Blue Jays finally get the race, winning it 5-3.
0: Number two.
1: On the ice, game five, Avs Wild. Minnesota had a 3-0 lead in the first, but that was in the first. It's not quite how it ended. Altitude 92.5.
8: Avs need a goal to tie. Natchez now at the circle. McKinnon. Short angle. He scores! The Mac attack is back!
1: play back, and so off to overtime.
8: Natchez towards the net, wants to wrap around. Natchez, far circle, Natchez. One-timer, too late! He scores! And you don't have to go home, but you can't stay here, because this series is over! And the Colorado Avalanche are steaming right in to the Western Conference Final for the first time since 2022.
1: Avs close out their series in five, doing it at home. NBA, the Cavs can close out the Pistons in game six Friday in Cleveland. Detroit, though, needs a road win to keep the season going. Earlier on ESPN Radio, our Emmett Golden.
9: The Detroit Pistons had a great year, but they don't have the firepower that the Cavaliers.
10: Oh, are you burying them? Are you burying them right now? Is Emmett Golden singing their eulogies?
9: Oh, they're not winning in Cleveland.
10: Ooh,
9: no,
10: okay.
9: They're not winning in Cleveland. They're,
10: okay, say it with your chest then. Yeah. Okay.
9: No, I don't think they can win in Cleveland.
10: Okay.
1: Cavs with the road win in Detroit in game number five to take a 3-2 series lead back home. Game six coming up on Friday. We'll have it for you on ESPN Radio. Up three, not insurmountable. That's next. 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
7: Center all night. The Cavs and Pistons square off in a pivotal game five.
9: One on one at the other end. Cunningham dunks with two hands. Strews conceded, and that's 10 now for Cunningham in the quarter.
7: Stanley Cup playoff action continues in a clash between the Wild and Avalanche.
10: Sturm in over the line, a shot. Big rebound off Blackwood. Sturm gave it away. Threw it to the back post, and they score!
7: Caitlin Clark and the Fever head west for a duel with the Sparks.
11: And welcome back to Los Angeles, Caitlin Clark, the hoop and the harm.
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12: 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And Varsho hits it high, deep left field. Simpson back at the fence. 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
13: 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Each game had belonged to the home team. Pistons with 2 wins in Detroit. Cavs winning the first 2 of the series, played in Cleveland. Series tied at 2 going into Wednesday's Game 5. Game 5 in Detroit should bode well for the Pistons.
9: Jenkins comes to help, strips it away from Mobley at the foul line. Lob for the rim. Alley-oop dunk thrown down by Ausar Thompson. The lead is 15 now for Detroit.
14: It's clear to see and you can feel who's the more aggressive team. It's the Pistons all over the Cavs right now defensively. Tough to think for the Cavs.
9: Driving, LeVert spins, throws wing right for Jenkins. Left-hand dribble going to the cup. Tried to punch it. It is denied. Bodies go down. It's 4-on-4 to the other end. And another Harden turnover. Stolen by Cunningham. Hits Dern on the rim run, and he lays it in with the left hand.
14: I love that decision from Cade Cunningham. He could have laid that one up. Yeah. He's like, let me get my big man to see one go in.
13: Pistons leading by as much as 15. The lead was 8 at the half, but through 3.
9: The Cavaliers down 8 at the start of the second half will go to the fourth up 4 with their largest lead of the evening.
14: Unbelievable.
13: Pistons starting to come alive again in the fourth, and they had about a 97% chance of winning with 3 minutes to go, according to ESPN Analytics. 3 minutes to go, they had a 9-point lead. But there was still those 3 minutes left to play.
9: 125 to go off the high ball screen. Pick and pop with Mobley. Mobley for 3. Good! Woo! Okay, it's 103-101 with 120 to go.
14: Yeah, pick and pop. You know they're going to double-team James Harden and pop out of there and shoot it with confidence.
13: Cavs pulling even at 103. And then in the closing seconds.
9: Now the double comes. They flash away from it. Mitchell drives Thompson to the foul line, to the broken line. Stripped by Thompson. And then fouled by Jared Allen. And they're not going to call a foul. They're going to let the clock expire. And at this rate, we're going to overtime. And Jamie Bickerstaff is out the half court screaming at Tony Brothers.
13: So, yes, we would be off to overtime, which turned out to be a bit one-sided.
9: Mobley shoved to the Mitchell. Corner right, pump fake from three, now fires. And hits. Donovan Mitchell's first three-pointer comes at 2:38 to go in overtime. Struce stole the inbound. Bounce pass to a slashing Mitchell who lays it in.
13: Wow.
9: It's a five-point trip. 112-105 Cleveland.
13: They would ultimately win by four. Sean Kelly calling it here on ESPN Radio. 117-113 in overtime as Cleveland wins on the road and takes a 3-2 series lead. The Game 5 winner of a series, a best-of-seven series, tied 2-2, has gone on to win the series 82% of the time. Pivotal Game 5, and this one goes to the Cavs. Cade Cunningham had 39 points in the loss for Detroit. Six turnovers, had 2 points in the final 10 minutes of the game in the loss.
15: Yeah, I mean, it's definitely stings. Not doesn't feel good. Home court, you know, I thought we did a lot of good things tonight to put us in position to win. Just didn't close the game, you know, didn't play at the level that it takes to win this game. So, stings for sure. I mean, tonight was tough. Tough loss. Obviously, we wanted to protect our home court. We failed to do that. You know, being up 3-2 is an advantage for them. It's first of four wins, though. We know that. We've had our back against the wall before. At the end of the day, I mean, if we can't win a game on the road, how far are we really going to get in the playoffs? How far are we going to get in this league? So, got to go win a game on the road. That's what we're going to go do.
13: Cade Cunningham and the Pistons losing at home. They fall behind 3-2, backs against the wall now. Cunningham with his 11th straight playoff game with at least four turnovers. Cavs, meanwhile, first road win this postseason. They're now 1-5 on the road. Close regulation on a 9-0 run, and they win it by four in overtime. James Harden, 30 points, 8 rebounds, 6 turnovers, but the Cavs do get the win, and he spoke with our Lisa Salters.
16: James, Donovan said I should ask you about the missed free throws, but you said you said I should ask you about what?
17: Missed floaters, free throws. It was I had a bunch of opportunities that I should be making that I work on. They didn't go on, but I'm happy. I'm proud of our team, how we played, man.
16: First road win of these playoffs for you guys. Just what was the difference in overtime? How were you able to control the overtime?
17: That's what, like, we're finding out about each other. You know, we're a fairly new team for the most part, so we got to find out, you know, who we are in the moments, which is it's good for us. So this is our story. This is how we're shaping our story. Great time to win the game. Great time to have a first road win.
16: Yeah, we were talking about this morning that this is your first playoffs with the Cavaliers, yeah. So you're still working on things.
17: Yeah.
16: When it's Donovan's time, yeah. When it's your time, how did you know it was your time to control the game today?
17: You see what he did, you know, that second half of last game. So I'm already knowing, he kind of was a little exhausted, you know, so it's my opportunity to go out there and be aggressive and make plays, and I did that. So it's not going to be an easy game, but game six is number one.
16: Yeah, I was to say, chance to close it out in Cleveland on Friday. Just what's going to be the key to that in game six?
17: Very, very, very crazy team defensively, and we've seen what they've done. They've come back from down 3-1, so from the beginning of the game, we got to make sure our mindset is right, and we do the small things, the small details in order to finish the series.
16: Good luck on Friday.
13: James Harden, first player in NBA history to record a 30-point playoff game with six different franchises. He had 30 points in the Game 5 win on Wednesday. Donovan Mitchell had 21 points. ESPN analyst Monica McNutt.
18: I got to give James Harden, a ton of credit. And people might even point to the fact that he still had six turnovers in this ballgame. But when his team needed him the most, he was able to step up. I mean, he shot the free throws really well. And he was just effective in terms of getting to the paint and knocking down big threes. When you look at that overtime period, though, it was Donovan Mitchell who had 7 points in the overtime that really carried his team through. He was fantastic in the clutch. But along the way, I thought that the Cavs found themselves. Max Strus was a huge role player down the stretch. stretch in the fourth quarter as Cleveland forced overtime. That was a really, really impressive win. And to me, it indicated, even though these guys have not had tremendous team success in the postseason, we saw the stat during the game that James Harden had played in 96 playoff games. The experience from the Cavs showed.
19: Okay, so if they found themselves, what are you going to say now about a Pistons team that had the lead and let it slip away?
18: The strategy from the first series began to rear its head. Cade Cunningham is having a terrific night until late, right? They obviously made him uncomfortable. I thought the exact opposite of what you saw from the Cavs. The inexperience showed up. And the Pistons were having sort of a dream night as far as their shooting is concerned. But in clutch time, that shooting began to dry up. And that wasn't just Cade Cunningham. And unfortunately, even though statistically they only were credited with one turnover in that fourth quarter, you could just feel the momentum of the moment sort of slipping away from them ultimately. So they are going to have their backs against the wall. I do think this team's grit and intensity is real. They are a legitimate number one seed. They are inexperienced, but I'm really excited to see how they come back out in game six.
13: Cade Cunningham, 6 turnovers in the game 5 loss at home in Detroit. Playoff doubleheader on Friday here on ESPN Radio. These Pistons and Cavs playing game 6. Our coverage gets underway at 6:30 Eastern time. That'll be followed by Spurs and Timberwolves game 6. San Antonio, a win away from the Western Conference Finals. Postseason action on ESPN Radio and the ESPN app presented by Gusto. Right now, SportsCenter all night. To the ice, Colorado Avalanche holding a 3-1 series lead going into Wednesday with a chance to close out their series with Minnesota. Game 5 in Denver, but the Wild not rolling over.
10: Sturm at the end of his shift leads the rush ahead in a 3-on-2. Nico Sturm, left wing side, fired one on the back post, and they score! Nick Foligno on his backhand just muscled it in, and the Wild have a 2-0 lead. Ballstead swung it around left wing side, Boldy hands it back. Darting through center ice, Nico Sturm. Sturm in over the line, a shot, big rebound off Blackwood. Sturm gave it a whack, through to the back post, and they score! Nick Foligno's got another one! This one will count, and it's 3-0 Minnesota!
13: KFAN 100.3 Minnesota, a 3-0 lead in the first period. Third period, Avs were back within one.
20: Avs need a goal to tie. Natchez now at the circle. McKinnon, short angle, he scores! The Mac attack is back, Jack! Goals in 6 straight for Nathan McKinnon, and with a minute and 23 seconds to go in the third period, ladies and gentlemen, boys and girls of all ages, this is a tie hockey game!
13: And that game-tying goal with less than a minute and a half to go in the third, so it would send Game 5 to overtime. And just about 4 minutes into overtime,
20: Natchez towards the net, wants to wrap around. Natchez, far circle, Natchez. One-timer, two! He scores! And you don't have to go home, but you can't stay here, because this series is over!
13: They'll get either the Golden Knights or the Ducks, but they win this one. Game 5 against the Wild. It's a 4-3 overtime win. Altitude 92.5 with the call. Brent Kulak scoring the game winner. 2:52 into overtime.
21: Brett, you're down 3-0 after the first period. It seemed like a big uphill climb for your group. You found a way to get it done. What was the message in the locker room after the first period that allowed you to come back?
22: Yeah, I mean, you got to credit them. They had a heck of a first period. It was do or die for them. You know, you knew they were going to play well, and they did that. So, but credit to our group for, you know, sticking with it. We talk about staying positive in the intermission and just kind of resetting and just getting back to our game, trying to create momentum one shift at a time. And we chipped away at it, and, you know, some guys stepped up big.
21: You talk about some of the guys stepping up big. I mean, I know the big boys on this team obviously get all the headlines, but it seemed like the depth of your club here in the last couple of games has stepped up. Talk about how important, including yourself, to be able to chip in with this with some of the big boys.
22: Yeah, it's been awesome. I mean, ever since I got here, every line, every D pair has been contributing, and then that's led to a lot of our success. It's we play a funny game, you know. We defend hard and pounce on our opportunities when they come. So it's been good getting that depth scoring.
21: Walk us through the game winner. Obviously, a good defensive play at one end, and then it leads to offense. Walk us through how you saw it.
22: Yeah, I mean, in OT, you know, you want to play on your toes, but you don't want to sit back either, and you don't want to try to do too much. But we kind of felt the momentum coming in the third, and we carried it into OT, I think, a little bit. Spent a lot more time in their zone and wore them down, and, you know, things just opened up for us.
21: You played on some good teams in Edmonton, some close calls for yourself. Now you get another great opportunity here in Colorado. Talk about this group and the chances that they have now, having gone past round two.
22: Yeah, pretty fortunate to end up here the way my year went, and for these guys to bring me in and give me the role they've given me, it's pretty awesome. So I've been having a ton of fun. The guys have welcomed me into the group right since day one, and, you know, we're building something, and we're enjoying the run here. So, we're looking forward to round three.
13: Kulak, 16th different player with a goal for the Avs in the series. Nathan MacKinnon, though, is a constant. He scored the game tying goal with a minute 23 left in the third. He now has goals in six consecutive games. The Wild, for the second time this postseason, losing when leading after two periods. Avs take the series in five. They will get either Vegas or Anaheim in the Western Conference Finals. SportsCenter All Night, ESPN Radio. Golf's second major getting underway in the morning, the PGA Championship. Marquee names in the field outside of Philadelphia. Something to keep an eye on? ESPN analyst Andy North.
0: I'm going to watch Scottie Scheffler very closely. He has been a lot of talk about Scottie's poor performances on Thursday. He ranks in the 70s in scoring average on Thursday. It gets much, much better on Friday than Saturday, and Sunday's number one both days. So if he can get off to a good start, it's going to be dangerous for the rest of the field, and he can. Starting in the first hole, there's a bunch of birdieable holes early on. The first seven holes, he's got a chance to get 2-3 under par to get off to a great start, and then the golf course really starts.
1: You know what I found interesting? He didn't play Quail Hollow a week ago. He was out here Monday playing by himself. He appears to be in that different Scottie Scheffler mindset approaching this tournament.
0: Well, he loves really getting the work done the week before, figuring out exactly where his game is, and then coming here and really working on how can I shoot the best score I can, working around the greens, chipping, putting, that sort of thing. He looks like he's really ready.
1: All right, it's a par 70 here at Aronimink, only two par fives. You want to talk about blisters to your ego, it could happen on the par threes.
0: Oh, the par threes are just brutal. The fifth hole is sort of a normal par three. Then the other three are just brutally difficult. And the greens are diabolical, so you're hitting these long clubs into greens. You can't get it close. Making pars will be really, really difficult.
1: You think even par the whole... I don't think that's possible for somebody to go even par for all
0: If they do, they might win.
13: We'll find out starting in the morning. Coverage on ESPN, round one of the PGA Championship, 6:30 Eastern time. Straight ahead... How to halt a slump. SportsCenter All Night continues. It's ESPN Radio.
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1: 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Saw the Cavaliers win on the road, Game 5 in Detroit against the Pistons. WNBA in the regular season.
2: 30 seconds to play here in the third. Wilson, cross court, kick out. Young attacking, goes back to Wilson down low. Count the bucket. The foul is going to be on Morrow, and the four-time MVP is going to head to the free throw line.
1: On USA Network, saw the Aces a 29-point win over the Sun. 98-69. Sun falling to 0-3 for the second straight season. Asia Wilson, a season-high 22 points, 11 rebounds for the Aces. Their 16th 25-point win under Becky Hammon, most in the WNBA since 2022. Indiana in L.A.
2: Now, this L.A. Sparks team has really had some moments defensively. Well, they had two turnovers in a row, but they couldn't make it happen on the other side of the court. Caitlin Clark from the wing for three. First of the night. She's hitting her head like, why did it take so long?
1: Kelsey Mitchell would have a 23-point game. Fever beat the Sparks 87-78 in a palindrome win on Wednesday night. Caitlin Clark finishing with 24 points and 9 assists. And a chat with USA Network.
3: Caitlin, they went on a big run there in the fourth quarter to try to make it close. What did it take to hold them off?
4: Yeah, we knew they were going to do that. They're a second half team, fourth quarter team. We got to be a little more disciplined defensively. Kelsey Plum did a tremendous job getting downhill. Cam came in and played some big minutes for them. So overall, proud of our fight. Like that's what the season's going to be like. So proud of our group.
3: You mentioned the defense, and I know that was a big priority for this group coming into this game. Did you sense any steps forward in that area tonight?
4: Absolutely. We're going to win a lot of games if the other team scores 78 points. So I'm proud of us.
3: Kelsey Mitchell, you told me before the game, fastest player in the league. What has she brought to this group over these last two games?
4: Man, can she score the ball? It's pretty incredible. One of the best scorers this league has ever seen. So really lucky to play with her. She makes my life really easy. So I'm just thankful and need to keep it going.
3: As far as pace goes, what did you feel about that in this game and how you guys were able to control it?
4: Yeah, I mean, the refs were calling it, and like I told you earlier today, I appreciate that. I think it's going to even out. I think the refs are doing a tremendous job. I deserve the technical they gave me. But I think it's great for the game. They're going to keep the hands off. They're going to make the play be good. Obviously, they called a lot of fouls tonight, but it's going to even out, so you got to give them credit. They're doing the right thing, and we just move forward.
1: Fever get the win by 9. Tempo, an 86-73 win over Seattle. Tempo picking up its first win in franchise history. 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Dodgers mired in a 4-game skid going into Wednesday, turning the ball over to Shohei Ohtani to put a halt to that.
5: So 0-2 on Devers. Swing and a miss, strike 3, and Ohtani lets out a roar after blowing a 98-mile-per-hour fastball by Devers.
1: AM 570, LA Sports. Dodgers wind up with a 4-0 shutout of the Giants. Ohtani gets the win. He goes to 3-2. 7 innings of 4-hit balls, striking out 8, had a couple of walks. His ERA down to 0.82.

0: Dodgers pitcher through seven starts of a season since Fernando Valenzuela at a .29 in 1981. Espinal and Betts, back-to-back home runs in the third inning. Betts after the win with Spectrum Sportsnet Live.
1: Wait, so you and Santiago Espinal went back-to-back home runs off of Robin Ray. When you saw Santiago's at-bat, it basically was sent to the same pitch that you saw. Was there something you saw in his at-bat or was something you were looking for to get that home run swing?
2: No. I'm just looking to get hits and try and help the boys. I mean, we've been going through it. I know I can help, and fortunately I did.
1: Yeah, of course we knew you were going to be a spark once you came off the IL. But what does that swing tell you as to where their swing is at just right now and how you're feeling at the plate?
2: I think we're close. I mean, you know, this is only the third game, so, you know, I got to give myself, you know, four or five games to kind of try and get into some type of rhythm. And at least means we're heading in the right direction.
0: Dodgers a 4-0 win. Seventh time this season, the Dodgers have had multiple homers in an inning. Then there's the games that ended with one swing, like in Toronto.
3: Another 2-2. And Varsho hits it high, deep left field. Simpson back at the fence. It's gone! Let's go home! A walk-off grand slam! And the Blue Jays finally get the Rays, winning it 5-3.
0: Third walk-off grand slam in Major League Baseball this season. Blue Jays' third win after trailing in the ninth inning or later. Most among American League teams this season, they win at 5-3 and 10. Sportsnet 590, The Fan. In New York, Mets and Tigers.
4: Bench hits one hard up the middle. Base hit going into center. Here comes Ewing, sprinting like lightning. He scores standing, and the Mets win it in 10. Carson Bench brings home his buddy A.J. Ewing, who's now out with the rest of the team chasing him between first and second. The Mets win it 3-2 in 10. They have won the series, the first two for the Tigers, and that makes 7 of the last 11 for the New York Mets.
0: 880 ESPN New York, 3-2 the final. Juan Soto day-to-day after falling a ball off his ankle and leaving in the seventh. Astros and Mariners went 10.
5: The 3-2.
6: Pulled past the dive of Naylor and into right field. Matthews can walk home, and the Astros walk off the Mariners. 4-3 in 10.
0: Astros snapping a four-game losing streak with the win. 4-3 the final. KBME 790. AM, Astros snapping a 9-game losing streak to the Mariners. Cal Raleigh 0-for-4 in this one. He's 2-for-44 since April 28th. Both of the hits coming Tuesday against Houston after he had showered Monday night in his full uniform to try and wash off the bad mojo. Players will try something odd or unique often to break out of a slump. ESPN insider Tim Kirchen.
7: Rob Murphy, reliever for the Red Sox in 1990, had a terrible eighth inning in Seattle. So in between the eighth and the ninth, he ran into the clubhouse and shaved his beard. He told me I went through four razors, but I came out a changed man. He got through the side in the ninth, picked up his first save of the year. And 5 years ago or so, I ran into Rob Murphy at an airport, and I told him about that game, and he went, oh, yeah, May the 7th, 1990, and took me through the whole inning. He remembered everything about it, and that's what you do when you get out of a slump. It's such a relief when you finally can get over it.
0: Cal Raleigh trying to do that now, too. Finally, a road win. That's next. It's ESPN Radio.
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1: Dodgers snapping a four-game slide, getting seven innings from Shohei Ohtani in their win on Wednesday. Avs and Cavs with good nights. Avs close out the Wild with an overtime win in Game 5. Cavs take Game 5 on the road.
2: And the Cavs fans starting to celebrate. Somebody's finally going to get a road win here in this series. And the Pistons fans leaving dejectedly.
3: Definitely stings. Doesn't feel good. Home court, you know, I thought we did a lot of good things tonight to put us in position to win. Just didn't close the game.
4: We're going to have to choke the life out of this team, right? We're not going to go down without a fight. We're not going to go down without kicking, punching, crabbing, clawing. And we've been in this position before. I expect our guys to be ready mentally and, you know, bring this thing back here.
1: Cavaliers a 117-113 win over the Pistons on the road to take a 3-2 series lead back to Cleveland for Game 6. The Game 5 winner of a 2-2 series, that's a best of seven, goes on to win the series 82% of the time. Game 5 winner of a 2-2 series, that's a best of five, wins 100% of the time. Cavaliers' largest deficit they've overcome in the final 3 minutes of regulation. They were down 9 with 3 minutes to go. They wind up winning this one in overtime. James Harden, 30 points. Donovan Mitchell, 21. For Mitchell, not the most beautiful of games, but he'll take it.
5: To be honest, I definitely think I'm going to put that in the scrapbook just because, like, that's what it takes. It doesn't matter, and I've said this all playoffs, it doesn't matter what you do as long as you win the game and how you impact the game. And I think this was a perfect example of just how deep our team is. Where you got Max, you got Ev, you got James, you got Jay, you know, Dennis coming in. Everybody did their part and made plays. But I want to give a big shout out to Max Schuster and Evan Mobley. We're not in this position without those two guys doing what they did at the end of the game.
6: Is there ever a time when you say, you know what, just like, you know, my second half of last game, I'm taking all the shots, I got to get 30, 40 points. Do you have that kind of mindset?
5: Yeah, you got to have a feel, right? You know what I mean? That, like, I think last game called for that. I think tonight they did a better job of trying to take me out of it. You know what I'm saying? Putting two on the ball. So just trying to make the right play. But, you know, Shaq, I'm always ready to go when my time is ready. But just feel the game. Every game is different. And tonight this is what the game called for, and go from there.
7: You and James are the leader of this team, and Coach Atkinson. Do you guys ever talk about y'all turnovers, man?
5: We do. We definitely do. I think the biggest thing, and a lot of it, you know, honestly, is when you add, you know, and I'm not making excuses. We got to be better. I'm going to start off right there. But a lot of it, too, is when you have a guy, you know, you bring in new guys, and a guy like James, you got to figure out positioning. And some of it is on him. Some of it's on me, too. Like, you know what I'm saying? So I don't want to take away from that. But just figure out where we are. So it's just as much as the ball handler as is guy spacing. For example, game two, he had a crucial turnover late, but that's because I wasn't standing in the corner. You get what I'm saying? So, like, making it easy for each other, but then also the guys on the ball got to be, gotta make the right play.
7: What have you learned about this Detroit team that as all of a sudden now you've had success, and success over the last couple of games, 3 out of 4?
5: I mean, they're a tough team. They got a group of guys who really play hard. So for us, trying to make it as tough on them as possible. Obviously, Cade is the head of the snake, and he had a good game tonight. But just trying to make it tough on them and then get out in transition as much as we can. I think that's the biggest thing.
1: Donovan Mitchell with the guys on Inside the NBA. Cavaliers' first road win this postseason. They are now 1-5 on the road, and we heard it here on ESPN Radio. Sean Kelly, Kalina Azubuki had the call for us. Back to a relatively quiet Detroit. Sean?
8: Jay, thank you very much. A road win for the Cleveland Cavaliers could not have come at a better time. In a 2-2 series, Game 5 belongs to the Cavaliers. In overtime, 117-113. James Harden had 30, a double-double from Jared Allen of 16 and 10, and Max Strus with 6 three-pointers at 20 off the bench. And here's Cleveland, almost dead here in Detroit, starting the fourth quarter 2 for 12, but found a way. Locked them up 103-103 at the end of regulation, and then took a lead and never gave it back in overtime.
9: In hindsight, it did feel like the Cavaliers had momentum going into overtime because the Pistons were doing so well. The crowd was into it. This place was jumping. They were playing so well in the fourth quarter there. And the Cavs were able to fight back, get the timely stops, the timely buckets, and get the two stops at the end. So it kind of felt like, well, the Pistons should have won it there. It was kind of theirs for the taking, and they let it slip away. And the Cavaliers were able to stay in the game, tied up, and go into overtime. And James Harden was going to continue to do his thing and make the decisions and let them double-team him. And guys were ready to hit open shots on the backside. You had James Harden on the left side a lot of the time and Donovan Mitchell on the other side. He hit that pump fake, escape three. Max Strus played incredibly well. So you got to give the Cavs credit. This is a game won on mental toughness, grit, a wonderful defense, big-time stops here and there, and the great decision-making of James Harden. Even though he said it wasn't efficient, but he gave the game what it needed. And he got to the free throw line exactly when they needed to. And Donovan Mitchell didn't really play well. You would have thought Donovan Mitchell and James Harden needed to play like A-plus games to win this. But you got the bench chipping in. 31 bench points. Obviously, Max Strus was most of that. Schroeder at times played well. But, man, I mean, you got a Jared Allen, you got Evan Mobley at times in the game playing extremely well, getting downhill, the ball screens, and invert the ball screens, let him get downhill. So, overall, the Cavaliers did enough to win it when it seemed like, again, it was the Pistons' game to win. They couldn't do it in regulation, and the Cavs took it in overtime.
8: Well, Detroit had a 9-point lead at one point in the fourth quarter, and Cunningham was rolling. He ended up with 39, but in a losing effort. So Cleveland here, trying to upend the one seed, has a chance to clinch on Friday night at home at Rocket Arena, where the Cavaliers are 6-0 at home this postseason. Detroit has won one road game this postseason. They'll have to come up with a big one on Friday night. But a thriller in Detroit. It took more than the four quarters. In overtime, the Cavaliers win Game 5, 117-113. For Kalena Azubuike, I'm Sean Kelly right here on your home for the NBA, ESPN Radio, and the ESPN app. Now let's go back to Jay Reynolds in the studio.
1: 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That'll be Friday. We'll have it here on ESPN Radio. Game 6, our coverage starts at 6:30 Eastern time. We'll also have Spurs and Timberwolves Game 6 on Friday. 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
12: The Cowboys, I think, would be set up to be the team that we'd be sitting there on Monday morning going, ooh, might they have something here.
1: The full NFL schedule coming out Thursday night. We've had a couple bits and pieces this week. Wednesday, we learned about the international games. 9 of them this coming season. ESPN insider Adam Schefter.
13: There's more money to be had internationally. And so you've seen an increase in international games culminating in more games played this upcoming season than there's ever been in any NFL season. And that's a trend that figures to continue in future years as the NFL looks to conquer the world, literally. So you're going to see London, Paris, Germany, Mexico City, Australia, over and over, places that we haven't seen games played before, like Paris, will have regular season games played there this season, and it may just be the start of it. If the league somehow can get its way and get to an 18-game season, we could get to the point one day where each of the 32 NFL franchises is playing at least one international game per year. And some have wondered if in the future, down the line, we might even see an international division. We'll see how it all shakes out. But the truth of the matter is the league is going to continue to send games abroad.
1: Games outside the U.S. this coming season, Australia, Brazil, France, Mexico, United Kingdom, Germany, Spain, and it starts with week one in Australia, in Melbourne, Rams, Niners, Thursday, September 10th, ESPN analyst Mike Tannenbaum.
14: I want to see 49ers at Rams.
15: Yeah,
14: 49ers are really intriguing. All those guys that got hurt, got Odazula. They get Dre Greenlaw, Mike Evans, and then we talked about the Rams earlier, this rebuilt secondary, and that's a big game to start the year in Australia.
15: Mm-hmm. Yeah, absolutely. That is a remarkably big game to be played a remarkable distance away. They do it, obviously, at the very start of the season. Lewis Riddick, what jumps off at you here?
16: I'll echo what Mike T said about 49ers-Rams, simply because the Rams travel so much this year. They have so many long-distance away games. Not only do they go, obviously, to Melbourne, they have to go, to, I believe, to the East Coast three different times. So how do they space those out? How is that team going to look from a fatigue standpoint as this season goes on, given all the expectations that people have of them coming off of what was a heck of a year last year? Look, that Pats-Lions game week 10, that's going to be a good one, too.
15: Yeah,
16: that's going to be a good one, too, because, again, obviously, everything surrounding that's going on with the New England Patriots, all the different additions that they made this offseason that are going to make this team better, and the Lions trying to recapture the physicality that they've been known for since Dan Campbell took over that football team, revamping this offensive line, trying to establish Jahmyr Gibbs as the guy, the number one option in that offense. That'll be a big game week 10.
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9: Runner at second. 2-1. Hit in the air. High and deep. Out to right field. Jones back at the wall. Leaping at the fence, and it's gone. Just out of his reach. It is gone for Adley Rutschman. He wasn't sure. He stopped at second base. He's looking around. There go the lights. There goes the horn. Here come the fireworks. It's a goner for Rutschman.
1: WBAL with call. Orioles a 7-0 shutout of the Yankees. 7-0 win. Their largest at home against the Yankees since 2016. Yankees are one hit. Max Fried pulled after three innings due to elbow soreness. He allowed five hits and three earned runs before leaving the game.
17: Just a little uncomfortable, tight, especially in between innings. It's hard for me to kind of warm up, loosen up. First hitter of the inning would be like 88, 90, 91. And by the end, you know, fourth, fifth hitter, 20 pitches in, I'm able to kind of get things loosened up. I'm definitely planning on this thing being a sooner rather than later. Don't want to put any timelines or anything like that. Obviously, we'll find out tomorrow. But, where everything is and the initial testing, I'm not too worried about a super long-term thing. If I can, I would love to be able to make my next start. But, yeah, we'll see.
1: Not worried about it, but how should the Yankees manage it? ESPN analyst Tim Kirchham.
18: They have to be really careful with him. He is a number one starter. He is a crucial part of this rotation, and if he's out for any extensive period, that's going to be a major loss. However, the Yankees this year have had the best starting pitching in the American League. Cam Schlittler is a number one. He might be one of the five best pitchers in the game right now. Carlos Rodon is back. Will Warren is vastly underrated. And Garrett Cole is going to come back at the end of this month. That's going to give them a really good five-man rotation again. They really need to get Fried back, but they have to pitch exceptionally well because the team in front of them, the Rays, have won 16 out of 18, and they have great pitching also.
1: Max Fried leaving after three innings of the Yankees' 7-0 shutout loss. Padres went to the ninth inning down 1-0.
19: The 0-1 pitch. Sheet swings, sends it in the air. Deep to right center field. Frelick is back. He's at the wall. This one, gonna go! Gavin Sheets gets it done. A three-run go-ahead homer here in the top of the ninth inning. Sheets pumps his fist as he hits third. And the Padres have done it again.
1: Gavin Sheets, the three-run shot, his sixth homer of the season. Padres beat the Brewers 3-1 on the back of that offense in the ninth. 97-3, the fan with the call. The Brewers have their five-game win streak come to an end. Braves, baseball's hottest team early in the season. Atlanta facing the Cubs.
20: 1-1 pitch. And he stings it well. Deep left field. Back to the wall. You in trouble now. It's a two-run homer. Mauricio Dubon just slammed it over the wall. And the Braves tack on two more and add on to this lead. It's now 4-1 Braves in the eighth.
1: Insurance in the bottom of the eighth inning, 680 the fan. Braves a 4-1 win over the Cubs. Atlanta the first team to 30 wins this season. First time they've done that since 2003. Mike Yastrzemski with the go-ahead pinch hit double in the eighth inning. Dubon then with the two-run home run. Braves, seventh straight game with no more than three runs allowed. 4-1 against the Cubs, who are now mired in a season-long four-game losing streak, and that's on the heels of their 10-game win streak. Marlins a 9-5 win over the Twins. Marlins' fifth game with multiple runs in three different innings. Rangers a 6-5 win over the Diamondbacks. Rangers' third series win against Arizona in the last decade. Athletics. Loud bats against the Cardinals.
0: Here's the 2-2 delivery. Kurtz waits and he swings, lifts one to center field. Scott going back. Scott at the track, right to the wall, leaping, and it's gone. And it's a grand slam for Nick Kurtz. And just like that, the A's take a 4-1 lead.
1: Third career grand slam, first this season for Kurtz. Reached base now in 36 straight games. Grand slam will help. Talk 650 KSTE Athletics, a 6-2 win over the Cardinals on Wednesday. Do we care about the storylines? That's next. SportsCenter All Night continues. It's ESPN Radio.
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1: 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They're teeing it up in the morning near Philly for the PGA Championship. Second golf major of the year. Scottie Scheffler won the event last year at Quail Hollow. This year, Rory McIlroy won the Masters. He's currently, though, dealing with a blister on his toe. To the guys at PTI.
2: Wilbon, who's winning would make for the best story?
3: I don't believe in that concept and that dynamic. They're great stories all the time. You and I used to get paid to find just those great stories when they weren't obvious. The obvious stories are Scottie and Rory. I don't care about them or to root for them above others. The other people I may root for, I mean, the live guys, if one of them wins, that's going to be a big story. It may not be the story as many people like, but it would be a big story. There are 20 guys out there who can win the PGA, and often it's the most unknown of the winners of the four tournament majors that season who win the PGA. I don't need latch on to somebody who has alleged stardom, who's got a Q rating and recognizable for it to be a good story. This is a great golf course. It's a great field. You got everybody in it. Have at it.
2: I'll just mention a couple of people. If Rory wins, that gives him seven majors. That is rare air. Also gives him a chance for the actual Grand Slam because he'd have won the first two majors. Between Scheffler and Rory, they've won four of the last five majors. They have been great players. I like when a guy like J.J. Spawn, who nobody's ever heard of, comes out of nowhere, putts like a maniac, and wins the U.S. Open. But let me ask you this. Did you look at the tee sheet? There's a group going off at 6:45 in the morning, Mike. Sunrise is at 6 o'clock in the morning, 6:45 in the morning. And two of the people in it are people that we know. Ben Griffin, who has won three times on the PGA Tour. You don't expect him at 6:45. The brother of your Northwestern boy, Matty Fitz, Alex. He's out there at 6:45 in the morning. Do you know when you have to get up to get on a golf course at 6:45 in
3: the
2: morning?
3: Early.
2: Pro in a major? Are you kidding me?
3: Like
2: you need 2 hours of warm-up. Mike, they got to get up at 3 to 3:30.
3: Too early.
2: I'm not even awake at 3 to 3:30.
3: You are.
1: 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Back to baseball. Nationals, a 10-inning win over the Reds, 8-7, their first win after trailing by five or more runs since a year ago, April, against the Mets. 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
1: Brewers had a five-game win streak going on, but had trouble with a 1-0 lead in the ninth against the Padres. 97-3 the Fan.
5: The 0-1 pitch. Sheet swings, sends it in the air. Deep to right center field. Frelick is back. He's at the wall. This one, gonna go! Gavin Sheets gets it done. A three-run go-ahead homer here in the top of the ninth inning. Sheets pumps his fist as he hits third, and the Padres have done it again.
0: Number four.
1: Make it a four-game losing streak for the Cubs. Braves notching another win. 680 the Fan.
6: 1-1 pitch. And he stings it well. Deep left field. Back to the wall. You in trouble now. It's a two-run homer. Mauricio Dubon just slammed it over the wall. And the Braves tack on two more and add on to this lead. It's now 4-1 Braves in the eighth.
0: Number three.
1: In Toronto, Blue Jays take care of a 3-1 deficit in the 10th with one swing. Sportsnet 590 the Fan.
7: Another 2-2. And Varsho hits it high. Deep left field. Simpson back at the fence. It's gone! Let's go home! A walk-off grand slam, and the Blue Jays finally get the race, winning it 5-3.
0: Number two.
1: On the ice, game five, Avs Wild. Minnesota had a 3-0 lead in the first, but that was in the first. It's not quite how it ended. Altitude 92.5.
8: Avs need a goal to tie. Natchez now at the circle. McKinnon. Short angle. He scores! The Mac attack is back!
1: the way back, and so off to overtime.
9: Natchez towards the net, wants to wrap around. Natchez far circle, Natchez. One-timer, two, and he scores! And you don't have to go home, but you can't stay here, because this series is over! And the Colorado Avalanche are steaming right in to the Western Conference Final for the first time since 2022.
1: Avs close out their series in five, doing it at home. NBA, the Cavs can close out the Pistons in game six Friday in Cleveland. Detroit, though, needs a road win to keep the season going. Earlier on ESPN Radio, our Emmett Golden.
10: The Detroit Pistons had a great year, but they don't have the firepower that the Cavs.
11: Oh, are you burying them? Are you burying them right now? Is Emmett Golden singing their eulogies?
10: Oh, they're not winning in Cleveland. They're not winning in Cleveland.
11: Say it with your chest then. Yeah. Okay.
10: No, I don't think they can win in Cleveland.
11: Okay.
1: Cavs can close it out with a win tomorrow. Game six in Cleveland, we'll have it. We'll have both series tomorrow. That'll do it for SportsCenter All Night. I'm Jay Reynolds. Thursday, May 14th, Gronk is 37 today. PGA Championship getting underway. Our caddy, Michael Collins, among the guests on Unsportsmanlike. They're next. It's ESPN Radio.
12: Coming up on the Thursday edition of Unsportsmanlike with Evan Cohen, Chris Canty, and me, Michelle Smallman. 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
0: Cleveland 117, Detroit 113 in overtime. The Cavs are in the driver's seat and heading for home where they are 6-0 this postseason at Rocket Arena.
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11: 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Let them know the Cleveland Cavaliers with an enormous victory last night on the road in overtime in Detroit. The first road win of this series, 117-113 after being down 15 points. No big deal, 9-0 run to close out regulation. Controversial non-call at the end of regulation.
4: Stop it.
11: I'm glad you did this. I'm glad you did this. I'm Michelle Smallman, Chris Canty, Evan Cullen with you.
4: You sound like J.B. Bickerstaff.
11: You know what's going to be great,
4: Smalls?
11: Stop
4: bickering.
11: That was funny. You know what's going to be great with this?
5: Tell me.
11: Guess who we get to set up a fight with today?
4: Who?
11: Chris Canty v. Nuno. Nuno, go ahead. Right off the bat. I just slip in of maybe a controversial non-call on Jared Allen with Asar Thompson at the end of regulation. It goes to overtime and an amazing stretch at 107-105. A Donovan Mitchell three. Max Strus steals the inbound, gets it to Donovan Mitchell. Layup, 5-point swing, 112-105 at that point. Up seven in overtime, never look back. Okay, we're going to get into the details of the game, but let's set up a fight between one Chris Canty and Nuno, our producer. Go ahead, Nuno.
6: All right, Canty, before we get into the whole, like, the Pistons blew it and, yes, right, all that stuff, was that not a foul? Like, would that have been called in the second quarter, in the first quarter? That would have been. No, it wouldn't have been.
4: Yes, it would. According to J.B. Bickerstaff, it wouldn't have been called. That's been the whole issue.
6: Okay, here's the funny part about this. Yesterday afternoon, there was an article that came out that the NBA defended the 11% increase in foul calls during the playoffs, right? Like, and then you have that also. And I've obviously, you know, Detroit destroyed the Knicks all year, but like, so I'm not like the fact that I'm defending them ever since like Donovan Mitchell complained about not getting calls, which was after game two, I think it was, they've shot like 50 something more free throws than the Pistons.
4: Yeah.
6: Like,
4: they shot 18 more free throws than them last night. Yeah.
6: And granted, no, you know, Asar Thompson going to line for two, the likelihood he makes even one is, you know, slim to none. But like,
11: Mark Price, he is not to the free throw line.
6: Exactly. But I just, like, I can see why when you see that, when you watch that, you're like, how is that not called?
4: No, I hear you. I will counter with, you had a 9-point lead with 3 minutes to go. You gave up the goals. Not the other way around. You couldn't find offense outside of Cade Cunningham. In clutch time, you know what the Cavs did? They trapped Cade. You know why? Because nobody else could step up offensively for the Pistons.
11: That's right.
4: Not nobody. Jalen Duren was a ghost in that game. Let me tell you something. When Paul Reed is the best big on the floor for the Pistons, that leads to nowhere for Detroit. Detroit had every opportunity to put their imprint on the game, to play with force down the stretch, and to close it out. They gave up the ghost at home. They thought it was in the bag. They were up 15 in the second quarter, let the Cavs claw back in that game instead of extending a lead. Then in the fourth quarter, when the Cavs had a stretch where they were 0-for-9 on the field with three turnovers, you couldn't capitalize and put the game out of reach. That was on Detroit. That was on nobody else. Cade Cunningham, that careless turnover in overtime that led to a Donovan Mitchell layup, that's on you, bro, not the officials. So you can point to all of the missed calls and, it was a foul by Jared Allen. Forget about all that. Detroit had so many mistakes, and they couldn't take advantage of the miscues that the Cavs themselves had. James Harden missed three free throws in clutch time and overtime. Three of them. And one in overtime, you let him get his own rebound. It's ridiculous. So stop trying to blame the officials. Stop trying to channel your inner J.B. Bickerstaff and look at what's happening on the court. Pistons aren't playing winning basketball when it matters. And that's why, for the first time in this series, we had a road team win.
1: Take that, Nuno. Take that.
4: Put it in your pipe and smoke it, Nuno. And oh, by the way, do we have a wellness check on Javonte?
5: Oh.
4: Do we know? Have we heard from him?
1: I would assume we're going to have a Pistons minute during I'm over at 7:40.
4: Okay. Because they're about to be out of the playoffs in a minute.
7: It might need to be a minute
4: today. Yeah. They're about to be out of
7: it. Let Javonte empty
5: his feelings.
7: Yeah,
5: we thought that when they were trailing 3-1 against Orlando.
4: No. This is different. This is different.
1: They got Donovan Mitchell across the way.
4: Yeah, this is different.
1: And I know he wasn't great for him last night.
4: Well, he was a 7-2 run in overtime by himself.
1: Yeah, right. No, I understand, but totality of game, it wasn't like the typical Donovan Mitchell game.
5: But you got James Harden putting up 30.
4: But that's the point, though. It wasn't a Donovan Mitchell game.
1: And you still lost at home.
4: And you lost at home. And you had a game where Max Strus and Evan Mobley combined for 39 points. And you say this all the time. Your role players got to get you one.
1: Yep.
4: Last night, it felt like the role players got you one. Because Max Strus was the key.
1: That's right.
4: He played winning basketball all night long. Forget about the six threes that he made coming off the bench. He just made winning plays, defensively being able to lock down, being able to make the right pass, the right basketball play. That matters. Max Strus, I mean, one of your former guys. They understand what it means to put your team in position to compete at the highest level this time of year. And that was the key last night. Because I don't think James Harden was as good as the box score would tell you he was. Donovan Mitchell wasn't as good as the box score would tell you he was. The Cavs allowed 27 points off of turnovers. They had ridiculous, ridiculous ball security. But they were able to overcome that. They got to the free throw line, and again, you had guys like Evan Mobley, like Max Strus, like Dean Wade make winning plays all night long.
1: I'm glad you brought up the role player thing. It's the Udonis Haslam line that he says all the time of star players got to get you two. Mm-hmm. Well, Harden and Mitchell have already gotten you one. Role players got to get you one. Well, that was, as you said, that was a Max Strus. Evan Mobley has now become a highly paid, highly anticipated in terms of growth. I don't want to say role player. He has a role on this team.
4: He's the third option.
1: Yes. So he's not necessarily a top two guy right now. And he played with a griminess and a nasty last night. There was one dunk specifically.
4: That's the one where
1: I watched that and I'm like,
4: Hammer.
1: All right, he's different tonight because he actually had that kind of dunk. You mentioned Max Strus. At one point, he had two offensive rebounds on the same possession. Like that, you don't get one offensive rebound most of the time. He got two on the same possession. So, which means, by the way, Kenny Atkinson, the head coach, has got to get them one over the next two. He's got to come up with something that we look at and we analyze that game. And the game will be on Friday here on ESPN Radio, as all games are presented by Gusto. Presented by Gusto. And I think that he's got to get you one. I'm glad you brought up the Pistons, though, with Cade. Watching that game small as late last night, I'm just sitting there and I'm like, so the offense is give him the ball and let him just figure it out because they don't. And I know Duncan Robinson was out, but like, what do they do exactly on offense? And it took me back to the draft a few years ago. While the player may not have been right for the team at the time, I last night had this realization of I understand why Jaden Ivey was picked where he was. Jaden Ivey he's not on a team right now. He's a combo guard who's a score first kind of guard but can guard a point guard. They desperately need that. Because if not for Cade, they don't do anything on offense.
4: Yeah.
1: And
4: no Duncan Robinson last night.
1: Yes, and Duncan coming off of screens, etc. Yeah. But like, what do they do other than Cade just figure this out? I'm not saying it's LeBron 07. That's not what I'm saying. Obviously, they're better than that in terms of offense, because LeBron was literally by himself, but like it's not that far off from that at this point. Like, what do they do on offense?
5: Do you think this is still them taking steps and them growing as a unit?
1: Yeah, and it almost retroactively, we may look back at the season for the Pistons and be like, it kind of stunk that they were the one seed because we may look at this as
5: our expectations were higher for them.
1: If they lose this series, instead of just like, hey, this is part of the process, not that process, but the development.
5: But the overall growth and evolution of this group.
1: They almost would have been better off as a 2 or a 3 seed.
5: Agreed
1: with
5: that.
1: Steps in the right direction, you know? You're ready for it next year.
5: Because we wouldn't say that about this Cavs group, but we would say that about Detroit.
1: No, we're heading in a direction where the conference finals, when Tyrese Halliburton got hurt and Jason Tatum got hurt, I think we all said conference finals next year better be Cavs Knicks.
5: Yeah.
1: You guys have a head start.
5: That's
1: Orlando
5: right.
1: And Detroit are kind of inches away. Yeah. You guys better get there.
5: We said no excuses for both of those groups.
1: And how did they get there? The Knicks had to fire a head coach to get there. And the Cavs had to break up a core to get there, but they're going to get there. We're going to have the conference finals thought we should have.
4: It justifies the James Harden trade. Moving on from Darius Garland, a young all-star, to bring over James Harden, it justifies that if you get to the conference finals. I have a hard time being able to compare that in-season move to anyone that we've seen in recent memory. But this has been a huge, huge move in terms of getting this Cavs team to spin it forward and get to the championship rounds. And it's big in terms of them being able to retain Donovan Mitchell, because all of a sudden now, you're one win away from getting to the Final Four, and it would be the first conference finals appearance without LeBron for the Cleveland Cavs since 1992. So this is monumental. If the Cavs can hold serve at home in game six and punch their ticket, then everything that they've done in the second half of this season is justified, starting with the move to trade for James Harden, how they handled the end of the regular season, choosing your own adventure, making sure that you matched up against Toronto in round one and potentially Detroit in round two. This justifies all of the decisions that the brass for the Detroit Pistons have made.
5: No doubt.
4: If they can get to the conference finals.
5: No doubt. And James Harden deserves a lot of credit. I mean, we were rightfully crushing him in the first couple games of this series because we're like, this is who he is. Why would the Cavs expect anything different? But credit to him because he didn't listen to the noise. He maintained his poise. He talked about it last night, how he's still figuring this out with Donovan being the first option and him being in this system and in this role with this team. And he was great for them. He's been great for them the past couple games. He had 30 last night, and I just really give him a lot of credit for being able to stay composed and within himself and not let the moment and what everyone was saying about him and the history of his playoff performances overwhelm him.
1: But let's hear from James Harden, of course, future Hall of Famer, on his time now with the Cleveland Cavaliers.
7: This is new for me. So, like, we keep talking about, you know, like, I've only been here 2.5 months, you know what I mean? So, like, the things that we were going through is all new, you know? So, like, learning how to be, you know, a second option and feed and play off Donovan, you know, when to be aggressive, you know, when he has it going. Like, last game, second half, like, he did some things that we haven't seen in a very, very long time, you know what I mean? So, it's like, you know, and he's capable of doing that every single game. So, you know, finding when to be aggressive, when to be a playmaker and things like that. So, and then offensively, finding what works for us, you know, for me to be successful, to get guys, you know, shots and open looks. So it all comes together. And I think we're building in the right direction.
1: I don't want to get fooled because he's going to have bad games late, because there's just too many examples of that. So let's just do it in the moment. In the moment, over the last couple of games, as you mentioned, Smalls, since he was horrible, he's been great.
5: Yeah.
1: Ish. Last night he was great-ish. But he's been great, right? He's going to have another bad game at some point. It's just going to happen. Mm-hmm. But when you've got Donovan Mitchell next to him, whether numbers back this up in full, he's never played in a conference finals. Donovan Mitchell feels like the guy that, I got it. Don't worry. I got it. I'll win this for us. I have that faith in him. I have that faith in him in this series. Now, there's time to discuss whether or not he can go toe-to-toe with Jalen Brunson and do that same thing, because Jalen Brunson is the same way.
4: I mean, you intimated yesterday that you think that there's a case to be made Donovan Mitchell is the best player on the floor in that series if they do, in fact, match up with the Knicks in the conference finals.
1: Yeah, so I see how mad Nuno is at you. I want to keep it there.
4: No,
1: and I don't want him to be mad at me by making a case with that. So let's keep him mad at you and not me. Right.
4: I mean, only one of them has, a first-team All-NBA, right?
1: Yeah, but we'll keep Nuno mad at you. So you get your target practice today.
5: You also said it as if, in your mind, it's a foregone conclusion that it will be Cleveland advancing.
1: Well, I can't, Smalls, it's fair, I can't do the setup of the I got it guy, Donovan saying I got it, and then think they're going to lose the series. That kind of backfires,
4: doesn't
1: it?
4: That's a great point.
1: It can't be like, hey, back against the wall, I got this. And then they actually lose. Then he's not the I got it guy. All right, coming up, let's give out some game balls. After Smalls has this from Sherwin Williams.
5: That's right. 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

0: Kevin, Canty, and Michelle are unsportsmanlike.
1: Nobody has any idea what the future holds, and I don't either. I get to that point, everyone would know.
2: LeBron James, I'm told, is going to take a period of time now to recalibrate and figure out exactly how he wants to move forward in his career.
3: Of course, any team, including ours, would love to have LeBron James on their roster.
4: We haven't gotten the farewell tour. We haven't gotten the extra pomp and circumstance. I think when the season ends, you're so mentally and emotionally drained, it looks like this. So until he says it, I'm going to think that he's going to continue to play.
5: Last name ever, first name greatest, like a sprained ankle, boy, ain't nothing.
6: Interesting. Interesting. Started off local. Some beef with these two, I think, now, too. Drake and LeBron.
7: Oh.
6: Yeah. Not happy that he went to the Kendrick show. Kind of dropped that in.
8: Yeah, he was a little upset about that.
6: Yeah, just saying. NBA playoffs are on ESPN Radio. Catch postseason action on ESPN Radio and the ESPN app, presented by Gusto. Okay, so Lakers season is over, which means the offseason begins, which means LeBron James is an unrestricted free agent, not by choice. I say that because more times than not, when LeBron has hit free agency, no, every time he's hit free agency, it has been by his choice because he would decline a player option in order to re-up with the current team that he's on or renegotiate, whatever it is, to get to another team, whatever. This is the team that he was on did not give him the option he wanted and thus, or the extension he wanted at the time, and thus he is truly an unrestricted free agent. So now we get all of the gossip. Now we get all of the information. And who better to hear from than Dave McMenamin, ESPN NBA reporter who has been covering LeBron James forever and is an amazing reporter at giving us the information in and around one LeBron James and Los Angeles Lakers. And Dave was on the Rich Eisen Show noon until 3 Eastern time yesterday here on ESPN Radio and had this to say about LeBron.
9: March 31st.
10: Yes, sir.
9: Lakers beat the Cavs.
10: Mm-hmm.
9: It completes what ends up, we don't know, you know, but at this point, in retrospect, they've now gone 16-2 over a 32-day stretch. And in this game against the Cavs, LeBron James, most wins in NBA history combined, regular season.
10: And against the Cavs.
9: And against the Cavs, right?
10: Mm-hmm.
9: 15,000 points for Luka Doncic for his career, 5,000 points for Rui Hachimura, and it secures back-to-back 50-win seasons and 100 wins in J.J. Redick's coaching career. So in the post-game locker room, J.J. Redick doing a good job and kind of recognizing this group accomplishment is listing off all the things that were done by his team that day.
10: Mm-hmm.
9: And as J.J.'s addressing the room, Rob Pelinka takes his turn to address the room, is holding the game ball, and presents it to J.J. Redick. Shortly thereafter, LeBron James, who, you know, of course, he arrives to the arena wearing like an outfit and then showers and changes and stuff and leaves in that outfit. Well, this night was still in the practice shorts, ice bags on his knees, slide sandals on his feet.
10: And he walked right out.
9: Walks out.
6: No game ball.
5: Sensitive.
6: CC, you're wiping your brow on this.
8: I mean, he ain't got enough game balls.
6: Say what you say.
8: Come on, man.
6: What do you want to say?
8: What else do the Lakers have to do to prove that they're pot committed to you? They drafted your son when nobody else was going to draft him.
7: Oh, and the game ball was given to you by a coach you wanted, or it wasn't given to you by a coach you wanted.
8: The coach you handpicked.
7: By the coach you picked, who you did a podcast with. Good hire, but still, based on the fact that he had never done it before, how many other organizations would have given J.J. Redick that job? LeBron advocated for him. LeBron wanted him.
8: You have everything, dog. You got the points record. You got the wins record. You're considered the second greatest player to ever lace him up. You feel slighted by them not giving you a game ball in that moment? I mean, he's accomplished everything there is to accomplish in the sport.

0: into the idea of you better show me that level of appreciation. I think there's, you know, I think there's something to this that is like, he's actually trying
1: to. Shown him appreciation?
0: Well, that's the thing. Of course they have. But it's like, I'm trying to get closer to you. I'm not trying to get farther or further apart from you. I think this is a little bit of LeBron passive aggressive reverse psychology that he's always used.
2: Sure. And he was excellent this year. He stepped up when Luka was out, when Reeves was out. LeBron was excellent this year in his 40s. He deserves all the credit in the world. He deserves all the credit in the world for taking a step back and doing what the team needed him to do, having an adjusted role. He has been great this season. We didn't get a lot of the passive aggressive stuff. However, this reverts back to things that we have said about LeBron in the past. And if I'm the Lakers and I'm on this two timeline thing and I have Luka there, and while LeBron is still impacting winning at a high level, I know it's time for this to be Luka's team. It's time. We acquired him. We want to build around him. LeBron has a finite amount of time left in his career. You want to do this? You want to be mad and say that we don't appreciate you when the coach you picked, when we drafted your son, when we do everything that we can have over your tenure to make things good for you, to make sure you're happy? Okay, great. If you want to be this way, then we'll just pivot to the future, to the present and the future, and Luka, and build around him.
0: Yeah, the Lakers should, I think, actually take the bait and say, all right, well, then we're not the right place for you.
2: I agree.
0: They won't do that.
2: Why not?
0: But because of everything CC has outlined, because there's two things. Every year that the GMs have a survey of who you would start your franchise with, and LeBron is never number one over the last 5 or 6 years. Who you would start your franchise with is definitively still in 2026 LeBron James, because he's a walking business for about 100 businesses around your community.
2: Okay, but the Lakers are already business.
1: Unto himself.
2: But so are the Lakers. They're one of the biggest brands in all of sports, and they should act like it. In this moment, they should act like it. They should say, you are a star. You're one of the greatest athletes we will ever witness. And thank you for bringing us a championship. Thank you for elevating us in that way. But also, we're the Lakers. We don't need to be elevated. We're the Lakers. We have Luka Doncic. We have Luka Doncic. And we are the Lakers. No star is bigger than the brand of the Lakers. And they should act like it.
0: Bravo. Agreed.
1: Can I ask you a question, Ev?
0: Yeah. Actually, wait on the question. Let's continue this conversation because there's a lot more to this.
1: Yeah.
0: Because the concept that Smalls is throwing out there is fascinating. The idea of take him up on his offer. Take him up on...
2: But don't disrespect. This is not LeBron in Cleveland. This is the Lakers.
0: Yeah, that's definitely disrespectful, but fair.
2: Saying he means so much to that franchise.
0: I know, but you can't say no disrespect. That's clearly disrespectful.
2: But I'm just saying, if it's the end of his career...
0: One of the great wins ever last night.
2: No, of course. I'm just saying, hometown... Second greatest player of all time, end of his career, there would be a lot more connective tissue and sentimentality in that era.
0: Well, you just did a great job. You know why?
2: Why?
0: Hammer, Emmett, everybody today in Cleveland's going to be using Michelle Smallman.
2: Don't take it out of context.
0: Michelle Smallman sound.
2: 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Let him know. Don't take it. Love you, Cleveland.
0: Oh, boy. 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
2: All right, you heard it right here on ESPN Radio. Last night, the awesome comeback. Cleveland Cavaliers down 9, late 9-0 run, closeout regulation. Great run in overtime. They beat the Pistons 117-113, 3-2 series lead. Game number 6 tomorrow night here on ESPN Radio, presented by Gusto, as the Cavs and the Pistons in Cleveland. First road team won a game last night. That was Cleveland at Detroit. So you got that on the table we've been talking about. Now, the latest with the Lakers and LeBron is a fascinating turn of events. One of the main reasons he got annoyed with the Heat was Pat Riley took cookies off the plane. That's not a joke. That's real.
1: What kind of cookies?
2: Great follow-up. That I don't know. I think chocolate chip.
1: A warm chocolate chip cookie?
2: Yeah. I mean, if you take it off, if it's on the plane, it's free, then it's not out of a penalty.
1: Can't say I wouldn't be pleased.
2: Yeah. But I set that up because the list of pettiness is so amazing. Ridiculous. Now LeBron is
1: mad. I don't
2: know.
1: If I get on the plane, I'm expecting a cookie.
3: Who's
1: it's not
3: more
1: there?
3: Petty? Pat Riley for taking the cookies off the plane or LeBron James? Leaving in part because the cookies were removed.
2: And you just just defined what the reason was that ultimately they didn't coexist. They're the same. They're the same. That's the thing. Like the two. That's why you butt heads is when
1: you're
2: the
1: upset?
2: Same.
1: I'm going to take the cookies off the plane. Oh, you took the cookies off the plane. Then I'm out of here.
3: Exactly.
2: But
3: I'm
2: now
3: out.
2: Think about the latest pettiness with LeBron. Where he's mad at the Lakers because they didn't give him a game ball after a March 31st win against the Cavs to set the all-time record for number of wins for a player. CeCe, we left off because Small said, you know what, Los Angeles Lakers, in essence, take him up on his offer. He's saying you don't appreciate me enough. Then come out there and say, you're right. We're not a good fit for you anymore. You know what? You should go somewhere else, which would screw him because then financially, if they don't participate in his exit, he ain't making a max deal or close to a max deal anywhere else on a good team. Because the bad teams are the ones right now with the Caps, a team like Chicago.
3: Yeah, the good teams already have their max money allocated. Mm-hmm.
2: Correct. Yeah. So you kind of need to stay in the good graces of the Lakers so they engage in the sign and trade. We left off by you saying, I have a question about this, about the LeBron situation with the Lakers.
3: If he stays in L.A. next season, can it end well, the Lakers and LeBron James marriage?
2: Yes, if they announce before the season it's a retirement tour. In other words, everyone's on their best behavior.
3: What if he doesn't want that?
2: Okay, well then no. I'll tell you why.
3: What if he doesn't want to go into the season with a definitive end on his career?
2: Yeah.
3: Because of how well he's playing. I mean, the man averaged 21-7-6 this year.
2: Mm-hmm.
3: Still playing at a really high level.
2: No doubt. So in your scenario, how do you end well? How do both parties end well where it's jersey retirement? I don't know about statue. I don't know. And you go outside that arena, and I was
3: there's a lot of statues, a lot of guys that put in a lot of work for the Lakers.
2: I was there. Ironically enough, I was there the 2 games prior to this. I was going to go to that game and decided not to. I guess I should have. I could have gotten a game ball. But if you go outside that arena, it's like LeBron is better than most of these guys, not Magic necessarily, but yeah, not for the Lakers.
3: Yeah, that's what I'm saying.
2: It's like, how do I put a statue with him next to Kobe or Magic or Kareem for the Lakers? Or Riley for the Lakers?
1: But that's why I said with Cleveland it would be different, or it could be different, if he was trying to pull what he's pulling with the Lakers with Cleveland, because and not only that organization, but that city, that community, he carries so much weight.
2: So let's do it this way. Let's actually take your question, CeCe. You're a Lakers fan. Smalls and I are not. Let's now have you script how this ends well. How many years? What's the rough dollar figure? Okay, let's just do max, close to max, whatever it is. And how do they operate the exit strategy relative to retirement tour or not? And do they give them game balls? Yeah, go ahead. After every game, I'm giving him a game ball next year.
3: At the press conference to announce that he's back, it has to be a game ball.
2: Yeah, every game. He's like, well, I didn't play tonight. Game Doesn't ball. Matter. You're getting LeBron, the game ball.
3: I'm giving a number 24 LeBron basketball.
2: Oh, my God. I'm
3: for
2: giving
3: 24th season.
2: I'm giving you a game ball. Hey, LeBron, you went to a nice meal. Here's a game ball. We got to give you a game ball.
3: I think it's a 1+1 deal, near max money. And it's a situation where the Lakers commit to LeBron and ultimately move off of Austin Reeves and use the that player to acquire the pieces that complement Luka Doncic first and foremost, but also that fit alongside the way that LeBron James plays when he's at his best. So I think that's how you try to end well. I just, in knowing the player and seeing the journey in the career arc, I just don't know that even that is going to be enough to satisfy LeBron James. I don't know.
2: So I'm just looking here. So you would have 26, 27. He'd be on a regular contract, whatever the number would be.
3: Yeah.
2: 27, 28, he would be on the plus one, which you would have as the player option. It would likely...
3: I think there's probably a...
2: You can't have a mutual option. That's the problem. You could have delayed guarantee dates. You could do all these cockamamie things, but what you're dreaming in your head can't actually... It can't be like, what do you guys want to do? It's one or the other. That's the problem with this. So, but here's what 27, 28 aligns with. I think I may have missed the word of the day. I have no idea what it was, though, because I saw Smalls just maneuvering there. But
1: are you officially saying you missed it?
2: No.
1: Okay.
2: 27-28 is also the last year of Bronny's contract with them, club option.
3: Yeah.
2: I mean.
3: And it ends up making it a nice round 25 years for LeBron in the NBA.
2: How many did Brady played?
3: 23.
2: Yeah. He played 23. Yeah. Number 12, played 23 seasons until he's 45 years old. There was a lot of MJ linkage there with the numbers. LeBron would play 25 seasons until age, what, 44, 43, something like that?
3: Mm-hmm.
2: And then he would have a full decade, right? Ninth and 10th seasons with the Lakers. There's another part of this, though. Let's go back to what Small said. Do the Lakers want this? They yes. have an out. They have an out, right? He's an unrestricted free agent. They can do nothing. They can say, you know what? You're right. We're not the right place for you. We did not do the job that you wanted us to relative to surrounding you with talent and relative to appreciating you. You're LeBron James. We are never going to ever tell you what's right and wrong. But if you feel like we're wrong, you should go somewhere else. And then what does he do?
1: I just think there are certain organizations and sports where we hold the brand on a different level than any individual. It's part of the reason why we're like, the Steelers are waiting for Aaron Rodgers. Aaron Rodgers is an all-time great quarterback, four-time MVP, Super Bowl champion, going to be a Hall of Famer. But we're like, you guys are waiting for him? If it was another organization, no, again, no disrespect, Cleveland. If it was the Browns, we'd be like, sure, wait around.
2: Wait a minute. She did this, no disrespect, and now went to another Cleveland team. Mm-hmm.
1: But the first time with Cleveland, it was with the Cavs, and I'm only talking about what LeBron, like LeBron James won for the Cavs, but he won for Cleveland. Okay, so I'm just saying because of the history with the Cavs, not because of the current state of the organization or the team, that they would have to view him or treat him differently. I'm saying if he was with the Cavs right now and we were talking about farewell tour with LeBron wearing a Cavs jersey, it carries a little more weight and substance. That's all.
2: Do you just find that today's an odd day for you to go after Cleveland?
1: I'm not going after Cleveland. I will always go after the Browns when it comes to their quarterback situation. If we were talking about the Browns waiting around for Aaron Rodgers, we'd be like, yeah. That tracks. You should wait for him. He's definitely your best option. But the Steelers shouldn't feel like they're waiting around for anybody. Just like the Lakers should not feel like they're beholden to any star, especially a star whose career is running out while you have Luka Doncic there. While you're ready to build around this guy who's gotten his conditioning under control, who's wearing Dior jackets like he's the star of the Lakers. He's ready. They're ready to build around him. And for all the credit that we gave LeBron James for being malleable this season, for taking an egoless approach and the way that he was used to make the team better, on a night where the team was celebrating a lot of accolades, he allegedly was mad that he wasn't propped up more than his teammates. And granted, what he accomplished is incredible, and he does deserve the love. But in a moment where, according to Dave McMenamin, they were talking about Luka topping 15,000 career points, Rui Hachimura reaching 5,000, J.J. Redick, 100 wins on the night. Yes, LeBron moved past Kareem for the most victories by any player in NBA history, which, when you're taking all those accolades, is at the top of the food chain. But in a moment where it was about the team, he made it about himself. And if I'm the Lakers, I gave you your coach. Great pick, by the way. He worked out really well. We brought in your son. You're welcome. Who's been better? Bronny has been growing and evolving in the organization. But we've done so many things for you, and it's still always about you and not about us.
3: It's embarrassing to have this kind of story out there.
1: For LeBron Bronny? Or the Lakers?
3: Yes. It's embarrassing. What are we even talking about? It's ridiculous. It's ridiculous. How is this the thing that you latch on to in saying that you're unhappy with how the organization has treated you? How is that the thing that you focus on?
2: This is a fascinating
3: story. They stopped the game once upon a time when he passed Kareem for points all time. They literally stopped the game. They gave him a moment, allowed him and Bronny to be the first father-son tandem to play on the same team in the NBA together. Bronny was clearly not an NBA player at that point in his career. I don't understand how this is the thing that you latch onto where you express your frustration and how you've been treated by the Lakers.
2: All right, we gotta keep this conversation
1: going.
2: Because
1: we have an important update that we need to get to. Very important update.
2: On the cookies.
1: On the cookies.
2: The cookies. 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
4: 1 second left. The Cavs are down 2. Will they be down 0-2? Williams holds. Looks the pass. Gets it to James. Here's a 3 for the win. Oh, good.
0: And we're just getting started. The NBA is on ESPN Radio.
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2: How would you describe LeBron James's 8-year tenure in LA?
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4: Success. He won a championship. If LeBron James isn't there, then Anthony Davis isn't there, which means the pieces, the resources aren't there to then flip AD for Luka.
2: Sportsmanlike here on ESPN Radio, ESPN2. 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A lot going on right now as the Cavs last night with a monster comeback win over the Pistons. That was the kind of win that just is so representative of Cleveland. Hardworking, never say die, back against the wall, fight through it. All the things that Michelle Smallman has been hating on with Cleveland
3: all
2: morning today.
3: All.
2: We also have the NFL schedule released tonight. Games have been coming out. We learned that the Packers and the Rams in LA night before Thanksgiving. Of course, all of the schedule release conversation brought to you by PayPal, the official peer-to-peer payment sponsor of the NFL. And the latest around LeBron James and the Lakers, Dave McMenamin writes a great story, ESPN.com, how LeBron in general, not really feeling appreciated by the Lakers. And one example is not getting a game ball after a game in which he became the all-time leader in wins amongst players. March 31st of this past season, ironically against the Cavs. We have added that to the LeBron petty list, which, I mean, the whole complaining about cookies with the Heat on the plane.
5: Whoa. I got a huge update on it. An important update, and I think will sway how people feel about this story.
2: About which one, April, the game ball or the cookies?
5: No, the cookies.
2: Okay.
5: Truly, I think people will feel differently about that situation.
3: Oh, okay.
5: So Michael Beasley, who was on that team, was was a guest on with Shannon Sharp on Club Shay Shay, and he talked about that story. Like, everyone's talked about it, but the important part that was missing, those were LeBron James cookies. Like, LeBron had his chef.
3: Oh.
5: LeBron's chef would be the one who was making the cookies, and he would bring his own cookies and ice cream on the plane.
3: For him? Just for him?
5: Yeah, for him.
2: He wouldn't bring it for the team?
5: No, it doesn't matter, Evan. Focus. And they threw out...
2: That's important!
5: No, they threw out his cookies. Like, the stuff
3: So it's not like it was just on the plane for the team.
4: Yeah, I'm gonna literally take your cookies.
5: Yeah,
3: literally.
5: Yeah, so that was literally the team took his cookies. Like,
3: okay, so it is personal is what
4: that's
3: you're saying.
4: Great.
2: Oh, I love Pat Riley.
3: It's very personal, Nuno, right?
4: That's great.
5: Yeah, you're taking
4: Petty
5: my cookies.
4: Pat.
2: Oh, it's so great.
4: Petty Pat.
5: Well, and Beasley said once that happened and the way LeBron reacted in that moment on the plane, it was over. Like, they knew he was done.
2: I really would love
4: that. Like, I don't understand why Pat Riley needed to do that, though. Like, why are you taking this man's cookies?
2: Well, they actually have a body fat rule. So if they, LeBron obviously is clearly an athlete that's out of shape. maybe it has something to do with that. I don't know.
4: As long as he doesn't violate the body fat rule, as long as he's checking in that weight and that body fat, what does it matter?
2: His
3: chef
2: obviously
3: probably has chia seeds or whatever in these cookies that are healthy for LeBron because he takes care of his body.
4: That is petty at a Hall of Fame level for Pat Riley.
3: No doubt.
2: Yeah. Okay.
3: And I would be very mad if I'm LeBron.
4: Go ahead, Evan.
2: But which one now do you think, if you could get LeBron in a room right now, what bothered you more? You can only ask him one question, and it has to be this question. What bothered you more? Getting your cookies taken away on the Heat plane, or not getting the game ball for the Lakers?
3: You know what? I'm going cookies for sure, because the game ball is one isolated moment. The cookies on the plane, that's many plane rides. That is my anger rising up plane ride after plane ride after plane ride. You know, tough, hard-fought victory.
4: Yeah.
3: I'm the star. I get on the plane. Where's my cookies? They're not here. I'm furious.
4: He never had the game ball. He did have the cookies.
3: There you go.
4: So, like,
3: and it's my chef who made the cookies.
4: To have something that I paid for be taken away from me.
2: Mm.
4: Yeah.
3: I paid for the chef.
4: I got a problem with that.
3: I paid for the transportation to the cookies on the plane.
4: I'm going to need to size Pat Riley up for that one.
3: I'm not on his behalf.
4: I'm not above hitting an old man. Not above it.
2: I wish somebody took cookies away from me in my life.
4: How dare you?
3: I'd smuggle them in my bag.
4: Yeah. Wow.
2: So can we go back to one thing? The invite, non-invite. I want to use this as an example. You know how, like, if you're debating whether or not you want to invite somebody to a party, to a dinner, whatever, and then you find
4: out. Just tell them the day before.
2: What? Hold on.
3: Oh. Very good. Especially when you know that transportation may be an issue.
2: That's not
3: lodging. Lodging could be a problem.
4: I'm just messing with you. Come on, man.
2: But let's just say there's that debatable person, and you're like, I don't know if I want to invite them. And then you hear, you know, so-and-so is going to be out of town that day. You didn't know that. Then you're like, oh, well, I'm definitely going to invite them because I know they can't come. There's a strategy to that, right? The invite, non-invite. In this case, isn't this kind of the opening to do something where it's like, oh, I know he doesn't appreciate us. So let's actually acknowledge that he doesn't appreciate us. It's not an exact comparison, but it's like, why not take advantage of strategically if they don't want him back, or you're saying Smalls, they shouldn't want him back.
3: I'm saying that
2: you should invite him to say, like, hey, we're not the place for you anymore, obviously.
3: I'm not saying they shouldn't want him back. He's impacted winning for them at a very high level, not only bringing a championship, but what he's done this year. I'm saying they shouldn't.
2: No, he hasn't.
3: I'm saying they shouldn't acquiesce to his every want, need, and demand anymore.
2: Wait a second. Go back for a second.
3: You don't think LeBron James has impacted winning for the Lakers?
2: They won a championship, obviously, because of him.
4: Mm-hmm. They won the first round series this year because of him.
2: How the Lakers would define high level winning is not what they've done over 8 years. It's what they did over 1 year. These are the Lakers.
3: Well, when he arrived,
2: I'm now going to take a shot at the Cavs. It's not like it's the Cavs.
3: When he arrived in 2018, CeCe is a Lakers fan. What was the state of the franchise at that time?
2: They were a disaster.
4: It was bad.
3: And you don't think LeBron James
4: without making the playoffs.
3: And you don't think LeBron James being added to that organization impacted winning at a high level? Based on what they were when he arrived.
2: He definitively impacted winning. What I'm saying is we can't go back and forth between you saying these are the Lakers, act like it, and then say second round is good enough. So he impacted winning. Impacting winning at a high level in that uniform is Kobe Bryant, is Magic Johnson. It's not LeBron James.
3: I'm just saying you can acknowledge that he was a major contributor to success during his tenure, while also saying, we've got Luka, we're the Lakers, we're not doing the you pick the coach and you bring in your son and Russell Westbrook and then you wash your hands of it publicly. We've done all that. And thank you for what you've done, and you should thank us for what we've done for you. And now it's time to walk away because we're not doing this with you anymore.
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1: 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The rankings are in from the Smallman Selection Committee. It's time for...
3: Hold on, wait for it.
1: Michelle Madness.
15: Madness! All is madness!
3: Yep, that's what the people want.
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2: Michelle's Madness, brought to you by PayPal, the official peer-to-peer payment sponsor of the NFL, Smallsy.
3: It is time for Michelle's Madness, and based on Evan Cohen, CeCe, getting fired up yesterday about the Sixers moving on from Daryl Morey and his bold claim that Daryl Morey is the most overrated executive in sports. I thought we would put it to the test. We would do a little bracket here in Michelle's Madness.
4: Okay.
3: We are going to crown the most overrated non-athlete in sports. So let's kick it off with the number one overall seed, Evan's buddy, his guy, Daryl Morey. Two conference finals in 19 years, Ev. Anything else you want to say about Daryl Morey to emphasize your point?
2: You know what the new thing is from Daryl Morey supporters? They've been giving him credit that he got off of the James Harden contract. They do know he actually acquired James Harden, too, right? Just throwing that out there. That's the only add-on.
16: Pretty good at the winning thing.
3: Supporters.
2: No, definitely not.
3: Well, he's going against someone that I didn't necessarily know if they deserved a spot on this list, but based on general perception of this person and the tenure of their time as a coach and the organization they were with, the committee put them there. Mike Tomlin, the eighth seed. Never finished with a losing record, the longest streak in NFL history. He won a Super Bowl. But during 19 seasons with the Pittsburgh Steelers, a lot of people thought he underachieved for that organization. So, Ev, you're sighing deeply. You're making some grumbling noises over there. Daryl Morey, Mike Tomlin, I think I know where you're going.
2: It's not even how overrated I think Daryl Morey is as a non-athlete in sports. It's like Mike Tomlin being on this list is so ridiculous to me.
3: The committee put
2: it in. So ridiculous. So easy, Morey. It's much harder to do what Tomlin did in his career, no losing seasons as a head coach. Then, I mean, Daryl Morey, two conference finals. You realize the Knicks have equaled him over the last 2 years. The T-Wolves may surpass him if they come back in this series over the last 3 years. What are we doing? It's not even debatable. Morey is way more overrated as a non-athlete in sports than Tomlin. Way more.
4: Yeah, one is going to be a Hall of Famer, one is not. So, yeah. Easy. Daryl Morey.
3: Mike Tomlin, an eight seed for a reason. Let's go to our next first round matchup. The number four seed, Billy Beane. Billy Beane, the brain trust behind Moneyball, obviously. He revolutionized baseball with analytics and the way that he built the Oakland A's. He brought them to the playoffs 8 times, but only won one postseason series in the 2006 ALDS. A lot of people talk about Billy Beane and how smart he is, how disruptive he was, but not a lot of winning to put behind him. Versus the number five seed and Kyle Shanahan. Been to three Super Bowls, 0-3. in those Super Bowls. Some decisions that he made and all of them contributing to those losses. CeCe, where are you going? Number 4 seed Billy Beane or number 5 seed Kyle Shanahan?
4: You answered your own question. Billy Beane revolutionized the sport of baseball. What we know it today with the advanced analytics, all of the metrics, that is Billy Beane. Matter of fact, maybe not just baseball, maybe all of sports. So
3: yeah, those principles applied to other sports
4: no
3: as well.
4: Question no about doubt. It. Kyle Shanahan, for as good as he is, he only improved on the science that his father established with that Shanahan system and West Coast offense principles. And, oh, by the way, he may well be the worst championship game coach in the NFL over the last decade. So, yeah, I think that in this situation, I'm going to advance Kyle Shanahan.
3: Okay, Evan?
2: Well, the big winner of this matchup between Billy Beane and Kyle Shanahan is Dan Quinn. Because what you did is what everyone does and associates the 28-3 with Kyle Shanahan when Dan Quinn was the head coach. Dan Quinn's the biggest winner of all this, amazingly enough. But I'm saying more overrated is Billy Beane only because, if I'm going to say what I said about Maury, what Billy Beane is, quiet Maury and Maury before Maury. So conceptually, while I don't think Billy Beane is overrated like Maury is, I think he's more overrated than Kyle Shanahan is because the a book and a movie and no rings. So I'll go Billy Beane a little bit more overrated.
3: Vegas East tiebreaker.
5: We're going to go with Kyle Shanahan.
3: Ooh, the 5 seed. Kyle Shanahan advancing. Okay. Let me write this down here. Our next matchup as we try to crown the most overrated non-athlete in sports during Michelle's Madness. The number 2 seed. And Evan, I think you're going to like this one. Cliff Kingsbury.
4: Yes! Yes!
3: Cliff Kingsbury, the number 2 seed, obviously gets credited with the development of a lot of big-time quarterbacks, including Patrick Mahomes, Kyler Murray, Baker Mayfield, but has struggled to find success as a head coach and has struggled as an offensive coordinator to make adjustments as the season goes on. He's had several stops throughout his coaching career, so we're going to put Cliff Kingsbury number 2 versus, and we're lumping them together, John and Jim Harbaugh,
2: oh
3: the Harbaugh
2: God.
3: Brothers.
2: Oh, my God, Smalls.
3: John winning a Super Bowl, Jim going to one, losing it, but winning a national championship at his alma mater in Michigan. Again, the 7th seed ranked appropriately, but let's just say when the committee put together this list, there were some people staunchly saying that the Harbaughs were given the benefit of the doubt way more than they should be.
2: Woo! So I just want to be clear. We're judging their coaching, right?
3: Yes.
2: Okay, no, because Kingsbury is not overrated in other areas. Very handsome man with a great house. Got to point that out.
3: Well, I'm sure he still doesn't have the house in Arizona.
2: Who gets rid of a house like that, even if you're not there?
3: You're not coaching there.
2: Yeah, I don't know. All right, more overrated. It's not even close. It's Cliff Kingsbury. Has he ever, like, had any kind of sustained winning? Ever? Like,
4: No, he's only had 3 non-losing seasons in a decade of coaching between college and pro.
2: I mean, how do you get a decade if you never win?
4: I would just say this.
2: How do you get to the decade? No one's saying he should be unemployed. How do you get to the decade?
3: And his name is thrown around for head coaching jobs.
4: In an era when we're rolling back DEI, Cliff Kingsbury is on the opposite end of the spectrum with that. I don't know how Cliff Kingsbury keeps failing up. Nobody in sports has failed up more than Cliff Kingsbury.
2: By the way,
4: nobody.
2: You know what's going to happen?
4: Nobody.
3: That's whack.
2: You know what's going to happen?
3: That photo in the house did him a lot.
2: Thank you. That's why I'm glad you went there. So what's going to happen? You know where he's at now? He's with the Rams, is he
4: I
2: not?
4: Know.
2: Which means they're going to be awesome this year. McVay is unbelievable at promoting his guys in terms of verbally.
3: Sean McVay's valet gets a job somewhere.
2: He's going to be a head coach again somewhere.
4: The man has had 3 winning seasons in a decade's worth of coaching high-level football.
2: And I think that the Harbaugh, people like Pat who think Harbaugh is overrated, either one of them, but specifically Jim in this case, I think CeCe and I specifically did Jim Harbaugh a disservice last year because early on they were so good, and in the moment we hyped him so much that people like Pat are like, oh, can we calm down here? He's not Vince Lombardi, and I get that, but he's still better than Cliff Kingsbury, and John won a Super Bowl.
4: One post season win, the Holiday Bowl.
3: He won the Holiday Bowl.
4: The Holiday Bowl with Texas Tech. that's his one.
2: Yeah. I mean, the answer is Harbaugh. I mean, the answer is Harbaugh is better. The answer is Cliff.
4: Kingsbury's name enough on this sheet of paper.
2: I mean, I don't even know what's next, but should we fast forward to Michelle's Madness, brought to us by PayPal? Should we get to Maury versus Cliff? I mean, is there any doubt we're getting? That's one of the great matchups.
3: Let's go to the next matchup. And one in particular that I think may be in the running here. The number three seed, he was the belle of the ball during this college offseason. I don't know if we'd call him the belle of the ball. Maybe the jester because of some of the commentary he's recently made. Lane Kiffin.
2: Okay.
3: Has he ever won a national championship?
2: No.
3: Not as a head coach. Not as a head coach, but he got paid like one to go to LSU versus Doc Rivers. Yes, a champion, but also the man who has a long history of playoff collapses, the most blown 3-1 leads in NBA history. He did it three times, 2003, 2015, and 2020. Oh, and he has the most Game 7 losses as well. CeCe, who's more overrated, Lane Kiffin or Doc Rivers?
4: Man, this is a tough one, right?
2: I don't think it's tough.
4: It's tough. I mean, it's Lane Kiffin.
2: Okay.
4: Lane Kiffin's the answer, but man.
2: Well, but let's talk about this for a second.
4: Lane Kiffin.
2: Doc won a championship.
3: It's a good matchup.
2: Doc won a championship as a head coach. There have also been years where I look at it and say, I really like Doc that year with this team that wasn't supposed to be good, where he actually, early years in Orlando before McGrady and Grant Hill, the non-Lob City years before Kawhi with the Clippers. Like, I have a few years where I look at him like, I really like Doc in those years. I don't have that for Kiffin. Did he do a good job at Ole Miss? Yes, but it is so tainted by the way in which everything ended that it's hard for me to remember that Lane Kiffin years at Ole Miss that were great. And they were. I'm not saying they weren't, but the exit was so poor, like it was at USC. Well, that wasn't on him, but like it was at Tennessee, like it was with the Raiders. You know, I mean, Lane Kiffin's true best stop from maybe not from start to finish, but a lot of it was FAU. I probably know too much, so maybe not. Maybe it wasn't that as good as. No, there's no good stops. He's paid. You say like he's the best coach in college football. Let me correct you if I could. Lane Kiffin is paid and treated like he's the best coach in college football of all time. Not just now, of all time.
4: He's paid and treated as if he's as good a coach as his daddy was.
2: And Monty, may he rest in peace, was an iconic defensive coordinator. There may have been equals. There was nobody better.
3: So the three seed advances and Lane Kiffin, we're in agreement here, you two?
4: Yes.
3: Okay. Lane Kiffin advancing. Let's go to our second round matchup. The number one overall seed, Daryl Morey versus the five seed in Kyle Shanahan.
2: Daryl Morey.
3: Okay, yeah. Daryl Morey advances.
16: I'm pretty good at the winning thing.
2: This is going to stop. Please. I can't hear that anymore.
4: Yes, keep playing it.
3: Keep playing it. Who will Daryl Morey match up against in the championship round? Is it the number two seed in Cliff Kingsbury three seed in Lane Kiffin?
4: The poster boy for affirmative action in coaching, Cliff Kingsbury.
3: Ev?
2: I can justify why Lane would get a head coaching job based on some of the things he's done. I wouldn't give it to him. I cannot justify how
4: you
2: Cliff
4: can.
2: Would
4: there's
2: get a
4: nothing,
2: head coaching
4: there's
2: job.
4: Nothing to point to.
17: Yeah, but before we move on here, who's rating Cliff Kingsbury highly, except people in football.
3: He's going to get another head coach.
17: There's not a single fan out there that's like, boy, Cliff Kingsbury, man, what a coach that guy is.
4: Why does he keep getting jobs, though, Pat? That's the whole point, though. Why does he keep getting jobs?
17: Why does Lane Kiffin get paid as much as he gets paid?
4: Clearly somebody thinks he's good at something.
17: That's what I could say the same about Lane Kiffin. Evan was ready to say he's the greatest coach of all time last year because of
4: the college football playoff. What do you mean?
2: That is amazing. Pat saying I was going to say he's the greatest coach of all time because the Ryan McGee, he's 60. No.
3: Yeah, true. You loved it. You were very influenced by that.
2: The greatest.
3: You thought he was a changed man.
17: He did yoga one time.
2: Yeah, and I'm a fool.
3: He
2: did dupe me.
18: Hey, Cliff Kingsbury is in the NFC Championship game recently as well. So
3: yeah, he took you down Canal Street with that one, Ev. So Cliff Kingsbury.
2: Hot yoga.
4: Yes, Cliff Kingsbury.
18: Okay. Changed his life.
3: Championship. Let's crown the most overrated non-athlete in sports. Is it Evan's boy, Daryl Morey, or CeCe's boy, Cliff Kingsbury? I think Cliff Kingsbury might be your Daryl Morey.
4: Yes, I think so.
3: So who is it?
4: Oh, it's Kingsbury.
2: Daryl Morey for me.
4: Kingsbury.
5: So, Evan, congratulations. Kingsbury. You just gave Daryl Morey his first title.
2: Well done. That was good, you know?
3: Vegas East siding with Evan, the number one overall seed. Daryl Morey crowned the most overrated non-athlete in sports in Michelle's Madness.
2: Okay, so just to be clear on something, I know, CeCe, you don't agree with the winner, but you agree with the finals, obviously.
4: Yes.
2: So my exhaustion over the crowning of this man as the greatest ever, like people are like saying he's so brilliant, is unified, or we are unified in agreement that we have gone too far in the defense of him, in the praise of him previously. And even if you think he's good enough to get another job, that's fine. But what justification would the job be to run a basketball team versus to be hired by a basketball team? Two different things. A basketball team, no problem if you want to hire Daryl Morey. He has experience. That's fine. To be the sole person running your team at, I'm not going to get into details, but what is assumed at a really high price in Philly, that's insane.
4: I hear everything that you're saying, and I will raise you this. Daryl Morey, even though it's only two conference finals appearances in 19 years, he put together a team that got to the championship rounds not once but twice over the span of two decades. Cliff Kingsbury has been a high-level coach, college and pro, for a decade. Only one postseason win, the Holiday Bowl, in 2013 with Texas Tech.
2: I understand.
4: Only three winning seasons.
3: Who'd they play in the Holiday Bowl?
4: I don't know.
2: All right, coming up.
4: That coach should be fired too, though.
2: One of the great playoff wins we saw last night, and somehow, some way, Michelle Smallman is critiquing the town.
3: No, I am not.
2: That this team comes from. We'll get to that. You know what? Game day travel? 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
1: Cleveland 117, Detroit 113 in overtime. The Cavs are in the driver's seat and heading for home where they are 6-0 this postseason at Rocket Arena.
2: Proud of our fight. 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
4: 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First time a road team has won in this series. First road win of the postseason for the Cleveland Cavaliers. And let me just say about this game last night, that was Cleveland. That was Cleveland more than the Cavaliers. Your back is against the wall. You have nothing to do but to be that blue-collar, hard-working person or team in Northeast Ohio. You're down 9 points late in the game after being down 15 earlier in the game, and you do everything, scratch, claw, figure out a way of just getting to that point to give you a chance of winning. That's Cleveland. That is Northeast Ohio. When you talk about smalls all the time, that Midwest mentality, mm-hmm. Cleveland is an amazing place because they're going to work their way to victory, and that's what their basketball team did last night. And CeCe has every right, and he's going to do it to put a lot of this on the Pistons because they were ugly late in that game. But that was a grimy, figure out a way. Max Strus steal, Evan Mobley dunk. How are we going to do this? They did it last night. That was Cleveland last night.
5: Oh, no doubt. And the role players for the Cavs were the key to me, led by Max Strus, who gave you 20 off the bench. 6 made three-pointers. But again, like you mentioned, Ev, winning plays down the stretch. The steal on Cade Cunningham in overtime sets up a Donovan Mitchell layup. Donovan Mitchell, during that span, scored 3 straight possessions, a 7-2 run by himself. But I thought that Dean Wade was awesome on the glass. Sam Merle knocked down some shots. Evan Mobley played big down the stretch with a nice made three-pointer and then a couple of free throws to follow up on the following possession. So, yeah, the Cavs made the plays that they needed to, and it came from guys that you wouldn't expect in clutch time. And you say this all the time. Udonis Haslem talks about the formula in a 7-game series to get to 4 wins. You need your stars to get you 2. You need your coach to get you 1. You need the role players to get you 1. Last night, game 5 on the road in Detroit, it was the role players for the Cavs getting it done.
4: No doubt.
6: And it helps that James Harden had 32. But good for them for getting one on the road, which had been a bugaboo for them, obviously. They had been 0-5 on the road this postseason, as you mentioned, Evan. And the Pistons had a huge win probability in this one, and then they let it erode. Credit to the Cleveland Cavaliers, who now have an opportunity to close it out at home. And I think that they're going to get it done. I think we're going to see them advance to play the Knicks in the Eastern Conference Finals.
4: And that's what I think. If you just go back to the moments in the offseason where we were discussing the upcoming NBA season, and we said, well, gap year for the Celtics, which we were wrong, obviously. Gap year for the Pacers because of the Halliburton injury. So Tatum and Halliburton, respectively, which we were right about. We said Orlando could be good, but maybe not good enough to get to the conference finals. And Detroit is going to be better, but one seed? I don't think we said that. So who's the most logical two teams? Who are the most logical two teams to get to the conference finals? Well, the Knicks, they were there last year, and the Cavs. And that's where we're going to go, it seems like. And the reason that it's interesting that that's where it's going to go, it's like, you know, everything, what is it? Everything new is old is new again, whatever it is. That's it. Like, we once thought that, then we didn't, and now we do again. Knicks had to do it by way of a coaching change. Cavs had to do it by way of a major trade in Darius Garland for James Harden. They also brought in Dennis Schroeder. They're Keon Ellis, other guys that have been a part of this. So they're not exactly what we thought they would be at the moment we said that, but they still are here. Now, one of the reasons that the Cavs could get here is because of Detroit, CeCe. And I know watching that game last night on ESPN, listening to it on ESPN Radio, presented by Gusto, part of what they did late and really blowing the lead drove you nuts in watching Detroit last night.
5: Yeah, I mean, listen, they don't have any scoring outside of Cade Cunningham. And what the Cavs did down the stretch was trap Cade Cunningham and force the others to beat you. And Danish Jenkins couldn't get it done. Jalen Duren was a ghost. Anytime Paul Reed is the best big man on the floor for you if you're Detroit, that leads to nowhere. and that was the case yesterday. So, yeah, there was a lot of bonehead plays from the Detroit Pistons in last night's game. You got a 9-point lead with 3 minutes to go. You gave up the ghost, and Cleveland had a chance to win at the end, not you.

0: the mistakes that Cleveland made. James Harden, for as good as the box score looked, fourth quarter and overtime, he is 1-8 from the field, three missed free throws, and three turnovers. Like, now, give credit to James Harden. Mm-hmm. He missed one of those free throws, got his own offensive rebound, but why did that happen? Because Cade Cunningham didn't box out. Cade Cunningham, lazy with the ball on the inbound play, allows Max Strus to steal the ball and Donovan Mitchell to get a bunny at the rim. Those types of things can't happen. You have to be better. You have to play with more force. You have to protect the ball in the critical moments. You have to treasure every single possession and get a good shot. Detroit did not do that, and that's why they lost that game.
1: You mentioned when they went up by 9 late in regulation, they had a 96.8% chance to win the game. 98.6. And then Cleveland went on that 23-10 run.
2: So
1: let it slip out of your fingers.
2: Just as a point of fairness here and painting the whole picture, there is one person who thinks that maybe Detroit got screwed a little bit. I think maybe we have to just let Nuno present his case as to why, despite blowing a 15-point lead, and then a 9-point lead, he believes the Pistons got screwed. Nuno?
3: I'm just throwing it out there. There was that at the end of the game where Thompson and Jared Allen are going for the ball, and Jared Allen trips Asar Thompson, like where you could have gone to, you know, could have gone to the line, right? Obviously, Thompson isn't a great free throw shooter. So, like, that would have been an adventure. And I know after the game, Tony Brothers, the crew chief, was asked about that, and he said, you know, both players were going to the ball and there was incidental contact with the legs, no player having possession. You know, asked if there should have been a foul call. He's like, no, there was incidental contact on the play. And Nev, you're going to love the part, this part right here. The play will be reviewed by the league tomorrow and it will be posted in the last 2 minutes.
2: Oh, my God. I understand. Oh, my God. The 2 minute
0: thing.
2: I hate
0: the 2 minute report.
2: I understand they want the transparency for the gambling for 100 years ago. Like, stop it. What's going to happen? If they're going to say, oh, yeah, you know what? It should have been called a foul. Is Thompson going to go shoot free throws now?
0: He's going to start game six with two free throws?
2: Is Daryl Morey going to audit the game?
0: They should do that.
2: What are we doing here?
0: They should do that. Game six with two free throws.
2: That's not starting game six. That's ending game five during game six. What the heck is the point of the two-minute thing? We get it. Transparency, honesty, gambling. Shout out DraftKings, partner with ESPN. Oh, I understand all of that. But, like, this doesn't help. What do you think, Jovante, a TV producer and other great Pistons fans? You think my buddy Rick Mahorn is sitting there? Oh, good. We'll get a 2 minute report now. Now, why do you have to fix your ear every time I yell?
1: Am
2: I
1: that loud? You're screaming in my ear.
2: Oh, my God.
1: I wasn't on camera. Why would you do that?
2: She throws me off. You're like, oh, like she takes out her earpiece so she can't hear me.
1: I have sensitive ears. I'm sorry.
2: You think it changes anything? If they, you know what? Nuno's right. It was a foul.
0: Do you think?
2: Well, then what?
0: Well, I mean, it wasn't malicious intent, right? Jared Allen was going for the ball. Do you think he intentionally tripped Asar Thompson?
2: No,
0: because it doesn't look like.
2: And
0: that.
2: I think there have been times where Cavs
1: intent
2: fans
1: didn't look like it.
0: It looked like it was incidental contact, just like Tony
1: Brothers
0: said.
1: Like a stumble,
2: doing that
0: exactly.
2: Like a what?
1: A stumble.
2: Okay, I didn't hear. All right. Okay, just making sure.
1: You're pretty choleric today.
2: Did you use that already? I don't know what to do at this point.
0: You lost. Just take the L.
2: All right, word of the day, choleric.
1: Choleric is not our word of the day.
0: Debate.
1: It does mean hot-tempered, quick to anger, and highly irritable, which he is today. You'd think he'd be on cloud nine, Daryl Morey out in Philly. You think Evan would still have that?
2: I'm not rooting for somebody to get fired.
1: No, but you're rooting for your take to be right, and your take was proven right. Choleric.
2: Not the word of the day. Damian Woody, ESPN NFL analyst, is not choleric. I'll tell you that much. He'll join us next. 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
2: 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ESPN NFL Draft Analyst Damian Woody joining the show. 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You know what I'm curious about? Because Smalls and I would have no idea about this. Today, as sports fans and sports media, we're all pumped for the schedule release tonight. Yes. How did you guys as players take this all in? When would you find out? Would you find out before the rest of us? And once you got it, is there any action step of like, is it just annoyance with tickets? What do you guys do when the schedule release comes out as players?
3: Plan my bye week vacation.
2: That's the first that's the first thing you do?
3: That's the first thing you look for. Who do we play week one and then my bye week?
4: That's it.
5: CC hit it right here.
2: That's the answer I expected.
5: Literally, that's as players, those are the two things we're looking at. Who do we have week one? And then I need to know when my bye week is. So I can plan accordingly. Like, make sure, get my mind right for either the bye week is early in season or it's later on. That's all I care about.
6: So it's not rivalry game, tough opponent. It's week one, bye week. And why week one specifically? Just, okay, who do I have to think about
3: first? That's what you're looking forward to.
5: Right. Once you're in the offseason, like, okay, we're preparing for your opponent, in week one. After that, I could give a damn about week four. I don't care about any of that. I just want to know about week one and my bye week.
3: And the only other one that I'll throw out there, when's the Thursday night game? Because I got a mini bye week.
2: And I can move around a little.
3: Hey, when you're working eight straight months, yes.
2: Yeah. Okay, wait.
3: Because here's the thing. Yeah. What you got to understand in the NFL, there are no off days. There's a league mandated one day that you're supposed to get off. Most teams take it Monday or Tuesday. Let me tell you something. If you take that day off every single week as a player, you ain't going to have a job for long. Okay, it's like the voluntary mandatory offseason workouts. Mm-hmm. That day off, it's not really a day off.
5: Your day off, you still at the facility. You're getting treatment, you're doing something.
3: You better be.
5: So you're
3: thinking about the time off.
2: At that point, because we're all old now, is that travel agents? Like, do you call? It's not like booking online then. No, it's like, are you really, how deep are you going into this stuff?
5: No, listen, for me, I let my wife handle all of that. Like, she, babe, you got that. Like, she's done plenty of that before.
6: You give her the schedule.
5: I feel like, babe, bye week, the mini bye at Thursday,
3: I need maximum chill. Right. I just want to relax. I just want to get my mind away from it.
5: Yeah, and I just let her take care of it.
6: Okay, yeah. So margarita, we'll handle it.
2: As us fans and media members are going to look at every moment of the schedule, every week of the schedule tonight, now we understand that every player will be booking trips tonight. That's what's going to happen. That every single player is going to know there's going to be a lot of Marriotts across the country that are going to be booked up as a result of NFL players doing their thing. Is there something from an X's and O's schedule perspective that you are looking forward to most tonight, Damian Woody? Is there a matchup, a game that you're saying, I'm curious about this one?
5: I'm looking at Cincinnati, Baltimore.
2: Okay.
5: I like that. Obviously, let me take the Baltimore side of it first. New coach, new aura, new energy in the building. Lamar Jackson has been in the offseason program like the whole time, which is like the first time in quite some time that he's been in the building. So I'd be interested to see what Baltimore is going to look like this year. Mm-hmm. And then Cincinnati, like all the additions that the Bengals have made on the defensive side of football, which I am very encouraged about. And then Joe Burrow, like, it's like win, like the sense of urgency with Joe Burrow and staying healthy and on the field. Because I think if Joe Burrow is healthy on the field and that defense starts to come together with those additions, Cincinnati could be in Los Angeles come February.
6: Ooh,
5: absolutely.
3: Damian, why did the Dolphins decide to re-sign Devon Achane rather than trade him for value?
5: I think you still got to have some building blocks. If you're the Dolphins, we have already seen the Dolphins kind of strip that whole thing down. I think there's certain players, you know, the running back, and I think Malik Willis in the same backfield. There's some dynamic things you can do with both of them in the backfield. So they just decided, you know what, we need guys that's going to be part of our program moving forward. And so they decided to pay the running back. Sometimes you would say, why pay a running back?
4: Yes, I would
5: say. You know, like that, you know, why pay a running back?
3: A lot of money. 4 years, $68 million. That's a lot of money.
5: It is a lot of money. And they're probably going to be bad this year. They're probably going to be in contention to be the number one overall pick. But I think there's some, they're, you know, in their building, they're probably looking at, okay, we need to send a message to, you know, the other players in the program, like, okay, this is one of our guys.
3: Homegrown player produces.
5: Correct.
6: Yeah. Damon, this time last year, Jalen Hurts was coming off a Super Bowl victory, Super Bowl MVP. CeCe was saying he's a top five quarterback and he's not five. We had Bart Scott, our teammate, saying he's a top 15 quarterback. Obviously, last year, the offense never found its rhythm, early exit in the postseason. So things have changed. But what's the reality with Jalen Hurts? Where are you placing him? Also, while factoring in the churn that he's had at offensive coordinator.
5: Yeah, I would probably have him right outside of my top 10. I think that's fair. I think Jalen is a winner. Some of the circumstances that he's been put in, even going back to, you know, collegiate days with all the changes that offensive coordinator, you know, it'd be hard for a lot of quarterbacks to overcome. He has done that. But listen, I could name 10 quarterbacks I would probably have over Jalen Hurts. I don't think that's a knock. I just think that's just a reality of maybe some of the nicks in his game that I see just when I watch him play the game of football.
4: So just follow up on that. I'm talking with Damian Wood, ESPN NFL analyst. When you're saying there's, let's just say, roughly 10 quarterbacks that you would say that you would take over Jalen Hurts, when you're thinking about that for 17 games, and the playoffs, because in the playoffs, he's pretty damn good, obviously. Mm-hmm. So when you're evaluating it, how do you evaluate it? All in, just regular season? How do you evaluate that?
5: No, you got to evaluate the whole picture. You know, that's the one quality that I really love about Jalen is, like, in big-time situation, he comes up big.
6: Mm-hmm.
5: I mean, hell, he outplayed Patrick Mahomes in both Super Bowls. Think about that. As much as we love Patrick Mahomes, he outplayed him both times. He legitimately could have been the MVP both times they played in the same Super Bowl. Also on the same, but I've also seen the Philadelphia Eagles struggle mightily in their passing game.
3: Yes.
5: Like mightily, where it's just like it hurts to watch them, you know, run their offense. And so I think there's got to be a delicate balance in how you look at Jalen Hurts. Again, like I said, just playing the quarterback position, you know, the skills and the things that it takes to play that position. Again, I would probably put him right outside of my top 10.
3: A.J. Brown to the New England Patriots. Should we put that in pen? Should we put that in Sharpie? Or is there another team that could potentially get involved?
5: I'm really feeling like pen. Like, I think okay. It's a matter of when, not if. Like, this thing seems like it's been trending that way.
4: Do you like it?
5: Do I like
4: it? If it's a 28 first, right? It's been widely speculated, yeah. 28 first. For New England, I'm sorry, do you like it?
5: Yes, I do like it. I think New England, like, they need a true dog over there. They got some nice pieces at wide receiver, but they don't have A.J. Brown.
3: That got exposed in the Super Bowl, too,
5: yes,
3: by the way.
5: They need somebody like that. That'll you think how much that enhance quarterback who had a pretty damn good year last year.
4: Yeah.
5: Imagine what he's going to, what a guy like A.J. Brown's going to do.
3: If you add him with Romeo Doubs and them tight ends.
5: Right.
3: All of a sudden now.
5: You're starting to cook. Really cook.
4: You know what? Damian did a great job here today, as always. We have a ball over there. Let's give him a game ball. You know, we don't want him to be upset his guy LeBron. We can give Damian a game ball for this appearance today, brought to us by PayPal. Damian Woody game ball appearance for us today here at Unsportsmanlike. You'll see him at 8 a.m. Eastern on Get Up. Always getting the job done is Damian Woody, just like Granger, CeCe.
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0: I'm over it. Ugh. With Pat the producer.
1: If you are a food delivery driver, you cannot be smoking in the car. How is it possible that Mark DeRosa didn't know the rules? This is so embarrassing.
2: People love bologna.
3: Yuck. I thought bologna was the affordable option. And that's the only reason that you would choose bologna. It's bad.
1: Only poor people can eat bologna, Michelle?
4: Well, I'm pretty sure she said that.
3: It wasn't that the thing back in the day?
5: Bologna's, yeah, not great.
1: Ugh.
6: I'm over it. I'm sick and tired and over it.
1: Get a life.
4: Each and every day at this time, our producer, Pat Costello, gives us items in and around sports, entertainment, his life that he is over here on Unsportsmanlike, presented by Progressive Insurance, along with Michelle Smallman, Chris Canty, Evan Cohen with you. Pat, go ahead, sir.
1: I mean, come on. Was there any other way this was going to go?
0: Time for the most exciting Pistons fan in the entire NBA to tell you what he saw last night. It's Javonte's Detroit Pistons second. So, Javonte, what happened?
7: The Pistons were cheated, but that's not the problem. I have a problem with all the hosts on the show, and even Pat, Cam, and Nudo. Because this is a crime that's been happening, and nobody's been talking about it.
4: Uh-oh.
7: Somebody has stolen Jalen Duren's identity, and I don't know how this is not a bigger story. Somebody clearly has been impersonating him for 2 months, and I want to know where he's at.
4: Wow.
7: Can somebody please explain where Jalen Duren is?
4: Javonte, you explain it first. What has happened in your mind to your all-star caliber center, who we were talking about max contract, super max contract, if he was all NBA third team, et cetera, et cetera. What has happened to your guy?
7: I just think somehow, some way, he just completely lost his confidence. Because at first I thought against the Magic, I'm like, well, it's just a bad matchup that happens. But he's still been underperforming this round. So I just completely think somehow, some way, toward the end of the season into the playoffs, he lost his confidence.
5: He's averaging 10 less points per game in the postseason than the regular season.
3: 10.
5: He's a ghost. Like, Paul Reed and Beef Stew are giving him better minutes than Jalen Duren. That can't happen. Especially in a series where you got to deal with those double big lineups with Jared Allen and Evan Mobley.
1: Shout out to Paul Reed.
4: Yeah, maybe his appearance yesterday, Paul Reed, and who said it after 9:30 a.m. Eastern, go back on the podcast and listen, is now justified.
1: Javonte, thank you for joining the program. I never get to actually ask you any questions, so it's nice to have you on. Are your Pistons done?
7: It might be. It's not looking good, which might be for the best. So I don't know if I can watch Jalen Duren any longer. Just for my sanity.
3: Javonte's like, please, just end it.
5: All-star sanity's done with him.
4: Wow.
8: Javonte, I mean, he tried to trade him to Evan for Little Caesar with Little Caesar's Pizza for Bam the other day. So.
4: Yeah. Well, I'm not trading Bam.
7: Great trade. Great offer.
4: The pizza. Javonte, what bothers you more? 28 points combined for Duren over the last three games, all losses against the Cavs, or 11 rebounds combined over the last three games for Jalen Duren against the Cavs? Which one bothers you more?
7: I'd probably say the rebounding, because I feel rebounding is just effort. Like, you're just not putting in any effort, you're not getting any rebounds, whereas scoring, you could, like, just be off the scoring. Like, that happens. But, like, rebounding, that's, like, all effort. He just looks lost out there at times.
4: Yeah. I hope my kids are listening. I agree. Anyway, well done, Javonte, as always.
1: Not well done to the Pistons, but well done to you.
4: Yeah, exactly.
7: Right.
4: All right, go back to TV. Stop screwing
3: Thank you, Javonte. Great to hear from you. Sorry you lost last night.
1: He's gone. He's a busy guy.
4: All right, Pat.
1: I think that we don't put enough respect on the PGA Championship. It's happening right now, currently on ESPN+. Plus. You can go watch featured groups and stuff right now. We may or may not have it up right now. So sorry for the rest of this show, but I am now locked into the PGA Championship. But I don't think we put enough respect on it. I think we think of all the majors as much more significant, including me. I've been guilty of this in the past and said that the Players' Championship should just be the fourth major now instead of the PGA. And then I went and looked at who's won the PGA Championship over the last, like, 10 years. The names are ridiculous. Like, it is so much better than the U.S. Open's been over the last 10 years.
4: I'm shocked at this take.
5: Well, you know why he's having his take.
3: Because
4: he's going there?
5: Because it's in Pennsylvania.
4: It's in Pennsylvania.
5: Exactly.
4: Yeah. Now, the reason I'm shocked this cake, this take is I always have felt like the British was the worst. The British Open.
1: Not even close.
5: What?
4: For me.
1: That's a horrible take.
4: For me, I'm saying it's the one outside the United States. I don't enjoy the fact that a lot of times it's on courses that are ugly, in my opinion. Like, they need the true green on some of these courses. Like,
5: it's the Open.
4: Oh, sorry.
5: It's okay. The Open now.
4: There's a few things that Michael Collins is going to join us in the 8 a.m. Eastern hour that I want to get into. Like, how do we have, like, a 60-year gap between when we have the PGA or major at this course in Pennsylvania? And Matt Barry and Andy North were talking on ESPN about this, about the idea that someone would be lucky to finish par in this. And then almost everyone's probably going to be over par, and you're going to have an over par winner. I don't that either.
5: The par threes are brutal on this course.
4: I'm not rooting for the course. I don't want the course to win. I want the players to win.
5: I want the course to challenge the players to bring out the best in them, mm-hmm. right? Like, I mean, that's what we love about sports, seeing the best of the best up against adverse circumstances and being able to overcome, allowing their talent to shine through. That's what the course is setting up for, so I'm excited to see it.
1: Mm-hmm. As we know, my opinion carries more weight than all these golf guys.
5: But hold on. I'm sorry, Pat, but to cut you off, Evan's take on the Open is just absolutely ridiculous.
1: Completely wrong.
4: Thank you.
5: The claret jug? One of the best trophies in sports. What are you talking about?
1: The second best trophy in all of sports. Yeah, the claret jug.
3: What's the first? The Stanley Cup?
1: Stanley Cup.
3: Yeah. Glad we're all in agreement.
4: I don't like the ugly course. I don't like it. How many times do we see brown on the course? In terms of like brown grass, I don't like that.
5: You don't like a links-style course?
4: I don't like that. I'm saying I like the beauty of the Masters.
5: The birthplace of golf, man.
4: I'm just telling you.
8: So you're trying to fire the course is what you're saying?
4: Yeah, I'm trying to fire.
3: Oh!
1: Wow.
4: Good job, Cam. That was funny, actually. Next one, Pat.
1: I think that we need to revamp spray sunscreen in this country. Revamp it. Have you ever picked up spray sunscreen? Which, by the way, I may have to get used to being bald now because I've scorched the top of my head a couple times. Not as easy as I thought it was going to be. You pick it up, you spray it on like your arm or your leg, and it's just like a line, and then you have to wipe it in. Completely defeats the purpose of the spray, in my opinion. I used some spray when I played golf this past weekend for my sister's wedding with a guy named Dave. Shout out to Dave. Great guy. And I sprayed it, and it was like my full body was coated in one spray of sunscreen. It was unbelievable. I don't know where he got this mythical sunscreen, but it really bothers me.
5: So you like the sunscreen, correct?
1: I like it.
3: Dave's,
5: yeah.
3: He likes Dave's sunscreen.
5: I've used spray sunscreen before.
3: Yeah.
5: I'm not opposed at all.
1: I just feel like I don't get enough coverage.
3: You spray it on, and then most times you do have to rub it in.
5: But you get better coverage that way as opposed to just simply getting the lotion type of sunscreen.
1: But if you have to rub it in, that defeats the purpose of the spray.
8: But the lotion takes so much longer than the spray.
3: And it is messier.
5: Yeah.
4: Just wait. Doing it for your kids? Oh, what a pain in the
1: face. Okay, this guy. Just wait. Everything's terrible having kids, according to Evan.
3: Just wait.
1: Just wait.
3: Up.
1: Everyone wait.
3: Buckle up.
5: Well played, Pat. Well played.
1: Every time Candy says something, true. Evan's like, just wait. Oh, yeah. Hell is coming your way.
4: Guess who else agrees with me? Mr. Joe Canty, who had the exact same comments to me when he pulled me aside about his son. This guy saying this guy doesn't know what he's in for.
8: Canty said, just wait.
4: Yeah, Canty's a just wait guy.
1: I'm so excited to take my kid to the beach. Just wait.
4: Just wait.
1: It's terrible. You're going to hate your life.
4: Joe Canty will tell you.
3: I'll wait for that.
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26: Lou, our wonderful makeup artist, just comes in here and she's like, does anyone want anything? She's like, oh, you know what? If you're going, I'll take a coffee.
5: I need a coffee.
26: If you're going, I'll take a bar. And she's like, all right, it's going to be on Kendrick Perkins. He gave me his phone, and neither of you batted an eye. You're fine with Kendrick Perkins paying for your meals?
5: Yes.
26: That seems odd to me. Kendrick Perkins, who did not offer you money.
3: Well, I can Venmo Lou, and she can give it to Perk.
5: Yeah, he'll get a bat.
26: You're not going to do that. 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Update on that story is what? Did you guys PayPal, Venmo, Lou for Perk?
3: She didn't ask us yet.
26: Oh, my God.
3: Right, CeCe?
8: Give me a break.
26: Vegas East, your thoughts
5: quickly.
26: Brought
5: to our attention.
8: Oh, well, we're going to pay Perk right away. We'll get it back to him. No worries. We would never steal from Perk without asking. Oh, well, we forgot.
3: No, we didn't forget. She didn't give us the Venmo
8: request.
3: You're
8: not going to pay him. Just say it.
3: That's not true.
5: It always comes back to you, though. When you're on a team and you pay for something for everybody to enjoy, at some point, it'll come back to you.
8: But he didn't agree to pay for that.
5: It doesn't matter. There'll be times where I'll reciprocate, and he'll think it's a nice thing to do, and I'll be like, you already got me back. And that's
0: the
5: fine.
0: Confusion.
3: Like, what? The
5: confusion. You already got me back.
3: And he'll be like, what?
5: Don't worry about it. We good.
3: We're settled.
5: We're straight. We're square.
3: We're square.
0: That confusion, I would pay to watch that. When you CC buys something for Perk, and he's like, oh, thanks. That's really nice of you. Well, I had to pay you back. For what? Well, you once bought me coffee without knowing because you gave your information to someone else who then paid for me.
3: So I did see Perk downstairs in hair and makeup after our show yesterday. And I was going to bring this up to him and tell him he needs to come on the show to talk about it. But then French Montana and Max B came in. And we were having all a big group conversation. And I didn't think it was the right time to bring it up to Perk in front of Max B and French Montana.
8: Very convenient.
5: How do you think Max B and French Montana would feel about the situation?
3: So they're fans of our show. Okay. Max B specifically.
5: Really?
3: So he wakes
0: up. So he's going to give you his wallet as a result?
3: Yes, I think maybe he would. They want to come on our show.
0: Love to have them.
3: They said they would love to
0: they
3: come.
0: They have two of the hottest songs right now in the summer.
3: Very good.
0: Smoking Part 2, unbelievable. Rick Ross and the two of them. And then the one that they did right before that.
5: Minx in Miami.
0: Was it that? The Minx in Miami. Going deaf on them? That one?
5: No, that wasn't
0: up. No, this.
5: They got Minx in Miami, too, with Rick Ross.
0: They are killing it right now.
5: Yeah, they got it.
0: Anyway, you can get more of them on Vibe Check, Disney Plus, with Smalls.
3: They are both Knicks fans, too. So, riding high on the success of their team, as is Nuno. But Max B was saying, wakes up every morning to our show. And so, I didn't think it was the right time to introduce the potential Perk saga to the conversation.
0: Okay, well, to be continued. Let's talk about one of Perk's former teammates, LeBron James. Los Angeles Lakers, still very much in the news. Did they play last night? Nope, they did not. Are they eliminated? Yep, in four games. The Oklahoma City Thunder, who are awesome and rolling through people and waiting for the winner of San Antonio and Minnesota. Doubleheader tomorrow night here on ESPN Radio, presented by Gusto, as you'll get the Eastern Conference game, Cavs and Pistons, as the Cavs had an awesome comeback win last night in overtime, and then Wolves and Spurs. So, news around LeBron. What's happening with LeBron? Is he going to stay? Is he going to go? Do the Lakers want him? Do the Lakers not want him? Dave McMenamin, ESPN NBA reporter, primarily covers the Lakers and does a great job at that, was on the Rich Eisen Show noon until 3 Eastern time yesterday and gave this synopsis as to something that could play into LeBron's future decision-making.
1: March 31st.
2: Yes, sir.
1: Lakers beat the Cavs.
2: Mm-hmm.
1: It completes what ends up, we don't know, you know, but at this point, in retrospect, they've now gone 16-2. Over a 32-day stretch. And in this game against the Cavs, LeBron James, most wins in NBA history combined, regular season.
2: And against the Cavs.
1: And against the Cavs, right?
2: Mm-hmm.
1: 15,000 points for Luka Doncic for his career, 5,000 points for Rui Hachimura. And it secures back-to-back 50-win seasons and 100 wins in J.J. Redick's coaching career. So in the post-game locker room, J.J. Redick, doing a good job and kind of recognizing this group accomplishment, is listing off all the things that were done by his team that day.
2: Mm-hmm.
1: And as JJ's addressing the room, Rob Pelinka takes his turn to address the room, is holding the game ball, and presents it to JJ Redick. Shortly thereafter, LeBron James, who, you know, of course, he arrives to the arena wearing like an outfit, and then showers and changes and stuff and leaves in that outfit. Well, this night was still in the practice shorts, ice bags on his knees, slide sandals on his feet.
2: And he walked right out.
1: Walks out.
0: How do we react to this? Because obviously this is more than just a game ball situation.
5: Why is this story out? That's the question I have. Why would this story be out there? Because this is an absolutely embarrassing story. For all involved.
3: Who does it serve?
5: Who does it serve? Why is this out there? There's a reason for it. Because something like this doesn't become known unless somebody wants it known. And I have a hard time believing that LeBron James wants it to be known that he is this level of petty where he doesn't get a game ball. And then all of a sudden, that strips away all of the goodwill that the LA Lakers have expressed toward him in his 8-year tenure with the team. I mean, They fired their head coach and hired a head coach of his choosing, his podcast buddy, J.J. Redick. They drafted his son, Bronny, when nobody was set to draft him. They traded away young players to bring over Anthony Davis. They moved on from AD and went out and got Luka Doncic to play alongside him.
3: And Russell Westbrook to appease him. Don't forget that one.
5: At every single turn, the LA Lakers have been mindful of what LeBron James wants and trying to make sure that in moving their program forward, they satisfy whatever career goals that LeBron James still has for himself. Smalls, they stopped an NBA game to celebrate LeBron James surpassing Kareem Abdul-Jabbar for the most points scored in NBA history. I don't know what LeBron James wants from the Lakers beyond what they've already given him. This just seems so small in the big picture of it all. I just don't get it.
3: So when are they going to say, thank you for everything, but we're good? Because isn't now the time to do it if you're going to do it? Remember that article that Baxter Holmes had dropped about the Buss family and the transition of the team to Mark Walter? It was earlier this year. In that piece, it outlined Jeannie Buss and the Lakers' mounting frustration with LeBron James throughout his tenure. I have it right here. I'm going to read a couple things here. Jeannie privately grumbled, people close to the team say, about what she felt was James' outside ego and the overt control that he and Clutch Sports had exerted over the organization at times. Okay? They talk about Russell Westbrook and mm-hmm. how that didn't work out.
5: Disaster.
3: They did it to appease LeBron, and then he kind of publicly washed his hands of it, and they didn't like that. They then bring in Bronny, as you mentioned, and J.J. Redick. But it says that in 2022, in the aftermath of the Russell Westbrook trade, multiple people said Jeannie privately mused about not giving LeBron a contract extension, and later that year about trading LeBron James. We're in 2026. So if 4 years ago you were in obviously different ownership, different governorship now, but as an organization, a lot of the same pieces in place. If in 2022 you were considering life beyond LeBron James, and now you have Luka, and he's older, and you know the end is near, why exactly are you still going to acquiesce to everything he wants? Why exactly are you not using this opportunity as a built-in off-ramp for you to go to the next timeline and actually make this Luka Doncic's team? LeBron has been remarkable this year in so many ways. I cannot say enough about the preparation that he's done to get his body and his mind ready to play at this stage in his career, what he did for the team in the absence of Luka and Austin Reeves, the adjusted role that he had. He was excellent for them. But is it going to get much better after this, or is it going to get worse? And at what point are you going to say to Luka, here are the keys, it is your team? At what point are you going to say, we are the LA Lakers and no star is above us? We've done everything that you've wanted. Thank you for the championship. Thank you for the winning that you brought to us during that time, but we're going in a different direction.
0: So if you ran the Lakers, would this be your final answer? You would take this story or this theme and say, we will not be offering LeBron James a contract.
3: Unless it was a guarantee, only one more year retirement tour. Because
0: So you're making an investment. You're not offering him a spot on the team. In other words.
3: No.
0: Well,
3: you can satisfy both, because let's not be disrespectful to the basketball of it all. But I don't want to do this again where there's all this gray area.
5: You want an end date in sight.
3: I want to know, because I want to plan for the future. I want a concrete answer as to what this is going to look like so that I can put the puzzle together myself.
0: Yeah, you can't do what you said, because you're saying let's not be disrespectful to the basketball. You cannot pay him what he wants to get paid and satisfy Luka's needs. Let me rephrase.
3: Okay,
0: satisfy Luka's wants of Austin Reeves and put a championship team.
3: No, I can, because I'm operating from a position of power. If you don't want to do this at this price point, thank you. As much as we would like to have your retirement tour here and have you do this, we got to move on. That's what I would do.
5: Hold on. I'm just trying to.
3: You can shake your head dismissively. That's what I would do.
5: You threw me off for a second.
0: I'm not shaking it.
3: I'm just saying, that. I know that you probably don't think that's the right move. If I'm the Lakers, I need to move on at
0: no,
3: some point.
0: I'm not shaking my head at you dismissively.
3: No, I mean at the thought of it all.
0: No, I'm shaking my head at the math not working for the Lakers if that's what they want to do. It's not you, Michelle.
3: No,
0: it's the concept of if that's what they're trying to sign up for, they literally can't do that.
26: Because if everyone's saying in the Athletic reported the other day, the idea of Luka wants Reeves, what is Reeves going to come back for? $10 an hour? He's going to come back for $40 million a year. And what is LeBron going to come back for? An enormous number, as he's earned. What is Luka coming back for? That same enormous number that he already has. You can't do the math on that working.
3: But if I'll go.
5: So just, I want to make sure I hear what you're saying. Being respectful of the basketball of it all, you think that the Lakers are better in better position to compete with moving on from LeBron and retaining Austin Reeves?
26: Nope.
5: Okay.
26: Being
5: respectful of the basketball of it all, that means you're bringing back LeBron James and you're shopping Austin Reeves.
26: I think their best chance of competing for a title is to not bring back either one of them.
5: Okay, they're not going to do that. So they're going to bring back one.
26: Okay, so we're not talking about winning a championship then. Because that's what we're like.
5: So you're saying it's disrespectful to the basketball of it all if you bring back either one of these guys.
26: So let's just do it this
5: way. No, I'm just asking the question.
26: Disrespectful to the basketball?
5: Yeah, that's a yes or no question. You think it's disrespectful to the basketball of the LA Lakers if you bring back both Austin Reeves and LeBron James?
26: Yes, I don't think you have any shot at winning a championship.
5: Okay.
26: Let's do it this way. If Shai Gilgeous-Alexander is your best player, the kinds of players you need on his team are anything, like literally anything. He can fit any role for you. You don't have to make up for his defense. You don't have to worry about insufficient offense. When Luka's the best player on your team, you have a type. You need people to protect him. He's the quarterback. You need O-linemen. In Shai's case, he's one of five O-linemen. You don't need a quarterback. There's a big difference here. You are going to build a team very specifically. We can annihilate, rightfully so, what Nico Harrison did in Dallas in terms of the exit strategy with Luka. What you cannot annihilate is his decision-making to build a team around him for very specific deficiencies. Not his greatness, his deficiencies. They built a team around him, not for how great he is, because of how bad he is on one side of the ball. So they got lob threats that can protect him on defense. They got a player in Kyrie Irving who can be a secondary ball handler. And they have all these rangy, lanky guys at the time, like Derek Jones Jr., who you can literally put on any position. PJ Washington, any position. You can, not any position, but he can guard multiple guys.
5: Four, yeah.
26: The Lakers need to, if the Lakers want to win a championship with Luka as their best player, they have to build a roster to make up for Luka, not to complement Luka. It's totally different than building a team around Shai Gilgeous-Alexander, or now building a team around Wemby, or building a team around your guy and Jason Tatum. Mm-hmm. You're not building the team around him to complement him. You're building the team to make up for him. And LeBron's greatness does not make up for what Luka is bad at. Austin Reeves definitively does not make up for what Luka is bad at. So if your decision making is we want to try to compete for a championship and we want Luka to be the best player on a championship team, at this point, at this price, neither of them makes sense, unfortunately. They just don't. So when you're asking what's the most respectful basketball decision, it's neither one of them, which goes to what you just said, Smalls, of he's giving you the opening, take advantage of it. I don't actually believe he's giving you the opening, though. I believe he's giving you the please tell me how great I am with money and roll and years.
5: So you think this is something that LeBron James wants out there?
26: I think LeBron James wants us to sit here and discuss how can the Lakers not be appreciative of LeBron James. This is LeBron James. Give him what he wants. What else are you going to do?
5: With this story, that accomplishes that goal?
26: I didn't say it accomplished it. You asked what he wanted. Okay. Right?
3: But if he thinks it's blatant disrespect, his thought process and his team's thought process is that we're going to receive it the same way.
5: Objectively, how can anybody look at what the Lakers have done for him over the last 8 years and say it's blatant disrespect? Okay.
26: Objectively, how can anyone look at the last 8 years of LeBron James and say that he exceeded Lakers' expectations relative to what they care about, and that's only winning titles?
5: Well, hold on. With that, I disagree with you on.
26: Right,
5: I disagree. Because if you do it by the numbers, a championship, two conference finals appearances, only the Boston Celtics have been more successful. During that tenure, only the Boston Celtics have more of those. So you gotta slow your roll when it comes to that. Like, the Lakers have been successful with LeBron James. It isn't multiple championships, but that's not the expectation that anybody has for a guy age 35 or later. And LeBron James has put his team in position to do that more than 28 other teams in the league.
0: We can continue this conversation. Just very tiny, quick thing. I don't want this to come off as I'm not saying LeBron was great last year. He was awesome. He exceeded expectations more than anyone else on the team. That doesn't mean that it's a fit moving forward with all other members of the team. 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
1: We are Unsportsmanlike here on ESPN Radio. 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There's been so much conversation about this Dave McMenamin article about the L.A. Lakers. Shout out ESPN L.A. Obviously a huge conversation all day. Are you going on today or tomorrow?
2: Yeah. Today. Today's Thursday, right?
1: Yeah. What's with this show? Nobody knows the day. Nuno, I'm going to out Nuno on something. I said to him this morning, I said, I want to keep an eye tonight on some of the schedule release stuff. I want to see if this, this, and this happens. He goes, well, yeah, it already happened. I said, what already happened? He goes, all the schedule release stuff. I said, no, it didn't. He goes, oh, today's not Friday? I said, Nuno, wouldn't you have known if the NFL schedule came out? And now you don't know what day it is. No, am I right about this?
3: No, that was completely right. But I think two things happened. One, there's been so many leaks of like the schedules. So that gets lost in it. Two, we've been running these promos and Pat and I yesterday were trying to figure out to make sure let's run the right promo that like, you know, promoting tomorrow versus today for the special tonight. And three, today is Pat's Friday because he kept reminding us yesterday that because he's off tomorrow because his younger sister's graduating. Congratulations to her.
1: He's going to the PGA.
3: Yeah. Well, that's on the weekend, Ev. Yeah. That's why he's off on Monday, not off Friday.
1: Oh, my bad. Yeah.
3: But like, and that's thrown me off. So yeah, I think I've gotten way too much sleep lately that I just don't know what's going on.
4: Final thing from Nuno.
5: Too much.
2: Oh, because the Knicks. You got a little breather here.
4: Congrats. Final thing from Nuno.
6: He's going back on the desk soon.
4: In the rundown he sent yesterday. Yesterday, 8:15, reaction to NFL schedule release.
3: Okay, here, tomorrow.
1: He had it in writing.
2: Let's react. I'll walk in for tomorrow.
1: Rams Packers was announced yesterday.
2: Oh, man. That could ruin my holiday.
1: On Wednesday night in LA. And then just now, CBS announced the Lions and Bears on Thanksgiving.
6: That's going to be fun.
1: That's going to be fun. Good. So that's all that's been announced over the last like 12 hours. But
4: good
1: anyway,
4: reaction.
1: So yes, Smalls on ESPN LA today. This LeBron article, Sedano and Cap on 710 ESPN LA. This Dave McMenamin article, and then you know, basically, if you're going to summarize it, you would summarize it as there are a lot of things that have annoyed LeBron about the Lakers and their appreciation of him. Everyone has come to the idea of wait a minute, how much more can they appreciate of you because they drafted your son and hired your podcast partner JJ Redick, who's been actually great. So good suggestion by LeBron, and he helped get Anthony Davis and he helped get Luka, or then that helped get Luka. CC's going to make the argument about the winning over the 8 years is better than we give him credit for. This is not ugly, but I wonder if it continues, if it gets ugly.
2: You know what I just asked CeCe as we were coming back from break? Would Lakers fans be sad if LeBron James didn't come back next year? Would they be in a Dolores state?
6: Nope.
2: Dolores state.
1: Nope. Wait a minute. If you got the word of the day wrong, clear, is that
2: you already called it. And it's Dolores, not Dolores.
1: Wait a minute. I know I didn't win, but did you win?
6: Not if
2: it's
6: you
2: Dolores.
6: Up.
2: Which means
6: you said
2: sad.
6: Dolores.
2: I know I screwed it up.
6: Yeah, so you messed up.
1: This is the biggest controversy.
6: So nobody wins the word of the day.
1: No, I think it's a push.
6: No, it's a push.
4: You don't know the word.
6: You got to land a plane, Smalls.
1: Yeah, if neither of us know the word, thank you, Pat. Neither of us know the word of the day.
2: Dolores, but it's spelled like Dolores. But it's Dolores.
6: Oh man, we got some Thanksgiving slate.
3: Relax.
1: You know what?
3: Not everything's been reported correctly, so that's where I got myself in trouble this morning, Keith.
2: Yeah, we gotta be careful with that.
3: I saw those tweets, and I'm like, wow, this is great.
4: Hey, it's the 8:15 segment. We're supposed to be reacting to the NFL schedule.
1: Of what I'll call the Raptors bench moments. Because this is like when CeCe is half listening to us, finds something more interesting, and reacts to that versus actually what we're talking about. We need to

0: wings right now. Like, you got to worry about something else with this. Hint, hint of what he's probably looking at that we can't bring up, right?
1: Mm, exactly.
0: No, that's not confirmed. I'm just saying he's thinking about barbecue wings.
1: Yeah.
0: Yeah, and how good that could be. Just, mm-hmm. You know, even after the turkey.
1: Brisket or buffalo wings.
0: Well, yeah. Well, you just said it. That was my whole thing. I didn't say it.
2: What are we doing?
0: Go.
1: Go ahead. All right.
3: But as a Lakers fan, would you be bummed out if LeBron, this was the end? If he didn't come back, if his retirement tour was in another uniform? Would you and Lakers fans be bummed out by that?
1: No, he ain't Kobe. Not for Lakers fans. No. I'm not going to be bummed out by it. I'm just going to think about what that means in terms of flexibility and the players that they could put around Luka.
0: Would that be okay? Let's do it this way. And we got Michael Collins, who's hysterical, amazing golf analyst, going to join us in a couple minutes. Just very quickly, if LeBron makes the decision or mutual decision with the Lakers, we're done. 8 years. Let's leave on a high note.
1: Yeah.
0: Would that entice you to want Austin Reeves more or less?
1: Probably less.
0: Open the roster.
1: I think the OKC series really exposed Austin Reeves. That's a problem. Like, because you're going to have to deal with OKC. They're not going away. And they're going to continue to attack Austin Reeves if he's on the basketball court, and there's nothing that you can do to hide him if Luka's alongside him. So, yeah, if LeBron James is gone, that probably lends itself to more of what you've been talking about with it, which is both of them gone, shopping Austin Reeves, getting the best return that you can, utilizing the cap space, going after guys like Hartenstein and DeSumo, being able to keep Rui Hachimura and Marcus Smart. Like, those are the types of moves that you should be making. I still don't think that puts you in the championship contention if you don't have both LeBron and Austin Reeves. But I do think it gets you closer to that mold of what that Mavs team was around Luka that got to the NBA Finals.
0: Michael Collins, ESPN golf analyst, live from PGA. He will join us after Small says this from RK.
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1: We are on Sportsman Night here on ESPN Radio, ESPNU. We are presented by Progressive Insurance, along with Michelle Smallman, Chris Canty, Evan Cohen with you. Joining us now from the PGA Championship, all the coverage on ESPN. He is ESPN golf analyst. He is a very funny, funny man. It is Michael Collins joining us here on Unsportsmanlike on ESPN Radio. All right, you got to explain one thing to me. I've been fascinated. Why the gap in the, 60 years between when majors were played at this course? What changed with this course, Michael, where it went from in the 1960s to now in Pennsylvania?
2: Well, you have to remember that they played the BMW Championship here in 2018. And then Gil Hodges, the membership, decided, hey, listen, this was a championship golf course. We're going to bring a guy in to kind of redo it. And that was Gil Hodges. And Gil Hodges went back and found the original Donald Ross plans and layout of the golf course. And so he looked around and was like, you know what? In 1928, when this was built, wasn't trees like that. So I think we should take some of these out. But of course, you know, once you start talking about taking trees out of places, there's a lot of people that'll be like, no, you can't. And this is what the original plans were. And Xander Schauffele had something funny too. He was like, you know, how long does it take for trees to get big? About 100 years. Oh, yeah, okay. So, yeah, they might have looked a little different when these were saplings put down in the ground. But then he went in. They took out over 1,000 trees, had a couple of big storms come through and also help them out just a little bit. And they went back and kind of made this course what it originally was. And this is second-shot golf course with really challenging greens. And so mission accomplished for Gil Hodges, and that's why they made the change, and that's why we're back playing a major championship here.
1: Great answer.
3: Michael, why are the par threes at Arana Mink so diabolical, and how will they challenge this weekend? How will they challenge golfers this weekend?
2: I mean, number eight, that par three, I was at the practice, I was watching guys practice there yesterday and on Monday late afternoon. And on Monday late afternoon, it was like probably 60 degrees, maybe 55, and blowing 20 miles an hour into and off the right. It's an elevated tee, and it plays 246.
3: Cool.
2: Which, yeah, I'm hitting driver as hard as I possibly can and still probably going to come up short. Now, I watched a whole bunch of guys, like, try to hit 7-wood into that par 3, where water comes into play and just nastiness around the greens. And so that, even during the BMW Championship in 2018, played as the hardest hole on the golf course. And so the teeth of this golf course are those par threes, because there are a lot of par fours that even long hitters are only going to have wedges into. And so that's part of the defense of this golf course is the par threes. And it's what makes this golf course like really good. You know, there are some golf courses that just give you a handshake when you start off. And there are other ones that kick in the shins. And so this is one that if you miss the fairway, you're kind of rubbing your shins. I thought we were friends.
4: Yikes. Well, let's go below the shins, Michael, and talk about Rory McIlroy. He's dealing with a blister on his right pinky toe. He actually cut his practice round short early on Tuesday because of the discomfort. How is that injury going to impact how this tournament plays out?
2: Yeah, it's kind of funny because, you know, that's golfers see themselves as like, we're athletes. We're kind of tough. And, oh, Rory got a little blister on his pinky toe. And, oh, that's so. But literally, remember, you're walking 7 miles, and this isn't a flat walk on pavement. And so it's also the good thing for Rory is it's on his right pinky toe, and it's kind of in between the, it's on the pinky toe, but it's in, it rubs against his fourth toe, right? And so it's not that difficult of a fix. You just have to get some, there's blister pads and whatnot you can put in, but it's going to change like how his foot fits in his shoe. And I know that sounds ridiculous, but you're not playing in like just comfortable running shoes because he's loading a lot of force onto that right side when he's finishing his swing, right? Or pushing off of that right side when he's finishing his swing. And so you're putting a lot of force there. And then standing in strange positions and walking up hills and side slopes and stuff like that. And to beat the best players in the world, you better be at 99.9% if you really want to have a chance. And so this blister was there during the last round of the Truest as well last week where he played, and it started affecting him there, and he just dealt with it. I think by the end of this weekend, it should be okay because he's going to have a whole bunch of stuff on that pinky toe to kind of help it out. But I think it will be something that the golfers don't need other stuff to think about. And this is just an extra thing for Rory to think about. I mean, there's apparently the nail on the pinky toe was gone there too. So he's going to have to probably wear either a different size shoe or maybe a different shoe than he normally would wear for this event. So it's something I would say to keep an eye on, but not something to be like, oh my gosh, he's done and he'll be limping around and Rory can't swing.
1: We're talking with Michael Collins, ESPN golf analyst, PGA Tour caddy from 99 to 09 here on Unsportsmanlike on ESPN Radio, presented by Progressive Insurance. All right, Michael, choose your own adventure. Best possible scenario for the result at the PGA this weekend. Here are your three choices. Scotty goes back to back. Rory wins two majors in a row, or Spieth completes the career Grand Slam. Which one is the best case scenario for the PGA this weekend?
2: Rory wins two majors in a row.
1: Why?
2: Because the other two stories are great. Like, especially Spieth completing the career Grand Slam, that would be 1A. Like, Scotty winning back-to-back majors is good for a story for the week. But here's what, in for me being selfish when it comes to golf, Rory winning two in a row, now the Grand Slam's in play. Where the other ones, the stories are awesome and gone. Where if Rory wins and he's got the Masters and the PGA, then it's like, okay, next up, U.S. Open. Like, then the story continues. Not only is the story great, but now the story continues. Now it pushes forward. And that's always the best case scenario, right? Like, what was the biggest news coming out of horse racing after Kentucky Derby? Well, the horse not running, so there's no Triple Crown talk. And now guess who's talking about horse racing now? Nobody. Mm. So it's like, hey, Jordan Spieth won the career Grand Slam. Cool. What's next? We'll worry about it when we get there, right? Like now, but if Rory wins, oh boy. Oh yeah. Yes, please. Give me that.
3: Michael, I got to bring you behind the curtain and into a conversation we were having earlier on our show where our producer, Pat Costello, who's an avid golf fan.
1: He was listening.
3: Called the PGA Championship underrated as a major. Mm. Do you agree with those sentiments?
2: Okay. Oh, boy. yes, I do. And that's hard for me to say. Because that's not where I thought you were going to go with this argument. Yeah, I thought you were going to go with him complaining about the look of the golf course.
1: That was me.
4: That was Evan. Evan, Michael. Was and you can go ahead and tee off on that one.
2: I know. Okay. That's why I thought Chris was starting that argument up, because I thought you was going to Evan.
1: Why do you
2: for
1: think I did the buttering
2: course
1: up to start the interview? Oh, he's so funny. He's a great analyst. Yeah.
4: Michael, he knew.
1: Which Michael is both of those, but I did the extra butter up because I'm not a big British Open guy because I don't like the course being that ugly. Okay, go ahead. Say what you got to say.
4: The Open.
2: Do you know what I'm saying? Do you judge someone as the person by the color of their hair? Or do you judge them by the character that they are as a person? Because that's basically what you just did with a golf course.
3: Yep.
2: You just said, I don't like the way the brown look on it. It doesn't look right. It's not so.
1: Let's put some context on that. Brown grass is what I was saying.
2: Brown grass,
1: Michael.
2: You basically said,
1: Michael.
2: Look in the mirror, stupid. Just saying, you're kind of judging a golf course just because of the color of the grass. And you have to remember, on the Open Championships, most of them are played by the ocean. How great does the grass grow around salt water?
3: Not great.
2: So it's probably going to have to be a hardy species of grass that can take a bit of salt water. Might not be the manicured, beautiful, perfect-looking. So does that mean that it's not good golf? And it's a different style of golf, too. When you ask professional golfers who don't get to play that style of ground game golf, they love it over there because it's so different. The greens are so much slower. There's beauty in having to play a sport differently than you normally would play. If we did the analogy of football, you would take a passing team and go, hey, be a good running team for the next 2 weeks. Be like, we don't normally do that, but okay. And then they're successful at it and have 250 yards on the ground. They're like, we didn't even think we could do that. This is awesome. And golf courses like that when it comes to the British. So when I heard you kind of going after the British Open, oh, this ugly and all like, oh, hey, man, take a deep breath. You know what I mean? There's a lot of beauty that you're not seeing over there. Have you gone over and played that style of golf before?
5: No, I'm not a I'm a watcher. I'm not a player of golf. Maybe that's why.
2: That's the same when people say that golfers aren't athletes.
5: I never said and that. Just saying.
2: I know you didn't, okay. But there's a lot of people that do. And then if you ask athletes, are golfers athletes? And they're like, oh, all of them say yes. I'm like, this is why I don't trust people who sit in chairs and wear makeup to tell me what athletes are. You know what I mean?
3: They also put dye in your hair, right?
4: Mm-hmm.
3: Yeah.
4: Yeah. He likes like, that type of brown.
3: He likes that type of brown. He likes that type of
2: brown. People try to put makeup on my head. I laugh. No, don't touch my head.
5: Wait, do they put makeup on your bald head? That's an amazing thing because we have the shot of you right now. That's awesome. Do they actually put makeup on you?
2: And there's no makeup. There is no makeup on the pieces that you're seeing right there. They wanted to put powder. Oh, we want to knock down the shine. Nope. You're not doing that. Like, nope, I'm not. You can leave it shiny. Then it'll be fine. I want people to see me like they'll see me in person. It's just the same thing. So I also heard you guys earlier saying that Matt Barry and Andy North saying that this course was going to be super tough and single-digit scoring. I'm going to tell you right now, nope. These guys are going to tear this place up. We got rain last night, even though it's cool. The greens were already somewhat receptive. That you are going to have to be really good with your iron play, but expect the winning score to be somewhere between 16 and 18 under.
3: Mm-hmm.
2: Because these guys are going to have so many wedges in their hands, and the guys who are finding the fairways are going to be able to attack some of these hole locations. If you miss the greens, it's going to be challenging getting up and down. But like we just saw Ricky Fowler miss the fairway on the 10th to the right, and you couldn't see the golf ball, but he was still able to get it up onto the putting surface. And so two putting is going to be a challenge if you're out of position, but look for a guy who's a good ball striker and a good putter to be the guy who's up near the top of the leaderboard. But don't think for a second someone's not going to shoot 5 or 6 under today, because that's going to happen.
5: Michael Collins, ESPN golf analyst, PGA Tour caddy from 99 to 09. I said he's very funny and great. You know, he still is, but I'm the butt of all the jokes, so it hurts a little bit more. Michael, great job as always. Thank
2: it's
5: you
2: your
5: for
2: own fault.
5: I get it. Okay. I'm judging the golf course by its hair. That's what we learned today. Michael, thank you so much. We appreciate it.
2: Thanks, guys.
5: Michael Collins, tremendous stuff. With him, and even though I got beat down a little bit, we're on Sportsmanlike, presented by Progressive Insurance.
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0: commercials that ESPN Radio runs during their games with the NBA is Stephen A. He's on the commercial. After listening to Evan Cohen for 50 minutes, break down nothing. After listening to Evan Cohen for 50 minutes, break down nothing. Evan Cohen for 50 minutes, break down nothing. Evan Cohen. Break down nothing.
1: This may be the greatest open we've ever had.
2: Having fun? Boy, everybody, jeez.
1: Talk about Dolores.
2: Oh, my God. I was very confused. The TV, shout out to the TV crew. I thought I was on camera, and I'm like, I don't think I'm wearing that today. It was an old thing. Oh, that was Doggy, a Christopher Mad Dog Russo, yesterday on First Take, somehow destroying me. While talking to Stephen A. Smith and Shay Cornett and Kendrick Perkins and Alfonso Ribeiro, of course, the obvious crew, a.k.a. Carlton from Fresh Prince, America's Funniest Home Videos, that is... I'm getting texts from people yesterday on the way home, like, dog's destroying you. I'm like, what's new? What else is new? Where, though? Where is he destroying me? Sitting there for 50 minutes listening to on ESPN Radio to me break down nothing. I mean, it's not wrong. Well, it's 4 hours breaking down nothing. But you know the backstory on that as to why he was listening to the games on ESPN Radio?
1: What?
2: I didn't even know this was possible in 2026. Obviously not with Marriott, it's not possible. Do you know that he stayed in a hotel that didn't have a TV in his room?
3: Yes.
1: I saw that yesterday.
3: Yes.
2: Is that possible in 2026?
1: I thought the same thing.
3: They brought him an iPad, though.
1: But I thought the same thing. Unless you request specifically a room without a TV because you're trying to unplug, digital detox, etc. Doesn't every standard room have a television?
2: I would have thought so. I know at Marriott they do. That was fascinating. And Pat, I know. Pat was the first one to text all of us about it. Thoroughly enjoyed that. Why exactly, Pat?
4: Well, I mean, I just, the idea of he was listening to the promos and then heard you and was like, this is too much for me.
2: I'm surprised he knew my name. I got to be honest. He gets every name wrong. Everything wrong. And somehow he knew my name. I'll take it as a win.
4: He did call Mark Kestinger Kestinger.
2: Kestinger?
4: Yeah.
1: How do we think he would handle Pat and Kazire? Koozery, he's also known on this show.
3: The Koozer.
2: He is a golf guy. Koozer. Would he know that? I don't know. I don't know how he would handle
1: the
2: that.
1: Koozer.
0: Nat Kessinger is a good play-by-play guy.
1: Kessinger.
2: Wait, what did he say his name was?
0: Nat Kessinger is a good play-by-play guy.
2: Pat Kessinger?
1: That Kessinger.
5: That Kessinger is a good play-by-play guy.
2: Oh, he is a great play-by-play guy, that Kessinger. He's with Smalls' favorite person on ESPN.
1: PJ Carlissimo.
5: He called him the great PJ and that Kessinger. That's who he was listening to before he heard Evan Cohen break down nothing for 50 minutes.
1: Hey, but you know what? Stuck with you for 50 minutes.
2: There's no chance. There's no chance. He's in another world, that man. Every Wednesday, of course, on First Take. What?
3: Oh,
2: he's busy over here.
6: Which roster are you?
2: What are you doing?
5: The Rays bullpen is
2: looking. How can you not be engaged with that? Destroying. That was destroying me. That's your pastime, favorite pastime.
1: We're getting like little nibbles here of the NFL schedule.
3: I'm in it right now.
1: I can tell. I know you.
3: That's all I'm saying.
1: I think you're seeing things getting floated.
3: I'm waiting for things to be firmed up. It's exciting.
1: I agree with you.
3: It's exciting.
1: When I saw Rams Packers Thanksgiving Eve, I was like, oh, this could ruin my holiday or make it excellent. We're going to be very emotionally invested in that one. Packers, you better not lose.
3: Jordan Love outplaying the reigning MVP?
6: Will Love be on the field at that point?
1: Speak it.
3: Wow, Nuno.
1: Oh, Nuno.
6: I mean, he's been known to miss a game or two, right, during the year?
1: Why don't you focus on your Giants, all right?
6: I am focused on my Giants. I don't like the fact that Malik Nabers had to go in and they had to clean up that knee, which leads me to believe he probably won't be ready for the regular season. So that concerns me a little bit. I thought also we had a wild debate, not wild debate, but on the who's the best QB in the NFC North. Our boy Bart Scott yesterday apparently said that Kyler Murray has the chance to be the best QB in that division. Yes, exactly.
2: I don't even know that he's going to win the job in Minnesota. I still think, I'm telling you, I still did that.
1: You don't know if he's going to
2: win. I'm going to tell you why. I'm going to tell you why.
1: I couldn't even get the words out.
2: I think they want JJ to win the job. They don't care if Kyler wins the job.
1: I think they brought in Kyler because they know JJ's not going to win the job.
3: He can't win the job. That's what I thought.
2: I don't think he can either. But I think that they are absolutely going to do everything in their power to hope that J.J. McCarthy wins a job.
1: You'd hope
0: that Kessinger is a good play-by-play guy.
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24: Cleveland 117, Detroit 113 in overtime. The Cavs are in the driver's seat and heading for home, where they are 6-0 this postseason at Rocket Arena.
25: Proud of our fight. 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
26: You hope it propels us, right? You hope it galvanizes us. That was a battle-tested win against a heck of a team on the road. It was chaos out there.

0: 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Let them know the Cleveland Cavaliers with an enormous victory last night on the road in overtime in Detroit. The first road win of this series, 117-113 after being down 15 points. No big deal, 9-0 run to close out regulation. Controversial non-call at the end of regulation.
1: Stop it.
0: I'm glad you did this. I'm glad you did this. I'm Michelle Smallman, Chris Candy, Evan Cullen with you.
1: You sound like J.B. Bickerstaff.
0: You know what's going to be great,
1: Smalls?
0: Stop
1: bickering.
0: That was funny. You know what's going to be great with this?
2: Tell me.
0: Guess who we get to set up a fight with today?
3: Who?
0: Chris Canty v. Nuno. Nuno, go ahead. Right off the bat. I just do a slip in of maybe a controversial non-call on Jared Allen with Asar Thompson at the end of regulation. It goes to overtime and an amazing stretch at 107-105. A Donovan Mitchell three. Max Strus steals the inbound, gets it to Donovan Mitchell. Layup, 5-point swing, 112-105 at that point. Up seven in overtime, never look back. Okay, we're going to get into the details of the game, but let's set up a fight between one Chris Canty and Nuno, our producer. Go ahead, Nuno.
3: All right, Canty, before we get into the whole, like, the Pistons blew it and, yes, right, all that stuff, was that not a foul? Like, would that have been called in the second quarter, in the first quarter? That would have been. No, it wouldn't have been.
1: Yes, it would. According to J.B. Bickerstaff, it wouldn't have been called. That's been the whole issue.
3: Okay, here's the funny part about this. Yesterday afternoon, there was an article that came out that the NBA defended the 11% increase in foul calls during the playoffs, right? Like, and then you have that also. And I've obviously, you know, Detroit destroyed the Knicks all year, but like, so I'm not like the fact that I'm defending them ever since like Donovan Mitchell complained about not getting calls, which was after game two, I think it was, they've shot like 50 something more free throws than the Pistons.
1: Yeah. Like, they shot 18 more free throws than them last night. Yeah.
3: And granted, no, you know, Thompson going to the Asar Thompson going to line for two, the likelihood he makes even one is, you know, slim to none. But like
0: now, Mark Price, he is not the free throw line.
3: Exactly. But I just like, I can see why when you see that, when you watch that, you're like, how is that not called?
1: No, I hear you. I will counter with, you had a 9-point lead with 3 minutes to go. You gave up the goals. Not the other way around. You couldn't find offense outside of Cade Cunningham. In clutch time, you know what the Cavs did? They trapped Cade. You know why? Because nobody else could step up offensively for the Pistons.
0: That's right.
1: Not nobody. Jalen Duren was a ghost in that game. Let me tell you something. When Paul Reed is the best big on the floor for the Pistons, that leads to nowhere for Detroit. Detroit had every opportunity to put their imprint on the game, to play with force down the stretch, and to close it out. They gave up the ghost at home. They thought it was in the bag. They were up 15 in the second quarter, let the Cavs claw back in that game instead of extending a lead. Then in the fourth quarter, when the Cavs had a stretch where they were 0 for 9 on the field with three turnovers, you couldn't capitalize and put the game out of reach. That was on Detroit. That was on nobody else. Cade Cunningham, that careless turnover in overtime that led to a Donovan Mitchell layup, that's on you, bro, not the officials. So you can point to all of the missed calls and, it was a foul by Jared Allen. Forget about all that. Detroit had so many mistakes, and they couldn't take advantage of the miscues that the Cavs themselves had. James Harden missed three free throws in clutch time and overtime. Three of them. And one in overtime, you let him get his own rebound. It's ridiculous. So stop trying to blame the officials. Stop trying to channel your inner J.B. Bickerstaff and look at what's happening on the court. The Pistons aren't playing winning basketball when it matters. And that's why, for the first time in this series, we had a road team win.
0: Take that, Nuno. Take that.
1: Put it in your pipe and smoke it, Nuno. And, oh, by the way, do we have a wellness check on Javonte?
2: Have we heard from him? I would assume we're going to have a Pistons minute
0: during I'm over at 7:40.
1: Minute? Because they're about to be out of the playoffs in a minute.
4: It might need to be a minute today.
1: Yeah. They're about to be out of
4: Javonte.
2: Yeah, we thought that when they were trailing 3-1 against Orlando.
1: No. This is different. This is different.
0: They got Donovan Mitchell across the way.
1: Yeah, this is different.
0: And I know he wasn't great for him last night.
1: Well, he was a 7-2 run in overtime by himself.
0: Yeah, right. No, I understand, but totality of game, it wasn't like the typical Donovan Mitchell game.
2: But you got James Harden putting up 30.
1: But that's the point, though. It wasn't a Donovan Mitchell game.
0: And you still lost at home.
1: And you lost at home. And you had a game where Max Strus and Evan Mobley combined for 39 points. And you say this all the time. Your role players got to get you one.
0: Yep.
1: Last night, it felt like the role players got you one. Because Max Strus was the key.
0: That's right.
1: He played winning basketball all night long. Forget about the six threes that he made coming off the bench. He just made winning plays defensively, being able to lock down, being able to make the right pass, the right basketball play. That matters. Max Strus, I mean, one of your former guys.
0: That's like, right.
1: They understand what it means to put their team in position to compete at the highest level this time of year. And that was the key last night. Because I don't think James Harden was as good as the box score would tell you he was. Donovan Mitchell wasn't as good as the box score would tell you he was. The Cavs allowed 27 points off of turnovers. They had ridiculous, ridiculous ball security. But they were able to overcome that. They got to the free throw line, and again, you had guys like Evan Mobley, like Max Strus, like Dean Wade make winning plays all night long.
0: I'm glad you brought up the role player thing. It's the Udonis Haslam line that he says all the time of star players got to get you two. Mm-hmm. Well, Harden and Mitchell have already gotten you one. Role players got to get you one. Well, that was, as you said, that was a Max Strus. Evan Mobley has now become a highly paid, highly anticipated in terms of growth. I don't want to say role player. He has a role on this team.
1: He's the third option.
0: Yes. So he's not necessarily a top two guy right now. And he played with a griminess and a nasty last night. There was one dunk specifically.
1: On Thompson? That's the one where
0: I watched that and I'm like,
1: hammer.
0: All right, he's different tonight because he actually had that kind of dunk. You mentioned Max Strus. At one point, he had two offensive rebounds on the same possession. Like that, you don't get one offensive rebound most of the time. He got two on the same possession. So, which means, by the way, Kenny Atkinson, the head coach, has got to get them one over the next two. He's got to come up with something that we look at and we analyze that game. And the game will be on Friday here on ESPN Radio, as all games are presented by Gusto. Many of the games are, presented by Gusto. And I think that he's got to get you one. I'm glad you brought up the Pistons, though, with Cade. Watching that game small as late last night, I'm just sitting there and I'm like, so the offense is give him the ball mm-hmm. and let him just figure it out because they don't, and I know Duncan Robinson was out, but like, what do they do exactly on offense? And it took me back to the draft a few years ago. While the player may not have been right for the team at the time, I last night had this realization of I understand why Jaden Ivey was picked where he was. Jaden Ivey he's not on a team right now. He's a combo guard who's a score first kind of guard but can guard a point guard. They desperately need that. Because if not for Cade, they don't do anything on offense.
1: Yeah.
0: They don't. I almost.
1: And no Duncan Robinson last night.
0: Yes. And Duncan coming off of screens, et cetera. Yeah. But like, what do they do other than Cade just figure this out? I'm not saying it's LeBron 07. That's not what I'm saying. Obviously, they're better than that in terms of offense, because LeBron was literally by himself, but like it's not that far off from that at this point. Like, what do they do on offense?
2: Do you think this is still them taking steps and them growing as a unit?
0: Yeah, and it almost retroactively, we may look back at the season for the Pistons and be like, I kind of stunk that they were the one seed because we may look at this as a failure.
2: Because our expectations were higher for them.
0: If they lose this series, instead of just like, hey, this is part of the process, not that process, but the development.
2: But the overall growth and evolution of this group.
0: They almost would have been better off as a 2 or a 3 seed.
2: Agreed,
0: like, hey, steps in the right direction, you know? You're ready for it next year.
2: Because we wouldn't say that about this Cavs group, but we would say that about Detroit.
0: No, we're heading in a direction where the conference finals, when Tyrese Halliburton got hurt and Jason Tatum got hurt, I think we all said conference finals next year better be Cavs Knicks.
2: Yeah.
0: You guys have a head start.
2: That's
0: Orlando
2: right.
0: and Detroit are kind of inches away. Yeah. You guys better get there.
2: We said no excuses for both of those groups.
0: And how did they get there? The Knicks had to fire a head coach to get there, and the Cavs had to break up a core to get there, but they're going to get there. We're going to have the conference finals thought we should have.
1: It justifies the James Harden trade. Moving on from Darius Garland, a young all-star, to bring over James Harden, it justifies that if you get to the conference finals. I have a hard time being able to compare that in-season move to anyone that we've seen in recent memory. But this has been a huge, huge move in terms of getting this Cavs team to spin it forward and get to the championship rounds. And it's big in terms of them being able to retain Donovan Mitchell because all of a sudden now, you're one win away from getting to the Final Four, and it would be the first conference finals appearance without LeBron for the Cleveland Cavs since 1992. So this is monumental. If the Cavs can hold serve at home in game six and punch their ticket, then everything that they've done in the second half of this season is justified, starting with the move to trade for James Harden, how they handled the end of the regular season, choosing your own adventure, making sure that you matched up against Toronto in round one and potentially Detroit in round two. This justifies all of the decisions that the brass for the Detroit Pistons have made.
2: No doubt.
1: If they can get to the conference finals.
2: No doubt. And James Harden deserves a lot of credit. I mean, we were rightfully crushing him in the first couple games of this series because we're like, this is who he is. Why would the Cavs expect anything different? But credit to him because he didn't listen to the noise. He maintained his poise. He talked about it last night, how he's still figuring this out with Donovan being the first option and him being in this system and in this role with this team. And he was great for them. He's been great for them the past couple games. He had 30 last night, and I just really give him a lot of credit for being able to stay composed and within himself and not let the moment and what everyone was saying about him and the history of his playoff performances overwhelm him.
0: But let's hear from James Harden, of course, future Hall of Famer, on his time now with the Cleveland Cavaliers.
4: This is new for me. So, like, we keep talking about, you know, like, I've only been here 2.5 months, you know what I mean? So, like, the things that we were going through is all new, you know? So, like, learning how to be, you know, a second option and feed and play off Donovan, you know, when to be aggressive, you know, when he has it going. Like, last game, second half, like, he did some things that we haven't seen in a very, very long time, you know what I mean? So, it's like, you know, and he's capable of doing that every single game. So, you know, finding when to be aggressive, when to be a playmaker and things like that. So, and then offensively finding what works for us, you know, for me to be successful, to get guys, you know, shots and open looks. So it all comes together. And I think we're building in the right direction.
0: I don't want to get fooled because he's going to have bad games late because there's just too many examples of that. So let's just do it in the moment. In the moment, over the last couple of games, as you mentioned, Smalls, since he was horrible, he's been great.
2: Yeah.
0: Ish. Last night he was great-ish. But he's been great, right? He's going to have another bad game at some point. It's just going to happen. Mm-hmm. But when you've got Donovan Mitchell next to him, whether numbers back this up in full, he's never played in a conference finals. Donovan Mitchell feels like the guy that, I got it. Don't worry. I got it. I'll win this for us. I have that faith in him. I have that faith in him in this series. Now, there's time to discuss whether or not he can go toe-to-toe with Jalen Brunson and do that same thing, because Jalen Brunson is the same way.
1: I mean, you intimated yesterday that you think that there's a case to be made Donovan Mitchell is the best player on the floor in that series if they do, in fact, match up with the Knicks in the conference finals.
0: Yeah, so I see how mad Nuno is at you. I want to keep it there.
1: No,
0: and I don't want him to be mad at me by making a case with that. So let's keep him mad at you and not me. Right.
1: I mean, only one of them has, what, a first-team All-NBA, right?
0: Yeah, but we'll keep Nuno mad at you. So you get your target practice today.
2: You also said it as if, in your mind, it's a foregone conclusion that it will be Cleveland advancing.
0: Well, I can't, Smalls, it's fair, I can't do the setup of the I got it guy, Donovan saying I got it, and then think they're going to lose the series. That kind of backfires,
1: doesn't
0: it?
1: That's a great point.
0: It can't be like, hey, back against the wall, I got this. And then they actually lose. Then he's not the I got it guy. All right, coming up, let's give out some game balls. After Smalls has this from Sherwin Williams.
2: That's right. 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
1: Nobody has any idea what the future holds, and I don't either. When I get to that point, everyone will know.
2: LeBron James, I'm told, is going to take a period of time now to recalibrate and figure out exactly how he wants to move forward in his career.
3: Of course, any team, including ours, would love to have LeBron James on their roster.
4: We haven't gotten the farewell tour. We haven't gotten the extra pomp and circumstance. I think when the season ends, you're so mentally and emotionally drained, it looks like this. So until he says it, I'm going to think that he's going to continue to play.
5: Last name ever, first name greatest, like a sprained ankle, boy, ain't nothing.
6: Interesting. Interesting. Some beef with these two, I think, now, too. Drake and LeBron.
7: Oh.
6: Yeah. Not happy that he went to the Kendrick show. Kind of dropped that in.
8: Yeah, he was a little upset about that.
6: Yeah, just saying. NBA playoffs are on ESPN Radio. Catch postseason action on ESPN Radio and the ESPN app, presented by Gusto. Okay, so Lakers season is over, which means the offseason begins, which means LeBron James is an unrestricted free agent, not by choice. I say that because more times than not, when LeBron has hit free agency, no, every time he's hit free agency, it has been by his choice because he would decline a player option in order to re-up with the current team that he's on or renegotiate, whatever it is, to get to another team, whatever. This is the team that he was on did not give him the option he wanted and thus, or the extension he wanted at the time, and thus he is truly an unrestricted free agent. So now we get all of the gossip. Now we get all of the information. And who better to hear from than Dave McMenamin, ESPN NBA reporter who has been covering LeBron James forever and is an amazing reporter at giving us the information in and around one LeBron James and Los Angeles Lakers. And Dave was on the Rich Eisen Show noon until 3 Eastern time yesterday here on ESPN Radio and had this to say about LeBron.
9: March 31st.
10: Yes, sir.
9: Lakers beat the Cavs.
10: Mm-hmm.
9: It completes what ends up, we don't know, you know, but at this point, in retrospect, they've now gone 16-2 over a 32-day stretch. And in this game against the Cavs, LeBron James, most wins in NBA history combined, regular season.
10: And against the Cavs.
9: And against the Cavs, right?
10: Mm-hmm.
9: 15,000 points for Luka Doncic for his career, 5,000 points for Rui Hachimura, and it secures back-to-back 50-win seasons and 100 wins in J.J. Redick's coaching career. So in the post-game locker room, J.J. Redick doing a good job and kind of recognizing this group accomplishment is listing off all the things that were done by his team that day.
10: Mm-hmm.
9: And as J.J.'s addressing the room, Rob Pelinka takes his turn to address the room, is holding the game ball, and presents it to J.J. Redick. Shortly thereafter, LeBron James, who, you know, of course, he arrives to the arena wearing like an outfit and then showers and changes and stuff and leaves in that outfit. Well, this night was still in the practice shorts, ice bags on his knees, slide sandals on his feet.
10: And he walked right out.
9: Walks out.
6: No game ball.
5: Sensitive.
6: CeCe, you're wiping your brow on this.
8: I mean, he ain't got enough game balls.
6: Say what you say.
8: Come on, man.
6: What do you want to say?
8: What else do the Lakers have to do to prove that they're pot committed to you? They drafted your son when nobody else was going to draft him.
7: Oh, and the game ball was given to you by a coach you wanted, or it wasn't given to you by a coach you wanted.
8: The coach you handpicked.
7: By the coach you picked, who you did a podcast with. Good hire, but still, influential. Based on the fact that he had never done it before, how many other organizations would have given J.J. Redick that job? LeBron advocated for him. LeBron wanted him.
8: You have everything, dog. You got the points record. You got the wins record. You're considered the second greatest player to ever lace him up. You feel slighted by them not giving you a game ball in that moment? I mean, he's accomplished everything there is to accomplish in the sport. He's gotten all of the accolades. He gets all of the adulation. We call him by one name, LeBron. That's it. Sometimes we even shorten it and just say Bron. Everybody knows who you're talking about.
7: Yeah.
8: I don't understand the sensitivity here, Ev. I do not get it.
6: I think this is a wild story. It is not Dave's story as well. It's wild that LeBron feels this way. it is obviously used as a microcosm for his lack of his feeling that the Lakers have a lack of appreciation for him. I also think this is setting up for him to go back to the Lakers.
7: Why?
6: Because you don't put this out there unless you want to bait them into giving you more. Into the idea of, you better show me that level of appreciation. I think there's, you know, I think there's something to this that is like, he's actually trying
8: to. They haven't shown him appreciation?
6: Well, that's the thing. Of course they have. But it's like, I'm trying to get closer to you. I'm not trying to get further apart from you. I think this is a little bit of LeBron passive-aggressive reverse psychology that he's always used.
7: Sure. And he was excellent this year. He stepped up when Luka was out, when Reeves was out. LeBron was excellent this year. Yeah. In his 40s. He deserves all the credit in the world. He deserves all the credit in the world for taking a step back and doing what the team needed him to do, having an adjusted role. He has been great this season. We didn't get a lot of the passive-aggressive stuff. However, this reverts back to things that we have said about LeBron in the past. And if I'm the Lakers, and I'm on this two-timeline thing, and I have Luka there, and while LeBron is still impacting winning at a high level, I know it's time for this to be Luka's team. It's time. We acquired him. We want to build around him. LeBron has a finite amount of time left in his career. You want to do this? You want to be mad and say that we don't appreciate you when the coach you picked, when we drafted, your son?

0: on over the last 5 or 6 years. Who you would start your franchise with is definitively still in 2026 LeBron James, because he's a walking business for about 100 businesses around your community.
1: Okay, but the Lakers are already business.
2: Unto himself.
1: But so are the Lakers. They're one of the biggest brands in all of sports, and they should act like it. In this moment, they should act like it. They should say, you are a star. You're one of the greatest athletes we will ever witness. And thank you for bringing us a championship. Thank you for elevating us in that way. But also, we're the Lakers. We don't need to be elevated. We're the Lakers. We have Luka Doncic. We have Luka Doncic. And we are the Lakers. No star is bigger than the brand of the Lakers. And they should act like it.
0: Bravo. Agreed.
2: Can I ask you a question, Ev?
0: Yeah. Actually, wait on the question. Let's continue this conversation because there's a lot more to this.
2: Yeah.
0: Because the concept that Smalls is throwing out there is fascinating. The idea of take him up on his offer. Take him up on...
1: But don't disrespect. This is not LeBron in Cleveland. This is the Lakers.
0: Yeah, that's definitely disrespectful, but fair.
1: Saying he means so much to that franchise.
0: I know, but you can't say no disrespect. That's clearly disrespectful.
1: But I'm just saying, if it's the end of his career...
0: One of the great wins ever last night.
1: No, of course. I'm just saying, hometown... Second greatest player of all time, end of his career, there would be a lot more connective tissue and sentimentality in that era.
0: Well, you just did a great job. You know why?
1: Why?
0: Hammer, Emmett, everybody today in Cleveland's going to be using Michelle Smallman.
1: Don't take it out of context.
0: Michelle Smallman sound.
1: Don't take it out of context here. Let him know. Don't take it. Love you, Cleveland.
0: Oh, boy. And we love True Green. You're going to watch the PGA Championship. 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
2: All right, you heard it right here on ESPN Radio. Last night, the awesome comeback. Cleveland Cavaliers down 9, late 9-0 run, closeout regulation. Great run in overtime that beat the Pistons 117-113, 3-2 series lead. Game number 6 tomorrow night here on ESPN Radio, presented by Gusto, as the Cavs and the Pistons in Cleveland. First road team won a game last night. That was Cleveland at Detroit. So you got that on the table we've been talking about. Now, the latest with the Lakers and LeBron is a fascinating turn of events. One of the main reasons he got annoyed with the Heat was Pat Riley took cookies off the plane. That's not a joke. That's real.
1: What kind of cookies?
2: Great follow-up. That I don't know. I think chocolate chip.
1: A warm chocolate chip cookie?
2: Yeah. I mean, if you take it off, if it's on the plane, it's free, then it's not out of a penalty.
1: Can't say I wouldn't be pleased.
2: Yeah. But I set that up because the list of pettiness is so amazing. Ridiculous. Now LeBron is
1: mad. I don't
2: know.
1: If I get on the plane, I'm expecting a cookie.
3: Who's
1: it's not
3: more
1: there?
3: Petty? Pat Riley for taking the cookies off the plane or LeBron James? Leaving in part because the cookies were removed.
2: And you just just defined what the reason was that ultimately they didn't coexist. They're the same. That's the thing. Like the two. That's why you butt heads is when
1: you're
2: the same.
1: Upset? I'm going to take the cookies off the plane. Oh, you took the cookies off the plane. Then I'm out of here.
3: Exactly.
2: But
3: I'm
2: now
3: out.
2: Think about the latest pettiness with LeBron. Where he's mad at the Lakers because they didn't give him a game ball after a March 31st win against the Cavs to set the all-time record for number of wins for a player. CeCe, we left off because Smalls said, you know what, Los Angeles Lakers, in essence, take him up on his offer. He's saying you don't appreciate me enough. Then come out there and say, you're right. We're not a good fit for you anymore. You know what? You should go somewhere else, which would screw him because then financially, if they don't participate in his exit, he ain't making a max deal or close to a max deal anywhere else on a good team. Because the bad teams are the ones right now with the caps, like a team like Chicago.
3: Yeah, the good teams already have their max money allocated. Mm-hmm.
2: Correct. Yeah. So you kind of need to stay in the good graces of the Lakers so they engage in the sign and trade. We left off by you saying, I have a question about this, about the LeBron situation with the Lakers.
3: If he stays in L.A. next season, can it end well, the Lakers and LeBron James marriage?
2: Yes, if they announce before the season it's a retirement tour. In other words, everyone's on their best behavior.
3: What if he doesn't want that?
2: Okay, well then no. I'll tell you why.
3: What if he doesn't want to go into the season with a definitive end on his career because of how well he's playing? I mean, the man averaged 21-7-6 this year.
2: Mm-hmm.
3: Still playing at a really high level.
2: No doubt. So in your scenario, how do you end well? How do both parties end well where it's jersey retirement? I don't know about statue. I don't know. And you go outside that arena, and I was
3: a lot of statues, a lot of guys that put in a lot of work for the Lakers.
2: I was there. Ironically enough, I was there the 2 games prior to this. I was going to go to that game and decided not to. I guess I should have. I could have gotten a game ball. But you go outside that arena, it's like LeBron is better than most of these guys, not Magic necessarily, but not for the Lakers.
3: Yeah, that's what I'm saying.
2: It's like, how do I put a statue with him next to Kobe or Magic or Kareem for the Lakers? Or Riley for the Lakers?
1: But that's why I said with Cleveland it would be different, or it could be different, if he was trying to pull what he's pulling with the Lakers with Cleveland, because and not only that organization, but that city, that community, he carries so much weight.
2: So let's do it this way. Let's actually take your question, CeCe. You're a Lakers fan. Smalls and I are not. Let's now have you script how this ends well. How many years? What's the rough dollar figure? Okay, let's just do a max, close to max, whatever it is. And how do they operate the exit strategy relative to retirement tour or not? And do they give them game balls? Yeah, go ahead. After every game, I'm giving him a game ball next year.
3: At the press conference to announce that he's back, it has to be a game ball.
2: Yeah, every game. He's like, well, I didn't play tonight. Game Doesn't ball. Matter. You're getting LeBron, the game ball.
3: I'm giving a number 24 LeBron basketball.
2: Oh, my God. I'm
3: for
2: giving
3: 24th season.
2: I'm giving you a game ball. Hey, LeBron, you went to a nice meal. Here's a game ball. We got to give you a game ball.
3: I think it's a 1+1 deal, near max money. And it's a situation where the Lakers commit to LeBron and ultimately move off of Austin Reeves and use the that player to acquire the pieces that complement Luka Doncic first and foremost, but also that fit alongside the way that LeBron James plays when he's at his best. So I think that's how you try to end well. I just, in knowing the player and seeing the journey in the career arc, I just don't know that even that is going to be enough to satisfy LeBron James. I don't know.
2: So I'm just looking here. So you would have 26, 27. He'd be on a regular contract, whatever the number would be.
3: Yeah.
2: 27, 28. He would be on the plus one, which you would have as the player option. It would likely. You can't have a mutual option. That's the problem. You could have delayed guarantee dates. You could do all these cockamamie things, but what you're in dreaming in your head can't actually. It can't be like, what do you guys want to do? It's one or the other. That's the problem with this. So, but here's what 27, 28 aligns with. I think I may have missed the word of the day. I have no idea what it was, though, because I saw Smalls just maneuvering there.
1: But anyway. You officially saying you missed it?
2: No.
1: Okay.
2: 27, 28 is also the last year of Bronny's contract with them, club option.
3: Yeah.
2: I mean.
3: And it ends up making it a nice round 25 years for LeBron in the NBA.
2: How many did Brady played?
3: 23.
2: Yeah. He played 23. Yeah. Number 12, played 23 seasons until he's 45 years old. There was a lot of MJ linkage there with the numbers. LeBron would play 25 seasons until age, what, 44, 43, something like that?
3: Mm-hmm.
2: And then he would have a full decade, right? Ninth and 10th seasons with the Lakers. There's another part of this, though. Let's go back to what Small said. Do the Lakers want this? They have an out. They have an out, right? He's an unrestricted free agent. They can do nothing. They can say, you know what? You're right. We're not the right place for you. We did not do the job that you wanted us to relative to surrounding you with talent and relative to appreciating you. You're LeBron James. We are never going to ever tell you what's right and wrong. But if you feel like we're wrong, you should go somewhere else. And then what does he do?
1: And then what does he do? I just think there are certain organizations in sports where we hold the brand on a different level than any individual. It's part of the reason why we're like, the Steelers are waiting for Aaron Rodgers. Aaron Rodgers is an all-time great quarterback, four-time MVP, Super Bowl champion, gonna be a Hall of Famer. But we're like, you guys are waiting for him? If it was another organization, no, again, no disrespect, Cleveland. If it was the Browns, we'd be like, sure, wait around.
2: Wait a minute. She did this, no disrespect, and now went to another Cleveland team. Mm-hmm.
1: But the first time with Cleveland, it was with the Cavs, and I'm only talking about what LeBron, like LeBron James won for the Cavs, but he won for Cleveland. Okay, so I'm just saying because of the history with the Cavs, not because of the current state of the organization or the team, that they would have to view him or treat him differently. I'm saying if he was with the Cavs right now and we were talking about farewell tour with LeBron wearing a Cavs jersey, it carries a little more weight and substance. That's all.
2: Do you just find that today's an odd day for you to go after Cleveland?
1: I'm not going after Cleveland. I will always go after the Browns when it comes to their quarterback situation. If we were talking about the Browns waiting around for Aaron Rodgers, we'd be like, yeah. That tracks. You should wait for him. He's definitely your best option. But the Steelers shouldn't feel like they're waiting around for anybody. Just like the Lakers should not feel like they're beholden to any star, especially a star whose career is running out while you have Luka Doncic there. While you're ready to build around this guy who's gotten his conditioning under control, who's wearing Dior jackets like he's the star of the Lakers. He's ready. They're ready to build around him. And for all the credit that we gave LeBron James for being malleable this season, for taking an egoless approach and the way that he was used to make the team better, on a night where the team was celebrating a lot of accolades, he allegedly was mad that he wasn't propped up more than his teammates. And granted, what he accomplished is incredible, and he does deserve the love. But in a moment where, according to Dave McMenamin, they were talking about Luka topping 15,000 career points, Rui Hachimura reaching 5,000, J.J. Redick, 100 wins on the night. Yes, LeBron moved past Kareem for the most victories by any player in NBA history, which, when you're taking all those accolades, is at the top of the food chain. But in a moment where it was about the team, he made it about himself. And if I'm the Lakers, I gave you your coach. Great pick, by the way. He worked out really well. We brought in your son. You're welcome. Who's been better? Bronny has been growing and evolving in the organization. But we've done so many things for you, and it's still always about you and not about us.
3: It's embarrassing to have this kind of story out there.
1: For LeBron Bronny? Or the Lakers?
3: Yes. It's embarrassing. What are we even talking about? It's ridiculous. It's ridiculous. How is this the thing that you latch on to in saying that you're unhappy with how the organization has treated you? How is that the thing that you focus on?
2: This is a fascinating
3: They stopped story. The game once upon a time when he passed Kareem for points all time. They literally stopped the game. They gave him a moment, allowed him and Bronny to be the first father-son tandem to play on the same team in the NBA together. Bronny was clearly not an NBA player at that point in his career. I don't understand how this is the thing that you latch onto where you express your frustration and how you've been treated by the Lakers.
2: All right, we gotta keep this conversation
1: because we have
2: going.
1: An important update that we need to get to. Very important update.
2: On the cookies.
1: On the cookies.
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4: 1 second left. The Cavs are down 2. Will they be down 0-2? Williams holds. Looks the pass. Gets it to James. Here's a 3 for the win. Goal! It is good!
0: And we're just getting started. 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
2: How would you describe LeBron James's 8-year tenure in LA?
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4: Success. He won a championship. If LeBron James isn't there, and Anthony Davis isn't there, which means the pieces, the resources aren't there to then flip AD for Luka.
2: We are on Sportsmanlike here on ESPN Radio. ESPN2. We are presented by Progressive Insurance. A lot going on right now. As the Cavs last night with a monster comeback win over the Pistons. That was the kind of win that just is so representative of Cleveland. Hardworking, never say die, back against the wall, fight through it. All the things that Michelle Smallman has been hating on with Cleveland all morning today. We also have the NFL schedule released tonight. Games have been coming out. We learned that the Packers and the Rams in LA night before Thanksgiving. Of course, all of the schedule release conversation brought to you by PayPal, the official peer-to-peer payment sponsor of the NFL. And the latest around LeBron James and the Lakers, Dave McMenamin writes a great story, ESPN.com, how LeBron in general, not really feeling appreciated by the Lakers. And one example is not getting a game ball after a game in which he became the all-time leader in wins amongst players. March 31st of this past season, ironically, against the Cavs. We have added that to the LeBron petty list, which, I mean, the whole complaining about cookies with the heat on the plane.
5: Whoa. I got a huge update on it. An important update, and I think will sway how people feel about this story.
2: About which one, April, the game ball or the cookies?
5: No, the cookies.
2: Okay.
5: Truly, I think people will feel differently about that situation.
3: Oh, okay.
5: So Michael Beasley, who was on that team, was a guest with Shannon Sharpe on Club Shay Shay, and he talked about that story. Like, everyone's talked about it, but the important part that was missing, those were LeBron James cookies. Like, LeBron had his chef. Oh. LeBron's chef would be the one who was making the cookies, and he would bring his own cookies and ice cream on the plane.
3: For him? Just for him?
5: Yeah, for him.
2: He wouldn't bring it for the team?
5: No, it doesn't matter, Evan. Focus. And they threw out...
2: That's important.
5: No, they threw out his cookies. Like, the stuff
3: that...
5: So it's
3: not like it was just on the plane for the team.
4: Yeah, I'm gonna literally take your cookies.
5: Yeah,
3: literally.
5: Like, yeah, so that was literally the team took his cookies. Like,
3: okay, so it is... personal is what
4: That's
3: you're
4: great.
3: Saying.
2: Oh, I love Pat Riley.
3: It's very
2: more.
3: Personal, Nuno, right?
4: That's great.
5: Yeah, you're taking
4: Petty
5: my cookies.
4: Pat.
2: Oh, it's so great.
4: Petty Pat.
5: Well, and Beasley said once that happened and the way LeBron reacted in that moment on the plane, it was over. Like, they knew he was done.
2: I really would love
4: that. Like, I don't understand why Pat Riley needed to do that, though. Like, why are you taking this man's cookies?
2: Well, they actually have a body fat rule. So if I mean, LeBron obviously is clearly an athlete that's out of shape. maybe it has something to do with that. I don't know.
4: As long as he doesn't violate the body fat rule, as long as he's checking in that weight and that body fat, what does it matter?
2: I was kidding.
3: His chef
2: obviously
3: probably has, like, you know, chia seeds or whatever in these cookies that are healthy for LeBron because he takes care of his body.
4: That is petty at a Hall of Fame level for Pat Riley.
3: No doubt. Yeah.
2: Okay.
3: And I would be very mad if I'm LeBron.
4: Go ahead, Ev.
2: But which one now do you think, if you could get LeBron in a room right now, what bothered you more? You can only ask him one question, and it has to be this question. What bothered you more? Getting your cookies taken away on the heat plane, or not getting the game ball for the Lakers?
3: You know what? I'm going cookies for sure, because the game ball is one isolated moment. The cookies on the plane, that's many plane rides. That is my anger rising up plane ride after plane ride after plane ride. You know, tough, hard-fought victory.
4: Yeah.
3: I'm the star. I get on the plane. Where's my cookies? They're not here. I'm furious.
4: He never had the game ball. He did have the cookies.
3: There you go.
4: So, like,
3: and it's my chef who made the cookies.
4: To have something that I paid for be taken away from me.
3: I paid for the chef.
4: I got a problem with that.
3: I paid for the transportation to the cookies on the plane.
4: I'm going to need to size Pat Riley up for that one.
3: I'm mad on his behalf.
4: I'm not above hitting an old man. Not above it.
2: I wish somebody took cookies away from me in my life.
4: How dare you?
3: I'd smuggle them in my bag.
4: Yeah.
2: Wow. So, can we go back to one thing? The invite, non-invite. I want to use this as an example. You know how, like, if you're debating whether or not you want to invite somebody to a party, to a dinner, whatever, and then you find
4: out... Just tell them the day before.
2: Well, hold on.
3: Oh. Very good. Especially when you know that transportation may be an issue.
2: That's not
3: lodging. Lodging could be a problem.
4: I'm just messing with you. Come on, man.
2: But let's just say there's that debatable person, and you're like, I don't know if I want to invite them. And then you hear, you know, so-and-so is going to be out of town that day. And you didn't know that. Then you're like, oh, well, I'm definitely going to invite them because I know they can't come. Like, there's a strategy to that, right? The invite, non-invite. In this case, isn't this kind of the opening to do something where it's like, oh, I know he doesn't appreciate us. So let's actually acknowledge that he doesn't appreciate us. It's not an exact comparison, but it's like, why not take advantage of strategically if they don't want him back, or you're saying Smalls, they shouldn't want him back.
3: I'm saying
2: then you should invite him to say, like, hey, we're not the place for you anymore, obviously.
3: I'm not saying they shouldn't want him back. He's impacted winning for them at a very high level. Not only bringing a championship, but what he's done this year. I'm saying I'm saying they shouldn't acquiesce to his every want, need, and demand anymore.
2: Wait a second. Go back for a second.
3: You don't think LeBron James has impacted winning for the Lakers?
2: They won a championship, obviously, because of him.
4: Mm-hmm. They won the first round series this year because of him.
2: How the Lakers would define high level winning is not what they've done over 8 years. It's what they did over 1 year. These are the Lakers.
3: Well, when he
2: arrived, I'm now going to take a shot at the Cavs. It's not like it's the Cavs.
3: When he arrived in 2018, CeCe is a Lakers fan. What was the state of the franchise at that time?
2: They were a disaster.
4: It was bad.
3: And you don't think LeBron James being added to that organization impacted winning at a high level? Based on what they were when he arrived.
2: He definitively impacted winning. What I'm saying is we can't go back and forth between you saying these are the Lakers, act like it, and then say second round is good enough. So he impacted winning. Impacting winning at a high level in that uniform is Kobe Bryant, is Magic Johnson. It's not LeBron James.
3: I'm just saying you can acknowledge that he was a major contributor to success during his tenure, while also saying, we've got Luka, we're the Lakers, we're not doing the you pick the coach and you bring in your son and Russell Westbrook and then you wash your hands of it publicly. We've done all that. And thank you for what you've done, and you should thank us for what we've done for you. And now it's time to walk away because we're not doing this with you anymore.
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2: Lou, our wonderful makeup artist, just comes in here and she's like, does anyone want anything? So he's like, oh, you know what? If you're going, I'll take a coffee.
4: So I need a coffee.
2: If you're going, I'll take a bar. And she's like, all right, it's going to be on Kendrick Perkins. He gave me his phone, and neither of you batted an eye. You're fine with Kendrick Perkins paying for your meals?
4: Yes.
2: That seems odd to me. Kendrick Perkins, who did not offer you money.
4: He'll give it back.
3: Well, I can Venmo Lou, and she can give it to Perk.
4: Yeah, he'll give it back.
2: You're not going to do that. 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Update on that story is what? Did you guys PayPal, Venmo, Lou for Perk?
3: She didn't ask us yet.
2: Oh, my God.
3: Right, CeCe?
15: Give me a break.
2: Vegas East, your thoughts
4: quickly.
2: Brought to
4: our attention.
15: Oh, well, we're going to pay Perk right away. We'll get it back to him. No worries. We would never steal from Perk without asking. Oh, well, we forgot.
3: No, we didn't forget. She didn't give us the Venmo.
15: You're not going to pay him. Just say it.
3: That's not true.
4: It always comes back to you, though. When you're on a team and you pay for something for everybody to enjoy, at some point, it'll come back to you.
15: But he didn't agree to pay for that.
4: It doesn't matter. There'll be times where I'll reciprocate, and he'll think it's a nice thing to do, and I'm like, you already got me back. And that's
15: the
4: fine.
15: Confusion.
3: And he didn't know it.
4: You already got me back.
3: And he'll be like, what?
4: Don't worry about it. We good.
3: We're settled.
4: We're straight. We're square.
3: We're square.
2: That confusion, I would pay to watch that. When you CC buys something for Perk, and he's like, oh, thanks. That's really nice of you. Well, I had to pay you back. For what? Well, you once bought me coffee without knowing because you gave your information to someone else who then paid for me.
3: So I did see Perk downstairs in hair and makeup after our show yesterday. And I was going to bring this up to him and tell him he needs to come on the show to talk about it. But then French Montana and Max B came in and we were having all a big group conversation. And I didn't think it was the right time to bring it up to Perk in front of Max B and French Montana.
15: Very convenient.
4: How do you think Max B and French Montana will feel about the situation?
3: So, they're fans of our show, Max B specifically.
4: Really?
3: So, he wakes
2: up. So, he's going to give you his wallet as a result?
3: Yes, I think maybe he would. They want to come on our show.
2: Love to have them.
3: They said they would love to
2: come. They have two of the hottest songs right now in the summer.
3: Very good.
2: Smoking Part 2, unbelievable. Rick Ross and the two of them. And then the one that they did right before that.
4: Minx in Miami.
2: Was it that? The
4: Minx in
2: Miami. Going deaf on him? That one?
4: No, that wasn't
2: No, this...
4: They got Minx in Miami, too, with Rick Ross.
2: They are killing it right now.
4: Yeah, they got it.
2: Anyway, you can get more of them on Vibe Check, Disney Plus, with Smalls.
3: They are both Knicks fans, too, so riding high on the success of their team, as is Nuno. But Max B was saying, wakes up every morning to our show. And so I didn't think it was the right time to introduce the potential perk saga to the conversation.
2: Okay. Well, to be continued. Let's talk about one of Perk's former teammates, LeBron James. Los Angeles Lakers, still very much in the news. Did they play last night? Nope, they did not. Are they eliminated? Yep, in four games. The Oklahoma City Thunder, who are awesome and rolling through people and waiting for the winner of San Antonio and Minnesota. Doubleheader tomorrow night here on ESPN Radio, presented by Gusto, as you'll get the Eastern Conference game, Cavs and Pistons, as the Cavs had an awesome comeback win last night in overtime, and then Wolves and Spurs. So, news around LeBron. What's happening with LeBron? Is he going to stay? Is he going to go? Do the Lakers want him? Do the Lakers not want him? Dave McMenamin, ESPN NBA reporter, primarily covers the Lakers and does a great job at that, was on the Rich Eisen Show noon until 3 Eastern time yesterday and gave this synopsis as to something that could play into LeBron's future decision making.
16: March 31st.
17: Yes, sir.
16: Lakers beat the Cavs.
17: Mm-hmm.
16: It completes what ends up, we don't know, you know, but at this point, in retrospect, they've now gone 16-2. Over a 32-day stretch. And in this game against the Cavs, LeBron James, most wins in NBA history combined, regular season.
17: And against the Cavs.
16: And against the Cavs, right?
17: Mm-hmm.
16: 15,000 points for Luka Doncic for his career, 5,000 points for Rui Hachimura. And it secures back-to-back 50-win seasons and 100 wins in J.J. Redick's coaching career. So in the post-game locker room, J.J. Redick, doing a good job and kind of recognizing this group accomplishment, is listing off all the things that were done by his team that day.
17: Mm-hmm.
16: And as JJ's addressing the room, Rob Pelinka takes his turn to address the room, is holding the game ball, and presents it to JJ Redick. Shortly thereafter, LeBron James, who, you know, of course, he arrives to the arena wearing like an outfit, and then showers and changes and stuff and leaves in that outfit. Well, this night was still in the practice shorts, ice bags on his knees, slide sandals on his feet.
17: And he walked right out.
16: Walks out.
2: How do we react to this? Because obviously this is more than just a game ball situation.
4: Why is this story out? That's the question I have. Why would this story be out there? Because this is an absolutely embarrassing story. For all involved.
3: Who does it serve?
4: Who does it serve? Why is this out there? There's a reason for it. Because something like this doesn't become known unless somebody wants it known. And I have a hard time believing that LeBron James wants it to be known that he is this level of petty where he doesn't get a game ball. And then all of a sudden, that strips away all of the goodwill that the LA Lakers have expressed toward him in his 8-year tenure with the team. I mean, they fired their head coach and hired a head coach of his choosing, his podcast buddy, J.J. Redick. They drafted his son, Bronny, when nobody was set to draft him. They traded away young players to bring over Anthony Davis. They moved on from AD and went out and got Luka Doncic to play alongside him.
3: And Russell Westbrook to appease him. Don't forget
4: and Russell
3: one.
4: Westbrook to appease like,
3: don't forget that one.
4: At every single turn, the L.A. Lakers have been mindful of what LeBron James wants and trying to make sure that in moving their program forward, they satisfy whatever career goals that LeBron James still has for himself. Smalls, they stopped an NBA game to celebrate LeBron James surpassing Kareem Abdul-Jabbar for the most points scored in NBA history. I don't know what LeBron James wants from the Lakers beyond what they've already given him. This just seems so small in the big picture of it all. I just don't get it.
3: So when are they going to say, thank you for everything, but we're good? Because isn't now the time to do it if you're going to do it? Remember that article that Baxter Holmes had dropped about the Buss family and the transition of the team to Mark Walter? It was earlier this year. In that piece, it outlined Jeannie Buss and the Lakers' mounting frustration with LeBron James throughout his tenure. I have it right here. I'm going to read a couple things here. Jeannie privately grumbled, people close to the team say, about what she felt was James' outside ego and the overt control that he and Clutch Sports had exerted over the organization at times. Okay? They talk about Russell Westbrook and how that didn't work out.
4: Disaster.
3: They did it to appease LeBron, and then he kind of publicly washed his hands of it. And they didn't like that. They then bring in Bronny, as you mentioned, and J.J. Redick. But it says that in 2022, in the aftermath of the Russell Westbrook trade, multiple people said Jeannie privately mused about not giving LeBron a contract extension, and later that year about trading LeBron James. Or in 2026. So if 4 years ago you were in obviously different ownership, different governorship now, but as an organization, a lot of the same pieces in place. If in 2022 you were considering life beyond LeBron James, and now you have Luka, and he's older, and you know the end is near, why exactly are you still going to acquiesce to everything he wants? Why exactly are you not using this opportunity as a built-in off-ramp for you to go to the next timeline and actually make this Luka Doncic's team? LeBron has been remarkable this year in so many ways. I cannot say enough about the preparation that he's done to get his body and his mind ready to play at this stage in his career, what he did for the team in the absence of Luka and Austin Reeves, the adjusted role that he had. He was excellent for them. But is it going to get much better after this, or is it going to get worse? And at what point are you going to say to Luka, here are the keys, it is your team? At what point are you going to say, we are the LA Lakers and no star is above us? We've done everything that you've wanted. Thank you for the championship. Thank you for the winning that you brought to us during that time, but we're going in a different direction.
2: So if you ran the Lakers, would this be your final answer? You would take this story or this theme and say, we will not be offering LeBron James a contract.
3: Unless it was a guarantee, only one more year retirement tour. Because he...
2: So you're making an investment. You're not offering him a spot on the team. In other words...
3: No. Well, you can satisfy both, because let's not be disrespectful to the basketball of it all. But I don't want to do this again where there's all this gray area.
4: You want an end date in sight.
3: I want to know, because I want to plan for the future. I want a concrete answer as to what this is going to look like so that I can put the puzzle together myself.
2: Yeah, you can't do what you said, because you're saying let's not be disrespectful to the basketball. You cannot pay him what he wants to get paid and satisfy Luka's needs. Let me rephrase.
3: Okay,
2: satisfy Luka's wants of Austin Reeves and put a championship team.
3: No, I can, because I'm operating from a position of power. If you don't want to do this at this price point, thank you. As much as we would like to have your retirement tour here and have you do this, we got to move on. That's what I would do.
4: Hold on. I'm just trying to...
3: You can shake your head dismissively. That's what I would do.
4: You threw me off for a second.
2: I'm not shaking it.
3: I'm just saying. I know that you probably don't think that's the right move. If I'm the Lakers, I need to move on.
2: I'm not shaking my head at you dismissively.
3: No. I mean at the thought of it all.
2: No, I'm shaking my head at the math not working for the Lakers. If that's what they want to do, it's not you, Michelle.
3: It's the concept of
2: if that's what they're trying to sign up for, they literally can't do that, because if everyone's saying in the Athletic reported the other day, the idea of Luka wants Reeves. What is Reeves going to come back for? $10 an hour? He's going to come back for $40 million a year. And what is LeBron going to come back for? An enormous number, as he's earned. What is Luka coming back for? That same enormous number that he already has. You can't do the math on that working.
3: But if LeBron...
4: I want to make sure I hear what you're saying. Being respectful of the basketball of it all, you think that the Lakers are better in better position to compete with moving on from LeBron and retaining Austin Reeves?
2: Nope.
4: Okay. So being respectful of the basketball of it all, that means you're bringing back LeBron James and you're shopping Austin Reeves.
2: I think their best chance of competing for a title is to not bring back either one of them.
4: Okay, they're not going to do that. So they're going to bring back one.
2: Okay, so we're not talking about winning a championship then. Because that's what we're like.
4: So you're saying it's disrespectful to the basketball of it all if you bring back either one of these guys.
2: So let's just do it.
4: No, I'm just asking the question.
2: Disrespectful to the basketball?
4: Yeah, that's a yes or no question. You think it's disrespectful to the basketball of the LA Lakers if you bring back both Austin Reeves and LeBron James?
2: Yes, I don't think you have any shot at winning a championship.
4: Okay.
2: Let's do it this way. If Shai Gilgeous-Alexander is your best player, the kinds of players you need on his team are anything, like literally anything. He can fit any role for you. You don't have to make up for his defense. You don't have to worry about insufficient offense. When Luka's the best player on your team, you have a type. You need people to protect him. He's the quarterback. You need O-linemen. In Shai's case, he's one of five O-linemen. You don't need a quarterback. There's a big difference here. You are going to build a team very specifically. We can annihilate, rightfully so, what Nico Harrison did in Dallas in terms of the exit strategy with Luka. What you cannot annihilate is his decision-making to build a team around him for very specific deficiencies. Not his greatness, his deficiencies. They built a team around him not for how great he is, because of how bad he is on one side of the ball. So they got lob threats that can protect him on defense. They got a player in Kyrie Irving who can be a secondary ball handler. And they have all these rangy, lanky guys at the time, like Derek Jones Jr., who you can literally put on any position. PJ Washington, any position. You can, not any position, but he can guard multiple guys.
4: Four, yeah.
2: The Lakers need to, if the Lakers want to win a championship with Luka as their best player, they have to build a roster to make up for Luka, not to complement Luka. It's totally different than building a team around Shai Gilgeous-Alexander, or now building a team around Wemby, or building a team around your guy and Jason Tatum. Mm-hmm. You're not building the team around him to complement him. You're building the team to make up for him. And LeBron's greatness does not make up for what Luka is bad at. Austin Reeves definitively does not make up for what Luka is bad at. So if your decision-making is, we want to try to compete for a championship, and we want Luka to be the best player on a championship team, at this point, at this price, neither of them makes sense, unfortunately. They just don't. So when you're asking what's the most respectful basketball decision, it's neither one of them, which goes to what you just said, Smalls, of he's giving you the opening, take advantage of it. I don't actually believe he's giving you the opening, though. I believe he's giving you the please tell me how great I am with money and roll and years.
4: So you think this is something that LeBron James wants out there?
2: I think LeBron James wants us to sit here and discuss how can the Lakers not be appreciative of LeBron James. This is LeBron James. Give him what he wants. What else are you going to do?
4: With this story, that accomplishes that goal?
2: I didn't say it accomplished it. You asked what he wanted.
3: Right? But if he thinks it's blatant disrespect, his thought process and his team's thought process is that we're going to receive it the same way.
4: Objectively, how can anybody look at what the Lakers have done for him over the last 8 years and say it's blatant disrespect? Okay.
2: Objectively, how can anyone look at the last 8 years of LeBron James and say that he exceeded Lakers' expectations relative to what they care about, and that's only winning titles?
4: Well, hold on. With that, I disagree with you on. I disagree. Because if you do it by the numbers, a championship, two conference finals appearances, only the Boston Celtics have been more successful. During that tenure, only the Boston Celtics have more of those. So you gotta slow your roll when it comes to that. Like, the Lakers have been successful with LeBron James. It isn't multiple championships, but that's not the expectation that anybody has for a guy age 35 or later. And LeBron James has put his team in position to do that more than 28 other teams in the league.
2: We can continue this conversation. Just a very tiny, quick thing. I don't want this to come off as I'm not saying LeBron was great last year. He was awesome. He exceeded expectations more than anyone else on the team. That doesn't mean that it's a fit moving forward with all other members of the team. We're on Sportsmanlike, presented by Progressive Insurance.
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1: We are Unsportsmanlike here on ESPN Radio. 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There's been so much conversation about this Dave McMenamin article about the L.A. Lakers. Shout out ESPN L.A. Obviously a huge conversation all day. Are you going on today or tomorrow?
2: Yep. Today. Today's Thursday, right?
1: Yeah. What's with this show? Nobody knows the day. Nuno, I'm going to out Nuno on something. I said to him this morning, I said, I want to keep an eye tonight on some of the schedule release stuff. I want to see if this, this, and this happens. He goes, well, yeah, it already happened. I said, what already happened? He goes, all the schedule release stuff. I said, no, it didn't. He goes, oh, today's not Friday? I said, Nuno, wouldn't you have known if the NFL schedule came out? And now you don't know what day it is? Nuno, am I right about this?
3: No, that was completely right. But I think two things happened. One, there's been so many leaks of like the schedules. So that gets lost in it. Two, we've been running these promos. And Pat and I yesterday were trying to figure out to make sure let's run the right promo that like, you know, promoting tomorrow versus today for the special tonight. And three, it's... Today is Pat's Friday because he kept reminding us yesterday that because he's off tomorrow because his younger sister's graduating. Congratulations to her.
1: He's going to the PJ.
3: Yeah. Well, that's on the weekend, Ev. Yeah. That's why he's off on Monday, not off Friday.
1: Oh, my bad. Yeah.
3: But like, and that's thrown me off. So yeah, I think I've gotten way too much sleep lately that I just don't know what's going on.
4: Final thing from Nuno.
5: Too much.
2: Oh, because the Knicks. You got a little breather here.
4: Congrats. Final thing from Nuno.
6: He's going back on the desk soon.
4: In the rundown he sent yesterday. Yesterday, 8:15, reaction to NFL schedule release.
3: Okay, for tomorrow.
4: So it in
1: let's react.
2: I'll walk in for
1: Rams,
2: tomorrow.
1: Rams Packers was announced yesterday.
2: Oh, man.
1: Thanksgiving
2: that could ruin my
1: Eve
2: holiday.
1: On Wednesday night in LA. And then just now, CBS announced the Lions and Bears on Thanksgiving.
6: That's going to be fun.
1: That's going to be fun. So that's all that's been announced over the last like 12 hours. But
4: good
1: anyway,
4: reaction.
1: So yes, Smalls on ESPN LA today. This LeBron article, Sedano and Cap on 710 ESPN LA. This Dave McMenamin article, and then you know, basically, if you're going to summarize it, you would summarize it as there are a lot of things that have annoyed LeBron about the Lakers and their appreciation of him. Everyone has come to the idea of, wait a minute, how much more can they appreciate of you because they drafted your son and hired your podcast partner, JJ Redick, who's been actually great. So good suggestion by LeBron. And he helped get Anthony Davis and he helped get Luka, CeCe's going to make the argument about the winning over the 8 years is better than we give him credit for. This is not ugly, but I wonder if it continues, if it gets ugly.
2: You know what I just asked CeCe as we were coming back from break? Would Lakers fans be sad if LeBron James didn't come back next year? Would they be in a Dolores state?
6: Nope.
2: Dolores state.
1: Nope. Wait a minute. If you got the word of the day wrong, clear, is that
2: you already called it. And it's Dolores, not Dolores.
1: Wait a minute. I know I didn't win, but did you win?
6: Not if
2: it's
6: you
2: Dolores.
6: Up.
2: Which means
6: you said
2: sad.
6: Dolores.
2: I know, I screwed it up.
6: Yeah, so you messed up. So nobody,
1: this is the biggest controversy.
6: So nobody wins the word of the day.
1: No, I think it's a push.
6: No, it's a push.
4: You don't know the word.
6: You got to land the plane, Smalls.
1: Yeah, if neither of us know the word. Thank you, Pat. Neither of us know the word of the day.
2: Dolores, but it's spelled like Dolores. But it's Dolores.
6: Oh, man, we got some Thanksgiving slate.
3: Relax.
6: You know what?
3: Not everything's been reported correctly, so that's where I got myself in trouble this morning, kids.
2: Yeah, we gotta be careful with that.
3: I saw those tweets, and I'm like, wow, this is great.
4: Hey, it's the 8:15 segment. We're supposed to be reacting to the NFL schedule.
2: Can we spare Nuno's
1: track of what I'll call the Raptors bench moments? Because this is like when CeCe is half listening to us, finds something more interesting, and reacts to that versus actually what we're talking about. We need to keep track of this.
6: I let my opinion be known on it. I don't think she should win the word of the day.
1: I know, because she got the word wrong. Thanksgiving slate in the NFL. So
6: well, I saw what could potentially be a game, and I got excited.
1: Yeah.
6: And Nuno, we have to wait and see when it's confirmed. But, I mean, so far we got Eagles-Cowboys, and we got Bears-Lions.
1: Right.
2: And Packers-Rams as the appetizer.
3: Yeah, the night before.
2: The night before.
6: Yes. Yeah.
1: He's talking about
6: the night game of Thanksgiving. Mm. Could be really fun.
1: Yeah. It's like he's sitting there and he's worrying about, like, I don't know, barbecue and wings right now. Like, you got to worry about something else with this. Hint, hint of what he's probably looking at that we can't bring up, right?
6: Mm, exactly.
1: Uh-huh. No, that's not confirmed. I'm just saying he's thinking about barbecue and wings.
6: Yeah.
1: Yeah, and how good that could be. Mm-hmm. Just, you know, even after the turkey.
6: Brisket or buffalo.
3: Well, yeah.
1: Well, you just said it. That was my whole thing. I didn't say it.
3: What are we doing?
6: Go ahead. All right.
2: But as a Lakers fan, would you be bummed out if LeBron, this was the end? If he didn't come back, if his retirement tour was in another uniform, would you and Lakers fans be bummed out by that?
6: No, he ain't Kobe. Not for Lakers fans. No. No. I'm not going to be bummed out by it. I'm just going to think about what that means.

0: if Luka's alongside him. So, yeah, if LeBron James is gone, that probably lends itself to more of what you've been talking about, with it, which is both of them gone, shopping Austin Reeves, getting the best return that you can, utilizing the cap space, going after guys like Hartenstein and DeSumo, being able to keep Rui Hachimura, Marcus Smart. Like, those are the types of moves that you should be making. I still don't think that puts you in the championship contention if you don't have both LeBron and Austin Reeves. But I do think it gets you closer to that mold of what that Mavs team was around Luka that got to the NBA Finals.
1: Michael Collins, ESPN golf analyst, live from PGA. He will join us after Small says this from RK.
2: If you wake up early like I do, but you still want to go out, you want to enjoy your life, but you definitely don't want to feel it the next morning, I've got the answer. 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
1: We are on Sportsman Night here on ESPN Radio, ESPNU. 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Joining us now from the PGA Championship, all the coverage on ESPN. He is ESPN golf analyst. He is a very funny, funny man. It is Michael Collins joining us here on Unsportsmanlike on ESPN Radio. All right, you got to explain one thing to me. I've been fascinated. Why the gap in the, 60 years between when majors were played at this course? What changed with this course, Michael, where it went from in the 1960s to now in Pennsylvania?
2: Well, you have to remember that they played the BMW Championship here in 2018. And then Gil Hodges, the membership, decided, hey, listen, this was a championship golf course. We're going to bring a guy in to kind of redo it. And that was Gil Hodges. And Gil Hodges went back and found the original Donald Ross plans and layout of the golf course. And so he looked around and was like, you know what? In 1928, when this was built, wasn't trees like that. So I think we should take some of these out. But of course, you know, once you start talking about taking trees out of places, there's a lot of people that'll be like, no, you can't. And this is the what the original plans were. And Xander Schauffele had something funny too. He was like, you know, how long does it take for trees to get big? About 100 years. Oh, yeah, okay. So, yeah, they might have looked a little different when these were saplings put down in the ground. But then he went in, they took out over 1,000 trees, had a couple of big storms come through and also help them out just a little bit. And they went back and kind of made this course what it originally was. And this is a second-shot golf course with really challenging greens. And so, mission accomplished for Gil Hodges, and that's why they made the change, and that's why we're back playing a major championship here.
3: Great answer.
4: Michael, why are the par threes at Arana Mink so diabolical, and how will they challenge this weekend? How will they challenge golfers this weekend?
2: I mean, number eight, that par three, I was at the practice, I was watching guys practice there yesterday and on Monday late afternoon. And on Monday late afternoon, it was like probably 60 degrees, maybe 55, and blowing 20 miles an hour into and off the right. It's an elevated tee, and it plays 246.
4: Cool.
2: Which, yeah, I'm hitting driver as hard as I possibly can and still probably going to come up short. Now, I watched a whole bunch of guys, like, try to hit 7-wood into that par 3, where water comes into play and just nastiness around the greens. And so that, even during the BMW Championship in 2018, played as the hardest hole on the golf course. And so the teeth of this golf course are those par threes, because there are a lot of par fours that even long hitters are only going to have wedges into. And so that's part of the defense of this golf course is the par threes. And it's what makes this golf course like really good. You know, there are some golf courses that just give you a handshake when you start off. And there are other ones that kick in the shins. And so this is one that if you miss the fairway, you're kind of rubbing your shins. I thought we were friends.
5: Yikes. Well, let's go below the shins, Michael, and talk about Rory McIlroy. He's dealing with a blister on his right pinky toe. He actually cut his practice round short early on Tuesday because of the discomfort. How is that injury going to impact how this tournament plays out?
2: Yeah, it's kind of funny because, you know, best golfers see themselves as like athletes. We're kind of tough. Oh, Rory got a little blister on his pinky toe. Oh, that's so. But literally, remember, you're walking 7 miles, and this isn't a flat walk on pavement. And so it's also, the good thing for Rory is it's on his right pinky toe, and it's kind of in between the, it's on the pinky toe, but it's in, it rubs against his fourth toe, right? And so it's not that difficult of a fix. You just have to get some, there's blister pads and whatnot you can put in, but it's going to change like how his foot fits in his shoe. And I know that sounds ridiculous, but you're not playing in like just comfortable running shoes because he's loading a lot of force onto that right side when he's finishing his swing, right? Or pushing off of that right side when he's finishing his swing. And so you're putting a lot of force there. And then standing in strange positions and walking up hills and side slopes and stuff like that. And to beat the best players in the world, you better be at 99.9% if you really want to have a chance. And so this blister was there during the last round of the Truist as well, last week where he played, and it started affecting him there, and he just dealt with it. I think by the end of this weekend, it should be okay because he's going to have a whole bunch of stuff on that pinky toe to kind of help it out. But I think it will be something that the golfers don't need other stuff to think about. And this is just an extra thing for Rory to think about. I mean, there's apparently the nail on the pinky toe was gone there too. So he's going to have to probably wear either a different size shoe or maybe a different shoe than he normally would wear for this event. So it's something I would say to keep an eye on, but not something to be like, oh my gosh, he's done and he'll be limping around and Rory can't swing.
1: 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All right, Michael, choose your own adventure. Best possible scenario for the result at the PGA this weekend. Here are your three choices. Scotty goes back to back. Rory wins two majors in a row, or Spieth completes the career Grand Slam. Which one is the best case scenario for the PGA this weekend?
2: Rory wins two majors in a row.
1: Why?
2: Because the other two stories are great, like especially Spieth completing the career Grand Slam, that would be 1A. Like Scotty winning back-to-back majors is good for a story for the week. But here's what, in for me being selfish when it comes to golf, Rory winning two in a row, now the Grand Slam's in play. Where the other ones, the stories are awesome and gone. Where if Rory wins and he's got the Masters and the PGA, then it's like, okay, next up, U.S. Open. Like, then the story continues. Not only is the story great, but now the story continues. Now it pushes forward. And that's always the best case scenario, right? Like, what was the biggest news coming out of horse racing after Kentucky Derby? Well, the horse not running, so there's no Triple Crown talk. And now guess who's talking about horse racing now? Nobody. Mm. So it's like, hey, Jordan Spieth won the career Grand Slam. Cool. What's next? We'll worry about it when we get there, right? Like now, but if Rory wins, oh boy. Oh yeah. Yes, please. Give me that.
4: Michael, I got to bring you behind the curtain and into a conversation we've been having earlier on our show where our producer, Pat Costello, who's an avid golf fan.
1: He was listening.
4: called the PGA Championship underrated as a major. Mm. Do you agree with those sentiments?
2: Okay. Oh, boy. yes, I do. And that's hard for me to say. Because that's not where I thought you were going to go with this argument. Yeah, I thought you were going to go with him complaining about the look of the golf course.
1: That was me.
5: That was Evan Michael, and you can go ahead and tee off on that one.
2: I know. Okay. That's why I thought Chris was starting that argument up, because I thought you was going to Evan.
1: Why do you think I did the buttering up to start the interview? Oh, he's so funny. Yeah. He's a great analyst. Yeah.
5: Michael, he knew.
1: Which Michael is both of those, but I did the extra butter up because I'm not a big British Open guy because I don't like the course being that ugly. Okay, go ahead. Say what you got to say.
5: It's the Open.
2: Do you know what I'm saying? Do you judge someone as the person by the color of their hair? Or do you judge them by the character that they are as a person? Because that's basically what you just did with a golf course.
4: Yep.
2: You just said, I don't like the way the brown look on it. It doesn't look right. It's not so.
1: Let's put some context on that. Brown grass is what I was saying.
2: Brown grass, Michael. You just basically said,
1: Michael.
2: Look in the mirror, stupid. Just saying, you're kind of judging a golf course just because of the color of the grass. And you have to remember, on the Open Championships, most of them are played by the ocean. How great does the grass grow around salt water?
4: Not great.
2: So it's probably going to have to be a hardy species of grass that can take a bit of salt water. Might not be the manicured, beautiful, perfect looking. So does that mean that it's not good golf? And it's a different style of golf, too. When you ask professional golfers who don't get to play that style of ground game golf, they love it over there because it's so different. The greens are so much slower. There's beauty in having to play a sport differently than you normally would play. If we give the analogy of football, you would take a passing team and go, hey, be a good running team for the next 2 weeks. Be like, we don't normally do that, but okay. And then they're successful at it and have 250 yards on the ground. They're like, we didn't even think we should do that. This is awesome. And golf courses like that when it comes to the British. So when I heard you kind of going after the British Open, oh, this ugly and all like, oh, hey, man, take a deep breath. You know what I mean? There's a lot of beauty that you're not seeing over there. Have you gone over and played that style of golf before?
3: No, I'm not a I'm a watcher. I'm not a player of golf. Maybe
2: and
3: that's why.
2: That's the same when people say that golfers aren't athletes.
3: I never said and that. Just saying.
2: I know you didn't, okay. But there's a lot of people that do. And then if you ask athletes, if are golfers athletes? And they're like, oh, all of them say yes. I'm like, this is why I don't trust people who sit in chairs and wear makeup to tell me what athletes are. You know what I mean?
4: They also put dye in your hair, right?
5: Mm-hmm.
4: Yeah.
5: Yeah. He likes that type of brown.
4: He likes that type of brown. He likes that type of
2: brown. People try to put makeup on my head. I laugh. No, don't touch my head.
3: Wait, do they put makeup on your bald head? That's an amazing thing because we have the shot of you right now. That's awesome. Did they actually put makeup on you?
2: And there's no makeup. There is no makeup on the piece that you're seeing right there. They wanted to put powder. Oh, we want to knock down the shine. Nope. You're not doing that. Like, nope, I'm not. You leave it shiny, then it'll be fine. I want people to see me like they'll see me in person. It's just the same thing. So I also heard you guys earlier saying that Matt Barry and Andy North saying that the course was going to be super tough and single-digit scoring. I'm going to tell you right now, nope. These guys are going to tear this place up. We got rain last night, even though it's cool. The greens were already somewhat receptive. That you are going to have to be really good with your iron play. But expect the winning score to be somewhere between 16 and 18 under.
4: Mm-hmm.
2: Because these guys are going to have so many wedges in their hands. And the guys who are finding the fairways are going to be able to attack some of these hole locations. If you miss the greens, it's going to be challenging getting up and down. But like we just saw Ricky Fowler miss the fairway on the 10th to the right. And you couldn't see the golf ball. But he was still able to get it up onto the putting surface. And so two putting is going to be a challenge if you're out of position, but look for a guy who's a good ball striker and a good putter to be the guy who's up near the top of the leaderboard. But don't think for a second someone's not going to shoot 5 or 6 under today, because that's going to happen.
3: Michael Collins, ESPN golf analyst, PGA Tour caddy from 99 to 09. I said he's very funny and great. You know, he still is, but I'm the butt of all the jokes, so it hurts a little bit more. Michael, great job as always. Thank
2: it's
3: you
2: your
3: for
2: own fault.
3: I get it. Okay, I'm judging the golf course by its hair. That's what we learned today. Michael, thank you so much. We appreciate it.
2: Thanks, guys.
3: Michael Collins, tremendous stuff. With him, and even though I got beat down a little bit, we're on Sportsmanlike, presented by Progressive Insurance.
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0: commercials that ESPN Radio runs during their games with the NBA is Stephen A. He's on the commercial. After listening to Evan Cohen for 50 minutes, break down nothing. After listening to Evan Cohen for 50 minutes, break down nothing. Evan Cohen for 50 minutes, break down nothing. Evan Cohen. Break down nothing.
1: The greatest open we've ever had.
2: Having fun? Boy, everybody, jeez.
1: Talk about Dolores.
2: Oh, my God. I was very confused. The TV, shout out to the TV crew. I thought I was on camera, and I'm like, I don't think I'm wearing that today. It was an old thing. That was Doggy, a Christopher Mad Dog Russo, yesterday on First Take, somehow destroying me. While talking to Stephen A. Smith and Shay Cornette and Kendrick Perkins, and Alfonso Ribeiro, of course, the obvious crew, a.k.a. Carlton from Fresh Prince, America's Funniest Home Videos. That is, I'm getting texts from people yesterday on the way home, like, dog's destroying you. I'm like, what's new? What else is new? Where, though? Where is he destroying me? Sitting there for 50 minutes listening to on ESPN Radio to me break down nothing. I mean, he's not wrong. Well, it's 4 hours breaking down nothing. But you know the backstory on that as to why he was listening to the games on ESPN Radio?
1: What?
2: I didn't even know this was possible in 2026. Obviously not with Marriott, it's not possible. Do you know that he stayed in a hotel that didn't have a TV in his room?
3: Yes.
1: I saw that yesterday.
3: Yes.
2: Is that possible in 2026?
1: I thought the same thing.
3: They brought him
1: thing.
3: An iPad, though.
1: But I thought I the same understand. Thing. Unless you request specifically a room without a TV because you're trying to unplug, digital detox, etc. Doesn't every standard room have a television?
2: I would have thought so. I know at Marriott they do. That was fascinating. And Pat, I know. Pat was the first one to text all of us about it. Thoroughly enjoyed that. Why exactly, Pat?
4: Well, I mean, I just, the idea of he was listening to the promos and then heard you and was like, this is too much for me.
2: I'm surprised he knew my name. I got to be honest. He gets every name wrong. Everything wrong. And somehow he knew my name. I'll take it as a win.
4: He did call Mark Kessinger Kestinger.
2: Kestinger?
4: Yeah.
1: How do we think he would handle Pat and Kazire? Koozery.
3: The Koozer.
2: He is a golf guy. Koozer. Would he know that? I don't know. I don't know how he would handle that.
1: Koozer.
0: Matt Kessinger is a good play-by-play guy.
1: Kessinger.
2: Wait, what did he say his name was?
0: Matt Kessinger is a good play-by-play guy.
2: Pat Kessinger?
1: That Kessinger.
5: That Kessinger is a good play-by-play guy.
2: Oh, he is a great play-by-play guy, that Kessinger. He's with Smalls' favorite person on ESPN.
1: PJ Carlissimo.
5: He called him the great PJ and that Kessinger. That's who he was listening to before he heard Evan Cohen break down nothing for 50 minutes.
1: Hey, but you know what? Stuck with you for 50 minutes.
2: There's no chance. There's no chance. He's in another world, that man. Every Wednesday, of course, on First Take. What? He's busy over here.
6: Which roster are you?
2: What are you doing?
5: The Rays bullpen is looking
2: great. How can you not be engaged with that? Destroying. That was destroying me. That's your pastime, favorite pastime.
1: We're getting like little nibbles here of the NFL schedule.
3: I'm in it right now.
1: I can tell. I know you.
3: That's all I'm saying.
1: I think you're seeing things getting floated.
3: I'm waiting for things to be firmed up. It's exciting.
1: I agree with you.
3: It's exciting.
1: When I saw Rams Packers Thanksgiving Eve, I was like, oh, this could ruin my holiday or make it excellent. We're going to be very emotionally invested in that one. Packers, you better not lose.
3: Jordan Love outplaying the reigning MVP?
6: Will Love be on the field at that point?
1: Speak it.
3: Wow, Nuno.
1: Oh, Nuno.
6: I mean, he's been known to miss a game or two, right, during the year?
1: Why don't you focus on your Giants, all right?
6: I am focused on my Giants. I don't like the fact that Malik Nabers had to go in and they had to clean up that knee, which leads me to believe he probably won't be ready for the regular season. So that concerns me a little bit. I thought also we had a wild debate. Not wild debate, but on the who's the best QB in the NFC North. Our boy Bart Scott yesterday apparently said that Kyler Murray has the chance to be the best QB in that division. Yes, exactly.
2: I don't even know that he's going to win the job in Minnesota. I still think that.
1: You don't know if he's going to.
2: I'm going to tell you why. I'm going to tell you why.
1: I couldn't even get the words out.
2: I think they want JJ to win the job. They don't care if Kyler wins the job.
1: I think they brought in Kyler because they know JJ's not going to win the job.
3: He can't win the job. That's what I thought.
2: I don't think he can either. but I think that they are absolutely going to do everything in their power to hope that J.J. McCarthy wins a job.
1: You'd hope
0: that Kessinger is a good play-by-play guy.
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0: our wonderful makeup artist, just comes in here and she's like, does anyone want anything? So he's like, oh, you know what? If you're going, I'll take a coffee.
1: Smalls, I need a coffee.
0: If you're going, I'll take a bar. And she's like, all right, it's going to be on Kendrick Perkins. He gave me his phone. And neither of you batted an eye. You're fine with Kendrick Perkins paying for your meals?
1: Yes.
0: That seems odd to me. Kendrick Perkins, who did not offer you money.
1: He'll give it back.
2: Well, I can Venmo Lou and she can give it to Perk.
1: Yeah, he'll give it back.
0: You're not going to do that. 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Update on that story is what? Do you guys PayPal, Venmo, Lou for Perk?
2: She didn't ask us yet.
0: Oh, my God.
2: Right, CeCe?
3: Give me a break.
0: Vegas East, your thoughts
1: quickly.
0: Was not
1: brought to our attention.
3: Oh, well, we're going to pay Perk right away. We'll get it back to him. No worries. We would never steal from Perk without asking. Oh, well, we forgot.
2: No, we didn't forget. She didn't give us the Venmo
3: request.
2: You're
3: not going to pay him. Just say it.
2: That's not true.
1: It always comes back to you, though. When you're on a team and you pay for something for everybody to enjoy, at some point it'll come back to you.
3: But he didn't agree to pay for that.
1: It doesn't matter. There'll be times where I'll reciprocate and he'll think it's a nice thing to do, and I'll be like, you already got me back. And that's
3: the
1: fine.
3: Confusion.
2: Like, what?
1: You already got me back.
2: And he'll be like, what?
1: Don't worry about it. We good.
2: We're settled.
1: We're straight. We're square.
2: We're square.
0: That confusion, I would pay to watch that. When you CeCe buys something for Perk and he's like, oh, thanks, that's really nice of you. Well, I had to pay you back. For what? Well, you once bought me coffee without knowing because you gave your information to someone else who then paid for me.
2: So I did see Perk downstairs in hair and makeup after our show yesterday. And I was going to bring this up to him and tell him he needs to come on the show to talk about it. But then French Montana and Max B came in. And we were having all a big group conversation. And I didn't think it was the right time to bring it up to Perk in front of Max B and French Montana.
3: Very convenient.
1: How do you think Max B and French Montana will feel about the situation?
2: So, they're fans of our show, okay. Max B specifically.
1: Really?
2: So, he wakes
0: up. So, he's going to give you his wallet as a result?
2: Yes, I think maybe he would. They want to come on our show.
0: Love to have them.
2: They said they would love to
0: they
2: come.
0: They have two of the hottest songs right now in the summer.
2: Very good.
0: Smoking Part 2, unbelievable. Rick Ross and the two of them. And then the one that they did right before that.
1: Minx in Miami.
0: Was it that? The Minx in Miami. Going deaf on them? That one?
1: No, that wasn't
0: that. No, this.
1: They got Minx in Miami, too, with Rick Ross.
0: They are killing it right now.
1: Yeah, they got it.
0: Anyway, you can get more of them on Vibe Check, Disney Plus, with Smalls.
2: They are both Knicks fans, too. So, riding high on the success of their team, as is Nuno. But Max B was saying, wakes up every morning to our show. And so, I didn't think it was the right time to introduce the potential Perk saga to the conversation.
0: Okay. Well, to be continued. Let's talk about one of Perk's former teammates, LeBron James. Los Angeles Lakers, still very much in the news. Did they play last night? Nope, they did not. Are they eliminated? Yep, in four games, the Oklahoma City Thunder, who are awesome and rolling through people and waiting for the winner of San Antonio and Minnesota. Doubleheader tomorrow night here on ESPN Radio, presented by Gusto, as you'll get the Eastern Conference game, Cavs and Pistons, as the Cavs had an awesome comeback win last night in overtime, and then Wolves and Spurs. So, news around LeBron. What's happening with LeBron? Is he going to stay? Is he going to go? Do the Lakers want him? Do the Lakers not want him? Dave McMenamin, ESPN NBA reporter, primarily covers the Lakers and does a great job at that, was on the Rich Eisen Show noon until 3 Eastern time yesterday and gave this synopsis as to something that could play into LeBron's future decision making.
4: March 31st.
5: Yes, sir.
4: Lakers beat the Cavs.
5: Mm-hmm.
4: It completes what ends up, we don't know, you know, but at this point, in retrospect, they've now gone 16-2. Over a 32-day stretch. And in this game against the Cavs, LeBron James, most wins in NBA history combined, regular season.
5: And against the Cavs.
4: And against the Cavs, right?
5: Mm-hmm.
4: 15,000 points for Luka Doncic for his career, 5,000 points for Rui Hachimura. And it secures back-to-back 50-win seasons and 100 wins in J.J. Redick's coaching career. So in the post-game locker room, J.J. Redick, doing a good job and kind of recognizing this group accomplishment, is listing off all the things that were done by his team that day.
5: Mm-hmm.
4: And as JJ's addressing the room, Rob Pelinka takes his turn to address the room, is holding the game ball, and presents it to JJ Redick. Shortly thereafter, LeBron James, who, you know, of course, he arrives to the arena wearing like an outfit and then showers and changes and stuff and leaves in that outfit. Well, this night was still in the practice shorts, ice bags on his knees, slide sandals on his feet.
6: And he walked right out.
4: Walks out.
7: How do we react to this? Because obviously this is more than just the game ball situation.
1: Why is the story out? That's the question I have. Why would this story be out there? Because this is an absolutely embarrassing story for all involved.
2: Who does it serve?
1: Why is this out there? There's a reason for it. Because something like this doesn't become known unless somebody wants it known. And I have a hard time believing that LeBron James wants it to be known that he is this level of petty where he doesn't get a game ball and then all of a sudden that strips away all of the goodwill that the L.A. Lakers have expressed toward him in his 8-year tenure with the team. I mean, they fired their head coach and hired a head coach of his choosing, his podcast buddy, J.J. Redick. They drafted his son, Bronny, when nobody was set to draft him. They traded away young players to bring over Anthony Davis. They moved on from AD and went out and got Luka Doncic to play alongside him.
2: And Russell Westbrook to appease him. Don't forget that one.
1: At every single turn, the LA Lakers have been mindful of what LeBron James wants and trying to make sure that in moving their program forward, they satisfy whatever career goals that LeBron James still has for himself. Smalls, they stopped an NBA game to celebrate LeBron James surpassing Kareem Abdul-Jabbar for the most points scored in NBA history. I don't know what LeBron James wants from the Lakers beyond what they've already given him. This just seems so small in the big picture of it all. I just don't get it.
2: So when are they going to say, thank you for everything, but we're good? Because isn't now the time to do it if you're going to do it? Remember that article that Baxter Holmes had dropped about the Buss family and the transition of the team to Mark Walter? It was earlier this year. In that piece, it outlined Jeannie Buss and the Lakers' mounting frustration with LeBron James throughout his tenure. I have it right here. I'm going to read a couple things here. Jeannie privately grumbled, people close to the team say, about what she felt was James' outside ego and the overt control that he and Clutch Sports had exerted over the organization at times. Okay? They talk about Russell Westbrook and how that didn't work out.
1: Disaster.
2: They did it to appease LeBron, and then he kind of publicly washed his hands of it, and they didn't like that. They then bring in Bronny, as you mentioned, and J.J. Redick. But it says that in 2022, in the aftermath of the Russell Westbrook trade, multiple people said Jeannie privately mused about not giving LeBron a contract extension, and later that year about trading LeBron James. We're in 2026. So if 4 years ago you were in obviously different ownership, different governorship now, but as an organization, a lot of the same pieces in place. If in 2022 you were considering life beyond LeBron James, and now you have Luka, and he's older, and you know the end is near, why exactly are you still going to acquiesce to everything he wants? Why exactly are you not using this opportunity as a built-in off-ramp for you to go to the next timeline and actually make this Luka Doncic's team? LeBron has been remarkable this year in so many ways. I cannot say enough about the preparation that he's done to get his body and his mind ready to play at this stage in his career, what he did for the team in the absence of Luka and Austin Reeves, the adjusted role that he had, he was excellent for them. But is it going to get much better after this, or is it going to get worse? And at what point are you going to say to Luka, here are the keys, it is your team? At what point are you going to say, we are the LA Lakers and no star is above us? We've done everything that you've wanted. Thank you for the championship. Thank you for the winning that you brought to us during that time, but we're going in a different direction.
7: So if you ran the Lakers, would this be your final answer? You would take this story or this theme and say, we will not be offering LeBron James a contract.
2: Unless it was a guarantee, only one more year retirement tour. Because
7: you're making an investment. You're not offering him a spot on the team. In other words,
2: no. Well, you can satisfy both, because let's not be disrespectful to the basketball of it all. But I don't want to do this again where there's all this gray area.
1: You want an end date in sight.
2: I want to know, because I want to plan for the future. I want a concrete answer as to what this is going to look like so that I can put the puzzle together myself.
7: Yeah, you can't do what you said, because you're saying let's not be disrespectful to the basketball. You cannot pay him what he wants to get paid and satisfy Luka's needs. Let me rephrase.
2: Okay,
7: satisfy Luka's wants of Austin Reeves and put a championship team.
2: No, I can, because I'm operating from a position of power. If you don't want to do this at this price point, thank you. As much as we would like to have your retirement tour here and have you do this, we got to move on. That's what I would do.
1: Hold on. I'm just trying to.
2: You can shake your head dismissively. That's what I would do.
1: You threw me off for a second.
7: I'm not shaking your head.
2: I'm just saying, I know that you probably don't think that's the right move. If I'm the Lakers, I need to move on at some point.
7: No, I'm not shaking my head at you dismissively.
2: No, I mean at the thought of it all.
7: No, I'm shaking my head at the math not working for the Lakers if that's what they want to do. It's not you, Michelle.
2: No,
7: it's the concept of if that's what they're trying to sign up for, they literally can't do that. Because if everyone's saying, and the Athletic reported the other day, the idea of Luka wants Reeves. What is Reeves going to come back for? $10 an hour? He's going to come back for $40 million a year. And what is LeBron going to come back for? An enormous number, as he's earned. What is Luka coming back for? That same enormous number that he already has. You can't do the math on that working.
2: But if LeBron... Okay.
1: So I want to make sure I hear what you're saying. Being respectful of the basketball of it all, you think that the Lakers are better... in better position to compete with moving on from LeBron and retaining Austin Reeves?
7: Nope.
1: Okay.
7: So being
1: respectful of the basketball of it all, that means you're bringing back LeBron James and you're shopping Austin Reeves.
7: I think their best chance of competing for a title is to not bring back either one of them.
1: Okay, they're not going to do that. So they're going to bring back one.
7: Okay, so we're not talking about winning a championship then? Because that's what we're like...
1: So you're saying it's disrespectful to the basketball of it all if you bring back either one of these guys.
7: So let's just do it.
1: No, I'm just asking the question.
7: Disrespectful to the basketball?
1: Yeah, that's a yes or no question. You think it's disrespectful to the basketball of the LA Lakers if you bring back both Austin Reeves and LeBron James?
7: Yes, I don't think you have any shot at winning a championship.
1: Okay.
7: Let's do it this way. If Shai Gilgeous-Alexander is your best player, the kinds of players you need on his team are anything, like literally anything. He can fit any role for you. You don't have to make up for his defense. You don't have to worry about insufficient offense. When Luka is the best player on your team, you have a type. You need people to protect him. He's the quarterback. You need O-linemen. In Shai's case, he's one of five O-linemen. You don't need a quarterback. There's a big difference here. You are going to build a team very specifically. We can annihilate, rightfully so, what Nico Harrison did in Dallas in terms of the exit strategy with Luka. What you cannot annihilate is his decision-making to build a team around him for very specific deficiencies. Not his greatness, his deficiencies. They built a team around him not for how great he is, because of how bad he is on one side of the ball. So they got lob threats that can protect him on defense. They got a player in Kyrie Irving, who can be a secondary ball handler. And they have all these rangy, lanky guys at the time, like Derek Jones Jr., who you can literally put on any position. PJ Washington, any position. You can, not any position, but he can guard multiple guys.
1: Four, yeah.
7: The Lakers need to, if the Lakers want to win a championship with Luka as their best player, they have to build a roster to make up for Luka, not to complement Luka. It's totally different than building a team around Shai Gilgeous-Alexander, or now building a team around Wemby, or building a team around your guy and Jason Tatum. Mm-hmm. You're not building the team around him to complement him. You're building the team to make up for him. And LeBron's greatness does not make up for what Luka is bad at. Austin Reeves definitively does not make up for what Luka is bad at. So if your decision making is we want to try to compete for a championship, and we want Luka to be the best player on a championship team, at this point, at this price, neither of them makes sense, unfortunately. They just don't. So when you're asking what's the most respectful basketball decision, it's neither one of them, which goes to what you just said, Smalls, of he's giving you the opening, take advantage of it. I don't actually believe he's giving you the opening, though. I believe he's giving you the please tell me how great I am with money and roll. and years.
1: So you think this is something that LeBron James wants out there?
7: I think LeBron James wants us to sit here and discuss how can the Lakers not be appreciative of LeBron James. This is LeBron James. Give him what he wants. What else are you going to do?
1: With this story, that accomplishes that goal?
7: I didn't say it accomplished it. You asked what he wanted. Right?
2: If he thinks it's blatant disrespect, his thought process and his team's thought process is that we're going to receive it the same way.
1: Objectively, how can anybody look at what the Lakers have done for him over the last 8 years and say it's blatant disrespect? Okay.
7: Objectively, how can anyone look at the last 8 years of LeBron James and say that he exceeded Lakers' expectations relative to what they care about, and that's only winning titles?
1: Well, hold on. With that, I disagree with you on. I disagree. Because if you do it by the numbers, a championship, two conference finals appearances, only the Boston Celtics have been more successful. During that tenure, only the Boston Celtics have more of those. So you gotta slow your roll when it comes to that. Like, the Lakers have been successful with LeBron James. It isn't multiple championships, but that's not the expectation that anybody has for a guy age 35 or later. And LeBron James has put his team in position to do that more than 28 other teams in the league.
7: We can continue this conversation. Just a very tiny, quick thing. I don't want this to come off as I'm not saying LeBron was great last year. He was awesome. He exceeded expectations more than anyone else on the team. That doesn't mean that it's a fit moving forward with all other members of the team. We're on Sportsmanlike, presented by Progressive Insurance.
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1: We are Unsportsmanlike here on ESPN Radio. 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There's been so much conversation about this Dave McMenamin article about the L.A. Lakers. Shout out ESPN L.A. Obviously a huge conversation all day. Are you going on today or tomorrow?
2: Yeah. Today. Thursday, right?
1: Yeah. What's with this show? Nobody knows the day. Nuno, I'm going to out Nuno on something. I said to him this morning, I said, I want to keep an eye tonight on some of the schedule release stuff. I want to see if this, this, and this happens. He goes, well, yeah, it already happened. I said, what already happened? He goes, all the schedule release stuff. I said, no, it didn't. He goes, oh, today's not Friday? I said, Nuno, wouldn't you have known if the NFL schedule came out? And now you don't know what day it is? Nuno, am I right about this?
3: No, that was completely right. But I think two things happened. One, there's been so many leaks of like the schedules. So that gets lost in it. Two, we've been running these promos. And Pat and I yesterday were trying to figure out to make sure let's run the right promo that like, you know, promoting tomorrow versus today for the special tonight. And three, it's. Today is Pat's Friday because he kept reminding us yesterday that because he's off tomorrow because his younger sister's graduating. Congratulations to her.
1: He's going to the PGA.
3: Yeah. Well, that's on the weekend, Ev. Yeah. That's why he's off on Monday, not off Friday.
1: Oh, my bad. Yeah,
3: but like, and that's thrown me off. So, yeah, I think I've gotten way too much sleep lately that I just don't know what's going on.
4: Final thing from Nuno.
5: Too much.
2: Oh, because the Knicks. You got a little breather here.
4: Congrats. Final thing from Nuno.
6: It's going back on the desk soon.
4: In the rundown he sent yesterday. Yesterday, 8:15 reaction to NFL schedule release.
3: I know. Tomorrow.
4: He had it in writing.
1: Let's react.
2: I'll lock in for
1: Rams
2: tomorrow.
1: Packers was announced yesterday.
2: Oh man,
1: that could ruin my holiday on Wednesday night in LA. And then just now, CBS announced the Lions and Bears on Thanksgiving.
6: That's gonna be fun.
1: That's gonna be fun. So that's all that's been announced over the last like 12 hours. But
4: good
1: anyway,
4: reaction.
1: So yes, Smalls on ESPN LA today. This LeBron article, Sedano and Cap on 710 ESPN LA. This Dave McMenamin article, and then you know, basically, if you're going to summarize it, you would summarize it as there are a lot of things that have annoyed LeBron about the Lakers and their appreciation of him. Everyone has come to the idea of wait a minute, how much more can they appreciate of you because they drafted your son and hired your podcast partner, JJ Redick, who's been actually great. So good suggestion by LeBron. And he helped get Anthony Davis and he helped get Luka, or then that helped get Luka. CC's going to make the argument about the winning over the 8 years is better than we give him credit for. This is not ugly, but I wonder if it continues, if it gets ugly.
2: You know what I just asked CC as we were coming back from break? Would Lakers fans be sad if LeBron James didn't come back next year? Would they be in a Dolores state?
6: Nope.
2: Dolores state.
1: Nope. Wait a minute. If you got the word of the day wrong, clear. Is that
2: you already called it. And it's Dolores, not Dolores.
1: Wait a minute. I know I didn't win, but did you win?
6: Not if
2: it's
6: you mess
2: Dolores,
6: up.
2: Which means
6: you said
2: sad.
6: Dolores.
2: I know, I screwed it up.
6: Yeah, so you messed up.
1: This is the biggest controversy.
6: So nobody wins the word of the day.
1: No, I think it's a push.
6: No, it's a push.
4: You don't know the word.
6: You got to land a plane, Smalls.
1: Yeah, if neither of us know the word. Thank you, Pat. Neither of us know the word of the day.
2: Dolores, but it's spelled like Dolores. But it's Dolores.
6: Oh, man, we got some Thanksgiving slate.
3: Relax.
6: I'm sorry.
3: You know what? Not everything's been reported correctly. So that's where I got myself in trouble this morning, Keith.
2: Yeah, we
3: got
2: to be careful with that.
3: I saw those tweets and I'm like, wow, this is great.
4: Hey, it's the 8:15 segment. We're supposed to be reacting to the NFL schedule.
1: Of what I'll call the Raptors bench moments. Because this is like when CeCe is half listening to us, finds something more interesting and reacts to that versus actually what we're talking about. We need to keep track of this.
6: I let my opinion be known on it. I don't think she should win the word of the day.
1: I know, because she got the word wrong. Thanksgiving slate in the NFL. So
6: well, I saw what could potentially be a game and I got excited.
1: Yeah.
6: And Nuno, we have to wait until and see when it's confirmed. But I mean, so far we got Eagles Cowboys and we got Bears Lions.
1: Right.
2: And Packers Rams as the appetizer.
3: Yeah, the night before.
2: The night before.
6: Yes. Yeah.
1: He's talking about
6: the night game of Thanksgiving. Could be really fun.
1: Yeah. It's like he's sitting there and he's worrying about, like, I don't know, barbecue and wings right now. Like, you got to worry about something else with this. Hint, hint of what he's probably looking at that we can't bring up, right?
6: Exactly.
1: No, that's not confirmed. I'm just saying he's thinking about barbecue and wings.
6: Yeah.
1: Yeah, and how good that could be. Just, you know, even after the turkey.
6: Brisket or buffalo wings.
3: Well, yeah.
1: Well, you just said it. That was my whole thing. I didn't say it.
3: What are we doing?
6: Go ahead. All right.
2: But as a Lakers fan, would you be bummed out if LeBron, this was the end, if he didn't come back, if his retirement tour was in another uniform? Would you and Lakers fans be bummed out by that?
6: No, he ain't Kobe. Not for Lakers fans, no. No, I'm not going to be bummed out by it. I'm just going to think about what that means in terms of flexibility and the players that they could put around Luka.
1: Would that be okay? Let's do it this way. And we got Michael Collins, who's hysterical, amazing golf analyst, going to join us in a couple minutes. Just very quickly, if LeBron makes the decision or mutual decision with the Lakers, we're done. 8 years. Let's leave on a high note.
6: Yeah.
1: Would that entice you to want Austin Reeves more or less?
6: Probably less.
1: Open the roster.
6: I think the OKC series really exposed Austin Reeves. That's a problem. Like, because you're going to have to deal with OKC. They're not going away. And they're going to continue to attack Austin Reeves if he's on the basketball court, and there's nothing that you can do to hide him if Luka's alongside him. So, yeah, if LeBron James is gone...

0: live from PGA. He will join us after Small says this from RK.
1: If you wake up early like I do, but you still want to go out, you want to enjoy your life, but you definitely don't want to feel it the next morning, I've got the answer. 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
1: We are on Sportsmanlike here on ESPN Radio, ESPNU. We are presented by Progressive Insurance, along with Michelle Smallman, Chris Canty, Evan Cohen with you. Joining us now from the PGA Championship, all the coverage on ESPN. He is ESPN golf analyst. He is a very funny, funny man. It is Michael Collins joining us here on Unsportsmanlike on ESPN Radio. All right, you got to explain one thing to me. I've been fascinated. Why the gap in the, 60 years between when majors were played at this course? What changed with this course, Michael, where it went from in the 1960s to now in Pennsylvania?
2: Well, you have to remember that they played the BMW Championship here in 2018. And then Gil Hodge, the membership, decided, hey, listen, this was a championship golf course. We're going to bring a guy in to kind of redo it. And that was Gil Hodge. And Gil Hodge went back and found the original Donald Ross plans and layout of the golf course. And so he looked around and was like, you know what? In the 1928, when this was built, wasn't trees like that. So I think we should take some of these out. But of course, you know, once you start talking about taking trees out of places, there's a lot of people that'll be like, no, you can't. And they were, this is the original, what the original plans were. And Xander Schauffele had something funny too. He was like, you know, how long does it take for trees to get big? About 100 years. Oh, yeah, okay. So, yeah, they might have looked a little different when these were saplings put down in the ground. But then he went in. They took out over 1,000 trees, had a couple of big storms come through and also help them out just a little bit. And they went back and kind of made this course what it originally was. And this is second-shot golf course with really challenging greens. And so mission accomplished for Gil Hodge, and that's why they made the change, and that's why we're back playing a major championship here.
3: Great answer.
4: Michael, why are the par threes at Arana Mink so diabolical, and how will they challenge this weekend? How will they challenge golfers this weekend?
2: I mean, number eight, that par three, I was at the practice, I was watching guys practice there yesterday and on Monday late afternoon. And on Monday late afternoon, it was like probably 60 degrees, maybe 55, and blowing 20 miles an hour into and off the right. It's an elevated tee, and it plays 246.
4: Cool.
2: Which, yeah, I'm hitting driver as hard as I possibly can and still probably going to come up short. Now, I watched a whole bunch of guys, like, try to hit 7-wood into that par 3, where water comes into play and just nastiness around the greens. And so that, even during the BMW Championship in 2018, played as the hardest hole on the golf course. And so the teeth of this golf course are those par threes, because there are a lot of par fours that even long hitters are only going to have wedges into. And so that's part of the defense of this golf course is the par threes. And it's what makes this golf course like really good. You know, there are some golf courses that just give you a handshake when you start off. And there are other ones that kick in the shins. And so this is one that if you miss the fairway, you're kind of rubbing your shins. I thought we were friends.
5: Yikes. Well, let's go below the shins, Michael, and talk about Rory McIlroy. He's dealing with a blister on his right pinky toe. He actually cut his practice round short early on Tuesday because of the discomfort. How is that injury going to impact how this tournament plays out?
2: Yeah, it's kind of funny because, you know, that's golfers see themselves as like athletes. We're kind of tough. Oh, Rory got a little blister on his pinky toe. Oh, that's so. But literally, remember, you're walking 7 miles, and this isn't a flat walk on pavement. And so it's also the good thing for Rory is it's on his right pinky toe, and it's kind of in between the, it's on the pinky toe, but it's in, it rubs against his fourth toe, right? And so it's not that difficult of a fix. You just have to get some, there's blister pads and whatnot you can put in, but it's going to change like how his foot fits in his shoe. And I know that sounds ridiculous, but you're not playing in like just comfortable running shoes because he's loading a lot of force onto that right side when he's finishing his swing, right? Or pushing off of that right side when he's finishing his swing. And so you're putting a lot of force there. And then standing in strange positions and walking up hills and side slopes and stuff like that. And to beat the best players in the world, you better be at 99.9% if you really want to have a chance. And so this blister was there during the last round of the Truest as well last week where he played, and it started affecting him there, and he just dealt with it. I think by the end of this weekend, it should be okay because he's going to have a whole bunch of stuff on that pinky toe to kind of help it out. But I think it will be something that the golfers don't need other stuff to think about. And this is just an extra thing for Rory to think about. I mean, there's apparently the nail on the pinky toe was gone there too. So he's going to have to probably wear either a different size shoe or maybe a different shoe than he normally would wear for this event. So it's something I would say to keep an eye on, but not something to be like, oh my gosh, he's done and he'll be limping around and Rory can't swing.
1: 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All right, Michael, choose your own adventure. Best possible scenario for the result at the PGA this weekend. Here are your three choices. Scotty goes back to back. Rory wins two majors in a row, or Spieth completes the career Grand Slam. Which one is the best case scenario for the PGA this weekend?
2: Rory wins two majors in a row.
1: Why?
2: Because the other two stories are great. Like, especially Spieth completing the career Grand Slam, that would be 1A. Like, Scotty winning back-to-back majors is good for a story for the week. But here's what, and for me being selfish when it comes to golf, Rory winning two in a row, now the Grand Slam's in play. Where the other ones, the stories are awesome and gone. Where if Rory wins and he's got the Masters and the PGA, then it's like, okay, next up, U.S. Open. Like, then the story continues. Not only is the story great, but now the story continues. Now it pushes forward. And that's always the best case scenario, right? Like, what was the biggest news coming out of horse racing after Kentucky Derby? Well, the horse not running, so mm-hmm. There's no Triple Crown talk. And now guess who's talking about horse racing now? Nobody. Mm. So it's like, hey, Jordan Spieth won the career Grand Slam. Ooh, what's next? We'll worry about it when we get there, right? Like now, but if Rory wins, oh boy. Oh yeah. Yes, please. Give me that.
4: Michael, I got to bring you behind the curtain and into a conversation we've been having earlier on our show where our producer, Pat Costello, who's an avid golf fan.
1: He was listening.
4: Called the PGA Championship underrated as a major. Mm. Do you agree with those sentiments?
2: Okay. Oh, boy. yes, I do. And that's hard for me to say. Because that's not where I thought you were going to go with this argument. Yeah, I thought you were going to go with him complaining about the look of the golf course.
1: That was me.
5: That was Evan, Evan Michael. Was me, and you can go ahead and tee off on that one.
2: I know. Okay. That's why I thought Chris was starting that argument up, because I thought you was going to Evan.
1: Why do you think I did the buttering up to start the interview? Oh, he's so funny. Yeah. He's a great analyst. Yeah.
5: Michael, he knew.
1: Which Michael is both of those, but I did the extra butter up because I'm not a big British Open guy because I don't like the course being that ugly. Okay, go ahead. Say what you got to say.
5: It's the Open.
2: Do you know what I'm saying? Do you judge someone as the person by the color of their hair? Or do you judge them by the character that they are as a person? Because that's basically what you just did with a golf course.
4: Yep.
2: You just said, I don't like the way the brown look on it. It doesn't look right. It's not so.
1: Let's put some context on that. Brown grass is what I was saying. Michael.
2: You just basically said,
1: Michael.
2: Look in the mirror, stupid. Just saying, you're kind of judging a golf course just because of the color of the grass. And you have to remember, on the Open Championships, most of them are played by the ocean. How great does the grass grow around salt water?
4: Not great.
2: So it's probably going to have to be a hardy species of grass that can take a bit of salt water. Might not be the manicured, beautiful, perfect-looking. So does that mean that it's not good golf? And it's a different style of golf, too. When you ask professional golfers who don't get to play that style of ground game golf, they love it over there because it's so different. The greens are so much slower. There's beauty in having to play a sport differently than you normally would play. If we give the analogy of football, you would take a passing team and go, hey, be a good running team for the next 2 weeks. Be like, we don't normally do that, but okay. And then they're successful at it and have 250 yards on the ground. They're like, we didn't even think we should do that. This is awesome. And golf courses like that when it comes to the British. So when I heard you kind of going after the British Open, oh, this ugly and I don't like it. Oh, hey, man, take a deep breath. You know what I mean? There's a lot of beauty that you're not seeing over there. Have you gone over and played that style of golf before?
3: No, I'm not a I'm a watcher. I'm not a player of golf. Maybe that's why.
2: That's the same. When people say that golfers aren't athletes.
3: I never said and that. Just saying.
2: I know you didn't, okay. But there's a lot of people that do. And then if you ask athletes, are golfers athletes? And they're like, oh, all of them say yes. I'm like, this is why I don't trust people who sit in chairs and wear makeup to tell me what athletes are. You know what I mean?
4: They also put dye in their hair, right?
5: Mm-hmm.
4: Yeah.
5: He likes that type of brown.
4: He likes that type of brown. He likes that type.
2: Try to put makeup on my head. I laugh. No, don't touch my head.
3: Wait, do they put makeup on your bald head? That's an amazing thing because we have the shot of you right now. That's awesome. Do they actually put makeup on you?
2: And there's no makeup. There is no makeup on the pieces that you're seeing right there. They wanted to put powder. Oh, we want to knock down the shine. Nope. You're not doing that. Like, nope, I'm not. You leave it shiny, then it'll be fine. I want people to see me like they'll see me in person. It's just the same thing. So I also heard you guys earlier saying that Matt Barry and Andy North saying that this course was going to be super tough and single-digit scoring. I'm going to tell you right now, nope. These guys are going to tear this place up. We got rain last night, even though it's cool. The greens were already somewhat receptive. That you are going to have to be really good with your iron play. But expect the winning score to be somewhere between 16 and 18 under.
4: Mm-hmm.
2: Because these guys are going to have so many wedges in their hands. And the guys who are finding the fairways are going to be able to attack some of these hole locations. If you miss the greens, it's going to be challenging getting up and down. But like we just saw Ricky Fowler miss the fairway on the 10th to the right. And you couldn't see the golf ball. But he was still able to get it up onto the putting surface. And so two putting is going to be a challenge if you're out of position, but look for a guy who's a good ball striker and a good putter to be the guy who's up near the top of the leaderboard. But don't think for a second someone's not going to shoot 5 or 6 under today, because that's going to happen.
3: Michael Collins, ESPN golf analyst, PGA Tour caddy from 99 to 09. I said he's very funny and great. You know, he still is, but I'm the butt of all the jokes, so it hurts a little bit more. Michael, great job as always. Thank
2: it's
3: you.
2: Your
3: for
2: own fault.
3: I get it. Okay. I'm judging the golf course by its hair. That's what we learned today. Michael, thank you so much. We appreciate it.
2: Thanks, guys.
3: Michael Collins, tremendous stuff. With him, and even though I got beat down a little bit, we're on Sportsmanlike, presented by Progressive Insurance.
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0: commercials that ESPN Radio runs during their games with the NBA is Stephen A. He's on the commercial. After listening to Evan Cohen for 50 minutes, break down nothing.
1: This may be the greatest open we've ever had.
2: Having fun? Boy, everybody, jeez.
1: Talk about Dolores.
2: Oh, my God. I was very confused. The TV, shout out to the TV crew. I thought I was on camera, and I'm like, I don't think I'm wearing that today. It was an old thing. Oh, that was Doggy, a Christopher Mad Dog Russo, yesterday on First Take, somehow destroying me. While talking to Stephen A. Smith and Shay Cornett and Kendrick Perkins and Alfonso Ribeiro, of course, the obvious crew, a.k.a. Carlton from Fresh Prince, America's Funniest Home Videos, that is... I'm getting texts from people yesterday on the way home, like, dog's destroying you. I'm like, what's new? What else is new? Where, though? Where is he destroying me? Sitting there for 50 minutes listening to on ESPN Radio to me break down nothing. I mean, it's not wrong. Well, it's 4 hours breaking down nothing. But you know the backstory on that as to why he was listening to the games on ESPN Radio?
1: What?
2: I didn't even know this was possible in 2026. Obviously not with Marriott, it's not possible. Do you know that he stayed in a hotel that didn't have a TV in his room?
3: Yes.
1: I saw that yesterday.
3: Yes.
2: Is that possible in 2026?
1: I thought the same thing.
3: They bought him an iPad, though.
1: But I thought the same thing. Unless you request specifically a room without a TV because you're trying to unplug, digital detox, et cetera, doesn't every standard room have a television?
2: I would have thought so. I know at Marriott they do. That was fascinating. And Pat, I know. Pat was the first one to text all of us about it. Thoroughly enjoyed that. Why exactly, Pat?
4: Well, I mean, I just, the idea of he was listening to the promos and then heard you and was like, this is too much for me.
2: I'm surprised he knew my name. I got to be honest. He gets every name wrong. Everything wrong. And somehow he knew my name. I'll take it as a win.
4: He did call Mark Kessinger Kestinger.
2: Kestinger?
4: Yeah.
1: How do we think he would handle Pat and Kazire? Koozery.
2: He is a golf guy. Would he know that? I don't know. I don't know how he would handle
1: the
2: that.
1: Koozer.
0: Nat Kessinger is a good play-by-play guy.
1: Kessinger.
2: Wait, what did he say his name was?
0: Nat Kessinger is a good play-by-play guy.
2: Pat Kessinger?
5: That Kessinger is a good play-by-play guy.
2: Oh, he is a great play-by-play guy, that Kessinger. He's with Smalls' favorite person on ESPN.
1: PJ Carlissimo.
5: He called him the great PJ and that Kessinger. That's who he was listening to before he heard Evan Cohen break down nothing for 50 minutes.
1: Hey, but you know what? Stuck with you for 50 minutes.
2: There's no chance. There's no chance. He's in another world, that man. Every Wednesday, of course, on First Take. What?
3: Oh,
2: he's busy over here.
6: Which roster are you?
2: What are you doing?
5: The Rays bullpen.
2: How can you not be engaged with that? Destroying. That was destroying me. That's your favorite pastime.
1: We're getting like little nibbles here of the NFL schedule.
3: I'm in it right now.
1: I can tell. I know you.
3: That's all I'm saying.
1: I think you're seeing things getting floated.
3: I'm waiting for things to be firmed up. It's exciting.
1: I agree with you.
3: It's exciting.
1: When I saw Rams Packers Thanksgiving Eve, I was like, oh, this could ruin my holiday or make it excellent. We're going to be very emotionally invested in that one. Packers, you better not lose.
3: Jordan Love outplaying the reigning MVP?
6: Will Love be on the field at that point?
1: Speak it.
3: Wow, Nuno.
1: Oh, Nuno.
6: I mean, he's been known to miss a game or two, right, during the year?
1: Why don't you focus on your Giants, all right?
6: I am focused on my Giants. I don't like the fact that Malik Nabers had to go in and had to clean up that knee, which leads me to believe he probably won't be ready for the regular season. So that concerns me a little bit. I thought also we had a wild debate, on the who's the best QB in the NFC North. Our boy Bart Scott yesterday apparently said that Kyler Murray has the chance to be the best QB in that division. Yes, exactly.
2: I don't even know that he's going to win the job in Minnesota. I still think that.
1: You don't know if he's going to.
2: I'm going to tell you why. I'm going to tell you why.
1: I couldn't even get the words out.
2: I think they want JJ to win the job. They don't care if Kyler wins the job.
1: I think they brought in Kyler because they know JJ's not going to win the job.
3: He can't win the job. That's what I thought.
2: I don't think he can either. but I think that they are absolutely going to do everything in their power to hope that J.J. McCarthy wins a job.
1: You'd hope
0: that Kessinger is a good play-by-play guy.
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21: Cleveland 117, Detroit 113 in overtime. The Cavs are in the driver's seat and heading for home where they are 6-0 this postseason at Rocket Arena.
22: Proud of our fight. 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
23: You hope it propels us, right? You hope it galvanizes us. That was a battle-tested win against a heck of a team on the road. It was chaos out there.

0: It's ESPN Radio on the ESPN app, SiriusXM Channel 80. He's David Dennis Jr. down in the ATL, although this may not be his first radio program of the day, if we're being honest. He's calling us his warm-up show for a possible appearance on the Paul Feinbaum show. He said it. He said it to all of us, and it hurt our feelings. I'm Randy Scott here at the home office outside Bristol, Connecticut. No watch ESPN today because of the PGA Championship. So shout out to everybody holding down the ESPN fort down there. I think Matt Barry and Scott Van Pelt are sort of carrying the coverage. Michael Eaves is down there as well. We are presented here on ESPN Radio by Progressive Insurance. 888-SAY-ESPN is the number. 888-729-3776. And we're going to need your help. We are going to need your help later in the hour. And I don't think we're going to need to do a whole lot, David, to prod the good people to call in, because we're going to talk about superstitions.
1: There we go.
0: Because Cal Raleigh has one. Did you ever have one?
1: Superstition?
0: Mm-hmm.
1: I got to think about it, which is, you would think I'd had time to think about it because they asked us about this yesterday. But I got to mull this over a little bit and really work through some thoughts about superstitions. Yeah, I do have we're not on TV now, but I have a bucket of Butterfingers in front of me right now.
0: What?
1: Because when I would do Around the Horn, I would go to the studio here in Atlanta, Inertia Films, shout out to them, Inertia Studios, and they like had a little bucket of candy, and they noticed I would just only get the little mini Butterfingers, right? Watching my figure, don't want to fool one. And so they started just putting the little Butterfingers there, like a little bucket of Butterfingers. And so before every show, pop a Butterfinger. Now, before I do a show, pop a little Butterfinger. I don't do it for this because it's too early in the morning, and you know, it's...
0: I made chocolate chip pancakes for my kids this morning. Like, we're just like a handful of chocolate chips down the gullet. 8 a.m. 7 a.m. actually. It didn't even matter.
1: You make, it's a Thursday. You made pancakes for them on a Thursday.
0: Yeah, it's the last day. So I have them half the week. Their mom has them half the week. And on the last day, because I used to do it on Saturdays, and now I don't get Saturdays with them because I'm working. So the last day before they go back to their mom's is always chocolate chip pancake day. And we just keep that.
1: Okay, I got you. Okay.
0: Five, 6 years now? But it's funny because my kids... My oldest is such an, he's like fitness athlete, like soccer. He's only 13, but he's so disciplined. He's like, Dad, I don't want to finish this piece of cake. I'm like, man, it's your birthday. Like, you don't want to finish your piece of birthday cake? And so he'll see, he's like, Dad, can I have like a few less chocolate chips? And I'm like, sure, man, I'll give them to your brother. That's fine. Yeah. That's totally fine. I had a morning, David, I got hit up by, so we joke on this show about taking boxing, about fighting, about fighting.
1: Yes.
0: Like, we're both fighters. We've said this in our youth.
1: Kind of one of us. One of us has been in exponentially more fights than the other person.
2: Yeah, are we joking about this too, by the way? Are these jokes or are these real life?
0: No, the ones we've talked about have been real life.
1: Half a dozen fight stories from Randy.
2: At least.
0: So moving on. No, I took a boxing class right before the pandemic, and I'm in one now. Yeah. And
1: seems necessary for your
0: the guy, the trainer before the pandemic. I mean, he's just teaching at a title boxing in the in the metro west suburbs of Boston. Is me, maybe one retired dude and a bunch of like housewives who just don't want to do Pilates. Like that's the class in the middle of the day. And this dude hit me up on social media, tagged me in something, and he goes, you got to put me in touch with Max Kellerman. I'm like, hey, shout out Max Kellerman. He doesn't work here anymore. And he's like, yeah, but I want to fight Pacquiao.
1: Pacquiao?
0: He goes, well, hold on. He goes, not Pacquiao. That'd be ridiculous. Pacquiao's brother. And I'm like, okay, dude.
1: There we go.
0: None of this is possible through me. Max Kellerman wouldn't, even when we worked together, he wouldn't know who I was. So no, we're not gonna make that connection. So shout out to Andrew Solis. All the best of luck in your endeavors, but I can't connect you with Pacquiao because that would have led the show. Hey, no matter where you are, you can always listen to ESPN Radio on the ESPN app or SiriusXM Channel 80.
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0: 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A 30-point performance from James Harden. If it's possible for a clutch 30-point playoff performance to still be ugly at times, it was. And so was the Cavaliers' win as they rallied past the Pistons 117-113 in overtime. They have a 3-2 series lead. It is the first road win for any team in this series, either one of them, through five games, and now they can go back to the land and close it out
2: in game six. The game streaky, David, ugly for long stretches as well. Detroit led by as many as 15 in the first half. They're up by 9 with about 2 minutes, a little bit more than 2 minutes left in regulation. And
1: 97% chance to win that game.
2: Is that what it was?
1: Yeah, yeah.
2: The win probability was, you said 97?
1: 97, 96, 97. It was up there. Oof. It was an A. It was an A on the report card.
2: Well, it was. Cleveland erased that deficit and then some. They tied it at 103 on Evan Mobley's free throws 45 seconds ago. Then it was a 13-0 run that spanned the late fourth quarter into the mid overtime, held Detroit scoreless for about 5 minutes. A little bit, I don't want to say controversy, but there's some folks who are feeling some type of way in Detroit today about the way that Jared Allen collided with Asar Thompson in the final seconds of regulation. A lot of folks feel like Allen tripped Thompson, would have sent him to the line off of a loose ball, as Thompson had just played tremendous lockup defense on Donovan Mitchell, who didn't have a great night. Don't let the final stat line fool you. It did have 21 points, but it was rough in regulation. He just had a key three in overtime. So I don't know how to feel about it. Cleveland rallied. You're taking that. You take the win, obviously, but nobody played well. I was up. I let my oldest stay up later than he should have, and he was like, "Dad, nobody's making a bucket. Like, nobody can make a shot." And that was true. It just seemed like Cleveland got theirs. They got six threes from Max Strus, and that was enough.
1: Yeah, ugly win, but a win is a win. I mean, especially when it comes late in the series right now, and you're playing against Detroit team. I have a lot of questions about them. They've lost now three in a row not the second time this year. They lost three out of four against Orlando. Now they lost three in a row to Cleveland. And it was ugly, and part of it is nobody else can give you anything but Cade Cunningham. That's just what has come down to, is that all the concerns that we had about Detroit in the regular season, where's that secondary scoring going to come from? Where are the threes going to come from? And they're answering it, and the answer is nowhere, because it's just one dude who's running out of gas towards the end of the game. The turnovers are spiking during the end of the game, and this team is just not executing. I don't know if they can win two straight against this Cleveland, especially with one on the road.
2: No, especially with one of them having to be in Cleveland, who did rally from down 9 with less than 3 minutes to go in the fourth quarter. The 9-point deficit is the largest that it has overcome in the final 3 minutes of regulation to win a playoff game over the last 30 seasons. It's also the largest deficit overcome by any team in the final 3 minutes of regulation in these playoffs. Let's hear from James Harden, who, again, 30 playoff points. You'll take it. He had 8 rebounds. He had 6 assists. He was unafraid to take shots late, and he was big at the free throw line. Massive scoring night. Clutch free throws. Here he is on what made him think he needed to go for 30 last night.
5: This is literally how they were guarding us. I was working offensively, and the opportunities to be aggressive. Don struggled a little bit offensively, but that's why he has a team and guys that, you know, pick him up. You know, Max came through, made some big shots. Dennis came in, played extremely well. So it was just a team effort, you know what I mean? And tonight was one of those nights where, you know, we found something and, I was aggressive.
2: He was aggressive. Somebody had to be. Somebody had to make a shot. And for a while, it seemed like, man, the Cavs are going to gack this away. They were within single digits, and it's Donovan Mitchell's fault because just nothing was falling, and then Harden was enough. Harden, 8 of 21, somehow was enough. You don't love the shooting splits. You don't love the field goal percentage, but you'll take, I guess, there was a calm in him bringing the basketball up. That's one thing that stood out to me is, man, Detroit needs a point guard. Cade Cunningham can't be the guy bringing the ball up. Not if Max Strus, you know what I mean, can pick his pocket late in the corner. Cunningham just, I don't know, man. It feels like there's a fine line between being unbothered and being apathetic. And there are times late in games where I think it would be easy for people to confuse Cunningham's lack of panic for lack of caring, because he's so unbothered by the mistakes that he makes that are clutch, that lead directly to Cavs points in that massive Cavs comeback.
1: Yeah, but I mean, there's only so much I could put on Cade Cunningham for this loss. I mean, no, the execution.
2: Oh, a tremendous game. No, you're right. I'm not trying to salt away a 39-point performance.
1: Yeah, the execution at the end was not there. But, I mean, Luka was not even on the court there towards the end of the game. Mm-hmm. Jalen Duren has become unplayable. That's what it is. And what's funny is I thought James Harden was unplayable earlier. And now Jalen Duren is a guy that he had, I think, 2 rebounds in the first half of this game. I mean, you sit him, and then he's the third best big on that team, because Paul was out there looking better than him. And Beef Stew looks better than him. He is unplayable. He's hesitant around the basket. He's, you know, making decent passes, but defensively, he's missing dudes, boxing out. He's letting offensive rebounds. Like, he is in his head so bad right now that the best thing that the Detroit could do was take him out towards the end of that game, because that gave them the best shot. And Detroit has no chance if it is just Cade Cunningham and the Cadets out there playing, because you needed Jalen Durr. The reason you people felt confident about Detroit going forward for the rest of the playoffs was because Jalen Durr, when Cade Cunningham was out, looked like an all-NBA player. Right now, he looks like barely a role player and a dude that is just taking up space that should not be playing the fourth quarter.
7: Meanwhile, for Cleveland, how about Max Strus? Because Donovan Mitchell struggles. I want to highlight him, 21 points. But honestly, he was in the teens until overtime. Did have a big three late, but was alarmingly ineffective after the 43-point performance to even the series up in Game 4. Only had the 1-3. He was 1 of 8 last night, 7 of 18 from the floor. But Max Strus.
1: Missed some open ones, too.
7: Yeah. Max Strus, 6 of 8. He was 6 of 8 from 3, made a couple of free throws. And listen, he stood out in one capacity to Charles Barkley.
8: Max Strus played great. Okay, I'm thinking what everybody is saying. That's a pretty man.
9: I don't think everybody's thinking
8: that. Can I ask you a question? Yes, you can.
9: What are you attracted to him about him?
8: I'm not attracted to him, but I can
9: hear. Said he's attractive.
8: He's a good-looking man.
9: What are you attracted about his good looks?
8: His face.
9: His face?
8: His face.
9: He's a good-looking man.
8: The ponytail, too. You like the ponytail?
9: You like the fact that he's wearing a...
8: And the headband?
9: Ponytail, boo-boo.
8: A t-shirt?
9: I told y'all about...
8: It's a t-shirt.
9: I told you. I don't believe in the man bun thing.
8: But is it t-shirt?
9: But you're able to overlook that.
8: Hey, listen, man. Don't be hate. That's a pretty man.
9: Is it the eyes?
8: So you were looking in his eyes? I would not look him dead in the eyes.
9: Why?
8: When they come out after that, I made that mistake with Tom Brady one time.
9: So you have a type. You have a type. Okay, I didn't realize you had a type.
7: I just love how he's like, that's a pretty man. I'm just going to say what we're all thinking. That's a pretty man. I think it's interesting for Strus to go to Miami looking one way and come out of Miami looking like this with the beard and the long hair. Normally, it's the other way around.
1: It's
7: normally,
1: dudes
7: who move to Miami end up looking like Max Strus and not leaving Miami and looking like Max Strus.
1: Yeah, we kept a little Miami with him. That's heat culture. Heat culture goes with you wherever you go, and that includes a little tan, a little hair thing. They're a little hard on my guy, Chuck. You know, you could acknowledge a pretty man.
7: Yeah, he's just confident, man.
1: You could acknowledge a pretty man. I walk around, they say, who you got radio with? I got the pretty man, Pretty Randy.
7: They're like, you mean Gary? You mean Pretty Gary? But I like how
1: Pretty
7: like
1: Randy is what they call him.
7: even in that conversation and in that context, Shaq is like, what else, Chuck? What else, Chuck? Right. You know, like trying to egg him on and be like, you like his eyes? What else, Chuck? What else? Let's get to Shaq, though, for the actual basketball part of this. Talking about the Cavaliers and talking about on a night where seemingly no one was shooting the basketball well, there was one thing that stood out to Shaq.
10: The best thing Cleveland did tonight was not panic. I think they started the fourth quarter 0-for-9 and really wasn't playing well, but they kept it close. And then, listen, they just kept playing. Strus played great. Harden, like Chuck said, was the old Harden, and they just kept playing. When you keep playing, when you can keep competing, anything can happen. They had a couple careless turnovers. I thought it was over, but then Detroit had some turnovers and had some missed shots. And, you know, Cleveland just played. They got it to overtime. You know, those last two calls, questionable fouls, doesn't matter. Got it to overtime, and they just dominated in overtime. And now they did something that they haven't done, went on the road. Now the question is, can they close it out, and can they close it out emphatically?
7: Can they close that? Hey, man, you just need to limp to the finish line and win. I don't know about closing it out emphatically, but I do like Cleveland at home, especially due to the fact that Detroit does not have a consistent secondary scoring option. Devin, I'm throwing this on you, man. Do we have time for Dylan in South Dakota? Right now, we can get him.
2: Here's the thing. We have a guest next.
1: It depends on if Bubba has, you know, asserted himself and made Dylan be short. Dylan came there and said, I don't care about his rules yesterday.
2: Here's the thing, right? So we have a livery at the end of the segment. We have a guest coming up. I think we take Dylan right now, but Dylan, I'm going to put you on the clock. This has got to be a minute. This has got to be a minute or less.
1: Oh, a minute.
2: So, Randy, okay. introduce our guy.
7: Dylan is one of, if not the most consistent caller, sets the table. He's our leadoff hitter. 888-SAY-ESPN is a phone number, 888-729-3776. But Dylan, you're on a pitch count today, buddy. I'm mixing metaphors. I don't care. Pitching, hitting. Dylan, you're on ESPN Radio. What's up, bud?
11: Setting the clock and setting the table. I'm not superstitious, Randy, just a little stitious. Good morning, good bud. I hope you had some good rest. How you feeling, dude? How you feeling, buddy? I hope you're doing really well. That rock fight, you guys, Stuart Thompson is so good. But can you imagine the youthful Thompson twin driveway one-on-one battles? Those must have been hour-long games to one, win by two. A lot of defense, you guys. A lot of defense. Mobley had a game, and that handsome man Struce was loose. Those hustle plays, too. If Chuck's lying, he's dying on his good looks. That Miami run, if you think about it, it's pretty interesting that he's the most productive Heat culture dude going in the playoffs. And basketball, Paul over Durant, that's a choice, DDJ. That contract negotiation is going to be uncomfortable. I wonder if the Lakers make a strong offer. And do we like the Harden watch? A decade of dribble, dribble, dribble, leg kicks. I'm over it. I've been over it. He's putting up historical numbers. On the way out, is DK to Max Strus as our lovable bug is to a Harden watch?
7: Dylan in South Dakota. I will say he stuck to his time limit. He did.
12: Yeah.
7: He did another.
2: Oh, he went away way over if we didn't really? Have the clip. Oh, yeah.
7: Another
2: tremendous
7: call from Dylan in South Dakota. 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

0: Radio and the ESPN app, SiriusXM, Channel 80. He's David Dennis Jr. down in the A. I'm Randy Scott here in Boston. Nobody calls it the hub around here. Nobody calls it the B. You know, it's just It's just Boston adjacent. That's fine. ESPN Radio presented by Progressive Insurance. 888-SAY-ESPN, 888-729-3776 is the phone number. Let's get out there. David Shepard, SiriusXM NBA host at Shep on Air, kind enough to spend a few minutes with us in the afterglow of Cleveland's survival win, taking control of that series in Detroit. I'm curious, David, what stood out to you about that resilience? It wasn't an offensive showcase by any means, but Cleveland's resilience in that comeback, just how big James Harden's 30-point performance was in your eyes.
1: Yeah, gentlemen, I feel like I'm in an alternate universe right now. James Harden had three straight playoff games where he showed up. I mean, where are we right now? Like, this is unbelievable to see the beard, you know, show up and be somebody that set the tone in game three with those 7 points in the last 90 seconds, and game four setting the table with 15 first half points, finishing with 22-4-11. And then game number five, you know, when he was aggressive and looking for his shot and finishes with 30 points. You know, gentlemen, life's all about perspective, as you guys know. And we could look at James Harden as a disappearing act with the six teams that he has been a part of. Or we can look at a guy that's been to the postseason for 17 straight years, which is obviously his entire NBA career. And that is the individual that I think is showing up in this particular postseason. And he has been, without question, the saving grace for the Cleveland Cavaliers. He has been awesome in this postseason, kind of the opposite of Jalen Duren.
2: So, David, we gotta take a step back here because we got some beef.
1: Yes,
2: we got some beef we got to discuss. So, a couple weeks ago, we were doing Freddie and Harry. You came on, and you said, we talked about Knicks at Sixers, and you said, do you remember what you said? Do you recall?
1: Yeah, I said the Sixers don't just have the best player in that series. They have the two best players in that series, and it's going to be Philly waltzing into the Eastern Conference Finals. I was wrong, David, wasn't I?
2: But here's the thing. This part is not your fault. This is not your fault. This is No Child Left Behind's fault. But as soon as you finished that, I said, David Shepard said that. Not David Dennis. David Shepard said this. Not, and yet my mentions were chaos because people thought I said that. And I will put the blame on you for saying that. How do we get this thing so wrong as two Davids, even though I didn't say it?
1: Well, you're the guy that goes toe-to-toe with Stephen A. Smith, so I don't know why anyone's mentioning you negatively on social media. Who are we kidding? But look, I did not anticipate the game plan of the Philadelphia 76ers to completely fall apart in the fourth quarter of game number two when they had a lead and everything was flowing, and then they go 1 of 10 from downtown. I didn't expect Tyrese Maxey to become the Tyrese Maxey of Kentucky all over again when he forgot how to shoot from three-point range.

0: it's not. But I think there were a multitude of factors that David Shepherd could not account for, if I can defend myself in that way. So I don't mean to get all serious on that note, but that did play a factor in this series as well.
1: Well, while we're on the topic of the 76ers, as we're talking with David Shepherd, I was surprised to see Daryl Morey out. I felt like the smartest guy in the room, and he genuinely is in most rooms. He just operates at a different level. It's not always effective, obviously. It doesn't translate in some of the best contracts, let's say, to be sure. But what does that tell you about, or what does that signal to you about the direction that the front office, that the ownership wants to take with this franchise moving forward?
0: Well, Daryl Morey's not the problem, and I wish Joshua Harris understood that. Obviously, you know, Randy, you talk about the bad contract of Paul George, right? I mean, this is a guy that never should have been getting paid over $50 million a year, but this is a franchise that hasn't been out of the second round in a quarter of a century. Daryl Morey's not the problem. Daryl Morey put a Rockets team together that almost made an NBA Finals, if not for the hamstring of Chris Paul. So I wish that Joshua Harris had more patience with Daryl Morey and the Philadelphia 76ers. The reality is you have a superstar in Joel Embiid, who is a superstar talent, but has the body of an ordinary citizen when it comes to staying healthy in the postseason. Mm-hmm. That's their biggest issue, because if Joel Embiid is fully healthy in that Knicks series, I still believe it's Philadelphia. And then, you know, David Dennis Jr., I apologize in advance for already putting negative mentions on your Twitter handle the next 24 hours, but I believe, and I know if and buts and we're candy and nuts and all that, how that saying goes, but if Joel Embiid is healthy, we're having a completely different conversation. Daryl Morey is not the problem in Philadelphia, and I wish Joshua Harris understood that. Maybe he needs to pay more attention to the 76ers and not so much the Washington Commanders.
2: Well, given your clear disdain and hatred for the Knicks, apparently, do you do you think that either of these teams, Detroit or Cleveland, looks like probably going to be Cleveland, do they have a shot of beating the Knicks?
0: Yeah, well, listen, I mean, I don't have a hatred of the New York Knicks. You know, David, I'm just a truth teller. Like, this is a team that lost two games to the Atlanta Hawks. I mean, who are we kidding? This is a team that had their head coach on the hot seat 3 weeks ago when there were multiple reports saying that he might be out of a job if they lose to Atlanta. But yes, if it's Cleveland, if it's Detroit, they have a shot against the New York Knicks. Obviously, Cleveland, you know, they're playing with no pressure once they get to a conference finals, I feel like. You know they're going to be an incredible matchup problem for them with the Twin Towers of Jared Allen, Evan Mobley. They got a great bench and Max Strus. Obviously, you talk about, you know, some of the guys, you know, Dennis the Menace Schroeder. I love what Cleveland brings to the table, not just in terms of star power. And obviously, you know, the Detroit Pistons, they beat the Knicks by an average margin of 25 points per game in the regular season. That has to count for something. I'm not counting out Detroit just yet, gentlemen, because this is a team that was down by 24 points to the Orlando Magic in the Sunshine State and still found a way to come back in that series down 3-1.
1: All right, the Spurs are the ones up in their series taking on the Timberwolves, and it's because of Victor Wembanyama, not solely, but certainly his return from that ejection, a dominant stat line, 27 and 17 to go with 5 assists and 3 blocks. What does this version, David, of Wemby mean for the Spurs ceiling right now in these playoffs?
0: It's scary what he's doing right now, Randy. I mean, in game 5, you know, we saw him go off for 12 blocks in a postseason game. That's never been done before in the history of the playoffs, even though blocks started getting recorded in 1974. You know what impresses me so much about Victor Wembanyama? It's the adversity that he faces and how he overcomes it and how he responds, right? Game 1 of the series, he gets outscored by Mike Conley Jr. I still don't know how that's possible. But then what does he do the next game? 39-15-5 on 70% shooting. That's never been done before in NBA postseason history. He gets ejected, unfortunately, with that elbow to Naz Reid, you know, throat gate, call it whatever you want. What does he do the next game, to your point, Randy? Obviously, you read that stat line. 16 of those points came in the first quarter.
1: Yep.
0: He had more points in the first quarter than Julius Randle had for the entire game. And the individual that I believe is not getting enough credit in this series, and I know you're going to think I'm crazy for saying this, he may have the biggest upside of any rookie from the 2025 NBA draft class, and that's Dylan Harper. And I know that's saying something when you got VJ Edgecombe, Con Knipple, and Cooper Flagg. But what he is doing in this series so far, he's not even getting 25 minutes of action on the floor, and he's scoring 15 points per game on over 54% shooting. He has been sensational for this team. And he's not even the sixth man of the year coming off the bench. That's Keldon Johnson. So Wemby is without question a top two player in the world right now.

0: now, but he has a supporting cast. And that's why I believe San Antonio is in as good of a position as anybody to not just compete with the Thunder, but maybe even beat them.
1: So with that said, moving to a team that was eliminated, that we're going to be talking about all offseason, where's LeBron going? What's the next move for LeBron?
0: Okay, so you gentlemen are fans of not just of the NBA. You talk all sports. You cover it on a very high level, obviously. Novak Djokovic, did he make a Grand Slam final at the age of 38 versus Carlos Alcaraz?
1: Yes.
2: I think so.
0: Did Tom Brady not win a Super Bowl MVP at 43 years old and did it when taking over a 7-9 Tampa Bay Buccaneers team?
1: Facts. Absolutely, yes.
0: Okay, so can we finally put some notion and put this to rest that LeBron James doesn't age like anybody else and that we have to start treating LeBron like the individual that he is and not just anybody else in year 23? Because that's what the Lakers have done to him. They've boxed him in this corner and made him feel like he's not one of one, that he's just one of the guys. And you don't do that to arguably the third greatest basketball player in the history of the sport. And you know what he did in the postseason? 23-7-7. The only other guy to do that was Nikola Jokic. And by leaps and bounds, he was the best player for the Lakers in this postseason. So if I'm LeBron, I'm feeling some type of way about the level of respect that I did not get from the Lakers brass. And I'm eyeing Cleveland, and I'm eyeing Golden State. And there's a guy in Golden State that has as much respect from LeBron James as anybody else in the sport, and that's Steph Curry. And there is nobody that's going to knock LeBron James for going to Golden State in year 24 and competing with his friend. And I think there's more of a likelihood in LeBron going to Golden State or back to Cleveland for round three than actually going back to the Lakers for season 9.
2: All right, I'm looking forward to both of your mentions just being on fire today. Just being a trash barrel on fire.
0: Well, that's fair. I mean, generally, like you guys, I know you guys are big Kobe fans. Like, I am the biggest Kobe fan alive, okay? Mm-hmm. He was incredible, but he was never the same after the Achilles. And at 37 years old, he was a decent NBA player, but he wasn't anywhere close to what he was in his prime. We have never seen somebody past year 20 play at an all-star caliber level. And the scary thing is, he can do this for the next 2 years if he really wants to. That's how significant his body is held up. And I don't think the Lakers have ever appreciated him. Listen, with any high-achieving individual, and there are exceptions, but most of them are divas. We know LeBron is a diva. Every superstar is pretty much a diva, minus Tim Duncan and maybe a few other guys. But you live with it because it's LeBron bleeping James.
2: Yes.
0: And he's the reason why you came back as a franchise to respectability. Because as much as I love Kobe Bryant, the only reason we were talking about the Lakers for a 5-year stretch was because of that 60-point game.
2: He's David Shepard and not David Dennis Jr.
1: Yes, make a known. Make
2: we're just
1: a known, please.
2: Make sure that everybody knows where the line is. David, seriously, we appreciate the time. He's SiriusXM NBA host. You can get at him on social media at Shep on Air. Thank you, David.
0: My pleasure. Randy, David, thank you for having me, gentlemen. Have a great rest of your show.
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3: Nobody has any idea what the future holds, and I don't either.
4: LeBron James, I'm told, is going to take a period of time now to recalibrate and figure out exactly how he wants to move forward in his career.
5: Till he says it, I'm going to think that he's going to continue to play.
2: Okay, continue to play is one thing. Where will he continue to play? LeBron James is a free agent. This offseason, he opted into the final year of his contract. The Lakers want him back. He's shown he can still perform at a high level. You just heard David Shepard go off on it. The return to Los Angeles, though, is not as easy. It's not as much of a slam dunk as you might think. There's a role shift, right? He had to willingly move into a secondary and then tertiary offensive role behind Luka Doncic and Austin Reeves during a strong stretch. He felt the franchise had tried to, quote-unquote, push him out the door after acquiring Luka Doncic. And then the perceived slights of this season, there was a big win over one of his former teams, the Cavaliers. It was back in late March when LeBron passed Kareem for the most career wins. Okay, the most career wins by any player in NBA history. And you would think the general manager would give the game ball to the player who accomplished that record. Nope.
6: What?
2: Nope.
6: Who'd he give it to?
2: Rob Pelinka gave it to the head coach, J.J. Redick, for his 100th win.
1: Yeah.
2: We went round number over record number.
1: Yes.
2: If you're Rob Pelinka. Maybe, man, there's things I want to say, but I'm not going to. Instead, just Botox. You know, maybe Botox just clouds your brain. I don't know. He's so pretty. He's a very handsome man. James saw this as the organization.
1: Max Struce-like in the face.
2: Struce-ian. Taking him for granted. I don't know why you would do anything for a guy who is Jordan-esque in his ability to take a perceived slight and turn it into motivation on the basketball court. I don't know why you would do something like this off the court, David. I don't know.
1: Yeah, this is, as listeners know, I am the inventor of the LeBron James passive aggressiveness calendar. I mean, and so where we go through LeBron James's passive aggressiveness from the end of the season all the way through All-Star Game of the following season. But what LeBron James is realizing is that the Los Angeles Lakers, as an institution, can go band for band in passive aggressiveness. Like, they can meet you at that petty and take it there. And that is an absolute Rob Pelinka doing that, knowing, because J.J. Redick had just read off all of the everybody had, like, I think Rui Hachimura had some sort of record there. Like, Luka had some sort of, everybody had some sort of record. And you go out there and you hand it to the coach. Instead of LeBron, who had the most impressive record there in what was a season where people were celebrating all of his things, either like, and you knew that LeBron James stormed off and didn't follow up, be like, man, it was a brain fart, whatever, whatever. That is a level of passive aggressiveness, and LeBron absolutely pays attention to those things.
2: There are other complicating factors that really have more to do with LeBron and his age than anything else. He wants to compete for a championship and maintain, you know, the high level of physical fitness and performance that's enabled him to have this season at age 41 and what will be age 42 next season. The Lakers need a veteran presence. Sure, they're not getting, you know, peak LeBron James by any means. So then do you pay him as peak LeBron James? There's also a salary for a guy who has never really taken anything less than the max ever since his original Cleveland days. So chemistry, roles, respect, contract, all of it are all factors. And one guy who would turn the key, at least on the contract part, is Rob Pelinka, the aforementioned Lakers GM and slighter of LeBron James. And here he is talking about at least the first step with what he feels like he needs to give LeBron right now.
6: I think in terms of LeBron, we probably haven't seen a player that has honored the game to the extent that he's honored the game. He's given so much to his teammates, to this organization. And the thing we want to do more than anything else is honor him back. And I think the first order of business there is allowing him to spend the time he needs to decide what his next step are. Does he want to play another year in the NBA? And that'll be, as he said to you guys last night, family time, I think time with his inner circle. And we just want to honor that for him. Of course, any team, including ours, would love to have LeBron James on their roster. That's a blessing in itself, just with what he does.
1: Very kind words from Rob Pelinka. These do, like, it seems as though they have sort of mended the fence a little bit, Lakers, LeBron. Mm-hmm. But I think with a little bit of truth serum, they probably are ready to get into the J.J. Redick. I mean, sorry, the Luka Doncic era of the Lakers.
2: Fully and completely. Like, we haven't seen the Luka era yet because it's still been, you know, LeBron is that big of a celestial body in this constellation, is what you're saying, in this solar system.
1: Yeah, pretty much. And it's time for them to build around Luka. And I think the not having the, because not just LeBron, it's the LeBron end of his career, which is the biggest end of a career that we have seen this century, that we're going to see in a very long time, and that's going to cast a shadow.
2: And that's why Jay Williams, our ESPN basketball analyst, he was on Get Up, and that's why he feels like the ending, that the enormity of this final season, the spectacle and theater of it, has to be in a place he's already played before.
7: There's no better final chapter in the LeBron James farewell tour than coming back to Cleveland, what that would do for the league and what that would do in the Eastern Conference. Now, let's be honest, it's up for grabs.
8: Yep.
7: There's no, like, dominant team in the Eastern Conference. Mm-hmm. The Knicks are playing well right now. They probably get out this year considering what's going to happen with Cleveland and Detroit, but that's the move.
2: Where LeBron ends up next year is something everybody's going to be watching. What to Watch For is brought to you by PayPal, official peer-to-peer payment sponsor of the NFL. How far would you be willing to go to break out of a slump in sports. We have a Major League Baseball All-Star who showed us just how far he's willing to go. That was earlier this week. We'll explain it and get your best superstitions. He's David. I'm Randy. 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

0: ESPN Radio on the ESPN app, Sirius XM Channel 8. He's David Dennis Jr. I'm Randy Scott. 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And we want you to call in because we're going to tell you about Cal Raleigh. He was in a horrible slump, over 38 hitless streak. The all-everything, big dumper, right? All-star catcher for the Seattle Mariners. He of the 60-plus home runs last season. Longest in Major League Baseball history, his hitless streak. For him, rather, his own career worst. Also the longest in the big leagues this season. And he finally broke through. He had a single and then a second single and a 10-2 Mariners win on Tuesday. How did he do it? How did he break out of it? He was so desperate. He was asking everybody's advice. And pitcher Logan Gilbert said, hey, man, you got to shower in your full uniform. Jersey, pants, whatever you use to protect that big dumper. You got to wash off all the bad style. Mojo and juju from the baseball gods. And he did it, and it worked. David, do you, A, have a superstition, and B, what's your favorite superstition that you've heard from sports through the years?
1: So I've been trying to think. I don't think I really have many superstitions except for, you know, the, you know, black people ones, which is you don't split the pole, don't step on a crack, these things.
0: Well, don't split the pole. Like if you're walking with someone, is that what it is?
1: Yeah, you're walking with someone. We take it very seriously in the community. You walk with someone.
0: Yeah.
1: The pole comes between you. Somebody's got to walk back and undo it.
0: Oh, okay. Serious. Got it. So, okay, like a street lamp or whatever it is.
1: Yeah. You gotta circle back, undo the splitting to make sure that it works. That's about all. That's all I got for me.
0: Okay. Okay. So nothing from when you played ball because you used to hoop.
1: No, but I would say, I mean, the one I've known the most is Jordan in the UNC shorts.
0: That yeah,
1: he wore before every game. Wore those in the shorts. Revolutionized yeah. fashion by rocking those. Mm-hmm. I would say Jordan in the UNC is the one that I know the most.
0: I appreciate you asking. I had a baseball mitt growing up.
1: What about you, Randy?
0: Yeah, no, thank you. No, it's fine. Yeah. I had a baseball mitt growing up that I got signed outside Memorial Stadium in Baltimore, which was the Orioles Stadium before Camden Yards. Ben McDonald, who is now a colleague of ours here at ESPN, he does a lot of college baseball coverage and analysis. I think is he SEC Network? Because he pitched it at LSU, but he was a great...
2: Yeah, wasn't he the number one overall pick?
0: Yeah. And I got his autograph, and I remember thinking, I can never wear this glove again. Mm-hmm. Or it's going to make me a better pitcher myself by wearing this glove.
1: Oh.
0: So before I used to go pitch, I mean, I'm starting. This is elementary school, moving on up. I had that glove into high school, and I had to touch the Spalding logo. It was a blue Spalding logo on the glove, and I had to ask... I hear myself saying, I had to ask for Ben Power.
1: okay.
0: Now,
1: Wait.
3: I have questions too.
0: I know what the follow-up is, but go ahead.
1: What does asking for Ben Power sound like?
0: I'd add to throw a little harder. You know what I mean?
1: So you're just saying, Ben, power me up. Or are you just saying?
0: Hey, I need some Ben Power here. Because Ben McDonald was like it. You know, when he came up, number one pick, he was going to get the Orioles to the World Series. Spoiler alert, did not. Devin, yeah, go ahead.
3: What was I guess it's not so much about the superstition, but what was the repertoire? Were you a fastball, changeup, curve, slider guy, or what were you working with?
0: I threw curves before you were supposed to, for sure.
1: Okay.
0: So I would do that. I had a decent one. I threw like a little league no-hitter. One, though. Dude, we work with a guy, Rob Moore. First of all, we work with a guy, Tom Engel, on the SportsCenter side. Tom Engel went to the Mets organization, like went to Port St. Lucie. He grew up in Connecticut, threw absolute gas. Still throws hard. We got a Savannah Banana shoot, Gary and I, coming up 4th of July, and Tom's like going to show us how to add a little mile per hour to our, because we're going to go in front of a radar gun, I think, out in Iowa on the 4th of July with the
3: Randy.
0: Savannah Bond and a Nas.
3: We don't need Tommy John for you. We do not. That's the last thing we need. We don't need your elbow.
0: I think it'd be rotator cuff surgery. No, and then getting into high school, yeah, I could throw a changeup. I threw a forkball for some reason, probably just because I could, but wasn't any good. Man, I'm wearing makeup on TV 5 days a week. It obviously didn't work out.
1: Did you, and this is very important to, did you ever hit somebody with a pitch and have them charge the mound?
0: No, but I did break a dude's nose. He squared.
1: There we go.
0: He squared too early. He's trying to get down a suicide squeeze. First base was open. You're told to throw at him. right? When you see the runner break and you got a base open, you throw at the run, you throw at the hitter to put him on because the runner has to go back to third base. And this idiot squared up. Andrew Wilson, shout out. He's not an idiot. He went to my high school, but like squared up and it went right off of his nose. Like it went right off of the bat, right to his nose. He tried to bunt a ball that was headed to his face and he just missed it. He foul tipped it. So the guy who came on for him had to take the at bat with a strike against him. What's your favorite superstition? 888-SAY-ESPN, 888-729-3776. 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
20: 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And now, it's Rich Eisen.
22: Well, that's correct. I can't confirm it because here I am on the Rich Eisen Show here on Disney Plus, the ESPN app, ESPN Radio, and also Sirius XM Channel 80, everybody. 844-204-RICH is the number to dial here on this program. Lots to talk about as the pivotal Game 5 went Cleveland's way in overtime last night in Detroit in the Eastern Conference semifinal for the right to play the Knicks in the Eastern Conference Finals. And then tonight, the Spurs can wrap things up against the Minnesota Timberwolves. We'll keep an eye on all of that. 844-204-RICH is the number to dial. We've got our regular Thursday guest talking about that later on. I won't mention his name yet because I want to introduce to you who's sitting in Chris Brockman's chair here today, because Chris is out in his annual excursion being a celebrity.
24: Celebrity, yeah.
22: At the Kevin Rahm charity tournament on behalf of St. Jude Children's Research Hospital. So we always love giving that tournament a pop. The very talented Kevin Rahm, the actor, making Chris Brockman a celebrity.
24: Doesn't sit well with you.
22: Well, it sits greatly. it sits fine with me. I don't know how that sits with somebody who pays good money to golf and something like that. But,
24: with a celebrity, yeah.
22: And sitting in Chris's chair is the lovely and talented Susie Schuster.
25: Hi.
22: How are you, Suze? It's
25: pretty exciting to sit in for a celebrity.
22: Well, this is a long day for you. This is the first of two women's sports now today.
25: It's a real heavy lift for me today as I go from this show to the next. But we've got
22: you can handle it.
25: I can handle it. Yeah, I've got a little extra pep in my step.
22: Excellent.
25: Yeah, excited to be here.
22: Women's sports now later on, 6 Eastern time. There you go on ESPN. And all of its digital platforms. And so it'll be you and Renee and Sarah.
25: Mm-hmm.
22: Colleen Wolf is off this week.
25: She is off this week.
22: Okay, very good.
25: She's load managing.
22: Very good to know that. So we'll talk about that show throughout this program. Good to see you, Jason Feller.
26: Hey, how are
22: you?
26: Long day for me too.
22: What's going on? Oh, that's right. You sit in that chair for women's sports now. That's why it sounds so damn good.
26: It sounds great.
22: TJ Jefferson, the candles lit. Good to see you, sir.
27: Show is.
22: What's going on?
27: Well, Susie's got a long commute to her next job. It's 6 feet away from where she's.
22: I understand that. So. But at any rate, Susie's here, and this is exciting because
25: TJ, more about me.
22: One of her favorite guests, one of her favorite people, is on in hour number 3. Albeit he's not here. Chris Webber is on today's program. C Web,
0: What was that look for? I don't know.
27: That was a strange smile. Wow.
0: What was that look for? What look did you just give TJ?
25: I just looked at him because I
0: looked. No, no, no. Wow. Give the look. Give the look. Now that you're on camera, go
27: she
0: ahead.
27: She can't recreate that look,
25: I don't know. I don't know even know what you're talking about.
0: It was a wide-eyed.
27: You said
0: look. It was the last time I saw this look.
27: Yeah. Have you ever seen that?
0: Yeah. When Blair Underwood was on the show.
27: Oh, right. Yeah. Yeah.
25: What are you trying to say?
0: The oh, a big C Web fan.
27: The syllable burr came out of his mouth, and you just kind of went, all right.
25: I am a fan of the Sacramento Kings. I mean, there you go.
0: Well, he was on other teams.
27: Yeah,
0: but a couple. Well, understood.
27: The Wizards. Magic first.
0: Jerry Dulac is first up.
27: Jerry.
0: And we've been wanting to talk with him for a bit because where's Aaron Rodgers? What the heck's going on?
27: Where's A.A. Rodgers?
0: So we'll ask him that question. And then Tommy P, Tom Pelissero will be on it.
27: Ready for the video.
0: Chris kindly left a what's more likely for you to administer later on in this program, Suze, so that we got that going on.
27: Yeah,
0: which is nice. And the schedule is going to get released tonight in full. Right now, it's just still drip, drip, drip, drip, drip. And as you know, because I'm not hosting the schedule release show for the first time in 20 some odd years.
27: Weird.
0: I don't care.
27: Billy Gap.
0: Normally, I'm flipping out about it. Like, come on. Like, what else is there to
27: and this is true.
0: Reveal when it's already revealed?
27: There were times when we would come in before work the last few years, and you would literally be like,
0: what? Upset about it. Like, with this voice.
27: Yes.
0: Legitimately upset about it. You know what it's like now? The schedule release now, because it's, you know, to the CBS upfronts, and then it's the NBC upfronts, and then it's the ESPN upfronts, and then it's the Amazon upfronts, and then everybody's up front. You know,
27: with, up front.
0: And they're announcing this game, they're announcing that game, they're announcing this game, they're announcing that game. It's kind of like now the schedule release used to be like you had no idea.
27: Mm-hmm.
0: Only a local show or two would get the schedule. You might not hear about it. You might see it on Twitter, as it used to be known. Now, you know what it's like? It's like seeing that movie preview where you feel like you've seen the whole damn movie.
27: Right.
0: Like, why do I need to see the movie now?
27: All right, great.
1: Did you get that memo?
0: Did you get the memo that you're not supposed to leak anything? But there's some leaks and there are some games that have been announced. And put it all together right now, what we know, and a little bit of leakage, is the Thanksgiving Wednesday through Friday. It's no longer just a triple header on Thanksgiving. As you know, that has also been eventized, the John Madden Thanksgiving special, basically. They memorialized, we remember John and we pay homage to John with those Thanksgiving games that are just great. And boy, man, the league has just loaded up that plate like a Thanksgiving dinner. And now, as you know, there's a Wednesday game before the Thanksgiving triple header that leads into a Friday game on Amazon.
27: You need an appetizer.
0: My goodness gracious. And the league is just absolutely loading up. We found out yesterday from Netflix.
27: Ta-dum.
0: Suze, I think this is what we're doing Wednesday of Thanksgiving. We're going to SoFi.
25: Okay.
0: We're going to SoFi.
27: Okay with that, Suze?
0: I don't know if Kara knows yet, but we're going.
25: I was
0: going
25: to say it. Where are we sitting?
0: All right.
25: There's only one place that I want to sit.
0: Jordan.
25: Where there's a large bottle that's blue and white.
0: That's right. Very good.
27: Some seltzer water?
0: No, it's not that.
25: So not.
0: No, no, no, no. There's a.
25: But there is a lime in it.
0: Klasa.
25: Yeah.
0: That is blue.
25: Yeah.
0: Oh. Azul. That is Suze's right. Tequila of,
27: drink
0: of choice.
27: Mm. Okay.
25: And Kara's, too.
0: And so
25: very, very convenient.
0: Jordan Love and the Packers in the home of the Los Angeles Rams the Wednesday before Thanksgiving.
27: Going to be a lot of Green Bay
0: some
27: fans.
0: Good eats.
27: Oh, yeah.
0: I mean, that is pretty sweet. That's on Netflix.
27: Talk about Thanksgiving, it to right? Or day before Thanksgiving.
0: That's the day before Thanksgiving.
27: So
0: that never used to be. I don't know. We'll find out what the schedule before. The schedule before, we'll find out tonight. That hasn't been released yet. I don't know. Does that mean the Rams and the Packers are playing the Saturday before that? Or maybe they're both coming off of a bye
25: week, right?
27: All I know is
0: maybe they'll be both coming off of, because I believe that's week 12. They'll both have a week 11 bye. Yeah.
27: Suze, all I know is the world is going to tune in to see Jordan Love versus Ty Simpson.
0: Okay.
25: Wow.
0: Look at you.
27: It's going to be amazing.
0: Trolling everybody
25: shots
0: here.
25: Shots fired.
0: All right.
27: First round draft picks.
0: All right. Just because I put Dallas fifth on my power rankings list doesn't mean you should feel yourself so much like that.
27: Five, I thought was fine, you know?
0: And then the Thanksgiving triple header, the first two games we know.
27: Yes.
0: They have been announced. It is going to be CBS, Nance and Romo in Detroit. And it's going to be Ben Johnson going back to Detroit with the Chicago Bears taking on the Lions. A division game in Detroit. Come on now. Come on now.
27: The Tigers are feeling left out.
0: Great stuff, man. Just great. But the Lions, Tigers and Lions and Bears.
27: Oh, my.
25: Oh, my. Oh my.
0: So that's going to be fantastic. So the NFC North will take center stage to start Thanksgiving weekend with the Packers here in Los Angeles, just up the road. And then that division game leading to the division game that we already talked about earlier this week that TJ Jefferson says the Cowboys will lose.
27: I mean,
0: that's what you said.
27: I mean, I said it.
0: So I shall repeat it.
27: Said
0: now it. Until that day, you say the Eagles are going into the Jones Mahal and making said your Thanksgiving, giving you a little bit of agita, a little bit of.
27: Way, way, way too early.
0: Okay.
27: On that pick.
0: What about that? I mean, two division games like that, back to back like that. My gosh, a massive conference game on a Wednesday night. Then the next day, the Bears and the Lions, and then the Eagles and the Cowboys. And that's that middle game gets the biggest rating. It always does.
27: Makes sense to put the horse.
0: And last year it was Kansas City at Dallas. And that game, even with both teams not performing as well as both teams had hoped going into that game, that drew 57 million viewers.
27: Ooh.
0: And this game, Eagles and the Cowboys should break it. And rumored, now the next two are rumored, leaked.
27: Okay.
0: Stay tuned tonight to find out if this is true or not. But I believe it is. The night game on NBC.
27: NBC.
0: Kansas City at the Buffalo Bills.
27: Oh.
0: In the house, the new house of the Bills.
27: Let's go.
0: That is rumored to be happening. Oh, my goodness. Those teams play some of the best regular season games, best playoff games. Usually the Bills win it in the regular season, as you know. But it'll be the Chiefs and Mahomes' first visit to the new Bills home. On Thanksgiving night, could you imagine those four games in a row like that?
25: What I'm cold thinking about that game.
0: Yeah.
25: That's going to be so cold.
0: It's going to be cold, but you won't be.
25: Nope.
0: Wow. I can't wait for it.
25: Can I ask you a question? Are you having fun with this?
0: What do you mean?
25: And all this because you're usually so tight around the schedule.
0: Oh, yeah,
25: show.
0: This is great. Yeah, this is house money.
25: Are you actually having fun or not? Because
0: I've always had fun. What? I mean,
25: well, sometimes you get a little tight around this. Like, oh, I don't like that they're leaking this. And why would they say
0: that's
25: this?
0: What
25: and
0: we're talking about.
25: That's for my show over here. And like, now you get to kind of poke the bear a little.
0: Were you just so focused on C-Web joining us an hour three? Did you hear that conversation at the top of the program?
25: No, I can't tell. No, excuse me. I can't tell whether you're actually having fun with this or not.
0: Oh,
25: I because know. You kind of are. But then didn't he kind of sound a little like Kostanzian?
27: Well, no.
0: There's a little bit of FOMO. I'm not going to lie.
27: He's having a little bit, but he's let us know the last few days that he's a little bit more loose about this.
0: Now, you know,
25: I listened to the show. I heard some of it. I was just double checking.
27: Yeah. I mean, no, she knows you better than us. So if she's saying there's some in your voice.
0: Did you hear what the Friday game would be potentially? And if these are three were leaked and some of them then confirmed. And then the fifth one is Denver at Pittsburgh.
27: Mm. Oh, for Friday?
0: Yes.
27: Okay.
0: On Amazon. So, man. And you remember last year, the Bears went into Philadelphia and shocked the Eagles on Prime Video. This game is now back in the Commonwealth on the western part of the state where I don't know if there is a Four Seasons for Al. But that's going to be lit. So
27: I can ask you to do something that you weren't prepared for, real
0: which
27: quick.
0: Is what?
27: When power rank those
0: five power
27: games.
0: Rank the games.
27: Real quick. Oh, five games.
25: That's a power great rank. Idea.
0: Oh.
27: Or we could wait if we need.
0: No, I'll do it right now.
27: Yeah, just off the top.
0: I'll do it right now.
25: I'll do it live.
0: I'll do it live. You know why?
27: Music?
0: You know why? Because I'm
27: you're
0: carefree.
27: He don't care, Susie.
0: I am carefree.
27: Rich says, dilly gaff. Do I look like I give?
0: Yeah. Well, it is a top. So is it a power ranking? But there's five games. Do I do a top five?
25: It's a top five power.
27: Well, there's five games. We already know that.
0: I understand that. Well, I'm just saying, how do we brand it? Branding's important around here.
27: The best
0: power ranking. I know that, but a top five in order. I give you the five games. What do you think, Hoskins? Is it a top five or a power ranking? What do you want? What do you want? What do you think? Your choice. What do you think?
27: Hey,
0: top five? It's a top five.
27: Okay.
0: I got five games. That popped that one up. All right. So, because you just threw this on me.
27: You had no idea this was coming. I had no idea it was coming.
0: Okay. Jerry Dulac. This is perfect for Jerry Dulac about to join us here on the program. You want to do a top five or a power ranking?
27: Top five.
0: Okay, here, hit it, please.
1: Top five. 1, 2, 3, 4, 5.
20: Rich's top five.
0: All right, on the fly right here, my top five, everybody. Number five.
27: Got to start at the bottom.
0: Oh, my goodness. Number five. I'll go Denver and Pittsburgh.
27: Okay.
0: I'll go Denver and Pittsburgh.
27: You don't even have to explain.
0: No, I'm going to explain it because right now in the middle of May, Rodgers is not there yet. He's not there yet.
27: True.
0: Right now I'm going on with what I know. And what I know is Rodgers is not there yet.
27: Will Howard against Bo Nix.
0: Will Howard against Bo Nix. Why not? Number four, I'll go... Number four is I'll go Packers Rams.
27: Okay.
0: Wow. Just because it's not a division game.
25: Wow, and as a passionate Rams fan.
0: Okay, that's what, okay. Okay. I hear you. I like the Rams, and I cannot lie. All right.
27: Other analysts can deny.
0: Number three is Bears Lions.
27: Okay.
25: The Bears.
0: Bears Lions is three. Number two is Chiefs Bills. And number one is Eagles Cowboys. They hate each other, man. You know, they'll be Madden and Summerall, yes. Madden game, you know, calls of Reggie White.
27: Nate Newton,
0: you know,
27: Turducken.
0: Right, Nate Newton, Turducken. We'll see the Jimmy Johnson saying that. Buddy Ryan got his fat butt back in the locker room, right? Like it's going to be some Randall serious Cunningham, memory lane stuff,
27: you know.
0: So those are my
27: off the top of the dome,
0: top five ranking
27: Thanksgiving weekend games.
0: It's not Thanksgiving weekend. We don't even know what what's left.
27: Well, we still haven't even had because Sunday.
0: You can't reheat these games.
27: Well, for two days.
0: After you've consumed these games, there's no leftovers. Well, what are the leftovers? As you know, Thanksgiving leftovers are great.
27: Oh, yeah, for the first few days.
0: There's got to be, what's the Sunday night game? Oh, and by the way, in case anyone's wondering, we will find out just how much Chris Collinsworth, if this is true, loves Patrick Mahomes, that he'll do the Thanksgiving night game, which he does not do. As you know, that's usually a Jason Garrett assignment on NBC.
27: Well, I think you know how much he loves it.
0: So two things. Chris, we're going to find out. Here's a guy who doesn't normally do the Thanksgiving night game, but it's Patrick Mahomes. If he shows up, check the box. If he doesn't, then Tirico, as you know, who does the game, mm-hmm. will have to make sure. And next time I talk to Mike, I'll make sure Jason Garrett slides in.
27: It's mandatory.
0: It's got to happen. Not to tell NBC how to do their jobs.
2: Here's a game I don't usually do.
0: Here's a game I'm normally sitting at home.
27: I'm mad I don't have a Collinsworth impression.
0: You know who does?
25: Coop.
0: Cooper.
27: Does he?
0: Yeah.
27: I could do like a Christopher Walken for you, but I can't.
0: Nah. You want?
27: I'll tell you.
0: There's a guy who's coming off of it. All right, forget it. That's my de facto top five. All right, Jerry Dulac's going to join us. What's going on with Aaron Rodgers?
27: Aaron.
0: And then and other things. The insider of insiders. We were in his town for the draft. He's coming up next.
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0: to return. Our friend, the Steelers Radio Network host, longtime insider of the Pittsburgh Steelers, Jerry Dulac, is here on the program. All right, Jerry, I read what you write. I hear what you write, all of that stuff. It was just, last week when we were started knocking on your door, you were reporting that the Steelers were losing a little bit of patience with Aaron Rodgers. Where do things stand right now?
1: Well, Rich, what I had said then was that if he was not there by May 18th, which is Monday, the start of OTAs, then there some people who matter were going to start losing their patience. Now, what does that mean, Rich? I don't know what it means because I just don't see them walking away from this situation. To me, Aaron Rodgers has all the leverage, and not that this is about leverage. I can't sit here and tell you exactly what it's about, but I can tell you what I know and what I've been told for the longest time is that it is not about money. It's not like that's a holdup. It could be, as to when does he want to come in and sign? Does he want to not participate in OTAs? Look, that's not a large deal. In the past, I know the Steelers. I go back to Dan Rooney. When there were some players who were contract holdouts, Dan would tell him, said, look, wait till a week before the end of camp, and then we'll sign the deal. Because they were older players, and he'd say, just stay away because we don't need you. We don't want you to get hurt. Now, I'm not sitting here to say that's the exact same situation, but it wouldn't be uncommon for the Steelers to feel that way. And they seem to remain very confident that he is coming. Rich, look at it. Mike McCarthy is coming back to his hometown to coach the team that he grew up watching and cheering for. The Steelers are won the division title last year. They've been in the playoffs 5 of the last 6 years. Mike McCarthy doesn't want anything less than that in his first year with the Steelers, and he feels the person who can at least replicate that and maybe take another step is Aaron Rodgers, more so than what he has. So he's going to wait for Aaron Rodgers. And, I don't think it's

0: didn't stop by the facility or meet with anybody?
1: That is correct. That's what I was told, that he was in town. Of course, nobody spotted him. He was in town, and all they were doing was talking with his agent. And I'm not exactly sure. I know in those instances, you know, you cross some T's and dot some I's. I understand that. And there's legalities involved, whatever the case may be. But again, the Steelers don't believe there's any big holdup with money. They've never thought that at all. That was not an issue with them and for him, according the way from what they understood. So I don't know if that suddenly changed. I don't know. I don't think so, but I don't know. But they have not met with him. He has not been at the facility where they've talked to him face to face. Mike McCarthy claims he talks to him all the time. And I know the GM and owner have talked to him as well. But Mike says he talks to him, makes it sound like it's several times a week. And I don't think, I don't think they're talking about the Penguins' early playoff exit.
0: Or Paul Skeens having an ERA less than two. Yeah. You know what I mean?
1: Still not throwing a complete game.
0: You know, listen, it's the right move, Jerry. Right? I mean, there's no question it's the right move unless Will Howard is flashing and you want to go in that direction. Obviously, Drew Aller, who we'll get to in a second, is going to be a work. I mean, we've been there and done that with Mason Rudolph, with all due respect to him. But clearly, Rodgers, the way that he finished, the way that the team did not advance in the playoffs last year, we're not laying a lot of that or even a large percentage of that at Rodgers' feet, or I don't even know what percentage you'd be able to lay at his feet at all. So this makes total sense to me. The thing that just makes no sense is why it hasn't happened yet. You know, do you have any dart throw on that one, Jerry?
1: No, part of it is because it's you know, let's face it, it's Aaron Rodgers, and he does things differently. And I'm not going to lay it off simply as that, but, you know, it's kind of been his history. The Steelers kind of know that. Why it is dragged, I don't see any reason why. Look, he never sold his house here rich, and he hasn't cleaned out his locker. Now, does that mean he's definitely coming back? Well, it's probably a good indication that he is. And why they don't agree to the deal and then just say, look, he doesn't need to be here. Or if he wants to show up and shake some hands and meet the new coaches, and probably many of whom he already knows, of course. I don't see what the problem is with that. And so why it is dragged on? I think that's kind of when I talk about some people losing patience. I think that's kind of, what we're getting at there. You know, they have said all along that they did not expect this to be a repeat of last year when he signed on June 5th. Well, it's tracking in that direction right now. And when the owner comes out and says, told me at the owner's meetings that he expects him to be here by the start of the NFL draft, and he doesn't sign by the start of the NFL draft, when the owner says he expects him, you know, it just doesn't look good. Am I going to sit here and say it's embarrassing? No, but the optics aren't great. And so that whole situation, as it keeps evolving, when they said it wouldn't drag on, Rich, if you polled the fan base here, I bet you 80%, well, I know from listening to them, 80% of them want to just move on and let's let the young kids play. Well, this isn't a college program. That's not going to happen. But I mean, if it happened, I don't think there'd be a large percentage of the fan base that would be upset with it.
0: Well, what about the relationship between Rodgers and Mike McCarthy are you hearing? That their ability to collaborate like it's old times, or any gear grinding that was reported towards the end of their previous relationship would still linger? I mean, what are you hearing about that?
1: Yeah, I'll be honest with you, Rich, not a lot beyond the fact that Mike McCarthy, when he talks about Aaron, he does so with a big smile. Again, he claims he talks to him, and I don't doubt him, that he talks to him several times a week. I don't want to say if not daily, but certainly several times a week. He says he's in constant communication with Aaron. So I would imagine if it's

0: constant that they're, you know, on the same page with whatever it is they're either talking about or listening to. So, I you know, obviously I can't speak to the relationship in Green Bay, only what I read, but I will say this, everybody read some not so great things about Aaron Rodgers and how he is internally. And I can tell you that locker room in Pittsburgh absolutely loved having Aaron Rodgers around and all the things they heard, how standoffish he can be. And, you know, that he's a different duck. He was anything but. And so the players really embraced him. And that's all I can really speak to as to how he has been received here and whatever his relationship from based on what Mike McCarthy is saying. It seems to be okay.
1: Terry Dulac here on the Rich Eisen Show. By the way, I've heard the same exact thing. I mean, anytime we've been around Cam Hayward, and we've been around him a lot, he's been on the show quite a bit over the last few weeks promoting his podcast. We saw him at the draft. Off camera, on camera, said the same thing. Said the same thing. Like the locker room loves him.
0: He was an open book here, Rich. He encouraged the players, you know, hey, at training camp, you want to come down? My door's open. Come down and talk. He would go walk in on the players, and chat with them. I'd see him in the cafeteria, not only talking to the players, but talking with like groups of people who, different people who weren't players, who weren't coaches. He was trying to be very accessible and very approachable and communicative. And so what I saw was a somewhat complete opposite of what I had heard about him. And that's kind of why he was doing what he was doing.
1: Jerry Dulac here on the Rich Eisen Show. We talked about the draft in Pittsburgh, the draft for Pittsburgh. I liked it, man. I liked it a lot. But were you said you were in the facility. Were you there when they were on the phone with Mekhi Lemon and he basically hung up on him?
0: I wasn't in what they called the war room, which now they call the draft room.
1: Right.
0: I will tell you this, Rich, there were three guys they were willing to trade up to get, and two of them were going to be unreachable. And those were the two Ohio State players, Caleb Downs and Carnell Tate. But the third guy they were willing to trade up to get was Mekhi Lemon. And so when the Rams did not take him, I guess that's your team, right?
1: Okay. Good one. Good one.
0: Yeah. So when they didn't take him and then you look at what was in front of them, I think they felt, let me say this though, too, they thought they might have the opportunity with Tampa Bay at 15 to trade up. But when Reuben Bain was still on the board, Tampa Bay obviously loved Reuben Bain. And so they weren't willing to trade down. And so then I think the Steelers thought, okay, from what they see in front of them, it looks pretty good to be able to get Mekhi Lemon. And then, of course, Philadelphia jumps in front of them. And, you know, people make it sound like, you know, that was a failure on the Steelers' part or the Eagles snookered or the Cowboys, with their help, snookered the Steelers. Rich, I go back to 2014, I think, when the Cowboys were on the phone with Ryan Shazier. And nobody made a trade, I think, at 15 or 16. And the Steelers had the 15th pick. And while Ryan Shazier was on the phone with the Cowboys, the Steelers called and drafted him. And the Cowboys obviously weren't happy about it, that happened. But, you know, there was nothing underhanded about it. That's the way it works sometimes. And so the player that the Steelers wanted in the first round, they had an opportunity to get. They didn't get him. So from that standpoint, it started off a little disappointment. And, Rich, I don't know how you were able to gauge the crowd there. I can only hear it on TV, of course, but there wasn't exactly a big cheer when they drafted Maxi Honichor, you know, another offensive lineman. Three of the last 4 years, they've done that in the first round. Not that he's deserving of that, or not that he's not a quality player, but I think they were kind of hoping for more of a splash guy, and Mekhi Lemon would have definitely been that, and that they didn't get him when he was a target. It was disappointing in that regard.
1: Well, I mean, listen, Ihonatrua might be what they need more, to be honest with you. And then they get Bernard in the second round. What's the concept behind drafting Drew Aller based on your thoughts, knowledge?
0: Well, let me say real quickly about Jeremy Bernard is that he's going to be the key. If Jeremy Bernard can be the player that they thought Mekhi Lemon could be,
1: yeah,
0: then all of a sudden Max Ihonatjor looks even better at number one, to your point. But with Drew Aller, you know, that was a guy Mike McCarthy wanted of the quarterbacks after the first round. You know, he talked up Carson Beck a lot. Carson Beck was gone, but even if he were there when the Steelers picked in the third round, Mike McCarthy was taking Drew Aller. And all along, I was told that the Steelers would only draft a quarterback if they felt at least modestly high, that it, only if they felt he had a bigger upside than Will Howard. And obviously, they think that is the case. Look, Drew Aller's measurables are off the charts. We all know that. He has the size. He can make any throw. He has the arm strength. But I think, you know, part of people saw it, you know, his ability to underperform in big games is the biggest drawback of this guy. Whereas the opposite was true of Will Howard, who performed his best in the biggest games when they won the national title, went on that playoff run. So that's what has held Drew Aller back, and we're going to see. But they're going to, you know, Mike McCarthy was giving him the once over in rookie minicamp. Man, he is the only rookie, as the only quarterback he had at rookie minicamp, the only one he brought in, and he gave him all the work. And you can see it was a pretty good workout for Drew Aller. But he wants to take a look at this guy and find out what he and Will Howard have. Hopefully they get to play a preseason game.
1: Is it true they broke him completely down, everything that he brought into Penn State and learned at Penn State, they completely threw out the window and started him from scratch? Is that a true story?
0: Well, I think when you hear that, Rich, I think what that is they doing that, excuse me, with his footwork and the way they had, first of all, putting him under center, which is, you know, step number one, and then rolling him out of the pocket, play action stuff, moving his feet. Mike McCarthy, you've probably heard him say, he's a big footwork guy. He's talked about that with Will Howard. That's the thing that he wants, is not only emphasizing that he wants to improve and strengthen with these guys. And so when they start talking about breaking him down, that's what they're doing. They're breaking him down, and not exactly breaking down his throwing motion. It's more his footwork and his ability to maybe drift in the pocket, out of the pocket, whatever the case may be.
1: Last two things for you here, Jerry. If you put into artificial intelligence, come up with a photograph of the perfect Pittsburgh Steeler offensive lineman draftee, would Jennings Dunker come out? Would that guy on the screen come out?
0: Rich, Jerry, they couldn't have drafted a better Pittsburgh-centric player than Jennings Dunker. And if Dunkin' Donuts doesn't offer this guy some promotional deal, I will be shocked. I mean, this is a thick guy with that mullet, with that mustache, tattoos all over him. And you're right. He wants to go swim in the Monongahela River. Most people don't even want a boat in the Monongahela River, but he wants to swim in. He even asked if you're allowed to swim in it. Uh-huh. And, you know, I was told, too, when he was waiting for his flight to Pittsburgh, you know, he was so tired, he just slept on the floor in the airport.
1: So there's no pretensions.
0: There are no pretensions about this guy. And, yes, you know, in a way, he reminds me of Justin Strelzik, you know, the old Pittsburgh tackle. Same kind of guy, you know, rough around the edges, but boy, you everything about him, you put him on the football field and look out. And we're going to see. Yeah, I think that has a chance to be a really good pick for them.
1: Look at
0: certainly that a popular one.
1: I mean, like Nike should be all over that picture right there.
0: Oh, yeah, for sure.
1: But you talked about the reaction in the draft hall of Steeler fans when Eli Heidenreich came out in his Navy uniform and was introduced. The place was lit, man. Does he have a shot? The hometown kid have a shot here, Jerry?
0: I think their failure to make that big splash in the first round. I can promise you, if Dan Rooney were alive with the NFL draft in his backyard, within walking distance of his house, I know Dan was a showman. Dan would have done something in that first round to bring the house down. Well, the Steelers did it there in the last round. And I don't think there's any question that was, when I say it was scripted, I think everybody knew, the Steelers and he knew that was going to happen. I think that's why they kept 10 draft picks. And yes, extremely popular. you know, I was watching him the other day at rookie minicamp, and I watch the players' feet. I watch their athleticism, and he has quick feet, and he is athletic. It's going to be tough for him, Rich, because, you know, they have three running backs. They have a fullback, Riley Nowakowski, and so are they going to keep five? I doubt it. Is he a receiver? No, not for what they have, because you're already down to Roman Wilson. You're at four, and then Caleb Wheaton, that's five. So is he going to fit in there? Well, Mike McCarthy likes to keep extra receivers. You know, I know he's more of a wing player. He's not necessarily a wide receiver. I think he has a chance to be a practice squad guy for sure. Obviously, very popular pick being from Pittsburgh as well.
1: All right. Well, I appreciate the time. Jerry Dulac, or as you will be known in week seven, when the Steelers are taking on the Saints in Paris, Jerry Dulac.
0: Of the lake. Sir Lancelot's last name. Did you know that?
1: No.
0: Sir Lancelot Dulac. If you look at diplomas from Notre Dame, it's Notre Dame Dulac.
1: Huh. Are you gone?
0: Yes.
1: Is that the only French you know, Jerry?
0: No, I took French in high school. Hey. Don't ask me to speak it.
1: Suze, you want to help him with his French? You're fluent in French, Suze.
2: Yeah, but I don't want to show off for Jerry. Jerry Dulac. Right.
0: There has to be a certain amount of humility when it comes to speaking another language.
1: Okay. Yeah. So that's going to be great, huh? Steelers in Paris. Yeah,
0: Rich, I will tell you that after the Steelers played in Ireland last year, which was just an unbelievably incredible scene.
1: Right.
0: I left after Ireland. I did. My daughter came and I went over to Paris for 4 days, and now I'm going back again.
1: Look at you. Look at you. The whole Dulac family is going in week seven. Look at that. Taking on the New Orleans Saints. That's going to be awesome. Yeah. Steelers in Paris.
2: Steelers in Paris.
1: Doesn't that sound great?
2: I don't think you're going to say, and here we are.
1: Jennings also Dunker in France. We have to have it. He's going to go jump in the Seine.
0: That's right. He'll wade through the River Seine. That's exactly right.
1: Thanks, Jerry. Great to see you.
0: All right, Rich. Always good being with you.
1: Jerry Dulac.
3: All right, Jerry.
1: Right here on the Richard Eisen Show.
3: Richard.
1: We're back in a second. 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
1: Yes.
0: Cube back in the day.
1: Yeah.
0: You know, here on the program. O'Shea, you and O'Shea conducted O'Shea Jr.
1: Yes.
0: No Contest Wrestling. That's in the books with Brad Williams.
1: Medium Brad Williams.
0: I'm seeing a lot of great reaction from all of that.
1: It was a fun one. For sure.
2: It was hilarious.
0: As for Senior Cube, you know, he was in the booth the other night because the lowrider bobblehead night.
1: Yeah.
0: Did you see his night where he threw out a first pitch? He did not know who was catching. Did you see that? It turned out to be Mike Epps catching.
1: Oh, I missed that.
0: His first pitch.
1: Okay.
0: So that was great. He bounced it a little in the dirt, you know.
1: Better than some pro quarterbacks.
0: Yeah. He did not go. He wasn't even close to Malik Willis. and then he was in the booth when Ohtani broke out of a slump and homered.
3: We was broke as a joke. When I say we, it's me.
4: There's the drive off of the bat of Ohtani, headed for the wall in the seats.
3: There we go.
4: All we had to do was bring Ice Cube in the booth, and Ohtani figures it out. It's that simple.
3: Huh? Amazing.
0: You know, and with all due respect, with all due respect to Cube, okay, he's got a power. As we know, he ended World Series Game 2 just by showing up.
1: Right.
0: It wasn't Cube being in the booth that got Ohtani out of a slump on Tuesday night.
1: How can you say that for a fact?
0: It's the Rich Eisen Show cooler, Chris Brockman, coming up with this subject matter for Overreaction Monday on a Tuesday.
5: Enough with the pitching sideshow. Ohtani needs to go back to hitting only, or the Dodgers not going to make the NLCS.
0: So you think he's not hitting well because he's pitching?
5: 1,000%. I don't know how you could dispute that. Guy doesn't pitch for 2 years. We see 50-50 in the greatest offensive player we've ever seen. Now we're back to pitching? What is he hitting, 240?
0: It's just baseball, man. It happens. It just
5: happens. I don't know. I went to a couple games over the weekend. Didn't hit the broadside of a barn.
0: I hear you. I get it.
5: Something's off.
0: I know. You got Braves mania over there.
5: Enough with the pitching. No one cares.
0: That's we're there not to true. See, we're there, yeah, untrue, no
5: it
0: one
5: It is
0: cares.
5: True. We're untrue. There to see you hit.
0: Untrue.
5: We're there to see you hit. We're not there to see you do something cool every fifth day. We're there to see you do something awesome every day. Let's hit.
0: Okay, so then he hit that night. Still, the Dodgers, with that home run and Cube being in the booth and throwing out the first pitch, lost their fourth in a row. And last night, Ohtani took to the mound. What did he do? Because it's no big deal. 7 shutout, 8 strikeouts to lower his ERA to 0.82 on the season. So there's many things that I like. As you know, being right is way up there.
1: It's on the list.
0: Oh, good Lord, is it way up there. The only thing that might be above that,
1: what's that?
0: Is slagging on Brockman when he's not here and can't respond.
1: I mean,
0: and him being the cooler and way wrong. Good Lord. Yeah, let's take somebody who's throwing 0.82 ERA out of the rotation. Any team should do that, right? Well, because we need him hitting, which he did anyway. The night he said he should stop pitching because it's affecting his hitting, he hits a home run and then throws 7 shutout. So Dodgers fans, thank Chris Brockman. Thank him.
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0: Hour number two, the Rich Eisen Show is on the air. 844-204-RICH is the number to dial. Let's take your phone calls over the next couple of hours, shall we? Chris Webber, top of hour number three, as the Detroit Pistons of his home state of Michigan deep trouble. Deep end of the Eastern Conference semifinal pool right now, having lost three in a row after a 2-0 lead on the Cleveland Cavaliers, who are suddenly getting vintage James Harden, vintage regular season James Harden, vintage not game seven James Harden.
1: Vintage not closing.
0: That's yeah, right. Well, they're going to have to close at home. Yeah. We'll see what Chris has to think about the momentum switching there. Spurs trying to close out the Timberwolves. And obviously the drama that's going on down the street with the Los Angeles Lakers and the future of LeBron James and the NBA, certainly with that franchise, all that with Chris Webber. The NFL schedule shall get released in full later on tonight. We've got Andy Reid scheduled to be on tomorrow's program to help go over the Kansas City Chiefs schedule that reportedly includes a Thanksgiving night game in Buffalo. In Orchard Park, New York, in the Bills' new stadium. We already know there's a Monday night opener for the Kansas City Chiefs on ESPN at home against the Broncos. Big way to start the season there. So Andy's on Friday's program, and I will not be on Friday's program as I am taking off to go interview Dan Patrick in the state of Connecticut.
1: Yes,
0: I'm going to his spot for This Was SportsCenter, the new show that I am hosting for Disney Plus and the ESPN family of digital networks, where I'm interviewing old school friends of mine from back in the day. And Dan is going to be the first one-up, debuting on June the 5th, as we're just beginning to get this caper put together. So I'll be out of the chair, leaving tonight. So that's what's going on. Susie Schuster sitting in for Chris Brockman, who left last night to be a celebrity in Kevin Rahm's celebrity tournament in support of St. Jude Children's
3: Very Research famous.
0: Hospital.
3: Very famous.
0: He's a celebrity. He's a celebrity. And we're slagging on Chris all day today, which he loves when he's not here. How are you, Suze? What's
3: I'm
0: going
3: great.
0: On? You
3: I'm
0: good
3: great.
0: Over there?
3: Yeah.
0: I'm Jason Feller, good to see you.
3: Hey. Wondering how I'm going to keep the house rolling this weekend without you.
1: Wow.
0: Wow. Yeah, you won't notice much of a difference, probably.
3: I always notice the difference.
0: Okay.
3: You're a very hands-on dad.
0: So we're about to get to what's more likely. I've got a what's more likely to start. TJ, what's more likely?
1: Okay.
0: The two boxes. I said two boxes.
1: Okay.
4: I said two, PM.
0: Of donuts that Susie brought for the crew here. And she always does whenever she appears here.
1: She's good like that.
0: Or shows up here. And today, how many shows are you doing today, Suze?
3: How many? Two.
1: How many?
0: How many
1: two.
0: Shows? You said?
1: She said two shows.
0: Two shows. That's what she's doing.
4: Women's, I said two.
0: Well, actually, that's at 6 p.m.
1: 6 p.m.
0: Women's
1: two
0: sports
1: shows night. At
0: 6 p.m. What's more likely? The donuts are for you to eat or for me to eat?
1: Oh, they're for everyone but you, I think. Not just me, but everyone but you.
0: Suze?
3: Why are you looking at me like that? You can do whatever you want.
0: I know that. I have free will. I understand that.
3: Doesn't... Also, don't eat the donuts. They're not for you.
0: Right. Two boxes.
1: Two?
0: I have to, every time I walk in the back.
1: I mean, you are a grown man.
0: I
1: if you want a
0: by.
1: Donut, you...
0: I understand that.
1: Grab a donut.
0: But she's right, you know.
1: Yeah.
0: She's right.
1: Life's
0: you're right. I'm going to stop talking about like you're not
3: like
0: here.
3: It's like a Fredo thing.
0: Huh?
3: This feels like Fredo.
0: What do you mean?
3: Like, I want the donuts. I'm smart.
1: Smart, Mike.
3: Take the donuts. Take the donuts, Rich.
0: Okay.
3: Donuts.
0: Thank
5: it
0: you.
5: It tastes
0: very
5: great,
0: much.
5: In case you're wondering.
0: What do you have? Which
3: what
0: one?
3: Do you have?
5: I always go for the maple.
3: Me too.
0: You're having them.
3: And by me too, I mean I took pizza
0: yeah, you just,
3: pasta.
0: Yeah, you're just taking a little bit. Suze is the queen of like ordering all sorts of desserts at dinner for the table and then not having a single one of them.
1: Really?
0: Yeah.
1: Well, she wants everyone else to be content.
0: I'm aware of that. Except me.
1: Except
0: when it comes to the desserts.
1: Yeah.
0: Very good.
1: You said, can I get some? Oh, she said, you can't get none.
3: So Chris isn't in the scene, and suddenly this is some kind of attack on my...
0: No, it's not an attack.
3: Wifery?
0: It's called speaking the truth. But thank you for the donuts on behalf of everybody but me.
3: You're welcome.
0: Yeah, okay. It's time for the rest of What's More Likely, brought to you by Pella Windows and Doors.
19: What's more likely?
5: Never say never, but never.
0: All right, it's time for What's More Likely, presented by Pella Windows and Doors. And before he went out the door to be a celebrity in Kevin Rahm's celebrity golf tournament,
1: really
0: supporter of St. Jude Children's Research Hospital, Chris Brockman left behind a What's More Likely, presented by Pella Windows and Doors. Suze, you have the floor.
3: Yeah, the first one is What's More Likely?
0: Uh-oh.
3: You eat whatever you want, and I usually find the wrappers in your car.
0: Uh-huh.
3: Or you really listen to what I have to say about stuff like that?
0: I don't know. There's a little bit of both.
3: Right.
0: So, yeah, it's probably the eat whatever I want, you find the wrappers in the car.
3: All right.
6: Weird one from Chris.
3: That, you that's know, it's funny.
0: What would Chris know about what's happening in my car? That's very weird.
3: Yeah, that was the first one he wrote. I thought, like, maybe stick with the NFL.
0: Okay.
3: Stay in your language.
0: Okay.
3: Hey, guys, how are you?
1: Hey, Suze.
3: Hey.
1: Good to see you, yo.
3: How are you? Okay, reportedly, here's the opening stateside game week one. Super Bowl team to miss the playoffs this season, Seahawks or Patriots?
0: Yeah, I heard about this game potentially being reportedly the first one. I always thought it was going to be Bears-Seahawks. Jesus. I know why he puts me in these positions right here. Because it's neither. Come on now. And he knows that he thinks that Drake May is going to take another step forward. And he knows that A.J. Brown is coming. So he's going to get that going for him, which is nice. But just because he's not here to defend himself, which is my favorite sport, I'll go Patriots.
3: All right.
0: So and he knows that he's putting me in a position with you and with Cooper. And your entire side of the family.
1: Mm-hmm.
0: But I'll go Patriots. And he also knows if I say Seahawks, then yesterday I already put the Seahawks third on my power rankings. And he thinks that I'm in the trash heap with the 12s to begin with. So this is what he does. This is his revenge for me to Brooklyn. Slag on him when he's not here.
3: He's needling you, Rich.
0: He is.
3: Getting in there.
0: I'll take the Patriots.
3: Okay.
0: Yeah.
3: Better record heading into Thanksgiving, the Eagles or the Cowboys?
0: I'm going to say it's your Dallas Cowboys. I'm going to keep doubling and tripling down on this, TJ.
1: I'm with it.
0: I still just need to know what the Eagles offensive coordinator is going to do with Jalen Hurts that's different than any other new offensive coordinator not named Kellen Moore or Shane Steichen's come in. Now, as you know, it's usually the every other year thing for them. But I put the Cowboys above the Eagles in my way, way, way too early power rankings.
1: Way times three.
0: And I'm going to go with the Dallas Cowboys. I think they're going to have the better record heading into that game. Whether they're going to have the better record at the end of the season is anybody's guess. But I'll go Dallas.
3: All right.
0: On this front.
1: I'm not mad at that.
3: Good question.
0: I know you're
3: heading into your conversation with Andy Reid on the show tomorrow.
0: Thank you.
3: Talking about the Thanksgiving night game. Who's more likely to get back to the AFC Championship game, the Bills or the Chiefs?
0: I'll go Chiefs. Yeah.
1: I don't think that's a shock to anyone.
0: Why? The Bills are the ones that almost made the AFC Championship game last year.
1: Not to
0: pick up Brockman's
1: slack.
0: The Bills are the ones that are probably improving. The Bills are the ones that are going to have a new home there. And I have no idea.
1: We know
0: if this if the train whistles there are actually going to be more intense. We have no idea. That's the cool thing about the Bills X factor this year is this new stadium. I imagine they have created it to make it louder. I bet you the design of this stadium is to make it louder. And we have no idea what that's going to look like. And Josh Allen is now a daddy. The power of fatherhood.
1: It's coming for your crown.
0: But I'm still going the Chiefs, man. I still think they have a very talented roster, and Mahomes coming back with a chip on his shoulder and a new knee. I kind of dig it.
6: Now you pissed off the producer.
0: I know I did, but Hoskins is sweet, and he's got his playoff beard, which makes him look more intimidating than ever.
6: It does.
3: He looks great.
1: I like the beard.
0: Do you like it's his Buffalo Sabres playoff beard.
3: Yeah. Okay. He looks great. Thanks. I went down on that one to show that I really mean it.
0: Okay, very good.
3: They play on Thanksgiving Eve, these two teams. Who are more likely to win their division this season, the Packers or your Rams?
0: Why are you saying my Rams?
3: You're a very passionate Rams.
0: That's what Cooper keeps saying to me.
1: Well, he would know.
0: The Rams are an easy team to root for.
3: Rich, you love the Rams.
0: I love
3: Matthew Stafford.
0: I do indeed. I voted him for MVP.
3: You love
0: right.
3: Les. Like you are a passionate Rams.
0: Okay. What's more likely to win their division this year, Packers or Rams? I will go Rams. They're number one on my power rankings. I'm going to keep doubling and tripling down.
1: Easy then.
0: I'm going to keep doubling and tripling. I'm going to go Rams. What else you got over there, Suze?
3: Rich, who's the quarterback to have the better 2026? Is it Bo Nix or Aaron Rodgers?
0: Oh, I'll go Bo Nix. I'll say Bo Nix. I'm eager to see what's going on with Jalen Waddle, man, and him. I think that's going to be really good. And R.J. Harvey,
1: Sutton.
0: I think, is going to take a step forward. And I think this offense is going to be better. Obviously, the X factors here is how Nix comes back from that ankle surgery. And then, of course, how does it look with Sean Payton apparently not calling the plays? But, yeah, I will do that. I'll go with the young buck rather than the OG of Pittsburgh, who's still not there. What else?
3: You've been talking about these international games with the Bengals and the Falcons.
0: I have can Madrid. Confirm that I'm talking about it.
3: What's more likely? Who's going to finish top five in MVP voting this year, Joe Burrow or Bijan Robinson? That's a good one.
0: Boy, Bijan Robinson. Top five in MVP voting. I'll go Burrow. I'm going to go with the quarterback. Clearly, I'll go with the quarterback. I'll go with Burrow.
1: Joe Burr.
0: I'm going to go Joe Burr. Yeah. I'm going to go Joe Burr and the Bengals. And this is obviously an international game. This will be a matchup that the folks in Madrid will see.
1: But haven't we spoken about you thinking...
0: I'll go with Jose Burrow. What?
1: Haven't we spoken about you thinking Bijan's going to... take that next level step?
0: I do think so, but to go ahead and crack the MVP top five?
1: I mean, yeah.
0: That's a tall order for a running back.
1: I still say we should just call it the most valuable quarterback.
0: I understand that.
1: Right.
0: As you know, the quarterbacks get the MVPs and the running backs or receivers get the offensive players of the year. Like, that's the way it is definitely shaping up.
1: So the quarterbacks get the cheerleaders and the MVPs. Okay. I mean, that's not fair.
0: What else you got over there, Suze?
1: Not fair at all.
3: And Joe Burrow is going to always bring his fashion sense. So will he dress as a matador coming in?
0: I like it. Look at you. I would like that.
3: Try to be a factor. All right. What's more likely to be the highest number? OKC losses this playoff or Rory McIlroy major wins this year?
0: Oh, gosh. Higher number will be Oklahoma City losses in the playoffs. I mean, seriously. It's a good question. As you know, Rory's going for back-to-back majors this very week. PGA Championship, friends at ESPN, checking it out. Lots to talk about. It's happening round number one as we speak. I'll go Oklahoma City losses in the playoffs. I think, don't you think that the Spurs are going to give them a series? And then the Knicks could be able to take a couple games from them?
1: I think any one of the teams left has a great probability.
0: Don't you think?
1: Yeah.
0: Okay. Even Cleveland?
1: I tell you, I said this about 2 weeks ago. I admit, I didn't watch a whole lot of Cleveland games this year. But as the playoffs have gone and I've watched this team play, I mean, it wouldn't surprise me, man. Yeah. It's a Harden factor, right?
0: Yes.
1: He's got to do it in one of these next two games for his legacy.
0: Legacy.
1: To get everybody off of his
0: back. Well, then he'll be in Madison Square Garden for an Eastern Conference Finals as the road team in the entire series. So
1: yeah, but I think James Harden is looked at as one of the top, you know, greatest scorers, obviously, and players, but he has this thing that when the moment's there, he does not step up. He's got a chance to rewrite his own history.
0: I'll go Oklahoma City.
3: How many
0: City
3: times has he let you down that you're still like even?
0: Yeah, I know.
1: Oh, I'm not necessarily, I've been beat down too much.
0: Oh, yeah.
3: But,
1: I'm hurt.
3: Right.
1: But, like, because I had it with the Clippers and the Sixers.
3: Yeah.
1: I'm just saying for James Harden, like, he needs to come through in a huge way.
0: Yeah. Speaking, I mean, you would know, again, being a Clipper and a Sixer fan and a man who also has the same beard.
1: It's true.
0: You got one more over there, Suze?
3: I mean, I've got a bunch more, but I mean, I can go in different directions here. I mean, do you want to
0: just keep going?
3: Do we have time? We've got time. Who's the team down? What's more likely, the team down 3-2 to force a game 7, Wolves or Pistons?
0: Pistons.
3: Yeah.
0: What else?
1: You said that real quick.
0: I did.
3: Who's more likely to win the National League Cy Young, Paul Skeens or Shohei Ohtani?
0: I don't understand. He thinks he should start giving up pitching, and he's saying he's in. I'll go Skeens. Yeah. I'll go Paul Skeens. Skeens is unbelievable. Although his ERA at 1.97 or 98 right now is a full run more than Ohtani's. But
3: 17 strikeouts, 0 runs in net.
0: What if Ohtani doesn't win MVP this year, but wins Cy Young instead?
1: Could you imagine?
0: By the way, it's so stupid how it's a real thing that's happening right now. And he wants it to be discontinued because it affects his hitting. Get out of here.
3: He's a Maynard. Come on. He's got to be contrarian.
0: Okay, very good. I like it.
1: Maynard.
0: Is it? You have any more? Is that it?
3: That's it.
0: Oh. Well, I mean, it's time for me to do the read then.
3: That's it.
0: What's More Likely is brought to you by Pella Windows and Doors. 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All right, before we get to Tommy P, Jimmy in San Antonio wants to chime in right here. Jimmy G here. I took the road team to be more likely to force a game 7, Detroit in Cleveland, rather than the T-Wolves at home against your Spurs. Did you hear that, Jimmy?
6: That's because you're a Michigan man.
0: Thank
6: you're
0: you,
6: not
0: sir.
6: Dumb.
0: Thank you, sir. Appreciate that. What's up, Jimmy?
6: Well, obviously, I have to say hello to Suze. Let's not be rude, Rich.
3: Hi, Jimmy.
6: Hi,
3: nice
6: Suze,
3: to chat with
6: you.
3: I'm great. How are you, Jimmy?
6: I'm doing well. I'm packing up for 4 days at the lake house with my dog, Bex. We're going camping.
3: God, that sounds so nice. What kind of dog is Bex, Jimmy?
6: Half pit, half boxer.
3: Yeah, perfect. Have a great weekend.
6: Yeah.
3: That sounds delightful.
6: She's, by the way, those aren't great camping breed dogs. That's why we're practicing at the lake house. Because she'll run off and she gets distracted easy. We got to focus here, Bex. Come on.
0: Jimmy, is Bex named after David Beckham?
6: And Becky Hammond. I combined both of their nicknames, Bex.
3: Oh, Jimmy, I like that so much.
0: Look at us tracking it down. What's on your mind?
6: Well, obviously, Suze, I have to give a shout out to Fernando Mendoza because we obviously have cohered.
0: Nice.
6: And I don't want Rich jealous of our cohering. Or whatever Fernando Mendoza said with his diverse vocabulary.
0: Yeah, I know. I didn't even know that was a word until he's used it. It's impressive. He's the first quarterback to teach me a word in my 23 years being with NFL Network.
7: Extensive.
6: Are we talking Wemby or what?
0: Yeah, man. Right?
6: Okay. Here's what I've learned about this kid watching him and, you know, growing up in our city, because he is growing up in our city. Do not piss him off. He plays, and he can go to another level, and do not hope that he does not feel like he let his teammates down, because when he comes back from that, it's on, and he takes it to another level. For a 22-year-old, it's amazing to watch the progression of this guy and his maturity within his first playoff run.
0: Jimmy, I am so with you. He is exactly what this league needs. This association needs, which is international star, okay?
6: Yeah.
0: Fan curiosity, just to see him when he comes into town. You've got to just see him. Like, what does he look like in person?
6: We've already had, Rich, fans from Japan.
0: I bet.
6: France, all over the world coming to San Antonio just to see Wemby for like a 2-game stretch over the weekend or something like that.
0: I bet. You also want to see him bring the ball up the floor. You want to see him dunk it from the free throw line without taking more than one step. You want to see him shoot threes. You want to see him do all of that. And then he cares about every regular season game. In a world in which we're talking about tanking and anti-tanking rules and how many ping pong balls and relegation zones, this guy, when he loses game 56, treats it like he has lost a game 6. in the playoffs.
6: Yeah, I guess a lot of young players coming into the league, to be honest, are like, well, damn it, now I have to step it up because this guy who can dominate all of us cares every night.
0: And he doesn't flop. He doesn't flop. He doesn't tank. He's unbelievable. He's exactly what the doctor ordered for the moment, Jimmy.
6: Well, it's hard to flop because it takes so far to fall.
0: Nice. Good one.
6: He shouldn't do that.
0: Enjoy your weekend with Bex, sir.
6: I will. Susie, you have a great weekend, too.
3: Thanks. Don't forget to watch Women's Sports Now, please. Jimmy. You can watch it at the Lake House,
6: PM,
3: right?
6: 6 p.m. Eastern.
0: That's it.
3: Yes, please.
0: Yes. That's it.
3: There goes thanks, Jimmy.
0: Jimmy and San Antonio.
6: Nailed it.
0: They did. Nailed it. Very good. Good job.
1: Wow, Jimmy didn't
0: completely ignoring the other half of the room.
1: Thanks, Jimmy.
0: Now that the draft is in the books, teams are focused on developing future franchise players, fresh starts, and fine-tuning their final rosters. 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
1: Tommy.
0: Look at him with the mug and everything. Tommy P coming up.
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0: from my understanding, the original injury was a torn ACL as well as a meniscus. So that's not an uncommon, crazy type of an injury, but it can have an extended type of a recovery. At some point in the process, there were just some hurdles in his rehab. He was experiencing stiffness in the knee. What they did, and this was not like yesterday, this was 3 or 4 weeks ago, I'm told, they did a procedure to clean up the scar tissue just to try to, you know, get some better mobility into that knee. Does not sound like that has set him back a significant amount. The hope is still that he's ready to roll in week one. You never want to hear about one of your young star players having one knee surgery, much less multiple procedures on the knee, but does not sound like this is cause for great concern given the fact that we're still about 4 months away from playing football.
1: So you think week one, no big deal, let's clean it up, he'll be out there? That's what you're hearing on that front?
0: Well, if the procedure was, again, I was told 3 to 4 weeks ago, so you're talking about 5 months from that to early September when the season is beginning here. It seems like everything's on track. That's what I have been told here. Certainly worth monitoring just in terms of how they bring him along, what his reps look like, what his explosion looks like when he gets back out there doing football drills, but I wouldn't push the panic button on Malik Nabers.
1: All right, then. Let's not push any panic buttons. What else is happening in this world we should be talking about or knowing about?
0: Well, we got schedule release, Rich.
1: Yeah.
0: This is now.
1: Look at us.
0: It is finally the halt. This is the fourth day of the holiday. You're lighting the candles so you can get the final one lit now.
1: As always,
2: I have no idea.
1: Because I was saying the drip, drip, drip is similar to a movie trailer that you see and you're like, I've seen the movie. Why do I need to now, you know, I just saw the trailer pretty much and it's the movie. So why do I need to see the movie now? You're saying it's the Hanukkah of sports.
0: That's right. And the biggest present, if I am familiar with the culture, would come tonight. And that is the other 257 games that have not yet been announced. Here's one interesting thing. And I've heard this more this year than ever before. There is, let's just say, some frustration among some teams about the international slate and specifically when teams learn they have to go and play overseas. This time of year has to be the most frustrating week for football operations people around the NFL because the announcements on the home teams, okay, for some of these games, for instance, the Saints knew they were playing the first ever Paris game. They found out in like January. The 49ers found out they were going to Mexico City Super Bowl week in, you know, late January, early February. But their opponents did not. The Steelers found out on Tuesday, hey, remember last year you went to Ireland to play the first game there? This year we're sending you to play the first game in Paris. So good luck. We're announcing it tomorrow morning. Do you want to, you know, make a comment on this? The Vikings, who last year became the first team ever to play back-to-back international games in two different countries, found out on Tuesday, hey, we're announcing tomorrow morning you're going to Mexico City and play the 49ers. And that's not to say these teams or the Colts find out after they played overseas, I think in Germany last year, now you're going to London. They found that out on Tuesday. It's not that the teams don't want to go on these trips. If you're the Vikings, for instance, Mexico City is basically the same distance as San Francisco. You actually don't even have to leave your time zone. It's still a road game because the 49ers are huge in Mexico, but it's not that different. It's more just the matter of, okay, it's all the operational things of going back to a city that, yes, the NFL has been to, but that team hasn't been to before. And hey, didn't we earn a little something last year? We played those two games overseas. You wouldn't anticipate you have another one. Yet here it is. The Vikings find out on Tuesday you're going to play a week 11 against the 49ers in Mexico City. This is going to become, Rich, the norm for years to come. We know Roger Goodell has said repeatedly the ultimate goal is to have every team playing one game overseas. Right now, under the collective bargaining agreement, that would require some horse trading. Of course, they'll be back at the table sometime later. My belief, just me, no one has told me this, but my belief is ultimately teams may be playing two games per year overseas just because if you're playing that many, it makes sense to have pods, reduce the travel, establish those markets with multiple games instead of one. But this is going to be a core part, you know, of the next collective bargaining negotiation, which is going to be coming up in the coming years. If you're going to go to 18 games, is it one international game? Is it two? Right now, where it's the only thing the players get if they play multiple international games in a single year is a $5,000 stipend. That's your bonus for going and playing a second international game. You get $5,000.
1: Hey, it's better than zero.
2: Okay.
1: $1,000, you know, but I hear what you're saying. And it is for teams a logistical question in the world.

0: world of controllables, control what you can control. You just, you know, you play them where you play them, what have you. But the scenes there, when you get there, when you get to these places and the games, they are lit.
1: No doubt, that
0: will be a Steelers and Saints in Paris is going to be significant. And, you know, obviously, you never know what the games are going to be until you get there with it in terms of the record and what they're going to be. Thanksgiving also same way, but you could clearly see that the NFL feels like they got a nice taste of putting a huge game on Thanksgiving last year, and a rating smashed everything. You get the sense they want to break every record in the books. They're going for 60 million when they put the Eagles and the Cowboys on Fox in the middle of a Thanksgiving day, Tom. That's for sure.
1: There's no doubt. And I believe it's Lions, Bears that are going to be in the early game that day. So you're talking about two huge divisional matchups. Not to mention the night before, you've got the Packers-Rams game now on Thanksgiving Eve. The national biggest day for bars across America now will also be packed with NFL fans watching those games. So you want to talk about lit. There will be some people getting lit while watching the Packers and the Rams. It's all part of, you know, the broader strategy for the NFL. They've never espoused the idea of, well, we need to be playing seven nights a week. You know, it's not the NBA where they got seven different partners and, hey, your prime games on this day and NBC Peacock games are this day. But they are taking some parts of that model, which is any other places they can find to put a game where they feel like it's going to be advantageous, where you can draw a big audience with a big game. You don't know. I mean, you could be putting the Chiefs, Rich, on Christmas like you do every year, and then last year all of a sudden, hey, they're eliminated and, you know, this game doesn't mean anything. Those are the chances that you take. That's some of the unknowns. I was scheduling those games late in the calendar, but when it hits, it has the potential to be something really big.
0: All right. So what else jumps out at you from the schedule release, Tom? I'll give you the open floor on that.
1: Well, clearly, you know, the fact that you're opening up in Melbourne, we've known that for a while with a divisional game between the 49ers and the Rams. That's a pretty, substantial type of a thing. The fact that you have a Chiefs-Broncos game in primetime in week one. Not to say, I think that it's overstated. Sometimes the NFL has inside information on who's playing and what guy's going to sign with what team. But you certainly wouldn't think the NFL would want to be putting a Justin Fields versus Jarrett Stidham game in week one. It would seem to suggest they're pretty confident about Patrick Mahomes, whose goal has been to be out there in week one, and Bo Nix, who, again, another guy who had a second procedure in the offseason, but it sounds like everything is going in the right direction. You know, Sean Payton sometimes can be liberal with the truth, but in this case, it sounds like everything he said at his podium session the other day was true, that Bo Nix should be ready to roll. They'll be delicate with him through OTAs, but he should be ready to go for the season. Sometimes you get those little types of indications that help. I mean, there's so many storylines, Rich, in this offseason. So many quarterbacks and star players coming back from injuries. You got the opening of Highmark Stadium, which is going to be, you know, the first game on Thursday night, prime in week two against the Lions, and all the history, with those teams. Like there's a ton of fun stuff on the schedule. And again, let me remind you, it may feel like we know the whole schedule, and if you're following the unofficial leaks, you may have half of it at this point. We do officially have 257 more games that will be announced tonight on ESPN NFL Network and the family of ESPN Network.
0: Look at you, Tom. Something extra in the paycheck right there. Look at you. Look at us.
1: Somebody somewhere.
0: Look at us in our brave new world right here. So look just over the steering wheel here. When do we start hearing AJ Brown rumors? Like when does that hit? Tom.
1: It'll be right around, you know, the June 1st date at which the cap consequences change substantially here. I would tell you as of a couple of days ago when I checked in, doesn't sound like there's been any communication, much less negotiation on AJ Brown since before the draft. Everybody knows what the timeline is. There's really no reason to reengage at this point. The Patriots, you know, had an offer that they made months ago for AJ Brown. Again, it didn't make sense for the Eagles to do anything at that point because they would have been, you know, slapped with a $40 million dead cap charge in 2026. Now the question is, all right, if you're not talking about a 2026 pick, you're talking about a 2027 pick in a draft that is stronger. What does that compensation look like? Howie Roseman was looking originally for a similar type of price that he paid to get AJ Brown 4 years ago from the Titans. He did not at that time have an offer that was comparable to that. Again, 2027 draft pick, there's a reason those were not really moved in this past draft, Rich, because this is a really good draft. But one of the team that got the highest 2027 pick just so happened to have been the Eagles, who have already additional capital in that draft. That's what they're going to be trying to move AJ Brown for. Is it a one? That's hard to imagine. Is it a two? They could have had a two in this year's draft. There's still some moving parts, but it does still sound like the Patriots are the most likely team, if not the only team. Howie certainly could open it up and speak to others if somebody, let's say, has a need arise. And there's nothing to say, you have to take the best offer you have on June 2nd. This is Howie. He is going to make every phone call and get the most out of every deal. If he doesn't like what the Patriots offer is, whether that's today or in 3 weeks or in August, he can also wait on this thing. But it does seem like we're headed toward resolution in the not too distant future. And it sounds like that resolution is going to be with AJ Brown putting on a different uniform in 2026.
0: I did what's more likely today. That's a Friday staple, as you will be sitting in this chair Monday and Tuesday next week. And then the following Tuesday, Wednesday, Susie will be sitting in this chair. I got the next couple of guest hosts sitting right here on the show together. So just to wrap this up, Tom, what's more likely for you? Okay. What's more likely for you? Who shows up first? Rodgers in Pittsburgh, AJ Brown in New England.
1: Aaron Rodgers in Pittsburgh is more likely to show up sooner because, and I've said this, Rich, for months on this show and elsewhere, the target date was never the draft. It was not the start of free agency. It was really May 18th for Aaron Rodgers. It was first day of OTAs. You want to max out the reps that you get on the field. This portion of the offseason, it's geared toward Will Howard and more recently Drew Aller in terms of the fundamental work that you get in phase one and phase two. Phase three is where you have a little bit more of a competitive environment, where a lot more of the players are present, though it sounds like they've had really good attendance so far in Pittsburgh. That's where, ideally, knowing how Mike McCarthy thinks, you'd want your starting quarterback to be there. You go all the way back to McCarthy's early days in Green Bay, 2006, and even more so in 2007. Brett Favre, who had spent off seasons on the tractor down in Mississippi for the better part of a decade, he showed up in 2007, not for all the OTAs, but for some of them. And that was part of a conversation that Mike McCarthy had with Brett Favre about, hey, we need to get everybody together here. It's important. I can't force you. It's voluntary and it remains voluntary, but it would be really good if you came. And I think Brett attended like 9 out of 12 sessions or something that offseason. They got on the same page with a new group, a bunch of young wide receivers. It was Greg Jennings and James Jones and guys like that, in addition to Donald Driver, that were in the room at that time. And they made a surprise run to the NFC Championship game. Rodgers is in a similar part of his career where for years now there's been an aspect of, when is he going to show? Is he going to show? More recently, what team is he going to be on? If Aaron Rodgers is not there next week, that would be the first time to me that the dauber would begin to go up on, is Aaron Rodgers potentially not going to show up? I still believe that he is. I still believe he's going to sign. There is nothing that I have been told that makes me believe the contract is going to be an issue with Aaron Rodgers. It's going to be a one-year deal. It's going to have a two in front of it, I believe. It's a pretty straightforward type of thing because this is not about money for a player who's made close to $400 million in his career. At some point, the patience is going to run out. It certainly seems like the patience for Steelers fans, just based on the feedback I get every time I talk about Aaron Rodgers, may already be running out for some people. For Art Rooney, for Mike McCarthy, who's trying to get the team ready on the field, that patience may be tested. I don't believe that has happened yet. If they don't have something in place by the start of next week, I think that we get there. I know Rodgers was reported to be in town last week. There was never a meeting or a visit set up, at least from the Steelers' end, for him to come in. He wasn't in the building. Nobody talked to him. Does that change? You know, keep an eye on it over the next, let's say, 72 hours here. See if Aaron Rodgers ends up moving forward and giving the commitment to the Steelers, which is the one thing left. It's not the contract. It's not about any conspiracy theories. It's about Aaron Rodgers deciding, yes, I 100% am committed to playing football in 2026, and I'm going to put in the time to make sure that I and everybody around me is ready to roll.
0: Tom, you're the man. Thank you for the time. We'll see you here next week. Thanks again.
1: Be there on Monday. Can't wait.
0: That's the day you and Rodgers showing up at the same time. How about that?
2: All right, Tommy.
1: May 18th, important.
3: But will he bring you breakfast? No. I'm just saying.
2: He probably won't.
0: TJ. Probably not. Yeah. Probably not.
2: He won't.
0: All right.
2: But me and Tom, we might go have lunch later.
0: Right. Yeah.
2: All types of things.
0: By the way, this is not a competition.
3: Honey, everything is a competition. Everything is a competition. Tom, this
0: like a even Tom is like, what's up with that?
4: He's got granola to spare.
1: You know,
2: Tom's like, this should be food for me.
1: I feel for you because Rich doesn't pay attention to me either. You know, there are just times I feel like I'm a mere supporting character in his universe. I even, after our discussion last week, I was encouraged to wear the Canadian tuxedo for this. Not one comment. Didn't even notice that I delivered and remembered to show up looking good in my finest denim. Nothing.
3: He just tried to get his attention, Tom. He just wanted him to shower you with a little love and affection. I mean, I get it. Because everyone knows everyone knows
2: how to bring croissants on Monday, Tom.
0: We're up against it. We're out of time.
2: Croissants.
0: Take care, Tom. Safe travel. That's Tom Pelissero, everybody. Looking great in his denim. Is that better?
3: Yeah. Just tell Tom how handsome he is, Rich. He just wants to hear
0: from him. With his hair and his I don't have donuts. I show up in denim.
3: Double denim.
4: Sick of granola.
3: Canadian tux. Right. Tom and Canadian tux on you, Rich.
0: All right. Let's take a break right here on the Rich Eisen Show. 844-204-RICH is the number to dial.
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0: 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My New York accent just came back out there when I said interior.
2: Interior.
0: Heard that. Just slips
2: Picky
0: out.
2: Picky eyes from Staten Island.
0: It just slips out.
2: Forget about it.
0: Sort of like James Harden's unstoppable game sometimes.
2: Man.
0: Listen, all everybody's talking about, though, Ausar Thompson, he got fouled. He got fouled. And it happened right in front of Tony Brothers, and he swallowed his whistle.
2: He did, but you
0: He sure did. Jarrett Allen 100% fouled.
2: But you could also say that Thompson may have fouled Mitchell on the drive to the bucket.
0: You could say that. You could also say that there was one of the free throws that James Harden did make. He lane violated. When he shoots his free throws, he steps right into the lane. So I guess you can do all that.
2: Here's the deal, though, Rich.
0: Yes.
2: The Pistons should not have lost that.
0: That is correct.
2: They were up by 15 at one point. They were
0: up by three possessions with about two and change.
2: Yeah, I had to rewind a little. I'm like, what just happened? How did they lose this?
0: But that was a foul at the end. That was not called, and we go to overtime, and then they lose it in overtime.
2: Okay, but then we go back to this point, right? Do you want the ref to swallow the whistle at the end of the game when it's that close?
0: The NFL has no problem doing that.
2: Yeah.
0: Ever.
1: No, but the officiating's been all over the place, both in the W and in the NBA. I mean, it's been all over the place.
2: It usually is, yeah.
0: Well, I mean, it's becoming just a more physical game in the W, obviously in the NBA as well. But right in front of Tony Brothers, right in front of him, swallowed it. And now the Cavs go home with a chance to make the Eastern Conference Finals. Knicks fans very excited about that. Not like we want Cleveland, but they want games 1 and 2 in Madison Square Garden, which would not happen if the Pistons advance. And for the Pistons to have this dream season potentially go down the tubes due to four straight losses to the Cleveland Cavaliers. Because they don't forget, Pistons up 2-0. And Cleveland is yet to lose after losing game two. A 9-0 run to end regulation. 9-0 to force overtime. And Harden? Getting it done. This is what he had to say afterwards about how he's performing. It's kind of crazy about it. Hey, you're actually performing, you know, Hall of Famer. You're performing well in the playoffs. Yeah, hit it.
3: This is new for me. So, like, we keep talking about, you know, like, I've only been here 2.5 months. You know what I mean? So, like, the things that we were going through is all new. You know, so, like, learning how to be, you know, a second option and feed and play off Donovan, you know, when to be aggressive, you know, when he has it going. Like last game, second half, like he did some things that we haven't seen in a very, very long time. You know what I mean? So it's like, you know, and he's capable of doing that every single game. So, you know, finding when to be aggressive, when to be a playmaker and things like that. So, and then offensively finding what works for us, you know, for me to be successful, to get guys, you know, shots and open looks. So it all comes into together. And I think we're building in the right direction. And throughout that process, there's going to be some, you know, times where, you know, we don't look as great, but I think overall, we all got the right mindset of wanting to help each other be better. And, you know, I think we're finding that as of lately.
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19: 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NFL network insider Tom Pelissero. Coming up, Basketball Hall of Famer Chris Webber. And now, it's Rich Eisen.
0: That's right. It's hour number three of the Rich Eisen Show on the air here live on this Thursday. 844-204-RICH is the number to dial. We've got your phone calls in this hour. We've already had a fun first couple of hours here on this show. A little bit of What's More Likely. Tom Pelissero with the latest around the National Football League. Jerry Dulac of the Pittsburgh Steelers insiders. He's the best of the best in terms of insiders, the Pittsburgh Steelers, at least doing for as long as he's done.
2: Is that how you say his last name?
0: Jerry Dulac, as it will be for week 7 when the Steelers visit the Saints in Paris.
2: Oh, sure.
0: As we just pointed out, Susie Schuster is here. And
2: hey, Susie.
22: Hi.
0: She's been here all day. And you'll be here all day. As a matter of fact,
1: this is just one of two for me, Rich. Just a heavy lifting day as I get ready for women's sports now.
0: It's this show, and then it's women's sports now, and then you and I are taking the kids to the premiere tonight of the new Mandalorian movie, courtesy of our friends at Disney and Disney Plus.
2: How about that?
1: It's just a big synergy day, Rich. It's a big day for us.
0: It's pretty cool.
1: So stay away from the donuts on the way, so you have your energy up, right?
2: I don't like to say anything to cross Susie, but in your defense, Rich, I saw her over there snacking on something.
0: Good. So,
2: I mean, now she's...
0: That's great. What were you snacking on?
23: Something talk about Chris's danger.
0: Something on Chris's desk?
2: Yeah, something on his desk.
1: It probably has like the expiration date of like, I don't know, Mandalorian.
23: You had to dust it off first.
1: Yeah. I think it was actually...
0: Because I see C-Web is adjusting his camera right now. So.
1: Wait, what?
2: See...
0: His camera. He's adjusting his camera. That's what he's adjusting.
1: TJ, I was watching a clip of one of the times that you and I were on. Mm-hmm. And we were howling over something. What was it
2: it's when you were doing the phone line.
1: Yeah.
2: And Rich was trying to stop us. But once we get started, it's hard.
0: It's tough.
1: It's amazing he asked me to come in.
0: Again, our children are miracles. It was the last time this happened when Blair Underwood was on and she couldn't believe bald guy was on a list of the hottest Sex in the City co-stars.
2: I mean, of course, I love Chris.
0: Bald guy?
2: I love Wait Chris.
0: But when I were like, hey.
2: But when Susie's here and you're here and then I get to stir some stuff up over the last few years, it's been some of my favorite.
0: Yeah. You made a drop of our reaction, Jay? Oh, yeah. You got that?
23: Yep.
1: Bald guy.
0: Hey. Forevermore memorialized, immortalized.
1: Speaking of mimosas, should we do them again?
2: Are you here tomorrow?
1: No, 2 weeks.
2: Oh, yeah, of course. We haven't done it in a while.
1: No, I know. It's been a while.
2: We haven't done it on Disney because you didn't want to start off with us drink. Yeah, when she first hosted on Disney, she didn't want to start off drinking mimosas. So
0: Now you have two shows on Disney Plus.
2: We're about to get drunk.
0: Yeah, now you got that all working.
2: I'm going to take an Uber to work that day.
1: Yeah.
24: Rich Eisen. Oh, that's Susie Eisen.
1: Oh, Charles. That's my favorite drop of all.
0: I bet it is.
23: Came in a little loud. Sorry.
0: That's okay. Just blowing people out. That's all right. I don't know what's happening with C-Web right now.
2: Well, the glare from that basketball
0: court. He doesn't get it either. I don't know what's happening.
1: He's just a man alone in his own house with his own.
0: That's not his house. It's his gym.
2: His gym.
0: He's been zooming in from his hoops court.
2: He's been flexing on a lot of people.
0: There's no reason to flex. That's just C-Web living his life.
2: I'm just saying, it's a flex.
1: It's just his casual basketball court. Come on.
2: Oh, it's gorgeous. Casual.
23: It's been upgraded.
2: We want to do a show from there.
1: Yeah, we should.
0: Oh, let's take this phone call while we're waiting on C-Web. Tim in Arizona, you're on the Rich Eisen Show. Hey, what's up, Tim? Line 1, Jay.
25: Hey, Rich.
0: What's up, Tim?
3: Scatabooty to you, Susie, and Teej.
0: Say Good Jason morning. Feller, too. Don't leave him out.
3: Oh, yeah. Oh, yeah. Hey, Susie, women's sports now.
0: All right.
3: Over the weekend, I caught a Michelle Wee West held a tournament, and she was the host of the tournament. And I caught an interview with her, and I'm a 63-year-old man. I've loved Michelle Wee ever since, you know, from the beginnings. And we watched her grow up, and, you know, I think she's one of my favorite athletes. But I thought at that time, what a perfect guest that Susie and Michelle, you guys seem to share a lot of stuff in common, especially when it comes to women's sports. And I wondered if you guys have ever crossed paths and if you plan on having Michelle as a guest someday.
1: You know, we haven't crossed paths, and thank you so much for calling in. We haven't crossed paths, but I think that she'd be a perfect person to have on. And we have a bunch of times where we can kind of go out of our normal range of guests, and she would be fantastic. I would love to talk to her, so why don't I plan on trying to get her on, and then you can call in and give us some suggestions. And I'd love if you would keep making more suggestions on who you want to see on the show, please.
0: I think Tim.
3: Well,
0: and
3: thank you so much, Susie, and love you, love the show, and I'm glad. Congratulations on the future success.
1: I really appreciate it, and thank you, and please keep watching and keep calling in and give suggestions. If you think I'm kidding, I'm not. Like, I really love to hear what you guys want to see.
2: She loves callers, folks. We know
0: that she does. She does. Like, wait till the win loss game hits in a couple weeks. Just do me a favor when that happens, Susan. Thanks for the call, Tim. When you're sitting in this chair, just write down the actual results.
2: We've tried to get her to do that before.
0: I know.
1: No, I can't do that.
0: No, but
1: it's too complicated.
0: Michelle Wee West.
1: Yeah.
0: You and Michelle can share stories of your fond memories of her late father-in-law.
1: I would love to do that. I would absolutely love to do that. We have so much to talk about.
2: Who's her father-in-law?
0: Jerry West.
1: Jerry.
2: Wait a minute. Yeah. How did I not know that?
1: Mm-hmm.
2: Really?
0: Yes, indeed.
2: Wow. Okay. Well, then, yeah.
1: She's on our list. I mean, I know that we've reached out to her. I would love to have her on.
0: There we go.
1: That would be
0: who's on today?
1: We have on I'm just trying to think. We've got Portland's head coach, mm-hmm. and we have Sarah Ashley Barker, who had that game winning the other day for the historic first win.
0: Mm-hmm. Okay. Very good.
1: Mm-hmm.
0: That's on Women's Sports Now, Thursdays at 6 p.m. Eastern.
1: Never Alex Sarama.
0: Oh, very good. Terrific. That's on. That's later on today. And Tim, keep calling in for suggestions.
2: Yeah, but that I love you at the
0: we'll
2: end.
0: We'll do all of that.
2: That was a little awkward, man.
0: What'd you say?
2: That I love you by Tim at the end.
1: Oh, come on. He was just showing love for women's sports. I think there's nothing wrong with that. And by the way, at WSN on ESPN, you can go on our Instagram and make suggestions too, because we are a fan-friendly show and we want to hear from you.
0: Okay.
2: I have some suggestions.
1: Thanks for letting me borrow your real estate, by the way.
0: All right. I believe C-Web is ready. He switched locations.
2: Oh, no.
0: Yeah, he did. He's back in his office. We're going to take him however we can.
2: Well, that gym is so big, it probably is hard for the Wi-Fi to cover the
0: entire
2: space. Here he
0: is. Let's bring him on. There's my Hall of Fame friend, Chris Weber. What's up, C-Web? How are you?
4: Hey, what's up, Joe? Hey. Sorry, guys. You had a great upgrade on the show today, too. That's my bad
0: It's all good. Sue, say hello to your
1: favorites.
0: Hi,
1: Chris.
4: Hi, how you doing, beautiful? Great
1: to see you. So good to see you, too. I was just telling TJ how I used to have to, you know, interview in the hallways down at Staples Center, and I was just regaling him with old stories.
4: Yeah, back in those days when the Cowboys weren't winning then.
1: Oh, right, that's right. It's been a drought.
0: By the way, I am enjoying this new found development on this program that we have yet another.
2: Mm-hmm.
0: Friend of the program with a basketball acumen like Chris Weber's, slamming you for being a Cowboys fan. It's just dynamite. It's dynamite.
2: It's right something.
0: Now, right now, we got a guy in an orange jacket, right? A guy with a Hall of Famer. And we got another guy who's with his feet up somewhere, probably in New Jersey, his home state of New Jersey, and Carl Anthony Towns waiting to find out who he's going to play in the Eastern Conference Finals. Mm-hmm. They both have the same disdain for your Dallas.
4: Great minds think alike.
2: I'm just saying, you know, they hate us because they ain't us, Rich.
4: That's right.
0: Chris Weber, what has happened to the Detroit Pistons? What's going on? What has happened?
4: Man, first of all, they've done some great things, right? They've come back. They're great. But I told a friend as an analyst, not as a fan, the other day when they were up 2-0 that I thought they would be in this position. It's a difference between offensive minded philosophies and defensive minded philosophies, right? And if you get a tie game, maybe you want an offensive philosophy. And I think Bickerstaff has done a great job out of the last 9 minutes, I believe, of that game. You know, they were up, and you know, you just thought that it was going to be over. And so I, as a player, I remember having to have coaches to get me one or two easy ones. Call a play so I can get an easy layup. Call a play to get us involved and move, and not just. Depend on the flow of one player. And so what I think has happened is that in games like this, you always want to get back home. That 2-0 lead really didn't mean anything. And the guards of Cleveland started to get a rhythm. They started to understand where they were going to be double teamed, how they were going to be double teamed. And then Cleveland went to a smaller lineup. And when Cleveland went to that smaller lineup, you know, your big has to be able to score at a clip to really make the other team fearful and want to change strategies. And if you're not getting that scoring from that position, then that defender, that bigger guy, is a mismatch on the floor defensively for the little guy that he was should have been going at the other end. And so I just see the strategy having changed, and the offensive-minded Cavs, you know, are up, and you know, their question is, can they finish it?
0: Well, then that's my question for you. Can they finish it?
4: You know, as a commentator, one of my most memorable games is watching Golden State. I did it with Marv. Golden State versus Houston. And I remember watching Houston shoot threes, and I think they missed 13, 17 threes in a row, something that was just incredible. And I remember thinking that whole game, if the philosophy was just to get one layup, or if you had a player that wasn't able to shoot threes, could he get in there, get a foul and layup? And so I think Cleveland can, but when you're playing a defensive team like Detroit, you need to take advantage of every play, and your offense is your defense. So a bad shot allows a team that maybe is not great at scoring go and get a shot in the fast break and do other things as well. And so if Cleveland, with their shot selection, is very selective and honors each possession, the way that they're playing, the energy, guys off the bench, and, you know, from Schroeder to others, a lot of guys aren't, you know, getting enough credit in that team. You know, I don't see how Cleveland, if I'm a Cleveland fan, I don't see how, you know, how we can't win. We got to win one out of two. They should win. They're in a position to win. They're going home as well. So, you know, it should be Cleveland.
0: Yeah, Donovan Mitchell averaging 30 points a game. That kind of helps too. You know, that does not lead to transition buckets for the Pistons because it's going through the hoop. You know what I mean?
4: Yeah. I mean, what he's done, I mean, you know, 39 and a quarter, I believe it, or half, I believe it was. But, you know, people wanted to talk all year about how, you know, he and Harden are a liability, or he's a poor man's Harden. I heard people joke about that. But when you have guards that constantly put pressure, because one thing, let's get straight, you cannot check one player in the NBA. It's not one player you can check, period. It's, can you make them uncomfortable? Can you get them off their spacing? And then maybe that'll affect their shot, but you can't. And so when guys like Harden and others are scoring, and you have a guy one-on-one that can do things like he can, and he's not selfish, that's what I love about it. And the easiest guy to check is a selfish guy. But when he and Harden get the ball in their hands and they start going into that bag of one-on-one moves, if you're waiting in the corner, if you're waiting at top with your hands ready, you might get a wide-open shot because they attract so much defense. And so I think it's tough because the guards really have done a good job, and Mobley as well. But the Pistons, they're going to fight at home, but can they score? We saw them get down to Orlando like this because Orlando was scoring, and then they got away from their offensive, you know, principles. So I can't count my team out of Detroit, but defensively, you know, Cleveland should feel, you know, not like they've accomplished anything, but that they're on the verge of getting it done.
0: Chris Webber here on the Rich Eisen Show in his usual spot here as we're matriculating our way through the NBA playoffs right here on the Rich Eisen Show. So the Spurs can close it out on the road, and the Timberwolves now at home trying to stay alive, kind of a flip of what we just talked about. And Victor Wembanyama, coming off of his game in which he was ejected, was so dominant and so terrific in 18 first quarter points. So I'm going to ask you a question I'm assuming you don't know the answer to, which is not my usual style, but he comes off the plane landing in San Antonio, and the first person apparently he sees waiting for him to talk with him is Greg Popovich. You want to take a stab at what you think Pop told him, Chris?
4: Well, I've known Popovich a long time. He was my assistant coach as a rookie under Don Nelson, and we've shared a friendship. The man that I know Coach Popovich to be is to hold you accountable, and hold you accountable in a space that could be uncomfortable because he wants you to understand, and then he lifts you up and puts a battery in your back that, you know, it's almost like, you know, being Tyson, you know, with his great corner man in the corner telling you you could do it or challenging you. And so I don't know what was said, but I know that, you know, I would bet anything that one, it was an accountability aspect of it. There was a joke in between. And then it was, how are we going to do this and how are we going to go forward, you know, once we've, you know, held ourselves accountable. Popovich is a great man. And that's why, you know, early in the season, San Antonio was my favorite to win the championship, because he's in the locker room. You don't have to have the clipboard on the sideline to have an impact. And you can feel his impact, you know, all over San Antonio and throughout the NBA. But definitely when you look at his demeanor, how he keeps the older guys from the team around, you know, those are his fingerprints. And because what it does is it reinforces your tenets of your organization to new players that come in. They can lean and say, hey, Tim, you've gone through this. Hey, David, hey, Sean, Elliott, you know, they're all available. And a lot of organizations don't do that. And that's why they have no identity besides one great season or what happened last year. But the identity and the heart and soul of that team in San Antonio starts with Coach Popovich. It starts with hard work, accountability, treating your fellow man right, and, you know, and kicking some ass. And so I assume he had all those, you know, pieces of conversation, you know, when he landed.
0: Well, it certainly looked like he had a battery put in him, to use your phrase, Chris. You know, like they were talking about, they want to upset Vic. They want, you know, a mature Vic. And he you know, and Wembanyama said, you know, they're not mutually exclusive. You know, I can be both. Not to look over the steering wheel, you know, I'm about to, but what a Western Conference Finals matchup that would be with the wagon that is Oklahoma City right now, not having lost in the playoffs just yet, Chris, right?
4: Yeah. Yeah, I love OKC. I love how they stand together after interviews. I love, you know, how they're self-deprecating, how they're cool with each other. So I love that team. But haven't they been setting this up all year? I mean, you know, hasn't it been kind of OKC versus San Antonio and the passion that we've seen in those games? And even Wembanyama said earlier in the season, you know, this is how we measure ourselves up against the best and we want to be the best. You know, those are silent shots that, you know, we know you had the crown, but we're coming from you, coming for you. So I would love to see that in a round. I just think when you think about, to me, again, most people don't get the Fox dynamic. Like, everyone has a system, and the system of San Antonio is to have one of the greatest big fellas in the world and a point guard that can score and get in the paint with speed. And that's who Tony Parker was. He led the league some seasons in point paints with the Shaq, because in our league, who, you know, is the most dominant in the paint, but he got in the paint so much because of that quagmire. Do you guard him, or do you stop the big fella from the pick and roll, or do you come in from the corners and now I can hit the corners? And so I think Fox is really going to be an important cog in this, because the speed of he and maybe the MVP again is going to be, you know, something special. So that Gilgeous Fox matchup. And so, yeah, I can't wait. They, you know, like you said, you can't, you know, knock Minnesota out yet, but I can't wait to see if they get to that next round.
0: Which team should trade for Giannis, Chris? Because the sweepstakes are apparently officially open for business. Which team do you think should say torpedoes be damned? And it could be even a team in the playoffs right now, depending on how they finish. You go for it. I'll give you the floor, Chris.
4: Yeah, you know, it's interesting. I don't, you know, I think New York is going to do some special things. And so I wouldn't want to, you know, break up that footprint depending on, you know, how they're going. But if I could help your question a little bit, or if I could answer the question.
0: It's your world. Go for it.
4: All right. I'm really intrigued. So I don't know about Giannis. There are a couple teams he can go to, but he's only going championship. And of course, I think the easiest, or not the easiest, the most obvious is Golden State, right? You know, Giannis in the West Coast, where the game is faster, you're going to have to build a wall for him on every play. That may just be an unstoppable combination with him in the post and, you know, the way that they play, Coach Kerr and having, you know, having the best shooter ever, Curry, out there doing his thing. But I just want a second, just talk about LeBron.
0: Please.
4: I feel that if LeBron, the thing that's working against LeBron is his age, not how he plays. The way he has played the next 2 years, he's going to be a dominant cog, period. And I believe that all things being equal, if you have a team that's already established to win a championship, I would highly monitor his situation in LA. To me, there are a lot of great pieces, but what you need during this time of the year, if you're a Durant, you're a Cat, if you're anyone, you need someone that makes everyone better. And we can't say LeBron's a liability in any era if we're talking about just to win a championship during this time. And so I get all the moves, but, you know, I'm not a Laker fan, obviously, but I love to see him back with the Lakers I love to see the Lakers honor him with the contract that he deserves so he could stay there and keep his legacy going. But if that doesn't happen and he gets with the team that is in the top four to win a championship, you know, I think something special can happen, because right now you need your, I don't want to say average players, but you need your players that play at a certain level to take it to another level. And not just because they hit a bunch of threes in two games or got a couple steals, but because someone is deliberately, thoughtfully playing in a certain way that they keep that person valuable, even if they don't touch the ball. And I think that we see that we need that impact every playoffs, and forget it because of regular season dominance by the players. But right now you need a player that makes players better, and so I'm really watching to see what happens with him.
0: All right, let me see if I'm picking up what you just put down, Chris Weber. Are you saying if there's a team that wants a Larry O.B. in the next 2 years, you should go get LeBron instead of Giannis? Is that what you're saying?
4: I'm saying in the next 2 years,
0: yes, sir,
4: as important as Giannis is,
0: yes,
4: They're tied. Yeah, you got to get one of them. He's just as important.
0: But you can only get one of them. See, this is Sports Talk Radio, Chris Weber. Yes, sir.
4: Yeah, if I can only get one of them, it really depends on the type of team and shooters who I have, what I need. But, you know, if I feel like our team needs confidence and needs IQ, thoughtfulness, and a player that can go get it, I'm going to get Bron for 2 years. I like playing with guys that have more weight with the back of their name on the back, the name on the back of their jersey, than the organization, because, you know, you can trust that the pain of the organization they're going to feel, because he's an organization within itself. The same with Giannis. However, if I have players that I need to make better, If I have players that I need to shine the most during the playoffs, and have players that are smart enough to get them involved and not just have empty numbers and get us some wins, I'm going with LeBron.
0: Yeah, I mean, Mark Daigneau said after, you know, the sweep, that LeBron made his team, meaning Oklahoma City, better by facing LeBron in the second round of the playoffs. That LeBron's iron sharpened the Thunder's iron. And SGA said he was the first name atop their scouting sheet. Now, obviously, Luka's out, but...
4: I just remember Peyton Manning, you know, I remember those last years of great players that if you gave them enough, you know, and don't get me wrong, he can't be the best player on the team. I'm not saying that, but I'm saying if you have a team that's ready to win and they're one step away, I mean, it's kind of even sad to say, you know what I mean?
0: Right.
4: But in a 2-year window, not, you know, betting the house and trading 50,000 people, but in a 2-year window, I don't see who is a more important free agent to a team on the precipice of winning the championship.
0: Yeah, and it's an easier path to LeBron. All you got to do is just sign him. With Giannis, you have to obviously acquire him. That's a different ball of wax. C-Web, I appreciate you joining as always. Love our chats. I appreciate you switching around your great mants.
2: Mants.
0: And obviously, Sue's.
2: I appreciate certain things.
0: You want to say goodbye to Chris for us? I mean, what do you want to do?
1: I'm just sitting here thinking, is he saying maybe it's LeBron to Golden State for 2 years with Steve Kerr?
4: Chris. You know, so that's a great question. That's actually a tough question because I don't think they're that close yet. You know, I think Golden State more than anyone is kind of the furthest away because you still have Butler. You know, can you trade him for a piece that's valuable? You know, you've lost Kuminga. You have some good pieces, but I just think they're furthest away. And I just think, let's just say it's a dead heap of 2 to 3 teams that are equal and feel they're going to win a championship. One of those three teams, whatever team he decides to go to, would win the championship.
0: Mm-hmm. Chris Webber.
1: Now I can say goodbye.
0: Yeah, now I can say goodbye. Yeah, I mean, and it could be Cleveland, obviously, who's on the precipice of the Eastern Conference Finals right now. It could be any of the teams that he's played for.
4: I like Cleveland. I didn't think of Cleveland. The reason why I like Cleveland is because he has big guys he can throw the alley-oop to. You know, you need big guys, right?
0: Shooters.
4: He gets in the pick and roll, and he has shooters, and he has other guys, you know, a la Kyrie and others that can take over. You know, when he just wants to be Magic Johnson, then when he wants to be Jordan, you know, he switches, you know, and starts attacking. So, yeah, I think, just right now from this conversation, Cleveland is, man, that would be something. That would be something.
0: And he can go home again and finish. Obviously, and staying put here is a possibility, too. Chat next week, Chris. Thanks for the time.
2: Hey, Chris, before you go, I just want to say.
0: Come on now.
4: I can't wait till the football season starts. Man, that's when I'm going to be texting you at 4 a.m, you know, watching SportsCenter, laughing at the highlights. You know?
2: You'll be like, Dallas won again, TJ?
0: And, yeah, and then you'll come in and you'll come in and go, guess who texted me at 4 a.m?
2: I'm a text Webber. I'm going to text him right now.
0: Take care, C-Web. We'll chat next week.
2: All right, G.
0: There you go. There's Chris Webber right there. So much talk about coming off of that for sure. 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

0: Back on the Rich Eisen Show, 844-204-RICH, number to dial. Jeffrey in San Francisco is back on the program. What's up, Jeffrey? You there, Jeffrey?
1: Jason Feller, how's it going, dude?
0: Hey, there you go. Yeah, got you last time. Well, way to start off that way, Jeffrey.
1: Hey, I'm sorry. Some dude just did the same thing and didn't get drugged like I did last week.
2: Well, internally, we laughed at him.
0: Yeah, we dragged him internally.
1: Oh, okay.
0: But we did.
3: I appreciate
0: okay.
3: it.
0: We did call him out on it, though. We did. We shared a glance. You might not have seen it on the radio, but we shared a glance.
2: I said something to Jason that I couldn't say on air. But
0: what's on your mind, Jeffrey?
3: Thanks, Jeff.
1: Hey, listen, Rich, you're a Yankee fan, right?
0: That's correct. Can confirm.
1: Yeah. I went to high school with a Yankee.
0: Who's that?
1: That's the game, Rich. You want to play?
0: I mean, Jeffrey, there's only like 10,000 Yankees in the history of the New York Yankees.
2: All right, give us a decade, Jeffrey.
0: Yeah, give me a position.
2: A decade.
1: All right,
2: Jeffrey.
1: Alaska.
0: Alaska's not a position or a decade. It's neither a decade nor a position.
2: But he's giving us close.
0: Okay, good. You're making the rules.
1: Ready?
0: I could not tell you a Yankee that lived in Alaska.
2: I have a guess.
1: Well, I didn't say lived in Alaska. I said Alaska.
2: Oh, well, that doesn't help us any, Jeff.
0: Nah, I don't know.
2: Better at this game, dog.
0: Yeah.
2: All right, give us a decade.
1: Ready?
0: Yeah, I'm very ready.
1: All right, let's do it this way. I graduated. I'm 58. I'll be 59.
0: Okay.
4: Scott Brocious.
1: This summer. Rich, you're good, 65, good 66, dark somewhere in that neighborhood.
4: I am he's 50. Not 65. Hold on, Jeffrey.
2: That's her man, Jeff. She ain't going to let you talk about her man.
4: Don't call him 65 or 66.
0: What the hell is happening?
1: That was for Jason.
0: Uh-oh.
2: That's even worse.
0: He's trying to dig out of it now.
1: I zig and zag, too. I zig and zag.
0: All right, no, Jeffrey.
1: Rich, it was Mike Messina.
0: Oh,
4: okay.
0: Why is that Alaska?
1: Moose.
0: All right.
4: That is such a rough one. But let the record show that I was at
0: Bullwinkle.
4: In the
0: if you had said Bullwinkle,
4: but
0: that
4: I was in the right zone. Right?
0: You were.
4: In the right zone.
0: By the way, I love Jeffrey. Thank you for the call. There goes Jeffrey in San Francisco.
1: Richard.
0: Oh, my God.
1: I'm sorry. I got to talk to Susie real quick. Susie. Hey,
4: yeah.
2: Her man's here, Jeffrey.
1: I understand. Did you coordinate the documentary Inside the Mind of a Dog to watch for the family? Because I talked to Rich about that a couple weeks ago, and I don't think it happened.
4: No, we haven't done that yet, but I really want to watch that. Is it great?
1: It's good, Susie. Okay. I'm telling you, good. This is the second time I'm telling you, because it's really, I want you all to see it, get the family. It's great.
4: Do you know how hard it is to get our three kids in the room together with us at the same time and want to watch the same thing? It's impossible. And if I make popcorn, it'll happen. Okay.
1: How you train service dogs. It's beautiful. Oh. Bob Lowe.
0: There you go. Okay. Thank you, Jeffrey. And speaking of dogs, Golden Tate. That's what he was referring to.
2: Right?
0: Golden
2: Richards.
0: Bullwinkle would have gotten Moose. You know what I mean?
2: Yeah, probably.
4: Alaska.
2: I was looking up Yankees born in Alaska.
3: It's hard to remember things.
0: Suze, that was brilliant. Like, you're just like out of... You just took a dart. Scott Brocious.
4: I was like, let me go with a really rando.
0: Yeah.
2: Oh, by the way, I have a question I'm supposed to ask you.
0: What?
4: Oh.
2: Forgot. It's what? Down.
0: My goodness.
2: I'll ask her next time. You know, I write these things down.
0: Oh, don't do that one with me sitting here.
2: Not the baseball. Susie, word on these streets is that recently you got teed up in Taylor's basketball game. And the question is, did you curse? What did you say?
0: She did not
2: what
0: curse.
2: Happened? We need to know. Why did you get teed up at how old is Tay Tay? A 12?
4: Yeah.
2: 12 a 12-year-old girl's basketball game. How?
4: 13 you. TJ, how long do we have?
2: I don't know.
4: Couple minutes. We were at Goldie's League, which is a great all-girls
0: very
4: league
0: good.
4: Here in Los Angeles.
0: No doubt.
4: Amazing league.
0: By the way, I am just, I'm
4: cringing. He's so.
0: I'm not cringing.
2: Tell me to ask her this on May 11th.
0: Listening. There are other parents. There's the actual officials.
4: It is the greatest league. It's fantastic. It's run by our friend Goldie. And every so often, I feel the need, like Steph White did last night at the Fever Sparks game, to talk about the officiating and some plays that are consistently missed. I believe that the T Rich, look at poor Rich. You asked me to come in today. I didn't have to come in.
2: You asked her and you told me to ask her next time I'd see her.
0: So. Oh, please go on.
4: The long and the short of it is, the rules are only one coach can talk, the sitting coach and the standing coach. And at the time, I was the sitting coach to Coach Tony, who's my partner. And so I was offended by the lack of a call for a great block that our player Ruby had put on the hurt on another player. And so I was just furious from the seats because every game matters because I'm from New England.
0: Oh, my goodness.
4: And so the long and the short of it is, so I'm now vociferously complaining.
0: As the seated coach.
4: As the seated coach. And the head ref said, excuse me, only the standing coach can talk. So I tag teamed my partner out like I would on your wrestling podcast.
2: Yeah, tag team match.
4: And I got up and I had...
0: Is that why he then suddenly sat down and you stood up?
4: That's right, Rich.
0: I remember that moment.
4: And I followed the rules. And then I gave him a piece of my mind. And then it went from two shots to three. I thought it was
0: him telling you that if you want to ask me something, you know, do it after the game, right? And didn't you say...
4: Then he said to me something like, if you want to have a conversation, we can have a conversation. And I think I said, I want to have a conversation right now.
0: That's what... Right. And then...
4: And then it went to three shots.
0: Went to three shots. Thanks for asking.
2: Well, I mean, you told me. It's
4: it
2: in my notes.
4: It was a great but we're undefeated. And we went on a 14-0 run after that.
0: 14-0
4: we
0: run to end it.
2: It sounded like the ref is just telling you, we could talk about this in the parking lot.
4: No, it felt personal. He's a great ref. He is a fantastic ref. He's a leader in, what do you say, like apologize.
0: Talk about how great of a ref he is.
4: He's a wonderful ref. He
0: might be refing this weekend.
4: And please
0: he loves the Lions. He's from Detroit. What up, though?
4: Hi, Eric. But we may have sparked a 14-0 run to keep our undefeated record. Hey. As the champions from last year.
0: But I was wondering why suddenly Tony was standing and then you were sitting.
4: Tag team partners, let's go.
2: Yeah, I've seen many great coaches in the NBA get themselves tossed out of the game to motivate their squads.
0: Yes.
2: So she did nothing differently than Pop would have done. Or
0: yeah.
4: Sarah Jack Reed,
0: it was not like Hoosiers where she went up and said, throw me out. Throw me out. Like what?
4: Sometimes you have to be a little performative, I think, to rally the troops.
2: As long as you were holding that tag rope when you tagged in, perfectly
4: tag team partner.
2: Legal.
4: Yeah.
0: Okay. So
4: now thanks for asking.
0: Your answer?
2: Yeah.
4: But thanks for asking.
5: What else you want to know?
2: Oh, what else do I want to know? Okay. What else I want to know?
0: That's such a great job.
2: Baseball.
0: No, stop it. All right. Roll your break. Get the hell out of here. You're going to ask her about that baseball being signed by a Yankee. Do it when she's sitting in this chair and I'm not here.
2: Was it Scott Brosius?
0: Stop it. It's not.
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2: Great shot, honey.
0: Can't stop giggling now. At any rate,
2: Rich,
0: I like the shot of me.
2: I saw it on Instagram.
0: Staring down a shot. Like that looked like on a par three.
3: I saw the post.
0: Pull yourself together over there.
2: Post of what?
3: I saw the post and I was like, well, there were no action shots.
2: I can't believe you're clowning.
0: She can't control herself over there.
3: Don't ruin the makeup. I got another show to do.
2: 6 feet away.
0: I you touch up before women's sports God, now.
2: Casey. Rich, we're going to get that blown up for you and framed.
3: Yes, thank you. Are. Crib. And we're going to put it down here.
0: In a world in need of a hero.
2: Susan Schuster shows up.
0: Pull yourself together. 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Speaking of details, Adam Silver, the commissioner of the National Basketball Association, appeared to give some to our friend Stephen A. Smith on his radio program, talking about the new anti-tanking rules. They're calling it the 3-2-1 program. The idea, because there's three ping pong balls for certain types that aren't tanking, two ping pong balls for people that are doing the right thing as well, and one ping pong ball for those who are just flat out not caring and tanking.
1: Look, how do you,
0: that's it. They're the one ping pong ball. They go to the people in the relegation zone.
1: That's true.
0: If you finish in the bottom three, that's no good. Avoid that. We call it the relegation zone. You know, we have a lot of fun with that. Adam Silver putting a few more meat on the bone with Stephen A.
4: We've essentially done, and we have a proposal that we're going to be bringing to, you know, our team owners at the end of May. And that is to create essentially a system of flat odds, you know, so that you have no particular incentive to be bad. That there's even something we're calling draft relegation, that if you're one of the bottom three teams in the league, you'll actually have worse odds than teams that sort of are, you know, four through up until teams make the playoffs. You know, we're still playing a little bit with the system there. And also, ultimately, additional authority for the league office, that if we do see that type of behavior where there's a sense that teams aren't going all out to win, that we can actually take away draft lottery balls. We can change the order of the draft. You know, that teams have to know it's not just about paying a financial fine, which they may think is worth it in order to get a top pick, but that it will directly impact their ability to get a top draft pick.
0: Again, it's so weird to hear a commissioner of a major sports league, worldwide major sports league, saying the teams with the worst records do not have the best odds of getting the best help they can possibly get. It's just weird to hear it. But did you notice what he said as well? He called a draft relegation? Not the relegation zone?
1: Maybe he doesn't know.
0: What do you mean he doesn't know? He's a commissioner of the NBA.
1: He should know these.
0: Sham said they're calling it the relegation zone. We even made Hoskins pull a screen grab from Superman 2. Okay. That's the relegation zone. That's not a draft zone or draft relegation. Relegation zone is when you get put into an NBA mirror and hurtled into deep space.
1: It's floating.
5: Well, congratulations.
0: Come on now.
3: It looks like a Bee Gees album.
2: I think someone needs to.
0: We cannot have that changed. Maybe he was shorthanding it, calling it. We call it draft relegation.
2: Yeah, I mean, maybe someone called it
0: NBA people, please call it the relegation.
2: Come on, man. Been doing a lot of work over
0: there. That's our take.
2: Brand this.
0: Suze, you went to Sparks Fever last night.
3: We did. It was great. It was packed. You couldn't believe how many Caitlin and Iowa, you know, Caitlin Fever, Caitlin Iowa jerseys were there. It was a great game to watch because it wasn't the high scoring that we've had in the beginning of the season so far. It was low as 87-76.
0: Right.
3: Fever took it. Caitlin, what, 1-3? Did she have 1-3? Kelsey Mitchell was hitting. A lot of talk about the reffing, though. A lot of conversations.
2: Yeah, Steph White.
3: Yeah, Steph White was real chippy about the refs afterwards about, you know, we're in this kind of interesting time right now in the W where we're kind of leaning into the rule changes that happened in the offseason, the freedom of motion, and yet it felt like they couldn't get flow of the game because they just kept blowing the whistle. They got to let the girls play.
2: Was too short at the game? You said blow the whistle. I said was too short.
3: But I have to say,
0: but Caitlin Clark had 24.
3: Caitlin Clark, I mean, she was absolutely like precision in the paint. And the best part was she was a class act to Taylor after the game.
0: That's cool.
3: Shook her hand, said hello to her. And that was really like when you get to meet a hero and the hero is everything you want them to be. It was a monumental moment for our kid.
0: Yeah. And she came home and she extended her hand to me. I'm like, what are you doing? Like, I want a hug. And she goes, no, do you want to shake the hand that shook the hand?
3: She rubbed her sneakers in her ball for good luck.
0: Yeah, she had like a basketball that UCLA signed for her. Uh-huh. She rubbed her hand on it for good luck.
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1: All right, folks, if you went to bed early last night, I'm sorry. I really am. Because the Diamondbacks had this game. They had it. Up 5-3, going into the bottom of the ninth in Texas. Three outs from taking the series. Paul Sewald, who comes in to close it.
2: Yep.
1: A guy that has been money, one of the best closers in baseball, falls apart. Three runs, two outs. The Rangers walk it off 6-5. Series gone. And here's what makes it sting. The D-backs out-hit Texas 10-8. They had 16 at-bats with runners in scoring position. 16! And they got three hits. Three. You leave that many runners on, you don't deserve to win. And they did. Ryan Nelson was outstanding. Carroll reached base four times, all wasted because nobody could close the door. They're now 20-23. They get a much-needed day off. Rockies come in tomorrow. And I believe it's tomorrow. They're in Denver.
2: That's all right.
1: And then that game will be at 5:40. That's right.
2: Yep.
1: And so time to get it right. Now flip the page, because tonight at 5 o'clock, Christmas comes early for football fans. The NFL season drops. The league cannot keep a secret to save its life. Here's what we already know: Patriots and Seahawks open the season on a Wednesday night.
2: Yep.
1: September 9th. The Super Bowl rematch. Cowboys, Giants, Sunday night football. Broncos, Chiefs, Monday night. 49ers, Rams kicking the whole this day off in Melbourne, Australia on Netflix. And the league is adding its first ever Thanksgiving Eve primetime game with the Packers in L.A. to face the Rams. That, of course, will be on Netflix. Christmas triple header is back. Monday night double headers, well, they're dead. Fans said that they felt conflicted on picking between games, and good, they were terrible, to be honest. One Cardinals game has leaked. Cardinals at Giants, October 4th. The rest comes to today at 5 o'clock.
3: So how do you leak just one Cardinals game?
1: Because they're not relevant.
3: If
1: they were playing in some primetime games, double headers, triple headers, right, what have you, in another country, it'd probably get leaked. And while all this has happened, the PGA Championship tees off in Philadelphia, outside of Philly. Scheffler's defending. Rory's chasing another major. Cam Young's looking for his first. We've got PGA Pro Steve Dalby joining us live here at Twin Peaks in Scottsdale in hour number three to break it down. And if you've been listening to Manouche and I for the past 21 years, and you know I can't read. I can't pronounce names. I struggle.
2: You do.
1: And you look at this leaderboard right now. Now, we have a new leader in the last since we got on the air.
2: Martin Keimer.
1: Keimer, okay. I would have gotten Keimer right.
2: Okay.
1: But the next one, 2, 3, 4, 5 names, I would, you know, maybe have struggled. There's like a five-way, there's a six-way tie for first place. So, Laz, you bright U of A student you are, give us the leaderboard right now with the correct pronunciations of these PGA professionals.
4: Our leaderboard looks like a game of Scrabble right now. Pretty hard to enunciate all of them. But at the first guy into the clubhouse at 3 under was Aldrich Pottgeter.
1: So he's number two.
4: No, they're all tied at 3 right now.
1: Okay, but Keimer's first on the board right now.
4: All right,
1: So you got to give the guy that's still playing.
4: So if we're looking at the guys who are still playing, you got Marty Keimer.
1: Just read off the screen. Just read what's
4: Akshay
1: right
4: Bhatia
1: in front of you.
4: 3 under.
1: God, you make things so difficult, young kids.
2: Yeah.
1: Just listen to what your peer, your adults, your boss tells you. Just read what you see on the screen.
4: Well, I think they're just listing them of the guys that are going, because you got a few that are still out there and the guys in the clubhouse above them.
1: Keimer's through 11.
4: Bhatia's through 12. Smalley's through 6.
1: Yeah.
4: So, all right, let's do it your way then. We got Marty Keimer, 3 under, through 11.
1: He's number one.
2: Finally.
4: Aldrich Pottgeter, 3 under in the clubhouse. Steven Yeager, 3 under in the clubhouse.
2: Yeah.
4: Minwoo Lee, that's an easy one.
2: That's easy.
4: 3 under in the clubhouse. And then Ryo Hisatsune, 3 under in the clubhouse.
1: Excuse yourself.
2: I want to hear you pronounce that.
1: No, why? That's why I pay him.
4: And then we got Akshay Bhatia. He's probably the first round leader on the sports books right now, if I were to guess.
1: He's only through 12. I mean, he's going to come in 5, 6, 7 under.
4: And then Alex Smalley's only through 6. He's at 3 as well. And then we've got a number of guys at 2
1: that's
4: also.
1: Fine. And these guys, you know, they teed off in very cold conditions earlier this morning. So the guys that are out there now have the benefit of the ball going a little farther. But we'll dive in a little bit more of that later. Also in this hour, the sports professor Rick Horro on the NFL Business Empire, Eric Williams from Fox Sports on the NFC West and the schedule. We're going to go out to Chicago to the NBA Combine. Phoenix Suns scout Greg Lansing will join us from Chicago. Coach Lansing was assistant with Steve Alford in Iowa, then went on to coach 11 seasons at Indiana State, where he at this point is still number 2 all-time in wins at Indiana State. Hell of a player, lives here in the Valley, and a good friend, and we'll get him on to talk about the combine and how things change on the draft board. Is it similar that we see in the National Football League when they go to the combine? Is it similar? I mean, I know there's the interviews and there's the drills and all that, but how much more goes on in a combine? So I'm anxious to talk to him that. So that's all here on Rocket Minutes with Jimmy B. It's Laz, it's Jimmy, it's myself. Minutes is off for another week. And then I hope he gets that nose. I mean, it's a nose surgery, so he's getting his nose.
3: He's getting the Michael Jackson nose job.
1: He's getting a little smaller. So, you know, he didn't want you. So he took off 3 weeks to get a nose job.
3: Yeah.
1: And he's okay that we said that, right? I mean, I know he's listening, but you think he'll have a problem with that?
3: Maybe. But
1: it was so big, dude. He had to get it done.
3: But if he does, he will not bother you. He'll bother me. You know that.
1: All right, let's get into the heartbreaker last night as the Rangers walk off 6-5 to take the series. This one kind of stings. They had the game in their pocket. I mean, they were losing, and they came back in a ninth to get up by 2, but to blow it there and through 4 innings, here's how it basically unfolded. Through 4 innings, scoreless, Ryan Nelson was dealing. He really was. Ended up 7 strong, 8 strikeouts, 4 hits, 3 earned runs. There's been a great run of these pitchers going 6-7 innings. Got to love that. Rangers struck first in the 5th with a 3-run inning. Jake Berger, love his name. He homers. It was a monster night for him. 2-for-4 with a homer and 4 RBI. D-backs, they scratched back. 1 run in the 6th, 1 in the 7th, and they then exploded for three runs in the top of the 9th. So they take the lead. What was it, 5-3 heading into the bottom of the inning.
3: Yep.
1: Then Paul Sewald comes in. You're like, all right. Turn the TV off. It's what I did.
3: I literally
1: shut off the broadcast.
3: You did?
1: They were up by 2. And I was like, oh, Sewald, he's money right now, right? Disaster. He only recorded 2 outs, gave up 3 hits, walked 1, surrendered 3, and the Rangers walk it off. And Sewald takes the loss. So frustrating as they out-hit the Rangers. They put 16 runners on base in scoring position, but went 3-for-16. You can't leave that many runners on base and have any success.
3: I'm with you on that 100%.
1: Good, I appreciate that.
3: Yeah, but here's the thing with Sewald. He started the season so well. We know what happened when he was the closer and how the wheels came off the wagon as the season began. Do you think that we are now going to see the beginning of that possibility?
1: No. Why? I mean, why even go there?
3: I'm referencing what took place
1: it's
3: when
1: one
3: he was
1: game.
3: The closer.
1: Why is it baseball that. Fans freak out
3: because
1: after one
3: what,
1: game?
3: Because that's what they do.
1: But well, they do. You do.
3: No.
1: I mean, I look at one bad outing.
3: Yeah.
1: And that's not going to change how I feel, you know, him going in there. I mean, guys have 9 saves on the year.
3: I understand.
1: Right?
3: Yes.
1: He has lost some games.
3: Yeah.
1: Okay. Like you said, he started off slow, lost some games. But I think if there's no one else on this team that can come in and have the success he's had.
3: That's more than fair. They have nobody else. He's the guy. But look, he had a bad outing last night. But what happened was when he was the closer, he started out and everybody thought, oh, yeah, they've got a guy now who, as Rock likes to say, shut the front door.
1: Yeah.
3: Okay. And everybody thought they've got their guy. And then when we got past the All-Star break, it went to hell in a handbasket. All I'm saying is with that performance last night, could it possibly be a precursor later on in the year? That's all I'm saying.
1: I'm big into Claude and chat, and you know, I do a lot of AI. I mean, I'm big into it.
3: You are the king.
1: And
3: of
1: I do so much of it. I'm it's my life, right? So if you type in Paul Sewald right now,
3: okay.
1: Paul Sewald is a retired Major League Baseball relief pitcher. He spent time with teams including the Mets, Mariners, D-backs, and Guardians, primarily working as a setup man and closer. He had a breakout year with Seattle in 2021. After years of struggling with the Mets, he made the All-Star team in 2023. You want me to look up anything specific
4: AI
1: on him?
4: AI struggles sometimes.
3: He's retired.
1: When did he retire? Thank Claude. When did he retire is what I want to know.
4: That's like when they told you Pete Carroll was still the coach of the Seahawks.
1: Yeah, exactly.
4: AI has a hard time sometimes, Rock.
1: Here he goes. Good catch on my part. I was wrong. Paul Sewald hasn't retired. He's actively playing with the Diamondbacks on a one-year deal.
4: There you go.
1: He blew the save last night and lost. Thanks, Claude.
4: You can bet on Kalshi. I know we talk about that a lot. You can bet what the top AI market will be by the end of the year, whether it's Claude or Gemini or ChatGPT. And degenerates bet on that.
1: Speaking of that, the Poly market, they just locked up their third major soccer league today. As they already got MLS. They're in Spain. Now they're in Italy. And I want to talk to that Rick Oro about that. This Poly market has become a monster. And I'm still trying to learn it. I know, Laz, you dive in Akashi, but this Poly market's so big because NHL has deals with it, Major League Baseball has deals with it, UFC. Once the NFL and NBA get in it, it's going to be amazing to see what happens.
3: I just want you to know that I got Kashi last night at the Japanese restaurant.
4: That's what I have no idea.
3: I have no idea what it is.
1: Yes, you do. We've talked about it multiple times on the show.
3: Look,
1: are you here?
3: The only thing that I know about it is what you guys talk about.
1: Okay, then you know.
3: I don't know. I've never looked at it.
1: But you know enough about it from what I have talked about and what Laz has talked about.
3: Which means you can't say
1: you don't know anything.
3: Which means I would never use it.
1: Okay, it's a prediction mechanism that you could predict and you bet for outcomes.
3: Okay,
1: will you screw up today on this show?
3: That's a given.
1: You can bet on that.
3: That's a given. That's
1: prediction.
3: Not even,
1: prediction models. It's a pretty big deal. So we'll see how it all works.
4: Number one trending right now: Bitcoin price tomorrow at 5 p.m. Eastern. Number two, who will win this season of Survivor? Number three, 2028 presidential election.
3: Why would I even?
4: So you can bet
3: there?
4: Any of those three if
3: why
4: you're
3: would
4: interested.
3: I go there?
1: But you're not a gambler, right? You're not sitting there doing. DraftKings.
3: If I go to the casino, I love playing blackjack.
1: Okay, that's different. we're talking about sports gambling.
3: I understand that.
1: Or predicting politics or predicting Bitcoin numbers. Yeah. You know,
3: I don't do that.
1: You could predict. I'm sure you can bet. You know how Keimer's going to finish today, right? You could get in a bet right now.
3: It's
1: crazy. I just think that we're getting ourselves into a big. We're gonna have a big issue with this.
4: Oh yeah,
1: sports gambling's already out of hand, and these young kids that are coming up now. Hey, I'll give you $500,000 to do this. Hell yeah! Why wouldn't you?
3: Yeah,
1: you're not gonna 4 or 5% are gonna make it to the next level in any sport. I'm assuming we have to go to break here, so we're going to catch up, and we got a night of Grand Slams. Who doesn't like hockey overtime game winners?
3: I love it.
1: Our Replay Rewind, which is brought to you by Learner Row, is next. We're out here at Twin Peaks Scottsdale. It's Rockin' Minutes with Jimmy B, ESPN Radio Phoenix.
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1: All right, let's get into our replay rewind as we're going to get the worst out of the way now. But Danny Jansen delivered a clutch last night with a walk-off double, and here is the call that we have to listen to. We have to take the good with the bad.
10: And the first pitch to Jansen is swung on, and that's a base hit down the left field line. It goes into the corner, and the Rangers walk it off. The Diamondbacks scored 3 runs in the top of the ninth, only to see the Rangers counter with 3 runs of their own. And they walk off the Diamondbacks by a final score of 6-5.
1: Arizona Sports and the Diamondbacks Radio Network with the call there. Staying with baseball, it was a night of grand slams. What's better, a no-hitter or a grand slam?
3: I'm going to say a no-hitter because we see more grand slams, yeah, and no-hitters are so infrequent.
1: They really are. I would agree.
3: Wait a minute. Mark that on the tape. That's the first Rock has ever agreed
1: with. If that was the Safe 48 Roofing poll question, I guarantee you'd be 100% perfect game. I'm just checking in with you and see if, you know, if I'm pushing the teddy bear, you know, like I'm touching you to see if you're even awake.
3: All right, get away from my neighbor.
1: All right. Grand slams around the major leagues, where they were bases loaded, big swings, but what we love is the calls, right? Here's the call. So we'll go out to Cincinnati first.
11: Drives this ball, deep left field, grand slam! His third homer of the year! And it breaks the game wide open in the first inning. Some cushion for Lodolo. It's 5-0 Reds.
1: Tyler Stevenson there as they waste no time in that first inning. They jump all over and get one going. All right, then we go out to the Athletics, and this is NBC Sports California.
12: 2-2. Fly ball. Last
3: think of the A's? I think they have an opportunity to possibly be a wild card team this year, but I believe next year, with all the talent that they have, young talent on that team, that will be the year that they really pop. That's just the way I feel about it.
4: They're good.
3: But they are good. They really are. Sacramento loves them. I mean, why you play in a 14, 15,000 seat stadium to sell it out every night.
1: All right, Dalton Farshaw. Farshaw, right?
4: Farshaw.
1: Farshaw. Farshaw.
4: Former D-back.
1: Yes, yeah. That's where I was going. He's playing on a one-year deal with Toronto. Of course, he was part of the three seasons ago with the Gabby deal here for the Diamondbacks. But he hit a walk-off. See, I should have said, what's bigger? A walk-off grand slam in extra innings than maybe a no-hitter? I think you still got to go with the no-hitter. Here is the walk-off grand slam as the Blue Jays beat the Rays.
12: 2-2 pitch. And it's hit to deep left field. It's carrying. It's gone.
1: Wow. Saved the biggest swing for last. Walk-off grand slam as the place went absolutely nuts. All right, we turn our attention up to Sportsnet California, by the way. NHL overtime game winner. Overtime in the Stanley Cup playoffs. One shot, one celebration. One, you could call it defining call. We have two here. We're going to give you the television call, which I believe this is the national call on TNT. Then we'll go up to Denver, and you'll hear 92.5 Denver altitude with that call. But first, here's the television call, the national call.
12: To the Minnesota zone, it's Natchez. Natchez.
1: You know, that game was so Minnesota's all night, and then Colorado just, last minute?
3: Well, last 8 minutes of the game.
1: It was 3-1, maybe?
3: It was 3-1
1: yeah.
3: Minnesota.
4: 3-0 before that.
1: Yeah. It was 3-0, okay.
3: And Colorado scores.
1: I saw it at 3-1.
3: Yeah, scores the two goals to tie the game, and then they find a way to win it in overtime. Unbelievable.
1: And now the local radio call.
3: Okay.
12: Boards, it's Natchez. Natchez towards the net, wants the wraparound. Natchez, far circle, Natchez. One-timer, two-line, he scores! And you don't have to go home, but you can't stay here, because this series is over! Brett Kulak with a bomb, his first overtime winner in his career, and the Colorado Avalanche are steaming right in to the Western Conference Final for the first time since 2022.
1: They're going to win the Stanley Cup.
3: They're really good.
4: They would be the first team to win the President's Trophy, the most points in the league, and the Stanley Cup since 2013 when the Blackhawks did it.
1: Jeez, 92.5 in Denver. So there you have it, our Learner Row replay, rewind. 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
3: This is the time of year, Rock, where I really miss the NHL in town.
1: Oh, my gosh.
3: I love watching the playoffs.
1: I so agree.
3: Yeah, and
1: Even though the Coyotes were never in the playoffs.
3: I understand.
1: But that one year they were.
3: Yes.
1: I mean, I remember Mnuchin and I, we were on another radio station. Yeah. But we were the only radio station to travel to L.A.
3: Wow.
1: To the playoffs when they were against the Kings. Okay. I mean, that year they had Nashville. Yeah. And it was like us, and then the only television station there was Fooey from ABC 15.
4: Wow.
1: It was surprising because, our family of stations here at Bonneville didn't have the Coyotes then, so it was on another station, so they had everything else.
3: Okay.
1: So, but we got out there and road tripped, and it was one of the worst experiences of my life. 5.5 hours in a car with Manu.
3: I forgot about that.
1: You think
3: that.
1: He talks a lot on the air.
3: Yeah.
1: Imagine
3: yeah.
1: just, you know, like I literally put my head in my phone, just like, dude, you know, it was driving me nuts because I wanted to drive, but he wanted to drive. And I'm like, I'm the worst backseat driver, so I need to drive. I just need to be in control of that. And if I'm not, I'm screwed.
3: Oh, God.
1: Like, I'm literally, if I'm in the car, if I'm in your little clown car, I'm literally, my feet's hitting the brake, and there is no brake. You know, like, and I'm holding on for my life. I'm getting that seatbelt nice and tight because it's just I'm the worst backseat driver. Like I was back in North Carolina last weekend with my family, and my dad's driving around, and he's your age, and I'm like freaking out. I'm like, Dad, let's go. You know, he's at 55 mile an hour in that left lane, and I'm like, cars are fume, and I'm like, God, let's go. Oh man, there's nothing worse than just, and people can relate to me being a backseat driver. It sucks. And many of you, your wives, girlfriends, or other way around, whatever. Yeah. I can't get in the car with certain people. It's like, and then it's the people that say they're really good drivers, and the way that you know they're not, just look at their rims. Look at their rims. You know, if their rims are all scratched
3: you know
1: right away they're not good drivers.
3: That's right.
1: All right, the sports business professor Rick Hoare will join us next. The NFL schedule will drop tonight. How about Duke? They cut their own streaming deal with Amazon, and the prediction markets are taking over soccer before the World Cup. We'll get Rick's take on it next, but here's Laz with a Twin Peaks ESPN Radio 620 Sports Center update.
4: It's now time for your Rockin' Manooch with Jimmy B's ESPN 620 Sports Center update. I'm Matt Lazarus. The PGA Championship is officially underway, and about halfway through the first round, the course is already taking its toll on the world's top golfers as the leaders sit at just 3 under in the clubhouse. Hanging around near the top of the leaderboard are Justin Thomas, who's moved to 3 under, and Alex Smalley, who's also 3 under through 7 holes. We'll keep you updated with scores from the PGA Championship as the opening round continues to roll along. 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
3: Hi, Rick Harrow now on the Right Twitter guest line. How are we doing today, Rick? What's, getting ready for that NFL schedule to come out at 8 o'clock Eastern where you're at?
4: Man, I am just holding my breath. It's the biggest thing in the history of the world. So,
3: Dolphins.
4: And who also is guesting in the other international games that they haven't firmly committed yet. You know, there are a few owners I've actually talked to who are waiting as appointment viewing to see if they get one of those slots. It's ironic that... So you got owners that are waiting to hear what the NFL says. It's a closely held kind of thing. They don't—they leak it to the owners early, but not a day or two early. They leak it like a half hour early, and so it's like the draft. It's amazing. It's becoming another example of the NFL tries to monetize hope 24/7.
3: Are they squeezing every last dollar out of the calendar, or is there still room to grow here?
4: There's room to grow as long as there are days left without football, and there's still a few. You know, how many Wednesdays? So we have Christmas Wednesday, and now we have NFL opening Thursday, Wednesday. And then, you know, we're not supposed to touch Fridays because of high school. Well, that's been touched and mauled. And then we've got, you know, some Tuesdays. I can't wait for the next hurricane because the next Monday night Dolphin hurricane will be Tuesday. And so, you know, we're touching. And then if we have college football going to 24 and college basketball going to, 190, we're not going to have any. We're going to have doubleheaders. We're going to have many college playoff games and then NFL games after that. It's inevitable.
5: Rick, I understand the streaming thing. There's a lot of money involved. I get it. I just don't like it. So do you think that they – even with backlash that they get on a lot of streaming, do you think that they will continue down that road for even more streaming?
4: Just because you're a senior statesman, does that mean that if you don't like it, people are going to listen? I mean,
5: I'll tell you why.
3: Keep going, Adam. Rick, keep going.
5: I'll tell you right now. It's got nothing to do with being 92. Okay, here's what it has to do with. I can watch four games at the same time on DirecTV on different channels. I can punch and punch and punch and punch. You can't do that on streaming. It sucks. That's why I get pissed about it.
4: Wow. It's only, you get one, guys over 80 get one NFL game a window. You can't process more than one. Okay? That's the issue. You know, just stay in your lane. All right. And here's the other thing.
5: Stay in your lane.
3: Yes. What the hell? Yes.
5: Take a hike, Moses.
3: Yes. Stay in your lane.
5: You stay in your freaking lane. Please.
4: I'm after you today. I don't know why, because I, usually have a hall pass. Your questions, more often than not, are brilliant. But today you're turning into a curmudgeon, and nobody likes a curmudgeon, right? At the end of the day, nobody likes a curmudgeon. And so, you're going to deny every little league opportunity and, a club level pickleball, the opportunity to be on TV because you disdain streaming. How dare you?
3: Yeah, he went shuffleboard. He's looking for some of those older sports.
5: Horseshoes is big. I'm really horseshoes, big at horseshoes.
3: Yeah, horseshoes. Hey, Rick.
4: They've reduced horseshoes because they want to appeal to the attention span. You can now watch a horseshoe game in 3.5 days. It used to be 7.

0: Yeah, Rick's, you know, Mnuchin's out for a few weeks. He's getting a nose procedure. And so Jimmy's getting all this extra time to talk. So he's letting it all out this 3 weeks. So, you know.
1: Wow. Is he okay?
0: Yeah, he's just getting his nose reduced. You know how big his nose is? He just wanted to take some time off to get his nose job. You know, so.
1: Well, that's going to take years.
0: Exactly. That's why he's 3 weeks off. So, yeah. On the business angle of Polymarket, I just saw that they locked up the third major soccer deal. Huge deal. I know NFL's not in. I know NBA's not in. I mean, you got NHL and MLB and UFC. Is it just a matter of time as Polymarket makes its way into the NFL?
1: Yeah, because I think what's going to happen is that everybody was kind of looking to see how the Kalshi Polymarket bidding process would go. And at the same time, those that really thought they were purists would see how long it took before that side of the industry would impose some kind of, you know, ethical restraints. And we already have the great message, which is they are regulated by a level of government where gambling is not. So there is an argument where you can bring it on quickly. Yeah, it'll just be a matter of time. And I think what happens is they bid against each other.
0: So if you were going to dumb it down, if you're going to go, talk to a third grade class, right? They're bringing in the sports professor to talk about Polymarket. How would you dumb it down? Because Jimmy doesn't have any idea what it is.
2: Could care less.
0: And we're trying to educate him here, and he's being kind of a jerk about it, but he won't be disrespectful to you. So can you just, in a nutshell, just break down Polymarket?
1: Anything that you want to guess could happen in the future in any context, sports, non-sports, breaking 90 at golf, will a car stop before it hits another car? Anything you could possibly predict or not, you put money on it, you win, you lose, odds are created, end of story. Is that something else?
0: Get it?
2: So why would I do that when I can be on the tennis court, on the golf course, in the pool? Why would I waste my time being online doing something like that?
1: Two answers. A, the thought of you doing any one of those three athletically is very difficult to contemplate, maybe 50 years ago. But
0: touché.
1: B, I'm not going to control what you do with your life. It's what everybody else does. If you want to, you know, waste some time, it becomes a distraction, and to each his own. It gives us in society another well-deserved opportunity to have choices. And it sounds like you're totally against that ability of society.
2: I'm not against it. I'm not against it. That's fine. It just doesn't interest me. That's all.
1: Oh.
2: Now, Rock asked me, he says, well, do you get? I say, yeah, I go to the casino. I'll play blackjack all night.
0: This is different.
1: Okay, well, what if you wanted to bet on whether you get in an accident in a car heading to the casino?
2: Why would I even go there?
0: All right, that's our 1 minute of Polymarket time. But, all right, this one's close to home.
1: Listen, next time, when Big Nose comes back.
0: Yeah, you know, Little Nose, yeah. Pinocchio's now. We got to come up with what's the opposite of Pinocchio. Yeah, I mean, I don't know.
1: Yeah.
0: All right, you're close to this one. Duke just did something unusual. They sold a handful of their men's basketball Nutrasite games to Amazon Prime Video, including UConn, Gonzaga, and Michigan. And Duke and, you know, Big Ten's a little upset about it because they had the rights to the Duke-Michigan game. What's going on here? Are we going to start seeing more schools going to Amazon Prime or Netflix just to sell them a couple games?
1: Yes.
0: How do they not have that in their contract?
1: Yes. Well, they don't. That's why they did.
0: And frankly, smart.
1: And frankly, the next set of contracts will guard against what you can sell beyond the base package. But right now, you're free to do it. And there are only a few teams/programs today that can get away with it. And Duke is one of those. Kentucky, obviously, Kansas, Michigan. You know, I mean, Michigan's complaining because of the Big Ten, but I guarantee you, if Michigan had the contractual ability to do it, they'd have done it too.
0: Is this an ACC problem?
1: Well, no. College basketball. Yeah, no, it's done. But then all of the conferences want to guard against having any one school get much more revenue than the other because they'll use it for NIL. But it's like the Dodgers. You know, you have their separate regional agreement, which allows them to spend any money they want. So think of this as another opportunity for Duke not to share.
2: All right, so finally we can get to a point in the show where I can ask a somewhat legitimate question.
0: Bring it.
2: So here we go.
1: Yeah, well, that would be a first. Go.
2: It would be, absolutely. So my question to you is, Mr. Money, that's why we have you on the show. When
1: awesome.
2: The Live folds, when Live folds, what will be, in your estimation, the buyback of players to get back on the PGA Tour, or will there be some sort of penalty?
1: There'll be a penalty, and the buyback will be something that'll be fairly steep and sting a little bit, because whether the current group of players on the tour want to admit it or not, they want to make these guys suffer for the decision that they did. It reduces the value of the entire tour, so they want a little bit of revenge, but also good business. And then what happens is, what does the tour do? They create a system of signature events and then second and third tier events with everybody back intact. That doesn't happen overnight, but that's the direction.
0: Rick, thanks for improving the program today. We appreciate you, man.
1: Well, let me
0: Thank
1: ask you
0: this.
1: Sure. Jimmy, do you care about the answers I just gave, or do you not?
2: No, I found it interesting because I talked to Tom Lehman on the show yesterday, who totally hates Liv, and I understand why. And that's why I wanted to ask you about the penalty aspect for the guys who want to try to get back.
1: Yeah, that's awesome. I just want to make sure that my answers, given your earlier comments today, are important to you. If they're not, I won't waste my time.
2: Well, I just wanted to let you know that, being an old curmudgeon, I did come up with something.
1: That's redundant. Old curmudgeon is redundant.
0: See you, buddy. Thank you, Rick.
2: Thank you, Rick.
0: He's the sports professor, Rick Horro, Horro Ventures. You follow him, just search Rick Horro. All right, the NFL schedule drops tonight. We've already got some leagues pouring in. Of course, the Cowboys, Giants on opening Sunday night, Broncos, Chiefs Monday night. First ever Thanksgiving Eve is coming, too. We'll break down what we've heard so far, what it means for the Cardinals. This is Rockin' Minutes with Jimmy B here on ESPN Radio Phoenix.
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3: All right, on this day in 86, California Angel Reggie Jackson hit his 537th career home run to move past Mickey Mantle on the all-time list. Now, this milestone blast was against who pitched for the Boston Red Sox, Jimmy B?
4: Pedro Martinez.
3: Nope, this was 1986. Would have Pedro would have been a little bit, not quite that much later.
4: No, it's not that much later. Who would it have been against? Tim Wakefield.
3: No, very good guess. Boston Red Sox ace.
4: Roger Clemens.
3: You got it. The Rocket.
4: See, I didn't have him there. I had him in Toronto.
3: Really? I think it more Roger as a Red Sox.
4: I see him more as a Yankee.
3: All right, one more. 2010, the Flyers overcome a couple 3-0 deficits to finish off the Boston Bruins. Bruins became the third team in NHL history at the time to lose a series after winning the first three games. It very rarely happens. We'll get to Football 50 a little early. As we know, the NFL schedule release day, the full schedule, will drop around 5 o'clock on the NFL Network, on ESPN2, the ESPN app, and NFL Plus. So,
4: you mean it's not on Netflix?
3: Not on Netflix. They're next year.
4: Okay,
3: next year. There was some speculation they were going to push it back, but they confirmed with a release that it's coming tonight. No problems with that. They'll get it out. Great. No NBA games tonight, so that played in pretty well. The NBA probably got whiff of this and said, we're not going to go up against the NFL schedule.
4: Exactly.
3: Which is a joke.
4: So here's my question to you about this, because it was rumored online, and probably for Kalshi and what's the other one, Polygraph?
3: Polymarket.
4: That too. So it was rumored that they did not want to put the New England Patriots in that opening game against Seattle due to the fact of the Mike Vrabel, Diana Russini situation. So obviously the NFL decided, the hell with that, we don't care.
3: I don't think that, why would you care? Because if anything, if that is an issue, it's going to bring in more eyeballs.
4: That's the way I look at it.
3: It's a train wreck that people want to stop and watch.
4: It is a train wreck.
3: Clearly.
4: Yeah.
3: All right, so here's what has leaked. He just mentioned that is the season opener, Wednesday the 9th, right? Seahawks will host the Patriots on NBC and Fubo. Sunday night, the 13th, will be Cowboys at Giants. Eighth time in 15 years that these division rivals will open up the season together. Monday Night Football, Broncos-Chiefs to get it started on the 14th. First Thursday night game will be Lions at Bills.
4: Open up
3: week
4: their new
3: two.
4: Stadium.
3: Yeah,
4: their
3: that's pretty
4: stadium.
3: Cool.
4: Yeah.
3: Thanksgiving will be Bears at Lions. That'd be the 86th Thanksgiving game, four straight year hosting a division rival. Nine international games. Again, we're getting into some of what's been leaked. A record year. So all nine were released yesterday. across four continents, seven countries, eight different stadiums.
4: It's amazing.
3: It really is. Week one, of course, the Thursday night kickoff will be in Australia, and it'll be on Netflix. That's the first one with the 49ers-Rams.
4: Yep.
3: So here are some big format changes for this upcoming football season. So the Thanksgiving Eve game arrives. So they're adding the first ever Wednesday before Thanksgiving primetime game, which it will be expected to be one of the five Netflix stream games. Yeah.
4: Oh, boy.
3: I know. Monday night doubleheaders, they're dead. So after 3 years, no more doubleheaders. Fans felt that they were conflicted on choosing between games. I can see that.
4: I get it.
3: Especially if you're, you know, you go to a bar and you got both games on. Maybe you want to have the volume on. Which one you pick, you know.
4: But see, for me, on DirecTV, I'm just punching back and forth because one game was on.
3: Well, you could do that on anything.
4: The other games, no, you can't. Not if it's streaming.
3: Yes, you can.
4: You cannot punch in between and a game on CBS.
3: You switch game.
4: And then over
3: it's,
4: to
3: it's
4: streaming.
3: It's no different than I have.
4: It is.
3: No, it's it lasts. Anybody, 602-2. I mean, seriously, you could switch over by just hitting the button. If you want to go to channel 5 or you want to go to channel 10, you hit a button.
4: Oh,
3: so you can go back
4: I
3: and forth.
4: I do that, yes. That's
3: so you,
4: what
3: so
4: I do.
3: You, but you could do that in streaming.
4: The hell you can.
3: How would you know? You don't have it.
4: I do have. I don't have Netflix, but I have streaming.
3: Okay, so
4: if I have Amazon on.
3: Okay, then you can just switch over.
4: I hit the button. Nothing
3: and you
4: happened.
3: Switch over.
4: Nothing happened.
3: That's you. You can barely turn your computer on.
4: Well, that is
3: so.
4: That
3: and your phone.
4: Is, yeah.
3: So don't just assume because you can't do it, others can.
4: Well, there's
3: now. Is
4: be.
3: It easier for Cox and for DirecTV to toggle back and forth?
4: Yes, it is.
3: But you can't say you can't do it with streaming.
4: All right.
3: Correct? Just say yes, Rock. I agree. All right, I've been told.
4: When the show is over, Rock, you can coach me.
3: What's there to coach? I hate streaming. But it doesn't mean they can't do it.
4: Okay.
3: All right, Austin, some other changes here. Christmas triple header will return, fourth time in 5 years. The first two games on Netflix. There you go.
4: Perfect.
3: And then you'll be able to watch it on Fox. You missed the first two, and then you can watch Fox 10.
4: I will. That's what I'll do.
3: I guess the Chiefs are lobbying to be a four straight appearance. Potentially there's a second Black Friday game that's being thrown around. We'll see. Behind the scenes, Roger Goodell didn't approve the final schedule until Tuesday afternoon. Dalby's an hour early.
4: He is.
3: Wait, is he two or is he a three?
5: I think two. Lansing's at three.
3: That's right. Good. Okay.
4: He's on time.
5: He scared me.
4: Get a beer.
3: Les messed up our whole schedule yesterday.
5: Yeah, we've been in touch. We got it down.
3: Yeah, but you need to let the host know what time the host is coming.
5: You got me scared.
3: All right.
5: It's on the rundown.
3: Steve Dalby. Yeah, I put it. All right. Originally it was Steve Jones. Is who we had.
4: I thought he was tomorrow.
3: Yeah, well, I did. Well,
5: Steve Jones
3: today.
5: Is tomorrow.
4: Okay.
3: Yeah. Anyway.
4: Okay, whatever.
3: That's what happened.
5: See, I got it covered.
3: When Mnuchin's gone. All right. It was reported earlier that the Cardinals are not part of any international game.
4: Okay.
3: But, again, we'll find out more around about
4: 5 o'clock.
3: 5 o'clock, yeah.
4: Yeah.
3: So there you have your football at 50. So good stuff there. But schedule. I am so not into it. I could care less. I can't change it.
4: There's nothing
3: I can influence. It's just so many people are so into it. Now, I understand. I think it's a big deal if, all right, I want to go back to see a Green Bay game, and I want to see my team play them. I want to go a certain time of year. You know that, all right, I know the Eagles are playing there this year, which I don't know for sure. But if they did, then you make your plans, right?
4: Yeah.
3: But I don't even know if I can book my flight this early anyway. Can you book a flight already for November?
4: Probably, yeah. You probably can. And
3: so,
4: you'll pay an exorbitant price with the oil situation. But, yeah, you can. Look, I'm not a guy that has my skirt blown up because of the schedule release. And you're right. What can you do? You can't do anything. That's the schedule release. But I have no idea. Laz, are you a guy that is like wagging your tail like a dog? You're so excited about the NFL schedule release.
5: I'm not like overly excited, but it'll be fun to go through the whole schedule and be like win, loss, win, loss.
4: There he goes.
5: Right. Make your preseason prediction.
3: What does that take?
4: Yeah.
3: 4 minutes?
5: Less than that.
3: I had a guy last night at the refreshment stand
4: come
3: up to me, listen to this show, and he's a big Houston fan.
4: Okay.
3: College.
4: So
3: he comes over, comes over to me, and he goes, "Hey, Rock, here's the Houston Cougars schedule for this year."
5: Well,
3: right?
5: That's excessive.
3: And I said 9-3, right? I mean, I went through every game. You know, they got Houston's got an easy schedule, but you know, now ASU's in the Big 12.
4: Yeah,
3: you know, I'm kind of trying to follow it.
4: Yeah,
3: you know, and
4: I get it.
3: I mean, they're at Texas Tech, and I'm like looking at his schedule. He goes, "You sure not 10?" I'm like, "I don't know that Baylor game," you know. And I'm like, and then he walks away. I'm like, that was just a waste of 15 minutes of my time. He should have had to buy me a drink. And what does my opinion matter? Not at all.
4: Because we look at things different in the business that we are in. And I always tell people, I deal in reality. Fans deal in fantasy. You know what fans are short for? Fanatical. And that's what they are. They're fanatics about their team. Just like the guy who just came to you and said, "Hey, what do you think about the Houston Cougars?" Well, I like their,
3: oh, he's a diehard.
4: I like their red.
3: Here we are in May.
4: I like their red jerseys. I like those.
3: But we're in May, right?
4: I remember Kevin Cobb playing there.
3: Speaking of May fight fans, Twin Peaks is your headquarters. 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Of course, the scenic views, the ice-cold ice-cold beers, which are served at 29 degrees, while every punch, takedown, main event is played across the entire lodge. So you don't want to just watch the fights at home. Watch them where the energy feels like fight night. Twin Peaks, eats, drinks, and scenic views. And it's brought to you by Michelob Ultra and Bud Light. So good stuff there. So, all right, so coming up, well, Steve Dalby, we'll talk some PGA Championship. Got Rock's Man Vice at 2:15. Eric Williams will also join us to talk about the NFC West schedule. You'll have a chance to challenge one of the young ladies here at Twin Peaks in Scottsdale. And then we'll catch up with Coach Greg Lansing. He's a Phoenix Suns scout. He is in Chicago with the NBA Combine. We'll get into it with him. So that is all coming up right here on Rock Manouche with Jimmy B. Jimmy, you going to be able to make it another 2 hours?
4: It'll be a struggle, but I will hang as best I can. I'm on my third Red Bull, so I'm doing well.
3: All right. Well, I got to move the schedule around here.
5: I just moved it a little for us, too.
3: All right. Well, that's all right. We're working on a 3:30. Not good with this. Need my stuff in order in the morning. More Rock Manouche. Jimmy B continues right here on Twin Peaks at Twin Peaks, Scottsdale.
4: Another Red Bull.
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3: All right, 2 o'clock, Rockin' Minooch with Jimmy B. No, Minooch, they've just got Jimmy B. We've got Laz out here. Twin Peaks in Scottsdale, and the PGA Championship underway in Pennsylvania, just outside of Philadelphia. And Thomas is currently in the lead. There's like 25 guys at minus three. PGA professional Steve Dalby, formerly of the Pro-Am Golf Show, one of the highest rated radio shows.
4: Is that because you hosted it?
3: Well, I was the co-host. Oh, yeah, yes. I mean, it was him first. It was the Pro-Am Golf Show.
4: Okay.
3: Much better than the shows on Saturday and all that stuff. We were during the week. You know, we were like drive time, so, you know, drive time golf, which was good. Have you ever been a second late for a tee time?
14: One second late? No, because if you are late, you might get disqualified, so you can't
3: that's
14: be late.
3: So let's talk about time. That today.
14: You
3: for those of you just joining us, Garrick Hilgo,
4: yep,
3: was literally a minute late, less than a minute late. Yep. You want to tell it? Jesus.
4: No. I want you to tell
3: I need Minooch back so bad.
4: No, you don't.
3: It's so hard working with Jimmy. He just he's in his own little world.
4: Yeah, that's true.
3: So, why don't you tell it?
4: No, you tell it.
3: No, you want to step on me.
4: I was helping you. There's a difference. Stepping all over you is one thing. Helping you along to help you sometimes with pronunciations is another.
3: Garrick Hilgo.
4: Very good.
3: Was less than a minute late. A second in his mind for his tee time today. He shot a 67. However, ended up being a 69 because he had a two-stroke penalty. He was on the leaderboard for a while. He is not anymore, clearly. So, the rules, break down the rules for us, Steve, how that goes, and then the follow-up will be, how does that get into a professional golfer's head to start off already knowing that he already gave two strokes.
14: Yeah, well, and so you have a tee time. There's a tee time set, and I don't know exactly the details, but you, at 10 o'clock, that group is hitting, and so clearly he was, I'm guessing he's not a second late. He had to be late. The guys probably hit. They might have been down the fairway. They might have just have hit and just have been done, and he's late to his tee time, so the PGA of America, who hosts this event, made that ruling that it's two shots. And so from a standpoint of how do you deal with it, these guys, it is their job. Things happen. So I'm sure he just, in his mind, he's like, okay, I just made a double bogey or whatever, you know, and it's like, okay, now I got to chip away. And, you know, I'm sure he knew that it was coming, even though it might have had him at three under. I'm sure he knew it was coming, the penalty. So signed for 69.
3: So when he walked on to the tee box,
14: you have to be in the teeing area.
3: The PGA attendant or whomever told him right there that he was docked.
14: Yeah.
3: So he had to deal with that on that first swing.
14: Yep.
3: The thing that I struggle with, and I understand the rule, and it's okay. And I saw the post round interview with him with ESPN. He understood he made a mistake, but he's like, it was a second. My thing is, if he's over there in the putting green, shouldn't there be someone out there not Rangers, but someone to say, all right, let's go. I mean, if we go play out the little Muni, we hear, all right, Morocco tea time at 9:52. Let's go. You know, you at least someone's telling you.
14: Yeah, but you think at a major championship, and I've been to, I was thinking about it, I think I've been to 5 or 6 PGA championships with players, and a lot of times the putting green, the range, like at Southern Hills, I've been at Southern Hills and Tulsa twice. The range is over here. The range, actually, you have to take cart back to where you hit, and then you come up. Putting green's over here. I don't know if he was teeing off of hole 1 or hole 10. You know, they're teeing off both sides.
4: Right, yeah.
14: So sometimes the putting green isn't right there where you go, oh, you know what, Higo, you're up. Come on, let's get going. It's it's their responsibility to get to where they need to go. You know, even like at Waste Management, that putting green is far from the first tee, and they walk over. So player's responsibility, he made a mistake, whether it's a second or it's 10 seconds or, you know, the guys are down the fairway. He made the mistake, so he's got to accept that. But Rock, what do you feel about another major championship in Philly? You got to be loving
3: this.
14: Well,
3: I went to the one when it was in Marion. I believe it was the U.S. Open when I was there.
14: Pittsburgh, right?
3: No, that was outside of Philadelphia,
14: okay.
3: Marion.
14: Yep.
3: I was telling Jimmy this earlier. You know, I'm born in Philadelphia, but I've been gone 30-plus years. I never even heard of this golf course until a few weeks ago. And I know, you know, player won the last time I was here, but that was in 68 or 67 or something like that. So I don't know much about it. I just know that this morning was cold. The course was wet. And I think that had to do with some of the scores that you saw, you know, just being -3. But now this afternoon crew, guys that got off at 2 o'clock, like Scotty, they're starting to put up some numbers.
14: Yeah, well, and you can see, though, and I like it, and you know that I like major championships where they're not shooting 8 or 9 or 10 under the first round. It's kind of fun to see that 3 under is the lead. You see Rory McIlroy struggled at 4 over today. I like that. And this golf course, I've been there with Sean O'Hare a couple times when he lived in Philadelphia. He was a member at Aronimink, so I've been out there. But that was, and Jimmy, we were talking about it, that was before they took the trees down. That is a sort of a modern theory of golf architecture, is that trees are now going away because it allows sunlight to kind of consistently grow the grass.
3: Oh, really?
14: Shade is hard for grass to grow, and sometimes, so that's kind of the modern trend. I don't necessarily like it, Rock. You know, we've always talked about, like, my vision of a major championship is an old traditional U.S. Open where it's tight, there's trees, there's rough.
4: Right.
14: Today, with the wind and a little bit of cold weather, I think we've got sort of major championship golf, so I'm enjoying this day.
4: But when you first got here, I said to you, it reminded me a lot of a Lynx course in Europe. So I obviously they don't have pot bunkers, but this place is really heavily bunkered on every hole.
14: Yeah, well, and that was, you know, like when I mentioned Pittsburgh, Oakmont Country Club.
4: Oh, yeah.
14: So Oakmont, old traditional U.S. Open venue, trees, whatever. If you look at Oakmont now, it's wide open, sort of that Lynx-y thing. And that's just a trend in architecture right now. And I think a lot of it does have to do with providing members of these clubs the best playing conditions, and like I said, when you have trees and shade and different things, it does take its toll on consistent grass growth. So that's a lot of it. But I like that today 3 under is a good score.
4: Yeah.
14: I like when par is a good score in a major championship.
3: So this course, you said, you know, I think I saw 170, 180, you know, bunkers and things of that sort. That's a distraction, I'm sure, but that's these guys live for this. But how much of a distraction is all the live noise?
14: So I think that clearly there's been changes just recently with live, with the you know, the money that looks like it's going to be going away. I think when I was driving up, I heard one of the guys talking about the penalties that some of the guys might have coming back.
4: Right.
14: And he was right. There is a fraction, or maybe more than a large fraction of the PGA membership now that would want to make sure that the guys coming back don't have a free pass. And when you look at, like, what Brooks Koepka has been allowed back through a program that the PGA Tour put together. Now, they offered that to Jon Rahm. They offered that to Bryson DeChambeau. They didn't take that offer. That allowed Brooks Koepka back with a pretty stiff penalty. Not, you know, I mean, when you're talking about the hundreds of millions of dollars that they made, the penalty isn't as big as maybe thought. But Brooks Koepka kind of did it the right way. He wasn't criticizing the PGA Tour when he left. He just kind of went away, did his thing, and came back.
4: He basically came out, Steve, and said, hey, I'm taking the money.
14: Yeah, yeah, and that's okay. And, like, you know, like, sure, for a guy like, you know, and we've been friends with Pat Perez for a long time. For Pat, that probably was a good move.
4: Yeah.
14: But now he's been able to come back to the Champions Tour, although he has to sit a year. Yeah, he's going to play in a couple of the – he can play in some of the majors.
4: Okay. He can?
14: The seniors PGA championship he played in, because it's PGA of America, it's not PGA Tour or Champions Tour. He'll be able to play in the senior U.S. Open.
4: Okay.
14: But
4: Could he play in the Schwab Cup?
14: No, because that's Champions. So he can't play any Champions Tour sponsored things. But there are senior tournaments that are sponsored by other or directed by other associations. So, and I think for Pat, it was a good move. He made some money, but he also didn't bash the PGA Tour when he left. And I think that's the thing where, like, Jon Rahm, not very well liked. Maybe just not the most likable guy, period.
4: Yeah.
14: You know, Bryson is saying he might just want to do YouTube golf and play a couple. And that, if that's what he wants to do, fine. But I think for some of the guys that want to come back, I would, as a PGA Tour coach, I would want those guys to have to pay a little bit of a price. I also think a lot of these guys, there's not a lot of them that relevant. Now, you know, we'll see in this tournament how many live guys play well, make the cut, whatever, but certainly in the Masters, it wasn't like we were so excited about all the live guys coming back.
4: Yeah. Well, DeChambeau blew up today on the first round.
14: And there you go. And a lot of these guys, you see,
3: people rooting against those guys.
14: Yeah. Their game has slipped a little bit because the competition is a little different.
3: So let me ask you, speaking of slipping, and I don't know if it's a slip, but you got Scottie Scheffler, hasn't won since January. He's got three straight runner-up finishes. Is he overdue, or is something off?
14: No, I think he's fine. I think the game ebbs and flows. He's a very, very good player. And even though he seems very, you know, he seems just like the nicest guy in the world, very much like a Steve Stricker, very, very competitive. Very competitive, a lot of drive. So I wouldn't be surprised if he got it going in the next couple days, and he was very relevant in the next over the weekend, I would think. And it's just a matter of time. He's just that much. He's kind of right now, he's that guy.
3: So you talk about competition. You know these players much, much more than we do. Is there anybody here locally? Is there anybody that you know of that's coming out of Arizona that we should keep our eyes on?
14: So like a young guy?
3: Yeah. Young guy, or maybe just someone who's, you know, on tour that, you know, is from Arizona. I mean, there's so many guys that are from here, or at least play here, or, you know, they work out at TPC, or they're at Whisper Rock, or wherever, or Phoenix Country Club, wherever.
14: I would say right now, you know, the guy that we're all watching, and he's not a Scottsdale guy, is Cameron Young. And so, you know, I think, is there a Cameron Young in Scottsdale that's a, you know, I don't know about that, but you go all over. There's so many good players in Scottsdale and at every club. You know, there's a zillion great players at Silverleaf. There's obviously the guys that are to Whisper Rock at Mesa Country Club, where I teach some. I mean, Joel Damon's out there, and he's bringing friends and stuff. It's just there's so many good players.
3: Joel Damon played well a few weeks ago, I saw.
14: Yeah. And he's, you know, he's fighting hard because, like, he's this year with it's got to be that top 100. So you're really trying to get in that top 100 on the FedEx list by the end of the year to have a job for next year. And then below that 100, now we're looking at different categories where, like, you might get in, but you might not. So he's fighting hard.
4: When you are teaching and you work with high school kids and college kids, has anybody just all of a sudden, we say, oh, this kid's really going to be good? Has there been somebody who has just blown your doors off?
14: Well, so when we talk about Aronimink, so when I started working with Sean O'Hara, I was up at Troon North, and I started working with Sean when he was probably about...
3: That's where we met, Troon North.
14: Yeah, about, you know,
3: a long time ago.
14: He was maybe 12 years old, and you could just tell he was very, very good. When he was 14, he played in the U.S. Junior Amateur, got to the semifinals, and it was here. It was at Aronimink. Trevor Immelman beat him in the semifinals, and it was kind of cool for me because I was like, okay, I got this young kid, he's 14, he's going to come back, this will be really good, because I did see that spark. David Ledbetter down in Florida kind of reeled him in and brought him to the what is now the IMG Academy. Sure. It was the David Ledbetter Academy. So so that was the first time that Sean O'Hare fired me. But but I've been rehired and fired a few times with Sean. So that's all right. It was terrible. His dad made him call me to tell me he was leaving me. 14-year-old kid on the phone.
3: I'm like,
14: yeah. Well, and that's, you know, part of Sean's story. It's an interesting one. But I think we're up for some really good golf here. And like you said, there's six guys right now at 3 under par. It's very, very stacked. It should be a really, really good weekend. I hope the wind keeps blowing, because you can see when the wind blows, it brings it really separates things.
3: Big time. Yeah. Steve, thanks for popping in here.
14: Always a pleasure,
3: Thank
14: guys.
3: You, buddy. Awesome. Appreciate it. That's PGA professional Steve Dalby. You hear him quite a bit on us, joining us. We appreciate that. All right, coming up, would you eat a packet of ranch that's been sitting in your car for months?
4: What?
3: Yeah, I got Rock's Man Vice next.
4: Oh, boy.
3: Watch out. It's Rocket Minuch, Jimmy B from Twin Peaks, Scottsdale.
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10: 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Have some chicken, maybe some sex. You know, see what happens.
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11: 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Yes!
9: Yeah, here's Rock's man, Vice.
12: 60% of the time, it works every time.
13: All right, some useless knowledge for you here on Rock and Minooch with Jimmy B. A mom went viral on Instagram after her 17-year-old daughter asked for ranch at dinner. Told them that they were out. Daughter left the house, but instead of going to the store, she came back with a ranch packet in from her car, from like a fast food place that had been sitting there for months. The daughter ate it. And the mom's asking on the internet, do your kids have car ranch? Do you have that? Like, I don't ask for sauce, ever. Like, if, you know, you could talk about it, you want mild or hot.
14: Yeah.
13: Like, I never. I don't put I'm not a big condiment guy.
14: Really?
13: Yeah, I don't need to. If I can't like it for the way it's been made, it's like putting A1 on a steak. It's like, why?
14: Okay. If I go to get tacos or something. I will get always a couple of hot and a couple of mild.
13: Yeah, so I'm like,
14: I mix them.
13: Yeah, same.
14: Yeah.
13: Yeah, so no? You don't have any? So you have some in your car probably?
14: No, never. Okay. Never.
13: All right. Hey, trending term when boomer parents and relatives casually text alarming news with zero content. Here's an example.
14: Okay.
13: A random, he's gone with no clue who he is. Or admitting they had surgery or didn't want to bother anyone or randomly mentioning Uncle skipped, his blood count or something like that. But therapists say that boomers were raised to treat emotions like facts, not conversation. So they drop the bomb mid-sentence. Interesting.
14: Why wait?
13: Yeah, I guess. Hey, a survey says the average person wants 17 extra hours per week. That's 2.4 hours per day just for fun. What is going on in our world? Get crap done.
14: I love this show. This show was fun. I don't need another 2 hours of this show.
13: Yeah.
14: Okay. This is great. I mean, look how I prepare every day.
13: Sports Illustrated 2026 swimsuit covers.
14: Woo-hoo.
13: Is any still a thing?
14: I don't
13: Sports
14: think
13: Illustrated?
14: So. I still think they do it. But
13: Hillary Duff?
14: Yeah.
13: Tiffany Haddish?
14: Okay.
13: A model named Nicole Williams English.
14: Okay.
13: So hits the stores, I think, today.
14: Patrick Mahomes.
13: And the Hillary
14: wife,
13: Duff,
14: right?
13: She's a mom of four.
14: Yeah.
13: She's not a spring chicken. You usually don't see them in a bathing suit on a cover of a magazine. But it used to be a big deal.
14: It was.
13: That was like up there with the NFL schedule.
14: Oh, God.
13: You know, who's on the cover?
14: For me, it was way before the NFL
13: schedule. Yeah. But now there's like four or five different gals on the cover. And it's like, I'm surprised in a world that we're so PC that it's not just a woman there anymore.
14: I'm
13: so glad they haven't gone down that road. Jeez. Hey, Kellogg's is putting toys back in cereal boxes for the first time in over a decade.
14: Really?
13: Tied to Toy Story 5 hitting the theaters next month.
14: Oh, yeah.
13: Boxes include Fruit Loops, Frosted Flakes,
14: yes,
13: Corn Pops, Apple Jacks, Frosted Mini Wheats, Rice Krispies, Corn Flakes, and Cocoa Krispies. The toys include Toy Story figures like collectible spoons, trading cards, movie tickets. So limited time, but we'll see if it sells. Who knows?
14: I'm a big Tony the Tiger guy. Still am. Even from being a kid, I love Frosted Flakes. And I've acquired a taste for mini wheats, so that's right in my wheelhouse right now. I'm going to go buy some when we get done with the show.
13: Live concerts in AMC theaters. It's a new thing now. They have this deal called the Arena One at AMC, which beams live concerts to 300-plus theaters in 89 markets. Tickets are between $40 and $75.
14: Well, you remember when boxing and you had to go to a theater to watch closed circuit, it's the same thing. You watch the fight on a big screen. If you wanted to watch a UFC fight, now they pump it into all the sports bars and everything, so it's not the same. However, prior to that, you would go to a theater and watch it on the big screen. So I see how that could be, I guess, exciting for some people.
13: Is there room to get up and dance?
14: Well, not really. But
13: so
14: you
13: just sit there?
14: Well, no, you can stand.
13: I mean, are they redoing the theater maybe?
14: Nope.
13: Just so there's room? Or all of a sudden you're going to see all these people down in the front where there's all that room in
14: the
13: theater?
14: Could be. Yeah.
13: We're going to go back to 1954.
14: Oh, right.
13: Yeah. Slang words.
14: Oh, good.
13: All right. I guess this show on PBS called Other Words said that cool has been slang for 100-plus years.
14: Yep. Doesn't shock me.
13: I didn't know that.
14: Yeah.
13: And then it threw out some 1954 slang words that have died, so to speak.
14: Okay.
13: George used to mean money.
14: Never used it.
13: Double bubble meant a cute girl. No? Yes? Maybe?
14: I vaguely remember that. Vaguely. I don't think I used it.
13: Bad dad from Baghdad. A guy who thinks he's tough.
14: I never saw that.
13: Fluky?
14: Oh, yeah.
13: Jerk?
14: Yeah.
13: Okay, never heard of that.
14: Yeah, there was a dance called the Jerk, too.
13: Heckleton, jerk at movies. Flip lip, a wisecracker.
14: A wisecracker, yes.
13: Spooning your scarf? Do you know what that is?
14: I know what. I love to spoon, but
13: yeah. Eating your food. Yes. Price is Right record win on the Friday before Mother's Day. That was a themed episode. A retired veteran named Vanessa won $240,150. It was the largest single prize in the show's 50-plus history. How about that? She won $227,000 in cash on the Lion's Share game. She won just over $12,000 on a luxury trip to Morocco.
14: Wow.
13: The previous winner was $210,000, which was in 2016. And quickly, Taco Bell funeral. Yeah, on Sunday, and this is what people do from the Northwest. Where are you from? Where are you from, Jimmy?
14: I knew.
13: Where are you from?
14: I knew he was going there. Seattle.
13: Where are you from?
14: Seattle.
13: Locals in western Seattle held an actual funeral for a Taco Bell that closed in 1991. That's 35 years ago. They had bagpipes. They had a crying contest. They had a 21-bell salute. I mean, the mourners were wearing black and brought flowers. There was a local councilman that showed up. I will tell you, I worked at Taco Bell as a kid.
14: Okay.
13: And when I went back to South Jersey where I grew up in the Taco Bell that I worked at,
14: This
13: is probably 5 years ago, I was driving down, it's called Black Horse Pike in South Jersey, right basically at the start of the Langston Expressway, drove in to go to that Taco Bell, and it was closed.
14: And it was
13: not taken over by anything else. It was just closed.
14: Yes. Oh, that's crushing.
13: Real quick, trivia drops for you. U.S. Mail. The U.S. Mail was delivered twice a day until April 1950. That is dumb. Why does the mail come on Saturdays?
14: I have no idea.
13: Trying to save money. We don't need that. Costco serves 124 million hot dogs a year. Six more than every major league stadium combined. Michael Jordan still earns $150 million a year from Nike. That's nearly five more than any other NBA star. And this one for you, Jimmy.
14: Okay.
13: The average U.S. bra size is now 34DD. Up from 34B. Thought you'd like that.
14: Well, listen, that's...
13: That's right in your wheelhouse.
14: That's where I live.
13: Yes, it is. Yes, all right, you like the spoon as well.
14: Yeah, I do.
13: All right,
14: like
13: the NFL schedule drops tonight. Eric Williams from Fox Sports will join us next to break down the NFC West and what he's hearing, especially when in regards to the Super Bowl champ Seattle and where the Cards figure out in all this.
14: I like the motorboat.
13: It's Rocky Minooch. No more Jimmy B when he comes back from his nose job. All right, it's ESPN Radio, 620.
15: It's now time for your Rocky Minooch with Jimmy B's ESPN 620 Sports Center update. I'm Matt Lazarus. The PGA Championship is officially underway, and about halfway through the first round, the course is already taking its toll on the world's top golfers, as Justin Thomas is one of seven players tied for the lead at 3-under. Scottie Scheffler has also worked his way into the mix at 2-under and is sitting just one shot off the lead. We'll keep you updated with scores from the PGA Championship as the opening round continues to roll along. This month, every big sports moment runs through Twin Peaks. 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
5: All right, talk to the NFL, specifically the NFC West. Eric Williams, Fox Sports, joins us now on the Right to a Guest sign. All right, Eric, the schedule drops tonight. What's the storyline you're most fired up to get answered for the NFC West? I know you can't wait. 5 o'clock Pacific.
6: Hear your voice, dripping a little sarcasm there. I'm kind of there with you. I just want the schedule to be released so we know it and we could kind of move past it. But for a lot of people, I get it. I mean, it's what you're going to be doing and where you're going to be traveling, you know, this fall for a lot of fans. And I know me in my previous life as a beat writer, you know, it was important for me to kind of know where I was going to be in October and November. And if I was going to be missing a kid's birthday, if I was going to be home at Christmas or on the road. And so in terms of logistics and planning, I mean, it's an important day for a lot of folks.
5: So you can't wait, right? I mean, you literally, your Fox Sports window is just going to start popping at 5 o'clock, right? I mean, yeah, you just can't wait. Do you have a story already written?
6: I mean, basically.
5: It is amazing how, you know, the NBA has no games on tonight, and the fact that this thing is just keeps getting bigger and bigger and bigger every year. And I guess it means probably more for the teams that are somewhat more relevant than, say, what we deal with here with a team that's just been struggling for so many years. We know there's no international game for them. If there is, it's usually Mexico and for the Cardinals because they just don't draw nationally. But what can you say to the Cardinals fan base in that, hey, we may not get any primetime games this year, right? We may get one or two, but what can you say to this fan base? Just have patience.
6: Have patience. And I think if you're a Cardinals fan, you just want to see competency. I think you just want to see a team that doesn't give away games and makes team earns victories when your team is out there on the field playing. And then obviously you get to see Love, play week in and week out and see him develop. I think you're going to have an explosive offense that's going to be able to score points. And then we'll see what happens defensively. But I think you just want to see your team go out there week in and week out and play hard and make teams beat you.
7: All right. So you just said have some patience. Okay. I'll give you 1 year. That's it. How in the wide world of sport? Yeah. Okay. How in the wide world of sport does Seattle, the defending Super Bowl champs, the San Francisco 49ers, if they stay relatively healthy, and the Los Angeles Rams are still light years in front of the Arizona Cardinals. Is there any hope for Cardinal fans that maybe by year three they might be competitive in that division?
6: Yeah, I think so. And here's my hot take for today. Okay. I believe the Rams missed the playoffs.
5: Wow.
6: I think they're a Matthew Stafford injury away from not being very good. There's a reason that Sean McVay was practically begging Jimmy Garoppolo to not retire and was looking at bringing in Kirk Cousins. Is, you know, they realized that

0: You know, Stafford played 17 games for the first time since 2021 last season. You know, won the MVP, basically played out of his mind. Is he going to be able to do that again at 38 years old? And if he can't, you're looking at Ty Simpson coming in and having to win meaningful games for a team that is the betting favorite to win the Super Bowl right now. They had a lot of injury luck last year. They had an amazing season, finished 4 points away from recent Super Bowl. So, you know, are they going to be able to do that again? You know, I have some concerns about, you know, Stafford staying healthy. And if he's unable to stay healthy and even misses a couple games, is Simpson going to be developed fast enough to come in and be able to orchestrate that offense at a similar level? So, obviously, they made improvements defensively in secondary, and that's going to be huge. But, you know, even 2 years ago, the Seahawks won 10 games and you know, didn't make the playoffs. So it's conceivable they could win 9, 10 games and not make it.
1: So the 49ers and Rams open the season together in Australia, and then I think I saw the Niners are going to go to Mexico City. 3 of San Francisco's first 11 games are essentially, like, really big-time road trips. You think that could wear on a team like that?
0: Yes. Yeah, I don't.
1: Yeah, you do.
0: I think that's why Shanahan was a little, you know, testy in talking about making the Rams go play them in Mexico City, because he's looking at that schedule. He knows he has an older team. He knows he's had a team that's dealt with injuries the last couple seasons and has had trouble staying healthy, and traveling to international destinations doesn't help keep your team healthy and having to play, you know, in a short amount of time to get your team ready. So, yeah, I definitely think that's a concern if you're a 49ers fan.
2: So my follow-up question then to that would be, all of the talk with the schedule release, and there was conversation about what the situation is with the New England Patriots, and you know what I'm talking about, the coach and things surrounding him. Is that going to be the topic of conversation then going into that opening game, unless it's resolved by then?
0: I'm sure it'll be one of the topics that's discussed going into it, because it was such a major topic during the offseason that really hasn't been resolved yet. So I would imagine it would still have some legs, you know, 3.5 months from now when the Seahawks kick off the season, you know, at home, raising the banner and all that. I would hope by that point, though, that it's maybe a minor discussion point and more focus is on the game. But I think that remains to be seen.
1: Eric Williams joining us here on ESPN Radio Phoenix as we talk some NFC West. So you're giving us a bold prediction that the Rams aren't going to be in the playoffs, even though they are favored to win the division, at least the odds makers out there. If that's, why are they underrating Seattle, you think, the odds makers, the defending champs?
0: Well, they lost 4 players defensively that were pretty good players for them, and Kobe Bryant and Maffei and Woolen. So I think, and Kenneth Walker on offense. So it's 4 guys to free agency that they have to replace. So I think that's part of it. And I just think the fact that it's hard to repeat as a Super Bowl champ. I think last team to do it was New England, you know, several years ago. And then it's Seattle. I just think, you know, for whatever reason, they're stuck up there, you know, in South Alaska, and people just, you know, tend to kind of forget that they're usually pretty decent year in and year out. So, you know, we'll see if they're able to fill those gaps defensively. We'll see if the guy they drafted in the first round, Notre Dame, Price, is able to come in and be a workhorse back for them. Although Charbonnet was kind of emerging as that guy before he got hurt, and they're hopeful he's going to be healthy for the start of the season. So, you know, we'll see what the running back room looks like. They also signed Emmanuel Wilson from Green Bay, who they like. But there are some changes up there. I mean, I think the other thing is Clint Kubiak, you know, moving and becoming the head coach of the Raiders, and Fleury now taking over as the OC. You know, what's that going to look like? Are they going to still have continuity in terms of, you know, verbiage and play calling? Is Darnold going to play like he did last year? There's some unknowns there that I think you know, makes sense why they wouldn't be the favorite potentially, you know, even though they won the Super Bowl last year.
2: Eric, you referenced a team that has fan base across the country. That is the Las Vegas Raiders. Now, now that they have their quarterback in Fernando Mendoza, and they have an aging quarterback who's going to continue to make a lot of money, how many starts do you believe he will get before they go to Mendoza? And could it be like what we saw with the New York Giants as well when they drafted Eli Manning and Kurt Warner was 6-4 and they benched Warner and made Eli play?
0: In my opinion, Cousins should get zero starts. Like, you should start Fernando right now. There's no reason to. We've seen Cousins play. Like, he's at the end of the rope in terms of his ability, in my opinion, to go out there and win games on a weekly basis. So the Raiders are going to be bad. So if you feel like you can protect Fernando enough, I think you learn by playing. You know, I was in Seattle when, you know, they paid Matt Flynn a lot of money. And then Russell Wilson earned the job out of camp. He was just the best guy. So I think it should be an open competition. If Fernando looks like he's ready to play, number one overall pick, why not throw him out there? I mean, the Raiders fans don't want to see Kirk Cousins. They want to see Mendoza. But I do feel like there's probably an agreement with Cousins signing that contract and the kind of money he's going to make that they're probably going to roll him out there at least for the first half of the season. So I expect him to play 8 games if he's healthy.
1: All right, Eric, we would love to have you on longer, but I know we were told that your agent said that you need to be ready for the NFL schedule coming out. So we're going to let you go, and we'll make sure we catch up with you maybe in a week so we can dissect this whole thing next week, all right?
0: All right, that sounds good, and thanks to my agent for telling you.
1: Thanks, Eric. Appreciate it. That's Eric Williams, Fox Sports. Of course, he covers the NFC West. Always great to talk to us, and we appreciate his time as always. All right, now it's time for one of you to take on one of the gorgeous Twin Peaks girls here at the Scottsdale location. You get a $25 Twin Peaks gift card, get you a few beers and some great food. We'll take caller number 5 at 602-230-0620, 230-0620. It's our weekly Bud Light Peaks Picks. Today we're gonna do some NHL. We're going to do some D-backs, and we're going to do some NBA. So we'll do Vegas at Anaheim as Vegas leads that series 3-2. We'll do D-backs Rockies tomorrow, and then Detroit at Cleveland, Cavs up in that series 3-2. 602-230-0620, fifth caller, and you'll compete here against one of the young ladies at Twin Peaks, Scottsdale. It's Rocco Minucci, Jimmy B, ESPN Radio Phoenix.
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0: Lodge mentality. The guys are living in Twin Peaks Scottsdale, located on Frank Lloyd Wright Boulevard and the 101. Twin Peaks, the ultimate sports lodge and home of the 29-degree beer served in perfectly frosted 22-ounce mugs. 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
1: All right, we do it every week when we're at one of the five locations. But Marissa's been with us for how long? We just turned that off. Lads, I don't need you in. Seriously, just please. I'm already pissed off. Just keep it off. All right. How many times do you think you've done this?
2: At least 20.
3: Oh, yeah.
2: I'm usually better at NFL, but I'll try.
1: Today you're going to have a top. You're up against Billy Mesa. He's already gave us his scores, but or his picks. So we're going to take. You're always in the NFL, but we're going to mix it up.
2: Yeah.
1: NHL playoffs. All right.
2: Yeah.
1: So Vegas is playing at Anaheim. Vegas is up 3-2. It's a best of seven.
2: Yeah.
1: Billy's going with Vegas. What do you think?
2: I was
1: going
2: to go for Vegas too.
1: Okay.
2: I know it'll be rough because it's at Anaheim, but I still have my money on Vegas.
1: You have your money on Vegas.
3: This girl's awesome.
1: All right. NBA playoffs. Well, before we do that, tomorrow the Diamondbacks are off today, so tomorrow they're in and they're going to be playing up in Colorado. Give us your pick in with this.
2: D-backs lost. Definitely Diamondbacks. I just have to keep my hopes up for them. Hopefully that Marte has a good game.
1: Oh, you're a Marte fan?
2: Hopefully getting some Carroll home runs, too. Come on.
1: All right.
3: Oh, there we go.
1: All right, so Billy went with the D-backs, too. All right, now this is the tough one. Detroit is heading to Cleveland. Cleveland's leading the series 3-2. I need to know who's going to be the winner and what the score is
2: going
1: to be.
2: I'm going for Cleveland.
3: They're closing them out.
2: Yeah.
3: Okay.
2: And then I'm going to have to say it'll probably be close, so maybe like 122-118. Something.
3: Wow.
2: Yeah,
3: okay.
2: Something close.
3: 122-118. Okay. What'd Billy do?
1: Billy went 123-113.
3: Oh, he had
2: very close to that.
1: So it'll come down to that.
3: Yeah.
2: We were close.
1: All right. So tell us, I mean, when are you normally here? Seems like you're always here.
2: Pretty much all the mornings, Monday through Friday mornings. This week on Monday through Saturday.
1: So is there what happy hour starts at what in 11 minutes?
2: Yep, happy hours from 3 to 6.
1: Okay.
2: But we have value shots all day long. Thursdays are our mule days.
1: Mule days.
2: Yeah.
1: Okay. Explain
2: yeah.
1: a mule to Jimmy. What
3: well,
1: a mule.
3: I know what a Moscow mule is.
1: You is?
3: On,
2: yeah, we got Moscow mule. We have Kentucky. We have some tequila mezcal mules.
3: Ooh.
2: Yeah. Good. We have variety.
3: That'll knock me on my backside.
1: Would it? Oh, would it? Yeah. We don't need that. That's all right.
3: I'm such a lightweight.
1: Hey, do you ever work the UFC nights? Because I hear UFC is really busy.
2: Yeah. Every now and again, I work a UFC night. It's fun. We get the lights and dim for the main fight and everything like that. So getting the volumes on, all the TVs, all of our booths have TVs. So we have really good views for that, too.
1: How long have you been working here?
2: 7 years.
3: Wow.
2: Yeah.
1: Okay.
2: Now,
3: is this the only location, or have you worked at other locations?
2: I've supported other locations. I've opened
1: Tempe. Goodness, a pro. I've supported.
3: Yeah. Yes.
1: I've supported.
2: I brought my talents elsewhere.
1: Yeah.
2: I went to Tempe, and I opened their store, and then I opened the Deer Valley store as well.
1: Okay. Well, good. Well,
3: I remember seeing her at Deer Valley when we first started going out there when they opened.
2: Yeah, when they opened,
1: yeah,
2: it was fun.
1: Just, yeah, for the training
3: that.
1: And all
2: yeah.
1: that. Yeah.
2: They're cool. They have walkie talkies. I'm really jealous about that part.
1: We'll work on that.
2: Yeah.
1: We'll work on that for you.
3: We know people.
1: Yeah.
2: So, yeah, make it happen.
1: All right, Marissa, thank you. Appreciate
2: thank
1: it.
2: You.
1: As always, she's
2: have
1: always helping us out. You too. All right, we'll get her headset off here as we're out here at the Scottsdale Twin Peaks. By the way, news that hit today, the Arizona Athletic Grounds out there in Mesa. Was officially named the team base camp for Turkey's men's
3: Ooh.
1: National team for the FIFA World Cup.
3: Wow.
1: So it's a partnership with AAG, Visit Mesa, and the city of Mesa. And a pretty big deal.
3: Yeah.
1: To have Turkey national team train for a whole month.
3: Okay.
1: Out at Arizona Athletic Grounds.
3: Okay.
1: And it'll be a special community day, which is scheduled Monday, June 8th. And that's where fans will be able to come out. It'll be a ticketed event, a free event. You'll be able to get autographs, photos, and all that kind of stuff. Live entertainment, food, drink specials, all that kind of stuff. You know, family-friendly activations and stuff like that. You know, plans are still coming out, so don't call and find out, hey, what are the tickets?
3: what do I do? Yeah.
1: You know, pretty big deal.
3: Yeah.
1: To be able to host Turkey, and I believe it's the third match Turkey plays USA. So that's a big deal.
3: That is a monster
1: deal.
3: So I know where the yard is located. We've done shows from there. It's in a great location. It's right off the 202. You can get there real easy.
1: You mean the yard. You mean the grounds.
3: Yes.
1: The Arizona Athletic Ground. When you say the yard, I think you're talking about a place where we do our radio show once in a while.
3: Oh, no.
1: Okay.
3: No, the yard. It's that's for me, when you're on a grass field,
1: that's a yard?
3: That's the yard.
1: Okay.
3: Yeah.
1: Okay.
3: So I can't wait. I think that's going to be a lot of fun, and I think it's great that Turkey is going to be there. And you said it's like the third game you think they play the USA?
1: Yeah, it's the third match, yeah.
3: Wow.
1: I know they open to Australia, and then it goes down a few. Yeah, I think it's the third one, yeah. It's either second or third.
3: Okay.
1: But pretty cool stuff to find, that World Cup. So, I believe they'll play their games in either Vancouver or Los Angeles, San Francisco, wherever the games are being held,
3: In a much cooler climate.
1: Well, not necessarily, but Turkey's used to this weather.
3: Well, that's fair. Yeah,
1: very much so.
3: Yeah.
1: But I didn't realize how many Turkish people live in the valley.
3: Really?
1: There's a huge, huge community of Turkish people throughout the state of Arizona.
3: So let me ask you a question then about that. Do you recognize when you're like talking to people just casually, do you recognize ethnicity right away or not?
1: With anybody?
3: Yeah.
1: I mean, a guy from home in Philly right away. I know he's got a Philly accent, or a masshole. I mean, you know the Boston people
3: I know
1: the New Yorkers right away.
3: Okay, yeah.
1: I really don't. I can't tell if it's Spanish speaking. Now maybe French. German a little bit, but
3: yeah.
1: Turkish. I don't know anybody from Turkey.
3: I couldn't tell you.
1: I don't know if the language is similar to another language. Maybe it is.
3: I have no idea.
1: I have no clue. I don't know much about
3: Turkey. Well, because I figured if that was the case.
1: I don't know much about soccer.
3: I can help you soccer-wise, but I'm going to have to brush up on my Turkish language.
1: Yeah, it's something we got to get going. But
3: that would be fun.
1: Yeah, so when we get closer, I think we're going to bring on David Hayes, who is the soccer director for Arizona Athletic Grounds tomorrow.
3: Okay.
1: Let him break that down and talk about the team, and you always wonder if there's international teams, is there any ties to somebody from the United States?
3: Mm-hmm.
1: Somebody maybe that is Turkish,
3: yeah,
1: but was raised in Mesa or in Scottsdale or whatever, right? I mean, in other sports, hear it all the time. Yeah. So I'm anxious to see if that is the case.
3: So how long are they going to be there? They're going to be
1: over
3: there
1: a month. Yeah.
3: Wow.
1: So they'll train,
3: yeah,
1: and then go to the games, come back, and they're at hotels throughout Mesa. I mean,
3: there's
1: home base hotels. But for AAG to be on the map, a facility that's been open for only 4 years,
3: mm-hmm.
1: To have that opportunity, that really says a lot about the fact that people, they want to come to Mesa. And people don't think soccer is that big here, but it clearly is.
3: It is, and it's a world-class facility. Look, I'm not just going to shill for the place, but I've been there several times to participate in some games and also watch some games as well, and it is a unbelievable place to go. And you have more than enough yard outside for them to practice on. You have fields everywhere. It feels to me like it just goes on and on and on. And then you have the indoor facility as well. Look, I'm not overly jacked. I'm not a big, oh, my God, it's the World Cup. No, that's not me. But I do have an interest now that if we are going to have that proximity to a international club that is going to be there.
1: We're a month away.
3: Yeah.
1: And
3: it's great.
1: World Cup will be here, and we're at Twin Peaks, and we're going to be doing a lot of stuff with Michelob Ultra, which is the official beer of FIFA and the World Cup.
3: Okay.
1: So watch parties, things like that are going to be real big here at all the five locations of Twin Peaks. So looking forward to that. Coach Greg Lansing, Phoenix Suns scout and analyst, will join us from the NBA Combine next. We're going to get an inside look at what teams are really looking for, how the Combine actually moves the draft boards, what kind of player the modern NBA is built around. Coach Greg Lansing will join us next. It's Rock and Manoj, Jimmy B here on ESPN Radio Phoenix.
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0: streets, and every time I thought I got it made, it seemed the taste was not so sweet.
1: All right, Rock Minooch with Jimmy B out here at Twin Peaks in Scottsdale. And our next guest has seen basketball from just about every angle there is. Iowa high school star, college point guard, Big Ten assistant under Steve Alford with two conference titles, and head coach at Indiana State for, what, 11 seasons, where he's second all-time in program wins. And now he gets to evaluate the next wave of NBA talent as a scout, analysis, analyst, that is, for the Suns and the NBA draft combine wrapping up. Greg Lansing joins us now. I think maybe only for the first or second, maybe the second time on Rock and Minooch with Jamie B. What's up, coach? How you doing, buddy? What's happening?
2: I'm doing great, man. Yeah, thanks for having me on. That was a little too much for me.
1: I have to, my partner here, Jimmy B, he's been doing basketball for so long. He's a big Iowa guy. You know, he used to work in Iowa.
2: Of course. You used to do radio?
1: Yeah, I know Iowa.
3: Yeah, I do.
1: So, you know, Iowa and Indiana, so the whole nine yards. But anyway, so this NBA combine, for folks listening, they only see, like, the highlights. What's actually happening in that building that the cameras don't show?
2: Oh man, it's some long days for us because there's so many kids, and what they do for the first 2 days is test them like they do on a football combine, you know, height, weight, all kinds of stuff, and then so they do some measurements as far as vertical leap and quickness drills and shuttle runs and all that. So that's kind of the first 2 days, and the next 2 days are guys that are, you know, a lot of guys that are going early in the draft, the lottery guys, they don't do anything, but these other guys play. So there's 2 days of 5-on-5 games, and then in the evenings, kind of the agencies, the biggest agencies have all the guys that they're representing have them work out. So like yesterday, we were in here from 12:30 to 8:30, and we're doing the same thing here today. We just got a little break in between.
1: Okay. So, like, how much does the combine actually move your board or anyone's board versus, like, just confirm what you guys have already seen on film all year?
2: Absolutely. That's a huge part of Rock. Confirming it. Now, guys can move a little bit up and a little bit down, but as you know, you and I talk, we see these guys so many times during the year. Our group probably talks to every program of a kid that maybe going into the draft, possible draft guys. We talked to 10 to 12 people from each program, everybody.
1: Wow.
2: We talked to everybody. So, yeah, it's a large part of our business is intel. So we do that. But then, you know, we see them and we do this. And I think that's why, you know, we got such a good group is because we're all former coaches. And we know all these coaches and we can get some pretty good intel.
3: Greg, my question is, when you see a player and you've found him on film and you like what you see, but he played for a team that was not very good, can you see why that team was not very good, even with a really good player on it? Or is it a case where the team just did not have enough complementary players for that player to look good when the games were played?
2: Great question, and some of both. You know, and that's our job to figure that out. We want winning players, right? We want guys that impact winning. And if there's a reason that why doesn't his team win? You know, and there'll be guys that in high school and college or the two or three schools that they're at, they just never won. So that's something we look into. Sometimes it's no fault of their own. They're just the best player on a team that's not good enough on other nights, and he still is. You know, how hard is he still playing? How hard is he still competing? Is he a good teammate, you know, during these tough times? Because adversity is going to hit everybody, right? But it's a little bit of both sides of what you are talking about, and it's our job to find out what the cause of it is. But we want winning players.
3: Okay, so can you guys make a determination then from what we see at the combine? Okay, this guy can be good, but he's going to be in the G League for a little while before he really starts to represent his complete skill set. And look, you know who the stars are, so that's not in the equation. but guys who would probably be that 8, 9, 10 guy on the bench.
2: Yeah, you know, and we want guys that work. I think a large part of what we've been doing since Brian Gregory took over and Coach Ott and his staff, we want guys that are workers, and we're basing our everything on the each guy that we get getting better. Okay. Now, again, like I said to Rock, is they can move a little bit by what we see here at the combine. They can step up a couple spots on our draft board. They can also probably fall a little bit on it, but it's really kind of reinforcing what we already know. We don't learn a whole lot different because there are. But a nice thing here is we get to interview guys. So there's eight or so of our staff in interviewing one of these guys. So we get to sit face to face with them and look them in the eye and see what they got to say.
1: Coach Greg Lansing joining us here, Sun Scout on Rock and Manooch with Jimmy B here on ESPN Radio. Phoenix, all right, I got to ask you about the measurables. You know, of all the measurements, the height, the wingspan, the standing reach, the shuttle, the lane agility, all that stuff. which one has actually maybe correlated best with NBA success in your experience? And then this follow-up would be, which is maybe overrated when you look at those measurements, Coach?
2: Oh, boy. you got pros and cons of all those. Obviously, vertical leap, you want to have something, some guys that can really get up in the air. But, you know, with your shuttle runs, can they move laterally? How quick do they change directions? Now you go through and you take them all, and if guys are pretty high in all of them, you know, that tends to bode well for them. Now, if they're on the lower end of that scale, then, you know, you're probably not getting a great athlete, but how good are his skills? Has he always been like that? Can they improve? If he's always been like that, how is he effective within a game? If he does have the athleticism, and maybe his skills aren't as good, can he get better skill wise? So, it's a bunch of stuff. I mean, it really is, and it all goes into the same formula, and that's why our staff, we work so hard on it all year long, and we're not done yet. You know, the draft's still coming up, so there's a lot of work still to be done by our staff.
3: Greg, everybody talks about, particularly in the Western Conference, that height and length have changed everything right now in the West. Look, Utah next season is going to start a front line that is going to be roughly 6'10". It's going to average 6'10". Yeah. We all see what Portland is already. We know what San Antonio is, and OKC, the defending champions. So in your estimation, how important is it now to find guys who are 6'10" and can step out, can defend, and also be a rim protector?
2: Well, it's integral to everything we're doing, and you nailed it. Look at all those teams, you know, with the size and the length. Now, we addressed it last year with Kamon, and just with what we're trying to do. We're trying to do the same thing. We love our group, but we do have to get bigger. We do have to get longer, and that's on the perimeter as well as the interior. You know, you can never have enough size. Even colleges, you know, you look at Michigan who won it, they played so big. But again, with a guy like Kamon, a guy like this year, we got there at the start of the second round, we have to address those issues. We like our group, but we're always looking to get better.
1: Coach Greg Lansing joining us here, ESPN Radio Phoenix. All right, you were talking about the interview process. What are you generally trying to learn in that, say, 15 minutes that you have that you can't get from the film? And is there, like, one question, like, you always have in your back pocket? I know when I interview people, you know, I have that one question. You know, do you have something like that that maybe reveal if this guy could fit?
2: I kind of do, you know, and I was a psychology major and a master's in counseling. So I try to look them deep in the eye and ask something. But we all kind of work well together when we're in those interviews. I kind of have my one or two questions that I'll ask, and I'm all about, you know, the character of a guy and how he affects the team and the team chemistry. And I'd like to know, and this is what we do with our phone calls, with our intel, is what type of kid is he? What do his teammates think about him? What kind of a teammate is he in tough times? So I think we all kind of have our questions that we want to get answered, but we also know a lot about this kid when he comes into the interview, so we really know what some of the areas we want to ask.
1: So, you know, 11 years head coach at Indiana State, you recruited, you developed kids at a mid-major level, you took them to a very high level in the tournament and all that good stuff. How much different is it to evaluate, you know, the lens from an NBA versus what you were doing at Indiana State?
2: Yeah, it is. I mean, you guys already asked, so the size and the length and the speed of guys is crazy. You know, at Indiana State, we could get good guards, you know, we could get guards that could play, but anybody with size and length, they were probably going to a power five and like that. So it's different. You know, again, this is just my second year, so I'm learning from our guys all the time. I just kind of like to use the eye test. You know, I trust my eye and what I see. Can this guy play? Can he help us win?
3: With everything that's available now online and also all of the games being televised, is it still important for you to go see players in person? And if so, how often would you do that?
2: Oh, yeah. No, we go. I mean, as soon as they start practicing, we're traveling all over the country, coast to coast, seeing guys practice. So we love – I'm a coach, so – I love going and watching practice. You can kind of see more than maybe sometimes you can during a game. But we don't just go to the game. You know, we're there for their game day practice that day. We go to the game 2 hours early to watch them before, you know, and then obviously you watch them in the game. So it's a large part of it, because when you watch a game, hey, can he play or not? You know, you see that kind of stuff. But you also, how hard does he practice every day? Is he a good teammate in practice? Does he get after his team if they're not working hard enough? Is he working hard and doing all those things? So there's a lot into it, and it's fun. Like I said, I'm a coach, so I love watching practice.
1: So that's got to affect the golf game, right, Coach? I mean, if you, I know you got your clubs with you, so I mean, all
2: I
1: over.
2: Played,
1: I mean.
2: I haven't played in over 2 years, if you both can believe that.
1: Oh, come on. Yeah, all right, we're going to change.
2: I swear.
1: All right, after the draft, Coach, after the draft, it'd be my guess, so we'll go out and we'll go hit him, all right? So let's make that happen.
2: I will love it. Well, then we'll finish at Orangedale.
1: Yes. Yeah, see that, Jimmy?
3: I got that.
1: See that, man? I love it. A little plug for ODs. I love it.
2: Coach, thank you, buddy.
1: I look forward to it.
2: Best in the world.
1: I love
2: it. Thank you, guys.
1: I'll see you soon, buddy. Thanks for jumping on.
2: All right, got it.
1: That's Greg Lansing joining us here on the Rocket Minute to Jimmy B. Great guy, scout for the Suns, was with the Sixers prior to the Suns, and a guy that I've gotten to know for many, many years through my original first radio partner that he played basketball with in South Dakota. And but, you know, he did well. Indiana State, his first year, he took his guys to the tournament.
3: Yeah.
1: It's got to be a tough place to recruit when you got Indiana. Indiana State and Indiana, right?
3: Well, I mean, that's there was this guy named Larry Bird who started in Indiana.
1: Okay. Yes,
3: and
1: I know
3: then,
1: that.
3: And didn't,
1: yes.
3: didn't like sure. Bobby Knight and then went to Indiana State. Look, let me just say, what I thought was really interesting is that even with all of the gizmos and the magic of the internet that everybody has, he still wants to go to practice. He wants to see how players respond in practice. And I get, he's a coach. That's what I do. But that is still an important factor for scouts, to go see practice of kids, not just the games.
1: Yeah, there's so much that goes into the scouting. And, of course, you mentioned, you know, everything's online for the most part. If we had more time, I would love to be a fly on the wall on the interviews.
3: Yes.
1: Because you may agree with me on this, but this younger generation doesn't talk, right? It's hard to get much out of the younger generation, a 17, 18-year-old. They don't communicate very well, and I think that's because of the phones and the
3: text,
1: internet,
3: they,
1: you know,
3: text
1: and instead of just, you know, and how do you really get something out of a kid if he doesn't communicate, you
3: more
1: know?
3: More than fair. That's more so, than fair.
1: Oh, man. All right, the NFL schedule drops tonight, but the leaks are already pouring in. We'll dive into some of that next. It's Rocket Minutes with Jimmy B right here on ESPN Radio Phoenix.
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0: It's Thursday, and welcome to Lodge Mentality. The guys are living at Twin Peaks Scottsdale, located on Frank Lloyd Wright Boulevard in the 101. Twin Peaks, the ultimate sports lodge and home of the 29-degree beer served in perfectly frosted 22-ounce mugs. Here's Rockin' Minooch with Jimmy B on ESPN 620.
1: All right, the countdown clock
2: is
1: 1 hour. And 40 minutes until the NFL schedule comes out.
2: Oh, I better run to the men's room quick.
1: Some games have been leaked out over the course of the last week. Patriots at Seahawks open up on the 9th of September, and that'll be on NBC. So that's a Super Bowl rematch. Just the second Wednesday opener in 75 years.
2: That's incredible.
1: Yeah, and then on Thursday it'll be Netflix. Oh, great. 49ers and Rams in Australia. Then it'll be Sunday Night Football has been released. Cowboys and Giants on NBC. The Monday Night game, only one Monday Night game this year, so they're not doing doubleheaders. Broncos and Chiefs also leaked. Bears at Panthers, Jets at Titans, Falcons at Steelers, and Browns at Jags on September 13th, the first weekend. Those are all in the first window, the early window, the 10 o'clock window for us, 1 o'clock on the East Coast. All right, Thanksgiving, which will fall on November 26th. Bears at Lions.
2: Yep.
1: Followed by Eagles at Cowboys and Chiefs at Bills. So good stuff there. Thanksgiving Eve, the day before, this will be a first. Netflix, Packers at Rams.
2: Can I come over to your house?
1: Sure, okay, sure. Thanks. Bring the beer.
2: Thank
1: and
2: you.
1: Then Christmas Day, at least one game is leaked, and that is Rams at Seahawks. Some other notable leaks. A Monday night game with the Eagles at Bears. Ravens at Cowboys in Rio. That'll be a Sunday game. Cardinals at Giants. That leaked.
2: Yeah, it did.
1: Why? October 4th. What's so significant about that?
2: I saw that, and I was like, oh, boy, this is exciting. Well, the Cardinals will be totally out of it by that time.
1: Yeah, four weeks in, they'll be 0-4, 0-5.
2: Yeah, and by the way, then we would get to see Cam Scataboo at a running back for the Giants.
1: If he's back healthy.
2: Well,
1: you know, he
2: seems
1: been out.
2: To be.
1: We'll see.
2: Yeah.
1: Also, Chiefs at Raiders on that same day. Eagles at Commanders Sunday night. Vikings at 49ers, Mexico City. None of this means anything. But again, the only local hook is the Cardinals at Giants. That's the only thing that leaked
2: why
1: out.
2: Why do you think that
1: game
2: leaked?
1: I don't know why
2: leaked.
1: That came out.
2: Yeah. It has no importance in the grand scheme of things whatsoever. The Giants, I think, are going to be the most improved team. Them in the NFC. I think Cincinnati in the AFC.
1: Are you giving that because of the new head coach in Harbaugh? Or what do you,
2: yes,
1: you know?
2: Yes. Because they are going to try to feature Harbaugh. And I understand that. It is also the biggest television market in America. And so the Cardinals are not, I think you referenced this earlier in the show, they are not a big draw.
1: Ooh, got another leak.
2: Okay.
1: Cardinals and Chargers week one.
2: Woo! At the Chargers?
1: I believe it's on the road, yeah.
2: Okay. Well, that'll be a good San Diego trip. Why don't we do the show from there?
1: Yeah, the weather would be great.
2: Yeah, we could do it.
1: I mean, it's still 110 here in September.
2: I got a friend that is in PR at SeaWorld. I can make that call.
1: I don't need to go see freaking the
2: you don't want to see
1: Dolphins.
2: Shamu?
1: I don't need to see that. Oh, yeah. One other leak. Week 12, the Thanksgiving weekend, the Washington Commanders will be coming into town.
2: Okay.
1: You think the teams care that the stuff is getting leaked? You know, like, we had Rick Coro on, the sports professor, and he had said that a lot of the owners that are waiting a couple hours, they find out an hour or two, half hour before when an international game is announced. I wonder if these owners want to play internationally, because you do lose a home game if you happen to be the home team that week.
2: That is correct.
1: You lose that. But
2: aren't you compensated by the NFL?
1: Yes, you are. But
2: okay.
1: But not as much as what you would make by having the game itself.
2: Okay.
1: Not to mention, there's employees, the labor that you lose out, they lose out on, they you know, the it. Vendors, yep, the hawkers, all yep. that, you know, the yep. people that do parking. I yep. mean, they look forward to that.
2: That's
1: their livelihood.
2: Hotels.
1: Oh, yeah, all of that.
2: Restaurants around the stadium, you bet. As far as leaking the games out, I think it's funny because just like what you just referenced, Arizona at the New York Giants. Oh, here we go. That's a monster game. That's going to bring in huge numbers. No, it's going to play in New York and in Phoenix. That will be where that game will play. It will not be a all East Coast game. It will not be the all West Coast game either. It'll be in two markets.
1: It's just kind of funny that, you know, the leak, the two or three leaks that you have with the Cardinals are, yeah. of course, the Giants came in October, and then, yeah. all right, they're going to open in San Diego, in Los Angeles against the Chargers. That's pretty cool. I mean, I don't mind that. It's better yeah. than going to the East Coast and having to start, you know, it's an yes. hour flight over to L.A.
2: Yeah.
1: And but those leaks keep coming in, which is kind of interesting to see.
2: Are you fine now with the L.A. Chargers? Have you gotten past San Diego?
1: I just said San Diego.
2: I was going to ask you that.
1: I am always going to say that.
2: I struggle to do that. I even still do it with the Raiders because I worked in the Bay Area when they were the Oakland Raiders and they were really good.
1: So, I just don't know what to believe anymore because I know Monday I made a comment that I'd read and I'm mad at myself that I didn't double check my work, but I had been told and I'd seen, and this is my own fault for not looking at it a little closer, that the Cardinals were playing the Vikings this year. That is not the case.
2: Okay,
1: I thought it was for some damn reason. I don't know because maybe I was hoping. For that.
2: Yeah, you want it. You know, yeah, like, you
1: that
2: would yeah,
1: be, that'd be some
2: yeah.
1: good material just yes, to see how would. That would all play out.
2: Okay.
1: But anyway, that is not the case. All right, next up, who's buying the 2026 college football season? OutKick came out with this incredible report that I want to pass along. It's pretty cool stuff. 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
2: Yeah.
3: It's now time for your Rock and Manooch with Jimmy B's ESPN 620 SportsCenter update. I'm Matt Lazarus. The first round of the PGA Championship is wrapping up. The course is already proving to be a major challenge for the world's top golfers. Scottie Scheffler had a share of the lead at 3-under, but just recently bogeyed, dropping back to 2-under and is now one shot off the pace. Five others remained at 3-under to hold the lead as the world number one looks to go back-to-back in the PGA Championship. We'll keep you updated with scores and highlights as the opening round comes to a close. This month, every big sports moment runs through Twin Peaks. 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

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Twin Peaks, the ultimate sports lodge and home of the 29-degree beer served at perfectly frosted.

0: okay? Or is it just buying disappointment? Because the new numbers have just dropped, and I thought we'd get into it. An outfit called College Front Office. They track estimated NIL roster validations,
1: okay,
0: and across all 68 Power Four teams. Now these are player valuations, not exactly what schools spent, but everybody in the industry will tell you those two numbers move together. Where there's smoke, there's a booster with a checkbook. And the new top 15 list dropped today. And, of course, the SEC and the Big Ten are eating everybody's lunch. I mean, they literally are. When you look at this list, Texas came in at number one. The estimates were $47.9 million.
1: Wow.
0: Miami, 44. Ohio State, 43.5. Then it goes LSU, Oregon, Notre Dame, Texas A&M, Alabama, rounding out the top 10, Texas Tech, and Tennessee. And then you got Ole Miss, Georgia, USC, Oklahoma, and Michigan on the bottom at number 15 at $32.4 million. You know, you got an Indiana. You asked the question with Indiana. Defending champs, not even in the top 15.
1: Right.
0: Cignetti proved you could win without the biggest checkbook, which is kind of cool. You know, can he do it twice? Or, in my opinion, which is what it was, I thought it was late to get a bottle in 1 year.
1: Well,
0: he's not going to have a Heisman Trophy winner again.
1: No, you have to remember that he did win his first year. He just wasn't in the national championship game.
0: Okay,
1: second year, they go undefeated and win the national title. I don't think that they will be a team that goes undefeated again and may not make it to the championship game. But, Rock, I believe in Cignetti, and I think that that team will be good enough once again to be in the college football 12-team playoff.
0: All right, I'll take that. I don't think that we're going to see them in Vegas in the national championship.
1: No.
0: 12 of the top 15 are from the SEC and the Big Ten. The only ACC team was number two, Miami.
1: Okay.
0: The only Big 12 team of the 15 was Texas Tech. They got that billionaire Cody Campbell.
1: Yeah.
0: Is this the death of competitive balance?
1: No.
0: Or are we just, this is just basically reality now?
1: No, it's reality. I don't think it's the death of competitive balance. I think
0: you got to have money.
1: Well, that's what I'm saying. You're asking. You just gave me 15 schools that will be competitive. So what do they all have in common? They are able to spend millions and millions and millions of dollars to attract top flight athletes to their school. So it's a different factor. It's not the end of competitive balance, but it is the end of smaller schools who do not have huge money donors trying to keep up.
0: All right, so what do you say about a USC Michigan, which are on the bottom of the list?
1: Okay.
0: You know, Lincoln Riley, I think, is on the hot seat this year.
1: I agree.
0: Michigan's got the Bryce Underwood kid, who, you know, and a new head coach, with Willingham.
1: Yep.
0: Every other team in the top 15 has made the playoff or hired a coach who did.
1: Okay.
0: How crazy is that when you put that together?
1: It's big money talks and BS walks. It's that simple. And that's what we have right now. Now, you're not going to see a team out of the Mountain West. I'll just use Boise State because they have been, people know that school, and they have been good in the past. In fact, they went undefeated a few times. And I remember the game where they beat Oklahoma right here in Glendale. So a school like in the Mountain West is going to be left behind because they can't compete financially. However, a school like Arizona State or Arizona, I think in another year or so, if big donors don't attach themselves to those two schools, they will start to see a slip as well. I just think
0: then you have Notre Dame.
1: Yes,
0: they're going to spend about $40 million.
1: Okay,
0: and they have what people think is an easy schedule. They only have four true road games: BYU, North Carolina, Purdue, and Syracuse. Those are all probably wins.
1: All winnable
0: neutral
1: games.
0: Sites, yeah. Navy and Wisconsin.
1: Yeah.
0: They do have Miami, the Hurricanes' first trip

0: in about 10 years.
1: Okay.
0: But only two Power Four opponents are projected as threats.
1: Okay.
0: And that is Miami and Michigan State. I mean, they got a cupcake and Rice.
1: Yes.
0: But I always look at, you know, all the Domer fans out there, and I mean, they're going to make the playoff. It just seems like they're near lock. I mean, they got pushed out this year.
1: They did.
0: That created some controversy.
1: It did. No, look, Miami deserved to go. The team that did not deserve to go was freaking Alabama.
0: Yeah.
1: And because they sucked. And,
0: I agree.
1: And they got blasted by Indiana in their playoff game at the Rose Bowl. So that's where we're going to run into problems. Is the SEC is going to try to lobby like crazy, just like they lobbied and snuck Alabama in when they had no business being in. Notre Dame should have been in. As far as if you're taking Alabama, then Notre Dame should not have been in, and Miami should have, and they proved their worth, obviously, because Notre Dame lost to Miami. But you're going to see, I don't think it's going to be as much as the Big 12 as it is going to be from the SEC, because the SEC schools are not in major metropolitan areas. They don't have the richest of the rich alumni who can just cough up a big check.
0: That's the challenge that Arizona State has.
1: That's what
0: they don't,
1: I'm
0: they don't have a Cody Campbell like Texas Tech.
1: Yeah.
0: If they could find that, because there was a Tempe-based agent, it goes by Peter Boyle, CEO of Activate Sports Management. He has ASU ranked somewhere in the middle of the Big 12 when it comes to NIL spending. And, you know, Kenny seems like he's always out there preaching.
1: He is.
0: I mean, and it just sucks that that's the role of a football coach now. CEO and you're begging for money.
1: Yep.
0: They need somebody to throw him $20 million.
1: Yeah.
0: You know, you lose Sam Levitt, which that sucked. That, I mean, he arguably one of a great quarterback.
1: He's going to have a great year.
0: He
1: at
0: really
1: LSU.
0: Will. He'll be first round pick probably. Yep. And then you're going to look back and say, damn, there's another guy that left.
1: Yep.
0: You know, if a donor can give $20 million today, it's like monopoly money for them, right? That could make a considerable difference in Arizona State football.
1: I'm with you 100%, and University of Arizona is going to run into the same situation.
0: Yeah.
1: Now, does that mean that you won't be competitive? No, you'll be competitive, but you're not going to be a top team in your conference because somebody else, like I'll use Texas Tech since you just referenced them, is going to have a lot more money to attract a better player. And it's got nothing to do with the school. The schools are great. But here we are, if you don't have, and I go back to this. I remember an interview that Mark Cuban did. And Mark Cuban pretty much said, hey, I paid for Mendoza. My $20 million that I contributed went to Mendoza. I mean, you don't have a Mark Cuban at ASU or U of A. That's my point.
0: Yeah, U of A is interesting because, let's be honest, they're a basketball school, right? I mean, you threw a lot of money at Tommy Lloyd. You know,
1: they did.
0: One of the best coaches in the country. Mikhail gets a new sponsor. They're bringing in some money. The football stadium got,
1: upgrades.
0: I mean, they extended Brett Brennan. He got an extension as well. They're sitting pretty, I think, you know, but they don't have the big booster money either that Arizona State lacks as well.
1: Right.
0: You wonder if there's somebody down there, is it Jim Click or whoever the guys are down. I have no clue who's down in Tucson, but Jim Click is a big auto dealer right down there. He's maybe not quite the same as a Ryan Smith up there in the Utah area, but I'm anxious to see what these two schools are going to do to be competitive. We talked about competitive balance.
1: Yeah.
0: How can Arizona keep up in the Big 12, even though there is no big whale other than Texas Tech, but that didn't work for them this year. All that money they spent, they should have won it all. They had the talent.
1: They had
0: talent. They spent the money.
2: Well, Arizona just had a big naming rights deal with Casino del Sol. That's the big casino chain down there. So,
0: but that was before the basketball.
2: Yeah, it was. But maybe there's something with the casino, the Indian reservation, where they donate a lump sum of millions. But, I mean, Texas Tech was never a blue blood, and they're still, I don't think they are. They just have a lot of money. So if you find someone maybe from the casino or the owner down there that can donate like that, eventually you can kind of turn the page there. But like you said, they're probably more of just a basketball school at heart. So
1: But once again, it goes
0: but
1: back.
0: But they had 9 wins last year? Is that right?
2: They had a good year, And Fafita's back for his 20th year. So.
0: Which is crazy. Yeah.
1: They had a really good
0: year. I think he's just going to always be a good college quarterback. Yeah, unless 100%. He can have an unbelievable year, and then all of a sudden he'd be looked at maybe a fourth, fifth round, sixth round pick or something like that. It could be on a bench somewhere.
2: He's got a good arm. He's just Kyler's size, and that's a problem.
1: That's right. And he is. He's like Pavia played for Vandy.
0: Is he on what, Baltimore's roster?
1: Yeah.
2: That won't last long.
0: Yeah. Hey, these guys are getting opportunity. I found myself watching whatever that league is right now. UFL?
1: Yeah.
0: You know, and watching our friend Coach Neuheisel and his team in Dallas. And it wasn't much on Monday night, I think it was, or Tuesday night. I'm just sitting there watching that after work.
2: I watched one last week, and Kevin Sumlin, who's just a terrible coach for UFL, was coaching Houston. And the coach of the other team was Ted Ginn Jr.
1: Yeah.
2: I was like, how did these guys get these jobs? Yeah. It's pretty crazy.
0: But, so again, just kind of wrap up, it's interesting when you look at the amount of money that these schools are giving to their players, their NIL rosters. I mean, Texas, $50 million.
1: Yeah.
0: You're a college kid coming out and you just want to get paid. How can you not go to one of those schools?
1: And that's also...
0: Even if you're sitting on the bench.
1: I agree, but that's also why you're going to see some players stay longer. Because they get NAIL money, and they figure out, okay, I'm not going to be an NFL player, but I can make a couple mil if I play 4 years in college.
0: But one thing that Kirk Cignetti did prove that money doesn't guarantee anything.
1: That is correct.
0: If he's only at $20 million, and here he is going 16-0, Heisman Trophy winner, and he didn't have that type of money, he may now be starting to get that kind of money. I mean, they're paying him a lot of money to be the head coach.
1: Yes, they are.
0: Yep. All right, we're going to be finishing up out here at Twin Peaks in Scottsdale. Appreciate you hanging out with us today. We'll have our Learner in a Row rewind, or one call of the day, I should say. We'll do that next. We'll tell you what's on tap and get you caught up in what's going on with the PGA Championship. Let's go, Scheffler. It's Rocco Minucci with Jimmy B from Twin Peaks Scottsdale.
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10: Yes. I mean, we have not seen these guys play like the level that they should be playing, what the expectations are. So I do believe so. Once we unlock that, we get them back to who they are. We're better than this. And, you know, that's going to come around. I really believe it. And for us to be 2 games under 500 right now, it's still, to me, baffling. I mean, it's unbelievable as poorly as we've played. You know, the pitching has come around. I think the offense is going to come around. We've shown, again, signs of life the last couple of days.
0: It's President Derek Hall of the Arizona Diamondbacks on this morning with Bickley and Marotta on 98.7 Arizona Sports, talking about the top three needing to play better. I would agree.
1: Yes,
0: you want to see your superstars play better, but he's right. He brings up a great point. This team has played some bad baseball, and they're still right there in the hunt. I mean, they really are.
1: It's amazing to me when they had that series in Texas, where Texas was 1 game out of first place, and they had a losing record. And the Diamondbacks, when they began that series, were only like 4.5 out of first place. Now they have fallen back.
0: No, they're right now. They're 4.5 out.
1: Oh, okay.
0: Because here's what's interesting. If you're really not paying attention,
2: Dodgers are struggling.
0: Right now they're tied with the Padres for first place.
1: Yeah.
0: You know, for some reason I just root on the Padres. I don't know why. Small market team. You know.
1: Yeah.
0: And we know the San Francisco Giants are just gonna just throw in the towel. They're just going to unload millions of dollars of contracts. And then the Rockies are who the Rockies are every year. Mm-hmm. And it's unfortunate for that fan base. It's unfortunate for baseball that you have a team like the Colorado Rockies that are always bad.
1: They're just better this year than they have been, but they are still bad.
0: Yeah, they're 8.5 out. They're the ones that you look on your schedule and like, okay, that's a win.
1: That's a win.
0: You know, it's interesting to see some of the big teams. Like last year, we talked a lot. If you remember going into September, we were talking about the Blue Jays would go to the World Series, right?
1: Oh, yeah.
0: We talked about the Boston Red Sox. You talked about the Royals and Tigers. Both of those four teams are all in the bottom of their divisions.
1: Yeah.
0: All of them. And, you know, it's interesting to see that. Mets, they're just
1: awful.
0: You can't do anything right there. But, you know, the Braves are kind of on fire. I mean, they have the most wins in baseball right now with 30, so they're playing well. Quietly the Braves are having success, but
1: what's up with your Phillies?
0: I'm like, well, a new manager.
1: Yeah,
0: let's watch out for Don Mattingly. We'd be all right.
2: They're starting to heat up.
1: Six in a row.
0: Watch out.
1: Yeah.
0: You know, I was listening to WIP in Philadelphia yesterday.
1: Yeah.
0: It's a station I kind of grew up in. And they're trying to make a case that Schwarber is the best Philly home run hitter of all time.
2: Huh. What?
0: And Mike Schmitz,
2: Tommy,
0: Ryan Howard. But then I kind of sunk in a little bit. And I was like, man, I love Schwarber.
1: I do too.
0: I mean, when you got a guy who hits home runs like he does, and he's your leadoff hitter sometimes. That's fun to watch.
1: Well,
0: you know, don't get me wrong, Mike Schmitz, my favorite player of all time.
1: He
0: 500 plus home runs and Hall of Fame and all that good stuff, but I mean, Jim Thome was a long-time, home run hitter for the Phillies, and you just brought up Ryan Howard. I'm sure there are more.
2: Those guys all struck out a lot, though. Kyle Schwarber has one of the better eyes in baseball. He still has his fair share of strikeouts, but he takes a lot of base on balls, so he walks a lot, and he has, a lot of pop.
1: This is what has changed, then, in Major League Baseball. Who leads off for the Phillies? Schwarber.
0: That's what I mean. Yeah, it's crazy.
1: Who leads off for the Dodgers? Ohtani, when he's hitting, he leads off.
0: Why wouldn't you put your best player first?
1: Exactly.
0: I understand analytics.
2: It used to be second, now it's first. I don't get it. Why?
0: Statistically, it was second?
2: It used to be you put your best batter second. Judge used to bat second. Trout, those guys. But now even for the A's, Shea Langeliers, he's their catcher. He bats leadoff, and he hits bombs.
1: Yeah.
2: It's a new thing. It's weird.
0: Yeah, it's still...
1: It's totally
0: chicks
1: changed.
0: Chicks love the long ball, right, Jay?
1: Yeah, always.
0: They love the long ball.
1: I mean, everybody was looking for Ricky Henderson. Because Ricky was—he was always going to get on base.
0: Well, yeah.
1: He's the greatest leadoff hitter of all time, and also the greatest leadoff home run hitter of all time as well. And now, since they can't find that guy, because he doesn't exist anymore, because everybody uses that low to high swing to try to elevate the baseball, now things have changed. Where you put your power hitter. Right now, in the leadoff spot.
0: So you bring up greatest leadoff hitters. Okay, clearly, you know, Ricky Henderson. But then, remember Tony Womack was pretty good with the D-backs.
1: He was.
0: You know, in World Series year.
1: Yeah.
0: Suzuki was a leadoff hitter, right?
2: Yep.
0: He was. He was unbelievable.
1: Ichiro.
0: Of course, Lou Brock, the pioneer, you know, when it comes to stolen bases. Soriano, Alfonso Soriano, another guy. You look at that, he'd have a 30 home run, 30 stolen base type year.
1: Exactly.
0: Man, it's good. I mean, you know, that's the thing about the D-backs. You know, D-backs fan, true.
1: I know you are.
0: There's just not a lot of identity. You know, it's like, it used to be, of course, when they got to the World Series, all right, that was big. I mean, you had all kinds of guys. You had Grace and Johnson and Schilling, and you'd go on and on, right?
1: Yeah.
0: But now, the team really hasn't had much identity over the years. It was some of this. It was the skipper, Kirk Gibson. Then it was, who else was it we were talking about? It was Tony La Russa. Yeah. But it was guys that weren't even playing that
1: were the face?
0: Were the face. You can make a case that Derek Hall is the bigger face of the organization than some of the players. Right?
1: Wow.
0: When you think about the identity.
1: He's a bigger identity than Carroll? Than Corbin Carroll?
0: When was the last time you saw him on doing radio and TV interviews out and about doing stuff.
1: Okay.
0: I'm not knocking anybody here.
1: No,
0: it would be cool to see somebody out there, just somebody that's, you know, the face of the organization.
1: Yeah.
0: I mean, who is the face of this organization right now?
1: So when Goldschmidt
0: Torrey Lovello? No, answer that question.
1: Okay. I would say it's probably Torrey.
0: Yeah.
1: Because,
0: again, it's a manager.
1: It's a manager.
0: Okay, it seems like that's been the case a few times. Okay.
2: You would hope it'd be Ketel Marte and soon Corbin Carroll.
0: But we've been saying Corbin Carroll's going to be the star. And clearly he is a great player, and he's having a decent year. But is he clearly the face of the organization?
2: He should be. He's a top 10 player in baseball. That's what they ranked before the year, so he should be. But I guess he hasn't been.
1: He hasn't been that, but I don't see teams preparing differently to pitch to Corbin Carroll. I see teams preparing differently to pitch to Schwarber, to pitch to Ohtani, but I don't see teams freaking out when Corbin Carroll walks into the
2: bat. He struggled to hit the fastball this year. He can't hit a fastball.
0: All right, so if we look at the last few years for Corbin Carroll.
1: Okay.
0: 231 in 24.
1: Okay.
0: 22 home runs, 74 RBIs, a lot of runs, 121 runs. The guy's so fast, right?
1: Yeah.
0: Follows up the 25 season, 259, 31 home runs, 84 RBIs, 107. He's off right now, 266, averages up, 5 dingers, 20 RBI, 26. Of course, we're only a month and a half into the season. But if he can start getting up there, start putting in, you know, getting some more hits, and he gets just like you're talking about, not Ricky, he's not the same as Ricky Henderson, but he just needs to get on base.
1: Yeah.
0: Get Carroll on base.
1: Yeah.
0: Let him do his thing.
1: Yeah.
0: I know he's at the hand injury. I mean, maybe that's affecting some of it, but I don't know. I don't know what it's going to take to get a face to the organization. Doesn't really matter. And that's just a waste of time right now that I brought that up. But I don't know. It just seems like the Diamondbacks have been one of those teams that doesn't have an identity.
1: Maybe there
0: is an identity. I don't know. Tell me what it is.
1: Okay. The Phoenix Suns identify fans with Devin Booker.
0: No question.
1: Okay. The
0: Cardinals.
1: The Cardinals identified with Kyler Hurley.
0: Yeah, now you can say
1: Jeremiah Love.
0: Well, not necessarily. I wouldn't give him I wouldn't give it to him yet. I would say McBride right now. Yeah. You're seeing him quite a bit.
1: Okay.
0: It's the jerseys. What jerseys are you seeing the kids wear out there?
1: Yeah.
0: It's Corbin Carroll probably. If you go to a Diamondback game, you probably see
2: him and Marte.
0: Yeah. And Marte, yeah.
1: Yeah.
0: Mm-hmm. Yeah, man. All right, we'll do it again tomorrow. If you missed anything, you can go to rockandmanouche.com. Make sure you download the Arizona Sports app. Appreciate Steve Dalby for joining us and Rick Poro, Eric Williams. Who else am I missing?
1: Greg
0: Lansing. Yep. So tomorrow, big show tomorrow. Get into the PGA Championship as well. Get into the weekend. And, of course, the NFL schedule will be out. We've got to talk about that.
1: Yeah.
0: All right, for the guys back in studio, for everyone else that's been making this happen each and every day, I'm Rock. We'll do it again tomorrow, 1 o'clock from White Toyota.
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16: I'm Christine Lacy. Martin Keimer, among those tied for the lead at the 108th PGA Championship. Scottie Scheffler, Xander Schauffele are one back. Jordan Spieth and Jon Rahm two off the lead. Rory McIlroy is seven back after his opening round 74. The NBA, via its last 2 minutes report, said officials were correct in not calling a foul on Cleveland's Jared Allen in the closing seconds of regulation of Game 5 of that second-round playoff series. Cavaliers went on to beat the Pistons in overtime, 117-113. Opening faceoff coming up in Buffalo for a critical Game 5 in the second-round Stanley Cup playoff series for the Canadiens and Sabres, tied at 2 games apiece. Golden Knights can advance to the West Final in a matchup with the Avalanche with a win over the Ducks tonight in Game 6 of that second-round series. series. NFL Giants receiver Malik Nabers underwent a second procedure on his right knee this offseason, considered a cleanup procedure after he tore his ACL in September. ESPN NFL reporter Jeremy Fowler.
17: Not a cause of major concern, but it's never a good sign when you have multiple surgeries on a star receiver like this that you're hoping can play week one. Now, meanwhile, did they sign another receiver? They talked to Odell Beckham, an old friend. He's probably a little rusty, hasn't played in a while. He's very familiar with those New York football Giants, so they could add a receiver at some point.
16: Baseball: Juan Soto back in the starting lineup after an injury scare yesterday, hit one of the Mets' five home runs in a 9-4 victory over the Tigers. Chase Burns worked around a three-error fifth through six scoreless innings. Reds pounded on the Nationals 15-1. Brewers beat the Padres 7-1. An RBI and two runs scored for Bryce Turang.
18: Hey, it's Evan Cohen. Coming up Friday, we'll get you ready for two huge Game Sixes in a mix. Plus, we'll have all the reaction to the NFL schedule release. 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
1: What would you do? Let's just say Shohei Ohtani's going for home run number 500. Or for the record, and all of a sudden, there's a kid going for the ball. You're right there. What do you do?
2: That ball's worth
1: it. It's worth two commas.
2: Tons of money.
1: I'm putting an age limit on it. Anything under 16, no shot. I'd even give it to him. If you're 18 and over, we're in a fight, partner.
2: If it's a grown person, then I can understand.
1: What about a 16-year-old?
2: Well, that could be confusing. I mean, we checking IDs in the heat of the moment? I mean, 16-year-old boy can look like a 20-year-old man. So,
1: thank you. I said the same exact thing.
2: Right.
1: Yes.
2: Under 14, it starts getting a little confusing.
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3: Fireball.
2: Would you hip check a child, Jonathan Zaslow, for $7 million?
4: I was going to say, it depends what's on the line. And $7 million, listen, I'll pay for the damages and I'm going to take home the cash.
2: No damages. Okay, no damages in the hypothetical that we posed. But if you're at a ballpark and Shohei Ohtani is hitting a ball that becomes that valuable, and there's little Johnny going after it, maybe little Johnny learns a thing or two. You know, but again, in a very safe, gentle kind of way.
4: He learns about finders keepers is what he learns about.
2: Yeah, exactly. Finders keepers. That is the voice of Jonathan Zaslow. He has no morals either. At Zaslow Show is how you find him. At Amber W Sports is how you find me. Amber and Ian is presented to you by Progressive Insurance. We're not here to talk about that, though. We're here to talk about the Philadelphia 76ers because their season was once again a disaster. That's not something that is unusual for us to say. The way that they lost in the postseason was a disaster. That's something that we're accustomed to saying. And now Daryl Morey has gotten the axe because of all of it. We heard from the owner today, Daryl Morey. He sat down with Josh Blitzer and David Blitzer, the owners there of Philadelphia. He was axed basically immediately after that. So they decided they're immediately taking action. So then we heard from Josh Blitzer today. We heard from Bob Myers, who was the former president of Golden State. He's now the president of HBSE Sports. He is taking over the search. And so he will take over the day-to-day for now, and he will basically search for the new guy who's going to replace Daryl Morey. What was your immediate reaction when you heard that Morey got the axe?
4: Very obvious. Yeah, very obvious. Daryl Morey's entire career has been made because he traded for James Harden when he was in Houston. That's it. And look,
2: well, yeah, he drafted Tyrese Maxey. I mean, he's done some good stuff.
4: Yeah, but I mean, you that's great to draft good players sometimes, but it hasn't equaled any amount of winning. Like he traded for James Harden and essentially, I don't want to say pioneered, but he was there at the forefront of essentially basketball's version of Moneyball, where Mike D'Antoni was the coach in Houston. They traded for James Harden, and it became, hey, we're going to shoot a ton of threes. Mm-hmm. You're going to have the ball. Like, this is going to be an even more up-tempo style than the 7 seconds or less in Phoenix, and we're going to shoot a lot of threes. And it was something that took hold.
2: I mean, it was innovative.
4: Yes, it was innovative. And Daryl Morey...
2: He gets credit for that.
4: Yes, and Daryl Morey had a lot to do with that, but they ultimately did no winning in Houston. And then eventually Daryl Morey goes to Philadelphia. And, you know, his big move there is, you know what? I'm going to trade for James Harden again.
2: Right.
4: And he traded for James Harden again. And it did not work. Matter of fact, it ended with James Harden going to a basketball camp in China and telling a bunch of kids that Daryl Morey is a liar and I will never play for an organization that has Daryl Morey employed by it.
2: And repeating it numerous times, just so the small children of China were fully aware that Daryl Morey was a liar, according to James Harden.
4: That's right.
2: And then he was in the nightclub, wasn't he? Wasn't James Harden in the nightclub and they were holding up the bleep Daryl Morey signs as he's popping bottles with sparklers in them?
4: Look, Daryl Morey gave $200+ million to an aging Paul George. He gave $200+ million to an aging Joel Embiid, and now the Sixers are stuck, and there's nothing they can do about it. And then you also have moves like, you know, trading away Jared McCain, who Daryl Morey got in front of a microphone and told you they believe they sold high on him.
2: Yeah.
4: And Jared McCain is out there providing something for Oklahoma City. And, you know, you could respond with, all right, but that was likely coming from ownership that they, you know, there was an edict that you got to get under the tax. Well, part of the reason that they're over the tax is because of those contracts you gave to guys like Paul George and Joel Embiid. So fair. It's not surprising that Daryl Morey's out.
2: Fair. I don't like when everybody's referencing, though, what he said there, because I don't feel like you fire Daryl Morey because he said that he sold high on a player. But that isn't what the issue is. What the issue is also everything that he did with this organization that just doesn't end up working. And although you could argue when he gave Paul George the money, I mean, there wasn't a ton of criticism of that move. You paid Joel Embiid. There's not a ton of criticism of that move at the time, but those are the sorts of things that end up costing you your career when you're a general manager, for better or for worse. Even if everybody at the time sort of agrees, even if everybody thinks Joel Embiid's a brilliant player when he's healthy, and it's not at all Daryl Morey's fault that he's not healthy. The fact of the matter is, it still costs you your job when it does not pan out, whether the end result is frankly in your control or not, because those contracts look so ugly. And you're absolutely right. They affect every decision that you then have to make, whether your choice or from ownership's pressure thereafter. Bob Myers, I mentioned, he's taken over for Philadelphia. Here is the president of HBS Esports talking about how they need to take a look at everything in Philly.
3: I've actually been lucky enough to see what great looks like, but that's not easy. So it's a hard look at everything. It's a hard look at whoever we hire, and we'll place it on them. It's a hard look at what I've experienced and what I know that makes a championship team. But it's also a question to our players. Do you want to get uncomfortable? Because it takes a great level of uncomfortability to win a championship. Attention. Do we have that? Do you want that? Do we want that? Do you want to take that responsibility on? Are we satisfied? I know he's not. And our players better not be satisfied with 4-6 second round playoffs. Yeah, yes, it's not easy to make the playoffs, but nobody plays this game to make the playoffs. In fact, 16 teams make the playoffs, more than half the league. That's not anybody's goal. The goal is to win a championship.
2: I don't love what I just heard from Bob Myers.
4: Yeah, I would push back on the whole, it's not easy to make the playoffs. No, it kind of is.
2: Well, no, not even that. And it certainly should be relatively easy when you have Joel Embiid and you have Tyrese Maxey, you have good pieces there on that team. I don't even mean that. I mean that he said, are they willing to get uncomfortable? Like, as if their unwillingness to get uncomfortable is what has been hindering them in a postseason. And I don't know if I feel like that's actually the problem with the 76ers. And I don't really actually think that's fair at all to Joel Embiid this particular season. Because this season, remember, Joel Embiid wanted to play at one point, and apparently the Sixers didn't want him to come back when he wanted to come back at one point this season, because they were being careful with him and load management. And then he ends up coming back, obviously. He has with everything that's happened with his health, it's not really an unwillingness, right? I mean, you don't go and have surgery and then it's like you're unwilling to play basketball. It feels like with Joel Embiid, a lot of that has been beyond his control. I don't think with Joel Embiid, it's some sort of attitude problem. It's frankly just straight up his body fails him too often. And so the contract's untenable.
4: Well, I think the part where you can place some blame on Embiid when it comes to the injuries and the availability is, do you believe that he comes into every season in tip-top shape? Do you believe that he has the right work ethic for someone who is supposed to be at the forefront, at the center of this organization, and who's being paid like a top guy, which, by the way, the contract that Daryl Morey signed Joel Embiid to, the extension that he signed Joel Embiid to, Morey's not with the organization anymore. That extension hasn't even begun yet.
2: Right.
4: All right. Like, Morey is not even employed by the organization anymore. And that contract starts next season.
2: And nobody's taking it on.
4: No one's taking it on. That's why it'll be interesting what they decide to do, who they decide to hire to take over the team. Because, you know, what winds up happening in a lot of these interviews, you'll say, okay, hey, here's our roster. What would you do? What would be your plan? How do you want to, you know, get to the next level here? And it's like, what kind of gymnastics, salary cap gymnastics, is the next guy going to be able to do that Daryl Morey wasn't able to do? Like, I don't know that there's some magical idea out there that's going to get the Sixers out from under the position that they're currently in. That's a tough question to answer, whoever right. they get in there.
2: And again, I mean, he drafted Maxey. He drafted Edgecombe. Like, it's not as if Daryl Morey didn't choose talent or bring in any good talent to this team. But you're absolutely right. Those contracts are atrocious, period. And then here's what's also weird. they've decided to retain the services of Nick Nurse. I don't even necessarily think that's the wrong idea, but it is weird when you fire a general manager, because now you're bringing in a new GM that still has to deal with those contracts, because you ain't moving those contracts. So like you said, that's going to be an issue for anybody moving forward. And also, that dude doesn't get to choose the coach. So now they have to just work together and form some sort of relationship there. I just don't know if this fixes anything. It's not that I don't think Daryl Morey deserved to lose his job. I don't particularly have a problem with it, but I also don't have a ton of hope for Philadelphia that actually solves the problem.
4: It doesn't fix anything. Like I said, there's no fix. Like, these are the contracts, and there's no... I mean, look, you want to get out from under the Embiid contract or the Paul George contract?
2: You got to eat it.
4: I know how you can get out from it, and the Philadelphia fan is going to hate to hear it, but this... And I'm not saying that this is going to happen or that it should happen, but the way that you get out from those contracts, you trade Tyrese Maxey.
2: Well, like, that's true.
4: That's how you get out from those contracts. You would have to trade Maxey, and you attach one of those deals to him. Now,
2: yeah.
4: I don't think that that's what you're going to do. I don't know if that's even what you should do, but that is likely the only way to get out from under it.
2: Yeah, that would certainly be an interesting approach. Coming up next here on Amber and Ian with Zaslow filling in for Ian tonight. The end of regulation in the Cavs-Pistons game had a lot of people talking. Did the refs get it right? We'll discuss right here on ESPN Radio.
0: 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It's an interleague showdown in Seattle. Manny Machado and the San Diego Padres face Cal Raleigh and the Mariners.
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0: the double comes. They flash away from it. Mitchell drives Thompson to the foul line, to the broken line. Stripped by Thompson! And then fouled by Jared Allen. And they're not going to call a foul. They're going to let the clock expire. And at this rate, we're going to overtime. And Jamie Bickerstaff is out the half court screaming at Tony Brothers.
1: That's what it sounded like on ESPN Radio. As the Cavs-Piston game went to OT, that point, of course, the game was 103-103. The Cleveland Cavaliers go on to take one there in Detroit. And Zaslow's here. He's hanging out. He's filling in for Ian tonight. Zaslow, the NBA came out today, and they said that the officials got this thing right, that there was a correct not calling the foul on Jared Allen there in the closing seconds of Game 5.
2: I was surprised. Now, look, let me be perfectly clear here. I hate the league last 2 minute report. And you know what? If I'm the Detroit Pistons right now, and I'm not, I'm Jonathan.
1: You're not?
2: I'm Jonathan Zaslow.
1: Oh.
2: If I'm the Detroit Pistons right now, I'm surprised, but I'm glad that the league says the officials got it right there. Because the only thing worse than the last 2 minute report is when the last 2 minute report says that the officials got it wrong, so you should have won the game. But there's nothing you can do about it. So, like, if I'm the Pistons, I like that they're saying that the officials got it right.
1: So you think that J.B. Bickerstaff reads the report today and he says, okay, I was wrong. They got it right.
2: Better than if they said they screwed up and the Pistons should have been on the free throw line. And I get it, Asar Thompson's like a 20% free throw shooter, but he should have had 2 free throws at the very end of the game and we would have won. Now I feel better. No, you feel worse if you're Bickerstaff in that spot, because it's like, all right, well, what can we do with this information now? So I'm surprised that they said the officials got it right. At the same time, though, I thought that it was a foul, and I'm totally cool them not calling it in that spot.
1: Right. I am as well. Totally. I think it's absolutely the right call, because I think that if you call it there and then that's how the game ends, if he hits one of those free throws, then you have a whole different reaction to this thing than the one that you currently have. But Bickerstaff in the moment certainly did not feel good about any of what went down. Here is the Pistons head coach after the game.
3: Did they give you a reason why there was no foul call on Jared Allen on that triple?
4: He fouled Asar. It's bad. I mean, it's clear. He trips him when he's going for a loose ball in a game situation. You know, that's tough.
1: Okay. Listen, J.B. Bickerstaff's obviously asked the question there, and we all saw his reaction on the court, so he's going to be asked the question. Here's what I don't love about any of it, though. I don't really give a damn whether it was a foul or not, Zaslow. I have a really hard time mustering up sympathy when there's an entire overtime for you to also win the game.
2: Yeah.
1: It's not as if the game ended there and it was some sort of dagger on the Pistons season. That's not how it went. So buck up and win it. Or I don't know, how about the 3 minutes preceding the foul? And I'm not suggesting that the 3 minutes preceding the foul is why the officials shouldn't call that thing. But I am suggesting it's why I don't feel bad for Detroit Pistons fans at all, because the Cavs come back in spectacular fashion there in the end of the fourth quarter. They go on a 9-0 run. Detroit can't stop them at all. It's not as if Detroit didn't have every opportunity to win this game, and that whether he was tripped or not is the difference maker that was prohibiting them from an otherwise excellent game all the way through, that they deserved every minute of the respect that they're not getting. It was not that whatsoever. So I have a hard time feeling like they got screwed.
2: So there was a pool report after the game. And there will be a pool report after a game when there's something controversial, a controversial call or a no call. And so Cody Davis from the Detroit News, he was the pool reporter, and he met with crew chief Tony Brothers after the game. Tony Brothers was the official standing right there, right in front of the play, okay? And he was asked, why wasn't a foul called on that last possession in regulation involving Asar Thompson on Jared Allen? Tony Brothers responds, during live play, both players were going for the ball. I don't agree. And there was incidental contact with the legs with no player having possession of the ball. So again, I don't agree with that being the explanation. The league's last 2 minute report does agree with that explanation, but I'm totally good with them not calling it, pretty much the same thing that you just said there. The Pistons at home have a 9-point lead with 3 minutes left in the game. They didn't score again in regulation. Forget that they had an extra 5 minutes as well to try and win the game, but they didn't score a single point the final 3 minutes of the game. It's a foul that occurred on a loose ball. So it's not like it was a shot.
1: Right.
2: It was a loose ball 26 feet away from the basket.
1: Yep.
2: With both players' backs to the basket.
1: Mm-hmm.
2: I'm sorry. They did not earn
1: not
2: that
1: sorry.
2: Call. I don't know why anyone would claim that I'm sorry. I am not sorry. They did not earn that call. Jared Allen got away with what was a real boneheaded play, tripping Asar Thompson, going for that loose ball. He got bailed out big time, but absolutely not should that play have decided that game. I think the officials, by getting it wrong, I think they got it right.
1: It's not why Detroit lost that game. I think that's really my problem with how much time I've heard spent on that play
2: today. It's lame for J.B. Bickerstaff to be so adamant about it after a game that you did not score in the final 3 minutes, to be that adamant about that no call. That's loser stuff.
1: It feels like loser talk to me. And you know why he maybe is so emotional about it, or why the Pistons and their fan base is so up in arms about
2: it's
1: it?
2: His former team, you know.
1: Well, there's that, but I think it's because they know Cleveland doesn't lose at home. I think that's what it is, right? And so they needed to win there and not drop one. And I think that they're terrified and they feel like, all right, that's going to cost them the series. Dropping that game in Detroit.
2: Yeah, they lost three in a row now. You know, they lost three in a row. It's Bickerstaff's former team. You're right. They're going into a building that Cleveland has not lost in yet. Doesn't mean that the Pistons can't win that game tomorrow. But I do believe that Cleveland winds up closing this thing out. I do.
1: Yeah. And don't forget, also, the Cavs entered this game 0-5 on the road. You know, they had the 5-0, 0-5 record at home on the road. And so at all the conversation around Cleveland leading up to this game was how much worse they are on the road. I mean, you even had the guys on the NBA, you know, pregame show. You had Shaq and Kenny and Barkley and all
2: that's
1: them.
2: Good show.
1: And they're talking about the point difference there for the Cavs between playing at home and on the road. It's like a 20-point swing, something crazy. You know, we're going into that game feeling like Cleveland doesn't have a shot, and then Cleveland very much has a shot. And one of the reasons that Cleveland has such a shot is because James Harden can play basketball in the postseason, Jonathan Sazlow, despite what they say.
2: Yeah, Harden was fantastic in games 3 and 4, which, of course, Cleveland had to have, and he was pretty good last night as well, despite... He missed 3 free throws down the stretch.
1: Okay, you don't have to do that, though, on a night that James Harden was once again brilliant.
2: I mean, it's important to mention, but he has been real good these last 3 games. But still, I'm not willing to sit here just because they have a chance to win a series in the second round. I'm not going to sit here and pretend like all of a sudden James Harden's a good postseason player, Amber.
1: You know what's interesting, though? That was his 50th 30-point playoff game last night. How is that even possible?
2: He's been in the playoffs every year of his career. He's never missed the playoffs.
1: But what's crazy about that is that we have this idea that James Harden can't score baskets in the playoffs. That James Harden is completely inept in the postseason. And that was his 50th 30-point playoff game. He is the first player in NBA history to record a 30-point playoff game with 6 different franchises. No one else has done so with even 5. He bounces around the league. He's a brilliant player in the regular season. And honestly, he's a pretty darn good player at times in the postseason as well. But we erase those games from our memory. Like, we're going to erase the last couple.
2: The stuff that gets held against him is, if you're a great player and in Harden's career, a Hall of Fame worthy player, you'd like for that guy to raise his game come playoff time. And he has not raised his game come playoff time. His numbers are all lower in the playoffs than they are in the regular season.
1: He's also a really good player in the regular season. So it's like, where is the ball?
2: Okay.
1: He's setting the bar really high in the regular season. You want it to go higher.
2: I don't want it to be worse.
1: He sucks if it doesn't go higher.
2: I don't want it to be worse in the regular season. And there's no debate to be had whether or not James Harden is better or worse in the postseason than in the regular season. He's worse.
1: He's the 12th player with 50 30-point games in postseason history, in the entire history of the NBA. Plenty more coming up here on ESPN Radio.
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0: I'm Christine Lisi. Critical Game 5 in the second round of the Stanley Cup playoffs for the Canadiens and Sabres tied at 2 games apiece. They are tied at 2 in this Game 5. Goals aplenty midway through the first. Jason Zucker, Josh Stone for Buffalo, Cole Caulfield, and Alex Texier for Montreal. The winner meets Carolina in the East Final. Golden Knights tonight can move on to the West Final in a meeting with the Avalanche with a victory in Game 6 against the Ducks. The NBA, via its last 2 minutes report, said officials were correct in not calling a foul on Cleveland's Jared Allen in the closing seconds of regulation of Game 5 of that second round playoff series. Cavaliers went on to beat the Pistons in overtime and take a 3-2 lead. Knicks continue to gradually bring back forward OG Anunoby, who's been sidelined by a hamstring injury. Optimism he can return for the start of the East Finals. Because of his hamstring injury history, New York will ensure that Anunoby's 100% before he plays again, notes ESPN NBA reporter Tim Bontemps.
1: And the Knicks are not trying to just win 4 more games to make the NBA Finals. They're trying to win 8 and win their first championship in over half a century. And to beat either the Oklahoma City Thunder or likely at this point the San Antonio Spurs in the NBA Finals, they're going to need a healthy OG Anunoby.
0: Scottie Scheffler, Martin Keimer among those tied for the lead at the PGA Championship. Justin Thomas, Jordan Spieth, John Rahm, Brooks Koepka, 2 back. Rory McIlroy is 7 off the lead. Baseball, Phillies, Red Sox scoreless in the bottom of the second. No score bottom 1 for the Cubs and Braves. Mets belted 5 home runs as they completed the sweep with a 9-4 victory over the Tigers. Mariners took care of the Astros.

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1: Cleveland 117, Detroit 113 in overtime. The Cavs are in the driver's seat and heading for home where they are 6-0 this postseason at Rocket Arena.
2: Proud of our fight. We could have sat down and lost again, but we found a way to fight back, found a way to get clutch stop and big buckets.
3: You hope it propels us, right? You hope it galvanizes us. That was a battle-tested win against a heck of a team on the road. It was chaos out there.
0: The Cavs are in the driver's seat, not just because Donovan Mitchell has been absolutely brilliant of late in this series against Detroit, but also because James Harden has been. And James Harden has joined LeBron James as the only players in NBA history to record 4,000 points and over 1,200 assists in the postseason. Just in the postseason alone, James Harden also became the 12th player in NBA history with 50 30-point postseason games. And yet, does he still suck in the postseason? Like everyone seems to think. You're listening to Amber and Ian. That's the voice of Jonathan Zaslow. He's filling in for Ian tonight. We're presented to you by Progressive Insurance. At Zaslow Show is how you find him. At Amber W Sports is how you find me. Let's find Eddie Johnson together, the Sirius XM NBA radio host, kind enough to join us, of course, 17-year NBA vet as well. And Eddie, thanks so much for giving us some of your time here. Does James Harden deserve the postseason reputation that he has?
4: Yeah. I mean, you know, it's he's had some huge games, right? I mean, 11 games, I think in the playoffs, he scored over 40 points. So we know what James Harden can do, but unfortunately, you only judge by how you perform in the big games, right? So you go all the way back to 2017, where only 10 points against San Antonio in game six. 2018, Houston, remember that? They missed 27 straight threes, and Harden was a major part of that. They lose to Golden State. And then 2023 versus Boston, game seven, 9 points in a blowout loss planned for the 76ers. So those are the things that James Harden has to overcome. So, yeah, the great 30-point game yesterday on the road to beat a very good Detroit Piston team. But now you got to close the deal. And that's what he's going to be judged on.
5: Eddie, are both these teams, Detroit and Cleveland, both just fighting for the right to lose to the Knicks?
4: I think everybody is saying that. But I think every playoff series is its own entity, as every playoff game is a different game. Because unlike the season, you have a day to just concentrate on that very team that you're playing. And you can make those adjustments. And so I always just remind people and warn them, like, don't carry forward a team that had a bad game and they, you know, got blown out or what have you. It doesn't matter because of the adjustments that's going to be made. And each game is its own entity. So I would say for the people that's just guaranteeing the Knicks that they're going to get past Detroit or Cleveland, I would say pause. First of all, OG Anunoby's got to be healthy. So they're saying that he might be, but we'll see, right? I mean, you're dealing with a hamstring. So, yeah, the funny thing is over the last number of years, what have we seen? We've seen that New York crowd, man, with all the movie stars in the front row, and they're having a great time. You got all the former players that come back, and you put the camera on them in the fourth quarter of a closeout game, and they just look like somebody just shot them. So, I would just pause a little bit and just take one game at a time if I was New York.
0: Every time we thought New York was going to do it in the past, they have not. Eddie Johnson joining us here on Amber and Ian Zaslow filling in for Ian tonight. One more on that series, on the Cavs-Pistons series. Before we move on here, Eddie, was it the right call, Tony Brothers not calling a foul on Jared Allen at the end of regulation last night?
4: You know, this is like a murder mystery, right? Who did it? And you got a lot of people with different opinions on it. I'm calling all these Suns games all year, right? And I'm looking at some of the calls that officials make in regards to just maybe touchy-touch fouls or what have you, right? You got the toe-to-toe foul where you know,

0: You got the guy that drives the ball. Yes, he has control of the ball, so it makes it a lot more definitive. But, you know, the defensive player is in the right position and the offensive player clumsily steps on his foot and trips and they give the foul to the defensive player. It's just things like that that's always driven me crazy. And here it is. Thompson makes a great, great, great steal. Now, we all know if it's a race to get to the ball, Thompson is going to get there before anybody in, within 20 square miles of that building. All right. And so he's got an opportunity to scoop the ball up. Now, granted, he doesn't have much time. He's going to throw a half court shot up. But you know what? We've seen people make them doggone shots. And he didn't get that chance. And just that little contact, you know, pushed him off balance and he fell. We had the great Steve Javy on our radio show today, SiriusXM NBA Radio. And, you know, he said no. He said it should not have been a foul. I obviously disagreed with him, and I told him there's nothing he can do about it because back in the day he can give me a tech, and now he can't do anything. So it just, I think everybody has their own opinion.
1: 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Let's talk a little bit about Spurs and Wolves here, Eddie. Tomorrow night, the Wolves, they're fighting for their lives. But you know what? This Wolves team strikes me, and I know Anthony Edwards mentioned today they're not worried about anything. And like, I believe Anthony Edwards when he says that, Eddie. Like, he strikes me as even-keeled and as confident a guy as there is in the league.
0: Yeah, I just think, like, some responses from athletes sometimes make me laugh because, you know, he should be worried. Because to me, when you're worried, you focus more. When, like before a game, I used to tell my teammates sometimes, we'd be in the locker room before big games, and I'd say, man, close your eyes, man, and I want you to think of the worst thing that can happen in this game tonight. Okay? And then think if we lost. How you going to feel? So I said, okay, now let's eliminate that, and now let's go out there and make sure we don't feel that way. Like you should be worried because it's a do or die game. You should be worried. And I think worry makes you more ready. Yeah, you know, I mean, when I don't know about you all, but when I, you know, get in front of that camera and get ready to speak, if I don't have any kind of, if my stomach is not bubbling or I'm not antsy, then I just don't know if I'm gonna do well. And I think it's okay from a player standpoint to say, yeah, we worry. We got to win two games. Like, we got to be focused. You know, it's almost like the player saying, I think every shot I shoot is going in. That's a lie. As soon as that ball leaves your hand, you know that ball not going in. So, I mean, it's that kind of situation that I kind of disagree with Anthony Edwards in saying that he's not worried. He's worried.
2: Was the tummy more bubbly stepping onto the hardwood, or is it more bubbly stepping in front of a camera now?
0: Hardwood, without a doubt. You know, on the camera doesn't bite back.
1: Right.
0: I had guys like Dennis Rodman tripping me, and Rick Mahorn hit me with elbows. That's a different animal.
1: Eddie, what do you make of what's going to happen this offseason with LeBron?
0: Well, I think he's going to be stubborn, and rightly so. He's earned the right to be stubborn. He's made more money for the NBA in these 23 years than any player we probably imagine in the history of this game. And he feels like he should be compensated and not looked at as if he's some kind of minimum player. And he shouldn't be. Because if you had a guy in his 20s putting up the numbers that LeBron is doing in his 40s, they pay him the match. So that's how he's looking at it. And a lot of nights, he's in better shape than most players that's 20 years younger than him. So I think that they're going to have to either give in. And I'm not saying him get the max. I'm not saying break the bank. But I'm also saying not embarrass, right? Not insult. Because, you know, they said, oh, he's the third guy on that team. Now, you all tell me, how in the heck can somebody think that Austin Reeves is better than LeBron James? You know, and I think he ate it and he took it. But I think now he's going to say, you either want me or you don't. And I wouldn't be shocked. If Cleveland doesn't win it, I would think that's the best swan song for LeBron. to go back and help them win another title. I think that's what he should do. And he leads the league on that note where he's went full circle two times back to the actually the city that he grew up in. So I think it's going to be a long offseason in regards to free agency involving LeBron.
2: 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Thanks, Eddie. We really appreciate your time.
0: Thanks, Eddie. Oh, anytime. Thank you very much.
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0: Zaslow, in our contracts here at ESPN, our talent contracts, we have what's called a morals clause. You know about that morals clause, Jonathan Zaslow?
1: Yeah, I gotta be moral.
0: Right. You have to be moral, right? You have to mind your morals. So a morals clause ends up being very broad, and it basically allows your company to fire you for a whole bunch of stuff. If you bring shame upon your company, that's one of the things that it can fire you for, right? And I'm really sad to report that I think a couple of our colleagues here at ESPN Radio may have violated their morals clause.
1: Okay.
0: And that ESPN might need to look into this, okay? Might be a fireable offense. Now, I haven't fully heard what we're about to play, but I heard about this take because I heard David Dennis talking on our airwaves about how on the morning show, on Unsportsmanlike, Michelle and Evan had this take. And I will tell you, Jonathan Zaslow, this may be the worst take that has ever been uttered on any airwaves ever in the history of broadcasting.
1: Well, I'd like to help decide here. I am a judge.
0: All right, you're a judge. Well, you're not a judge, but nevertheless, here is Unsportsmanlike from the other day.
2: I'm at the crib. My man is over there, my man, Charles Dominique. He's my barber, but also one of my groomsmen. He's one of my best friends in the world, and my wife, Mel. And we're debating New York rappers, and it comes down to Big and Jay-Z.
0: Fair.
2: And I gave the hot take, what they thought was a hot take, that I would take the Life After Death album over any other Jay-Z project, right? No disrespect. We just ran through that. You said you would agree with me.
3: I agree with you.
2: And then we ran through some of the songs on the album, and then we brought up Going Back to Cali to that Michelle Smallman said.
4: I don't love that song.
2: And that's why I have to give her the side eye.
4: I think it's a bit overrated. I also think California Love is overrated.
3: That I agree with.
4: I just think there's better songs in both catalogs.
0: Okay. So now Going Back to Cali and California Love, overrated. John, I'm telling, and Evan, he agreed. You heard that, right?
1: Amber.
0: Evan Cohen agreed?
1: Yeah.
0: I think Michelle and Evan might have violated those morals clauses.
1: Amber, I'm not big into rap, okay? It's not my thing. But even I know California Love, Tupac, Dre, that's a great song. Also, great music video. They're dressed like Max, you know?
0: Yes.
1: Great video, California Love. I'm telling you, I'm pretty sure I know all the words to California Love.
0: And you're not a rap fan at all.
1: Not at all. That's a great song. That's very disappointing to hear from those two.
0: Although you're not a rap fan, you were at Rolling Loud.
1: I mean, I myself was not at, I was on the outskirts.
0: You went to Rolling Loud. You were in the vicinity of Rolling Loud this past weekend.
1: Well, I dropped my son and his friends. Yeah.
0: Not the first time that you've been in the vicinity of Rolling Loud, if I recall. Didn't you take your son there before?
1: Yeah. Well, because it's usually here in Miami, but I took my son and his friends to Rolling Loud this past weekend. So,
0: way in Orlando, which is like 5 hours from where you are.
1: Some of these people are wearing. My God, put some clothes on.
0: Put some clothes on. An entire generation needs to put some clothes on. Okay,
1: but Amber Amber knows about rap music, all right? Especially back then, all right? We're
0: especially
1: talking
0: Tupac. That era.
1: Amber knows about rap music, all right? And if I'm telling you that's a great song, she knows for sure.
0: To me, there is no greater rapper or maybe artist, maybe musical artist that has ever existed on planet Earth than Tupac Shakur. I am a Tupac girl through and through and through. But that whole era of rap and they're referencing there with Biggie and Jay-Z. I mean, come on. Those were the days, Jonathan Zaslow. So that was a terrible take. Maybe the worst take I've ever heard in my life from Michelle and Evan there.
1: Very disappointing.
0: But it got me thinking about, I know I look at them differently now. It got me thinking about takes, okay? And what are the worst takes that you have ever heard or that you have ever given? And if you want to chime in, what is your worst sports take ever? 888-SAY-ESPN, 888-729-3776. I know what I think your worst sports take ever, because you and I have been doing radio
1: I'm
0: together for
1: accurate.
0: A decade.
1: I don't give bad sports takes.
0: You have a couple doozies.
1: I got a couple.
0: What do you think is your worst sports take ever?
1: Okay. Well, first of all, recently, I guess it was a bad one, you know? But recently, even here on these airwaves, I said the Lakers were not going to win a single postseason game. I said that recently. Now,
0: it's not that bad of a take.
1: It's not that bad. But not only did they win a game, they won the series.
0: They won a series, but it wasn't that bad of a take.
1: It's not that good.
0: You didn't know Kevin Durant wasn't going to be available.
1: That's true. My worst, I mean,
0: you've had far worse.
1: I think my worst sports take, I think it's been documented pretty well here in South Florida. Well, why don't you just go and tell everybody what it is?
0: Well, to me, your most famous terrible sports take ever is when you declared for the whole world to hear that you can't fix old.
1: Yeah, well, that's
0: true. In regards, you said you can't fix old. And this was in regards to Mr. Tom Brady.
1: Yeah.
0: And at the time, I believe Tom was late 30s.
1: Well, it came off the heels of him saying that when he starts to decline, he's going to retire. Mm-hmm. Okay. And he was starting to decline, or so it seemed. And so I declared him you too old, can't fix old.
0: Yes.
1: Tom Brady needs to retire. Well, he went on and won four more Super Bowls.
0: Four more. Not one more, two more, not even three more.
1: Four more.
0: Yeah. With two different teams.
1: Pretty famous moment.
0: Unbelievable. That to me is the all-time.
1: I stand by you can't fix old. I stand by that sentiment. I was just off on the timing of it when it came to Tom Brady.
0: So 888-SAY-ESPN, if you want to chime in with a terrible sports take of yours, purposely don't remember my terrible takes. I think mine have all been excellent. I do remember, and this one has a whole different connotation now, frankly, in 2026, but I do remember, and this wasn't one that I declared loudly on air, but I was all in on Sebastian Telfair back in the mid-2000s.
1: Random.
0: It's so random. I thought he was going to be the truth in the NBA. You know why? Because I liked that documentary. Do you remember that documentary? It was like Man on Fire or something. What was it called? It was all about him. He was from Coney Island. Oh, you never saw this documentary?
1: No, I don't think so.
0: Okay, so they did this documentary about Sebastian Telfair that was a pretty famous sports documentary at the time. Again, this was like 2005 or whatever it was.
1: Uh-huh.
0: And it was him coming out of high school. The whole thing was like, is he skipping college to go to the NBA? And it's this whole thing. He's from whatever, Coney Island. It was the whole thing. And I thought he was going to be so good in the league. And now that has a whole different connotation because Sebastian Telfair is that the story of Sebastian Telfair is a very complicated and now and difficult one. But yeah, so I was wrong about him. I think maybe I was in on the Heat paying Hassan Whiteside. I feel like maybe
1: you were absolutely in on the Heat paying Hassan Whiteside.
0: Yeah, I had his jersey. I think I went and bought a Whiteside jersey.
1: That's not that bad.
0: It's not great in hindsight. 888-SAY-ESPN. Eric is calling us from Dallas. Eric, what's your worst sports take?
5: Well, it's not me personally. It was Kendrick Perkins 2 weeks ago when Wembanyama got hurt. The Spurs. I thought he had to be on hospital medicine, cheap narcotics, or you just hit the bottle too strong. That was the worst sports take I ever heard.
0: Wait, so sorry, Eric, because you cut out for a second there. So he said that the Wolves were going to sweep the Spurs?
5: Yes, he said that 2 weeks ago when Wembanyama got hurt. And I just thought Kendrick Perkins had to have been on some cheap narcotic or is drinking on a job or, you know, maybe
0: you
5: smoking
0: Big Perk drinking.
5: But I have no idea. But bottom line, but except that say that team would get swept, that was the worst sports take I heard in the last 2 years.
0: Thanks for the call, Eric. I appreciate it.
1: I like the timeline, though. The last 2 years, it's Perk saying the Spurs are going to be swept. That was worse.
0: Yeah, it's very timely to be the worst sports take ever. So if you want to chime in, 888-SAY-ESPN. If we expand this to broadcasters.
1: No, I want to know your personal worst, all right? Own up to it.
0: Yeah, because if we expand this to broadcasters, obviously all of us have takes for a living. There's going to be terrible ones. But I want to know what your worst sports take ever was, America. Coming up next, it's Christmas Day in May for the NFL. We'll get into it right here on ESPN Radio.
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15: I'm Christine Lisi. Second round of the Stanley Cup playoffs, a crucial game five in a series tied 2-2. Sabres leading the Canadiens 3-2 at the first intermission. Konsta Hellenius with the go-ahead goal. Ducks facing a must-win at home tonight in game six versus the Golden Knights. Vegas will be without one of its top defensemen as Braden McNabb will serve a one-game suspension for a late hit in game five. The NBA, via its last 2 minutes report, said officials were correct in not calling a foul on Cleveland's Jared Allen in the closing seconds of regulation of game five of that second round playoff series. Cavaliers went on to beat the Pistons in overtime 117-113 to take a 3-2 lead. Pistons facing a bit of a dilemma with their primary big man ahead of that must win in game six against the Cavs. What to do about Jalen Duren? He's had a lackluster postseason so far, kept on the bench in OT in the loss last night. ESPN NBA analyst Kendrick Perkins.
16: He's asked to do something that he wasn't ready for. He's not ready for this moment. He's asked to be a Robin to Cade Cunningham in a crucial part on the biggest stage in the postseason. He's not that, but he's only 22 years old. He's going to learn and grow from this.
15: Pistons Cavs game six tomorrow, 6:30 Eastern ESPN Radio, followed by Spurs up 3-2 at the T-Wolves in game six. Scottie Scheffler, Martin Keimer among those tied for the lead of the PGA Championship. Justin Thomas is two back. Rory McIlroy, after a rough round one, is seven back. On to baseball. Mets recently called up rookie A.J. Ewing, hit his first big league home run, 2-for-4 in the 9-4 win over the Tigers.
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